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3: Yeah. You gotta work.

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1: Hello, ladies and gentlemen. This is Carl Lee, and I've got the crew in the house. Hollis Lewis is
2: hello,
1: here.
2: Hello.
1: And the queen, Lisa Hootie, is hello. Also here. We have a guest today that I will say that I feel like I am a great friend with, even though we haven't seen each other in a while. And I'm going to enjoy him, I think, just hearing some different things about him that I might not know. And that's like what he's doing currently now. And we'll go from there. So, Anthony Bass, how are you, sir?
3: See Lee, good to see you. Hello, everybody. Good to see everybody today.
4: Hello.
1: And we have Hollis Lewis and Lisa Hootie being here and as my co-host. Anthony, one of the first questions that I want to jump right into is like, I know that when you went to the Vikings and you were there, what, you were there for a year, right?
3: Oh, there are two seasons.
1: Playing season. Yeah. Who were the coaches that you played under?
3: So Denny Green, Brian Billick.
1: Okay.
3: Foz Fazio, Mike Tice.
1: Yep. Now Tice was a position coach at that time, right?
3: Yeah, he was also a line coach at the time I was there.
1: Okay. Let me ask this question.
3: Yep.
1: How did you feel about Denny Green?
3: Man, so this isn't personal, right? I know.
1: Yes.
3: People have different perspectives, but
1: I'm probably going to have one the way you're setting it up.
3: So I was more on the positive side. I'll say that. Yours was negative, and I know, you know, I had the same DB coach you did. I didn't have a good experience with him. But, you know, I was younger. Maybe some things Denny did I didn't know because he worked through the DB coach. I'm not trying to throw names out there. I'll let you do that if you want to do that. But Denny Green himself, man, was a leader. I saw him as an intellectual. I think he taught me particularly how to – you know, we say now, be yourself. Like, during that day and age, you know, African-American men really had to kind of cater, I think, toward the environment, politically, socially. And I didn't see that coming from him. You know, I think he was brash and had a lot of bravado, which I believe ultimately did not do well for him, like, in the community in Minnesota. But for me, it was like the first time I saw an African-American man who was just willing to accept who he was, accept he was brilliant, and didn't care if he rubbed people the wrong way. So it was a new paradigm for me. I wasn't used to that specifically in the context of, you know, this greater society. And so in that regard, I thought he was a good coach. Now, the one thing about coaching I thought he was good at, now you may not like this, CeeLee, but he was a good talent evaluator. And so that was the one thing I thought he was good at, particularly when it came to drafting. So the fact he picked up Moss and, you know, whether you say you credit him with Robert Smith and, you know, Palmer and those guys, he did a lot of kind of mining in historically black colleges, which he struck gold a couple times. So that's my perspective. I'll let you rebut that, CeeLee.
1: Well, I'm not going to really rebut it. That's just how you feel. What I will say, though, is I did think that the Moss thing – was really, really a big deal. Because I think they would have, and when I say they, the league would have let him drop as far as he could possibly drop. But I do think that Denny took a shot and a chance at getting him, even though everybody knew that he was gonna be great. There was no question about how he was going to play, and I give him credit for that. But I don't know how much more. I don't know how much more I'll really give him. So I'm gonna turn it over to one of the other two.
2: Hey, Anthony, how you doing, man?
3: Doing pretty good.
2: So, you know, what I've noticed, like, far as in your career. Now, you went to Bethune-Cookman coming out of South Charleston, correct?
3: Yeah, I did.
2: Okay, I went to Southern. So did you go down there with Varian and Buster? Did y'all go together?
3: Yeah, that's a great question. So I'll take a step back to kind of go forward. So when my senior year of high school, there wasn't a lot of recruiting in the state.
4: Yeah.
3: And so I was primarily a basketball guy, honestly, until my senior year of football, I kind of excelled because on our team, we had Mark Terry, and he kind of excelled as well. So Mark was getting looked at by Clemson, and I believe Benue Cookman as well, which he ended up going to Bethune. And so that was a year before me. And so Mark went down there and had a bad experience and came back. But for me, I grew up in a time when, you know, Bill Cosby, different world.
2: Different world. I heard that.
3: And I was like, oh, my gosh, maybe I might find, you know, Lisa Bonet or Jada Pinkett, right? I mean, just to be honest, right? Just to be me.
4: Yeah.
3: He heard us in a scrimmage, and Berrien left. You know, he just didn't like the environment. Very similar to Mark. I think it was just a big cultural shift.
4: Mm-hmm.
3: And so those guys just went back, but I just hung in there and wanted to see what the end looked like, to be honest.
2: Yeah, because the reason I asked that, you know, again, he coached Berrien and Buster, and I played with Berrien and Buster my freshman year at State. And but also it's just a kind of like how everything came full circle. You know, you played with, you know, West Virginia guys in college, at least briefly, and then you end up playing with Moss during that one season at the Vikings. So that's just interesting how all that sort of all those guys from Kanawha County, it came full circle.
3: Yeah, no. I'll say it again. So I was with Moss two seasons, and Eric was there as well. Do you remember? Did anybody remember that?
2: Eric Moss, his brother, right?
1: That's right. Yeah. That's right.
2: Wow.
1: That's right.
3: So Eric was there. So the year I came out from DuPont, they had Moss, Jason Williams, and then they had all the
2: Bobby Howard.
3: There was a Bobby Howard.
2: Yeah. Right.
3: Bobby Howard.
2: And so, Man Singleton.
3: So he was going to baseball, correct?
2: Right. Uh-huh.
3: Okay. So there was this, I mean, like my year and moving forward, I think there was a lot more eyes on the county than there were before that, right? And so Moss and I were there my first year was Randy's rookie year. And then our second year, that's the year I actually started playing. And so OT, I know you know him, C. Lee, or Orlando Thomas.
2: Yeah.
3: He got hurt. And so that's when I was actually playing. I was actually starting for, I think, the last six games of my last year and then into the playoffs.
4: Wow.
1: You know, there's a whole lot of conversation about Randy, you know, how good he was. And you actually got a chance to actually be on the field with him.
3: Yeah.
1: And as a defensive back.
3: Yeah.
1: Tell me, because I can think in my head, like, you know, and, you know, we have an ego. If you play DB, you got an ego. You're kind of thinking, like, you know, I would love to have had a shot at him just to see, you know, what he could do. You actually had a shot at him. And you watched him beat other guys.
3: Yeah.
1: What was it that made him actually so special other than just his speed? Like what challenges did you face? What did you think about when you're lined up across from him?
3: Okay. So my senior year, we were playing DuPont, and I didn't know Randy wasn't really, you know, a big name at that point, at least for me anyway.
1: Right.
3: It was a brother. And so we went to play at DuPont and we were like, okay, Eric's gone. This is going to be a good game, right? Like, I think we have a chance. Then during that game, so that game, I played well. Like, honestly, that game I had like two touchdowns and two interceptions, but he actually like matched it. But my touchdowns

0: like from 30, 20 yards, but he had like a 90, 70 yard. Like he, so this is this one play. This is when I knew he was different, right? Like one play, they threw a, what was it? It was a skinny post, and I was like maybe a foot away from him. And the next thing I know, I was like 20 yards away from him. Like, and I'm not even, and then the next thing I know, I was 40 yards away from him. It was like, and I was running. And I mean, at that time, I hadn't yet like achieved my full speed, to be honest. I was in high school, but he was running literally probably like a 4.3, 4.4. I mean, and this is the thing I think that made him unique. He ran all the way down the field.
1: Yeah.
0: And so you see a lot of guys, you know, they run the 40 and then you see him slow down. But that man, man, he would cut and he would still be running the same speed. I mean, and then your brain, you're thinking, oh, he's going to slow down. I'm going to catch up. I'm going to hit him at an angle. And no, he keeps running through the cut. And at that point, you're like, there's this distance between you and him. I mean, you've seen, like, cats in the NFL talk about, you know, when Randy puts his hands up, he's like, what is he doing? Like, and because he's still going to run that same speed by you. And so that's one thing, like, just a sheer speed. But the other one was, like, he has a high he has high IQ regarding body control. And so I would see him do stuff with his body, which I thought CeCe taught him, Chris Carter, when he got to NFL. But I remember thinking back when he was in at DuPont, like he would know how to contort his body in such a way that he would position himself to catch the ball. And a lot of athletes sometimes struggle with, you know, where to put their hands or, right. you know, and, but he would just do that naturally. Right. And maybe, Whitman, who was the high school coach at DuPont that time, maybe he would teach him that. But, man, he was doing stuff with his body. Like he was getting his feet down. He was doing stuff at an advanced level, even in high school. So I remember going to Bethune and telling everybody about Moss and about Jason Williams. I was like, man, these guys are Moss. And no one would listen because, you know, you got in Florida, people don't really care. They don't hear any other athletes in the world.
2: They think they're the best at everything.
1: Yeah, they do. Yeah.
0: And so then, but then two or three years later, they said, man, Bash, you were right. You were right. I was like, man. And so funny thing is I thought I'm away from Moss. I'm down in, you know, Florida, and this guy, he ended up going to Florida State. And I'm like, oh, shoot. And then that guy ends up the Vikings same year with me. I'm like, oh, man, shoot. So, man, he was kind of like a fixture in my life from the time I was in high school to the time I left the NFL.
3: So I love that story, Anthony. That was great. You're right. Randy, he's just a different type of athlete. It's unbelievable what he can do with his body and his speed and everything. But I want to go back to your days at Bethune-Cookman University. And if I'm wrong, please correct me. But when you came out of school there, you were an undrafted player, correct?
0: Yes, exactly right.
3: Okay, so what were the biggest hurdles you had to overcome to earn a spot on that Vikings roster?
0: Great question. So what happened to me was I was a big corner. I played corner and receiver at college. And so going into my last year, it was me and Charles Woodson. I mean, to be frank, we were actually on the draft board. I was Mel Kiper's sleeper. But my last year, I was having an amazing year, and I picked off like the first five quarterbacks I played against. And so Pittsburgh Steelers were like, okay, we want to keep in touch with you because like we have our eye on you. And then, come getting closer to the draft time, and I was supposedly going to the fourth round to the Steelers, but what happened is I tore my groin. I'm at Bethune-Cookman. I'm just being honest, like the training facilities were probably as good as they were in Sealy's day. Right? Like
1: wrap it up and go. Yeah. And it's a lot of systemic reasons for that. So,
0: shout out to HBCU. Nothing. No electric treatment, you know, nothing. Just ice. That was it.
1: Yeah.
3: Here's some ice.
0: That's it. I'm putting ice on it. And so I'm having to go. I'm going to have to play on one leg. Like, you can see the film the rest of the year. I'm playing on one leg. Because I'm like, this is it. This is my only chance at football. I wouldn't even think my NFL at that point. I'm thinking, like, I'm trying to just play. Mm. And so my draft status completely tanked at that point. And draft day didn't get called. Mel Kiper did call me out, like, a potential, but I didn't get picked up. And then after the draft, my agent was talking to the Vikings, the Dolphins in Seattle. And there was a scout who who was from Bethune, Cookman, who was actually on the Vikings. So I said, let me just go there because it's probably some leverage. I didn't know, but it just worked out. You know, I actually got cut. So let me take a step back. So when I got on the Vikings team, I was a leg man. And I don't know, CB probably didn't even know what that is because he came in superstar, right?
1: That is not true. I'll let you know my story after you get done.
0: So when you're a leg man, that you're really there to preserve the legs of the starters. And so I was there do the reps. Yeah, I was there to do the reps when the starters were like tired, right? And during camp. But fortunately I was athletic and I was tall and I was pretty fast and mobile for my size and moving at safety, but I was still like running on one leg, right? And so it was tough because they were looking for a DB that year. And I made it to the very end of that training camp. And then Coach Green came to me and said, we're going to cut you and then bring you back on the practice squad. But as soon as I got cut, the Packers picked me up. And so I went over Green Bay and I was there for like 2 days. And then their starting middle linebacker tore his ACL, and they said, we're going to let you go and bring you back. And as soon as they let me go, the Vikings picked me up. And so I finished, you know, the next 2 years at the Vikings.
1: Now, during that time period, like I said, they had you, they had Eric Moss, Randy Moss. I think Doug Chapman came a little bit later. What was it about the Vikings and West Virginia guys, or West Virginia, you know, collegiate athletes? Was there any sort of connection there? Coaching.
0: I always tried to figure that out myself. I think what had happened, in my opinion, that the Valley, when I say Valley, I mean Kanawha Valley. I hope it's still called Kanawha Valley.
3: It is.
0: Okay. So I think people have been overlooking it for a long time. I mean, like, honestly, I can go back in the past and there were guys before me who should have been on somebody's D1A team, should have been in the NFL. But I think, like, so who was it? It was a guy named Christian Hill from South Charleston, Eric Moss, which I think started bringing a lot of attention. Mm-hmm. And then I think Mark Terry, this is at the Valley. I'm talking about the Valley. Mm-hmm. And then I came. And so then I think once I came, it was like after me, and then Moss came. And after Moss came, it was like, I think people started looking at the Valley. So Marshall is where, you know, Chapman came from. So mm-hmm. I'm sure they had their eyes on him looking at Moss. And then I think they even saw me in the area because of Eric, right? Like Eric was bringing scouts there. And I just think at that time, I think the focus came to the state, and I think people said, hey, there's more talent there than what we thought. And they started taking advantage of it. That's I have no other, unless something was in the water we didn't know about.
2: Gotcha. and you know, what's interesting about that, like, well, first, Mark Terry's my cousin. And you know, when I went, it was me and Kurt Warner and maybe a couple of other folks.
1: Walter Easley.
2: Walter had already gone.
1: He was all before.
2: Yeah,
1: you
2: him and Robert were together because Robert and Walter Easley were already there. The interesting component to that, I don't think that we had to have 10 guys to go to the league to be in the league. I think the fact that we had guys in the league should have gotten the attention.
0: Yeah, I agree.
2: You know, because I think when my whole argument with the state, even today, remains, we don't recognize our former athletes so that the youth can understand that the NFL is not impossible. The NBA is not impossible. You know, those kinds of things. I just think we just don't do it well. We just don't cover our – and once you've done it and you go home, it's over. Like, nobody's really talking about it. And I think that's wrong. You know, I think there ought to be, you know, something – I don't know, something – you know, like the awards dinner last night, you know, we had the awards dinner and, you know, they're acknowledging athletes and they bring back guys to hand out, you know, they got names, they've named these awards after players and former players. And I think that's a good thing, but I just think we don't do enough to motivate our young athletes to see that they can be that good and they can play at the next level. I just think that's the challenge we face.
0: I think you're right, Celia. I think there's an insecurity in West Virginia. Mm. Just pervade the state, because I don't think we've accepted our identity. I mean, because for instance, you say Virginia, now you think there's athletes down there, right? Like you think that,
2: right?
0: Or you say Georgia, or you say, I mean, the myth says that's what it is, but in reality, like, I mean, we've had plenty of remarkable athletes in West Virginia that did not make it to D1A, to the NFL, to the NBA, to Major League Baseball. And it's, I think it's more so based upon reputation. So we're not a state really good at marketing or promote or self promotion.
2: 100%.
1: That's a good point. Yeah,
2: 100%.
1: Yes. Good point.
3: So Anthony, I'm going to go I'm going to stay on this path of identity you just mentioned about West Virginia having an issue with it. We know that many players in the NFL, you know, that they struggle with their identity after they leave. What was your transition like? It sounds like, you know, you're active in various community and advocacy groups. You're an author. You're all these things. Was it a natural progression for you, or was it a difficult shift to do that?
0: That's a great question. I think I learned how to work hard from living in West Virginia. I mean, I think that was my identity. Mm-hmm. And I think when I got hurt my last year of college, I realized that this could be taken away from me at any time. And I think that really changed my attitude about football when I got hurt, because, you know, I felt like physically when I was healthy, I mean, there were times I was running 4.4 and got down to 4.3 in college. And I knew I was going to be a big corner in the pros. Like, I was like, this is just going to happen. Now, I think guys today are more athletic, in my personal opinion, than we were then. But I just think I had the tools to do it. But I think once I realized, like, okay, football's not – I don't know. There's a guy named John Bowles. He was an old football coach at St. Albans. I think once I got picked up by the Vikings, he was saying something like, you know, don't you give up on your education. You know, football don't last long. He said, you know, the NFL, you know, not for long. And I was offended at first, but then I realized, like, you know what? Like, I was hurt. Like, I know this could be taken away any second. And I was like, what's the one thing I learned? And so – what I learned, I'm trying to teach my son right now, who's 17, trying to play college football, is like really hard work is the pathway. Like hard work is the pathway. And for some people, it might not be the case for them, but for me, it was. So I took, you know, when I was trying to make the league and I got picked up by the Vikings, I used to run with C. Lee. And I remember, even when I was in high school, C. Lee would have a group of people come to the high school, they'd run the track in the morning. And I was like, what in the heck? This was like early in the morning. And I was like, man, those people, it was like a group of them. He was like MC Hammer, which is a whole entourage, right?
3: Yeah, don't say that to him, Andy, please. He won't be able to walk through the door.
0: No, we looked up to him. That was like, he was the man. And but I saw him working hard. My dad, I saw him working hard. My grandfather, both side coal miners, working hard. One of my grandfathers, Negro, he played the Negro League baseball, like working hard was just like, okay, that's what I need to do. And I took those same skill sets, those same habits, and I've used them in other areas of my life. And so as soon as the NFL was over, I said, okay, now I got to dedicate myself to education. And so, I mean, to be honest, the NFL helped pay for it. But, I mean, because of the NFL and God's grace, like I've gotten 3 masters and just finished my doctorate. Like I've just kept using the same thing that I saw, honestly, C. Lee. And those guys do, like, okay, it's about working. Like, it ain't just going to happen. And so I think that made the transition easier for me, because I didn't just identify myself as a football player, but I identify myself with a country boy who just works hard. That makes sense.
2: Do you think, well, let me rephrase it. I think that we can produce, like any other state, we can produce great athletes only though if they understand the work that you actually have to put in, you know. Absolutely. And again, I know how hard I worked because I needed it. I wasn't just doing it just for the sake of it. I knew that I needed to do all of those things in order to have a chance to play. And if I got a chance to play, I didn't want to just play. I wanted to be good, as great as I could possibly be. And that workout structure and mindset, I think I think if West Virginia athletes understood how hard you do have to work outside of the sport that you play, I think we could produce. Because, I mean, I know for a fact I wasn't the best player in the state my senior year in high school. But I know, and I know that I wasn't even the best player at Marshall. But it was still enough to get me to Minnesota and to get me the accolades that – that I received, and that was all work. And I think, like, I know Hollis and Lisa, they're politicians. There's things that you have to do that other folks won't do that make that gives you the advantage. And I think that's the same thing as you see in sports.
1: But I think sometimes it's difficult to conceptualize that. Like, I think in you can correct me if I'm wrong, Anthony. I think it became easier to see that vision when you are out there running at, you know, God knows whatever time with Carl Lee at the high school, because now not only is it just like conceptual, but it's like real life. You actually get to reach out and touch it. And I think sometimes with our athletes here, because we don't have that large base of professional athletes, and the professional athletes we have, they don't necessarily, and again, it's not their fault. You know, people got jobs and obligations and family, but they don't necessarily come back and do the things that you did for, you know what I'm saying? Right. Because it just made it easy. It's like, oh, he's in the NFL. He's been there how long? And he's doing this? Well, that's just what I got to do. So it becomes easier to sort of
3: visualize it.
0: I think you hit the – so I agree with everything you said. And the sad part is I really agree with the conclusion because, you know, I think about this all the time. So I'm in Minnesota, right? I've been here, I mean, honestly, about 18 years. But I was living in Virginia as well. So – but been in Minnesota most – but in currently in Minnesota, as far as Viking players, there are probably like 130 to 50 former Viking players still living in Minnesota.
2: I can believe that.
0: But now that's not the weird part, because you think, well, of course, the player's going to live, you know, probably where they play football. But see, Lee will tell you, in Minnesota, when it gets close to the December, February, January, right? It is another planet. You hear me? Like, it is Pluto. It is Pluto. And the thing about it, I mean, you got to think, like, and it's not just football. Basketball players still up here. Like, I mean, baseball players. Like, there's people who stay. And what happens is you build this community. Yeah. You know, you build these relationships. You build these networks. And this former and they also support the players. Like, CB comes in town once a year for the Viking stuff. Like, we see him, I see him, we connect. Like, there's this like camaraderie that exists that really brings vibrancy and life and resources to the community. In West Virginia, it's like, I mean, almost all of my high school class, almost all of them had to leave the state. Not just the players.
1: Same here.
0: I'm just talking about the average person to get a job. My cousins, most of them live in other states. I think that is something that hurts, you know, the building of the culture in the state.
1: Yeah, I would really love, and maybe this is something we can workshop, Coach. I would really love to see, like, you know, athletes from, because I think nobody, at least, you know, within probably the last 20 to 30 years has more professional athletes, at least at a high level, than South Charleston High School. And I would really love, you know, maybe an opportunity to bring, like, you, Anthony, Alexis Hornbuckle, and just, you know, those guys back to maybe do like some sort of symposium or something that we could actually have sort of a networking and just like an event where you guys can articulate those things for those kids aspiring to be
3: awesome,
1: you know, professional D1 athletes.
2: I think that's a great idea. And I think, you know, because I don't think that the kids know.
1: Yeah.
2: Like, they don't, even if they don't know you, they don't know, no one's really telling them the extra work of what you have to do.
1: And the mindset, too.
2: Yeah, and the mindset.
3: For someone
2: mindset.
3: Who's lived
2: you
3: it.
2: Yeah, you gotta have a mindset if you're going to wake up at 6 in the morning and you're going out on the track and it's 20-some degrees and you running anyway.
1: Yeah.
2: You know, that is not, you know, that is not a mindset. But even if it doesn't get you to pros, it might even get you to college. It may get your college paid for.
1: Yeah.
0: Yes.
2: And I think that's even more critical. If you want to play football, I don't care how hard or where you want to go, get a free education.
3: Right.
4: Or get that education at least halfway paid for or somewhat paid for.
1: Or just develop
4: or
1: habits.
4: Habits.
1: Yeah, good habits.
4: That's exactly right.
3: Yeah. So
0: let me say this real quick.
3: You're fine.
0: So this is the one thing that I think is the biggest difference between my day, maybe Seeley's day, and today. So right now, even in Minnesota, and I don't know what's happening in West Virginia, but I know in Minnesota, if I go outside, there are no kids outside playing in the
1: street. Oh, my God. Right?
0: So let me tell you this. When I grew up in the morning, literally, I was gone almost the entire day. I would go to my friend's house. We played football down somewhere in St. Albans. We'd have a baseball game somewhere in Fairview.
1: Yep, 100%.
0: We'd be playing all day. Then go swimming pool. Like, we were athletes because we played all day.
1: That's the computer. Long. That's the phone.
3: That's it.
1: But you know what, too? I think parents in the culture of travel sports have taken the joy out of sports, right? Because I think too many kids, they look at it now like almost as a job obligation. Yeah. To your point, Anthony, like, that's the way I grew up. Like, we was literally gone summertime. 8 o'clock in the morning till street lights.
3: Yeah, the street lights.
1: You coming in funky. You coming in funky. You hear me? Smelling like straight outside.
3: Mom would have some Kool-Aid made for you with a bologna sandwich.
1: Or the water hose.
3: Yeah.
1: The water hose.
2: That structure has really diminished, and it seems like it's been gone for a long time.
1: Because it's just too much structure now. I think you just the freedom of play, you know, is just different.
3: And it's important for them to have that freedom of play. It really is.
2: And if you're doing it because I saw Hollis do it, so I want to do it because he's at a certain level, so I want to get to that level. So I'm looking at him. I see him do it. I'm going to do it. We don't see those people, those examples out there anymore, because the great player already thinks he's great, and he's assuming or she's assuming that they're going to get taken. They're going to get them a D1 scholarship because they're the best player on the team.
3: Right.
0: Yeah.
2: And that doesn't always happen. And even if you get there, that doesn't mean you're going to stay.
0: No. Nope.
3: Right. Yeah. I mean, it's a whole different world. So Anthony, I wanted to kind of touch on what you're doing these days. Not only were you this accomplished NFL player when with the Vikings, you're a pastor, I believe, at your church. You're active with cancer, different charities. Also, you wrote a book titled The Blessing of Brokenness, Finding Resilience and Purpose in Life's Greatest Challenges. Tell us a little bit about all these things that, how did you end up doing so many things? Do you feel like that NFL job carried over in your personal life when you retired?
0: Yeah, I mean, I'm adamant about that. I can't say enough. Like, I mean, there was a guy, and Coach, C. Lee knows him. His name is Arnett Houston. We called him Snooty, right?
3: Snooty.
0: And so I remember somebody.
2: I just sit and talk with him today.
0: You did? Okay. Well, tell him I said hello next time.
2: I will do that.
0: But I think, so this is a conversation someone else heard between Snooty and Cunningham, Varian. And then I think I made it to the pros, and then I think Varian asked Snooty, because, Snooty and I played with each other in South Charleston High. And he was like, is Bass really good? I mean, he made it to the pros. Is he really that good? And Snooty said, he works hard. Mm-hmm. And so that's what my teammate said about me.
2: Right.
0: And so what I've done throughout my life, I mean, I cannot overemphasize, like, I just have to work hard. It just worked for me. And so for me, when I was in college, I felt called in the ministry. And so once I felt called in the ministry, I didn't automatically accept it, to be honest, because I was like, I'm going to the NFL. I'll do that later. Mm. But once I got to the league, I realized, like, no, this is my identity now. This is what I need to do. And so that became my life. And so I just said, I'm going to help the community. And so I've been in Minnesota, and I went to Norfolk, Virginia. I've served in two churches, and now I've been one that I've been leading with my wife here for about 15 years, just helping people and trying to use gifts, skills that I've had to actually be a blessing to the communities I've been a part of. And so because I just have this mentality of just growth, I rather, instead of saying like just work, I'll just say we have a growth, my wife and I have a growth mentality. That's probably a vernacular for it. And so what I've also done is I study. Like, even this day, like I have books around my bedroom. I'm going to get to that. I'm going to read. I'm going to take notes on that. Like, that's been my life. And so what that has led me to have a repository of information, of experiences that have been analyzed, that I could actually help other people. And so it's been good for me in my career. I mean, right now I am vice president of Barron Cancer Society for Minnesota, North, and South Dakota. And so I'm able to use my experience and my engagement in the community to help people who are on their cancer journey. And that's actually like been effective because, you know, once you're executive for if an effective executive, I mean, there's other opportunities that present themselves. And so like now I feel like I'm in a great position by God's grace in my life where I can actually have options. I'll say it like that. And then what helped me about all that is just now finishing my doctorate. So as far as my professional career, like I feel like I'm set up well for next steps, which I've always, through education, through the growth mindset, I've always had options. And I even have options now. Now I'm 51. Like I have options now, right? And so I engage with executives all the time and see their discipline. And I'm like, I'm trying to pull information, just like when I was out there with C. Lee, I'm trying to learn, like, man, how do you read a three-step drop, right? Like, how do you come out your break? I'm doing the same thing, asking questions of executives, like, okay, you know, how do I nail this interview? Like, you know, how do I come up with a strategy? And that's what I've been doing. And then, like I said, I've been reading for years. like even when I was in the NFL, like I said, I'm a country kid. I didn't go out to the club and hang with Prince like C. Lee. Like,
3: oh, here we go.
2: You may not be on the show again. You may be getting kicked off like Lisa.
3: Oh, please tell us more. Tell us more. Come on, Anthony. Spill the tea.
0: C. Lee got tons of Prince stories, man. I'm telling you, it's so funny. You'll get a chance. Like how he was kept, like, I remember that one story, see, he was catching the light with his hand. I was like, crazy. so I use that background, I use that experience, and this doctoral, which I'm opening up now, it's opportunities with higher education, with presidential, you know, college opportunities. It's just I've used that, and now I'm writing with all the stuff I've read. Now I'm writing, right? So I actually have 3 books done. And I finished my dissertation, which will be a 4th book. And so I'm just growing. And the good thing is those people who are, you know, I consider people I'm mentoring, they just get the overflow. And so I'm fortunate that in my church, I've had people leave my church and they're now executive directors and directors of other organizations, you know, across the country. And so it's like, it's spilling out, right? It's spilling other people's lives. And so I feel like I'm actually still making an impact, making a difference.
1: What's the name of your church?
0: It's called Endurance Church.
1: Endurance Church. You guys, I mean, I'm sure you guys got like social media and stream and all that, correct?
0: Oh, yeah. Absolutely. Yeah. We're a small church. I'm what you call a teaching pastor. Mm-hmm. But we're a small church in Brooklyn Park, Minnesota. EnduranceChurch.tv. You look that up. I'm on YouTube, Facebook. You know,
2: send that to me when we get done, though.
1: Yeah, for sure.
0: Yeah, I will.
1: Because I think, and I like where you went with that, because, you know, one of the things that we discuss on this show at length, and also just personally, and I know that I experienced this, like, after I played college ball, and it took me about 3 years, maybe 2.5 years, to kind of get back on track. You know, I always had, like, pretty good grades in college, but I just, you know, I guess, I don't know if it was just a routine or like identifying yourself within the context of a sport. And, you know, eventually I went to law school and did, you know, things I'm doing now.
0: Yeah.
1: But I think a lot of athletes suffer just from that, maybe just identity issue after they end up playing and they don't know where to go, you know, physically after that.
0: Yeah. No, I think you're hit the nail on the head. There's a lot of guys. I mean, there's a lot of guys, they identify themselves with football. I remember there's a guy, his name was Antico Dalton, and he went to Hampton University. And I remember his wife, like when he got cut from the Vikings, his wife was like, he doesn't do anything else but play football, right? Mm-hmm. That's the only thing he can do. And that broke my heart, you know, hearing that. Like, and so he's been football his whole life. He does a linebacker school in North Carolina. and for me, when I left NFL, I'm like, man, I see my dad coaching. I mean, just be honest, Seeley, another reason I like Denny, when I got cut from the Vikings, Denny Green said, man, call Solly, I want to give you a job. And so I could have went into coaching, right? But I was like, no, I'm done with football. Like, I'm going to do something else. And I didn't feel like my identity was football. But like I said, I think that tragic injury, my mind, I'm calling it tragic, my last year kind of freed me from the mentality that this is the only thing I could do.
2: I heard you say Solly. So I have alluded to this dude in different conversations. Because him and Denny were like best friends. And Solly was the DB coach. Okay, so man. I go from Pete Carroll to Solly. He knew, and you have to have known this. He knew nothing about the secondary. He knew nothing about it. And so he's just trying to work his way through because we had an experienced group. So he just assumed that he could just put Solly there. Yep. And bro, so we'd eat lunch at, and I was sitting there talking with him, and I said, Solly, when's the last time you when have you coached DBs? You know, when's the last time that you had coached DBs? And I wasn't purposely going overboard, but I thought hopefully this is in the pros is not the first time you teach defensive backs. That should never happen. And bro, he was a scout.
0: Yeah.
2: So he went from a scout to a position coach.
3: Oh my goodness.
2: Secondary coach. Now we're coming off of a top defense, and he's trying to talk to me about different stuff. And bro, and I could when I found that out, bro, like I couldn't even look at him.
0: Yeah, yeah.
2: You know, and we and the reason I got cut is because of Solly.
0: Oh. Yeah.
3: That's the real reason comes out. Yeah. Why you're bitter.
2: Because him and Denny were like, they were like, you know, and I go from Pete Carroll to him.
0: Yeah.
2: And I'm like, bro, how are you gonna help us? Like, how can you, if you don't know what we're supposed to be doing, you don't know the techniques and all that kind of stuff, how are you just, and I know what Denny looked at. He looked at the experience in the secondary and said, oh, I can put my boy there.
1: You got Coach Lee off on a rant. This is about Anthony Bass now. Right?
0: Look, the thing about it, everything he's saying is right.
2: And for you, Hollis, on this, here's the thing. Most people think that when you're watching the NFL, like it's straight the best players. It's coaches know everything.
0: No, nope.
2: Bro, it is not.
1: Nope. I need to come. Put in the word for me. I need a job. Come on. I need to come to Minnesota.
2: Am I right?
3: I go from podcast announcer to maybe being a coach. You know, why not?
0: Seeley is speaking the truth because sadly, that's exactly why I got cut because like I said, my last year I was starting safety, and then the next year they had a choice of either having me start or allowing OT to see playing, and he was hurt. But him and Solly were road dogs, as they said back then, right? So I didn't have the political clout. I didn't have the relationship. I didn't know anything about that at that point. I just thought the best player gets on the field. And I was actually getting healthy. I was finally getting healthy. I was finally running full speed. And now what makes it worse is I knew that Solly was not a good coach. I knew that. And I knew he couldn't help me.
2: And if you play DB, he was not going to

0: sudden you at your DB coach.
1: Yep.
0: Typically, the DB coach is going to just go on and you just keep on going. But Solly's not that dude. He's going to the head coach and get you out of his
2: seat. We got to get Solly on the show, man.
3: Yeah.
2: Solly got to defend himself.
3: Look up Solly.
1: Let me say this. Me tell you when I knew I was done when Solly said, hey, you're from West Virginia, huh? I was like, yeah. I said, my boy C. Lee, he was like,
0: oh. Oh, yeah, bro, you was done.
1: My days were numbered. I didn't even know it.
0: He brought that up. You were gone.
1: I was gone.
0: Bro, I'm sorry. I got you cut. I'm sorry.
3: Way to go, Carl. Add that to your resume.
0: Well, bro, we're glad to have you, man. And when you get back in town, come by, holler at us.
1: I will.
2: Like I said, Anthony, I would really like, I'm going to see how we can work together to pitch some, even if it's just a Zoom, I think it could be very, very valuable just for kids in the Valley. So just be, I requested you on Facebook, so let's exchange information.
3: I'll be requesting you as well, Anthony, on the lookout. You're an awesome human.
1: Okay, y'all keep doing what you're doing. Appreciate you all.
3: Thank you.
0: All right, man, thank you.
2: That was awesome, man.
0: You're talking about a gentleman.
3: Person.
0: Yeah. Oh, he is. I'm telling you, he is just a great.
3: Want to be him.
0: He is just a great human being.
3: Yeah.
0: And everything about him from the day I met him, he's been exactly the same way the whole entire time. He never, like, football never got to him. And as you can hear him talk. Failure or success,
3: right?
0: None of those things bothered him. None of them changed his course of who and what he wanted to be. And that doesn't happen very often,
3: you know?
0: Man. So,
2: and like I said, it's just good to have guys from the Valley, you know, again, that's a guy that many people may not know about.
0: Right.
2: You know, but it's just good to have him, see what he's doing now. And like I said, I think we just got to do a better job of connecting, you know, particularly our former athletes and just successful people in general back to, you know, West Virginia and get them directly connected to some kids.
0: Well, and I think the media as a whole does not reach out to tell stories of former athletes who have been successful in college, whether it be D1 or whether it be at Marshall, whether it be WVU or the pros. I just don't think that we acknowledge them. We don't pay enough attention to them. And I'm not even talking about myself, but I just think there's so many athletes that we have had come through, whether they made it to D1, D2, whatever, and they played college ball. They deserve some form of attention because there's going to be somebody just like them that's going to play on the same level that they played on and thinking that they can make it and be somebody.
3: Yeah. I think too, sometimes what happens is when you choose to go out of state to a smaller college that's lesser known in this case, they just don't get the notoriety that they do when they go to Marshall or WU or even like a smaller school in state.
0: I think I think in part, a lot of folks don't, there is no being in touch with you if you know.
3: That's what I mean. Yeah, right.
0: There's no way to be in touch with you, kind of follow you or whatever. But I think Marshall and WVU, I think those are two schools that I think might need to be more conscious of looking in the Valley, looking in the state, and really getting guys that they, I guess that has to qualify. They have to qualify to, football-wise, academically. They got to go after those kids.
2: But I think it's different now.
3: Yeah,
2: we had this conversation the other day.
3: And the
2: problem with that is that, you know, with the transfer portal, it's just like, am I going to get a freshman or am I going to get a guy with 2 to 3 years college experience? Yeah. I think the biggest problem that I see is that if we don't connect, particularly, like I said, outside of, you know, where you went to college, but just actually getting back into your community where you went to school at, a lot of our kids miss those networking opportunities, right? Because,
0: true.
2: I mean, how many kids would have, like, benefited from, you know, maybe going out there for a couple weeks to get to work out with, you know, Anthony Bass and all the NFL and people around him, right?
0: Yeah.
2: So I think that.

0: we got to get back to that so we can at least have those networking opportunities, so that that way, as you progressing on your journey, you know this person that could, you know, let you know a whole bunch of other people within the field that you're inspiring to, you know.
1: Absolutely. I think that's a great idea. I mean, I think, hey, have a summer camp. He could have all the former, you know, players and come in, and, you know, he may not be that involved with football, but it sounds like he is with youth.
2: Yeah.
1: So
2: I think that is something, you know, a big camp, not just like a solo player coach or camp. I think a mutual with a ton of guys who played college ball and whatever. I think
0: what we
2: could
0: do, though, is just even outside of that, we could just do a Zoom. I think we could start there, have, you know, we can do you, Anthony, we can do, like I said, Kurt Warner, Darian Scott, Alexis Hornbuckle, and just do a big Zoom. And that way, you know, we can get the network and then maybe go from there. Because that's zero cost.
2: Right.
0: You know what I mean?
2: Right.
0: It doesn't cost anybody anything other than a little bit of time.
2: All right. Well, ladies and gentlemen, hope you enjoyed the show. And we will be back again next week.

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0: From ABC News, I'm Chuck Severson. The Iran war impasse continues. Iran's rejected a one-page U.S. proposal to restart negotiations. President Trump calls that response unacceptable. The proposal was for Iran to unblock the Strait of Hormuz, and then the U.S. would end the blockade of Iranian ports. Oil prices are higher in U.S. and global trading. Wall Street stock futures are lower. Coincidence or insider trading? Sources tell ABC News the Department of Justice is looking into perfectly timed trades surrounding oil prices and the war with Iran, in which billions of dollars were allegedly made.
1: On March 23rd, just 15 minutes before President Trump announced he would postpone attacks on Iran's power grid, traders bet more than $500 million oil prices would fall. After the president's announcement, that's exactly what happened. Same story on April 7th. Hours before Trump announced the ceasefire, nearly $1 billion in bets that oil would drop. And it did. 20 minutes before Iran announced the Strait of Hormuz would reopen, traders bet $760 million that oil would fall. It happened.
0: ABC's Elizabeth Schulze. Flying home to the U.S. from Spain's Canary Islands, 18 Americans from the Dutch cruise ship with the hantavirus outbreak. The plane's final stop will be a quarantine facility in Nebraska. Docs say they're not sick, they have no symptoms, they're being monitored as a precaution. The virus can spread person to person, but it's rare, says Dr. Michael Osterholm, infectious disease expert with the University of Minnesota.
2: This is one that has very limited ability to be transmitted person to person. In fact, it's a rare exception. And so we have no question about the fact that this really is on the end of its run right now. And there very possibly, maybe not, no additional cases from here on out.
0: President Trump announces the U.S. has helped broker a prisoner exchange. Belarus released 3 Polish and 2 Moldovan prisoners from Belarusian and Russian detention centers. One is a journalist. You're listening to ABC News.
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3: That's why
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7: What a pleasure to welcome Ron Nelson to this show. He's written a book about a business that he was in and a life that he's led that is so incredible, filled with these peaks and valleys that I think a lot of people can relate to, and things that he learned and incredible inspiration that I think he brings to the table. And the name of his book, by the way, is Engraved, The Upbringing of a Caregiver. And we're going to get to that later in the interview. But Ron, thank you so much for joining us here on the show.
8: Well, it's lovely to be with you, Kate.
7: You know, it's interesting because one of the things, when the thing that became your life's work, and I guarantee I probably sent at least a dozen of these, is you were the king of the copper engraved postcards, right? So before we get there, how did growing up, was that, you know, how did you get to that spot where that's what you did as a business?
8: Well, the business started from my dad. My dad was an attorney. And he was attorney for the Utah Manufacturers Association. he developed the idea along with some Utah-shaped salt blocks, so made out of salt. But the copper card came from something he designed. He came up with four designs. And as a young kid, I would go and sell these. Now, later in my life, after I was told that my job was going to be, I had 3 years to find a new job since the one I was doing was going to be taken away. And that was sad. So I went to my dad and I said, "Dad, you've never done anything with a copper card, and I would like to see if I could take it and make a business out of it." And that's how it started, Kate.
7: You know, so it's so interesting. So you decide, okay, I mean, what an entrepreneurial spirit. I'm going to do it. I'm going to take this and I'm going to figure out where I, and by the way, for everybody listening, so this was something that was international. I mean, you had it everywhere, but those baby steps, how did you start? What did you do?
8: Well, I took my dad's old flatbed press. I started with it, and then I started hiring people, and I knew the steps that needed to be taken. I knew the process. And so we took that flatbed press and ran it some days 23 hours a day. And we built up to that, and still I was making good money, but I wasn't killing it. And so I had a mechanical engineer help me design a new machine that would stamp out a card every second and a half. So every second and a half, you'd hear a bang and it'd come down on the copper would roll automatically. And that's how we made most of the cards after 1991.
7: Wow. So when you were looking for customers, how did that work?
8: Well, I went to many places. For instance, the Statue of Liberty was my biggest account. I met with them out on the island and then at a warehouse in New York City. And they took the cards and their initial order was 50,000 cards. And I didn't have the capacity to do that. So I panicked, but said, "I'll make it happen." And we made it happen. And the rest is history. But I said, sold millions of cards at the statue. And that's how I got many accounts, is traveling to, well, I've been in every state in the country except Alaska, which I regret, but I haven't been there yet. And since I'm no longer making the cards, I don't know what will take me up there except a good fishing trip.
7: That sounds good to me. And that's perfect. Lady Liberty copper, boy, that's not lost on me. That was a perfect marriage, so to speak, there. It was good that you scrambled and made that happen. Of all of the places where you could get your copper cards, what was the, and I think that's a pretty unique one, but what else would be a pretty unique one, a story that's pretty interesting as far as the cards go?
8: Well, I sold a lot of cards at the Alamo. That was an interesting, a lady met me at the counter. I pulled out actually a copy of the Statue of Liberty card when I went to the Alamo. And she says, "Where did you get that?" And I said, "Well, I made these and I could do one for the Alamo if you're interested." And she says, "Well, yes, I'm interested. What will it cost me?" And I says, "It won't cost you a penny. I will just design it and I'll send you the design. And if you approve it, we'll go ahead and make a plate and we'll make them for you." Well, she almost did backflips, and so she sold a lot of cards for us. So that's one story, and I've got probably many more stories that are pretty similar. But none match the Statue of Liberty and their order. That just put me in the panic mode.
7: Yeah, that's before Shark Tank, when they gave you the advice that you had to have the money.
8: That was before Shark Tank. In fact, it's funny, my son who's very successful in doing what he does, he says, "Dad, I should get Copper Card going again." And I said, "Well, why don't you just go on chart taking?" He says, "Well, I've thought about it." So, but Mark Cuban's no longer there, and that's who I'd want to sign a deal with, just because I'm a sports fan. So,
7: right, exactly. Well, you know, so you talked about the headaches of that, like some of the things that happen. You hire the people, you know, you've got to print these cards and all of that, and you have these massive, massive runs. And so as that grew and got bigger and bigger and bigger, what were the biggest headaches? Was it the amount that you had to get out and the shipping and the typical things that businesses with product have to deal with?
8: Well, the biggest headaches were my own, and I had encephalitis and meningitis when I was 20 years old, and so I got real sick. So I dealt with everyday headaches to start with, but the main headaches with the business were, the everyday. This was a cottage campaign business where I hired 30-something women, and they were folding the card backs onto the copper. And so keeping that going was a test. And then at one point I had 50-something people working for me when we were doing a project for Madonna that won Best CD Cover Design. We did that, and so that was fun. And so, but everything was a headache because everything was just managed, and I was managing it through the whole process. So it was how many cards needed to be made, how many designs needed to be pulled for the day, how many inventory cards we had to have so that we could fill orders that kept coming in from especially Arizona, New Mexico, and the Southwest, but then the big orders that came from certain locations and fun places to visit, and probably the top places to visit in the country we had postcards of.
7: That makes sense. I was probably the buyer of most of those cards in traipsing through the Southwest.
8: You for doing that.
7: For sure.
8: If I was to look at all the cameras that were set up back then, which isn't as many today, but I probably would have seen your picture.
7: When we come back with our special guest, Ron Nelson, the rest of that Madonna story.
6: Stay tuned to Amazing Americans.
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6: This is Amazing Americans with Kate Delaney.
7: And we're back with our guest, Ron Nelson, on the show this time around. What an interesting story. He's very inspiring, Ron. Unbelievable, some of the things that you've encountered, and we're going to continue to talk about those. But let's jump back on to the Madonna story. How did that all unfold?
8: Well, I talked to her on the phone, and I tell everybody that the only question she asked me is if I'd be the father of her next child. But I actually saw her, and I've got a big poster, a Madonna poster, and it's actually hanging right behind me as we speak. But it's a large Madonna piece, and then it's got three of her CDs on the bottom, and then it's got the CD with a picture of her that's there. And I used to kid everybody that every Sunday morning we would get up as a family and kneel down and give Madonna her due, because that project was probably the most successful project I ever ran, even though it was it was a headache, and it had to act. We had to do it fast.
7: Yeah, I can imagine. But what a cool thing, for sure. So everybody listening, everybody's going to be looking that up, I guarantee it. And then also, of course, the challenges, your own physical challenges, encephalitis and meningitis. What happened there? How did you find out you had that? And what did you go through in treating that?
8: Well, to make a story short, I was in New Zealand on an LDS mission, and I got sick, and I always blamed my mission president, the head guy in charge, for it. He did treat me very well, even though I was one of his leaders in the mission field. And so I got sick. I had a temperature of about 103 one day, and I was called, and he ripped into me for attending a rugby game. And if you know the game of rugby, then Sid Going from the New Zealand All Blacks would be a name that most people would know. In fact, everybody in New Zealand knows it. But Sid played, and he, after a baptism, because that's what we were called to do, is to bring people into the church. And Sid was a member, and he gave me 12 tickets to a rugby game. And without getting permission to go to the rugby game, I went and totally enjoyed it. It was played in rain, but they played the Fijian All-Stars. And from there, a few days later, I had a temperature of 107. And they about lost me. And then I was not diagnosed until I returned to the States, and Dr. Nora, neurologist, and his team diagnosed me with both diseases, and they found it through the MRIs they did of my brain, because encephalitis is the inflammation of the brain, and then meningitis is the inflammation of the membranes that surround the brain. And so from that, I developed headaches that I can't even define them today. They were so bad. And I really had a hard time moving for the next few years until they put shunts in my head and to drain the fluid so that the pressure wouldn't build so high.
7: Wow. And so what a relief once you could get that, because then all of a sudden it had to be like, wow, I'm not having these headaches.
8: Well, I still have headaches every day. I mean, but they are nothing compared to what they used to be.
7: Wow.
8: So I'm grateful every day just that I can get up and move and do the things that I love to do. And that's how I ran Copper Card. I mean, I had a headache, but I could think and I could move and I could do. So that was important to me.
7: Absolutely. And, you know, it's interesting, if we were to even wind the clock back way before those headaches, a story you told me about that I think is so telling about you, Ron, you can hear the enthusiasm in your voice. And with what you were doing ultimately for a living, it makes sense, because you dealt with a lot of people and you definitely love people. You know, you can sense that for sure. And you were 12 years old and you told me about a story, water skiing at Bear Lake. Yeah. Oh, what? Tell the audience about that, because as a 12-year-old boy, you just acted quickly.
8: Well, I grew up and I had learned to water ski a couple of years before, but we went up on a church outing and we were in Bear Lake, which is in northern Utah. It's a cold, deep lake, but I didn't care. I grew up swimming, and so I went out on the boat, three men that maybe you would, Daryl Jensen was the driver, you wouldn't recognize him, but Barry Judkins, who was Jeff Judkins' father, who played in the NBA and the University of Utah, and then Danny Vrains, who also played in the pros, their fathers were on the boat with Daryl, and the three of them, when the accident happened, and what happened is the boat hit the girl and the propeller ripped through her and shredded her. Well, just shredded her body from the left shoulder down to her right hip. And it happened in less than a second. Well, I was skiing behind the boat when the accident happened. The three men on the boat could not swim. And so I felt panicked, but I felt like I needed to do something. So I swam to where the person was. I didn't know it was a girl to begin with until I got close. I had to turn her over. I then had to start to administer mouth to mouth. And then what saved her was that I was moved, I believe, by God or the spirit or whatever you want to call it, that she was bleeding so badly that I held on to two of her arteries that were bleeding out. And so I held on to those, and 10, 15 minutes later, after the boat started because it had killed, I got her to the boat and helped her lift her into the boat as the men on the boat grabbed her. And I told Lou Vrains to hold on to the arteries, and he did. And then as I was getting on the boat from the other side, I had to swim under the motor that was in idle. And as I was climbing onto the boat took off and left me about 4 miles out in the middle of the lake. And I had to swim to shore. So that was a panic of its own.
7: I bet it was. I mean, you must have been thoroughly exhausted when you got to shore.
8: Well, there was a rocky beach, and I laid on the rocks and laid there for about 15 minutes and just cried. I just witnessed something that was horrific.
7: Right.
8: The most horrific thing I'd ever seen. And I laid there, and then I started to move, and luckily I moved in the right direction. So I had some awareness of where I was and what direction I needed to go.
7: When we come back, physical roadblocks, 650 blood transfusions, and so much more that happened with Ron and then his wife becoming ill as well. That's coming up next on the show.
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7: We're back with Ron Nelson, our guest this time around. And Ron, things start to get better for you, but then what curveball does life throw at you?
8: As I started to get well, I was going through blood transfusions. I went through 615 blood transfusions, most of them plasmapheresis, but more than I've ever heard of anybody else going through the process. But I went through those, and then as I started to get well, meaning my protein numbers and my cancer markers started to reduce, my wife started to get sick, and it started with her lungs, meaning she called me one day, and I rushed to a doctor's office, and she was in the room, and they had an oximeter on her finger, and it said 71, and Cher was a marathon runner, so that was very unusual, and she left that day with oxygen because it was a Friday, and then the following Monday, she was started testing, and her lungs were shot. She was only given a few years, but this last January, so January 25th of 26, she passed away. And she had a multiple problems, meaning she was in 4-stage liver failure. She was on oxygen, and she had a few other things that she was dealing with that made life very painful for her. She suffered more than I've seen most people for a long period of time. And so I was fortunate enough to take care of her. She did try to take her life, so suicide has been a part of my life, and she did try to take her life 6 years ago in 2020, just as COVID was coming out, and she did it on Super Bowl Sunday that night. So it was something, and then I saved her. So she was flatlined, and so I got her heart beating again, and then got her to the hospital. I didn't even call the ambulance because I knew I didn't have time. So, and then they saved her and got her into treatment, and that's another story. But so I took care of her for 17 years. The last 8, her mind started to leave her. So it was not only physical health, but it was mental health. And the mental health system in our country, I feel, needs work.
7: I agree with you there, and you saw it up close and personal. Wow, 17 years and no indication of what, like, she wasn't a smoker or anything, right?
8: No.
7: Wow.
8: She said she would have smoked pot if she knew it would have helped, but that was early on, and she had a sense of humor, and she was a lot of fun, and that person became somebody else at the end. So it was sad to see the digression of my wife. Yeah.
7: Yeah. What would you tell people about caregiving?
8: Put the other person first. Forget yourself, but always take care of yourself. So during the time, I'm a swimmer, and I swam almost every day while my wife was sick. So I was trying to take care of myself. And then I do have a small puppy who's sitting right here by my feet. His name's Ernie, and I'd walk him a couple times a day. And so swimming and getting out and walking and clearing your mind is so important. And if you don't take care of yourself, caregiving will wear you out.
7: Boy, and certainly with 17 years, and as you said, the last eight years were really, really tough. And in between that, if you go back, and I mean, what a long, wonderful marriage you had before that, 47 years, you had seven children in the middle of everything.
8: Well, I say seven because two of them are my daughter-in-laws. So we really had six. We lost one between our two boys, so we had six. But then I count up to seven because I have two daughter-in-laws that are just like my children, and I adore them. And they, my two sons are married, and my girls have not been able to, well, one daughter is gay, and so she has married, but she's divorced since. And then my other daughter, she was married, and she's divorced a man since. And that's where my 10 grandchildren come from. So,
7: yeah, 10 grandchildren. So now that you don't have the business and things have changed in your life, do you spend even more time with the grandkids, or do you get to see them?
8: Oh, yeah. Three of my children live within 10 minutes of me. So I get to see my grandchildren quite often.
7: Wow. What a wonderful thing. And all those lessons that you learned along the way that are in your book, I'm sure you're passing on to them. What made you decide you were going to put this all and engrave the upbringing of a caregiver?
8: Well, throughout my life, I've gone through story after story. So my book is my memoir, but it's really my stories. And there's 24 chapters, mm-hmm. and so and probably 70 to 80 stories, because most chapters have more than one story. What made me do it is I was told, first of all, by my family that I needed to at least write my stories. And then when I completed my stories and started to share them in written form with some friends and a couple of church leaders and political leaders that you might know, they told me, "Ron, the stories are great, but what's the book about?" So I had to figure out how I would format this book and what it was about. And so, yeah, one day while I was swimming in the pool, the thought of caregiving came to me, since I was doing it already. And then I went home and read a few chapters, and I said, that will fit, and that will fit, and that will fit. And so it was done. And so the upbringing of a caregiver, since I thought that my upbringing started when I was, 3 years old, and I'd learned lessons. And after every chapter, or almost every chapter, I put lessons learned, the things that I learned from that experience. And so each chapter is a reminder to me of what I learned in moments, because life happens in moments, Kate. And I believe that everybody has engraved moments in their lives, and only they have, so they can only tell. So that's part of the message of engraved, that we all have these engraved in our minds and our hearts that don't leave us. And even if we try to get rid of some of those, they stay with us. And those are probably the most important moments in one's life, is the ones that are great and they mean the most.
7: Wow, so well said. The, you know, and the way you laid out the book is perfect, and that you were, you know, people were egging you on, trying to get you to do it for sure. And of course, it's a bestseller on Amazon. You can get it there for sure. Engraved, The Upbringing of a Caregiver. The thing that also happened to you was through all these different challenges in your life. I mean, here you devoted so much to the, you know, to engraving, to your business. And then ultimately your business ends because of someone that decides they're going to rob you. And you then witnessed the criminal justice system up close and personal. Tell us about that.
8: Well, I was robbed, and it was at the, I was going through cancer at the time. And so a door was left open so the UPS could get in and take the orders for the day. And the lady that was in charge of that, she had left and no one was in my office. And so I showed up 10 minutes after my business had basically been ransacked.
7: Coming up, catching the guy who toppled Ron Nelson's business.
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29: The state's interest in preventing disease outweighs individual religious objections in the context of public education.
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6: This is Amazing Americans with Kate Delaney.
7: We're back with Ron Nelson, and wow, we've been talking about what happened with his engraving business, the highs and lows of it, and certainly the lowest of lows is when somebody breaks in and they steal your stuff. And Ron, what's interesting is the way that you found out who did it. Tell the listeners what happened.
8: We found the guy who took it because of my Madonna picture was hanging out of the back of his truck. So this is a big frame picture of Madonna and the CDs and things.
7: Right.
8: So he had taken it off the wall of my office in the warehouse that we had, and he had it in the back of his truck. And so the security cameras picked it up, and so we were able to find him through that. And then he was taken, and he was charged 3 years for robbing me, and then he went to prison for 3 years. He was supposed to pay me a sum of $400,000, or pretty close. It was $390,000 that the court ordered him to pay me, but he paid me a total of $37.00 because he got a job when he got out of prison. But then a few months later, he was back in prison and for armed robbery, and then in prison he took his life. So I hated to hear that because I met him. I was able to shake his hand, and I, knowing his story was a hard story, and it's one that it's no wonder what he did. He felt totally lost. And you know, that's another story, but he took his life. And so my ability to get any more money was gone because the state was not going to pay it.
7: Yeah. And then you knew that was it, you know, that, hey, this is come and gone, and maybe this is a wind up time.
8: Yeah. My wife basically told me it was time. She thought that getting the business up and running again would kill me. And so she really encouraged me to stop and to start something else. And so I listened to her, and I'm glad I did. I think it was probably smart. It would, a lot of pressure was on me what to do, and people, you know, I had backup orders of over a couple hundred thousand cards because it took me down for months. And so to get started again would have taken forever. And I wasn't well enough to do it.
7: Right. So once you did that, then you all of a sudden, and of course, with dealing with your wife and then the things that ultimately came down the road, you had that window of time. It's like you talk about these engraved moments. Once you're done with something that you've devoted so much, at least in the sense business-wise, then it's like wide open time. What was that like, making that leap into the unknown again?
8: It was like, and then, you know, you go to work. You know, I got my real estate license, so I did some real estate on the side. But really, I started just serving the people that I know and love. I started visiting with my kids a lot more, and then, you know, but I I was involved in real estate, and I guess I was pretty successful at it for a few years, and actually quite loved it because I was dealing with people, and I wouldn't trade what I learned there for anything. I worked for some great people, and

0: copper card. And so that's how I survived for a while until I just retired, because I was forced to help Cher and her situation. So I had to retire, and I didn't have to, but it was the best thing I could do for my wife, and luckily we'd save some money, and so we weren't financially strapped. And that really came to some of the big projects we did. I was grateful.
1: Yeah, I want to tell people too, they can see, boy, some of the cool engraved cards and other moments of your life, you with your wife and family. They go to ronnelsonbooks.com. You can also buy the book there too, by the way. And now for you, have you solved some of the problems, some of the dilemmas of the Salt Lake City sports teams, like the Jazz?
0: Well, the Jazz need help. The Mammoth, you know, fortunately made it to the playoffs.
1: Yeah.
0: He played Vegas in the first round, but they made it, and that was a big step. And going to a professional hockey game is fun. I've been a Jazz fan. Cher and I were season ticket holders of the Stockton Malone era, so I saw them play almost every game that they played. And so we were big fans of the Utah Jazz, my whole family. But my wife and I, even when games in the playoffs were held on Sunday, we were there. And we loved it. And Cher probably would have rather been married to Karl Malone because of his big muscles and the way his physique was. But she was stuck with me, but she loved Karl Malone.
1: Yeah, so did I. And I got a chance to interview him. And boy, there's nothing like that combo. And you mentioned John Stockton. And very early, when I was just a kid, I had the chance to speak with both of them. And just incredible. Those were some great years, certainly, for Jazz basketball.
0: Yeah, we never could get the championship, but we came close.
1: Yeah.
0: We came close.
1: Yeah, definitely. So now you have that time to even watch more sports, and I'm waiting to see what the next book is going to be, because Engraved is so captivating. It really does. It really takes you through some incredible moments of your life, and there's lessons there that I think all of us could pull out. Do you have another book in you?
0: I do. I'm writing one. It's called The Five Heavens. And briefly, the story is about five guys who meet in elementary, junior high school. They move on to high school together and become really good friends. And then they start to grow up, and one of them takes their life. When said suicide has been such a big part of my life, I've lost many friends, and my wife's situation did the lousy thing when people have to choose to take their life. I just hate that concept, and always have.
1: Yeah.
0: The Five Heavens is about one boy, Rodney, takes his life, and then the other four at his graveside service make a pact that they'll all meet Rodney, and they'll all meet each other up in heaven. And that was suggested by their pastor at the graveside service, that the next time they'll be together is in heaven. So they all live pretty good lives. And the sad thing about writing a book like this is you create these characters, and then you have to kill them because they have to die, because they have to go to heaven. So they die, they go to heaven, and the problem is they end up in five different heavens. And then it's the conversations they have to have with gods and deity and so forth to see if they can get back together. And that's really the story.
1: Wow. Fascinating. Well, we can't wait for that one. Ron Nelson, we could talk forever and ever. And I'm so glad that the listeners got to hear your story. And thanks for coming on.
0: Well, Kate, I really appreciate it so much. And all your readers, yeah, I'd love you to go out RonNelsonBooks.com or go on Amazon and get a copy. And I don't think you'll be disappointed. I think every story will be a wow for you. So,
1: yeah. It is.

0: It is a wow for sure. Ron, thanks so much.
1: Kate, thank you.
2: Once again, we couldn't do it without all of you, my friends. Thanks so much for listening to us. I'm Kate Delaney, and we'll catch you next time around on the show.
3: Thank you for joining us for another awesome episode of Amazing Americans. Be sure to join us right here at the same time next week for more great stories on Amazing Americans.

0: Considered by most, optimized curcumin is one of the few bioavailable and highly absorbable curcumin products on the market. Hi, I'm Dr. Mitch. Since most chronic diseases have inflammation, our optimized curcumin seems to be a perfect addition to any nutritional program. It makes sense to me that preventing or reducing inflammation is a key component to our overall health. The Mayo Clinic found that curcumin can decrease swelling and inflammation, has antioxidant properties, and research suggests that curcumin can prevent cancer, or at least slow the spread of cancer, and in many instances make chemotherapy more effective. It protects our healthy cells even from radiation. TotalWellness.com, where we help you to look good, feel good, and enjoy total wellness.
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0: From ABC News, I'm Chuck Sievertson. Unacceptable is what President Trump calls Iran's rejection of a one-page U.S. proposal to restart negotiations. The proposal was for Iran to unblock the Strait of Hormuz, and then the U.S. would end the blockade of Iranian ports. ABC's Tom Sufi Burridge in Tel Aviv.
1: We do know from U.S. officials that even in this document, the U.S. wanted some kind of wording on the nuclear question, the future status of Iran's nuclear program, even though the full resolution of that sticking point, the major block in these negotiations to end the war, would be actually deferred into a subsequent 30-day negotiating period.
0: Since the rejection of the short-term smaller plan, oil prices are higher, $98 a barrel, up nearly 3% in U.S. trading. Global oil is at $104, also up nearly 3%. Wall Street stock futures are lower. Flying home to the U.S. from Spain's Canary Islands, 18 Americans from the Dutch cruise ship with a hantavirus outbreak. The planes headed to Washington's Dulles Airport, then a quarantine facility in Nebraska. Docs say they're not sick, they have no symptoms, they're just being monitored as a precaution. In the Canary Islands, ABC's Maggie Rooley.
2: Three people have died in this outbreak. One of them, a 70-year-old Dutch national. Authorities believe the first victims traveled to the Patagonia region where the virus is circulating. U.S. health officials are monitoring nine Americans who left the ship several weeks ago across several states. None have displayed any symptoms. During his prayer in St. Peter's Square, Pope Leo, who plans to visit the Canary Islands next month, thanked residents for the hospitality shown to the MV Hondius and its passengers.
0: The remains of one of the two U.S. soldiers who vanished in Morocco during a military training exercise last weekend have been recovered. The soldier, First Lieutenant Kendrick Lamont Key Jr., was an air defense artillery officer. The search continues for the second soldier who has not been identified. 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
2: Welcome to Animals Today, your home for serious talk about animals. I'm Dr. Peter Spiegel. So we have a lot of hummingbirds around here in our Southern California desert neighborhood, and one of them got stuck and disoriented in our open garage the other day. Remember that, Lori?
3: Yeah.
2: So this poor little guy just couldn't figure out that the opening straight ahead was where he should go. He kept on wanting to go up, and I did a little reading about hummingbirds and learned that that's their natural instinct. They're not used to being closed in, and when they need to escape, they go up. And so it's a real treacherous situation for a hummingbird because they need to eat almost continuously. So you need to take an object like a broom or a rake. I saw a YouTube of that, and you just hold it underneath the hummingbird and allow the hummingbird to perch there, and then gently just walk them outside so they can fly away. And eventually the hummingbird will get tired enough that he wants to take a little rest and will just perch right on this little object. So that's a good tip to help the hummingbird get out of your open garage. The other thing that I recently learned is that if you've got a motorized garage door that's built anytime in the past few decades, chances are it has an emergency handle in case the power goes off and you need to get out. And this is a red color handle by law. And the hummingbirds are attracted to this. They think it contains nectar. So you want to get rid of this red colored object either by painting it or wrapping it with electrical tape, black electrical tape, so it doesn't attract the hummingbird in the first place. So that was our recent little hummingbird experience, and it made us wonder what are some other things that you can do, like around the house, to help the wildlife that's sharing your neighborhood, right?
3: Yeah. Well, one thing you can do is be sparing or even eliminate the use of pesticides and herbicides and other chemicals in your home and landscaping. Many chemicals used outdoors to kill certain insects also harm birds and insects that can be beneficial to us as well, like bees and butterflies. So I would say use as few chemicals in the outdoors as possible, right?
2: You know, I've had some experience, you've smelled it, with some of these products that are based on essential oils. They're very pungent. The insects don't like them at all, and they are non-toxic.
3: And never use rodenticides. Using poison bait to control rodents will always secondarily poison the raptors and other predators that eat the sick rodents. And there are many other humane alternatives to control rodents that are bothering you.
2: Right.
3: Another one, Peter, never feed wild mammals such as deer, raccoons, coyotes, obviously bears, right?
2: Right.
3: You know, where I used to live, I had a neighbor that would put cat food out for the raccoons. Well, raccoons can also attack and kill small dogs and cats.
2: And they can carry rabies.
3: So feeding these wild animals teaches them to be dependent on humans, and they end up losing their fear of humans. They're more likely to come into conflict with people, and conflict with people almost always ends up being a bad situation for the animals.
2: Right.
3: On a similar note, put garbage and your litter in garbage cans. food scraps by the side of the road can attract wildlife, which can then get hit by cars.
2: And of course, if you are in bear country, you've got to abide by the local regulations about how to dispose of your trash when bears are around. They're very clever.
3: Here's another one, Peter. Keep your dogs on leash when walking in open spaces or in areas where certain birds might be nesting.
2: And in our area, a lot of which is designated bighorn sheep habitat, there are hiking trails, and you're not supposed to bring your dogs, because even if you don't see the sheep, they know the dogs are out there, and it really messes up their mating rituals. So don't be a selfish dog guardian and just leave your dog at home if you're hiking near any of those trails.
3: Good point. And finally, Peter, we've talked about this before. When you're on vacation, be a smart souvenir shopper. Don't buy illegal or protected wildlife.
2: Right, Lori. And you may run up against this in Southeast Asia, where shells from endangered tortoises may be sold, and other parts of animals that are just not legal to sell. So use caution.
3: For more information on this, you can visit the U.S. Fish and Wildlife Service travel and trade page, or the Convention on International Trade in Endangered Species of Wildfauna and Flora, CITES, for more information. Right.
2: Now, you said finally before, but I'm going to say more finally.
3: Okay.
2: Is the following bird follow-up point. Okay?
3: Please do.
2: So when we moved into the current house, there's a fair amount of glass around this house, and we kept on hearing this banging, and it was basically the birds flying right into the glass windows.
3: Oh, I hate that.
2: Very disturbing. And you'd send me out, and I'd see a stunned bird right on the ground. And sometimes he or she would fly away, and other times it was just too much of an impact. So we went out and got these bird decals that were specially made, and we bought a bunch of them, and they are supposed to have some optical property. Well, they were shaped like birds and flowers, but they were supposed to have some property that encouraged the birds not to fly right into the window. It didn't work as well as it should, and it wasn't our final solution. And after about 3 to 5 months, I would say, they started turning brown and ugly, and I had to scrape them off. Remember that? You didn't do the scraping. I was the scraper. We replaced them. We had a better solution that I want to share, and that is the window film. These come in rolls or sheets, and they're very large, much larger than the decals, and they are designed to put over a large part of a window to obscure it so people can't look in your house. They come in beautiful little patterns, many different kinds, and you get one of these for $20 or something like that, a big roller sheet, and you just cut them up, and then you apply them wherever you need. Much better solution.
3: I'm Dr. Lori Kirschner, and you're listening to Animals Today. 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I want to now welcome back to the show Darlene Kabobel. She is the president of the Colorado Wolf and Wildlife Center. Welcome back to the show, Darlene.
4: Yeah, thank you very much. Thanks for having me.
3: Darlene, a few years ago, we interviewed a gentleman who rescued wolf-dog hybrids, and he was very strongly against that practice of breeding them or creating them. How mm-hmm. big a problem is wolf-dog hybrids these days, and does the center have a position on them? And, you know, to me, these individuals, irresponsible individuals, if you ask me, who want their dog to have a little wolf in them, it's really fraught with risks, isn't it?
4: Mm-hmm. It can be, and that's a topic that is, it can be very controversial in so many ways, and our stance pretty much is wolves should be wolves and dogs should be dogs. And the reason for that is because so many problems. A lot of people have problems sometimes owning just a domestic dog, let alone owning one that may have some wolf in it, and then it starts to have some wolf behavior, and then it gets out of control, and then that, you know, that person or that family can't take care of that animal for whatever reason, and now they need to find a home for it. And the problem with finding a home for it is, first of all, if they do take it to any shelter, and you open your mouth and say, I have a wolf, and you use that word wolf dog, wolf hybrid, within 24 to 48 hours, they usually will euthanize that animal, because a lot of states, a lot of counties, are not allowed to adopt them out for one reason or the other, depending on, you know, where you're at. And a lot of people call them wolf hybrids. That's actually an incorrect term. It's actually wolf dog, because a hybrid wouldn't technically be able to reproduce. produce. So the proper word is a wolf dog, but a lot of people do call them wolf hybrid. So I'm going to relate to them as a wolf dog. And it is estimated at 250,000 that are born every year. 80% won't even reach their third birthday. And there again, the reason for that, because some people can't deal with them for one reason or another. And like I said earlier, they take them to a shelter or they try to find a sanctuary. The problem with sanctuaries is every single sanctuary in the United States is full beyond capacity. And, I mean, look at your dog rescues out there.
3: Right.
4: And, you know, your shelters and your humane societies and non-kill shelters or whatever, they're full because we have a lot of, unfortunately, irresponsible people in a disposable society to where they can't, you know, they don't, something happens in their life and, oh, just give it away or take it to get rid of that problem and you know, life goes on. And so many wonderful, wonderful animals that are euthanized every single year because somebody didn't take the responsibility when adopting that animal, buying that animal, whatever. So with the wolf dog, it is very popular because a lot of people like to own a piece of the wild. Or if you look at the wolf dogs or the wolves, they're beautiful, majestic animals. So sometimes people want to have that little bit of wild, you know, next to them. You can buy these animals anywhere from a few hundred all the way to a few thousand, depending on who the breeder is and how much money they want to make out of it. And I've seen such exotic mixes that's like, oh my gosh, that animal's been extinct for, you know, that buffalo wolf for X amount of years or whatever, but the more exotic that they can put a title on it, the more money they can make out of these animals. The only true way to really find out if your wolf dog has wolf traits is to do a DNA test. What happens is, say if someone does get a true wolf dog, has a lot of wolf behavior to it, I'll raise it as a puppy, and it'll become a house dog. It's still a wild animal. That's the problem. Back, and then all of a sudden, now you've got this vicious animal, and then the wolf gets a bad name.
3: Darlene, just like having an exotic animal as a pet, I feel it's unfair and almost inhumane to have a wolf-dog hybrid as a pet. I mean, you just don't know how much internal confusion, if you will, these animals are experiencing. They have wild characteristics. They have domesticated characteristics. They must experience some level of confusion as to what they are and how they should behave.
4: You know, you're so right on that. If it's still part wolf, truly part wolf, they need space. They need hiding places. They have instincts that you're taking that away from them.
3: Right.
4: And it is that, too. They can become neurotic. You'll see them to where they do neurotic behaviors because they're stuck. They have no natural, you know, mental stimulation. And without that, that is cruel.
3: Yeah, it's bad enough that we have these breeders out there breeding purebred dogs and designer dogs at a time when our shelters are at maximum capacity and at a time when we're killing 5 to 6 million dogs and cats every year in our country's shelters. So now we have these same sort of selfish individuals breeding for profit, creating an animal whose genes are a mixture of wild and domesticated, and we're creating an animal that we're really not sure how content or happy their lives will be. And as you mentioned, many of which will end up being relinquished to a shelter where they will automatically be euthanized or they'll just be abandoned or dumped. Darlene Kovabel, president of Colorado Wolf and Wildlife Center, thank you so much.
4: Thank you. Thanks.
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3: So Massachusetts and a number of other states are now considering registries for animal abusers, modeling them after sex offender registries. Do you think these are a good idea? Will they stop animal abuse? Bob Ferber, welcome back to the show.
12: Thank you very much, Lori.
3: Bob, what are the goals of these registries?
12: The original goal of the sex offender registries was a tool for law enforcement to help them if there was a violent, like a rape or a sexual attack against somebody or a child molester, they would have a tool to be able to look back at people that have already been convicted and use them and investigate them, talk to them. So it was a pool of people that might be suspects. The function of it expanded when Megan's Law in California, which is a rather famous law about a child molester and killer, it became available. People wanted to make this information available to the public. And so now this registry, and I believe it's true in a lot of other states, you can find out who has been registered as a sex offender and who lives in your neighborhood. So I think the goal is twofold. It was originally law enforcement, and then it got expanded to let people know that, you know, be cautious. Somebody down the street is a convicted sex offender. Watch your children if they're walking to school or something to that effect.
2: Is the analogy with these registries for animal abusers to the sex offender registries, is that appropriate? Is this an extension of that thinking?
12: I think it's applicable, Peter, to animal abusers. Number one, law enforcement can use a list of animal abusers to be able to investigate other cases of animal cruelty. I have one right now where they're trying to find out somebody whoever mutilated some dogs and cats in a neighborhood. So that it would be helpful if we had a registry so police could go back and look. Is anybody in the neighborhood already been convicted of that? But I think the way sex offender registries help the neighbors to know who's next door, I think with animal abusers, the key way it can help is to prevent people from getting more animals. And this means that these registries or this information needs to be available to shelters, to rescue groups, maybe even pet stores, although I'm not personally in favor of stores that sell animals, but if they do, maybe at least they should have access to make sure that they're not selling it to somebody who's been convicted of animal cruelty.
3: And breeders as well, Bob?
12: Well, you know, I think we all three agree that, you know, we have some issues with breeders.
3: Right, absolutely.
12: But my feeling is no matter who it is, if you're transferring an animal to someone else,
3: right,
12: it would be helpful if you, whoever you are, whether you're a breeder, you're a hardcore rescuer, you're a shelter worker, to be able to know that whoever's taking the animal, at the very least, is not convicted of animal cruelty. My fear with animal cruelty is that animal cruelty laws also include things where people have done something that was, yes, it was a crime, but it's not something where they're a danger to the public. They may have, we have a lot of cases of animal neglect where people are guilty of the crime, but they did it because they couldn't take care of their animal because of money, because of a personal situation, because of something where they delegated it to someone else, something where they should be held accountable, but are they a danger to somebody else? Are they somebody that all rescue groups need to know about because of maybe an isolated, an isolated incident? So we have to worry about, if there's a registry, how do you define who's in that registry of animal abusers and who isn't? And right now, you know, the same with the sex offender registries. It's not really, there's lawyers and legislators haven't come up with a good way to just keep these registries to the people that we really want to know about. So I think that's what we have to figure out.
3: No one hesitates.
12: And another problem, by the way, with these registries is that for privacy reasons, you can find out, for example, if there's a sex offender down the street from you in California, but you can't find out what they did. You can't find out if they were a rapist, if they were a flasher. Same thing with if you have somebody down the street that's an animal abuser, wouldn't you want to know, was it dog fighting? Was it beating an animal, poisoning an animal, or was it something where they didn't give their dog enough food because they were having money problems and the dog, or they didn't have the medication for an animal?
3: Yes, I'd want to know, but either way, I wouldn't want that person living next door to me.
12: Well, and you know, and that's a fair statement, but you can see how it dilutes the effectiveness of it for law enforcement. And I agree with, you know, there's an argument to be made, Lori, that the person who neglected a dog, I might want them down the street from me because maybe I could, you know, make sure check on them. Maybe they're not a physical danger to me. I've certainly educated a number of people in my life who have been neighbors and friends who weren't doing what I thought was the appropriate thing for an animal, and they're like, oh, thanks, Bob. Well, so, I see your point, Lori, and I probably agree with you that I don't want any animal abusers in my neighborhood. I've had numerous people as a prosecutor who were convicted of animal abuse, but everybody agreed that this shouldn't get in the way of them being able to adopt another animal in the future, because let's say they took a course or they took a class in better animal care, or they made better arrangements to make sure that when they're taking care of their sick mother that there's somebody to care for their animal.
3: Well, we sure didn't hesitate to allow Michael Vick adopt another animal.
12: I know, and that's a really good, you know, and that involves other legislation that we've talked about on your show about if you're convicted of animal abuse, should you be allowed to adopt another animal? And I think in a good way, states around the country are starting to include it in their animal cruelty laws that you can't have another animal if you've been convicted of certain types of animal abuse. In California and many other states, we have laws now that are starting to prohibit people from having an animal after they've been convicted of animal abuse, especially serious cases of animal abuse. I'm very much in favor of that. But without an animal abuse registry, how are people going to know? So right now in California, you can be convicted of felony animal abuse, and you can go into your local, that same person can go into most local government shelters and rescue groups and get another animal, because none of those people can find out about it. And that is probably the most important part of these new animal abuse registries, is that when people are ordered by a judge to not have an animal, there literally is no system for enforcing that. These registries are the beginning of that. And in spite of all the issues and complications that I've talked about, I think overall it's a very critical thing that we have to do to protect animals.
2: Bob, we get the feeling around here also that people are ready for these, and we're looking forward to seeing how it plays out in Tennessee. We'll speak with you further about it once it gets going.
12: I think so, and I think that we all, no offense to people who live in Tennessee, but it's not a state that has been known to be a leader in animal rights and animal welfare, and I think it's very interesting and admirable that we're seeing states like this who are saying, we're sick of it.
2: Thanks.
12: And so I think that it's a really good sign for animals around the world.
3: We agree. Thanks so much, Bob.
12: You're welcome.
3: it's Dr. Lori from Animals Today Radio, and here is your Animals Today fun fact for today. Do you ever wonder why your cat bumps their head against you? Well, that unexpected butting of her head is known as head bunting, and this is your kitty's way of bonding with you. She is identifying you as one of her friends, and head bunting is her way of sharing her love and affection. And this is your Animals Today fun fact for today.
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3: Welcome back to the show. 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I want to welcome to the show Dr. Sandra Grossman. 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
1: Thanks, Lori. Thanks for inviting me.
3: Sandra, most of us adults had to experience the loss of a beloved companion animal, but how is it different when there are children involved and the family pet is about to die or does die?
1: It's so important to include children as much as possible. Very often, the loss of a pet is really the first loss that we experience. And so being able to go through the loss in a good and healthy way is going to allow children, as they grow up and have to face other losses in their life, to be able to face those losses in a healthy coping way as well.
3: Do you find most children get through this successfully? Are they pretty resilient?
1: I think that parents or the people who are their role models are really important in the way they handle it. For instance, If a mom or dad lose a beloved pet and allow their children to see them cry and see them feel sad and then see them begin to cope with it, that's really healthy. And children will know, hey, we've lost somebody important to us, and it's okay to feel sad, and it's okay to grieve. You know, if, for instance, a family loses a pet, and the child says, oh, I really miss, you know, Fluffy. And the next day, the dad comes home with a new Fluffy, so to speak. It's almost like saying it's not okay, you know, or you just go get another one. It's that whole replacement society that we try to stay away from.
3: Right.
1: Or if a child cries because they lost their dog or their cat, and the mom or dad says, don't cry, it's part of life. You know, we don't cry over those kind of things. Then a child, as they get older, may think, you know, it's not okay to cry when you go through a loss.
3: So it's important for parents to talk to their children about pet loss and allow them the time and go through the grieving process.
1: Right, and to see the parents go through them. You know,
3: right.
1: It's okay to cry in front of a child.
3: And depending on the age of the child, I'm sure there must be different ways parents should approach these issues.
1: Yeah, absolutely. And also it's important to know, just like there's no set way that everybody's going to go through grief, it is the same for children. So I'm going to give you some examples of what to do or not to do at certain ages. But that being said, you know your child best. And you know how they react best, so you may or may not, you may need to adjust this. For instance, one thing that we always tell parents not to do, especially when the child is younger, is you don't want to say that the dog or cat or whatever the animal was put to sleep. Children at that age are really literal, and so if they hear, again, you know, Fluffy was put to sleep and all of a sudden he doesn't come home, you know, he's taken out and he was put to sleep, they're going to be afraid that, if I go to sleep, what's going to happen to me? Am I not going to come back? Am I not going to be with my family?
3: Oh, that's a great point.
1: Yeah, so it's really important. And however you've talked about death, if you want to say Fluffy was sick and he's in heaven now or however, you know, children like really young, say 2 or 3, they don't really understand what death is. For children really young, drawing is a good way to let them express their feelings or what they think has happened. A lot of times kids will, you know, draw pictures of pets with angels on them, and that's okay.
3: Yeah.
1: You know, when they get to that preschool age, and depending on, again, on the relationship, a lot of times, too, they don't understand. They know what death is. They don't really understand the permanence of it. And so they may say, when is he coming back? And you may have to talk about that. If they were really close to him, you may see problems. Like maybe if a child's going through potty training, they may kind of regress a little bit. Or if there may be sleep problems involved. So it's important to look for that. And a lot of times, again, because they don't understand what death is, they may think that maybe Fluffy died because they forgot to give him a treat one day. So it's important to let children know that it wasn't their fault, and just reassure them that the family unit is intact and that nothing's going to happen to them. And then as they go into start getting into middle school, they start hearing a little bit more about death, and they do know that it's irreversible. But again, you may see certain behaviors. So if Fluffy died, and you know, you may find them being a little bit more clingy and asking a lot of questions and really wanting to know. And again, it's going to be based on the individual child, but you kind of deal with what you think they can handle. So, but you may see a lot of children, maybe, you know, 7 to 10, asking a lot of questions.
3: What should parents do or say to their human children in anticipation of a companion animal's death?
1: You know, and again, that's a really good point, too. You may want to talk to your veterinarian to see, because different veterinarians will handle things different way. I think it's important to let a child know, and often, you know, especially when they're a little older, when they're 7, 8, 9, they can see that the dog or cat's getting older. They know, you know, you're going to the vet. And again, it's based on the individual child what you want to tell them or how much you want to tell them. If they say, is, you know, Fluffy going to die, you can say, well, he's very sick and we're trying to do everything we can to help him. If you're going to have the pet euthanized and you let the child know, they may say, you know, I want to be there. And you may want to explain a little bit what's going to happen. Again, I really suggest talking to the vet about what they think and how they handle it. A lot of veterinary practices today have grief rooms, so they don't do it in a sterile setting. They'll actually have a kind of low-lighting room with couches and a rug, and sometimes they'll bring the pet into the room and on the rug or on the couch. And that's a more comforting setting. There are some good books out there that I really recommend getting a book, and especially, you know, if a child is 7 or 8 and they're younger, you can read to them, or if they're 7, 8, 10, reading with them, you know. When they're adolescence is a hard time anyway. They're trying to figure out who they are, what life's about. But they may be more, if they've developed a strong bond, especially, you hear a lot, only children, you know, will think of that pet as their brother or sister, and they may really want to be there.
3: Yeah.
1: And I think it's important to allow that as long as they understand in terms of that they get.
3: Sandra, are memorials helpful?
1: Exactly. And that's such a helpful way to help. I think no matter how old the child is, whether it's a really young child and you just draw pictures with them, but to allow children to maybe write something or draw something and decide, are we going to bury the pet? Is the pet going to be cremated? What do we want to do? How do we want to do? Do we want to get balloons and write messages on the balloon and make it a family decision and something you do together as a family? You could even create a scrapbook together.
3: Sandra, any final comments?
1: I think it's really important that people understand that children know a lot more than we give them credit for. There's a wonderful story that a vet wrote about, and he talked about being asked to come to a family's home to euthanize an old collie. And when he got to the home, there was a four-year-old little boy, and the mom and dad had decided that they wanted the little boy to be present. And so the vet went about getting the dog ready, and the parents were very teary, and the little boy just sat there watching, and the procedure happened, and again, the parents were really crying, and the little boy just went over to the dog and was looking at him and petting him, and he gave him a hug, and the parents were sitting off to the side and talking, and they were saying, you know, well, he probably really doesn't understand what's happening here. And then the parents started to talk to the vet, and they said, well, why is it that animals have such a short lifespan? And the little boy at that point turned, and he said, well, I know. And obviously the parents and the vet were pretty surprised because they didn't even think he was paying attention. And they said, why? Why do you think that's true? And so he said, well, when people come to Earth, they have so much to learn. They have to learn how to live a good life and be kind and to love people. But when animals come to Earth, they already know that, so they don't have to stay as long.
3: What a sweet story. 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How can my listeners reach you?
1: Sure, absolutely. 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
3: Pet bereavement counselor Dr. Sandra Grossman, thank you for your expertise.
1: Absolutely.
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1: Peter, did you know December 4th is International Cheetah Day? So I thought I'd talk a few minutes about cheetahs. Peter, did you know the cheetah is the fastest land animal in the world?
2: I knew that.
1: Reaching speeds up to 113 kilometers per hour, which is about 70 miles per hour. And they can go from 0 to 60 miles an hour in only 3 seconds. Of course, their slender, long-legged body is built for speed. And they can make these quick and sudden turns in pursuit of their prey. And they have exceptionally keen eyesight. When they're running, they use their tails to help them steer and turn in the direction they want to, like a rudder of a boat. Usually their chases are over in less than a minute, right? So they're not long distance runners, they're sprinters. So here's a question for you, Peter. How can cheetahs be distinguished from other big cats? A, by their smaller size. B, by their spotted coats. C, by their smaller heads and ears.
2: Oh, that's tricky. I'm going to go with C.
1: Actually, all the above. They also have very distinctive tear stripes that stretch from the corner of the eye to the side of the nose. Cheetahs only need to drink once every 3 to 4 days. Cheetahs are diurnal animals, thus more active during the day, and therefore they do their hunting during the light hours. They rely on the tall grasses for camouflage when hunting. Sadly, and like so many of our majestic, beautiful animals in the wild, their numbers are dwindling. In 1900, there were over 100,000 cheetahs across their historic range. Today, an estimated 9,000 to 12,000 cheetahs remain in the wild in Africa. And another very interesting fact, did you know that unlike other big cats, cheetahs cannot roar?
2: Oh, that's interesting.
1: However, they purr on both the inhale and exhale like domestic cats do.
2: Yeah, I wonder how they use that purr. That's interesting.
1: Does it make you want to hug a cheetah?
2: No, it does not.
1: So there you go, Peter. International Cheetah Day, December 4th.
2: Thanks, Lori. 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I now want to welcome Tam Warner Minton. She is the author of a new book called All Fish Faces, Photos and Fun Facts About Tropical Reef Fish. Welcome, Tam.
3: Thank you for having me.
2: Okay, this is a sweet little colorful book. Why did you put it together? Why did you write it?
3: I wrote it because I want people who are not scientists and probably who aren't people that go to the beach very often to meet and see sea creatures, because we really need to be doing something about preserving our oceans. And I think the way to do that is to get people to care about the animals that live within it.
2: It features large variety of beautiful color photos taken by you, except for perhaps the one or two that have you in them. What's your background in underwater photography and scuba?
3: Well, I've been diving for about 30 years. I'm not a professional photographer. I'm certainly an enthusiastic one. I love to document the ocean world. It's like being on a different planet. That's why I wrote the book. I wanted to bring it into their home. If I can't take them to the ocean, I want to bring the ocean to them.
2: And I could imagine a reader, particularly a younger one, paging through this and just letting their imagination take them away.
3: Aren't they colorful?
2: They are really nice. And you've also decided to focus on their faces. Why is that?
3: Well, you know, I know it might sound silly to people who are not in the ocean a lot, but fish have personalities. And getting up close and looking at their faces, I think, almost humanizes them for people. They can relate to, you know, two eyes and a nose and a mouth.
2: So the photo of the huge grouper, tell me about that. What was it like to be next to such a huge creature?
3: That grouper was really big. You're talking about the potato cod, I'm sure. The fish that I was with in Australia. Those animals are just huge. And I wasn't afraid or anything, but they were feeding them. So they were kind of darting in quite quickly, so my face kind of reflects the fact that I didn't know which direction they would be coming from.
2: Yeah.

0: So indeed, you've traveled the world diving. What's your favorite reef spot, say, in North America?
1: I would probably say Cozumel. I've been diving there for 30 years. The reef that I like the best is Columbia Shallows. It's just full of life. Turtles and a shark now and then, which I know probably sounds kind of scary, but it's not. It's exciting to see them. The fish life in Columbia Shallows is just phenomenal. And the coral is incredible. It's just mountains of coral.
0: Since you mentioned coral and we're talking about animals that inhabit these reefs, what's your understanding of what's happening to the reefs around the world? People are talking about them bleaching and dying. Is it really a crisis, or is that overblown?
1: No, it's very much a crisis. And one of the reasons I wanted to write the book, because, you know, you look at these animals, these creatures, without a coral reef, they will not survive. And if they don't survive, then the animals that feed upon them won't survive. And those are the animals that we eat. We get medicine from the reefs. We get food and nourishment from the reef. And we get 70% of our GDP is from the ocean products, mm-hmm. not from the land-based products. So it's very important for humans that those reefs remain pristine, and they are dying at an alarming rate.
0: And since you mentioned food that we eat, maybe I'd like to raise this, and maybe you can explain or elaborate, because you advocate the consumption of certain sea creatures using resources from the Monterey Bay Aquarium's Seafood Watch. Don't you think it would be better just to not eat any of these fish at all and go plant-based? That's what we like.
1: Well, yes, of course. If we can all become vegetarians, that would be the best thing. But I don't think that is going to happen, especially in the United States, where we are a meat-eating, carnivorous nation. So if you're going to eat fish, I think it's good to have a source where you can see what is fished sustainably.
0: I'm a little bit more quote-unquote optimistic than you are. I'm hoping for a plant-based world. How's that?
1: I think that would be fantastic.
0: Okay.
1: I am all for it.
0: Great, Tam. It's Tam Warner Mitten. The beautiful book is called All Fish Faces. Thank you very much for sharing it with us.
1: Oh, thank you very much for having me.
0: And this is Peter Spiegel encouraging you to nurture your love and compassion for the only other beings sharing our planet, the animals.
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5: From ABC News, I'm Chuck Sievertson. President Trump calls Iran's rejection of a one-page U.S. proposal to restart negotiations unacceptable. The proposal was for Iran to unblock the Strait of Hormuz, and then the U.S. would end the blockade of Iranian ports. Since the rejection of the short-term smaller plan, oil prices are higher in the U.S. and globally. Coincidence or insider trading?
6: Sources tell ABC News the Justice Department is investigating $2.6 billion of suspiciously timed oil trades tied to the Iran war. In at least four cases, oil traders bet prices would drop right before they actually did. Sources say investigators are working to determine whether they cashed in on access to government secrets. Investigators now probing whether they'd received inside information. Elizabeth Schulze, ABC News, Washington.
5: Aramco, the world's largest largest oil company with a majority share owned by Saudi Arabia's government, reports a 25% jump in first quarter profits, $32.5 billion, amid tight global oil supplies. Flying home to the U.S. from Spain's Canary Islands, 18 Americans from the Dutch cruise ship with a hantavirus outbreak. The plane's last stop will be a quarantine unit in Nebraska. Docs say they're not sick, they have no symptoms. They're just being monitored as a precaution, says the World Health Organization's Boris Pavlin.
7: This is not COVID. This is not passing someone in a hallway, in an airport, outside in a stadium and getting infected. This is, every case can be explained either through the original rodent exposures that are happening as we speak in South America, or through close contact with a sick person.
5: The remains of one of the two U.S. soldiers who vanished in Morocco during a military training exercise last weekend have been recovered. The soldier, First Lieutenant Kendrick Lamont Key Jr., was an air defense artillery officer. Search continues for the second soldier. 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
5: Even as Russian President Putin suggests that the war against Ukraine is coming to an end,
10: as the war drags on, the cost for the Russian public rises. New draconian internet restrictions in Russia, also justified on security grounds, are proving deeply unpopular because of the negative impact they have on people's daily lives. But despite Putin's words, if US brokered negotiations resume, there is no sign the Kremlin is willing to compromise. Tom Sufi-Burridge, ABC News.
5: With the U.S. blocking fuel shipments to Cuba, there are blackouts and a nosediving economy. ABC's Whit Johnson went to Cuba and talked with Foreign Minister Bruno Rodriguez.
11: Cuba is a country with our own history, with our peculiarities, and we are a free and independent nation. But Cuba is a democracy, is a different democracy. Well, you mentioned
12: Cuba is not a different democracy. When people go to the polls, it is often one candidate, one party. There is not choice. What do you worry would happen if there were free and fair elections in Cuba, if the people truly got to choose?
11: Well, you are presenting a prejudice.
5: The league's worst team this season today won the number one pick in the NBA draft next month. The Washington Wizards won the draft lottery Sunday. Chuck Sievertson, ABC News.
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This episode is dedicated to the men and women of our armed forces and first responders. Whether you are currently serving or have served in the past, you are appreciated. It is because of your courage and sacrifice that we enjoy the freedoms and liberties we hold dear. And I, for one, appreciate every single one of you for protecting what many of us take for granted. So thank you.

0: when Clero Wilson turned 16. He was ready to get out of foster homes and reform school. So he lied about his age and joined the U.S. Air Force. Blessed with a non-stop personality, he entertained fellow airmen with so many funny stories they claimed he was flipped out. The name stuck. Leaving the Air Force, Flip Wilson found work as a bellhop and started performing between paid acts at the hotel's stage show. Before long, he was a successful comedian. One of Flip's most popular characters was Geraldine Jones, whom he portrayed in a dress, a copper-colored wig, and with exaggerated facial expressions. Geraldine was constantly misbehaving, crossing the line, and violating her conscience. But she had a one-sentence explanation for her behavior: "The devil made me do it." The phrase "the devil made me do it" became part of entertainment lore. I wonder why. On its surface, it's not a particularly funny line. Perhaps it struck our funny bones because it struck a nerve. We know we are naughty deep down inside. We're bewildered at how easily we do wrong and how hard it is to do right. We need a rationale for our bad habits, or at least an excuse. It's as good an excuse as any. In some way, this tagline became an expression of national self-justification. "The devil made me do it." But the line is not always uttered in jest. Here in the real world, away from the comedy club stage and TV cameras, there has been many a time when a heinous crime was committed, and the one who committed the act was the devil himself. I'm Darren Marlar, and this is Weird Darkness. Welcome, Weirdos! I'm Darren Marlar, and this is Weird Darkness Radio, where every week you'll find stories of the paranormal, supernatural, legends, lore, the strange and bizarre, crime, conspiracy, mysterious, macabre, unsolved, and unexplained. 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Coming up this hour, "The Devil Made Me Do It." It's an excuse that has been used so often by so many that it's kind of lost its meaning and its effectiveness. So only a fool or a madman would commit a horrible act and then try to blame it on the devil or a demon. Unless, of course, that person truly believes that is exactly what happened to them. Now bolt your doors, lock your windows, turn off your lights, and come with me into the Weird Darkness.
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5: Here I am. I've made the Tonight Show. Man, this is a milestone. I'm just going to enjoy it. And just about the time I was thinking that, on the monitor in the dressing room, he said, "And the music of Casey Mattia." I'm telling you, every time I start to think, man, I am so good, God just comes down, slaps me, and puts me right back in my place.
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0: supposedly demon-possessed criminals have been around for as long as people have been murdering their wives, sexually assaulting young people, or gunning down strangers in the street. Some criminals seem to use this as a calculated excuse for their actions, while others, usually suffering from mental illness, drug addiction, or both, seem to truly believe they were under demonic control when they performed their evil acts. One of the most famous cases of a demon committing crimes involves serial killer David Berkowitz, also known as the Son of Sam, who claimed a demon inhabiting the body of his neighbor's dog compelled him to walk the streets of New York for an entire year, firing indiscriminately at anyone who was hanging out in a parked car after dark. If you've ever been curious about demonic possession or want to get the inside scoop on some of the most vile acts ever committed by the possessed, say the Lord's Prayer. Say a blessing over whatever you're drinking and hope it becomes holy, and keep listening. You're about to hear about some of the most heinous crimes supposedly committed by demons. After Uber driver Jason Brian Dalton went on a shooting spree, killing 6 people in the early hours of February 21, 2016, people wondered what could drive a man to commit such heinous murders. Money? Revenge? It turned out the real reason was something much more insidious. Dalton told detectives that the Uber app on his iPhone had taken over his mind and forced him to commit murder. A detective for the case said Dalton explained how when he opens up the Uber taxi app, a symbol appeared, and he recognized that symbol as the Eastern Star symbol. Dalton acknowledged that he recognized the Uber symbol as being that of the Eastern Star, and a devil head popped up on his screen, and when he pressed the button on the app, that is when all the problems started. But it's not just that the app demon forced him to kill. It also helped him get from place to place in a timely manner. Dalton explained how you can drive over 100 miles per hour and go through stop signs, and you can just get places. Dalton said he wishes he would never have spoken what that symbol was when he saw it on his phone. Dalton described the devil figure as a horned cow head or something like that, and then it would give you an assignment, and it would literally take over your whole body. New York City, during the summer of 1976, was a hotbed of anger, frustration, and fear. And David Berkowitz, aka the Son of Sam, didn't help the matter by killing 6 people and wounding 7 others in the span of 1 year. After his arrest, Berkowitz told people that he was under the control of a demon named Harvey, who inhabited his neighbor's dog and implored him to kill people. Once during a 3-month break from his murder spree, Berkowitz wrote the New York Post to say, "I am still here like a spirit roaming the night, thirsty, hungry, seldom stopping to rest." After being incarcerated, Berkowitz received a sentence of 365 years in prison. He became a born-again Christian, but he still believes that the devil and God are fighting for possession of his soul. Pazuzu Algarad was arrested in 2014 for killing a person and then burying the body in his backyard in July 2009, as well as helping his girlfriend bury someone she killed later that year. He had taken the name Pazuzu in reference to a demon mentioned in The Exorcist, and he had a forked tongue and sharpened teeth. An anonymous man who lived at the home where the bodies were buried told police that he felt Pazuzu was possessed. It was very serpentine, and his eyes would kind of get a little, like, glazy, like almost not there, like the inner part of him would kind of phase away. You could tell when his demons needed something from him, because they took over. About once a month, and it was usually on a full moon, they sacrificed at least one rabbit, and then he would eat the heart of it, and then burn the flesh of the rabbit. Investigators on the scene later deemed the home, the site of many animal sacrifices, as unsafe for human life. In 1974, Michael Taylor was just a simple butcher living in Ossett, England, who was suddenly overcome by an evil spirit. He had an exorcism performed on October 5th and 6th of 1974, and while it went okay, the priests weren't able to expel all the demons. According to Bill Ellis, an authority on folklore and the occult in contemporary culture, in an all-night ceremony, the exorcists believed they had invoked and cast out at least 40 demons, including those of incest, bestiality, blasphemy, and lewdness. At the end, exhausted, they allowed Taylor to go home, although they felt that at least 3 demons, insanity, murder, and violence, were still left in him. So, you know, the big 3. After he returned home, Taylor immediately murdered his wife by ripping out her eyes and tongue, then tearing off most of the skin from her face, finally strangling their pet poodle. Police found Taylor standing in the street naked and covered in blood, shouting, "It is the blood of Satan." In 2012, after living in what they believed to be a demon-possessed house and becoming convinced that the world was ending, Deborah and Adolfo Gomez admitted to restraining their children, ages 7 and 5, with duct tape inside an SUV in a Walmart parking lot because they were demon-possessed. The couple was arrested in Lawrence, Kansas, where investigators learned that not only was the couple under demonic possession, but Adolfo had not slept for the last 9 days. So maybe that had something to do with it. In March 2016, 17-year-old Tommy Smith attempted to rob Peter Churm, a 66-year-old man, for the keys to his son's Range Rover. When Churm refused to hand the keys over, Smith flew into a rage and stabbed Churm in the face, neck, and ears. The teenage boy stabbed the old man so fiercely that the knife actually broke in two. Churm ended the attack by bashing Smith in the head with a claw hammer. Smith, a diagnosed paranoid schizophrenic, later told a psychiatrist that he was magnetically drawn toward his victim and that he saw a demon float out of Churm's wounds where he attacked him. According to Reverend Cecil Begbie, South African Aljar Swartz was possessed by demons when he strangled a Ravensmead teenager to death before beheading him and leaving his body in an abandoned school in October 2013. Swartz claimed that he had become possessed by a vague collection of satanic attacks, but he never went into further detail. Allegedly, after beheading his victim, he'd intended to sell the man's head to a traditional healer called a Sangoma. Reverend Begbie did his best to help out Swartz and instructed church groups all over Africa to pray for Begbie on the Good Friday following Swartz's incarceration. Swartz said that when the collective prayer was held, he felt that he was standing under a waterfall with pure, clean water flowing through his body. He claims he's no longer possessed by demons. However, the courts have stated that they will not mitigate his sentence based on his supposed recovery. Jason Nelson, a 32-year-old Englishman, claimed to be under the spell of a demon when he went on a spree of violence, raping a woman, attempting to rape her daughter, and then murdering Jordan McGuire after inviting the man into his home to sell marijuana. This case is a little opaque due to the lack of verifiable facts. It seems that in 2015, while Reverend Connery Dagadu was attempting to perform a multiple day-long cleansing ceremony on Roland Zinna of Darby, Pennsylvania, he was strangled to death by Zinna, who then immediately ran outside and started beating on a minivan with a shovel. First responders noted that Zinna seemed to be dancing when they arrived on the scene, and when they tackled him to the ground and slapped him in cuffs, he allegedly began shouting, "I kill demons," which is confusing because we thought he was the guy who was possessed by demons. Louis Zambrano, 30, was sentenced to 26.5 years in prison for the murder of his girlfriend, Angie Escobar, by stabbing her over 80 times with a pair of scissors. After she died, he shoved her into the trunk of his car. He told a judge that he was under demonic possession when he killed Escobar, but that there were also trust issues at play in the gruesome murder. On April 29, 2016, two police officers responded to a phone call about a man screaming and yelling in the street and found a man who proceeded to give one of the officers a piece of his mind, like he knew him from high school, before biting the other on the hand. Pamela Fornett, the biter's wife, told WTKR, "I apologize to those police officers about what happened, but I begged them please don't shoot my husband." The officers did not shoot him, but were able to take him into custody. He is believed to be mentally ill. Fornett later said that her husband had been possessed by a demon. "I caught it on camera," she said. "A demon. It really was, so I figured that's what got into him." Noor Walil, a 38-year-old English imam, raped a boy in the bathroom of the church where he was giving lessons. When the elders of the mosque found out what had happened, Walil simply said that the devil made him do it. The elders told Walil that his choices were to face the police in England or to return forever to his native India. Walil fled to escape persecution from the police, but later secretly returned to Leicester, where he was promptly arrested and slammed with a rape charge. Quite possibly the most famous of all demon-caused crime cases is Arnie Cheyenne Johnson. The twisted story of Arnie Cheyenne Johnson, also known as the Devil Made Me Do It case, comes directly from the case files of demonologists Ed and Lorraine Warren. You might recognize the controversial ghost hunters from the Conjuring movie franchise, where the real-life couple is played by Patrick Wilson and Vera Farmiga. While the various spin-offs of the franchise have gone in more overtly fictional directions, the core titles have stuck closer to their inspired-by-true-events logline. 2013's The Conjuring covers the haunting of the Perrin family, while 2016's The Conjuring 2 centers on the Amityville Horror and the Enfield Poltergeist. The third installment, scheduled for release in September of 2020, looks to be no exception. For the new movie titled The Conjuring: The Devil Made Me Do It, filmmakers are digging into the case of Arnie Cheyenne Johnson, the first known person in America to attempt to use demonic possession as a defense plea in a murder trial. On February 16, 1981, Johnson, then 19 years old, stabbed his landlord several times with a 5-inch pocket knife. It was the first murder on the books in the 193-year history of Brookfield, Connecticut. According to Johnson, however, while his was the hand that held the knife, the murder was committed by a demonic force that had overcome him. For Johnson's victim, the story ended there. But for Johnson and the Warrens, it had started months earlier, when 11-year-old David Glatzel allegedly had a strange encounter. Glatzel's older sister Debbie was Johnson's fiancée. David Glatzel, Debbie Glatzel, and Johnson were cleaning up a rental property when David told them that an old man had appeared, pushing and threatening him. At first, the couple wrote it off as a kid trying to get out of doing his chores, but David remained adamant. The odd sightings not only continued, they increased in both frequency and intensity. At night, David would wake up sobbing, describing visitations by a man with big black eyes, a thin face with animal features and jagged teeth, pointed ears, horns, and hoofs. The Glatzels asked a priest from nearby St. Joseph's Catholic Church to bless their home. But David's frightening encounters continued unabated. Over the next few months, he gained 60 pounds in rapid succession, and family members had to sit up with him through the night. David would suddenly jerk awake at all hours to hiss, growl, speak in strange voices, and suddenly begin reciting passages from the Bible or from Milton's Paradise Lost. His nocturnal visitor also began making daytime appearances, during which it took on the more innocuous shape of an old man with a white beard, dressed in a flannel shirt and jeans. The family was so desperate at this point, they called upon self-styled demonologists Ed and Lorraine Warren. We'll find out what happens next on Weird Darkness.
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The Glatzels were so desperate to get help for their son David, who was dealing with a demonic possession, they called self-styled demonologists Ed and Lorraine Warren. And apparently the demon was not too happy about that. When the couple first interviewed the family, Lorraine reported seeing a black, misty form next to David, which told me we were dealing with something of a negative nature. During the course of David's possession, the Warrens had feared that they were sitting on a powder keg. In October of 1980, the Warrens contacted the Brookfield police and warned them that the situation was growing increasingly dangerous. David made numerous references to murder and stabbings, Lorraine claimed. David complained of being choked and hit by invisible hands, and witnesses reported that red marks appeared spontaneously on his body. As the situation worsened, the Warrens claimed to have been present at three lesser exorcisms in an attempt to rid the boy of whatever dark spirit was troubling him. Four priests from St. Joseph's were said to have been in attendance. During these lesser exorcisms, David purportedly levitated, ceased breathing, and gave the names of the 43 demons that were possessing him. In desperation, Arnie Cheyenne Johnson, who was present at the exorcisms, demanded that the demons leave David alone and possess him instead. After the exorcisms failed, Johnson was in a car accident, during which he claimed that a demon took control of his vehicle and forced him off the road and into a tree. He was unharmed, but determined to do something to try to put an end to the demonic activity. According to an episode of the Discovery Channel series The Haunting, which aired in August of 2006, there was a well on the same rental property where all the trouble had started. The Warrens warned Johnson not to investigate the well, but after his car accident, he did just that. Johnson recalls making eye contact with the demon in the depths of the well. According to Johnson, this was the last time that he was completely lucid until after the murder. Shortly thereafter, Debbie Glatzel and Arnie Cheyenne Johnson moved out of the Glatzel home, which was becoming unbearable. Debbie had been hired by Alan Bono as a dog groomer at the Brookfield Pet Motel, and the couple also rented a nearby apartment from Bono. But Debbie began to fear that they had brought David's demons with them. Johnson, who had played Little League and sang in the church choir when he was younger, would growl and say he saw the beast, Debbie recalled. Later, he would have no memory of it. It was just like David. On February 16, 1981, Johnson called in sick to work and joined Debbie at the Brookfield Pet Motel. Bono took them all out to lunch at a local bar where he apparently drank heavily. Later in the day, there was an altercation, at which point Johnson stabbed Bono repeatedly while growling like an animal. When it came time for the trial, Martin Minella, Johnson's attorney, attempted to enter a plea of not guilty by reason of demonic possession. While this was the first time such a plea had been attempted in the United States, Minella cited two cases in England where similar pleas had been used, although neither case ever went to trial. Lorraine Warren agreed that Johnson had been possessed at the time of the murder, and Minella planned to fly in experts from Europe and subpoena the priests who had been involved in the exorcisms of David Glatzel, none of which ultimately came to pass. Robert Callahan, the presiding judge in the case, rejected the plea, arguing that such a defense would be impossible to prove and that testimony on the subject was irrelevant and unscientific. Ultimately, Johnson's legal team entered a plea of self-defense. However, the jury was not persuaded of his innocence. On November 24, 1981, Johnson was convicted of first-degree manslaughter and sentenced to 10 to 20 years in prison, though he served only 5. Upon his release, he married Debbie Glatzel.
The bizarre events surrounding Alan Bono's murder were published in a book called The Devil in Connecticut, written by Gerald Brittle in collaboration with Lorraine Warren. The case was later dramatized in a TV movie called The Demon Murder Case, which premiered on NBC in March of 1983. The movie featured Andy Griffith and a very young Kevin Bacon playing the role of the possessed boy, who, in the movie version, goes on trial for murder. In 2006, The Devil in Connecticut was re-released, prompting David's older brother, 42-year-old Carl Glatzel, to sue Gerald Brittle, Lorraine Warren, and the William Morris Agency, who owned the rights to the book. According to Carl Glatzel, his brother David suffered from mental illness and had been exploited by the Warrens. The book also painted Carl as a villain, quote, "simply because I had a sane voice and knew the story was false since the beginning," unquote. Carl isn't the only one to cast aspersions on the Warrens' account of what happened to the Glatzel family. While Father Nicholas Grieco of the Diocese of Bridgeport did concede that David's case was investigated by the church, he denied that any exorcism was performed. As for the priests who were supposedly present for the rituals, they weren't talking and were transferred to other parishes after the ordeal. So did Arne Cheyenne Johnson really believe that he was possessed by demons? Or was it just an excuse to distance himself from his deplorable actions? We will likely never know what happened in the small Connecticut town of Brookfield back in 1981, though the questions surrounding this chilling true crime case will certainly return come September 2020 with the release of The Conjuring 3, The Devil Made Me Do It.

Norway is perhaps remembered as two things, either as the savage Vikings plundering Europe and beyond, or they're perhaps remembered as this rich oil country they are today. Most often, perhaps not remembered at all, where it sits at the edge of the world. But few people know of the dark times in between. It was only in the 50s and 60s that the country grew in wealth, and before that it was one of Europe's poorest countries. So centuries with coldness, starvation, and ghosts. The folklore is still thriving, and the ghosts of the past lurking around the corners, in between the walls and inside the houses and homes. On a very unscary place like Bærum Verk, a village in Norway, the quaint streets and not the most busy city life, we find one of the country's most haunted places along the river and mountains where it's built. Between the old wooden walls of the ancient houses creaks the history from many lives that walked through this place since it was first built in the 1600s when it was found iron ore there. The tales of the Bærum Verk are many. Dogs refuse to go into certain rooms. There are steps and doors creaking. Doors that never want to open. Norway is not very known for their factory and mining skills, but at the birth of the Industrial Revolution, the mountains were hacked into, the waterfalls harvested to use as energy. The grouping of people changes from being spread out on small farms and along the coast. They group together inland to work the land, hack into the mountains, train the water to make their bidding. Some of these communities are alive and thriving today, like at Bærum Verk, where people still live and work, long after the iron foundry the settlement was founded on closed. And so do the ghosts of the past as well. The legend wants to tell of the former owner, Conrad Clausen, that haunts the Verkskada. At least he's one of them, and according to the workers and people living there, there are a lot of them. Conrad was only a young guy when the whole place fell on his shoulders. He took over the iron foundry in 1773 at 18 years old. In those times, small villages for the workers were often built around foundries like this, a lot of them standing to this day. Clausen gave all of his life, his energy, to the place where he lived and worked, even if his life was going to be a very short one. Only at the age of 31, he died in the bedroom. The same bedroom now operating as a meeting room for people working there today. Now the foundry's turned into a shopping mall. Typical, isn't it? A young man dies too soon. Steps in the night. Creaking of the doors. But perhaps the strangest with the haunting must be the phones. It's the middle of the night. No one is at work. No one is there to answer the phones. No one is up to make a call to them. But still, they are ringing. The people employed in the offices of the shopping mall, where Clausen lived, claims that phones call constantly during the night. To the same time, quarter past 12 or quarter past 1, depending if it's summer or winter saving time. It's rumored that if you try to take the phone, it will only answer with a strange beeping sound. Straight after, the phone in the room next will start calling, and then in the room next again. That's how it continues through the whole building. Yes, and why haven't they just called the telephone company? Yes, they have, several times, but no one seems to be able to figure it out. The leader of the shopping mall, Gry Skaden, told the local newspaper that it was exactly what the workers at the mall tried to do. "When we get into work in the morning, the whole switchboard is blinking away." But when the telephone company comes to fix the whole thing and explain it all, only more questions rise. "Before I started here, we found that the phone signals came from the lunchrooms. That was back in the day, the bedroom of Conrad Clausen, and where he died," Skaden says. It's not the only reported ghost haunting this settlement of iron workers. On the oldest tavern in the country,
there are also been reported many cases of unusual happenings. Barum's Verk has become somewhat of a cultural place. That's what the people planned, at least when working at the tavern thought of when serving recipes based on old ones and classical Norwegian food. Perhaps that's contributing keeping the ghosts alive here. The buildings are protected and will remain as part of the cultural heritage. The smell of the food in the tavern perhaps similar to the ones they used to eat when they themselves were alive. In any case, the strange occurrences, like with the phones to the malls, is happening all over the settlement. So unusual, in fact, that several journalists, ghost tourists, paranormal investigators, mediums, and the Ghost Hunter TV show in Norway stopped by to get a glimpse of it. Most claim they did. At the tavern, for instance, the staff, as well as the owners, have had trouble dealing with a green-clothed woman, a very lauded imagery in Norwegian culture. It's just not practical working in the oldest tavern when a ghost in green clothes just walks around, the owner Ulla Laycock told the local newspaper. But she and her husband found a way to work for their advantage, though, as they now publish their book on the persistent hauntings at the place. The local history team have identified the woman in green as a woman called Anna Krefting that still walks amongst the guests at the tavern as it fits with her period clothes she's observed in. There's a lot in the walls in this place, and it's important to take care of, the writer of the book Caroline Paulsberg says. It is, however, interesting how the locals and workers feel about living in the country's most haunted place, or rather, haunted village. On their own Facebook group, they claim that, yes, it is haunted, but they would like to keep them around. Most of the people around haunted places would perhaps not feel the same way, but according to them, the ghosts are nice, and they have the same right to be there as the living, having once themselves lived and worked there.

When Weird Darkness returns, there have been more than a few stories from people around the world claiming to have seen tiny humans, perfectly proportioned but a third of the size of a normal human man. What are people seeing? We'll talk about that coming up. 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

We're talking about those who claim to have seen what can only be termed little people. I'll let you, the listener, offer comments and suggestions on what might have been the cause of such tales. Frank Banner's family tells of the time that Frank, in 1971, encountered a group of around 15 strange, diminutive beings in the woods surrounding Trempealeau Mountain, Wisconsin, as he took a stroll with the family dog. According to Banner, as he walked along one particular track, he suddenly developed a sense of being watched. He was. Within seconds, a group of very human-looking but only about 2 feet tall creatures came out of the woods in front of Banner. Curiously, the dog did not act in a hostile fashion, but wagged its tail vigorously as if it was greeting a bunch of old friends. Banner, however, was terrified by the sight of this strange band of many people, all of whom were dressed in what Banner described as primitive clothing. The group did nothing more than smile at Banner, wave, and then continued on their way into the woods on the other side of the track. Despite the fact that the family made jokes about Frank having met a tribe of pixies, until his dying day, Banner believed he had encountered an extraterrestrial race of very human-like, albeit small, aliens. Of course, there is an important question to ask. If they were so advanced extraterrestrials, why were they dressed in primitive clothing? Oh well, moving on. Dave Shaw's experience in 1999 is another perfect example of high strangeness. While walking through the woods surrounding Texas Lake Worth, he saw a little man that raced past him at a very fast speed, and who was dressed in a yellow one-piece outfit. Little is undeniably apt, as Shaw estimated that the man was between 1 and 1.5 feet in height. The little man didn't turn back to look at Shaw, he just carried on running, vanishing into the undergrowth. Alien? Sprite? Goblin? There is no answer to the question. Adelaide, Australia was the site of a profoundly odd encounter reported by Samantha Kay in September 1984. As she walked home from a late shift at the restaurant she worked for at the time, she almost stumbled into what she too described as a little man. He was about 2 feet tall, raced across the quiet road, was dressed in a silver one-piece suit and a large helmet. He vanished into a nearby alleyway. Sam says she was too amazed to be scared by the weird experience. A similar saga comes from Janice Bakewell, who encountered a small UFO, as in extremely small, in Marlborough, Wiltshire, England, in January 1977. Just like Frank Banner in 1971, Janice was walking through the woods with her dog. It was early one morning when she heard a loud buzzing noise that quickly filled her ears, and clearly those of her dog. Puzzled, she looked around, but it was all to no avail, at least for around 2 minutes. Then everything became amazingly clear. As if out of nowhere, a small flying saucer appeared before her, hovering at a height of around 4 feet off the ground, in a small clearing in the trees. It was circular in shape, silver in color, and had a red band around its middle, and it was barely 4 feet across. She watched, astonished, as the diminutive craft settled to the ground in decidedly wobbly fashion, and a small door opened. Janice still recalls holding her breath, wondering what might happen next. She soon found out. Out of the door flew three to four-inch-tall small humanoid figures, clearly female and glowing brightly. They fluttered around Janice for a minute or two, dressed in silvery miniskirts. At one point, the tiny trio landed on Janice's right arm, smiled, then flew back into the craft, which shot away into the skies, never to be seen again. Bizarre? Yep. Theories, anyone?

0: 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Not only will you hear a copy of tonight's show, you'll also receive the Sudden Death Overtime content, which can only be heard in the podcast, with the story of John and Eva, who were married and told relatives they planned to honeymoon on the Atlantic coast. But John had another plan, and it would not be his last deception, but it would be the first act in what ended up being a mystery that has still gone unsolved to this day. That story is only in the podcast version of tonight's show, which will be posted on Monday at WeirdDarkness.com. 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Darren is D-A-R-R-E-N. All stories in Weird Darkness are purported to be true unless stated otherwise, and you can find links to the stories or the authors in the show notes, which I will upload to the Weird Darkness website immediately after tonight's show is ended. A Demon Made Me Do It is by Jacob Shelton for Ranker and Oren Gray for the lineup. The Most Haunted Village in Norway is from Moon Mausoleum, and Big Stories About Little People is by Nick Redfern for Mysterious Universe. Weird Darkness is a registered trademark. Copyright Weird Darkness. And now that we're coming out of the dark, I'll leave you with a little light. 1 Peter 3, verse 14. But even if you should suffer for what is right, you are blessed. Do not fear their threats. Do not be frightened. And a final thought, don't sit back and let things happen to you. Go out and happen to things. I'm Darren Marlar. Thanks for joining me in the Weird Darkness.
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3: From ABC News, I'm Chuck Severson. Flying home to the U.S. from Spain's Canary Islands, 17 Americans from the cruise ship with the hantavirus outbreak. The plane's last stop will be a quarantine unit in Nebraska. Docs say they're not sick and have no symptoms, though one is tested positive. It's just a precaution. Dr. Michael Osterholm, infectious disease expert with the University of Minnesota.
4: This is one that has very limited ability to be transmitted person to person. In fact, it's a rare exception. And so we have no question about the fact that this really is on the end of its run right now. And they're very possibly, maybe not, no additional cases from here on out.
3: Several people are hurt after a shooting and two car accidents during an after-prom party Saturday night in Fruitport, Michigan, where this person lives.
5: And they were scrambling and screaming for their lives, and I couldn't let anybody in or open the door because this was an active shooter situation. We didn't know what was going on at all either.
3: Four people were hit by bullets, two others hit by vehicles. President Trump calls Iran's rejection of a one-page U.S. proposal to restart negotiations unacceptable. The proposal was for Iran to unblock the Strait of Hormuz, and then the U.S. would end the blockade of Iranian ports.
6: President Trump said that even as the U.S. and Iran traded fire, the ceasefire remained intact. And U.N. Ambassador Mike Waltz tells ABC's This Week that's about diplomacy at the request of mediating Pakistan.
7: To give this negotiation another chance before we go back to bombing Iran.
6: Iran says it's responded to the latest U.S. proposal. Retired Navy Admiral William McRaven says President Trump does have a major piece of leverage.
8: He can always put the blockade back in place.
6: But he said Iran needs to come back to the table. Brian Clark, ABC News.
3: Because of the Iran war, oil supply disruption, Bangladesh and other Asian nations heavily reliant on imported fuel are grappling with an energy crisis affecting daily life, a rising cost of living, and economic growth. You're listening to ABC News.
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3: Two recent court rulings favored Republicans redrawing congressional maps ahead of November midterm elections. The Supreme Court gutted part of the Voting Rights Act aimed at not depriving minority voters of influence. ABC's Christiane Cordero.
11: It's unclear right now how far-reaching the ruling goes, and that's why you're seeing a lot of these Republican-led states in the South that have these court-ordered lines that were drawn to respect Section 2 of the Voting Rights Act being challenged now to at least try to test the water and see if they can gain an advantage there.
3: What could affect stock prices, mutual funds, 401ks, and more this week from ABC's Dave Packer.
12: Monday morning, a report on existing home sales. Tuesday, April Consumer Price Index numbers, as well as the government's hourly earnings report for April. Wednesday, Producer Price Index for April, a measure of the cost of raw materials for manufacturers. And then on Thursday, April retail sales data from the government, as well as new jobless claims for the previous week.
3: Fighting for his job after poor local election results for his Labour Party, British Prime Minister Keir Starmer plans to use a speech Monday to argue he can change course and revive his government's fortunes. One lawmaker, Catherine West, said she will try to trigger a leadership contest if she doesn't like what she hears in the speech. Miners in Myanmar, formerly Burma, have discovered a huge ruby considered to be the second largest by weight ever found in the country, 11,000 carats. Myanmar produces about 90% of the world's rubies. Chuck Sievertson, ABC News.
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This episode is dedicated to the men and women of our armed forces and first responders. Whether you are currently serving or have served in the past, you are appreciated. It is because of your courage and sacrifice that we enjoy the freedoms and liberties we hold dear. And I, for one, appreciate every single one of you for protecting what many of us take for granted. So thank you. Welcome, Weirdos. I'm Darren Marlar, and this is Weird Darkness Radio, where every week you'll find stories of the paranormal, supernatural, legends, lore, the strange and bizarre, crime, conspiracy, mysterious, macabre, unsolved, and unexplained. Coming up this hour, two friends sipping soda and playing pool find the green table stained blood red, with no warning whatsoever. Malta, Italy is known for its splendid ruins, historical monuments, and ancient sites. But one of these places stands out, a mysterious underground complex that holds within it many enigmas and oddities that remain unsolved to this day. Weirdo family member Robert Foster tells of a creepy incident that happened to him while working security at an Army depot in Oregon. Imagine opening up the newspaper and reading this paragraph. If anyone doubts this story in the least, they are reliable men who would under no circumstances lend their names to an untruth. Newspapers just do not stand by their sources this unwaveringly, at least not anymore, and especially if the subject of the article is a haunted house. But first, David Parker Ray is believed to have tortured and killed more than 50 women inside his soundproof trailer, a trailer he referred to as his toy box. We begin with that story. If you're new here, welcome to the show. And if you're already a member of this Weirdo family, please take a moment and invite someone else to listen in with you. 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

0: David Parker Ray, the toy box killer, is believed to have tortured and killed more than 50 women inside his soundproof trailer. On March 19, 1999, 22-year-old Cynthia Vigil was hooking in a parking lot in Albuquerque, New Mexico, when a man claiming to be an undercover cop told her she was under arrest for solicitation of sex work and put her in the back of his car. "He told me I was under arrest, and he put handcuffs on me," Vigil said. The man was David Parker Ray, and he brought Vigil to his nearby soundproof trailer, which he called his toy box. He then chained her to a gynecologist-type table in the center of the trailer, and over the next 3 days, raped and tortured Vigil, with help from his girlfriend and accomplice, Cindy Hendy. The two of them used whips, medical instruments, electric shock, and sexual instruments to torture Vigil. Before her torture, Ray would play a cassette tape with a recording detailing exactly what she would be forced to endure. On the cassette, Ray explained that she was to refer to him only as Master, and the woman with him as Mistress, and never to speak unless spoken to first. He went on to explain exactly how he would rape and torture her. "The way he talked, I didn't feel like this was his first time," Vigil said in a later interview. "It was like he knew what he was doing. He told me I was never going to see my family again. He told me he would kill me like the others." On the third day, while Ray was at work, Hendy accidentally left the keys to Vigil's restraints on a...
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0: Giles Corey was killed during the Salem witch trials in 1692. These trials were a series of events that have since become renowned for their gory, shameful, and unjustified proceedings. In the strict and ultra-religious Puritan society of the new American colonies, citizens viewed witchcraft in Massachusetts as something utterly profane and inexcusable. They believed witches to be followers of Satan, and the idea of witches living in the area caused mass hysteria and societal breakdown, despite being entirely based on lies and fear. Trouble started within the village of Salem when the two daughters of Minister Samuel Parris began having fits of convulsions and screaming. The cause was diagnosed as bewitchment and blamed on Tituba, a slave woman brought from Barbados who was working in the household. Other young girls in the village began to exhibit the same symptoms, and more people were consequently accused of witchcraft and dealing with the devil, and so began various investigations, hearings, convictions, and even executions of these supposed witches. Several of these accused witches themselves accused others in an attempt to lessen the punishment thrust upon them. Paranoid frenzy spread like wildfire as more girls joined in on the accusations, finding ludicrous ways to show evidence, such as claiming specters of the accused visited them at night, forcing them to sign the devil's book. Sorcery and Satan worship were not seen to be bound by gender, and so either a man, woman, boy, or girl could be a witch. Giles Corey was one such village citizen who was unfortunate enough to get caught up in the unjust consequences of the delirium. Giles Corey was born in 1611 in England. He immigrated to Salem, where he lived until 1659, at which point he bought a large piece of farmland in Salem Farms, just outside of Salem Village. He did not get on well with some of his fellow villagers, clashing with many because he was considered to have lived a scandalous life. He did, in fact, have a few run-ins with the law, proving him to be not such an upstanding citizen. He was accused of stealing twice, and in 1675 he pummeled a farm worker named Jacob Goodell to death for stealing apples, though he claimed Jacob had fallen from a horse. He was put on trial, found guilty, and ordered to pay a substantial fee in place of imprisonment. From all this, he earned a horrible reputation, causing villagers to sometimes blame him for other crimes, like when John Proctor's house burned down. This most likely helped to contribute to his being accused as a witch. He married a woman named Martha, who was devoted to the church, and he then, at the age of 80, applied to be a member of the church as well. He was asked to repent for his sins for a month and was then accepted back to the Brethren. After marrying Martha, Giles never committed another crime, and the village saw Martha as an impetus for change in his life. It therefore speaks to the amount of fearful panic and deranged paranoia running rampant that Martha, of all people, was accused of witchcraft. When giving testimony in court, she was so calm about her denial of it that the judges mistook her demeanor for evil intentions. Martha incriminated herself further when she tried to go to Ann Putnam's house, where Ann and her mother acted as if Martha was torturing them. Moreover, the village girls began to mimic Martha's movements as if she was controlling them, cementing her guilt in the eyes of the jury. Giles defended his wife and was then swiftly accused of witchcraft as a result. The fact that he was a stubborn man who very likely expressed skepticism and criticism of the whole situation might have also made him seem guilty. There was no substantial evidence against him, other than his previous murder conviction. He was alleged to have been at a witch's sacrament, torturing girls. Giles was arrested and put in jail with his wife, then left there for 5 months awaiting trial. At his trial on September 16, 1692, he attended only to plead not guilty, and then, being a proud man, refused to put himself fully on the court to be judged by a jury, as he knew they had already decided on his definite guilt. He was ruled as a standing mute because he denied being tried and was thus sentenced to death. He was given the atrocious death sentence by way of pain forte et dure, which meant having heavier and heavier stones placed on your body until you were crushed to death. This practice was actually determined to be illegal in the colony by the governor of Massachusetts because there was no law permitting it, and it went against the Puritan code that disallowed barbarous punishment. Nevertheless, his sentence was carried out. He was placed in a pit in the field next to the jail where all his neighbors could see. They positioned a large board across his body and heavy stones set on top. He's famously known for continuing to utter the words, "more weight," in an attempt to seem obstinate and quicken his death. Over the course of 2 days, his request was granted with more and more weight, until finally he was pressed to death at the age of 81 on September 19, 1692. Until this day, he is the only person in the history of the United States to be given a court-ordered death sentence via pressing. Giles Corey's tale led to him being perceived as a martyr, willing to die for what was right, or at least as someone who fought against the ridiculousness of what was happening in his society. At the time, his death influenced others to see the light about the unfairness of trials, seeing as the way he acted during his punishment did not reflect someone who was indeed guilty of being a witch. To this day, he is viewed as one of the faces who stood up against the immoral and unwarranted proceedings. By the end of the events, 25 people had been killed, 19 by hanging. Martha, Giles's wife, was hung to death on September 22nd, only 3 days after her husband died, and was buried along with him and all the other convicted people on the part of town that became known as Gallows Hill. The Arctic Circle is a frozen region in the northernmost part of the globe, spanning Canada, Greenland, Alaska, and various other icy lands. Like many desolate places, the Arctic has its share of ghost stories and haunted legends floating around the frigid, largely wild areas of its domain. It has long been a popular site for exploration, with early expeditions seeking to uncover the realm's many secrets and study the strange animals living within it. Alas, with the exploration of such freezing, wild lands comes the expiration of its visitors, and the basis for the creepy tales that emerge from it. According to some, spirits still hold court over specific locations, unleashing their power upon the unfortunate and uneducated who dare trespass upon their territory. From haunted hotels built on centuries-old land to ships facing misfortune at sea, more than a few lingering souls remain desperate to make their presence felt throughout the Arctic Circle. The cargo ship Octavius met its demise in 1761 after leaving China and setting sail for Britain via the Northwest Passage. No ship had ever successfully navigated the Northwest Passage at that time. The Octavius disappeared, proving it was no exception. A whaling ship came upon the damaged remains of Octavius on October 11, 1775, boarding it to look for survivors and cargo. When the whalers ventured into the below-deck quarters, they found the ship's captain frozen at his desk, mid-entry in the ship's log. The rest of the crew were similarly encased in ice throughout their rooms. The whalers snatched up the ship log and fled the Octavius, leaving behind all, including the first and last entries, which were unyieldingly stuck to the captain's frozen desk. The log revealed that the Arctic temperatures and ice captured the Octavius 250 miles from Barrow, Alaska, where all those aboard perished on November 11, 1762. The whalers, however, found the boat near Greenland, meaning it somehow made its way through the Northwest Passage, even with its crew frozen solid. Shamans in the Eskimo culture speak of 8 physical worlds that exist on the edge of their own reality. YouTube channel Xeno Hunters shared the story of an unnamed tribal elder that, as a young girl, mistakenly fell into one of these alternate planes for 3 days. At the age of 8, the girl was playing with her father outside, when suddenly the world seemed to shift and change around her. In a moment, the world looked somehow different, ensconced in tall grass and a strange dreamlike feeling. After spending around 20 or 30 minutes examining and exploring this world, the young girl decided to clamp her teeth on her hand to awaken herself. Blood poured down her hand, alleged to have a scar to this day, but the world she knew slowly shifted back into focus. Upon finding her father searching for her, the girl found out the half hour she experienced was 3 days in our world. The SS Pachimo was built of steel and powered by steam in 1914 Sweden. Weighing more than 1,300 tons, the ship took cargo from Sweden to Germany and back again until World War I, when it was sent to the Hudson's Bay Company in Scotland. The ship once again carried trade goods across the ocean, but to Canada and Alaska instead of Europe. On October 1, 1931, the Pachimo was caught in a perilous storm as it sailed for British Columbia. As the vessel became trapped in ice, the captain and crew evacuated to wait out the storm in nearby Barrow, Alaska, before relocating to a frosty outcropping closer to the ship. They waited for the Pachimo, alternately trapped in ice or drifting at sea, until October 15th, when the Hudson's Bay Company rescued 22 crew members. The remaining captain and sailors stubbornly refused to abandon their ship. They stayed in their camp, subsisting on supplies from their employer until November 24th, when Pachimo disappeared from view. With the vessel considered lost, an Inuit spotted it in the ice 45 miles from its last known location. The ship, badly damaged by the winter, was boarded by the captain and crew to retrieve the more expensive cargo, and then left to sink in the ocean. Instead of sinking, the Pachimo became a spectral legend of the North Atlantic, spotted in the waters repeatedly over the years, with the ship avoiding most would-be explorers with the deftness of a manned vessel. Those who managed to board the cursed ship find themselves surrounded by ice floes, seemingly summoned by Pachimo itself, unable to collect any cargo still on board. In 1933, a group of Inuit scavengers got trapped on the ship for 10 days while a frigid storm raged around the ship. Last spotted in 1969, the Pachimo is assumed wrecked and resting on the bottom of the Atlantic, although there are no plans to prove it with a diving expedition. Like many desolate places, the Arctic has its share of ghost stories and haunted legends floating around the frigid, wild areas of its domain. It might be the frights rather than the cold that give you goosebumps. More ghostly shivers from the Arctic Circle when Weird Darkness returns.
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On March 15, 1853, fur trader Augustus Richard Pierce passed while working as a post manager for the Hudson's Bay Company's Fort McPherson. It was known that Pierce wished for his remains to be interred at a location other than Fort McPherson. His supervisor, Roderick McFarlane, ignored that wish and buried him in the same place where he passed. Around December 1859, McFarlane received prompting from Pierce's widow to dig Pierce up and relocate his body. After finishing a sturdier coffin to securely transport the body, workers unearthed Pierce and found him looking much as he did during his life, free of 6 years' worth of decay and decomposition. The group was unnerved. Traveling via dog sled, the team began their journey with Pierce to Fort Good Hope, 300 miles from Fort McPherson. On March 21, 1860, Pierce and his transportation made it to Fort Good Hope, but not without incident. 6 days before reaching their destination, they heard a voice, conspicuously reminiscent of that of the departed, warning of approaching wolves. 3 days later, the voice spoke out again, in McFarlane's encampment, alerting the crew of a wolverine supposedly intending harm on the in-transit body. 2 days after arrival, Pierce found his final resting place, while McFarlane prepared to return to Fort McPherson. At one point, McFarlane recalled feeling the spirit of Pierce surround him. Later that night, McFarlane awoke to find the ghost of Pierce staring at him and his roommate as they slept. Both men saw Pierce before them, but covered their heads and tried to will the specter away instead of daring to interact with it. A man named William shared an encounter that transpired when he and his cousin chose to camp and fish near a lake said by elders to be filled with bad spirits. After reaching the spot and setting up camp, the two men had a few drinks while sitting by the fire. All of a sudden, William's cousin lunged at him and attempted to start a fight. William fought him off but noticed that the light of the fire illuminated the outline of two shadowy raven-like wings on the cousin's back. Throughout the night, the cousin's eyes remained completely black as he tried time and time again to harm William, even attempting to lure him into the lake to drown him. With the help of his dog, and with a defensive measure taught to him by his grandmother firmly in mind, William fought off the possessed cousin repeatedly. He called on all of his ancestors that shared his name to assist him in keeping the evil spirit within his cousin at bay, while his dog alerted him to incoming strikes and kept the man beside the blazing fire. When the sun rose, William ran back to his village. His cousin's wife asked what happened, as her husband had returned, muttering about seeing something by the lake. The conversation with his mother led William to believe that a spirit known as Evil Raven inhabited his cousin's body. They determined his cousin's late father accidentally brought the spirit back with him after visiting another cursed location alone, leaving Evil Raven free to attach itself to the son after the father passed. Another man named William shared tales of his strange encounters during hunting and fishing trips around Alaska. In order to get to his regular caveside camping spot in a valley he frequented, William had to traverse a tricky path that bottlenecks down to about a 12-foot width. During one visit, he began his trek toward the bottleneck as usual when a robin suddenly began dropping sticks and rocks onto his head, as if to get William's attention. He eventually decided to follow the robin, which took him to a cliff that overlooked the path. After detecting the strong scent of scat, William realized a bear, one known to locals as Scarface, stood directly in the bottleneck area of the valley. Sporting a large scar over part of its face, the bear would have easily overpowered William and his .22 in such a narrow area. After saving William from such an unwinnable altercation, the robin disappeared, leading him to believe it was a guardian spirit protecting him. In November 1930, a Canadian reporter named Emmett K. Kelleher wrote a piece about a trapper named Joe LaBelle who discovered a ghost town on Lake Anjikuni. Hundreds of kilometers from civilization in Manitoba, Canada,
LaBelle stumbled upon the supposed village and found it empty of all human life, with only two starving husky dogs in residence. LaBelle claimed to see abandoned tents made of animal hides, seven dog cadavers, multiple warm coats, and other signs of previous tenants in the encampment. There was no trace of human remains, but LaBelle said a traditional grave covered in stones was disturbed. LaBelle wandered the area for an afternoon, noting that while nothing showed signs of a fight, there was something in the air. After feeding two freshly caught fish to the dogs, LaBelle returned to civilization to share his tale about the village, and his inkling that an evil spirit named Tornrark may have had a hand in its demise. Labrador, Canada is the home of the Phantom Trapper, a specter cursed to drive a team of 14 pure white huskies across the barren landscapes of winter for all eternity. His real name is unknown. The Trapper appears dressed from head to toe in furs and skins, and he endlessly speeds his way through the afterlife. Legend has it that, in life, the Trapper sold toxic alcohol to the indigenous population and assaulted many women before meeting his end from natural causes. Since the Trapper evaded legal retribution during his life, he never paid for his acts or asked for forgiveness. That lack of earthly punishment prompted his unending mission to assist those lost in the snow and guide them to safety, an eternal penance. A woman known as Mary Jane told YouTube channel Xenohunters about a strange experience from her youth. She and a friend set out to find berry bushes to pick salmon berries when they came upon a hill along their path and they were greeted by an elderly couple. The couple warned the girls that a grizzly bear was prowling the road on the other side of the hill. After checking for signs of the supposed animal, the girls decided to walk over the hill and down to the road. Once over the hill, Mary Jane and her friend began to pick berries, checking every few minutes for the grizzly. After her companion wandered away, Mary Jane noticed a long white cloud hovering above and seemingly following her just 30 feet over her head. Emerging from the cloud were the voices of two elderly women, frightening Mary Jane and prompting her to check her surroundings. That's when she finally found the grizzly bear, working on the carcass of a reindeer and paying her no mind. Mary Jane raced back up and over the hill to safety. Talkeetna, Alaska is a small town with the haunted Fairview Inn within its city limits. Built in 1923, the Homey Inn once played host to President Warren G. Harding and an extramarital affair. Soon after his illicit stay in the hotel, Harding suffered a heart attack. The room he occupied at the time has since been labeled cursed. The walls of the Fairview Inn bear photographs of departed townspeople. Many believe the ghosts haunting the hotel are, or were, among them. Rocky Cummins worked in the town as a miner and trapper. In his spare time, he liked to party. Jim Schaff had ties to the military through his work and enjoyed gardening, as well as hanging out with Cummins. The duo is thought to be behind both the random flushing of toilets in guest rooms and the mysterious faucets that turn themselves on when no one's around. Many also suspect Cummins and Schaff lock doors on guests, throw around beer cans and napkins, and generally make merry in the haunted room, Room 1, where the pair hung out during their lifetimes. Pounding sounds, rattling doorknobs, and creaky footsteps on the floorboards can be heard in the haunted room. Visitors have reported seeing apparitions in the halls while making their way between rooms, despite the inn being presumptively unoccupied. Located in central Alaska, the Arctic Circle Hot Springs Resort is the site of a 400 gallons per minute hot spring of crystal clear water, first discovered by a prospector in the 1890s. By 1918, Franklin Leach gained ownership of the spring and patented it, with 320 acres of land surrounding it. Leach and his wife expanded the property to a resort, with gardens and a restaurant, and made various upgrades over the years until Leach's passing in 1955.
Robert and Laverna Miller bought the estate in 1980 and kept the resort open until 2002 when financial setbacks forced the business to close. While the history of the location is rich already, the creepy encounters reported by staff and visitors only add to the intrigue. The third-floor library is supposedly home to a female ghost that roams the premises. A staff of kitchen workers under the Millers heard repeated whistling noises they couldn't account for, even after following the sound outside the resort into the surrounding acreage. On another occasion, a teacher from California visited and recorded an attempt to contact the late Mrs. Leach from the fourth floor. He caught doors opening and closing on their own and described feeling the presence of Mrs. Leach around him. Laverna Miller saw chandeliers in the hotel swinging without the aid of wind, and shared other accounts from visitors who heard unexplained footsteps on the stairs during their stay. Averse to changes to the building, the spirits are allegedly more active during construction and enjoy moving objects or even bringing paintings on the wall to life. In 2012, a Travel Channel ghost hunting series visited the resort. The 1845 expedition of Captain Sir John Franklin and his subsequent disappearance features several elements of the mystical and spiritual, with clairvoyants and mesmerists taking part in the search for him. It was Franklin's fourth time exploring the Arctic. He took his ships Erebus and Terror to seek a northwest passage and attempted to reclaim his positive reputation after nearly starving on a prior journey. Instructed to travel north, the Franklin expedition was last glimpsed outside Lancaster Sound before disappearing. One of the rescue groups sent out in 1850 to recover the lost Franklin crew and ships was headed by Commander Edward Belcher. Supposedly, one of Belcher's friends was a member of the Franklin expedition, leading him to write about an encounter with a charmed wolf he felt might be his fallen comrade. Quote, "It is a ridiculous feeling, yet who is free from it? Indeed, I have been so far, at times, a victim to some such feeling as even to attach the name of one of my friends to this coming visitor." Unquote. Up next on Weird Darkness, you never know what might be lurking just out of sight, in the shadows, behind a door. I'll share a few true stories that might make you double-check the locks at night and check the closet before going to bed.

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9: The following stories are taken from various Ask Reddit threads and are all supposedly true. To me, that makes them so much scarier. Ghost stories are fun and all, but I'm just not a sucker for a campfire tale. If you tell me a story that's actually happened, though, well, I'll be much less inclined to turn off the hallway light at night, if you know what I mean. Because who knows what's lurking just out of view. In the middle of the woods. Growing up, I lived in the middle of the woods. No neighbors for about a mile on each side, and we owned 60 acres of forest, then a swamp after that. So basically, I lived in the middle of nowhere. One summer, when I was about 14, I was out in the middle of the woods playing with my dog. I'm an only child, and both of my parents were out of town, when I kept feeling something hit my elbow. I'd go to throw Max's ball, and the bump would make me throw it almost straight up. Assuming it was just me bumping it on trees or something, I ignored it. After the fourth or fifth time of it happening, I thought, well, this sucks. I'll just go home. Walking back, I felt uneasy, but I knew I was just freaking myself out because we were alone. About an hour later, Max and I are at home on the couch when the garage door opens and he starts barking, barking, barking. Well, I hop up to go let in my mom or dad, even though they were home really early. I peered through the peephole and saw the door was still shut and no one was in the garage. Quieting Max down, I opened the door slowly and called out for my dad. Nothing. No response at all. So I go out to check the door and it's still locked. Okay. Sure. Weird, but oh well. Max heard it too, so at least I know I'm not crazy. About 20 minutes later, I hear the door open again, and this time Max starts growling like crazy. I quiet him down and again just assume it's the wind or something making noise, even though by this point my heart is racing. I hear footsteps come up the stairs and think, oh geez, Dad really is home this time, and I hop up and run to the door. It starts to jiggle, so I run faster to let him in. I peep through the hole, and even though my hand is loosely around the jiggling handle, there is no one on the other side of the door. Terrified, I go hide on the couch with all the lights on. Max is still growling. About an hour after that, I start to feel a little better, even though I'm still terrified, and then I hear the door handle jiggle again. This time it was Max jiggling it. He needed to go outside, and the only way outside is through the garage. Fantastic. I literally sprint with him to the

move easily. I said, "Okay, ghost, if you're real, you'll shut this heavy door." Nothing. A minute goes by, nothing. Max is still sniffing around. I turn around to yell at him to hurry up, and then, from behind me, I hear click. I whipped around and saw the giant door had swung shut and latched. Okay, clearly it was just the wind. It wasn't really windy, but it was the wind, for sure. It had to be. I proceed, "Oh, okay, ghost, that was the wind. If you're really real, you'll open this massive door back up." Nothing. I relax a bit and then squat down with my head in on my knees, reminiscing about how lame I was just being scared when I hear click-clack. The door was now wide open. Max was done, so we booked it back into the house, locking every door in the house. For the next 4 hours, I would hear the footsteps on the stairs and the door handle jiggling every few minutes, until finally, around 11 p.m., my dad walks in and yells at me for wasting electricity. I never told him or my mom about it until about 4 months later, when my dad came in from hunting after dark. He looked shaken, and I asked him what was wrong. He said he aimed at 2 deer but missed both completely because it felt as if something was hitting his elbow and making him shoot way above that deer. That's when I told him everything. The house on Acorn Street. When I was 14, my family and I fell on hard times. We got kicked out of our house and ended up in emergency housing. Basically, we went to charity, who found us a house that we were able to rent for $100 a month, but only for 3 months. That summer, my mom and stepdad separated temporarily, and my 3 younger siblings would go to my stepdad's for a week or so, then come back to my mom and me. This house was creepy. It started off with just that feeling, you know? Like something isn't quite right, that you might not be the only person in the room. In the day, that's all it was, the feeling that something was up, your instincts pricking at you. I tried to ignore it, but as soon as dusk arrived, stuff would start happening. More than once, I could hear this static-filled music playing, but I couldn't find the source. It just filled the halls. I heard whispering and went to my sister's room. In the open closet, a pair of eyes looked at me and disappeared. My brother spent one night in the house and didn't come back. In my room, I could never win. On one wall, a mirror, which I flipped over to face the window. I watched tall shadow figures pace in front of it. In my mother's room, the same shadow figures paced in circles around her room. One night, she and I sat up for 2 hours in her bed watching these shadows. She was strongly religious and didn't know what to make of it. During the time we lived there, there was a lunar eclipse. I'd never seen one before and was really excited for it. When I went out to look, every time this terror took over me and I couldn't stay outside. I couldn't explain it. When the moon was fully cloaked, I went outside, looked up, but my head suddenly snapped down and to my left. I could see 3 tall shadows walking in between the tall pine trees in the yard. Panicked, I ran back inside and into my room, flinging myself under the covers and my eyes shut tightly, but listening to the pacing outside my bedroom window. 3 months of this. We moved out at the end of the summer into a new house. My mom and stepdad got back together and I was with my younger siblings again. We all agreed the house on Acorn Street was screwed up and still get chills when we drive by it just to see. Thanks for listening. If you missed any part of tonight's show or if you want to hear it again, you can subscribe to the podcast in your favorite podcast app at WeirdDarkness.com/listen. Not only will you hear a copy of tonight's show, you'll also receive the sudden death bonus content that I did not have time to use in the show tonight, including the story of little Stephen McCarron, a 5-year-old boy having the time of his life at a carnival and suddenly goes missing. And when found later, there is no evidence whatsoever as to how he got where he was

0: 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I'll be posting it on Monday. 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And please tell others about Weird Darkness who love the paranormal or strange stories, true crime, monsters, or unsolved mysteries like you do. Doing that helps make it possible for me to keep doing the show. If you'd like to be a part of the show, you can send in your own paranormal experiences by clicking on Tell Your Story at WeirdDarkness.com. All stories in Weird Darkness are purported to be true unless stated otherwise, and you can find links to the stories or the authors in the show notes, which I will upload to the Weird Darkness website immediately after tonight's show is ended. Ghostly Shivers of the Arctic Circle is by Jody Smith for Ranker. The Most Dreadful Execution of the Salem Witch Trials is from Sometimes Interesting and Evan Corey for History. And Never Trust the Dark is from the lineup. Weird Darkness is a registered trademark. Copyright Weird Darkness. And now that we're coming out of the dark, I'll leave you with a little light. Psalm 112, verse 1. Praise the Lord. Blessed are those who fear the Lord, who find great delight in His commands. And a final thought from George R. R. Martin. Once you've accepted your flaws, no one can use them against you. I'm Darren Marlar. Thanks for joining me in the Weird Darkness.
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5: From ABC News, I'm Chuck Severson. President Trump calls Iran's rejection of a one-page U.S. proposal to restart negotiations unacceptable. The proposal was for Iran to unblock the Strait of Hormuz, and then the U.S. would end the blockade of Iranian ports. Since the rejection of the short-term smaller plan, oil prices are higher in the U.S. and globally. Coincidence or insider trading?
6: Sources tell ABC News the Justice Department is investigating $2.6 billion of suspiciously timed oil trades tied to the Iran war. In at least four cases, oil traders bet prices would drop right before they actually did. Sources say investigators are working to determine whether they cashed in on access to government secrets. Investigators now probing whether they'd received inside information. Elizabeth Schulze, ABC News, Washington.
5: Aramco, the world's largest oil company with a majority share owned by Saudi Arabia's government, reports a 25% jump in first quarter profits, $32.5 billion, amid tight global oil supplies. Flying home to the U.S. from Spain's Canary Islands, 18 Americans from the Dutch cruise ship with a hantavirus outbreak. The plane's last stop will be a quarantine unit in Nebraska. Docs say they're not sick, they have no symptoms. They're just being monitored as a precaution, says the World Health Organization's Boris Pavlik.
7: This is not COVID. This is not passing someone in a hallway, in an airport, outside in a stadium and getting infected. This is, every case can be explained either through the original rodent exposures that are happening as we speak in South America, or through close contact with a sick person.
5: The remains of one of the two U.S. soldiers who vanished in Morocco during a military training exercise last weekend have been recovered. The soldier, First Lieutenant Kendrick Lamont Key Jr., was an air defense artillery officer. Search continues for the second soldier. You're listening to ABC News.
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5: Even as Russian President Putin suggests that the war against Ukraine is coming to an end.
10: As the war drags on, the cost for the Russian public rises. New draconian internet restrictions in Russia, also justified on security grounds, are proving deeply unpopular because of the negative impact they have on people's daily lives. But despite Putin's words, if US brokered negotiations resume, there is no sign the Kremlin is willing to compromise. Tom Sufi-Burridge, ABC News.
5: With the U.S. blocking fuel shipments to Cuba, there are blackouts and a nosediving economy. ABC's Whit Johnson went to Cuba and talked with Foreign Minister Bruno Rodriguez.
11: Cuba is a country with our own history, with our peculiarities, and we are a free and independent nation. But Cuba is a democracy, is a different democracy. Well, you mentioned
12: Cuba is not a different democracy. 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There is not choice. What do you worry would happen if there were free and fair elections in Cuba, if the people truly got to choose?
11: Well, you are presenting a prejudice.
5: The league's worst team this season today won the number one pick in the NBA draft next month. The Washington Wizards won the draft lottery Sunday. Chuck Sievertson, ABC News.
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20: 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Gary McNamara and Eric Harley talk about everything from politics to social issues and news of the day. 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
21: All across America, we are Red Eye Radio. He is Eric Harley, and I'm Gary McNamara. Good morning. Hello. All right, let's go back. Let's see what a prediction was made 6 years ago, all right?
22: All right.
21: Here we go. Bernie Sanders, six years ago. Right. A little over 6 years ago. Here we go.
23: The scientists are telling us that if we don't act incredibly boldly within the next 6-7 years, there will be irreparable damage done, not just to Nevada, not just to Vermont or Massachusetts, but to the entire world.
1: There you go.
2: Yeah.
1: Anything change?
2: All there's been damage done, it has nothing to do with the environment. It's the radical left that's doing the damage.
1: Well, this is just a continuation of what we've always said. When every doomsday scenario that is made, and they've all been doomsday scenarios.
2: Yeah.
1: When not one of them ever come true, when is it okay to say, well, if you've been wrong, if you've thrown out over the last couple of decades, 50 doomsday scenarios, which you say absolutely is going to happen or are going to happen, and they don't, when do you lose credibility?
2: You never do on the left, because they don't care about the truth. Credibility only matters if you care about the truth.
1: Yeah, just...
2: And they've never cared about the truth.
1: Just find that interesting.
2: They just want the willfully ignorant to move on and go about their day and not look into the facts, not check them on their false predictions over the years. Decades, for decades, they've been doing this.
1: Yeah.
2: And they don't care about the truth.
1: Somebody mentioned, I saw it over the weekend again. Seems like more people are picking up. We actually played it a few weeks ago when Gore was out there saying one of the concerns we have now is for global cooling. Mm-hmm. It was like,
2: yeah, right. Yeah. Well, you know, that's, of course, they're going to have to change their tune. How many times have they changed their tune? It was global warming. It was climate chaos. It was temporarily displaced climate. No, wait. That was for illegal immigrants. It was global chaos and global, what was the catastrophic something? They had something with catastrophic in it. Change the definition every day. That way, no one gets to double check you. When you can make a boy a girl or a girl a boy just by saying so, then the definitions or what you call climate change or whatever your next thing is or your big thing is doesn't matter to anybody. You can call it whatever you want. You can call it something different every day, and that's exactly what they do. They change the meaning of words, or they think they do. That's the attempt. Change the language, control the language, which is why it was so important for them to control the language on social media. For so long, they got away with it. For years, with help from the FBI, before the Twitter files came out, before Elon Musk stepped in and overpaid for Twitter.
1: Hmm. Well, it was one of those weekends that the things that were being said. What was it last week that AOC said? Because she had another one that came out after that where she talked about the fact that the revolution, the American Revolution, was against the billionaires.
2: Yeah.
1: It's like, what the hell are you talking about?
2: Right.
1: But
2: right.
1: She said someone.
2: But you can't earn. There's no way to earn
1: a billion. Oh, that's right.
2: Billion.
1: Right. You can't earn a billion dollars. Oh, my gosh.
2: There's no way to earn a billion dollars. There's no way to earn a billion dollars.
1: She was eviscerated for that.
2: Yeah.
1: But
2: yeah.
1: But Democrats probably agree with it. But, of course, that's not true. Of course you can if you make a widget. In fact, if you make a widget that becomes popular, it's, you know, if you get to that point.
2: Yeah.
1: You can make $1 billion. It's not that hard. You can put out crappy music and make $1 billion.
2: I was reading a story about this woman who was living basically on borrowed money here in Texas, and she created Poppy Soda. I think I've seen it on the shelf. I think I've heard of it. I've never tasted it. I don't know what it tastes like. But she went on Shark Tank. Next thing you know, her company sells for $1.95 billion. And the point of the article basically was, well, I don't need, some people talk about quality of life. She said, no, it's okay to live in chaos if that's what you run on, basically. If that's what you're going to do, you know, if that's going to be your life, chaos in the sense that your life is always about business and you don't need life balance, life work balance or any of that, and you just run on. If you look at these billionaires, they may not have said that, but that's pretty much how many of them operate. Jeff Bezos is selling his $500 million yacht. He realized, I don't need a yacht. I don't have time for a yacht.
1: Well,
2: you know, you go through this mindset of, because let's say we took, or somebody took all of the wealth from the billionaires just one time, and it was going to be a one-time thing. They took all their billionaire wealth away. It was all of it is gone, right? It's the government gets it. The people get it. Whoever gets it. Well, first of all, it'd be a massive, catastrophic hit on the economy. But here's what would happen.
1: You'd go into a depression.
2: Eventually, those individuals would become billionaires again.
1: Yeah.
2: If you take their money away, those same mindsets are still at work.
1: That means you'd have to take away a significant portion of stock in American companies.
2: Oh yeah, the effect.
1: I mean,
2: the real effect would be
1: absolutely catastrophic.
2: And one example of that is the current president. He's gone through bankruptcy how many times? He's talked about it. He wrote about it in his book. He said one time he said there was this homeless guy across the street. He was in New York, and there was this homeless guy across the street. He said that guy's worth $900 million more than I am, because he had just filed for bankruptcy for $900 million or something, and he was making the point, you know, that guy's worth $900 million more than I am because I'm $900 million in the hole, and that guy's not in the hole probably. So now we see the president doing very well with his media company and everything else, and those running his companies for him. These are the types of individuals. These individuals that, frankly, when you think about it, the country was founded on this idea that you have that kind of potential. And the socialists don't want that at all. All they want to do is control it. They want you to believe. Remember in that conversation that we played last week with AOC, it's impossible. And the host was going, you're exactly right. You're exactly right.
3: I'm an idiot.
2: You're exactly right.
1: You know,
2: these people know nothing about making money. It is impossible for AOC or someone like her to make a billion.
1: They don't seem to understand. We've said this before. It's the debate really is with children. We're dealing with children's minds. And I'm not saying that to throw out any type of, you know, salacious insult or whatever. It's just you're dealing with emotional nightmares that just throw out stuff. And the latest is that, you know, that from AOC was that the American Revolution was against the billionaires of their times, which, of course, it was not. And she was fact-checked, you know, a ton of that about how many of the founding fathers actually had wealth and used their wealth.
2: Mm-hmm.
1: In fact, that was a part of the Declaration of Independence.
2: Yeah.
1: Was they were willing to give up all of their wealth to fight, you know, for freedom and to fight as Mike Lee put it over the weekend, a very distant, large, overly intrusive government that gave no representation to the colonies.
2: Mm-hmm. Yeah.
1: And so, but I understand why she has to do it. I mean, we understand. We talked about it last week. You have to, if you can't win on the argument, you've got to create the delusion that the other side is pure evil.
2: Yeah.
1: So billionaires have to be evil.
2: Well, you've got to lie about the facts. You've got to create this basis that it is impossible to earn that kind of money in any way.
1: Right. But the reason you're doing that in line is because the lie is that they're evil.
2: Yeah, that's the whole part of it. Everything starts is built on a lie. In order to get to the end point that it's wrong, because basically she brought up in that conversation that they were cheating, breaking the law.
1: Right. Yes.
2: They did something illegal.
1: Right. You have to break the law in order to be a billionaire.
2: That's exactly what they want you to believe. And so what they're trying to say is, we want to create new law to make it against the law to be a billionaire.
1: Right. And then you had, never forget that, we played it a couple of months ago, just said, what an idiot. We said, this proves that astronauts can be complete idiots.
2: Yeah.
1: Mark Kelly.
2: Right.
1: Yeah, I agree. We need to get rid of billionaires. Yeah, we need to get rid of billionaires. That's a good idea. You're right. We don't need billionaires. Shut up, you idiot.
2: Well, it's...
1: Now, that's... By the way, that scares me.
2: Yeah.
1: That he was an astronaut and would actually say something as idiotic as that. Even for political purposes, he wouldn't say, okay, this isn't a critical thinking point here, and I'm an astronaut.
2: Well, it's, you know, it just goes to show, really, that the space that should be explored more closely is that between his ears.
1: Yes.
2: Because it's empty.
1: But it's the entire point of, they can't win on the issues, so they have to lie to demonize.
2: Mm-hmm.
1: And, you know, that's where we are now. But what an interesting weekend it was. I mean, the... The Virginia Supreme Court ruling.
2: Yeah.
1: Oh, my gosh. And now the professor who came up with the idea of how they can resolve it.
2: Mm-hmm.
1: That was beautiful in Virginia for their redistricting that they lost. And this professor came up, we'll have the specifics of the story here in a little bit, came up and said, well, how we can do this is we simply, the legislature creates a new law that the retirement age now for every single Supreme Court justice is 54, not 73. And then they're all thrown out. We put in our handpicked people,
2: yeah.
1: And then we do it again, and we get the districts that we want. Now,
2: right. Yeah.
1: The fact is, it doesn't work that way. I mean, somebody would have to file, and I don't know how you refile something like that, but they said with the court cases on it, this thing would go past the legal stuff itself would go past November.
2: Yeah, right.
1: You know, but, you know, that's the idea that they all jumped on because they were just all getting, what can we do? They're all workshopping this. What can we do? And that's the idea we came up with. Let's change the retirement age, fire all the Supreme Court justices, because that's what you're doing by saying the retirement age is now 54.
2: Right.
1: And by the way, that covers everybody who voted that particular way.
2: Yeah, of course.
1: And then you replace the entire Supreme Court with people. And this is where we've talked about, this is another example. What happened in Virginia was an example of the tyranny of the majority, which the founding fathers were against. That's where 51% can shut out 49%.
2: Mm-hmm.
1: That's why we live in a republic. That's why we have an electoral college. That's why we have a Senate. That's why all these things exist.
2: Right.
1: That's why states have, you know, have the same thing. They got a House, they have a Senate. There's a reason for that.
2: Well, Mayor Pete, what was it, a few weeks ago, talking about the Electoral College, that we should have someone who is in the White House who wins the majority of the votes, not the Electoral College votes. And, of course, we had to include the current president in that. And I listened to more of that speech. He never mentioned Trump would still be president.
1: No, he didn't. No.
2: But, of course, they want to get rid of everything. They want to undermine the Constitution.
1: And so I wasn't surprised by it. But they're panicking. They won't change what they want on the issues, they're going to be losing. And this is something that everybody's talked about. They're going to be losing in the census. They're going to be losing House seats.
2: Yeah.
1: You cannot, what they believe society can't run on.
2: Right.
1: The thing about liberalism and where it's gone now is it cannot succeed. Economically, it cannot succeed.
2: Right.
1: It's impossible.
2: Well, this is, you know, their entire goal is to break the system that we have. You have to do that you start by chipping away at the foundation of the Constitution.
1: Well, you break the system to get what?
2: Control of the system.
1: But what is the conclusion of that? failed society.
2: It is a failed society because it would be full on communism, right?
1: But you see it already now. You see it with, you know, California had that guy again win another couple of things in a track meet.
2: Mm-hmm. Yeah.
1: And, you know, they're out there saying, this is great. This is wonderful. Because understand that all the worst characteristics of human beings is what the Democratic Party now endorses.
2: Yes. And they're fighting for it.
1: The race.
2: They're legally fighting for it.
1: And that includes the identity politics, which is the racism, the misogyny and sexism of the radical transgender movement, which is absolutely blunt misogyny, jealousy, envy, and selfishness about the demonization of wealth.
2: Mm-hmm.
1: The demonization of people who have wealth. The lie that if you have wealth or you have something, you must have done something wrong or evil to do it. The victimization, you're a victim, they're an oppressor. Everything is built on jealousy, envy, and selfishness. You want greed? Look at the Democrat Party.
2: Yep. No kings. They want nothing but kings.
1: We are Red Eye Radio.
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0: Where Would I Radio? Hey, it's Eric Carly, and I'm Gary McNamara. All right, here is what AOC had to say. Here we go again. Oh, man. Just keep bringing on the quotes, AOC.
1: Sure.
0: Here we go.
2: The American Revolution was against the billionaires of their time. And we are declaring independence from such an extreme marriage of wealth and power and the state.
0: The hell's she talking about? Just making crap up.
1: Make it up as you go along.
0: My God.
1: Make it up as you go along. It's part of something that Bernie has been doing. Her pal Bernie has been doing this for the longest time. You can't make it because of the rich and powerful. There's no way. It's impossible. That's right out of the Bernie playbook.
0: Well,
1: it's impossible to earn $1 billion.
0: That's what really came out of Occupy Wall Street.
1: Yeah.
0: And I remember the night we got the call from the student at UCLA who said, you know, the billionaires, I can't afford my education.
1: Right.
0: And here are the billionaires. And she bought into it completely. And we're just like, wow.
1: Right.
0: Wow.
1: Yeah. And she wants everybody to believe this junk, garbage.

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1: And he is Eric Carly, and I'm Gary McNamara. Coming up in just a minute, hear from Jonathan Turley on what happened, the Virginia Supreme Court, and the gerrymandering attempt in Virginia. That all coming up.
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1: Here is constitutional law professor Jonathan Turley on what's going on in Virginia.
3: Virginia was always the gold standard for gerrymandering. Virginia doesn't like gerrymandering. Makes it very difficult to do so. They have a commission to avoid gerrymandering. So to get this through, they had to do a sort of bum's rush to get this in before the midterm elections. And the Supreme Court of Virginia said, no, we're not going to sign off on this. Now, this was a face planting of legendary size for Governor Spamberger. She had previously assured voters that she was vehemently against gerrymandering. And as soon as she was elected, she went to the hard left and then asked and pushed through the most radical gerrymandering scheme in the country. And so this is a remarkable effort that has resulted in a massive loss for the Democrats. They spent a fortune to get this thing through.
4: $64 million.
3: Yeah, and in addition to the $64 million, they alienated half of this state.
2: Yeah,
1: they certainly did. But I thought really it was the perfect example, and I'll say it again because it's something we've talked about a lot with the Democrats, you know, promoting that, you know, elections should all be popular votes.
2: Right.
1: You know, the presidential election ought to be a, you know, popular vote instead of the majority of states, because that's what it is now, the majority of states. And the Democrats also promoted getting rid of the Senate. And, you know, we've talked about this many times before, and they've talked about, again, I came up with a new term. Gerrymandering courts.
2: Yeah, exactly.
1: That's why I'm laughing at my own statement there. This gets back to where the Democrats believe that judges should not interpret the law, but they should make law.
2: Mm-hmm.
1: And the judges, if they would have gone along with this, would have been making law.
2: Yeah, right.
1: Because the Virginia Constitution specifically, you know, omits this from happening.
2: Right.
1: And it's just really amazing. What was the, I want to see, I had a problem with the printer. Just want to really quickly go back to an article that I saw. It was in the National Review, and Charlie Kirk wrote it. Imagine if it were Trump. All right, listen to this. And he's relating this to the what happened in Virginia.
2: You said Charlie Kirk, you meant Charlie Cook.
1: Charlie Cook, yes.
2: Yes.
1: If I said Kirk, yeah, I apologize. Charlie Cook.
2: Right.
1: Charles Cook from National Review. Imagine the following scenario. Donald Trump says he's going to run for president again in 2028 on the grounds that it's necessary to ensure fairness and to protect democracy. That I couldn't get by that without dying laughing.
2: Right.
1: Because that's basically what the Democrats are saying.
2: Right.
1: You know, but in another way. After Trump wins the Republican primaries and secures a nomination, the Democrat Party says that his plan to run again is unconstitutional and asked the Supreme Court to prevent Trump from running again. In the ensuing litigation, the Republican Party tells the Supreme Court that it must wait to adjudicate this constitutional question until the completion of the proceedings. You know, you can't do anything
2: right
1: until this actually happens, until he becomes president.
2: Right.
1: You know, you can't do anything.
2: Right.
1: On the principle that the court should not intervene while elections are in the process of being made. The Supreme Court agrees. Trump wins the election 51-48. Using that exact same number.
2: Yeah.
1: Democrats sue prior to the certification of the results, arguing that Trump has violated the 22nd Amendment, which prohibits anyone from becoming president for the third time. The Supreme Court agrees and strikes down the election, preventing it from being certified. Republicans complain that the Supreme Court has overturned the will of the people, indignantly asking why the court allowed the election to go ahead if it was destined to rule it illegal after completion, and start making threats against the unelected Supreme Court for undermining democracy. Hmm. Sounds pretty outrageous, right? Obviously, in such a circumstance, the will of the people would not overrule the 22nd Amendment, which is the ultimate will of the people because it's a constitutional amendment.
2: Right.
1: And clearly the Republicans couldn't have it both ways if they had insisted the court couldn't intervene beforehand, but only afterward, which is a legitimate legal position to take. They couldn't turn around then and complain about the timing, at least not without being cynical and demonizing in the extreme. Well, that's exactly what the Democratic Party did and is doing in the gerrymandering referendum in Virginia.
2: Right. Yep. We always do this, by the way. We always talk about, well, imagine if this were, and this is what Charles Cook did here. All right, let's put the shoe on the other party's foot, right? And, of course, Democrats would lose their mind. But for them, it's only about the win. Again, Mayor Pete didn't point out that even through his own idea of getting rid of, and he's not the only one on the left who wants to, getting rid of the Electoral College, and the popular vote would decide that Trump would have won in 24 anyway. He didn't point that out. When you introduce that idea, you go back to, well, we need something to keep that from happening, because next thing you know, if this were Trump saying get rid of the Electoral College, they would say, well, then states wouldn't have their own rights.
1: Right.
2: And they'd be screaming about states' rights. Yeah.
1: Well, when you look at Virginia overall and what they did by joining the compact.
2: Right. Well, you can't do that because you're basically under the rule of then people that are your constituents in your state are under the rule of people in other states.
1: Right. They took away the representation of the people of the state of Virginia.
2: Yes. And there's no way around that. But they think... Think about how many dozens, if not hundreds, of meetings in the state compact idea that had to happen to get it this far. Think about this. They believe it. They believe it's a loophole. They believe they can get away with doing this.
1: Right. You can't bypass the Electoral College.
2: There's no way.
1: No. Supreme Court will rule against it. But the fact that they're trying to do it. But think about the politicians in Virginia, the Democrat politicians in Virginia.
2: Right.
1: Number one, again, the tyranny of the majority. We want to make sure that the 49% have no say, or the 49% only have 10% of the say, and the 51% have 90% of the say.
2: Right.
1: You know, that's in essence what they were trying to do, which, of course, would take off a ton of people. But on the other hand, joining the compact, right, in the same couple of weeks that this all was going on, they're telling the people of Virginia, we don't give a damn how you vote in an election.
2: Right.
1: We don't give a damn.
2: Right.
1: We represent you, and we're going to tell you that we want to pass a law that takes away your representation in a presidential election.
2: Right.
1: And the Democrats are like, oh, yep, we're for that. Yep.
2: We'll just hand it over to somebody else.
1: Yeah. Hand it over to somebody else. Let somebody else do it. And so when you actually break it down to what they're doing, It's pretty outrageous when you talk about being in the umbrella of democracy of a constitutional republic.
2: And that's, you know, again, when they think they've found this loophole, you know when they're on it because they keep it going. They've gotten it this far with the state compact thing. Well, you're there's no way.
1: Well, how far do you have to be gone as a people, as a society, to agree to that, to give up your own representation in a presidential election? I mean, they're quite gone. I mean, they cannot win if you break down the issues for the Democrats.
2: Well,
1: if you break down the issues for the Democrats, almost every single issue that they stand on, they lose by roughly almost 2/3 of the public disagree. If you take out all the names and just put the issues down, they lose 2/3 to 1/3 in the country. And
2: And it's not, here's the thing, it's not anything new, this idea that the majority shall rule. The reason they get people in their own state to go along with it is because those are the people that are also screaming, yeah, that's right. Basically, the majority should rule, and there should be no electoral college. This is the way around it.
1: Right.
2: They've sold it as the idea that this is the loophole that we can create. We can just join with other, we'll just sign up with other states as if the Constitution doesn't exist.
1: And it's the same people that wish to get rid of the Senate.
2: Yep.
1: Which means all small states wouldn't be represented in presidential elections.
2: Right.
1: Or in anything of the federal government.
2: Right. Including Vermont.
1: Including Vermont.
2: Yep.
1: And it's amazing that they just, like drones, clones, not drones.
2: Well, you know, because here's the thing. At the basis of it all, I suspect a great number of them don't want the responsibility of abiding by the Constitution. It doesn't always go your way, but it is the Constitution. There is a way to change it. You have to do an amendment.
1: Well,
2: good luck with that.
1: Maybe it's something else. Maybe they're just like, you know, we know the Democrats want everybody to vote, but we really don't want to vote. Just put everything on automatic pilot.
2: No, that's what I mean. They don't want the responsibility of anything that is required as a part of the entire process under the Constitution. Well, no, we'll just look. If we get on board, we're all on board with California and other big blue states, we'll win this. That's what they think. And we don't have to do anything anymore. They'll control it all, and we can just scream, yay. It's the equivalent of being able to vote by Facebook. I don't have to do anything anymore. I don't have any obligation to get out and vote. I mean, I may go through the process just to, you know, show that I did it. I'll take a picture of the sticker, I voted, which proves you voted. Or proves you have a sticker. And it's the entire thing is, it reeks of this, we don't want the responsibility. It's the same crowd that doesn't give a damn about $38+ trillion in debt.
1: By the way, I always think that's stupid. They always give me the sticker. I never put it on.
2: Yeah.
1: It's like, I need to brag that I vote. I always vote.
2: Well, it's like, you know, I want to wear this badge all day voted.
1: Like, it's like I've got this virtue signaling. I voted. You didn't.
2: Yeah.
1: It's
2: I don't want
1: to encourage people who don't want to vote to vote.
2: Here's the way I think we should do it. Outside, of course, you'd have to have some space legally, but you have tables out there. I voted red. I voted Republican, or I voted this, right? There might be some stickers like that. Then you can have, that's like starting the conversation at Starbucks with, let's talk race on the cup, right? I voted MAGA. Let's talk.
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0: We are Red Eye Radio. He is Eric Carly, and I'm Gary McNamara. Yeah, so it comes down to this for me in Virginia, that so many people are willing to give up the representation of their state to the federal government. I don't understand that. I'd be furious if that's where my state was heading. And it's interesting that you have a ton of people in Virginia that think that's a great idea, to give up your representation.
1: You know, again, I think people are willing to just hand it over if it means their side wins. And that, to me, is scary. It tells me they care nothing about the Constitution. Because, again, that would scare the daylights out of me if that were my state and they were moving in that direction. Oh, my God.
0: Well, I guess we can wrap it up by saying envy, jealousy, and selfishness always supersedes the virtue of a Constitution.
1: Yeah, exactly.

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3: From ABC News, I'm Chuck Severson. Flying home to the U.S. from Spain's Canary Islands, 17 Americans from the cruise ship with the hantavirus outbreak. The plane's last stop will be a quarantine unit in Nebraska. Docs say they're not sick and have no symptoms, though one is tested positive. It's just a precaution. Dr. Michael Osterholm, infectious disease expert with the University of Minnesota.
4: This is one that has very limited ability to be transmitted person to person. In fact, it's a rare exception. And so we have no question about the fact that this really is on the end of its run right now. And they're very possibly, maybe not, no additional cases from here on out.
3: Several people are hurt after a shooting and two car accidents during an after-prom party Saturday night in Fruitport, Michigan, where this person lives.
5: And they were scrambling and screaming for their lives, and I couldn't let anybody in or open the door because this was an active shooter situation. We didn't know what was going on at all either.
3: Four people were hit by bullets, two others hit by vehicles. President Trump calls Iran's rejection of a one-page U.S. proposal to restart negotiations unacceptable. The proposal was for Iran to unblock the Strait of Hormuz, and then the U.S. would end the blockade of Iranian ports.
6: President Trump said that even as the U.S. and Iran traded fire, the ceasefire remained intact. And U.N. Ambassador Mike Waltz tells ABC's This Week that's about diplomacy at the request of mediating Pakistan.
7: To give this negotiation another chance before we go back to bombing Iran.
6: Iran says it's responded to the latest U.S. proposal. Retired Navy Admiral William McRaven says President Trump does have a major piece of leverage.
8: He can always put the blockade back in place.
6: But he said Iran needs to come back to the table. Brian Clark, ABC News.
3: Because of the Iran war, oil supply disruption, Bangladesh and other Asian nations heavily reliant on imported fuel are grappling with an energy crisis affecting daily life, a rising cost of living, and economic growth. You're listening to ABC News.
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3: Two recent court rulings favored Republicans redrawing congressional maps ahead of November midterm elections. The Supreme Court gutted part of the Voting Rights Act aimed at not depriving minority voters of influence. ABC's Christiane Cordero.
11: It's unclear right now how far-reaching the ruling goes, and that's why you're seeing a lot of these Republican-led states in the South that have these court-ordered lines that were drawn to respect Section 2 of the Voting Rights Act being challenged now to at least try to test the water and see if they can gain an advantage there.
3: What could affect stock prices, mutual funds, 401ks, and more this week from ABC's Dave Packer.
12: Monday morning, a report on existing home sales. Tuesday, April Consumer Price Index numbers, as well as the government's hourly earnings report for April. Wednesday, Producer Price Index for April, a measure of the cost of raw materials for manufacturers. And then on Thursday, April retail sales data from the government, as well as new jobless claims for the previous week.
3: Fighting for his job after poor local election results for his Labour Party, British Prime Minister Keir Starmer plans to use a speech Monday to argue he can change course and revive his government's fortunes. One lawmaker, Catherine West, said she will try to trigger a leadership contest if she doesn't like what she hears in the speech. Miners in Myanmar, formerly Burma, have discovered a huge ruby considered to be the second largest by weight ever found in the country, 11,000 carats. Myanmar produces about 90% of the world's rubies. Chuck Sievertson, ABC News.
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17: All across America, we are Red Eye Radio. He is Eric Harley and I'm Gary McNamara. Good morning.
1: Hello.
17: All right, couple of things. First off, when we're talking about Virginia, just one of the tangents that we were on, and a couple of things that I saw on social media, it's like where Democrats are saying, see, this is all because of Trump, what's going on in Virginia. It's like, excuse me, Democrats are the one that passed the law.
1: Right. Exactly.
17: They passed this law, you know, that, you know, they didn't want gerrymandering. They've always been for it. And the judges have said, you didn't follow the law.
1: Right.
17: It's the law that you passed. And I, you know, we were then talking about joining the compact, you know, where Virginia joined the compact. And again, I believe it'll be found unconstitutional because there isn't a workaround around the Electoral College.
1: Right, there isn't one.
17: Right, there just is, it doesn't matter if you join a compact with another state.
1: Right.
17: Doesn't matter. The federal government doesn't have to recognize it, and they wouldn't recognize it.
1: Right.
17: Because the Constitution doesn't recognize a compact.
1: Right.
17: You know, if your state does it, you know, at that point, boom. But can you as a state just say, for example, could you as a state just say, well, we're Virginia, we just, whatever California votes, that's the way we're going to go.
1: Yeah, which is essentially the idea. The entire idea is, if we can all just group together, because California is the biggest,
17: right,
1: we know where California is going to go. That'd be funny. Right. They finally get it done, and then all of a sudden, California turns red.
17: Well, we'll get to that in just a moment. We'll get to that in just a moment. Because that's exactly where I was going. But as I said, one of the reasons is if you did that,
1: mm-hmm,
17: is that Virginia then permanently states, you know, and that's, we use the example, if California votes this way,
1: right,
17: it means they permanently have put their elections on remote control. No matter what,
1: exactly,
17: you vote for,
1: yeah,
17: it doesn't matter.
1: Right. You just vote, let it go the way of California. Right.
17: We're going to, yeah, vote the way other people vote.
1: Yeah.
17: You don't matter. That's, right, to me, what makes it unconstitutional, because,
1: right,
17: it takes away the individual's right at that point through the system that the state has set up to elect a president. You've, mm-hmm, taken away, and they go, well, we could have the legislature just vote. Yes, but the legislature would have to elect the electors.
1: Right.
17: They would still have to do that.
1: Right. They would still have to, you're still representing the people.
17: Right. You can't make the assumption that every legislature would want to go where the popular vote goes.
1: Right. Exactly.
17: And that would be the problem there. But I've always wondered that, if the compact ever existed, and the next Republican they hate would win, whether they go, wait a minute, I mean, all of our votes went to that guy?
1: Yeah.
17: You know, no way. We don't want that happening in California,
1: mm,
17: on another topic. New, mm-hmm, York Times had this story.
1: All right.
17: Yesterday.
1: All right.
17: Are you ready?
1: No, I'm ready.
17: Democrats have panicked all year at the possibility that California's primary rules could shut them out of the governor's office, despite the state having an overwhelming Democratic electorate. Now a Democratic strategist is launching a campaign to repeal the California primary system, an effort that is likely to attract serious backing, not only from labor unions, but also from some Republicans and third-party organizations under the current system, which has been in place for 15 years. Candidates of all parties run on the same primary ballot, and the two top finishers advance to the general election.
1: Mm-hmm. Yeah.
17: In some races, particularly in areas that are extremely liberal or extremely conservative, two Democrats or two Republicans have faced off against each other in November. Under the new proposal, filed Friday with the state election officials, would end the nonpartisan top two primary and revert to a traditional primary in which the candidate from each party advances to the general election.
1: Uh-huh, right. Yeah. Yeah. Again, when it's not working your way, let's change it.
17: Right. And overall, with where Democrats are going, and I think it's important to point out that on all the major issues, they lose.
1: Yeah.
17: There isn't an issue. If you take the names out of it, if you just say,
1: right,
17: these are the positions.
1: Mm-hmm.
17: You know, on one side, you just list them. You don't put Republican or say, which do you agree with more, this side or that side? We've seen in the polls, Republicans win.
1: Yeah.
17: So they've got that with the insanity of the radical transgender movement. The misogyny there of the radical transgender movement. People, mm-hmm, are getting tired of it. It's stupid. It's a stupid position to take when you look at identity politics.
1: Well, it is. I mean, it's identity politics rules, and they believe it's one of their workarounds, because basically they can create how many different than new protected classes, right?
17: Right.
1: They believe that which is kind of a job security move by the radical left, which isn't going to work in the end, as we've broken it,
17: right,
1: down.
17: That was it was intended to, we're going to have all the victims.
1: That's
17: until
1: what they
17: you
1: thought.
17: Realize you had to create new oppressors.
1: Yes.
17: And a political party cannot long-term survive by splitting the pie.
1: No, you can't, because, again, you're breaking it down into new subgroups every single day. So the person now is part of a new subgroup. They're a victim for a different reason, which means that the people that were in their other group yesterday are now by definition the oppressor. So you have to create more oppressors when you create more victims. We've explained this for years, and that's the way identity politics breaks down, and it is breaking down for them. It's breaking down. Yeah. And slowly, but it's breaking down because there's no way to bring people together. That's the problem. Because remember the Women's March? By the time they got to the second year for the Women's March, it was over.
17: It was done.
1: Right. It was over.
17: And you'd say, what could possibly break a Women's March? What could break it up? Well, because half of them said, sorry, you can't wear those pink hats anymore that represented the vagina because...
1: Right. Not all women have vaginas. That's what they wanted you to believe. So they broke, again, we used to call it the liberal circular firing squad, but it really is the breakdown and the consequences of identity politics. It was always going to go that way where you start separating more and more. When the idea is to separate, to isolate and separate, and then fight for this. The liberal transgender movement is a prime example. LGBTQ, as a group, looks at this, and many of them say, well, yeah, but the T part is the one that is not helping our entire cause overall.
17: Right. The T part of it.
1: Yeah,
17: it sounded like Tea Party.
1: Yeah, the T part of it is the one that screws everything up for us because we've been working in this direction, and they're going in that direction.
17: Yeah.
1: This has been the conundrum for them for years now. So it forced many of them to choose a side. So as a liberal, you had to, even some in the LGBTQ community had to say, well, okay, I'm now on board with the T's, or I'm not on board, which means automatically, of course, you become a conservative. You're branded as MAGA or conservative or whatever. They're going to make you the demon.
17: Like Richard Grenell, you're no longer gay.
1: Exactly. Right. You're not really gay.
17: You've been outed.
1: Right. Exactly. No, that's been their problem from the beginning, is that wherever the group is going, we've created this new subgroup, which they believed was going to be their new flag. They believed it was going to take them forward because, again, it was going to allow them to change the definition of words, change science, change from the party of science, change all of that. And that's what you do when you can control the language and change the definition of words. Controlling the language is the first part of overall communism and control by one group.
17: You know something? I just thought about this when I mentioned Richard Grenell. And some people may not know who he is, but they know who the Treasury Secretary is, Scott Bessent.
1: Mm-hmm.
17: How many people don't know that Scott Bessent is gay?
1: I bet it's a lot.
17: But that's the difference between practicing identity politics and not practicing identity politics.
1: Exactly. He wasn't chosen because he's gay.
17: Right. And the Democrats never say, oh, it's good that you did. So it doesn't matter.
1: Well, you go back to 2016 and Ted Cruz won Iowa. The first Latino to win the Iowa caucuses. Nope. You didn't hear that being paraded around by the liberal activists in the media. No,
17: but we... do remember the questioning that he got it, right?
1: Yeah. Oh, from Mark Halperin?
17: From Mark Halperin.
1: Yeah, Mark Halperin. Oh, you say you're... So it was the weirdest line of questioning. So you're of Cuban descent. Oh, do you speak Spanish? Well, what kind of Cuban music do you like? What kind of Cuban food do you like? What in the world is going on with you? Wow. Put the bong down, man. What is going on?
17: Well, and that's when he was promoting being a liberal.
1: Yes, of course.
17: Now he
1: was in full attack.
17: By the way, I think he does a great job on the podcast.
1: Well,
17: I think he does some really good critical analysis now. But he now is not who he was. No. I mean, his work right now does not reflect who he was.
18: No,
17: it does not. I'll say that. No. So, you know, this is not, again, I don't, someone's identity is not the issue with me. It's their qualification. Yeah. It's been going on forever on the left when, who was it? It was, Was it Opie that did the video that did the, no, it was Tom Hanks. Did the nine, Opie did one too, but Tom Hanks did like a 9 or 10 minute video endorsing Obama without talking about his own qualifications, only talked about his skin color.
18: You saw that Scott Jennings got into that. Was it with, I can't think of his name. Was that Brazil he got into it with?
17: Hmm.
18: You know, why do you assume that
17: Donna Brazile?
18: You know, why do you assume that, you know, blacks are going to vote Democrat now?
17: Mm.
18: That's slowly changing. You can't. And boy, that was great back and forth. But that's the point. When you look at, you know, the Republicans are looked at as Neanderthal, but it's the Republicans who don't practice identity politics.
17: Well, exactly. And
18: they will embrace you if you agree with them on the issues. They don't.
17: Right, regardless of your background or anything
18: but
17: in your life.
18: If you look at the identity politics, which is the racism which has been institutionalized by the Democratic Party, it's all about, you know, what are you?
17: Right.
18: And that is no way to run a party long term. You cannot keep dividing in a political party. So you've got that with the Democrats. You've got the movement in the next census,
17: mm-hmm.
18: they're slowly losing congressional seats to red states.
19: Yeah.
18: And that's not good. And the other thing is they're now losing capital. They can't balance their budgets. They're having to tax more in the middle class. And it just keeps building and building and building and building. And they are more radical than ever before.
17: Well,
18: now the interesting thing on money, because you and I brought this up.
17: Mm.
18: New York Post had the story that, for example, Kamala leads gangbusters right now.
19: Yeah.
18: Now, we've said before it doesn't mean anything.
17: In the polls, right, yeah.
18: Yes, in the polls.
17: Yeah.
18: Political allies and former aides have all shied away from a full-throated endorsement of Kamala Harris. And now it seems her financial backers and sponsors feel the same way the Los Angeles Times has reported. In scathing interviews with former fundraisers and donors who gave more than $1 million to her in 2024, many seem to look away rather than embrace her as a contender. I think it's too early to pick a favorite in the 2028 race, but Kamala Harris will not be my candidate, one donor said, who was granted anonymity, told the outlet, I don't think she would appeal to a swing voter, and I think we need to win swing voters. But she's by landslide numbers.
17: No, she's in the lead.
18: Yeah, she's in the lead.
17: Gavin in all the polls.
18: Yeah, he's way behind. But if you don't have the money, that doesn't mean anything.
17: Well, and we've talked about this for the longest time. Follow the money. And it was a weird thing that happened in 24, the way that money was going and how the election broke down for the Democrats because of the whole Joe Biden thing, anointing Kamala and everything else. And that was just a bizarre scenario. When you get back to an actual primary, then we have to go back to 2020. And we have to go back to Kamala Harris, who didn't make it to 2020 because the donors did not give to her. December 3rd, 2019, she dropped out. She was out of money. Her campaign was in shambles, had no morale left, and broke down. So she didn't even make it to the primary of 2020. She got to where she is because Joe Biden selected her, period. That's it. She was anointed. And the same thing is shaping up right now, according to not Fox News, the LA Times. And this is a liberal donor, again, the one speaking under the condition of anonymity, talking to the LA Times. Not some conservative analyzing this for Fox News. This is somebody who's saying, she's not going to be the one for me. Nope. These mega donors count. And we always say, look at where the money is going. Because they want to put money in where their confidence is, where they believe this person can win.
1: This tells you right now, these big donors at this point don't believe she can win. And I don't believe she can win. Getting through a primary is going to be the worst for the party, because you've got to bring the word salad every single day to the forefront. There's no way around it. She's horrible. Can't form a sentence, much less a campaign.
18: We are Red Eye Radio.
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20: Drought coverage is significant in several growing areas of the country as of the U.S. Drought Monitor dated May 5th. Yet USDA meteorologist Brad Rippey says one exception is in much of the corn and soybean belt.
21: We're looking at only roughly a quarter of those two major crops in drought as of May 5th, and that is reasonably good news. We do have some drought in some of our western corn production areas like Nebraska, southeastern South Dakota, and some of the irrigated corn on the high plains. But you trim those areas out, and there is basically no drought in the rest of the corn production areas in the U.S.
20: A similar story to corn and drought can be found with the country's soybean crop.
21: A few of the western production areas are in drought. 27% is the national number. And then some of the southern production areas, especially in the Mississippi Delta, are in drought for soybean production. But we've seen improvement in those areas.
20: Yet drought continues to plague crops in the nation's southern tier, such as peanuts and cotton, and several winter wheat growing locations as well. I'm Rod Bain reporting for the U.S. Department of Agriculture in Washington, D.C.
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0: We are Red Eye Radio. He's Eric Carlin. I'm Gary McNamara. Coming up on the bottom of the hour, Kamala's cash problems that we just started. But the other point would be, well, who's going to replace her? By the way, I think AOC wants to run.
1: Yeah,
0: and it's going to run.
1: Yeah.
0: But I wanted just to give this up because we had talked about this on Friday's show, and it was where the Walgreens in South Chicago was closing, one of the Walgreens there, and an alderman in Chicago say they ought to be charged with corporate abandonment.
1: Yeah.
0: That they ought to be charged, you know, criminally charged with it. More information coming out. Walgreens is closing that store on June 4th after $1 million in losses in 2025 and high theft rates. The store had been there more than 20 years. Walgreens said theft at that location was four times the company's average. Walgreens spent $400,000 a year on security officers in addition to other measures, but still that wasn't enough. Thieves would break through the defenses and rob the store anyway.
1: Mm.
0: So that's it.
2: Yeah, I mean, that's these stores are having to make these. And by the way, it's very expensive to shut down. It's not just $1 million in losses. It's what it takes to shut down. It's very costly.

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1: And he is Eric Harley, and I'm Gary McNamara. You know, I really think that the algorithms, when we talk, my phone picks it up and it sends it to X.
2: Yeah. Oh, yeah. Yeah. Yeah. Yeah.
1: And I get stuff that relates to exactly what we have what we've talked about.
2: Right. Yeah.
1: And we were just talking about here in the last, well, the two segments ago, we just did an update on something else in the last segment about Kamala Harris's cash crisis, about what's going on in Virginia, the New York Times story that now the Democrats in California are thinking, well, this whole thing of running the primaries where we could have two Republicans that could possibly win, we've got to change that they don't have anything to run on anymore.
2: Right.
1: They don't have anything to run on. And so they're looking at any way to keep power. And it was funny because just this came up just during the break there. And I went, this almost mirrors exactly what we've been saying.
2: Yeah.
1: Victor Davis Hanson explaining why the Democrats are losing power and what they plan to do to keep it.
2: Mm.
1: Here we go.
3: It seems to me that the Democrats have lost confidence in their agenda. In other words, they don't believe that you, the voter, really does want an open border, or you want 53 million foreign-born without audit that ensure acculturation, integration, assimilation. And the same is true of critical race theory or critical legal theory or the emphasis and fixations on transgenderism or the new green, the Green New Deal that seems to would have been disastrous had we enacted the full agenda of the left, given what the status of oil is, and we're the largest producer of oil and gas in the history of civilization right now. And you put it all together, and that message of the Democrats is not appealing. And so, of course, in the short term, their strategy has been, we're not Donald Trump. Donald Trump is a fascist, and we're going to go demonstrate against Tesla and ICE and no kings, and we're going to try to put him in jail and impeach him a third time, all of that. But long term, it suggests that they have two choices. They either have to change their culture and go back to more traditional lifestyles to improve their demographics and to go back to the assimilationist model, as I think the Republicans have. I don't see that happening. Or they would have to lower taxes and cut back entitlements in these blue states to retain their high earners and their upper middle class people who are, for the most part, leaving. They're not going to do that.
1: I was amazed because when I just said, oh, this seems to be what we've been talking about. I'm like, oh my gosh, it's almost as if it's almost as if karma said, okay, you've got to play that. You got to play Victor Davis Hanson there, because it's exactly, you know, what we have been saying over and over and over again. And that's the problem. You know, you look at the Democrats right now, and you know, it's like people go, well, how can Kamala be in charge? It's like, well, nobody wants Newsom. Because that he's easy to run against. You simply say, do you want to be California?
2: Right.
1: And, you know, that goes against him. And so you've got Harris and nobody else, really. Everybody else is in single digits.
4: Well, and Harris is only there because she held office as vice president before. Newsom's only being talked about because he's been governor of California. But without any of that, and I know experience is important. Well, it can be. But you set that aside. Who is it? Tell me where that dream ticket or any viable ticket really is.
1: Well, I can look at the Republicans right now for 2028. And I just throw three names off the top of my head. J.D. Vance, Marco Rubio. DeSantis.
2: Yeah. Yep.
1: Tell me what's comparable on the other side.
2: There aren't any. You're settling regardless of which direction you turn. They really are settling because Newsom is not only represents the failed policies of California, he's got empty suit syndrome
4: like nobody I've seen in recent years. And it's bad. He's almost a holdover from the Obama years. In the rock star, it's all about me thing. And that's what he looks like every time he takes the stage. It's the opposite of Governor DeSantis. DeSantis is a governor who's doing the work. And Newsom is failing at every single turn and also wants to make it about him at every turn.
1: And if you see right now, for example, if you want to compare, you know, compare the two parties, you know, you look and you go, okay, Harris is, sorry, she's an empty shell.
4: Yeah.
1: Newsom, all flash, no even substance that the far left believes.
4: Right.
1: Because they don't know where he's going to go. Oh, I think it was, let me see if I can find this. It was Anna Kasparian who just was blasting Newsom.
4: Hmm.
1: And she's as far left as you can get.
4: Yeah.
1: When it gets to, my gosh, I've heard her talking about Israel. It's like, well, are you just an out-and-out right anti-Semite or whatever?
4: Mm.
1: But I want to find this here because I was just, did I save this? I think I did because it was just, I don't know if I have it here in front of me. But she was just blasting him, and it was on police.
4: Mm-hmm. Yeah.
1: It was on the fact that, you know, that the referendum passed. You know, all this stuff to stop crime, and he's doing everything not to get the money to fund it.
4: Right, right.
1: And she's like, you know, what in the world's going on? And I think the headline beneath it was, he can't even convince Democrats to vote for him.
4: Well, no, but, I mean, and there's part of the other problem. The rules that have created, and the mindset and culture that has created identity politics, is also part of what creates the anti-tribalism. It's trying to get, again, you can't really endorse anybody. This is kind of a holdover from Occupy Wall Street, too. Well, we have no one to speak for us. Well, you're speaking for you guys right now. Well, yeah, but I'm not really speaking for us. Yeah, but you are. And it's a holdover from that mindset of, well, I can't really endorse this person. I honestly believe that's the only reason Kamala has any numbers is because of identity politics, period. You want to just say it and that's it. Do we have a woman? Do we have a woman of color? Okay, great. Let's go with that one. And then it becomes the soup show that it was all over again the moment it starts. And this is why donors are saying, nope. Nope. We're not throwing our money behind something that's going to implode and go very badly for us.
1: Okay, I found it.
4: Right.
1: Okay, I found the audio with her. Now, she's as far left as you can get.
4: Mm.
1: All right, and this is about Newsom. All right, here we go.
5: I don't know about all that, but I will concede that Gavin Newsom's leadership in California has been a complete and utter disaster. As a Californian, I 100% have experienced he's out to lunch, right? Like, he changes his ideology depending on what he thinks is fresh and what's hip at any given moment. 76% of Californians voted in favor of something known as Prop 36, which is to roll back some of the soft on crime policies. That requires funding. He has been pushing back against adequately funding the efforts to essentially roll back those policies to ensure that
6: you're
5: people
6: for
5: who
6: his, you're for his more pro-crime strategy. You're for the more pro-crime strategy. Just to be clear.
5: Absolutely.
6: Okay,
5: yes,
6: good.
5: Yes.
6: Okay. Okay, so that's important. So you think it's...
1: So they got into some offshoots there, but that shows right there. I mean, she's as far left as you can get.
4: Yeah.
1: And that my point was the far left doesn't like him.
4: No,
1: because
4: they
1: don't believe that he can sell their policies. Now, when you look at, you know, and you look at the rest, I mean, whether it's Buttigieg or whether it's AOC or who else is... off the top of my head, I can't think of who else is left. Cory Booker.
4: Yeah. Maybe.
1: Is Cory Booker going to run? Elizabeth Warren going to give it another shot?
4: Yeah. But please vote for me.
1: But seriously, who is you know who I would say would be the best candidate? Fetterman.
2: I was going to say Fetterman's the only one who you could say might appeal to some independents.
1: Right.
2: I mean, that's the closest you could get.
1: And that's not happening. He would never get the nomination. From the Democrat side, I mean, you've seen his poll numbers. But when you look at the Republicans, for example, and we've talked about it, J.D. Vance, DeSantis, and Rubio. And J.D. Vance, he's vice president.
2: Right.
1: And when you've got the Secretary of State out there, though, all the time, Rubio is really moving up. People are paying attention to Rubio. And why is that? It's not because he's anti-Trump. It's that he is the one where people look at it and go, why can't Trump explain it like that?
2: Mm-hmm. You can't debate with Marco Rubio on the issues.
1: And what he's promoting is the Trump agenda.
2: Right.
1: And that's why people have interest, because it's like, you could look at it and people would say, well, J.D. Vance is MAGA. You're not going to say that Rubio is MAGA.
2: Right.
1: He doesn't have,
2: But he could get MAGA support.
1: But he is.
2: Yeah. You can get MAGA support. And he can, and of course, DeSantis has been, again, doing the job as governor, has done incredible things for his state, and also has no issue whatsoever taking on the media. Those three individuals on that list have that one common thread. There is no issue whatsoever in sitting down and debating anybody at any turn. Kamala Harris can't even be on a podcast for any longer than a minute or two. You can't sit down. And the same with Gavin Newsom. And exactly what she just said in that audio cut is what I was explaining. He wants to make it about him. What's hip and cool right now? Well, I'm going to, and this is the way liberals see it, that I'm going to be whatever's trending right now. Well, here's the problem. The liberal playbook changes every day. This is part of the culture of identity politics. With all of the changes of who we're on board and championing today, well, tomorrow it's going to be different. So don't get too invested today, which means you can't invest in any of these single candidates fully, because tomorrow they're going to be the oppressor.
1: Trump did not get elected because of tribalism or identity politics. Trump got elected from the first term. Trump interest in Trump has been there because of where he stands on the issues.
2: Right.
1: All right. So that's why he's in where he is in.
2: Right.
1: The three people that are being talked about as possible candidates, and it's, you know, Ruby already said he's not going to run against J.D. Vance. Right. But I'm just talking about the three people that are up there. They all are up there because they effectively communicate differently than Trump. One of the problems we've said is at times Trump doesn't communicate effectively. Sometimes he does. Other times he doesn't communicate effectively.
2: Mm-hmm.
1: You've got with Democrats, you've got, they're trying to find the person that can sell what people don't want. Republicans, when you look at those three people up there, they can communicate effectively, or the belief is they can communicate effectively if they become president, or if they run for president, what the American people actually want. That's the difference.
2: Yes. Right.
1: And it's an impossible situation
2: and
1: if you're a Democrat.
2: And they're not changing their answers at every turn.
1: Right.
2: The Democrats have to change their answers at every turn. Defund the police. Refund the police. It's always changing.
1: When's Refund ICE going to?
2: Yeah. Good luck with that one. It's going to be a few years.
1: We are Red Eye Radio.
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0: We are Red Eye Radio. He is Eric Carly, and I'm Gary McNamara. So yeah, it's just it's fascinating when you look at what might be in 2028 or who might run. But the story that Kamala, because that was the thing, every poll here for the last 6 months or so, Kamala leads. Yeah. And she's doing great. Right. And that story came out saying she can't get any fundraising. Nobody wants to spend money on her. They right. believe that these polls don't matter at all
1: right.
0: at this point. But the Democrats are looking for someone to sell the American public on the issues that the American public doesn't believe in. That's the problem that the Democrats have.
1: Yes. And it's over and over again. They're trying to find workarounds to their problem. Either by changing the system, by doing whatever they can do to get around the Constitution and or the process. And it's just mind-boggling, but people still vote for them. There are people out there in our country that want them to win.

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2: From ABC News, I'm Chuck Sievertson. President Trump calls Iran's rejection of a one-page U.S. proposal to restart negotiations unacceptable. The proposal was for Iran to unblock the Strait of Hormuz, and then the U.S. would end the blockade of Iranian ports. Since the rejection of the short-term smaller plan, oil prices are higher in the U.S. and globally. Coincidence or insider trading?
3: Sources tell ABC News the Justice Department is investigating $2.6 billion of suspiciously timed oil trades tied to the Iran war. In at least four cases, oil traders bet prices would drop right before they actually did. Sources say investigators are working to determine whether they cashed in on access to government secrets. Investigators now probing whether they'd received inside information. Elizabeth Schulze, ABC News, Washington.
2: Aramco, the world's largest oil company with a majority share owned by Saudi Arabia's government, reports a 25% jump in first quarter profits, $32.5 billion, amid tight global oil supplies. Flying home to the U.S. from Spain's Canary Islands, 18 Americans from the Dutch cruise ship with a hantavirus outbreak. The plane's last stop will be a quarantine unit in Nebraska. Docs say they're not sick, they have no symptoms. They're just being monitored as a precaution, says the World Health Organization's Boris Pavlin.
4: This is not COVID. This is not passing someone in a hallway, in an airport, outside in a stadium and getting infected. This is, every case can be explained either through the original rodent exposures that are happening as we speak in South America or through close contact with a sick person.
2: The remains of one of the two U.S. soldiers who vanished in Morocco during a military training exercise last weekend have been recovered. The soldier, First Lieutenant Kendrick Lamont Key Jr., was an air defense artillery officer. Search continues for the second soldier. You're listening to ABC News.
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2: Even as Russian President Putin suggests that the war against Ukraine is coming to an end.
7: As the war drags on, the cost for the Russian public rises. New draconian internet restrictions in Russia, also justified on security grounds, are proving deeply unpopular because of the negative impact they have on people's daily lives. But despite Putin's words, if US brokered negotiations resume, there is no sign the Kremlin is willing to compromise. Tom Sufi Burridge, ABC News.
2: With the U.S. blocking fuel shipments to Cuba, there are blackouts and a nosediving economy. ABC's Whit Johnson went to Cuba and talked with Foreign Minister Bruno Rodriguez.
8: Cuba is a country with our own history, with our peculiarities, and we are a free and independent nation. But Cuba is a democracy, is a different democracy. Well, you mentioned
9: Cuba is not a different democracy. 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What do you worry would happen if there were free and fair elections in Cuba, if the people truly got to choose?
8: Well, you are presenting a prejudice.
2: The league's worst team this season today won the number one pick in the NBA draft next month. The Washington Wizards won the draft lottery Sunday. Chuck Sievertson, ABC News.
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13: All across America, we are Red Eye Radio. He is Eric Harley and I'm Gary McNamara. You know, interesting, we had played last hour Victor Davis Hanson and what he said about the problem that the Democrats are in right now. And we talked about, you know, immigration, illegal immigration. He talked about the assimilation of immigrants into the country, which the public has always wanted. Mm-hmm. You know, you and I remember a couple of years ago when the Democrats were going crazy and everything else and Republicans were saying, well, no, we want people that will assimilate into our culture. That's nationalism. Remember that?
14: Yeah. Yeah.
13: Christian right. nationalism. Right. And then they took the poll in Canada. It's like 95% of Canadians believe that any immigrant that comes to Canada needs to share Canadian values.
14: Right.
13: That was fine. It was, yeah. as long as.
14: Exactly.
13: When you think about the debate last week, I know what I'm going to get to. I took an Uber last week and was picked up. Gentleman's name was Ishmael, originally from Pakistan, a United States citizen. Mm-hmm. Now, I mean, he's a citizen of the country. And we were having a long conversation about everything. It was just about everything. It was about a half hour ride, so we just talked about everything. Stops, you know, we stop at a stoplight, whatever. He turns and looks at me. He said, "You know that the United States, nobody touches it. This is the best country in the world ever."
14: Yeah.
13: Wow. All right.
14: Yeah.
13: And I went, okay, I give that an A for assimilation.
14: Well,
13: but he knew why.
14: Yeah.
13: He knew why. You know, he understood the Constitution. We talked about it. We talked about the makeup and the separation of powers and what makes us different. He knew it. And it's like, oh, yeah, that's right. You got to study that kind of stuff in order to become a citizen, don't you?
14: Well, it's interesting because I saw this YouTuber over the weekend, and it's a guy from Italy, and he's a bass player. He's an incredible bass player. And he's pretty funny. And he's been doing these videos for several years. And so he has the thumbnail up. It's over. Goodbye. And, of course, that's clickbait. So I clicked.
13: You were baited.
14: Yeah.
13: You had no choice.
14: Davey 504 is the channel. And he's very funny, very talented. Can play anything on bass, really. But very funny in how he projects himself. He has this very deadpan look, you know, and his Italian accent and everything as he breaks down songs and stuff and does these challenges and all this. And the humor is great. The talent is enormous. And the video he posted that I clicked on was a serious tone about what it's like to live in Italy and the fact that he's leaving and why he's leaving. And he said that basically their tax police came to him a few years ago. And he thought, you know, all right, they don't know what I do for a living and they're investigating this. And he pays a 60% tax rate, he says. He said, you know, for years I thought, well, if this is going to make our culture better, our country better, then I will keep doing it. And then he starts talking about, and then they say free health care. And he does the quotation marks with his fingers. Free. He says, unless you have to use it for something serious, then there's a long waiting period.
13: Right.
14: And he points out all of these things. Now, I didn't get to finish the end of the video, just about 2 minutes were left, and I had something else going on. I don't know where he's moving to, but he says he's leaving Italy, and he says, my family is here, I was born and raised here, all my heart is here, but I cannot pay the bills based on emotion. My love for this place, or even my love for my family. So he's leaving now. If he ends up in California, it'll be worse and he'll go right back home. But I don't know where he's going to, but he says he points out the entire equation of living under such a rule. And he says, you know, people will come, they'll save all their life to spend 1 week in my country as tourists. But this is the truth about my country and what it's like to live here. And he says, they're taxing him apparently on the gross. What he implied was they're taxing him on the gross of what his revenue is, not the cost of everything that goes along with being an influencer or a YouTuber and all of that. And he said, 60%, the majority of what I earn goes to my government. And I don't get the benefits of, there is benefits of free health care. While there are no benefits when you actually need it, you have to wait for your benefits for months and months and months, 6 months or longer, he said. And I thought to myself, it's interesting because I really didn't think about, you know, where he was from, where he lived. He never really talked about it. I wondered about other, I do watch YouTubers from other countries, and I've for a couple of them, looked up the tax rate. What is the tax rate? What do they pay? Because their YouTube earnings have to be through the roof based on the number of views that they have, the number of subscribers that they have. They're likely making millions of dollars a year. I don't know about Davey 504, if he's making that much, but he's making a lot. He's clearly making a living. And this is, again, part of, you know, what we look at it, of why people want to come here. Ismael, who wanted to come here and then became a citizen.
13: Oh, one of the things he said, because I said, the way the media portrays the country is not the real. He goes, that's absolutely it.
14: Yeah.
13: He said, well, even when I would see outside media of this country, it's nothing like it. There isn't racial strife here. He goes, the politicians create it. He said, this is the most, the people that I met, he goes, the opportunities that I have. And it's amazing because, you know, when I've been picked up over the years in taxis and Ubers and everything else, I remember when I used to go to Portland a lot and I had a couple of Russian immigrants.
14: Mm-hmm.
13: Absolutely were the biggest patriots you could ever imagine. And most of them working 2-3 jobs in order to survive, in order to go to, you know, going to college, working. All they cared about was the opportunity, and I get to keep the majority of my money, and I get to build a life. And they were just so grateful. And that's the way Ismael was when I talked to him the other day. But you made a point about, because this is a great point that we're seeing now in liberal states. We've got now billionaires that are saying, sorry, we're going to go. Millionaires, we're going to go. Sorry, Washington State. But, you know, bye, yep. Bye, go. Yep. We don't care. Bye-bye. I just, normally I probably wouldn't play this because it's two SNL people.
14: Yeah.
13: But this is part of their podcast. This is David Spade and Dana Carvey.
14: Mm-hmm.
13: You know, just with Gavin Newsom. Like, oh, man, because we had talked about Gavin Newsom earlier.
14: Right, yeah.
13: And I'd say this from a few days ago, but I just thought, I go, okay, this fits perfect right now. Mm-hmm. As they talk about Gavin Newsom and the fact that, you know, why are we paying more taxes? What about the $20 billion that disappeared for the homeless?
14: Right.
13: Nobody seems to care where it went. This is something that we've talked about a little bit, but not in this context. How will that affect the voter? You see Minneapolis, and it's like, you guys knew this fraud was going on, and until you got caught, you really didn't care.
14: Right.
13: The hospice stuff going on in California, mm-hmm. the $20 million in homeless funds that, well, we can't really tell you where it went.
14: Right.
13: And they're asking you to pay more money. And this is where they were at, both David Spade and Dana Carvey. It starts out with David Spade. Here we go.
15: The same broader problem with people paying taxes in California when they're building a $100 billion train to Sacramento, San Francisco area, that I don't know if everyone's clamoring for it when you could take $10 billion and probably fix a lot of problems in California. But they keep pushing this 10-year thing about the train. That's just one of the crazy things. The homeless, they lose $20 billion, but they want more money for it. Well, that's why people get tired of paying taxes and going, well, what are you doing? Gavin Newsom just vetoed a bill asking for an audit of where the money for homeless goes. He said, not a chance. You're not going to see that.
16: I don't think anyone could disagree with this. There are states, I don't have them offhand, who basically you go to their website and they tell you where all the money's going.
15: Yeah.
16: Line by line. Maybe it's thousands of pages a year, but you can see where it's going. Mm. So when he's behind the curtain, don't pay attention to Gavin Newsom, you know. It's just frustrating because
15: you can't ask for more. I mean, if you're in a household and someone's blowing all the money, you go, what are you spending it on? Don't worry about it. Just give us more money. You go, well, I'd like to see something. And if it's fixing homeless, great. But don't just take it and then be like, homeless has gotten worse. You go,
16: it's like, excuse me, Gavin Newsom. Excuse me. could we ask where?
15: No.
16: The $20 billion went, or
15: that's a great question, but no,
16: Garth. I'm sorry.
15: That was Garth asking.
13: Yeah. No, but yeah, but that's it. You know, and these are guys who have done very, very well in their lives,
14: mm-hmm.
13: and they're like, you keep asking for more, yet there's no accountability to where the money goes, and if we ask, you're indignant and you don't want to tell us. It's just, no, you should be willing to pay more, even though we can't see the results.
14: Right. Yeah, it's...
13: Or if the money's lost, or there's fraud involved in it, you say, no, no, no, we don't want you to look behind the curtain.
14: Well, and if there's fraud, as there was in Minnesota, well, we don't, nobody talks about, everybody's talking about it, but nobody's talking about it until it becomes a national issue. When the rest of the country finds out, people pretend they're surprised when they knew about it all along. But that's liberalism. Because the truth doesn't work for you. At every turn, it works against you. So you have to change the truth, hide the truth, make up facts, you know, lie. Make up things, and they're not facts if you make them up, of course. You have to lie. That's how you create an agenda. Where is the truth? Where is the truth? Where are the people that are looking for something real when it comes to being the governor of California, being the mayor of LA, being the president of the United States in terms of the Democratic Party? Where is the reality on the left?
13: Where's just, and I've heard this more coming from Republicans, or even I've heard this more from Democrats. We don't make any common sense.
14: Right.
13: We're not the, there's no common sense in our party anymore.
14: Right, right.
13: Everything is envy, jealousy, and selfishness.
14: Yep.
13: Everything is identity politics, which is racism, or the misogyny of the radical transgender movement. This isn't common sense. This isn't 20. Wow. This isn't 2026.
14: Yeah.
13: No, I don't know what year they're living in, but certainly they're not living in 2026. These are ideas that have been long rejected by the American public. Why are you bringing them up again? Why do you believe that this is where we should, you know, this is where we should, where we should go? And then, like I said, you see, that, for example, AOC sees there's an opening here. And when asked the other day about whether she's going to seek higher office in 2028, she said, my ambition is to change the country. Well, we've heard the bull. There's no way you can become a billionaire in this country. It's not possible without committing a crime, is what she was implying. And then what was the other thing she was? Oh, yeah, the country was founded by, well, what did she say? It was a war against billionaires.
14: Yeah. Right, basically.
13: Yeah, and it was just like, what are you talking about?
14: She knows nothing about the foundation of this nation. Absolutely nothing. And nothing about the Constitution. What she wants to change is the Constitution.
13: And there seems to be no curiosity. Well, you're right. I mean, the ambition to change the country is you want to change the Constitution.
14: Yes. That's what she's saying.
13: And, you know, we know what portions. Separation of powers.
14: Yes.
13: Electoral college.
14: Right.
13: The Senate.
14: Right.
13: Get rid of all those because we need to have, you know, the popular vote rule everything, which is what you see, for example, in Virginia, which is why we keep pointing out Virginia and what they attempted to do was the perfect example of what the founding fathers were against, which is the tyranny of majority. Of the majority, where the 51% tell the 49%, you have no power.
14: Right.
13: Your 49% doesn't matter. We're going to make sure through redistricting that your 49% is only 10% represented.
14: Yep.
13: And that way we win.
14: We're going to lift the burden of having states' rights.
13: Well, that's the other thing too. With you know, with the whole compact, you know, that's we're going to ensure that your vote doesn't matter.
14: Exactly. You shouldn't have to go vote. California will do it for you.
13: Yeah, we don't want citizens voting.
14: Right.
13: Now, if you don't have ID, we want you to go to the polls.
14: Right. Exactly. Well, and that's this is what they have built. This is what they want. They think they've found a loophole.
13: No,
14: they have not.
13: We are Red Eye Radio.
14: Brought to you by FPPF.
13: Fuel Power Max.
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0: We're Red Eye Radio. He's Eric Carlin. I'm Gary McNamara. Good morning. Thanks for being here this morning. Coming up on the bottom of the hour, we'll get to what the president said about the latest Iran offer. Interesting. I was reading. Was it Brit Hume the other day was on X, and he was talking. Quoting this one military expert who said, you know, attempting to say that the United States has failed and that Iran is victorious is just ridiculous. And then it was James Rosen then who said, yeah, but the president said the sign of victory would be unconditional surrender. He's not asking for that now. And Brit Hume had to admit, yeah, okay, you know, you're right. It's still a great success for the United States, but the president keeps setting this high bar, and if he doesn't meet it, that's how the Democrats will judge it.
1: Mm-hmm. Sure.

0: 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So take that short 20-minute drive from Charleston or Huntington to Walker Chrysler Dodge Jeep Ram, just off the Hurricane exit of I-64. 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
1: And he is Eric Harley, and I'm Gary McNamara. Welcome and good morning. Thanks so much for being here. 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Yeah, I found it. It was Brit Hume over the weekend wrote, the U.S. mission in Iran is being judged by a standard in which only complete capitulation is victory for the U.S., but mere survival is victory for Iran. This nonsense is explained in a post below, and this is from John Spencer, chairman of the War Studies Madison Policy Forum. He's a war scholar, executive director of Urban Warfare, and here's what he wrote. No one can predict the future with certainty, but no analyst possesses a crystal ball capable of forecasting whether the Islamic regime can survive the long-term political and economic consequences of this war. But based on every serious measure of national power, Iran is weaker today than before the conflict began. Its military has been shattered across multiple domains. Its economy is under severe strain. Its proxies are degraded. Its deterrence credibility has suffered. Its strategic ambitions have been rolled back. The United States and its partners still hold the upper hand because the foundations of Iranian power have been systematically reduced, and rebuilding them may take far longer than many observers are willing to admit. And all of that is true, without question. Mm-hmm. And then James Rosen gets on board and says to Britt, perhaps, but President Trump set the standard of complete capitulation himself when he posted on the seventh day of the war, there will be no deal with Iran except unconditional surrender. And Brit Hume wrote, yes, he did. And you are free to judge this mission not by what it has objectively accomplished, but by his typically exaggerated claims about it. Well, that's the problem. That's a problem politically and domestically, as we've talked about before.
2: Mm-hmm.
1: You know, don't, as we said before, don't overpromise and underdeliver. Now, it may be we could view it in a couple of weeks, depending on what happens. President said yesterday that the Iranian deal, what they brought back to him, is completely unacceptable. From what I can see, it's no different from what we were talking about 2 weeks ago or 3 weeks ago.
2: Right. Nothing's changed.
1: Nothing's changed. And so how long do you continue with it? And then the president's proclamations when he came out, remember, this is probably, 2 weeks ago? Iran wants this deal. No, they don't. Don't say
2: no.
1: That.
2: No.
1: Don't do that.
2: No.
1: There's no need to do it. Marco Rubio it. Let Marco Rubio say it. But, I mean, that's a problem when, because Brit Hume's like, you know, you can't judge, well, wait a minute, if I judge the war by what the president is saying, then I can judge it that way, because that's what he said.
2: Right.
1: And he had to admit, well, you just have to assume that Trump is typically exaggerating about it. Well, independents don't, people don't pay attention. They don't pay attention like you and I do, or Brit Hume does, or James Rosen does, or John Spencer, you know, the war expert does. They just hear what he says.
2: Well,
1: and then says, well, we don't have unconditional surrender. What's going on? And that's why, again, in a war, you've got to be careful. We understand you're talking to two audiences. You're talking to the Iranian regime or what's left of it, but you're also talking domestically to the American public. And the American public does not. I believe the American public is wrong. But the American public does not agree with this war.
2: No, it's, in fact, very hard, and historically has been extremely difficult to get the American public on board with a war.
1: Well, when you're not immediately attacked.
2: I would say 9/11 is 9/11 and Pearl Harbor. Those are the two that changed the sentiment. Had you gone in to, if there were, and I've said this with George W. Bush, if there had been a preemptive attack on the enemy before 9/11, then it would be a very different sentiment by the American people.
1: Mm-hmm.
2: The same thing right. with World War II. The American people didn't want to get involved until the attack on Pearl Harbor.
1: Right. Well, Kuwait, the American public agreed once Iraq attacked Kuwait. The American people were in agreement with that
2: right.
1: war.
2: Right.
1: Now, there was debate.
2: In what the objective was.
1: And what the objective was. Right.
2: Which the first words as they came out of the Pentagon was, the liberation of Kuwait has begun. And that right. was basically it, is the overreach by, at the time, Saddam Hussein. And claiming that territory was his. Now, it depends on each different situation, but generally speaking, getting the American public on board with a war without a strike like that, regardless of what the history of Iran has been, 47 years. Well, that's only if you pay attention to history. That's only if you don't ignore the facts. And they can't, that's the problem that you have in selling it in a very critical and delicate midterm season. There's just, this is the problem. What you see at the basis of it, when you read through all the hyperbole and the back and forth, is we want your uranium. And Iran response, no. And that's it. Give up the uranium. No. And that's it. And so now the question is, well, how far are you willing to go to get the uranium?
1: Right. Because where do you go now? I mean, he's been crystal clear over the last 2 weeks on this.
2: Yeah.
1: The red line is, you know, the uranium. And then when Axios had that thing, well, there's a one-page, remember the one-page framework of a deal?
2: Yeah.
1: And you and I went, no, that's nothing. That's not going to happen.
2: Yeah. And, I'm not doing my taxes on a postcard.
1: And it didn't happen. But how long does the president believe that he can continue negotiating the same thing over and over again, which they've said no to? Because that's the point you're at now.
2: Yeah. Yep. And they know how delicate, Iran knows how delicate politically it is for the president domestically.
1: Well, then we're shooting back and forth, and I saw over the weekend, you know, actually there's a new definition of ceasefire now. It's
2: like, those were just love taps.
1: And so it gets to be pretty humorous. The public isn't stupid. Don't say that. Say now that we're staying with the ceasefire, even though we're doing this,
2: mm-hmm.
1: we want to give them time, but don't say that, you know, that the ceasefire hasn't been broken. Of course, the ceasefire was broken. And, you know, be very clear when you say we are agreeing still with the terms of the ceasefire. But and we're just simply defending from, you know, they're breaking it. We wish to hold it. They're breaking it. We're attacking back. But we're not going full bore into it because we want to see if there's so many factions of the government that we want to make sure that we can get a deal with who's actually in charge in the government, if there's somebody in charge, which we're trying to find out.
2: Well, and the critical importance of what you just said is that you're going to have to, at some point, if it is decided that you're going to have to take the uranium by force or take more measures against Iran, you're going to have to point out that the ceasefire was broken by the enemy.
1: In order
2: to build that sentiment,
1: a great point, yeah,
2: and that support, you're going to have to say, well, in fact, it should be the case right now. You should be saying that. Yes, they broke the ceasefire because your contingency plan relies on that public sentiment going forward, and that public sentiment can be built in your favor if you're pointing out that they are the ones that are, again, not abiding by the ceasefire. And you can say that, you know, again, if you're saying it all along and you point that out, but if you go back and now you have to change, oh, well, no, they weren't abiding by the ceasefire. We were. Well, now you've changed your story. And you're this entire thing in building trust, it's not just the trust of the American people, which is critical. It's also the trust of those other Middle Eastern nations who want Iran to be done. We can't have them questioning their trust, their confidence in the U.S., specifically in the Trump administration. This thing has to be completed. This mission has to be done because they've bet everything on it.
1: And it's been now a few weeks where we know what the red line is, and they won't accept your red line.
2: Right.
1: So you're waiting for another proposal where they're not going to accept the red line, and then they want 30 days not to accept the red line.
2: Yeah.
1: You know, their victory is winning. And as we've said before, what is left of the government? Who's in charge? How much power the Iranian Revolutionary Guard has? The Revolutionary Guard probably believe that if they agree to your terms, they're dead. If they don't agree to your terms, they're dead.
2: Right.
1: So they might as well not agree to your terms because they don't believe that you will finish the job.
2: Right. They're daring you to cross that line.
1: Right. That's where we're at.
2: Because crossing that line is likely going to mean boots on the ground. And they know this president. They know his history. And they also know what's going on politically right now, what's in play for him.
1: Yep. Now, to get to the important thing that Trump talked about in the interview that he did over the weekend, Cheryl Atkinson, and the NFL, the important stuff, football, free football on TV. That's the important thing, right?
2: Yeah, of course.
1: Here we go.
3: Your Justice Department is investigating the NFL for moving a lot of viewers from free broadcast television into more expensive pay programming like Amazon Prime, Netflix, Peacock, and YouTube, where the NFL makes more money. Do you think this is price gouging on America's favorite sport? Should the government do anything about it?
4: It's a tough. You got people that love football. They're great people. They don't make enough money to go and pay this. It's tough. And they could be killing the Golden Goose. I mean, they have that stupid kickoff thing that you can't watch. It's unwatchable. I hate the games where they, you know, they have the new phony kickoff. I don't think it's any safer. I hope college football doesn't do that. You know what I'm talking about, right?
3: You're not a football fan.
4: These people know what I'm talking about. They ruin the game. But they have to be careful because, you know, others have tried this, and all of a sudden you don't have a sport anymore. Probably will.
3: Government will step
4: there's
3: in.
4: Something,
3: and
4: there's something very sad when they take football away from many, many people. Very sad. I don't like it.
3: So do you think the government will step in and do something?
4: But I don't like it. I don't like it. They're making a lot of money. They could make a little bit less. They could let the people see. You have people that live for Sunday. They live. They can't think about anything else, and then all of a sudden they're going to have to pay $1,000 a game. It's crazy, so I'm not happy about it.
2: All right.
1: Really didn't get into the legal stuff at all, did he?
2: No.
1: Because it's like, okay, if you take away the antitrust exemption, then the whole league becomes Major League Baseball.
2: Yeah.
1: Where the Yankees, you know, have the Yankees and Dodgers have, you know, $5 trillion payrolls and Oakland has a $5 million payroll.
2: Right. Yeah.
1: That's what the antitrust exemption allows them to share all the TV money.
2: Yeah.
1: Therefore, all the teams are more competitive.
2: Right.
1: We are Red Eye Radio.
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0: We are Red Eye Radio. He's Eric Curley, and I'm Gary McNamara. All right, so Harvard Harris, we were talking about Kamala Harris and the fact that even though she leads in the polls, she can't get any, all the fundraisers are like, no, we're not, we don't want to spend any money on her. But she's at 50, Newsom at 22, Buttigieg and AOC at 8, Shapiro is 9, Kelly and Pritzker are 6. So that's, and then you look for, this is great, the 2028 Michigan Democratic presidential primary, taken by another pollster.
1: Yeah.
0: Whitmer leads with 21%. Buttigieg with 17, Harris with 15, Newsom 15, Kelly 8, AOC 6, Shapiro 4, Pritzker 2. So Gretchen Whitmer on in a hypothetical matchup for the Michigan Democratic presidential primary. Now, wait a minute. Was that the vote? No, no, that wasn't the vote they took. This was actually a this is a pollster.
1: Yeah.
0: Because remember,
1: yeah.
0: Remember they did took a vote on something and they figured out some of the votes were fraudulent.
1: Yeah.
0: Saw that story last week.
1: Yeah. Well, it's it's all over the place. And this is the problem with the party. I think if you went to the red states, I think the three names you mentioned would be the ones at the top for 28. It's Marco Rubio.
0: Well, except Trump Jr.
1: J.D. Vance. I was actually going to say, you could throw in Trump Jr. along with Governor DeSantis in Florida.

0: This is Red Eye Radio on Westwood One.
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3: From ABC News, I'm Chuck Severson. Flying home to the U.S. from Spain's Canary Islands, 17 Americans from the cruise ship with the hantavirus outbreak. The plane's last stop will be a quarantine unit in Nebraska. Docs say they're not sick and have no symptoms, though one is tested positive. It's just a precaution. Dr. Michael Osterholm, infectious disease expert with the University of Minnesota.
4: This is one that has very limited ability to be transmitted person to person. In fact, it's a rare exception. And so we have no question about the fact that this really is on the end of its run right now. And they're very possibly, maybe not, no additional cases from here on out.
3: Several people are hurt after a shooting and two car accidents during an after-prom party Saturday night in Fruitport, Michigan, where this person lives.
5: And they were scrambling and screaming for their lives, and I couldn't let anybody in or open the door because this was an active shooter situation. We didn't know what was going on at all either.
3: Four people were hit by bullets, two others hit by vehicles. President Trump calls Iran's rejection of a one-page U.S. proposal to restart negotiations unacceptable. The proposal was for Iran to unblock the Strait of Hormuz, and then the U.S. would end the blockade of Iranian ports.
6: President Trump said that even as the U.S. and Iran traded fire, the ceasefire remained intact. And U.N. Ambassador Mike Waltz tells ABC's This Week that's about diplomacy at the request of mediating Pakistan.
7: To give this negotiation another chance before we go back to bombing Iran.
6: Iran says it's responded to the latest U.S. proposal. Retired Navy Admiral William McRaven says President Trump does have a major piece of leverage.
8: He can always put the blockade back in place.
6: But he said Iran needs to come back to the table. Brian Clark, ABC News.
3: Because of the Iran war, oil supply disruption, Bangladesh and other Asian nations heavily reliant on imported fuel are grappling with an energy crisis affecting daily life, a rising cost of living, and economic growth. You're listening to ABC News.
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3: Two recent court rulings favored Republicans redrawing congressional maps ahead of November midterm elections. The Supreme Court gutted part of the Voting Rights Act aimed at not depriving minority voters of influence. ABC's Christiane Cordero.
11: It's unclear right now how far-reaching the ruling goes, and that's why you're seeing a lot of these Republican-led states in the South that have these court-ordered lines that were drawn to respect Section 2 of the Voting Rights Act being challenged now to at least try to test the water and see if they can gain an advantage there.
3: What could affect stock prices, mutual funds, 401ks, and more this week from ABC's Dave Packer.
12: Monday morning, a report on existing home sales Tuesday, April Consumer Price Index numbers, as well as the government's hourly earnings report for April. Wednesday, Producer Price Index for April, a measure of the cost of raw materials for manufacturers. And then on Thursday, April retail sales data from the government, as well as new jobless claims for the previous week.
3: Fighting for his job after poor local election results for his Labour Party, British Prime Minister Keir Starmer plans to use a speech Monday to argue he can change course and revive his government's fortunes. One lawmaker, Catherine West, said she will try to trigger a leadership contest if she doesn't like what she hears in the speech. Miners in Myanmar, formerly Burma, have discovered a huge ruby considered to be the second largest by weight ever found in the country, 11,000 carats. Myanmar produces about 90% of the world's rubies. Chuck Sievertson, ABC News.
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18: 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Gary McNamara and Eric Harley talk about everything from politics to social issues and news of the day. Whether you're up late or you're just starting your day, welcome to the show. 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
19: All across America, we are Red Eye Radio. He is Eric Harley and I'm Gary McNamara. Good morning. Hello. All right, let's go back. Let's see what a prediction was made 6 years ago, all right?
20: All right.
19: Here we go. Bernie Sanders, 6 years ago. Right. A little over 6 years ago. Here we go.
21: The scientists are telling us that if we don't act incredibly boldly within the next 6-7 years, there will be irreparable damage done, not just to Nevada, not just to Vermont or Massachusetts, but to the entire world.
19: There you go.
20: Yep.
19: Anything change?
20: All there's been damage done, it has nothing to do with the environment. It's the radical left that's doing the damage.
19: Well, this is just a continuation of what we've always said. When every doomsday scenario that is made, and they've all been doomsday scenarios.
20: Yeah.
19: When not one of them ever come true, when is it okay to say, well, if you've been wrong, if you've thrown out over the last couple of decades, 50 doomsday scenarios, which you say absolutely is going to happen or are going to happen, and they don't, when do you lose credibility?
20: You never do on the left, because they don't care about the truth. Credibility only matters if you care about the truth.
22: Yeah, just...
20: And they've never cared about the truth.
22: Just find that interesting.
20: They just want the willfully ignorant to move on and go about their day and not look into the facts, not check them on their false predictions over the years. Decades, for decades, they've been doing this.
22: Yeah.
20: And they don't care about the truth.
22: Somebody mentioned, I saw it over the weekend again. Seems like more people are picking up. We actually played it a few weeks ago when Gore was out there saying one of the concerns we have now is for global cooling. Mm-hmm. It was like,
20: yeah, right. Yeah. Well, you know, that's, of course, they're going to have to change their tune. How many times have they changed their tune? It was global warming. It was climate chaos. It was temporarily displaced climate. No, wait. That was for illegal immigrants. It was global chaos and global, what was the catastrophic something? They had something with catastrophic in it. Change the definition every day. That way, no one gets to double check you. When you can make a boy a girl or a girl a boy just by saying so, then the definitions or what you call climate change or whatever your next thing is or your big thing is doesn't matter to anybody. You can call it whatever you want. You can call it something different every day, and that's exactly what they do. They change the meaning of words, or they think they do. That's the attempt. Change the language, control the language, which is why it was so important for them to control the language on social media. For so long, they got away with it. For years, with help from the FBI, before the Twitter files came out, before Elon Musk stepped in and overpaid for Twitter.
19: Hmm. Well, it was one of those weekends that the things that were being said. What was it last week that AOC said? Because she had another one that came out after that where she talked about the fact that the revolution, the American Revolution, was against the billionaires.
20: Yeah.
19: It's like, what the hell are you talking about?
20: Right.
19: She said so.
20: You can't earn. There's no way to earn.
19: Oh, that's right.
20: A billion.
19: Right. You can't earn a billion dollars. Oh my gosh.
20: There's no way to earn a billion dollars. There's no way to earn $1 billion.
19: She was eviscerated for that.
20: Yeah.
19: But Democrats probably agree with it. But of course, that's not true. Of course, you can if you make a widget. In fact, if you make a widget that becomes popular, it's, you know, if you get to that point.
20: Yeah.
19: You can make $1 billion. It's not that hard.
20: You can
19: put out crappy music and make $1 billion.
20: I was reading a story about this woman who was living basically on borrowed money here in Texas, and she created Poppy Soda. I think I've seen it on the shelf. I think I've heard of it. I've never tasted it. I don't know what it tastes like. But she went on Shark Tank. Next thing you know, her company sells for $1.95 billion. And the point of the article basically was, well, I don't need... some people talk about quality of life. She said, no, it's okay to live in chaos if that's what you run on, basically. If that's what you're going to do... You know, if that's going to be your life, chaos in the sense that your life is always about business and you don't need life balance, life work balance or any of that, and you just run on it. If you look at these billionaires, they may not have said that, but that's pretty much how many of them operate. Jeff Bezos is selling his $500 million yacht. He realized, I don't need a yacht. I don't have time for a yacht.
19: Well,
20: you know, you go through this mindset of, because let's say we took, or somebody took all of the wealth from the billionaires just one time, and it was going to be a one-time thing. They took all their billionaire wealth away. It was, all of it is gone, right? It's the government gets it. The people get it. Whoever gets it. Well, first of all, it'd be a massive... catastrophic hit on the economy. But here's what would happen.
19: You'd go into a depression.
20: Eventually, those individuals would become billionaires again.
19: Yeah.
20: If you take their money away, those same mindsets are still at work.
19: That means you have to take away a significant portion of stock in American companies.
20: Oh yeah, the effect.
19: I mean,
20: the real effect would be absolutely
19: catastrophic.
20: One example of that is the current president. He's gone through bankruptcy how many times? He's talked about it. He wrote about it in his book. He said one time he said there was this homeless guy across the street, who's in New York, and there was this homeless guy across the street. And he said, that guy's worth $900 million more than I am, because he had just filed for bankruptcy for $900 million or something. And he was making the point, you know, that guy's worth $900 million more than I am, because I'm $900 million in the hole, and that guy's not in the hole, probably. So now we see the president doing very well with his media company and everything else, and those running his companies for him. These are the types of individuals, these individuals that, frankly, when you think about it, the country was founded on this idea that you have that kind of potential. And the socialists don't want that at all. All they want to do is control it. They want you to believe. Remember in that conversation that we played last week with AOC, it's impossible. And the host was going, you're exactly right. You're exactly right.
22: I'm an idiot.
20: You're exactly right.
19: You know,
20: these people know nothing about making money. It is impossible for AOC or someone like her to make a billion.
19: They don't seem to understand. We've said this before. It's the debate really is with children. We're yes. dealing with children's minds. And I'm not saying that to throw out any type of, you know, salacious insult or whatever. It's just you're dealing with emotional nightmares that just throw out stuff. And the latest is that, you know, that from AOC was that the American Revolution was against the billionaires of their times, which, of course, it was not. And she was fact-checked, you know, a ton of that about how many of the founding fathers actually had wealth and used their wealth.
20: Mm-hmm.
19: In fact, that was a part of the Declaration of Independence.
20: Yeah.
19: Was they were willing to give up all of their wealth to fight, you know, for freedom and to fight as Mike Lee put it over the weekend, a very distant, large, overly intrusive government that gave no representation to the colonies.
20: Mm-hmm. Yeah.
19: And so, but I understand why she has to do it. I mean, we understand. We talked about it last week. You have to, if you can't win on the argument, you've got to create the delusion that the other side is pure evil.
20: Yeah.
19: So billionaires have to be evil.
20: Well, you've got to lie about the facts. You've got to create this basis that it is impossible to earn that kind of money in any way.
19: Right. But the reason you're doing that in line is because the lie is that they're evil.
20: Yeah, that's the whole part of it. Yeah, everything starts is built on a lie in order to get to the end point that it's wrong, because basically she brought up in that conversation that they were cheating. Breaking the law.
19: Right. Yes.
20: They did something illegal.
19: Right. You have to break the law in order to be a billionaire.
20: That's exactly what they want you to believe. And so what they're trying to say is, we want to create new law to make it against the law to be a billionaire.
19: Right. And then you had, never forget that, we played it a couple of months ago, just said, what an idiot. He said, this proves that astronauts can be complete idiots.
20: Yeah.
19: Mark Kelly.
20: Right.
22: Yeah, I agree. We need to get rid of billionaires. We need to get rid of billionaires. That's a good idea. You're right. We don't need billionaires.
19: Shut up, you idiot.
20: Well, it's...
19: Now, that's... By the way, that scares me.
20: Yeah.
19: That he was an astronaut and would actually say something as idiotic as that. Even for political purposes, he wouldn't say, okay, this isn't a critical thinking point here, and I'm an astronaut.
20: Well, it's, you know, it just goes to show, really, that the space that should be explored more closely is that between his ears.
19: Yes.
20: Because it's empty.
19: But it's the entire point of, they can't win on the issues, so they have to lie to demonize.
20: Mm-hmm.
19: And, you know, that's where we are now. But what an interesting weekend it was. I mean, the Virginia Supreme Court ruling.
20: Yeah.
19: Oh, my gosh. And now the professor who came up with the idea of how they can resolve it.
20: Mm-hmm.
19: That was beautiful in Virginia for their redistricting that they lost. And this professor came up, we'll have the specifics of the story here in a little bit, came up and said, well, how we can do this is we simply, the legislature creates a new law that the retirement age now for every single Supreme Court justice
22: is 54, not 73. And then they're all thrown out. We put in our handpicked people,
20: yeah.
22: and then we do it again, and we get the districts that we want. Now,
20: right. yeah.
22: the fact is, it doesn't work that way. I mean, somebody would have to file, and I don't know how you refile something like that, but they said the court, with the court cases on it, this thing would go past the, just the legal stuff itself would go past November.
20: Yeah, right.
22: That's the idea that they all jumped on, because they were just all getting, what can we do? They're all workshopping this. What can we do? And that's the idea we came up with. Let's change the retirement age, fire all the Supreme Court justices, because that's what you're doing by saying the retirement age is now 54.
20: Right.
22: And by the way, that covers everybody who voted that particular way.
20: Yeah, of course.
22: And then you replace the entire Supreme Court with people. And this is where we've talked about, this is another example. What happened in Virginia was an example of the tyranny of the majority, which the founding fathers were against. That's where 51% can shut out 49%.
20: Mm-hmm.
22: That's why we live in a republic. That's why we have an electoral college. That's why we have a Senate. That's why all these things exist.
20: Right.
22: That's why states have, have the same thing. They got a House, they have a Senate. There's a reason for that.
20: Well, Mayor Pete, what was that, a few weeks ago, talking about the Electoral College. That we should have someone who is in the White House who wins the majority of the votes, not the Electoral College votes. And, of course, we had to include the current president in that. And I listened to more of that speech. He never mentioned Trump would still be president.
22: No, he didn't. No.
20: But, of course, they want to get rid of everything. They want to undermine the Constitution.
22: And so I wasn't surprised by it. But they're panicking. They won't change what they want on the issues. They're going to be losing. And this is something that everybody's talked about. They're going to be losing in the census. They're going to be losing House seats.
20: Yeah.
22: You cannot, what they believe society can't run on.
20: Right.
22: The thing about liberalism and where it's gone now is it cannot succeed. Economically, it cannot succeed.
20: Right.
22: It's impossible.
20: Well, this is, their entire goal is to break the system that we have. You have to do that you start by chipping away at the foundation of the Constitution.
22: Well, you break the system to get what?
20: Control of the system.
22: But what is the conclusion of that? Failed society.
20: It is a failed society because it would be full-on communism.
22: Right. But you see it already now. You see it with, California had that guy again win another couple of things in a track meet.
20: Mm-hmm. Yeah.
22: And, they're out there saying, this is great. This is wonderful. Because
20: mm-hmm.
22: understand that all the worst characteristics of human beings is what the Democratic Party now endorses.
20: Yes. And they're fighting for.
22: The race.
20: They're legally fighting for it.
22: And that includes the identity politics, which is the racism, the misogyny mm-hmm. and sexism of the radical transgender movement, which is absolutely blunt misogyny, jealousy, envy, and selfishness about the demonization of wealth.
20: Mm-hmm.
22: The demonization of people who have wealth. The lie that if you have wealth or you have something, you must have done something wrong or evil to do it. The victimization. You're a victim, they're an oppressor. Everything is built on jealousy, envy, and selfishness. You want greed? Look at the Democrat Party.
20: Yep. No kings. They want nothing but kings.
22: We are Red Eye Radio.
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0: We're at iRadio. He's Eric Carly, and I'm Gary McNamara. All right, here is what AOC had to say. Here we go again. Oh, man. Just keep bringing on the quotes, AOC.
1: Sure.
0: Here we go.
2: The American Revolution was against the billionaires of their time. And we are declaring independence from such an extreme marriage of wealth and power and the state.
0: The hell's she talking about? Just making crap up as she
1: goes along. Make it up as you go along.
0: My God.
1: Make it up as you go along. It's part of something that Bernie has been doing, her pal Bernie has been doing this for the longest time. You can't make it because of the rich and powerful. There's no way. It's impossible. That's right out of the Bernie playbook.
0: Well,
1: it's impossible to earn $1 billion.
0: That's what really came out of Occupy Wall Street.
1: Yeah.
0: And I remember the night we got the call from the student at UCLA who said, you know, the billionaires, I can't afford my education.
1: Right.
0: And here the billionaires, she bought into it completely. And we're just like, wow.
1: Right.
0: Wow.
1: Yeah. And she wants everybody to believe
0: remember that?
1: This junk. Garbage.

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1: And he is Eric Carley, and I'm Gary McNamara. Coming up in just a minute, here from Jonathan Turley on what happened, the Virginia Supreme Court, and the gerrymandering attempt in Virginia. That all coming up.
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1: Here is constitutional law professor Jonathan Turley on what's going on in Virginia.
3: Virginia was always the gold standard for gerrymandering. Virginia doesn't like gerrymandering. Makes it very difficult to do so. They have a commission to avoid gerrymandering. So to get this through, they had to do a sort of bum's rush to get this in before the midterm elections. And the Supreme Court of Virginia said, no, we're not going to sign off on this. Now, this was a face planting of legendary size for Governor Spamberger. She had previously assured voters that she was vehemently against gerrymandering. And as soon as she was elected, she went to the hard left and then asked and pushed through the most radical gerrymandering scheme in the country. And so this is a remarkable effort that has resulted in a massive loss for the Democrats. They spent a fortune to get this thing through.
4: $64 million.
3: Yeah, and in addition to the $64 million, they alienated half of this state.
2: Yeah,
1: they certainly did. But I thought really it was the perfect example, and I'll say it again because it's something we've talked about a lot with the Democrats, you know, promoting that, you know, elections should all be popular votes.
2: Right.
1: You know, the presidential election ought to be a, you know, popular vote instead of the majority of states, because that's what it is now, the majority of states. And the Democrats also promoted getting rid of the Senate. And, you know, we've talked about this many times before, and they've talked about, again, I came up with a new term, gerrymandering courts.
2: Yeah, exactly.
1: That's why I'm laughing at my own statement there. This gets back to where the Democrats believe that judges should not interpret the law, but they should make law.
2: Mm-hmm.
1: And the judges, if they would have gone along with this, would have been making law.
2: Yeah, right.
1: Because the Virginia Constitution specifically, you know, omits this from happening.
2: Right.
1: And it's just really amazing. What was the, I want to see, I had a problem with the printer. Just want to really quickly go back to an article that I saw. It was in the National Review, Charlie Kirk wrote it. Imagine if it were Trump. All right, listen to this. And he's relating this to what happened in Virginia.
2: You said Charlie Kirk, you meant Charlie Cook.
1: Charlie Cook, yes.
2: Yes.
1: If I said Kirk, yeah, I apologize. Charlie Cook.
2: Right.
1: Charles Cook from National Review. Imagine the following scenario. Donald Trump says he's going to run for president again in 2028 on the grounds that it's necessary to ensure fairness and to protect democracy. That I couldn't get by that without dying laughing.
2: Right.
1: Because that's basically what the Democrats are saying.
2: Right.
1: You know, but in another way. After Trump wins the Republican primaries and secures a nomination, the Democrat Party says that his plan to run again is unconstitutional and asked the Supreme Court to prevent Trump from running again. In the ensuing litigation, the Republican Party tells the Supreme Court that it must wait to adjudicate this constitutional question until the completion of the proceedings. You know, you can't do anything
2: right
1: until this actually happens, until he becomes president.
2: Right.
1: You know, you can't do anything.
2: Right.
1: On the principle that the court should not intervene while elections are in the process of being made. The Supreme Court agrees. Trump wins the election 51-48. Using that exact same number.
2: Yeah.
1: Democrats sue prior to the certification of the results, arguing that Trump has violated the 22nd Amendment, which prohibits anyone from becoming president for the third time. The Supreme Court agrees and strikes down the election, preventing it from being certified. Republicans complain that the Supreme Court has overturned the will of the people, indignantly asking why the court allowed the election to go ahead if it was destined to rule it illegal after completion, and start making threats against the unelected Supreme Court for undermining democracy. Hmm. Sounds pretty outrageous, right? Obviously, in such a circumstance, the will of the people would not overrule the 22nd Amendment, which is the ultimate will of the people because it's a constitutional amendment.
2: Right.
1: And clearly the Republicans couldn't have it both ways if they had insisted the court couldn't intervene beforehand, but only afterward, which is a legitimate legal position to take. They couldn't turn around then and complain about the timing, at least not without being cynical and demonizing in the extreme. Well, that's exactly what the Democratic Party did and is doing in the gerrymandering referendum in Virginia.
2: Right. Yep. We always do this, by the way. We always talk about, well, imagine if this were, and this is what Charles Cook did here. All right, let's put the shoe on the other party's foot, right? And, of course, Democrats would lose their mind. But for them, it's only about the win. Again, Mayor Pete didn't point out that even through his own idea of getting rid of, and he's not the only one on the left who wants to, getting rid of the Electoral College, and the popular vote would decide that Trump would have won in 24 anyway. He didn't point that out. When you introduce that idea, you go back to, well, we need something to keep that from happening. Because next thing you know, if this were Trump saying get rid of the Electoral College, they would say, well, then states wouldn't have their own rights.
1: Right.
2: And they'd be screaming about states' rights. Yeah.
1: Well, when you look at Virginia overall and what they did by joining the compact.
2: Right. Well, you can't do that because you're basically under the rule of then people that are your constituents in your state are under the rule of people in other states.
1: Right. They took away the representation of the people of the state of Virginia.
2: Yes. And there's no way around that. But they think... They think about how many dozens, if not hundreds of meetings in the state compact idea that had to happen to get it this far. Think about this. They believe it. They believe it's a loophole. They believe they can get away with doing this.
1: Right. You can't bypass the Electoral College.
2: There's no way.
1: No. Supreme Court will rule against it. But the fact that they're trying to do it. But think about the politicians in Virginia, the Democrat politicians in Virginia.
2: Right.
1: Number one, again, the tyranny of the majority. We want to make sure that the 49% have no say. Or yeah. The 49% only have 10% of the say, and the 51% have 90% of the say.
2: Right.
1: You know, that's in essence what they were trying to do, which, yeah, of course, would take off a ton of people. But on the other hand, joining the compact, right, in the same couple of weeks that this all was going on, they're telling the people of Virginia, we don't give a damn how you vote in an election.
2: Right.
1: We don't give a damn.
2: Right.
1: We represent you, and we're going to tell you that we want to pass a law that takes away your representation in a presidential election.
2: Right.
1: And the Democrats are like, oh, yep, we're for that. Yep.
2: We'll just hand it over to somebody else. Yeah.
1: Hand it over to somebody else. Let somebody else do it. And so when you actually break it down to what they're doing, It's pretty outrageous when you talk about being in the umbrella of democracy of a constitutional republic.
2: And that's, you know, again, when they think they've found this loophole, you know when they're on it because they keep it going. They've gotten it this far with the state compact thing. Well, there's no way.
1: Well, how far do you have to be gone as a people, as a society, to agree to that, to give up your own representation in a presidential election? I mean, they're quite gone. I mean, they cannot win if you break down the issues for the Democrats.
2: Well,
1: if you break down the issues for the Democrats, almost every single issue that they stand on, they lose by roughly almost 2/3 of the public disagree. If you take out all the names and just put the issues down, they lose 2/3 to 1/3 in the country. And they can't, go ahead, and
2: it's not, here's the thing, it's not anything new, this idea that the majority shall rule. The reason they get people in their own state to go along with it is because those are the people that are also screaming, yeah, that's right. Basically, the majority should rule, and there should be no electoral college. This is the way around it.
1: Right.
2: They've sold it as the idea that this is the loophole that we can create. We can just join with other, we'll just sign up with other states as if the Constitution doesn't exist.
1: And it's the same people that wish to get rid of the Senate.
2: Yep.
1: Which means all small states wouldn't be represented in presidential elections.
2: Right.
1: or in anything of the federal government.
2: Right. Including Vermont.
1: Including Vermont.
2: Yep.
1: And it's amazing that they just, like drones, clones, not drones.
2: Well, you know, because here's the thing. At the basis of it all, I suspect a great number of them don't want the responsibility of abiding by the Constitution. It doesn't always go your way, but it is the Constitution. There is a way to change it. You have to do an amendment.
1: Well,
2: good luck with that.
1: Maybe it's something else. Maybe they're just like, you know, we know the Democrats want everybody to vote, but we really don't want to vote. Just put everything on automatic pilot.
2: No, that's what I mean. They don't want the responsibility of anything that is required as a part of the entire process under the Constitution. Well, no, we'll just look. If we get on board, we're all on board with California and other big blue states, we'll win this. That's what they think. And we don't have to do anything anymore. They'll control it all, and we can just scream, yay. It's the equivalent of being able to vote by Facebook. I don't have to do anything anymore. I don't have any obligation to get out and vote. I mean, I may go through the process just to, you know, show that I did it. I'll take a picture of the sticker, I voted, which proves you voted. Or proves you have a sticker. And it's the entire thing is, it reeks of this, we don't want the responsibility. It's the same crowd that doesn't give a damn about $38+ trillion in debt.
1: By the way, I always think that's stupid. They always give me the sticker. I never put it on.
2: Yeah.
1: It's like, I need to brag that I vote. I always vote.
2: Well, it's like, you know, I want to wear this badge all day voted.
1: Like, it's like I've got this virtue signaling. I voted, you didn't.
2: Yeah.
1: It's
2: I don't want
1: to encourage people who don't want to vote to vote.
2: Here's the way I think we should do it. Outside, of course, you'd have to have some space legally, but you have tables out there. I voted red. I voted Republican, or I voted this, right? By the way, there might be some stickers like that. Then you can have, that's like starting the conversation at Starbucks with, let's talk race on the cup, right? I voted MAGA. Let's talk.
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0: We are Red Eye Radio. He is Eric Carley, and I'm Gary McNamara. Yeah, so it comes down to this for me in Virginia, that so many people are willing to give up the representation of their state to the federal government. I don't understand that. I'd be furious if that's where my state was heading. And it's interesting that you have a ton of people in Virginia that think that's a great idea, to give up your representation.
1: You know, again, I think people are willing to just hand it over if it means their side wins. And that, to me, is scary. It tells me they care nothing about the Constitution. Because, again, that would scare the daylights out of me if that were my state and they were moving in that direction. Oh, my God.
0: Well, I guess we can wrap it up by saying envy, jealousy, and selfishness always supersedes the virtue of a Constitution.
1: Yeah, exactly.

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2: From ABC News, I'm Brian Clark. Early this morning on an airfield in Omaha, Nebraska, touchdown of the plane carrying 17 Americans from the ship in the middle of a hantavirus cluster, and one of them testing positive. That passenger will go to a specialized biocontainment unit. Others will be monitored. ABC's Maggie Rulli has more from the Canary Islands, where the ship docked over the weekend.
3: Three people have died in this outbreak. One of them, a 70-year-old Dutch national. Authorities believe the first victims traveled to the Patagonia region where the virus is circulating. U.S. health officials are monitoring nine Americans who left the ship several weeks ago across several states. None have displayed any symptoms. During his prayer in St. Peter Square, Pope Leo, who plans to visit the Canary Islands next month, thanked residents for the hospitality shown to the MV Hondius and its passengers. Maggie Brulee, ABC News, Tenerife.
2: President Trump not happy with Iran's response to the latest American proposal for peace, says ABC's Sophie Flay.
4: Oil prices rising again after President Trump rejected Iran's response to a U.S. peace proposal. The president saying, "I have just read the response from Iran's so-called representatives. I don't like it. Totally unacceptable."
2: President Trump's getting ready to visit a key Iranian ally this week, China, for a summit with Xi Jinping. Another war could also be on the agenda, with more fighting between Russia and Ukraine, says ABC's Tom Sufi Burridge.
5: President Putin's prediction that his war on Ukraine was coming to an end came after a scaled-down World War II Victory Day celebration this weekend. For the first time in years, no Russian military hardware was present on Moscow's Red Square because of the security risk, namely from Ukrainian drones. It's a reminder that victory for Putin in Ukraine remains elusive.
2: Former FBI Director James Comey expected to appear in federal court, charged with threatening the president with an online post showing seashells arranged in the numbers 8647. You're listening to ABC.
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8: Cloudy skies and 52 degrees at 5:03 on a Monday morning. Good morning, Chris Lawrence with you in the Jarrett Construction Studios of 580 WCHS. The AccuWeather forecast for today, cloudy skies with a high today around 69 degrees. In the news this morning, it is primary election eve. Polls opening tomorrow morning at 6:30. They'll close tomorrow night at 7:30, and we should get the final early voting numbers later today. That 10-day period ended Saturday. Putnam County Clerk Brian Wood says he's hoping the low turnout for early voting does not extend into tomorrow.
9: And that's what I'm trying to figure out. Is it this low turnout because nobody's interested in voting, or if they're still trying to educate themselves on the... My hope is that they're just still trying to educate themselves on the candidates.
8: Comprehensive election night coverage right here on 580 WCHS begins tomorrow night at 7:06. Kanawha County voters will choose three members of the county school board Tuesday. There are nine candidates seeking the opening, including incumbents Becky Jordan, Jim Crawford, and Mike Arbogast. Longtime school board member Crawford says there are some decisions ahead for the board.
10: It's not easy. Consolidation's not easy. People get upset with that. But we have to operate our system like you do a business and run run on a budget.
8: There are several newcomers in the election, including former school administrator Kim Williams.
11: I just want to be a difference maker. I want to step up the plate and do the right things for the right reason, whether it's consolidation, curriculum, whatever it might be.
8: You can read all about the candidates in a story this morning at WCHSnetwork.com. Meanwhile, current members of the Kanawha County School Board meet at 4 this afternoon for a public hearing on a proposed school system budget for next fiscal year. That meeting to be held at the board's office on Elizabeth Street. Defense will begin presenting its case this morning in Mingo County Circuit Court in the murder trial of Timothy Kennedy. The prosecution rested Friday. Kennedy is charged in the June 2023 slaying of State Police Sergeant Corey Maynard. It is not yet known if Kennedy will testify in his own defense. A man is hospitalized after a shooting in the Sissonville community. Initially, deputies were told the shooting was near Sissonville Elementary about 3:15 Sunday afternoon. Turns out that was not the case. The shooting, the victim was found in the 100 block of Tolly Holler Road. Now, the victim was found there with multiple gunshot wounds, but told investigators the shooting happened on Route 21. His name has not been released, and an investigation continues. Deputies are also looking for those connected to an unrelated shooting that occurred early Saturday night in Cross Lanes. A 37-year-old man was shot in the face. He said those responsible were in a red vehicle that sped away from the Ping Avenue scene. Reds got a 5-0 win Sunday to take 2 out of 3 from the Astros. They now head to D.C. They're off today. Open a series tomorrow with the Nationals at 7, but because of election coverage on 580 WCHS, that game will be over on ESPN 106.7 FM and 1490. I'm Chris Lawrence.
12: This is America in the Morning from Westwood One. Good morning, I'm John Trout. It's Monday, May 11th, 2026. Here's what's coming up on America in the Morning.
13: Iran responds to the U.S. peace plan, and President Trump responds to the response. I'm Richard Johnson.
14: President Trump heads to China this week. I'm Clayton Neville.
15: Moscow accusing Kyiv of breaking a U.S. brokered ceasefire Sunday. I'm Julie Walker.
16: The White House Correspondents' Dinner attack suspect wants top Justice Department officials off the case. Sagar Meghani, Washington.
17: Traders will try to keep the tech rally going after both the S&P 500 and the NASDAQ climb to fresh records. I'm Jill Schneider.
18: Japanese video game maker Nintendo is raising the price of the Switch and is forecasting lower profits. I'm Haya Panjwani.
19: ABC is accusing the Federal Communications Commission of trying to chill free speech. I'm Ed Donahue.
12: All ahead on America in the Morning. It's 7 after. President Trump took to social media to voice his criticisms of Iran's response to the U.S. plan to end the war. Details from correspondent Rich Johnson.
13: The president's short but to the point Sunday night social media post: I have just read the response from Iran's so-called representatives. I don't like it. Totally unacceptable. The U.S. has not shared details of the proposal, but several European reports say the Iranian response that led to the Trump post demands the lifting of economic sanctions, compensation from the U.S. for the military damage done to Iran, and recognizing Iran's sovereignty over the Strait of Hormuz. Iran's military also warned that countries enforcing sanctions against it will face problems when their vessels use the strait. The comment from Israeli Prime Minister Benjamin Netanyahu.
20: There's still nuclear material, enriched uranium that has to be taken out of Iran. There is still enrichment sites that have to be dismantled. There are still proxies that Iran supports. There are ballistic missiles that they still want to produce.
13: Netanyahu was interviewed by CBS's 60 Minutes. He and President Trump spoke by phone on Sunday. I'm Richard Johnson.
12: President Trump heads to China later this week to meet with President Xi Jinping. Correspondent Clayton Neville reports.
14: The White House says the purpose of President Trump's trip to China is to stabilize trade relations and talk agriculture, as well as discuss potential efforts to end the ongoing conflict with Iran. President Trump previously said that he would greet President Xi with a big hug. But with war hanging over the conversation, it's believed the mood could be heavy. Trump told Cheryl Atkinson on her podcast he's looking forward to the visit.
21: My relationship is very good with President Xi. I don't know the other leaders, but President Xi is a good man, smart man, loves China. And I look forward to being there. We did this once before. And it was amazing. I think it's going to be an amazing trip.
14: Democratic Senator Jack Reed spoke about the trip with Fox News Sunday.
0: President Trump is going into this meeting terribly weakened. He has involved ourselves in a conflict with Iran. There's a stalemate now. The Iranians are holding 20% of the world's oil at risk. They've been stopped it.
14: Republican Senator Pete Ricketts told Fox the U.S. should start cutting its ties to China.
1: We need to be looking at other markets to be able to place our products because Communist China has just demonstrated they're not great to deal with.
14: The president arrives in Beijing on Wednesday night, and the next morning he'll take part in a welcome ceremony and meet one-on-one with President Xi before the two leaders tour the Temple of Heaven. Trump will then attend a state banquet Thursday evening and have a tea with Xi on Friday before leaving and heading back to the U.S. I'm Clayton Neville.
12: Today marks the last day of a three-day ceasefire between Russia and Ukraine. But correspondent Julie Walker says both sides are accusing each other of not honoring the deal.
15: Moscow accusing Kyiv of breaking a U.S. brokered ceasefire Sunday. Russian President Vladimir Putin speaking after his country held a military parade in Moscow marking the defeat of Nazi Germany in World War II. Russia's Ministry of Defense accuses Ukraine of committing more than 1,000 ceasefire violations. President Trump announced Friday that Russia and Ukraine had bowed to his request for a ceasefire running Saturday through Monday to mark Victory Day. Meanwhile, Ukrainian officials said Russian strikes killed at least one and injured more in the past 24 hours, but stopped short of accusing Moscow of breaking the truce. I'm Julie Walker.
12: The top stories of the day are sponsored by Sleep Number. It's the Everything on Sale Memorial Day event from Sleep Number. 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It's 12 after, when we return on America in the Morning. Lawyers for the so-called White House gunman want to call the shots after these messages.

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4: With your headlines, I'm Chris Lawrence. Kanawha County deputies investigating a pair of shootings from the weekend, the most recent Sunday afternoon, where the victim was found on Tolly Hollow Road in the Sissonville community. The victim says that shooting occurred on Route 21. Now, Saturday night, an unrelated shooting across lanes left the victim hospitalized. No arrests in either case. The defense will begin presenting its case this morning in the trial of Timothy Kennedy in Mingo County Circuit Court. He's on trial and since last week in connection with the shooting death of State Police Sergeant Corey Maynard. The prosecution rested Friday. A longtime former assistant U.S. attorney who led fraud prosecutions in the state is facing charges. Monica Dillon accused of using the personal identity of data of five separate victims for unlawful activities to obtain items of value. Investigators say she used those stolen identities to open online gaming accounts. She's named in federal information, which indicates she's likely struck a plea deal. And more than 1,000 students are now alums of Marshall University, graduated in two separate ceremonies Saturday in Huntington. With headlines, I'm Chris Lawrence.
5: Welcome back. America in the Morning continues with a check on severe weather. Here's AccuWeather.com meteorologist Matt Rindy.
6: Severe thunderstorms impacted portions of the plains this weekend, as well as some areas near the Great Lakes. But today, that focus for heavier thunderstorms will be moving into the southeast as a cold front slowly moves into the area. The best chance for these storms will be from southeast Louisiana into Georgia, southern South Carolina, and Florida. The main impacts from these storms will be hail, damaging winds, and downpours causing local flooding. Few storms will linger across Florida this evening, but quickly diminish after midnight. Additional showers and thunderstorms will develop through the rest of Louisiana into eastern Texas. And a weak area of low pressure will develop along that same front, producing showers farther north through eastern Tennessee into North Carolina and continuing into Virginia, southern Maryland, Delaware, and southern New Jersey. Areas in the north will be mainly this morning. Meanwhile, a much cooler air will be building into the northeast behind this front, and there could be some clouds and a few showers forming from northern Pennsylvania into New York and northern New England. Highs in the Great Lakes area, as well as the northeast and mid-Atlantic, will be mostly in the 50s and 60s, which is about 5 to as much as 20 degrees below the historical average. Another storm in Canada will move slowly into the north-central U.S., causing a few showers through northern North Dakota into northern Minnesota this afternoon, and then showers and even a few thunderstorms will continue to develop tonight through eastern North Dakota into Minnesota, some producing hail, while showers expand into Wisconsin and Iowa. That's the weather across America. Lynchburg, Virginia will have a cool day with some sun and a high of 58. Lincoln, Nebraska will be quite warm and breezy with plenty of sun and a high of 86. That's the nation's weather. I'm AccuWeather.com meteorologist Matt Rindy.
5: Correspondent Sagar Magani reports attorneys for the alleged gunman who rushed the White House Correspondents' Dinner are asking the courts to rein in perceived conflicts of interest at the Justice Department.
7: The White House Correspondents' Dinner attack suspect wants top Justice Department officials off the case. Acting Attorney General Todd Blanche and U.S. Attorney Jeanine Pira were among those at the dinner. Cole Thomas Allen's lawyers say they should not be directly involved in prosecuting him because they could be considered victims or witnesses, creating at least the appearance of a conflict of interest. The lawyers suggest a special prosecutor might be warranted. Allen is to be arraigned on charges including attempting to assassinate President Trump. Sagar Magani, Washington.
5: The death toll continues to rise in a deadly attack by a Taliban-linked group in Pakistan. Correspondent Lisa Dwyer reports.
8: Authorities report that the death toll from a suicide attack on a security post in northwest Pakistan has risen to at least 14 police officers. A self-proclaimed breakaway group of the Pakistani Taliban has claimed responsibility. The attack occurred late Saturday when a suicide bomber and gunman detonated an explosives-laden vehicle near the post in Banu. Some of the officers were killed in the exchange of gunfire, while others died after the building collapsed. Pakistani security forces have launched an operation to track down those responsible. I'm Lisa Dwyer.
5: It's 18 after. When we return on America in the Morning, a consumer revolution, AI, Apple, and Intel. After these messages.

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0: Welcome back. It's 20 After. With your Monday business headlines, here's CNBC's Jill Schneider with a big day for Apple.
1: Wall Street opens today in the green. Traders encouraged by a better-than-expected jobs report. Meanwhile, the closely watched University of Michigan survey showed surging gas prices due to the Iran war sent consumer sentiment to a new low in the early part of May. Investors also watching for signs of progress in that war. President Trump is slated to visit China for a summit with President Xi Jinping at the end of this week. The trip aimed at stabilizing U.S.-China relations and discussing economic issues. The visit was postponed due to the Iran war. Apple hit a new record high Friday of $294.76 a share. Dan Ives of Wedbush Securities thinks it will go even higher. He's raised his price target on the stock to $400. That's a street high.
2: This is going to be the consumer AI revolution. What ultimately will be subscription services, apps, and as they get a piece of the pie, that's going to be an incremental 10, 12, $15 billion annually on the services side. I think this finally starts now the AI chapter at Apple.
1: Apple and Intel are reportedly closing in on a deal that would see Intel make some of the chips for the iPhone maker's devices, marking a major shift in the chip-making landscape. The Wall Street Journal is reporting talks between the two companies have been brewing for more than a year, with a preliminary agreement reached in recent months. Lyft reported mixed results in the first quarter. CEO David Risher says he's happy with the numbers.
3: Best financial quarter ever, you know, almost $5 billion in bookings, adjusted EBITDA up 37%. Year-on-year, $1.1 billion in free cash. That's the highest ever in the company's history. So that's all sort of super good news. Rides came in about $237 million, still a pretty big number. And really, it was a story of just a little bit of a soft beginning of the quarter.
1: Dunkin' and Buffalo Wild Wings owner Inspire Brands has confidentially filed for an initial public offering. If Inspire goes public, it will be one of the biggest ever restaurant offerings. Shares of Akamai Technologies surged 27% after the cybersecurity and cloud computing company said a leading U.S.-based frontier model provider company committed to $1.8 billion over 7 years for its cloud infrastructure services. CEO Tom Leighton spoke with CNBC.
4: We have our infrastructure in 4,300 places, 700 cities in 130 countries. And we've used that for delivering content and for providing security to intercept all the attacks. And now we're using it to support AI.
1: Upwork shares fell nearly 17% after the company announced a restructuring plan that includes cutting its workforce by 24%. On today's calendar, we'll get the latest data on existing home sales. Before the bell, we'll get earnings from United Parks and Resorts, formerly SeaWorld. After the bell, we'll hear from Hims and Hers Health. And Microsoft CEO Satya Nadella is expected to testify in the Elon Musk lawsuit versus OpenAI trial.
0: CNBC's Jill Schneider. Well, the price of a popular gaming console is about to go up. Correspondent Haya Panjwani has details.
5: Japanese video game maker Nintendo is raising the price of the Switch and is forecasting lower profits. Nintendo reported its annual profit surged 52% from the previous year, lifted by solid sales of its Switch 2 machines and software. The Japanese video game company behind the Super Mario and Pokemon franchises said it was raising prices, citing challenging business conditions. It reported over $2.5 billion in net profit for the fiscal year that ended in March. Annual sales nearly doubled to $15 billion on sustained demand for its Switch 2, but sales for the first-generation Switch dropped. The company forecasts its profit will fall 11% for the fiscal year through March 2027. I'm Haya Panjwani.
0: 24 After, when we return on America in the Morning, the fight continues between ABC TV and the Trump administration. After these messages.

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5: Now 26 past, America in the Morning continues. A driver in California has rescinded his guilty plea on charges related to a wrong-way crash that led to the death of a Los Angeles sheriff's recruit. In the 2022 incident, authorities say the driver fell asleep behind the wheel of his SUV and veered onto the wrong side of the road, striking 25 police recruits who were out on a morning run, one of whom died as a result of their injuries. The driver had entered into a plea deal with prosecutors to receive a suspended sentence and be placed on probation, but during the court hearing, the judge decided to sentence him to 1 year in jail. According to the driver's lawyer, the man who is behind the wheel has been diagnosed with a seizure disorder. The new information made them change their minds and decide to go to trial. Correspondent Ed Donahue reports that the fight between the Trump administration and ABC has expanded past comments made by Jimmy Kimmel in the wake of the incident at the White House Correspondents' Dinner.
6: ABC is accusing the Federal Communications Commission of trying to chill free speech. ABC has been locked in a dispute with the Trump administration over Jimmy Kimmel Live, but this time it's ABC on the offensive over another show.
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6: The point of contention over The View is whether it's subject to equal time rules. It means competing candidates for office must have equal time. ABC says The View is a bona fide news program and is exempt. President Trump's FCC chairman, Brendan Carr, has indicated he intends to argue The View is not a so-called bona fide news program. President Trump has been critical of media outlets whose journalism runs counter to his agenda and sensibilities. I'm Ed Donahue.
5: America in the Morning is produced by Alexander Hinton. I'm John Trout. 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
9: Cloudy skies and 52 degrees at 529. Good morning, I'm Chris Lawrence in the Jarrett Construction Studios of 580 WCHS. AccuWeather today, cloudy skies with a high about 69 degrees. In the news this morning, 50 workers with the distributor The Beverage Market are stepping up their public information campaign against the company. Those workers are members of Teamsters Local 175, and they were at the Foam at the Dome event Saturday, letting everybody know about a contract dispute they've got with the company. Teamsters Local 175 Secretary Treasurer Luke Farley says they've been trying to reach a new contract for about a month, and the company is seeking deep-cutting concessions.
4: However, the company is demanding concessions in just about every aspect of benefit that these employees enjoy, from categories of employees. They want to go backwards. They want to increase health insurance premiums by 900%. They want to eliminate significant portions of these employees' retirement.
9: The workers are currently working without a contract. We've reached out to the company for comment. Two of the big races in tomorrow's election are four seats on the Supreme Court. Justices Thomas Ewing and Gerald Titus are trying to hold off challenges from several candidates. Ewing, a former judge in Fayette County, says he's grateful for the experience.
10: I'll bring the experience of a circuit judge to that room where the decisions are being made, and I'm the only one with circuit court experience on the bench. So I think it's important to continue to have someone with circuit court experience on the Supreme Court.
9: Titus, who was also appointed by Governor Patrick Morrissey, says he doesn't believe in an activist court.
11: My job's very simple, I think. It doesn't mean that it's easy. I mean, there are times that it's weighty and challenging, but for our government to function properly, I think the court plays a vital but limited role in government.
9: A comprehensive story about all of the candidates from Metro News statewide correspondent Brad McElhaney this morning at WVMetroNews.com. Largest county in the state when it comes to voting precincts is getting set for tomorrow's election. Kanawha County Clerk Vera McCormick says an army of 800 poll workers are ready. She says downtown Charleston's office is going to be busy today.
12: Supply people that's going to work the precincts that day, they pick up supplies for the poll workers, and then then we take the equipment out in the trucks.
9: Polls open tomorrow morning at 6:30 and close at 7:30 tomorrow night. Comprehensive election night coverage here on 580 WCHS with Metro News Network begins at 7:06 tomorrow night. The Reds got a 5-0 win on Sunday to take 2 out of 3 from the Astros. They'll go to D.C. to start a series tomorrow night at 7. Due to election coverage, though, here on 580 WCHS, that game will be over on ESPN 106.7 FM and 1490. AccuWeather today, mostly cloudy with a high of 69. Clear and chilly tonight, a low 39. Tomorrow, partly sunny and pleasant with a high tomorrow of 71 degrees. Then Wednesday, mostly cloudy, couple of showers and a high of 67. I'm Chris Lawrence on the voice of Charleston, 580 WCHS.
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5: This is America in the Morning from Westwood One. I'm John Trout. Coming up this half hour,
13: the NTSB investigating that Frontier plane incident in Denver. I'm Julie Walker.
14: The U.S. military says the remains of a U.S. Army soldier who went missing have been recovered. I'm Lisa Dwyer.
15: President Trump hosts a Mother's Day luncheon. I'm Clayton Neville.
16: Your phone may soon be asking you for your papers. 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
17: The Devil Wears Prada battled it out with Mortal Kombat this weekend. I'm Kevin Carr.
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0: 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Welcome back. And with a check of the national forecast, AccuWeather.com meteorologist Matt Rindy, beginning in the north.
1: A storm in Canada will slowly move into the north central U.S., producing a few showers through northern North Dakota and northern Minnesota this afternoon. As that system continues southward, there'll be some showers and a few thunderstorms developing tonight through eastern North Dakota into Minnesota. Some could produce some hail, and showers will continue to expand into Wisconsin and Iowa. Farther south, it's going to be a very warm day with sunshine through southern South Dakota into Nebraska, as well as Kansas, highs well into the 80s and 90s. But the heat is really going to turn up in the west, where high pressure will cause temperatures to soar into the 90s over the California valleys, into the southwest with several 100s and even a few 110s. It is going to be cooler in the northwest with highs in the 70s and 80s, but that is still above average. There will be a few severe thunderstorms focused across the southeast today as a cold front moves through the area. The best chance will be from southeast Louisiana into Georgia, including southern South Carolina and Florida. The main impacts will be hail, damaging winds, and downpours that could cause some localized flooding. And a few of the storms will linger across Florida this evening, but quickly diminish after midnight. We'll have additional showers and thunderstorms developing through the rest of Louisiana into eastern Texas. And a weak area of low pressure will develop along that same front, with showers farther to the north through eastern Tennessee, into North Carolina, continuing to Virginia, southern Maryland, Delaware, and southern New Jersey, and areas in the north will be mainly in the morning. Meanwhile, much cooler air will be building into the northeast behind this front, and there'll be some clouds and a few showers forming from northern Pennsylvania into New York and northern New England. That's the nation's weather. I'm AccuWeather.com meteorologist Matt Rindy.
0: 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I'm John Trout. President Trump made quick work of Iran's response to the latest U.S. plan to end the war. A deeper dive with correspondent Rich Johnson.
2: The president's short but to the point Sunday night social media post: I have just read the response from Iran's so-called representatives. I don't like it. Totally unacceptable. The last two words in all caps with an exclamation point. Earlier Sunday, the U.S. ambassador to the U.N., Mike Waltz, said that Trump is keeping all options active.
3: He is giving diplomacy every chance we possibly can before going back to hostilities, but he's absolutely prepared to do that.
2: Waltz's comment courtesy of ABC. The U.S. has not shared details of the proposal, but several European reports say the Iranian response that led to the Trump post demands the lifting of economic sanctions, compensation from the U.S. for the military damage done to Iran, and recognizing Iran's sovereignty over the Strait of Hormuz. Iran's military also warned that countries enforcing sanctions against it will face problems when their vessels use the strait. And as for going after Tehran, France 24 provided this short translation of an Iranian Revolutionary Guard official.
4: Any attack on Iranian tankers and commercial vessels will result in a heavy assault on one of the American centers in the region and enemy ships.
2: Comments like that may be behind this comment about the state of the war.
5: And there's work to be done.
2: The comment from Israeli Prime Minister Benjamin Netanyahu.
5: There's still nuclear material, enriched uranium, that has to be taken out of Iran. There's still enrichment sites that have to be dismantled. There are still proxies that Iran supports. There are ballistic missiles that they still want to produce.
2: Netanyahu was interviewed by CBS's 60 Minutes. He and President Trump spoke by phone on Sunday. I'm Richard Johnson.
0: The evacuation of passengers from a cruise ship infected with hantavirus is complete after the vessel anchored off the Canary Islands. Workers in full hazmat suits were seen on the docks helping passengers disembark. 17 U.S. citizens who were on the vessel have been flown to a federally funded quarantine center in Nebraska, where they're undergoing observation by the CDC. Typically, the virus is contracted after inhaling infected rodent droppings and does not travel from person to person. WHO Director Tedros Adhanom Ghebreyesus stressed the point, saying this is not the start of another pandemic.
6: This disease is not COVID, and we have said it many times as WHO. And when we say this, we don't take it lightly.
0: Some of the crew have remained on board the ship to sail it to the Netherlands for disinfection. Well, passengers aboard a Frontier Airlines plane had to evacuate after the airliner struck a person who was on the runway at the Denver airport. Correspondent Julie Walker reports the NTSB is investigating the incident.
7: The NTSB investigating that Frontier plane incident in Denver, where authorities say the aircraft killed a person who breached the airport fence and got onto the runway Friday night. You hear the pilot on ATC.com.
8: Tower Frontier 4345, we're stopping on the runway. We just hit somebody. We have an engine fire.
7: The plane en route to L.A., the pilot aborting takeoff.
8: There was an individual walking across the runway.
7: One engine on the wing, seen in pictures, severely damaged, caught fire, causing smoke on the plane and an emergency evacuation.
9: We've got smoke in the aircraft. We're going to evacuate on the runway.
7: Passengers taking to social media to complain about the slow pace of that evacuation off the plane and down that inflatable slide. The NTSB looking into that as well. Denver Airport reports 12 injuries, 5 people went to the hospital. I'm Julie Walker.
0: It's 18 till. When we return on America in the Morning, Mother's Day celebration at the White House and lifting the hold on immigration for some after these messages.

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5: With the Checkmate headlines, I'm Chris Lawrence. Members of Teamsters Local 175 used the Foam at the Dome event in Charleston to hand out flyers concerning a contract dispute they're having with the distributor, The Beverage Market, one of the sponsors of the Foam at the Dome. The workers have an expired contract with the company that distributes Miller, Coors, and Modelo beer in West Virginia. Kanawha County Clerk Vera McCormick says she predicts about a 22% voter turnout after the early voting numbers were less than stellar. And Putnam County Clerk Brian Wood says maybe a lot of voters needed a few more days to make up their mind. At any rate, polls open at 6:30 tomorrow morning and close at 7:30 tomorrow night. Comprehensive election coverage starting at 7 here on 580 WDCHS. We don't know yet if accused murderer Timothy Kennedy will take the stand in his own defense in his trial that is happening in Mingo County Circuit Court. The defense will begin presenting their case this morning after the state rested back on Friday. Kennedy is standing trial for multiple charges, including the murder of a state trooper. With your headlines, I'm Chris Lawrence.

0: It's 16 till. America in the Morning continues. I'm John Trout. The remains of one of two U.S. soldiers who went missing in Morocco have been found. Correspondent Lisa Dwyer reports the search and rescue effort involved personnel from multiple countries.
1: The U.S. military says the remains of a U.S. Army soldier who went missing during military exercises in Morocco a week ago have been recovered. First Lieutenant Kendrick Lamont Key Jr., a 14A Air Defense Artillery officer, was one of two U.S. soldiers who fell off a cliff during a recreational hike in Morocco. He was 27 years old. The search for the second missing soldier is still ongoing. Their disappearance triggered a search and rescue operation involving more than 600 personnel from the United States, Morocco, and other military partners. I'm Lisa Dwyer.
0: Correspondent Ed Donahue reports Alabama is the next state getting caught up in a redistricting effort ahead of this year's midterm elections.
2: Alabama Governor Kay Ivey signed a measure into law that could lead to new congressional districts in this election. An injunction is in place in Alabama ordering a second congressional district where black voters are the majority or close to it. Republicans want to overturn it. Bobby Singleton is the Senate minority leader.
3: We've just only been voting since 1965. And you are now trying to take that voice away from us.
2: Republican Senator Greg Albritton says the bill may not be needed.
4: This is conditional if and only if a federal court order is issued lifting the current federal injunctions in the relevant cases. Should there be no court order issued, then this bill would have no effect.
2: If the injunction is lifted, the results of May 19th's primaries may be thrown out. Democrat Shamari Figures, who is black, won in the court-ordered Alabama congressional district. I'm Ed Donahue.
0: American employers managed to add 115,000 jobs last month. Correspondent Sagar Magani reports analysts were expecting that number to be lower.
5: American employers added a surprising 115,000 jobs last month, despite the Iran war's economic shock. That's down from 185,000 jobs in March, but far better than the 65,000 analysts expected in April. The unemployment rate stayed at a low 4.3%. Last week, Federal Reserve Chair Jerome Powell noted the war's impact on global oil supplies and elsewhere.
6: The economic outlook remains highly uncertain.
5: But the war has not done much damage to the job market, at least so far. Sagar Magani, Washington.
0: The U.S. is lifting its hold on immigration applications for doctors. Correspondent Mike Hempen has details.
7: The Trump administration is again reviewing green card and visa applications for doctors from three dozen countries it considers high risk. That means physicians whose cases have been paused for months could soon get them renewed. But scientific researchers and other professionals from countries including Iran, Venezuela, and Afghanistan say their immigration applications still won't be reviewed. The Trump administration put a pause on applications from those countries, citing a need to improve security screening. Some immigrants have filed lawsuits trying to get immigration officials to decide their cases. I'm Mike Hempen.
0: Russia used that three-day ceasefire with Ukraine to hold Victory Day celebrations. Correspondent Jennifer King reports this year's parades were scaled back from ones seen in previous years.
8: Russian President Vladimir Putin expressed confidence in Russian troops fighting for the fifth year in Ukraine as he oversaw a toned-down Victory Day parade on Red Square. For the first time in two decades, the procession commemorating the defeat of Nazi Germany in World War II took place without tanks, missiles, and other heavy equipment, with officials there citing the current operational situation. Russian foreign policy advisor Yuri Ushinov confirmed that Moscow and Ukraine have agreed to a ceasefire running Saturday through Monday and an exchange of prisoners. President Trump is taking credit for the agreement.
9: I asked, and President Putin agreed, President Zelensky agreed, both readily. And we have a little period of time where they're not going to be killing people. That's very good.
8: He says his hope is that the break in the fighting could be the beginning of the end of the war. I'm Jennifer King.
0: Correspondent Clayton Neville reports President Trump celebrated Mother's Day by hosting a luncheon with the newly renovated Rose Garden at the White House.
10: President Trump hosted a Mother's Day luncheon on Friday for Angel Moms and Gold Star Moms. Angel Moms are mothers whose children were killed by illegal immigrants, and Gold Star Moms are mothers who lost a child in the line of duty. The event was held in the recently renovated White House Rose Garden.
11: People would come here, women would come with the high heels, and it wasn't a pretty picture. So after about 150 years, we gave up in the grass, and we said, let's build it so we can use it. And now we have lunches here, we have dinners here, and it's nice and it's cool.
10: President Trump stressed the administration's commitment to sacrifices made by the mothers and their children. I'm Clayton Neville.
0: A newly proposed bipartisan bill would force users to verify their identity before being able to use new electronic devices. The new old tech guy, Chuck Palm, explains.
12: Picture this. You take your new phone out of the box, swipe to set it up, and the first screen asks you for your driver's license. That's House Bill 8250, the Parents Decide Act, introduced last month by Democrat Josh Gothamer of New Jersey and Republican Elsie Stefanik of New York, bipartisan and currently in committee. And here's what it does. Every operating system sold in America, iOS, Android, Windows, macOS, even Linux, would have to verify every user's age at setup, not self-reported, hard verification. Privacy advocates note the only practical method today is a government-issued ID. Your date of birth then flows downstream to every app on the device. Apps automatically apply the content rules based on your age. There's a constitutional question already in play. The Supreme Court has spent decades protecting anonymous speech and warrant-protected privacy. Forcing an ID to read or watch online lands squarely on the First Amendment. A federal mandated database of every device owner lands on the Fourth. Back in 1996, Congress passed the Communications Decency Act to gate harmful internet content for kids. The Supreme Court struck it down a year later in Reno versus ACLU. The same fight, 30 years later, with a new overreaching bill. We'll be watching this one closely. I'm the new old tech guy, Chuck Palm.
0: Monday Sports is in. Here is America in the Morning's Robert Workman.
13: NBA playoffs Sunday, conference semifinals in the East. The Knicks swept out the Sixers 144-114. They took the four games by an average margin of over 22 points. Philadelphia hit the first bucket of the game and never led after that, as New York tied the playoff record, making 25 three-point shots. Deuce McBride hit seven trays as he filled in for the injured OG Anunoby and scored a game-high 25 points. That was the first four-game playoff sweep for the Knicks since 1999. Out west, the Timberwolves topped the Spurs last night, 114-109. That series all even at 2-2. Anthony Edwards scored 16 of his 36 points in the fourth quarter.
14: The people around me, man, they're not just like yes men. It's not a bunch of people that's just willing to do anything you say. These people really want to see me succeed, and they don't let me take a day off. They stay on me. So I appreciate everybody that's in my circle, but that's enough about me.
13: Victor Wembanyama never even made it to halftime. He was ejected for the first time in his career after throwing a flagrant elbow early in the second quarter. His status for Game 5 in San Antonio, still to be determined. Also Sunday, the Wizards won the draft lottery, the first time in 8 years that the team with the worst record during the regular season came away with the number one overall pick. This year's draft is June 23rd. Stanley Cup playoffs second round, the Canadiens blunted the Sabres 6-2 for a 2-1 series lead. Alex Newhook scored twice, and the Ducks doinked the Golden Knights 4-3. That series tied at 2. Baseball, the Braves beat the Dodgers 7-2 to take the weekend series between division leaders Atlanta with the top record in the majors at the quarter pole. Padres rallied past the Cardinals 3-2 in 10 innings. Nick Castellanos tied it with a homer in the ninth. Manny Machado's sac fly in the 10th sent everybody home happy and put the Dads in a tie for the NL West lead with LA. Rangers jaked up the Cubs 3-0. Jacob deGrom and Jacob Latz combined on a three-hitter. Andrew Abbott and the Costellos tossed a three-hitter as the Reds blanked the Astros 5-0. Philly shut out the Rockies 6-0. Christopher Sanchez and company scattered seven hits. Kyle Schwarber put a couple of balls into orbit. Bryce Durang homered in the bottom of the ninth to boost the Brewers over the Yankees and complete the weekend sweep. Rays down the Red Sox to move into first place in the AL East. Orioles edged the AL West leading A's, while the Twins tipped the AL Central leading Guardians. Tigers trimmed the Royals to snap out of a five-game funk. Gage Workman's first big league tater was the go-ahead shot in the sixth. By the way, his middle name is Tater. Joe Adele went deep twice to lead the Angels over the Blue Jays. Diamondbacks drilled the Mets. Marlins scored 3 in the 8th to knock off the Nationals. White Sox got 2 in the 8th to sink the Mariners. And the Giants turned back the Pirates in 12 innings. That's Monday Sports.
0: Thank you, sir. Now 6 till. When we return on America in the Morning, the battle of the sequels at the box office. After these messages.

0: Learn more about what we do at woundedwarriorproject.org.
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5: Welcome back. America in the Morning continues. It's 4 till. Correspondent Kevin Carr has the tally of who won the Battle of the Sequels in theaters this weekend. Kevin?
6: Three contenders entered the arena to battle Anne Hathaway and Meryl Streep, but none emerged victorious.
7: Oh, that's not what you're wearing to the dinner.
6: The Devil Wears Prada 2 had the edge on Mortal Kombat 2, winning the weekend with $42 million.
7: I just love my job.
6: In less than 2 weeks, this legacy sequel has earned more money than the original made in its entire run 20 years ago.
8: It's showtime.
6: Mortal Kombat 2 had to settle for a very close second with $40 million, still impressive for the sequel to the COVID-era reboot.
9: Let's take it from the top.
6: Michael continued to hold incredibly well, easing to $36 million for third.
7: Magic.
6: Depending on the international numbers, this could give 2018's Bohemian Rhapsody a run for its money as the top-grossing musical biopic ever.
10: Our shepherd was murdered. And we shall solve the crime.
6: The Sheep Detectives debuted in fourth place with $16 million. With stellar reviews, this should sail through the early summer, considering no big family movie comes out until Toy Story 5, more than a month away.
11: It's gonna be loud. Duh.
6: Finally, Billie Eilish, Hit Me Hard and Soft, rounded out the top five with $7.5 million.
11: That's James Cameron.
12: No one shot a concert film on this scale before.
6: Co-directed by Eilish and James Cameron, this is the latest 3D concert film to make a splash at the box office. I'm Kevin Carr.
5: That's our show for today, Monday, May 11th, 2026. America in the Morning is produced by Alexander Hinton. I'm John Trout. This is Westwood One.
13: With your headlines, I'm Chris Lawrence. Kanawha County deputies investigating a pair of shootings from the weekend, the most recent Sunday afternoon, where the victim was found on Tolly Hollow Road in the Sissonville community. The victim says that shooting occurred on Route 21. Now, Saturday night, an unrelated shooting across lanes left the victim hospitalized. No arrests in either case. The defense will begin presenting its case this morning in the trial of Timothy Kennedy in Mingo County Circuit Court. He's on trial and since last week in connection with the shooting death of State Police Sergeant Corey Maynard. The prosecution rested Friday. A longtime former assistant U.S. attorney who led fraud prosecutions in the state is facing charges. Monica Dillon accused of using the personal identity of data of five separate victims for unlawful activities to obtain items of value. Investigators say she used those stolen identities to open online gaming accounts. She's named in federal information, which indicates she's likely struck a plea deal. And more than 1,000 students are now alums of Marshall University, graduated in two separate ceremonies Saturday in Huntington. With headlines, I'm Chris
14: Lawrence. 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
15: From ABC News, I'm Brian Clark. One of the 17 Americans returned to the U.S.

0: That's from the Dutch ship impacted by hantavirus has tested positive, but is showing no symptoms. Health officials say another did have mild symptoms. The passenger who tested positive will be taken to the Nebraska Biocontainment Unit. The group arrived in Omaha overnight, the U.S. not mandating a quarantine for the group. Dr. Michael Osterholm of the University of Minnesota says,
1: the good news is that in since it is hantavirus and not another coronavirus or influenza virus, this is one that has very limited ability to be transmitted person to person. In fact, it's a rare exception.
0: Iran's foreign minister accused the U.S. of insisting on one-sided views and unreasonable demands after President Trump called Iran's latest peace proposal totally unacceptable. ABC's Tom Sufi Burge has more from Tel Aviv.
2: The main sticking point in the negotiations with Iran, the future of its nuclear program. And we're still no breakthrough in ending the war. It's just days before President Trump is expected to travel to Iran's key ally, China, for a crucial summit with Chinese President Xi.
0: And the president again holding out the threat of resuming military strikes. He told Sinclair Broadcasting's Full Measure,
3: They are defeated, but that doesn't mean they're done. We could go in for two more weeks and do every single target.
0: Do Democrats have another avenue to try to redraw Virginia's congressional map? Virginia Supreme Court invalidated redistricting, and ABC Stephen Portnoy says,
4: Virginia Democrats say they're going to try to appeal to the U.S. Supreme Court. The U.S. Supreme Court can decide whether it's going to take this case and hear the arguments, but the experts we've spoken with point out that typically, when it comes to questions of state law, the state's highest court has the final word.
0: Homeland Security and the Texas Rangers are investigating the deaths of six people found inside of a Union Pacific boxcar in Laredo. You're listening to ABC.
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0: Denver International Airport says it's still investigating Friday night's trespassing incident when a person gained access to the runway just as a Frontier Airlines jet was taking off, says ABC's Andrew Dimbert.
8: Authorities say the person scaled a fence near the runway and made it onto the tarmac at Denver International Airport just before midnight Friday. Just 2 minutes later, that passenger plane with 231 people and more than 21,000 pounds of fuel on board runs over the pedestrian. The impact sparking an engine fire, filling the cabin with smoke and forcing pilots to slam on the brakes and abort takeoff, a move that may have prevented an aviation disaster.
0: The person struck is still trying to be identified. Thousands showed up to march for peace on Mother's Day in Massachusetts just hours after one person was killed and two others were hurt in gun violence. Ted Wayman from affiliate WCVB says,
9: multiple people got shot right here. My office is a block away from here. I was working with all my volunteers and I hear all the shooting. So it was scary. I mean, it just, the city's out of control.
0: That's a local official in Paterson, New Jersey, after a mass shooting overnight left several people hurt, and authorities are looking for suspects. Singer Dua Lipa is suing Samsung. The pop star says the electronics giant used pictures of her on the boxes for its TVs without her permission. The pop sensation is demanding $15 million in damages. So far, no comment from Samsung. I'm Brian Clark, ABC News.
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11: 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Here's the Metro News AccuWeather forecast. Today will bring mostly cloudy skies with a high temperature reaching 69. Tonight will be clear and chilly with temperatures dropping to a low of 39 in downtown areas and 44 in outlying regions. Tomorrow is expected to be partly sunny and pleasant with a high of 71. Moving on to Wednesday, anticipate mostly cloudy conditions with a chance of a couple of showers and a thunderstorm and a high of 67. By Thursday, expect cooler temperatures with clouds restricting sunshine and a high reaching 64. The voice of Charleston, 580 WCHS.
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14: It's Monday, May 11th, 2026, and this is the Morning News, a service of Metro News, the voice of West Virginia. I'm Chris Lawrence, and it's 6:06. Let's get an update on what's happening across West Virginia at the Metro News Anchor Desk this morning. The defense in the trial of the Mingo County man accused in the 2023 shooting death of State Police Sergeant Corey Maynard is expected to begin presenting their case this morning. This marks the second week of the trial of Timothy Kennedy, who is on trial charged with first-degree murder in Maynard's death, along with several other charges. Prosecution rested its case back on Friday after the jury heard from several witnesses, including the state medical examiner. A longtime former assistant U.S. attorney who led fraud prosecutions in the state is facing charges. Monica Dillon has been accused of using the personal information data of five separate victims for unlawful activities to obtain items of value. Metro News statewide correspondent Brad McElhaney.
15: The stolen identities were used to open and operate online gambling accounts and conduct financial transactions in the victims' names, according to an agreed statement of facts filed in federal court.
14: And you can read more on the full story at WVMetroNews.com. In Kanawha County, a pair of shootings are being investigated. The first incident happened on Saturday night in the Cross Lanes community. Deputies say a 37-year-old man was shot in the face on Ping Drive about 7 o'clock. Although bleeding, he was conscious when deputies and EMS arrived. Injuries are not believed to be life-threatening. He was able to share with deputies that the shots were fired from a red vehicle with three occupants who fled the scene. Police are hoping surveillance video will help locate that vehicle and the identity of the occupants. Meanwhile, a second and unrelated shooting came Sunday afternoon in Kanawha County in the Sissonville community. Deputies were dispatched to Sissonville Elementary after the initial report, but it turned out the victim was actually on nearby Tolly Holler Road. He had multiple gunshot wounds, which he said were fired on Route 21. So far, no suspects in that case, and the victim is recovering. Monongahela County authorities say a California man was the victim found in a search last week at Cooper's Rock State Forest. 34-year-old Andrew Zimmer was discovered after his car was found abandoned nearby. Investigators say foul play is not suspected in his death. 50 workers with distributor The Beverage Market are stepping up their public information fight against the company. The workers, members of Teamsters Local 175, were at the Foam at the Dome event Saturday night, letting residents know about a contract dispute they have with the company. Local 175 Secretary Treasurer Luke Farley says they've been trying to reach a new contract for about a month with the company, but the company is seeking deep cutting concessions.
16: However, the company is demanding concessions in just about every aspect of benefit that these employees enjoy from categories of employees. They want to go backwards. They want to increase health insurance premiums by 900%. They want to eliminate significant portions of these employees' retirement.
14: The workers are currently working with no contract. We've reached out to the company for comment. Attorneys for U.S. Senator Jim Justice and his family businesses are asking a judge to halt a federal lawsuit over control of the Greenbrier Hotel. Justice's legal team writes in their motion that there is no emergency as a company tied to Omni Hotels and Resorts claims. The Greenbrier disputes whether Omni has solid ground for a claim on their millions of dollars in debt, in fact challenging whether the proceedings and the lawsuit are even valid. You can read more at WVMetroNews.com. Marshall University has celebrated spring 2026 graduates.
17: More than 1,000 students walked across the stage Saturday during the university's two commencement ceremonies at the Marshall Health Network Arena. Among those who graduated, 52.1% were first-generation college graduates. The students even represented 12 countries, 33 states, and nearly every county in West Virginia. Miranda Reed was among them. She graduated with a bachelor's in art. Reed was also a part of the first cohort for the Marshall for All program, meaning she was able to graduate debt-free. She says she's grateful for the program.
18: It just really was a great opportunity. I'm so fortunate to be able to have that opportunity.
17: She said she plans on pursuing a job in either graphic design or fashion design following the birth of her daughter in the coming months. I'm Morgan Pemberton, WVMetroNews.com.
14: It is the eve of the 2026 primary election, and as you head to the polls, you need to make sure that along with knowing who you need to vote for, you also take along your driver's license or some other form of photo identification. It is the first time that a picture ID will be required to vote. Secretary of State Chris Warner says the legislature made that call last year to ensure the integrity of the vote in West Virginia.
19: We had five elections in the last municipal set of elections in West Virginia that all ended in a tie. So if there's even one, it's one too many because you could have put somebody in office that otherwise wouldn't have been there.
14: West Virginia now one of 36 states to require voter ID and one of 24 that requires it to be a photo ID. We'll hear more about that coming up in the Metro News Backgrounder. And it was a big weekend for Mountaineer baseball as the WVU team went on the road and swept a three-game series with the number 7 Kansas Jayhawks. Daniel Woods will have more on that and all the day's sports still to come.
11: Here's the Metro News AccuWeather forecast. Today will be mostly cloudy with a high of 69. Tonight will be clear and chilly with temperatures dropping to a low of 39 downtown and 44 in outlying areas. Tomorrow is expected to be partly sunny and pleasant with a high of 71. By Wednesday, we can anticipate mostly cloudy skies with a chance of a couple of showers and a thunderstorm and a high of 67. The voice of Charleston, 580 WCHS.
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21: 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Herbert and Agnes Greer began in Morgantown, West Virginia, striking the first pick into the limestone formation that would become the backbone of one of the state's great industrial legacies. 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
14: Still ahead, Daniel Woods will have an update on sports for us. Right now in our backgrounder, Tuesday will be the first election in West Virginia where voters have been required to show a photo identification before they can access a ballot. And many have remarked they thought this had been a requirement for a while, but not necessarily.
5: The state's first voter ID law was passed during the 2016 legislative session and signed into law by then-Governor Earl Ray Tomlin. The measure allowed a fairly wide number of things people could use to prove their identity, but more than half of those ID instruments had no photograph. During the 2018 session, lawmakers approved the photo ID requirement, the 24th state to do so. Secretary of State Chris Warner says he's asked poll workers during the early voting about it.
19: You know, I have a series of questions that I ask them, and I said, has there been any problem with photo ID? And they said, absolutely not. One lady said, you know, I've been requiring that in my polling place for the last two or three elections. So, you know, each county is a little bit different. I guess this just made it uniform across all 55 counties and, you know, every one of the precincts in the state.
5: Some aren't impressed with the change, like Cal Carlson, the Monongahela County Democratic Executive Committee chairman.
6: In a sense, it is suppression because you're asking folks to get a photo ID when for how many decades we allowed non-photo ID and we had zero issues with it at the polls.
5: Metro News caught up with voters during the early voting period to ask about it.
26: There's an effort to restrict voting access more and more in this country.
27: I kind of always thought I had to show my ID.
28: I think it should be a requirement.
29: Okay. I think it's much ado about nothing, but hey, you know, some people have to have something to squawk about.
5: Warner said he is trying to objectively apply the measure here.
19: We have got to be vigilant, and we've got to do everything in our power. And, you know, my job is to carry out what the West Virginia legislature passes in the way of laws. And we're here to execute those.
5: Polls open on Election Day at 6:30 in the morning, close at 7:30 that evening. Comprehensive election coverage on Metro News will begin at 7:06 tomorrow night. Now to the sports desk. Daniel Woods is in with the update. And, Daniel, what a weekend for the Mountaineer baseball team.
30: That's right, Chris. WVU baseball is riding high into the final week of the regular season, sweeping number 7 Kansas on the road in Lawrence and finishing the series with a bang. The Mountaineers exploded at the plate in Game 3, winning 13-2 as Sean Smith drove in 4 runs, and both Paul Schoenfeld and Tyrus Hall brought 3 across the plate. Reese Bassinger dominated for the Mountaineers coming out of the bullpen, throwing 5 scoreless innings of relief and allowing just 3 Kansas hitters to reach base as West Virginia limited the Jayhawks to just 5 runs over the course of the 3-game series. With the sweep, West Virginia is just 1 game behind Kansas for first place in the Big 12 Conference. With 1 series left to play, the Mountaineers are at home this weekend to face TCU, while the Jayhawks go on the road to BYU. The Marshall baseball team is hoping to build some momentum down the home stretch, securing a series win over Louisiana Monroe by taking the first 2 games of the weekend. The Thundering Herd came close to a sweep, losing Sunday's game 7-5. Head coach Greg Beals says it would have been great for his seniors to pick up a win in their last game in Huntington.
31: Being senior day, you really want to win senior day and send that
0: but that group of seven out with a victory, and so that's the disappointing part. I thought there was a lot of good baseball played today, though. Offensively, we were really good, but we missed a few opportunities, especially early in the game.
30: Jackson Halter and Ethan Murdoch both homered in the loss for Marshall as the herd collected 15 hits. Marshall plays a final midweek non-conference game against Virginia Tech on Tuesday before completing the regular season with a three-game Sun Belt Conference series at Texas State this weekend. The Marshall softball team is not done yet, earning an at-large bid to the NCAA tournament and a spot in the Durham Regional coming up this weekend. The Thundering Herd will take on Arizona this Friday on Duke's campus as part of regional play that also includes the Blue Devils and Howard. This marks the third NCAA tournament appearance in program history for Marshall and the first since 2017 when the Herd was led on the field by current head coach Morgan Zirkle. In Division II, Glenville State is headed to the NCAA tournament after winning the Mountain East Conference tournament. The Pioneers secured the title by beating the University of Charleston twice in the championship round. Glenville receives the conference's automatic bid to the Big Dance, while others in the league could receive an at-large bid when the bracket is revealed later today. Charleston is the Mountain East Conference champion in baseball, outlasting Glenville State in the finals at Gomart Ballpark 6-5. The Golden Eagles scored all six of their runs in the top of the second inning and then held on the rest of the way as the two teams combined to use 12 pitchers in that game. After entering the conference tournament as the number three seed in the MEC's South Division, Charleston is the only team from the league to make the NCAA tournament after receiving the conference's automatic bid. And in high school sports, regional play begins today for softball tournament action. We'll have coverage of the postseason all the way through the championships at WVMetroNews.com. Morning news time is 6:21.
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13: Husband, father, and Christian, constitutional conservative Chris Pritt is one of us. That's why he puts our Mountain State values of faith, family, and hard work first. A rock-solid fiscal conservative, Chris Pritt has voted against every single tax increase at the Capitol. And as inflation drives the cost of everything up, Chris Pritt has fought to lower property taxes to protect our wallets and bring hard-working families some relief. Pro-life, because life is God's to give, not man's to take. Pro-gun, because the Second Amendment is a constitutional right. Pro-Trump, because the MAGA movement is finally putting America first, crushing the woke transgender DEI left, and securing the border to keep our communities safe from illegals and the drugs and crime that come with them. On Tuesday, May 12th, in the Republican primary, vote for rock-solid pro-Trump conservative Chris Pritt for state Senate.
15: Paid for by Chris Pritt for West Virginia.
5: It is primary election eve. Good morning, I'm Chris Lawrence in the Jarrett Construction Studios of 580 WCHS, and this is the morning news. Polls will open tomorrow morning at 6:30 and close tomorrow night at 7:30. We should get the final early voting numbers later today. The 10-day period wound up on Saturday. Putnam County Clerk Brian Wood says he's hoping the low turnout of her early voting does not extend into tomorrow.
16: And that's what I'm trying to figure out. Is it this low turnout because
1: nobody's interested in voting, or if they're still trying to educate themselves on the. My hope is that they're just still trying to educate themselves on the candidates.
5: Comprehensive election night coverage right here on 580 WCHS beginning at 7:06 tomorrow night. Kanawha County voters will choose three members of the county school board in Tuesday's election. There are nine candidates seeking the openings, including incumbents Becky Jordan, Jim Crawford, and Mike Arbogast. Longtime school board member Crawford says there are some decisions ahead for the board.
11: It's not easy. Consolidation's not easy. People get upset with that. But we have to operate our system like you do a business and run on a budget.
5: There are several newcomers in the election, including former administrator Kim Williams.
16: I just want to be a difference maker. I want to step up the plate and do the right things for the right reason, whether it's consolidation, curriculum, whatever it might be.
5: You can read all of the candidates' story in a story posted this morning at WCHSnetwork.com. Meanwhile, current members of the Kanawha County School Board meet at 4 this afternoon for a public hearing on the proposed school system budget for the next fiscal year. That meeting at the board office on Elizabeth Street in Charleston. The defense begins presenting its case this morning in Mingo County Circuit Court in the murder trial of Timothy Kennedy. Prosecution rested its case Friday. Kennedy is charged in the June 2023 slaying of State Police Sergeant Corey Maynard. It is not yet known if Kennedy will take the stand in his own defense. A man is hospitalized after a shooting in the Sissonville community. Initially, deputies were told the shooting happened near Sissonville Elementary about 3:15 Sunday afternoon. Turns out that the shooting victim was found in the 100 block of Tolly Hollow Road. But now the victim was there with multiple gunshot wounds, but tells investigators the shooting happened out on Route 21. Name not released, and an investigation continues. Also, deputies are looking into an unrelated shooting on Saturday night in Cross Lanes. A 37-year-old man shot in the face there. He's recovering. You're starting the day with the morning news on 580 WCHS, the voice of Charleston.
17: 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Let's get started today.
18: Good morning. Here's your traffic update. Looking pretty good this morning so far. In Putnam County, a pothole patching operation on West Virginia 34 at mile marker 0 to mile marker 38. Also in Putnam County, pothole patching operation on West Virginia 817 from mile marker 0 to mile marker 18. And in Kanawha County, pothole patching operation on West Virginia 622 at mile marker 0 to mile marker 17. I'm Chapel in the WCHS Network Traffic Studio.
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5: Morning news time is 6:27. I'm Chris Lawrence.
20: And I'm Daniel Woods.
5: As certain as the supply and demand effect in Economics 101, when the supply goes down, as it has with the U.S. blocking Iranian ports and Iran blocking the Strait of Hormuz, oil profits are going to go up.
21: Aramco, the world's largest oil company, says its first quarter profit jumped 25% as the Iran war disrupted oil supplies and raised prices. $32.5 billion. The Saudi Arabian government owns a majority share of Aramco. The company says it successfully shifted some exports to a pipeline to avoid the Strait of Hormuz. It says the East-West pipeline, which runs across Saudi Arabia from its eastern oil fields to the Red Sea, is now operating at its maximum capacity of 7 million barrels per day.
5: That's ABC's Chuck Sievertson.
30: High gas prices are impacting San Francisco's vibrant food truck scene. 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All of it adds up, and the costs are being passed on to customers, as reporter Luz Pena from Bay Area ABC affiliate KGO tells us.
22: It's very San Francisco, just like the fully robotic kitchen from also Korean barbecue and seafood food truck on Embarcadero.
23: We need to have a really massive generator.
22: Diesel is key to run this business and for the robots to cook.
23: We spend like $150 daily.
22: And before?
23: We were spending around like $70, $80 daily.
22: Also, food truck said they recently increased a menu item by a dollar.
30: Luz Pena reporting from San Francisco.
5: One of the American passengers evacuated from the hantavirus-stricken cruise ship has now tested positive. Word of the results came in late Sunday.
24: 17 Americans and one British passenger on board a cruise ship, the site of that deadly hantavirus outbreak, are expected to arrive in Omaha, Nebraska. Earlier in the day, disembarking the MV Hondias anchored off Tenerife in small groups. The Americans then loaded onto buses, giving a wave as they headed towards their flights. Officials initially said no one on board had any symptoms of hantavirus. Allison Kosick, ABC News, New York.
5: And we are told by U.S. health officials that the individual is not showing any of those symptoms.
30: A tragedy on the tarmac of Denver International Airport late Friday night after a person crossed in front of an oncoming Frontier Airlines plane taxiing before taking off. That person, we're told, was not authorized to be on the tarmac. ABC's Andrew Dimbert takes it from there.
2: Authorities say the person scaled a fence near the runway and made it onto the tarmac at Denver International Airport just before midnight Friday. Just 2 minutes later, that passenger plane with 231 people and more than 21,000 pounds of fuel on board runs over the pedestrian. The impact sparking an engine fire, filling the cabin with smoke and forcing pilots to slam on the brakes and abort takeoff, a move that may have prevented an aviation disaster.
30: Passengers were immediately evacuated off the plane onto the tarmac. No injuries among the passengers or flight crew were reported.
5: National Park Service, the National Lynx Trust, and the Washington Commanders on Saturday announced plans for a new championship golf course.
4: The National Park Service will renovate East Potomac Golf Course and will turn it into a, quote, top-tier 18-hole championship-level golf course capable of hosting preeminent tournaments, according to a joint statement released by the National Park Service. NPS will work with golf course designer Tom Fazio to help design an updated East Potomac. The East Potomac renovations have been the subject of a lawsuit that is still pending. Luke Barr, ABC News, Washington.
5: 6:30 on the morning news this morning in Wheeling, mostly cloudy, 42 degrees. In Sutton, mostly cloudy and 52. Lewisburg, light rain, 54. Logan, light rain and 50. Currently in Charleston, light rain and 53. Elkins, cloudy and 48. Martinsburg, mostly cloudy, 51 degrees at 6:31. This is the morning news.
6: Here's the Metro News AccuWeather forecast. Today will be mostly cloudy with a high of 69. Tonight will be clear and chilly with temperatures dropping to a low of 39 downtown and 44 in outlying areas. Tomorrow is expected to be partly sunny and pleasant with a high of 71. By Wednesday, we can anticipate mostly cloudy skies with a chance of a couple of showers and a thunderstorm and a high of 67. The voice of Charleston, 580 WCHS.
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9: This is Outdoors Today with Chris Lawrence, dedicated to more than a quarter million hunters and anglers across the Mountain State. 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
5: 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The Natural Resources Commission is expected to act at their next meeting to lift the catch-and-release and slot limit restrictions on largemouth and spotted bass on the New and Greenbrier Rivers, a move made because of the invasive Alabama bass, which is known to be in Clater Lake in Virginia, upstream in the New River. Corey Hartman with the West Virginia DNR says it's a real concern.
13: Alabama bass is actually one of 12 subspecies of black bass. It's native in the Alabama waterways. It was introduced, I believe, illegally or a bait bucket introduction in Virginia waters, and it spread. You know, there's several water bodies it's got in up there. None of them flow in our water, so it's not really much of an issue. But being in the New River, it does flow in our waters here, and once it gets in here, it can then migrate up the Ohio River and everything else, and really impact almost all of our waters.
5: Now, what an impact that would be, because these things are voracious eaters and can decimate a fishery. We'll explain more in tomorrow's report. I'm Chris Lawrence, and this is Outdoors Today on Metro News, the voice of West Virginia. 6:38 on the morning news. Let's go to the sports desk, and Daniel Woods is in. And Daniel, the Mountaineer baseball team had never swept a ranked road team in school history. That is now no longer a thing.
30: That's right, Chris. The West Virginia baseball team's on a roll, winning seven straight games, including its sweep of number 7 Kansas in Lawrence this weekend. The Mountaineers broke out at the plate in the final game of that series, winning in run rule fashion 13-2 in 8 innings. Three different WVU hitters drove in at least 3 runs, led by Sean Smith, who went 3-for-5 at the plate and drove in 4. Reese Bassinger and Dawson Montessa combined to hold the potent Kansas offense to just 2 runs, with Bassinger dominating over 5 innings of scoreless relief. With the sweep, WVU is just 1 game behind the Jayhawks for first place in the Big 12 conference standings, with 1 league series left to play for each team. The Mountaineers are home this weekend against TCU, while Kansas is on the road at BYU. The Marshall baseball team is closing in on the end of its regular season, coming off of a series win over Louisiana Monroe, in which the Herd picked up wins in the first two games of the weekend. Marshall couldn't finish the sweep on senior day on Sunday, but head coach Greg Beals says he's still proud of all his seniors have accomplished during their time in Huntington.
2: We have three core values: elite preparation, competitive toughness, and family. And that is the family. That is one of our core values, is these seniors and all of our alum, like I said. But a special group. You know, we've been together and been through a lot together, and I love those guys.
30: Marshall plays its final midweek non-conference game on Tuesday against Virginia Tech, then finishes the regular season this weekend with a Sun Belt Conference series on the road at Texas State. The Marshall softball team is headed to the NCAA tournament for the first time in 9 years, receiving an at-large bid to the Big Dance. The Thundering Herd is headed to the Durham Regional at Duke and takes on Arizona coming up this Friday. Marshall had to wait it out on Sunday after being upset in the Sun Belt Conference quarterfinals last week, but the resume was strong enough for the Herd to make the third NCAA tournament appearance in program history. Head coach Morgan Zirkle was an All-American and Conference USA Player of the Year for Marshall the last time the program made the tournament in 2017. High school softball begins postseason play today. Regionals get started across the state of West Virginia. We'll have coverage all the way through the state championship games at WVMetroNews.com. The Washington Wizards will pick first in this year's NBA draft, winning the draft lottery Sunday after finishing with the worst record in the league this season. The Utah Jazz, Memphis Grizzlies, Chicago Bulls, and Los Angeles Clippers make up the rest of the top five, with the Clippers receiving their pick in a trade with the Indiana Pacers. In the NBA playoffs, Deuce McBride and the New York Knicks are moving on after dominating the Philadelphia 76ers 144-114 in Game 4 of the Eastern Conference semifinals. The former Mountaineer McBride scored a team-best 25 points and knocked down 7 three-pointers as the Knicks finished off a series sweep. The Minnesota Timberwolves are back even with the San Antonio Spurs in the West, winning Game 4 114-109 behind 36 points from Anthony Edwards. Spurs star Victor Wembanyama was ejected from the game for throwing an elbow that struck Minnesota's Naz Reid in the jaw. It was a physical game, to be sure, and head coach Mitch Johnson from San Antonio said that officials needed to do a better job protecting the 22-year-old star. Game 5 of that series comes up later this week. In the NHL, the Montreal Canadiens are up in their series with the Buffalo Sabres, winning 6-2 to take a 2-1 series lead. The Anaheim Ducks are tied with the Vegas Golden Knights after a 4-3 win in Game 4. Morning news time is 6:42.
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30: With your WCHS Sports Update, good morning. I'm Daniel Woods. High school softball regionals begin across the state of West Virginia tonight, and the Kanawha Valley is no different, with a lot of action expected over the next week to get ready for the state tournaments later this month. In high school baseball, a busy weekend is in the books as well. Sissonville continuing its hot streak down the stretch, shutting out Ritchie County 9-0. Riverside with a big win against Woodrow Wilson 14-4. Charleston Catholic wins in county 10-1 against Capitol, and Buffalo falls against Shady Spring 9-5, the final score. Monday is an off day for the Cincinnati Reds, coming off of a series victory, winning the last two games out of the three-game series against the Houston Astros over the weekend in interleague play. The Reds are back on Tuesday to start a series with the Washington Nationals. We'll have your coverage all season long on 580 WCHS. With sports, I'm Daniel Woods.
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5: 50 workers with distributor The Beverage Market stepping up their public information campaign against the company. Good morning. I'm Chris Lawrence in the Jarrett Construction Studios of 580 WCHS, and you're listening to the Morning News. Those workers are members of Teamsters Local 175, and they showed up at the Foam at the Dome event Saturday evening, letting residents know about a contract dispute they have with the company. Teamsters Local 175 Secretary Treasurer Luke Farley says they've been trying to reach a new contract for about a month, and the company is seeking deep-cutting concessions.
16: However, the company is demanding concessions in just about every aspect of benefit that these employees enjoy, from categories of employees. They want to go backwards. They want to increase health insurance premiums by 900%. They want to eliminate significant portions of these employees' retirement.
5: The workers are currently working without a contract. We've reached out to the company for comment. Two of the big races in tomorrow's election are seats on the state Supreme Court. Justices Thomas Ewing and Gerald Titus are trying to get hold of, trying to hold off challenges from several candidates. Ewing is a former circuit judge in Fayette County and says he's thankful for that experience.
18: I bring the experience of a circuit judge to that room where the decisions are being made, and I'm the only one with circuit court experience on the bench. So I think it's important to continue to have someone with circuit court experience on the Supreme Court.
5: Titus, who was also appointed by Governor Patrick Morrisey, says he does not believe in an activist court.
19: My job is very simple, I think. It doesn't mean that it's easy. I mean, there are times that it's weighty and challenging, but for our government to function properly, I think the court plays a vital but limited role in government.
5: You read a comprehensive story about all of the candidates from Metro News statewide correspondent Brad McElhaney this morning at WVMetroNews.com. The largest county in the state when it comes to voting precincts is getting set for tomorrow's election. Kanawha County Clerk Vera McCormick says an army of 800 poll workers are ready to go. She says downtown the office is going to be busy today.
20: Supply people that's going to work the precincts that day, they pick up supplies for the poll workers, and then then we take the equipment out in the truck.
5: Polls open tomorrow morning at 6:30 and close at 7:30 tomorrow night. Comprehensive election night coverage here on 580 WCHS with the Metro News Radio Network begins at 7:06. And tomorrow's ballot will also include municipal elections, including the city of Charleston, South Charleston. Those are both primaries. The town of Bell's election tomorrow is the one and final election for office. You're starting the day with the morning news here on the Voice of Charleston, 580 WCHS.
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22: Good morning. Here's your traffic update. Looking pretty good this morning so far. In Putnam County, a pothole patching operation on West Virginia 34 at mile marker 0 to mile marker 38. Also in Putnam County, pothole patching operation on West Virginia 817 from mile marker 0 to mile marker 18. And in Kanawha County, pothole patching operation on West Virginia 622 at mile marker 0 to mile marker 17. 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

0: Morning news time is 6:48. I'm Daniel Woods.
1: And I'm Chris Lawrence.
0: A longtime assistant U.S. attorney in West Virginia's Southern District has now been accused of identity theft. Monica Dillon is charged in federal information for using the personal data of five victims to open and operate online gambling accounts and conduct financial transactions in the victims' names. Brad McElhenney reports court documents indicate a deal's been worked out.
2: An initial appearance and plea hearing has been set for 9:30 a.m. Tuesday at the federal courthouse in Charleston. Court documents indicate Dillon intends to plead guilty. However, the documents additionally show that Dillon agreed to a specific pretrial diversion program that allows for the dismissal of her criminal charges if she successfully completes a period of court-ordered supervision.
0: Dillon prosecuted white-collar crimes in West Virginia for more than 20 years in the U.S. Attorney's Office of Southern West Virginia.
1: Wayne County authorities this morning are investigating a crash that has claimed a life. Reports indicate it happened on U.S. Route 52 at the intersection of Cedar Heights Road in Fort Gay around 6:30 this morning. According to West Virginia 511, that road is closed this hour in both directions as the investigation unfolds.
0: Monongalia County deputies say an hours-long standoff turned into a structure fire overnight. The incident began on Aarons Creek Road in Monongalia County around 1 o'clock Sunday afternoon. Deputies say the man in the home was experiencing a psychiatric crisis and refused to come out. After several hours of negotiations, the man set fire to his garage, which spread into the home, and he was forced to give up without incident. His name was not released. It's unclear if he will face charges.
1: Two weekend shootings are under investigation in Kanawha County. Sunday afternoon, a man suffered gunshot wounds in the Sissonville community. He tells investigators the shots were fired along Route 21, not far from where he was discovered. In an unrelated shooting on Saturday night, the victim was shot in the face in the Cross Lanes community. No arrests in either case.
0: Testimony will resume for a second week this morning in Mingo County Circuit Court in the case of Timothy Kennedy. The defense will begin presenting evidence today after the prosecution rested its case Friday. Kennedy is charged with the June 2023 shooting that claimed the life of State Police Sergeant Corey Maynard. It's unclear if Kennedy will take the stand in his own defense. His attorneys have maintained at the time he was high on drugs and didn't realize what he was doing.
1: Members of Teamsters Local 175 used a high-profile beer tasting event in Charleston over the weekend to drive home their labor dispute with the beverage market. About 50 workers who deliver Miller, Coors, and Modelo beer in West Virginia demonstrated and handed out informational flyers at the Foam at the Dome event Saturday at the state capitol. Luke Farley is secretary treasurer of Local 175 and says the company is asking for deep concessions in bargaining talks, which workers cannot understand nor accept.
3: We're making these concessions, and at no point has the company ever claimed any financial hardship. They've not claimed, there's really given no justification for why they want these employees to go backwards.
1: And the workers continue working without a contract. We've reached out to the beverage market for a statement.
0: WVU Hospital is announcing they've purchased the current Monongalia County Health Department and WIC building. Last week, the Monongalia County Commission accepted the hospital's bid, which was valued at $6 million. Chief Operating Officer of WVU Hospital says they're not quite sure what the property will be used for. However, he does say they are grateful for the land and the opportunity to expand their services.
4: We're just really excited for the opportunity to acquire this piece of property that is, you know, on our campus, essentially, and it's going to help us in the future significantly.
0: That's WVU Hospital's Chief Operating Officer Nathan Burt. The hospital is currently in the process of building a new eye institute to help further their expansion plan.
1: Two seats up for grabs during the primary election for state Supreme Court. The primary will be the final say-so for those two seats. Thomas Ewing is running for the Division II seat, which he was appointed to last year when late Justice Tim Armstead died. He says he can bring circuit court experience to the high court.
5: Sort of my resume or my statement to the voters, you know, I've demonstrated to you how I'll do this job. If that's not good enough, then I, to be honest with you, I'm fine with that because I am who I am.
1: You can read the full story at WVMetroNews.com.
0: Voters in Monongalia County will be asked again Tuesday to support an excess levy that's been in place for more than 50 years. It's a school excess levy, first passed in 1973 for before and after school programs, as well as personnel. It's provided more than $35 million in the most recent year.
1: Fairmont seeing growth and expecting more.
6: The city of Fairmont celebrating economic development wins with the acquisition of the former Novellus plant by K-Bar Americas, the Prime 6 manufacturing facility, cleaning up the old box factory, and very soon, a completely repaved Gateway Connector.
7: All of that work, progress that's happening because of partnerships, relationships that we've been building, work that we've been doing.
6: A City Manager Travis Blosser says they want to conduct economic development moving forward regionally with other municipalities and organizations. I'm Mike Nolte for WVMetroNews.com.
1: It's 6:53. 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
8: Here's the Metro News AccuWeather forecast. Today will be mostly cloudy with a high of 69. Tonight will be clear and chilly with temperatures dropping to a low of 39 downtown and 44 in outlying areas. Tomorrow is expected to be partly sunny and pleasant with a high of 71. By Wednesday, we can anticipate mostly cloudy skies with a chance of a couple of showers and a thunderstorm and a high of 67. The voice of Charleston, 580 WCHS.
9: Since 1914, Greer Limestone and Asphalt have been laying the groundwork for America's roads, buildings, and bridges. What started as a single limestone mine near Morgantown, West Virginia, has grown into the state's largest producer of limestone aggregates. But Greer doesn't stop at rock. 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
10: My husband, Kirk, was raised in a coal camp. We've been married for 51 years.
11: That's Becky Kirkpatrick. Becky is married to Judge Kirkpatrick, who's running for our Supreme Court.
10: Everyone calls him Kirk, and he's the hardest working person you'll ever meet. The most honest, too.
11: Judge Kirkpatrick is the most experienced candidate for our Supreme Court. Kirkpatrick has a record of tough sentencing on criminals convicted of the worst crimes. But Judge Kirkpatrick is also compassionate. His drug court saved countless young lives.
10: Kirk and I have raised two sons, and we have two grandchildren. If there's one lesson they'll learn from Kirk, it's to treat everybody with dignity and respect.
11: Judge Kirkpatrick is tough, honest, and fair.
10: I'm Becky Kirkpatrick, and I hope you will join me in supporting my husband, Judge Kirkpatrick, for our Supreme Court. I promise he won't let us down.
12: Paid for by Kirk for Court, Ralph Richmond, Treasurer.
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3: Good morning. Here's your traffic update. Looking pretty good this morning so far. In Putnam County, a pothole patching operation on West Virginia 34 at mile marker 0 to mile marker 38. Also in Putnam County, pothole patching operation on West Virginia 817 from mile marker 0 to mile marker 18. And in Kanawha County, pothole patching operation on West Virginia 622 at mile marker 0 to mile marker 17. I'm Chapel in the WCHS Network Traffic Studio.
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4: Mountaineers went on the road to number 7 Kansas, won 4-1 on Friday, 5-2 on Saturday, and then 13-2 Sunday to sweep the series. WVU busted open a one-run game with a 6-run sixth on Sunday. A 3-run double off the bat of Paul Schoenfeld was the key hit during that inning. Schoenfeld had 2 of West Virginia's 13 hits. DH and cleanup hitter Sean Smith had 3 hits and 4 RBI. Smith homered in the game. Brody Kresser and Tyrus Hall also each had 2 hits as they combined for 5 RBI. Dawson Montessa started and pitched 3 innings. Reese Bassinger then followed with 5 scoreless innings for his second win of the season. Mountaineer pitchers allowed just 4 hits as they combined for 7 strikeouts. The Mountaineers are 35-12 now, 19-8 in the Big 12. They've won 7 straight, including back-to-back Big 12 weekend sweeps over Kansas State and Kansas. The Mountaineers are to within 1 game of first-place Kansas in the Big 12 standings with 3 league games to go. West Virginia will host TCU Thursday, Friday, and Saturday, while Kansas plays on the road at BYU. West Virginia beats Kansas 3 times over the weekend. With the Golden Blue Report, I'm Kyle Wiggs, Metro News Sports.
8: 6:59 in the morning news. Coming up in the next hour, we'll profile those Supreme Court races. It'll be on the ballot tomorrow. Also hear commentary from TJ Meadows, the Entertainment Report, and more news, sports, and weather. Stay with us. For Daniel Woods, I'm Chris Lawrence, and you're listening to Metro News. 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
9: From ABC News, I'm Brian Clark. Totally unacceptable is how President Trump described Iran's latest response to a U.S. peace proposal. Iran's foreign ministry says the U.S. is insisting on one-sided views and making unreasonable demands. ABC's Sophie Flay has more.
10: The U.S. proposal called for Iran to reopen the Strait of Hormuz. In exchange, the U.S. would ease its blockade of Iranian ports for a 30-day period when both sides could negotiate a full deal. Iran's response reportedly included a demand to end the war and lift oil sanctions. With the strait still closed, global oil prices jumped more than 3%.

0: and overnight.
1: War likely a key topic when President Trump travels to Iran's ally, China, this week. He'll be the first president to visit China since he went there in 2017. 17 Americans who were on the Dutch ship affected by a hantavirus cluster have landed in Nebraska on board a State Department plane. One passenger did test positive, but officials say that passenger is not showing symptoms. World Health Organization epidemiologist Boris Pavlin tells ABC's Maggie Rooley.
2: This is not COVID. This is not passing someone in a hallway, in an airport, outside in a stadium and getting infected. This is, every case can be explained either through the original rodent exposures that are happening as we speak in South America or through close contact with a sick person.
1: Law enforcers near the U.S.-Mexico border are investigating a possible human smuggling case that had tragic results.
3: A railroad employee conducting a routine inspection of freight cars in the Texas border town of Laredo found six bodies inside a boxcar Sunday afternoon. Police have not released the ages, genders, or nationalities of those people. In a statement, Union Pacific said it was saddened by this incident and working with law enforcement. Sunday's high temperature in Laredo was 97 degrees. The closed boxcar had no air conditioning.
1: It's ABC's Jim Ryan. 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
1: There's a plea hearing today for Cole Allen. He's the man accused of trying to attack the White House Correspondents' Dinner last month. A Beatles museum is coming to London. AppleCore, which runs the Beatles' creative interests, says that 3 Savile Row in Mayfair, one of the earliest Beatles sites, will open for a Beatles fan experience that includes the iconic rooftop where the Beatles played what was their final public performance in January of 1969. There's new scrutiny on airport security after a trespasser gained access to a runway at Denver International Airport late Friday and was struck by a Frontier Airlines plane as it took off. This passenger was on board.
7: He was getting ready to take off, and then it felt like a big speed bump. And then I look to the right, I see the wing is on fire and it's sparking.
1: The strike caused a fire. 5 people were taken to hospitals. An 18-year-old Chicago cancer patient died a day after he flew to Mexico to be reunited with his parents who had been held by ICE. Congresswoman Delia Ramirez of Illinois spoke with affiliate WLS, saying her office helped the teen reunite with his family.
8: However you feel about immigration, you can't tell me that a mother or father wouldn't do anything to be able to hold their child one last time.
1: An Arizona judge last week ordered the parents released, and he checked out of a Chicago hospital to fly to his grandmother's home where he saw his parents. I'm Brian Clark, ABC News.
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13: Here's the Metro News AccuWeather forecast. Today will bring mostly cloudy skies with a high temperature reaching 69. Tonight will be clear and chilly with temperatures dropping to a low of 39 in downtown areas and 44 in outlying regions. Tomorrow is expected to be partly sunny and pleasant with a high of 71. Moving on to Wednesday, anticipate mostly cloudy conditions with a chance of a couple of showers and a thunderstorm and a high of 67. By Thursday, expect cooler temperatures with clouds restricting sunshine and a high reaching 64. The voice of Charleston, 580 WCHS.
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11: It is Monday, May 11th, 2026, and this is The Morning News, a service of Metro News, the voice of West Virginia. I'm Chris Lawrence, and it's 7:06. Let's get an update on what's happening across West Virginia this morning at the Metro News Anchor Desk. Testimony will resume this morning in a Mingo County courtroom in the murder trial of Timothy Kennedy. Attorneys for Kennedy will begin calling their first witnesses and presenting evidence today. Prosecutors rested their case Friday after a week of testimony and evidence. Kennedy is charged with the murder of State Police Sergeant Corey Maynard during a June 2023 call of a shooting in the Beach Creek community. Defense attorneys have maintained that Kennedy was high on drugs and unable to understand what he was doing at the time. An attorney who spent two decades putting white-collar criminals in jail in southern West Virginia now finds herself on the other side of that table. Monica Dillon is accused of personal identity theft. She's accused in federal court of using the personal information of five people to open and operate online gambling profiles. Brad McElhaney reports that Dillon was effective as an assistant U.S. attorney.
14: Dillon was a top white-collar prosecutor for two decades in southern West Virginia. Her online professional profile says from 2021 to 2024, she led a team of eight attorneys in the investigation and prosecution of all the white-collar fraud, healthcare fraud, environmental, tax, and civil rights prosecutions.
11: Indications are she'll plead guilty to the charges in a hearing at Charleston Federal Court tomorrow, but it's also being extended a pretrial diversion program that would allow for the dismissal of the criminal charges if she successfully completed a court-ordered supervision program. One person is reportedly dead after a morning accident in Wayne County. That crash about 6:30 this morning in the community of Fort Gay happened on U.S. Route 52 at the intersection of Cedar Heights Road. Police are investigating. The members of Teamsters Local 175 used the Foam at the Dome event in Charleston to hand out flyers concerning a contract dispute with beer distributor The Beverage Market. The union's contract with the company expired last week after the union rejected what followed a month of negotiations. Teamsters Local 175 Secretary Treasurer Luke Farley says the company is seeking deep cutting concessions.
15: However, the company is demanding concessions in just about every aspect of benefit that these employees enjoy, from categories of employees. They want to go backwards. They want to increase health insurance premiums by 900%. They want to eliminate significant portions of these employees' retirement.
11: The contract covers about 50 workers who distribute Miller, Coors, Modelo, and Red Bull, as well as other drinking products. In Morgantown, WVU Hospitals has announced plans to buy the current Monongahela County Health Department and WIC buildings. Nathan Burt, Chief Operating Officer at WVU Hospitals.
16: We're building a new eye institute on the corner of Van Voorhees and Elmer Prince Drive. And the WIC office and the Monongahela County Health Department are located behind that building. So it's very convenient to our existing hospital sites.
11: Monongahela County Commission accepted WVU Hospital's bid of $6 million for the property. The state Supreme Court features two seats up for grabs tomorrow, one with a two-year unexpired term formerly held by retired Justice Beth Walker, the other a six-year unexpired term formerly held by the late Justice Tim Armstead. Now, sitting Justices Thomas Ewing and Gerald Titus are candidates for those seats that were appointed to those positions. Ewing on his legal philosophy.
17: And the plain meaning of the words of the Constitution is where I hang my hat. I don't view the Constitution as some kind of living, breathing document that should be morphed into whatever is necessary to deal with, you know, the changing norms of society.
11: Titus on how he decides cases.
18: I don't decide cases based on politics or social status or where you're from or who you are. It's just based upon the law. And so, you know, I personally have enjoyed being a nonpartisan candidate.
11: Seeking the Division II vacancy, Wheeling attorney Bill Flanagan.
19: A common thread that I hear is that a lot of these people want to have fair access to their courts and want to see things applied fairly no matter where I'm at. And I think that's something I'll be able to do. And it's the reason I'm doing this now, the reason I jumped in and wanted to run.
20: And out of the Eastern Panhandle, Laura Faircloth says she'd advocate more transparency and true justice.
21: That's never going to happen in my courtroom, and it will not happen if I'm a justice on the Supreme Court of Appeals of West Virginia, and I'm not implying that it ever has before. But Charleston is known generically as the capital of backroom deals.
20: Brad McElhaney profiles those candidates at WVMetroNews.com. We're one day away from primary election, and the voters in Monongahela County are being asked to continue their support for an excess levy that has been on the books for more than 50 years. The excess levy has provided substantial support for before and after school programs, as well as personnel. During the 26-27 school year, it provided more than $35 million to those programs. Monongahela County Commission President Tom Bloom.
22: It gives them an equal opportunity to be with everyone else nationwide, and that's the key now. We're competing with students nationwide for jobs and businesses, and that's why we need this level.
20: Polls open tomorrow at 6:30 in the morning and close at 7:30. Our Metro News coverage begins at 7:06. And the executive director of the Clarksburg CVB has been named the next city manager for Salem. Amy Comer takes over that post that had been filled by interim leaders since the departure of Jeff Edwards in June of 2024. 7:11 now, you're listening to the Morning News.
13: Here's the Metro News AccuWeather forecast. Today will be mostly cloudy with a high of 69. Tonight will be clear and chilly with temperatures dropping to a low of 39 downtown and 44 in outlying areas. Tomorrow is expected to be partly sunny and pleasant with a high of 71. By Wednesday, we can anticipate mostly cloudy skies with a chance of a couple of showers and a thunderstorm and a high of 67. The voice of Charleston, 580 WCHS.
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32: This is the Bloomberg Money Minute. As many automakers scrap electric models and steer production back to gas-powered cars, Polestar is optimistic about producing a net-zero vehicle by 2035. The EV maker spun out of Volvo says it squeezed its carbon footprint per vehicle by 7.3% last year. Polestar sales increased by 34% in 2025. Checking on your money, the stock market has hit a record high on the frenzy surrounding artificial intelligence. The S&P 500 is up 8.4% in 2026. The NASDAQ has surged nearly 16%, driven by heavy buying of semiconductor and related stocks. This morning, S&P and Dow futures are little changed. And Moderna says it's researching vaccines to protect against hantaviruses. Moderna has done early-stage vaccine studies with the U.S. Army Medical Research Institute of Infectious Disease. This began before the recent cruise ship outbreak. Courtney Donahoe, Bloomberg Radio.
33: My husband, Kirk, was raised in a coal camp. We've been married for 51 years.
34: That's Becky Kirkpatrick. Becky is married to Judge Kirkpatrick, who's running for our Supreme Court.
33: Everyone calls him Kirk, and he's the hardest working person you'll ever meet. The most honored. Too.
34: Judge Kirkpatrick is the most experienced candidate for our Supreme Court. Kirkpatrick has a record of tough sentencing on criminals convicted of the worst crimes. But Judge Kirkpatrick is also compassionate. His drug court saved countless young lives.
33: Kirk and I have raised two sons, and we have two grandchildren. If there's one lesson they'll learn from Kirk, it's to treat everybody with dignity and respect.
34: Judge Kirkpatrick is tough, honest, and fair.
33: I'm Becky Kirkpatrick. Kirkpatrick, and I hope you will join me in supporting my husband, Judge Kirkpatrick, for our Supreme Court. I promise he won't let us down.
0: Paid for by Kirk for Court. Ralph Richmond, Treasurer.
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20: News still ahead. Daniel Woods live sports for us right now in our backgrounder. There are two of five seats up for grabs in the West Virginia Supreme Court for the primary election tomorrow. And this election is the final say for those two seats. No primary there. Mike Nolting tells us more in our backgrounder.
4: There are seven candidates seeking your vote to fill two of the five seats on the West Virginia Supreme Court of Appeals that'll be on the election ballot. One for the unexpired two-year term in Division I of Beth Walker, who retired. Another in Division II for the unexpired six-year term, the seat that was held by the late Justice Tim Armstead. In Division II, the candidates are Bill Flanagan and Thomas Ewing. A former circuit court judge from Fayette County, Ewing was appointed by Governor Morrissey to serve until the election in Division II following the retirement of Justice Walker. And he says that's given voters a firsthand look into his legal principles. A House of Delegates member serving Ohio County, Bill Flanagan, also a candidate in District 2. He's a cancer survivor who believes being a legislator will make him an effective litigator of state law. In Division 1, Gerald Titus was appointed by the governor following the death of Justice Armstead to serve until the election. Titus has worked in the Violent Crime Unit of the U.S. Attorney's Office in the Southern District of the state and as an attorney for Spillman, Thomas, and Battle. Division 1 candidates also include veteran Eastern Panhandle Judge Laura Faircloth, 45-year Wheeling attorney Martin Sheehan, senior status Judge Kirk Kirkpatrick, and Raleigh County Circuit Court Judge and former House of Delegates member Todd Kirby. For Metro News Decision 2026, I'm Mike Nolting.
20: 7:17 on the morning news. Let's go to the sports desk, and Daniel Woods is there. Daniel, the Mountaineers have an opportunity to secure the regular season championship this weekend with a little bit of help from BYU.
5: That's right, Chris. The West Virginia baseball team goes into the final week of the regular season one game out of first place in the Big 12 Conference standings after sweeping number 7 Kansas on the road in Lawrence. The Mountaineers entered that series 4 games back of the Jayhawks. They won all 3 and now go into that final series against TCU with a chance to win a share or even win the Big 12 Conference outright. The Mountaineers exploded in Game 3 of that series with 13 runs, winning 13-2. Sean Smith drove in 4. Reese Bassinger dominated out of the bullpen for WVU with 5 scoreless innings of relief, supporting Dawson Montessa. Just 3 Kansas hitters reached base as West Virginia pitching overall limited Kansas to 5 runs over the course of the 3-game series. The Mountaineers get TCU in Morgantown this weekend. The Jayhawks are on the road at BYU. Don't look now, but Arizona State as well as UCF are creeping up behind WVU and Kansas as well. They're just 2 games out of first place, so it's going to be an exciting finish in the Big 12 this year. The Marshall baseball team hopes to build some momentum going into its conference tournament, securing a series win over Louisiana Monroe this weekend. With 1 series left to go in the league schedule, head coach Greg Beals is hoping the herd can set itself up well for the Sun Belt Conference tournament.
6: You know, we got one more big week left of regular season, and we need to keep the trend of winning series and have some momentum, some confidence rolling into that tournament and do some damage. And you know, I don't know what all happened today, but you know, ideally you like to get in the top 6 so you don't have to play in that first day of the tournament, and we'll have an opportunity to earn that.
5: Marshall plays its final midweek non-conference game against Virginia Tech Tuesday, then plays 3 against Texas State in Sun Belt Conference play this weekend. The Marshall softball team is headed to the NCAA tournament for the first time since 2017. The Thundering Herd getting an at-large bid to the Durham Regional at Duke. Marshall will play Arizona coming up this Friday. They had to wait it out as an at-large bid after losing last week in the Sun Belt Conference quarterfinals. Morning news time is 7:20.
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5: With your WCHS Sports Update, good morning. I'm Daniel Woods. The Cincinnati Reds start the week off of a series win, taking two out of three with the Houston Astros and winning the rubber match on Sunday, 5-0. A strong pitching performance from Andrew Abbott. He threw six scoreless innings, and then three Reds pitchers combined to soak up the final three innings of the game. Eli De La Cruz with a strong day at the plate to lead the way, 3-for-4 with two runs scored. J.J. Bleda drove in a pair for Cincinnati as well. The Reds are off on Monday, back in action Tuesday to start a series against the Washington Nationals. Cincinnati at 22-19 on the season continues to compete in the National League Central, which remains one of the best in Major League Baseball. The Reds are tied with the Pittsburgh Pirates for fourth place in the division, but are just 1.5 games out of second place, which is tied between the Milwaukee Brewers and the St. Louis Cardinals. The Reds are 5 games out of first behind the Chicago Cubs. With your WCHS Sports Update, I'm Daniel Woods.
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10: I'm Justice Gerald Titus. 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
9: Vote to keep conservative Justice Gerald Titus on the West Virginia Supreme Court. Vote early or on May 12th. 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
20: Two unrelated shootings under investigation from the weekend in Kanawha County. Good morning, I'm Chris Lawrence in the Jarrett Construction Studios of 580 WCHS, and you're listening to the Morning News. Kanawha County Deputy Sam Ann was found on Tolly Hollow Road in the Sissonville community around 3:15 Sunday afternoon with gunshot wounds. He said they occurred, though, on Route 21. Initially, the call was for a shooting near Sissonville Elementary. No arrests made there. Also, no arrests in an unrelated shooting from Saturday evening that occurred in Cross Lanes. The victim there on Ping Avenue was shot in the face but is recovering. Tomorrow's Kanawha County School Board race will have 9 candidates vying for 3 seats. 3 current board members, Jim Crawford, Becky Jordan, and Mike Arbogast, are on the ballot, along with Allie White, Ed Johnson, Octavia Corden, Dennis Brown, Lisa Odie, and Kim Williams. Arbogast, who was appointed to the board last year, says if he's elected, he will ensure that there is something for every student within Kanawha County Schools.
11: It's a tall task. I mean, if you're talking about kids that are wanting to be in the medical profession or legal profession, all the way down to people that want to be in the vocational field, and these kids, by the time they get to high school, they realize what they're wanting to do, you know, through their life experiences, and I think we need to make sure our curriculum stays broad enough to be able to accommodate those kids' needs.
20: One of the challengers, Dennis Brown, says he's heard several things from parents while he was on the campaign trail.
12: More parental information. They want to have more control over what happens over their kids. More students want to be listened to. The students want to give their impression of what's going on in schools. Students are bored, and they don't like being bored. They don't want to go to school because they're bored. So we need to listen to the students more.
20: 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Kanawha County Clerk Vera McCormick says she predicts about a 22% voter turnout after the early voting numbers were less than stellar. Putnam County Clerk Brian Wood says maybe a lot of voters just needed a few more days to make up their mind.
13: We have a lot of good candidates, a lot of different ideas, a lot of different philosophies, and they may. My hope is that they're still trying to sift through the information and to determine what's the best.
20: 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We have a new group of college graduates in the area from both Marshall and West Virginia State. Commencement ceremony is back on Saturday. WVU's commencement will be this week in Morgantown. You're starting the day with the morning news on 580 WCHS.
31: Now let's check in on traffic from the 580 WCHS studio.
14: Good morning. Here's your traffic update. In Kanawha County, a disabled vehicle on I-77 South at mile marker 106 at Eden's Fork. Congestion and delays on I-64 East at mile marker 58 at Virginia Street. And in Putnam County, pothole patching operation on West Virginia 817 from mile marker 0 to mile marker 18. Drive safely. I'm Chapel in the WCHS Network Traffic Studio.
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20: Morning news time is 7:26. I'm Chris Lawrence.
5: I'm Daniel Woods.
20: The Strait of Hormuz still blocked after President Trump rejected Iran's counteroffer to end the conflict.
16: The president saying in a post on social media, "I have just read the response from Iran's so-called representatives. I don't like it. Totally unacceptable." The one-page U.S. proposal would see Iran relinquish its stranglehold over the Strait of Hormuz, allowing free passage for the 1,500 cargo vessels trapped in the Persian Gulf, and providing some relief for the world's economy and gas prices. The U.S. would gradually ease its military blockade on Iranian ports, with a further 30-day period then beginning to negotiate a full deal.
20: That's ABC foreign correspondent Tom Sophie Burridge.
5: And on that news, oil prices rising again after President Trump rejected Iran's response to a U.S. peace proposal. More from ABC's Sophie Flay in New York.
17: Global oil prices jumped more than 3% overnight, and stocks falling over concern higher energy prices could slow the global economy. Gas prices are averaging $4.48 a gallon nationwide, up $1.50 higher since the war began. And now, an indication the Trump administration may offer some relief to drivers. The energy secretary suggests the administration is open to suspending the federal gas tax, which is 18 cents per gallon.
5: That's Sophie Flay reporting.
20: Questions are being raised about airport security after somebody managed to climb a 12-foot fence topped with razor wire and walked onto an active runway in Denver. The result, as ABC's Jim Ryan reports, was fatal.
18: Frontier Flight 4345 was on its takeoff roll at Denver International Airport when the crew radioed the tower.
19: There was an individual walking across the runway.
18: The unidentified person was struck by the plane and killed. Perimeter fences meant to prevent this kind of thing are not perfect.
21: It's really there to be a delaying action to allow the airport personnel to respond if somebody tries to get on the airfield.
18: Aviation specialist Jeff Price, 12 passengers suffered minor injuries during the evacuation of the plane. Jim Ryan, ABC News.
5: On the anniversary of Pope Leo's introduction to the world, American Catholics are enjoying something of a boom in membership, many of them calling it the Leo effect.
22: 1 year ago this weekend, the first American Pope was elected. Within his first year, the 70-year-old pontiff making strides, visiting Turkey and Lebanon for his first papal trip in the fall. Then in the spring, he headed to Monaco. From New York City to Los Angeles, dioceses across the country this year reporting doubling or even tripling their average number of new Catholics.
23: I think there's a little bit of the Leo effect.
22: The Los Angeles Diocese welcomed more than 8,000 new Catholics for Easter this year. They are projected to more than triple the amount of new converts from last year.
5: That's ABC's Melissa Adon.
20: Passengers on that cruise ship linked to a deadly hantavirus outbreak began disembarking in small groups off Spain's Canary Islands Sunday. They were expected to continue to charter flights back home to their home countries, including the 17 Americans who were on board. ABC News medical contributor Dr. Darian Sutton on the level of concern about the virus in the U.S. right now.
24: Although this response has been highly visible, CDC teams transport and transfer to the National Quarantine Center, that response means that federal health officials essentially do not currently believe that this poses a high risk of widespread community transmission. So what we know is that these 17 passengers will be flown to Nebraska, the National Quarantine Unit. This is a specialized facility that specializes in highly infectious or potentially infectious diseases. And if they are cleared at that point, passengers will be allowed to go home and self-monitor.
20: That is Dr. Darian Sutton.
5: Coming up at today's Entertainment Report.
25: So darling, stand by me. Oh, stand by me. Won't you stand?
5: Josh Groban reimagines a number of movie tunes you'll recognize in his latest album to drop, plus a battle of sequels at the box office over the weekend. We'll cover it all at 7:55.
20: 7:30 now in the morning news. Thank you, Daniel. Let's take a look at the weekend West Virginia lottery numbers. Starting with Mega Millions back on Friday. No jackpot winner there, so it's up to $232 million for Tuesday's drawing. The numbers in Mega Millions were 37, 47, 49, 51, 58, and the Mega Ball was 16. On to Saturday, Powerball. No jackpot winner there. It's up to $57 million for tonight's drawing. Saturday's Powerball numbers, 15, 41, 46, 47, 56, and the Powerball, 22. Lotto America, the numbers were 8, 12, 13, 27, 42, and Saturday's hot ball was 4. The cash 25 back on Friday, the numbers were 5, 6, 10, 12, 13, and 17. The daily 4 on Saturday, 8, 0, 6, 1, and the daily 3, 5, 0, 6. And finally, Sunday's Millionaire for Life number, 1, 3, 20, 35, 46, and the Millionaire Ball was 5. It's 7:31 on the morning news. Buchanan cloudy and 48. Morgantown cloudy and 45. Pineville got rain, 58. Elkins cloudy and 47. Cloudy in Martinsburg in 51 degrees. And mostly cloudy in Wheeling, it's 41. 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
0: Here's the Metro News AccuWeather forecast. Today will be mostly cloudy with a high of 69. Tonight will be clear and chilly with temperatures dropping to a low of 39 downtown and 44 in outlying areas. Tomorrow is expected to be partly sunny and pleasant with a high of 71. By Wednesday, we can anticipate mostly cloudy skies with a chance of a couple of showers and a thunderstorm and a high of 67. The voice of Charleston, 580 WCHS.
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4: Husband, father, and Christian, constitutional conservative Chris Pritt is one of us. 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And as inflation drives the cost of everything up, Chris Pritt has fought to lower property taxes to protect our wallets and bring hardworking families some relief. 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Pro-gun, because the Second Amendment is a constitutional right. Pro-Trump, because the MAGA movement is finally putting America first, crushing the woke transgender DEI left, and securing the border to keep our communities safe from illegals and the drugs and crime that come with them. On Tuesday, May 12th, in the Republican primary, vote for rock-solid pro-Trump conservative Chris Pritt for state Senate.
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20: 7:36 on the morning news. Good morning. I'm Chris Lawrence on Metro News. 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
11: Chris, elections have always been ugly, but comparatively speaking, this primary, long in the making, built on manipulation and distortion, may be the nastiest West Virginia has seen this century. Ads spun from the digital ether, stripped of context and unconcerned with presenting the full truth, are now cheap to make and even easier to spread. They're everywhere. And meanwhile, serious policy discussion has nearly vanished. This election has become less about governing and more about power, not how to use it to improve West Virginia, but who gets to wield it. In many ways, this race has become a referendum on Governor Patrick Morrissey. He made it that way when he chose to politically target conservatives not aligned with him, branding opponents as rhinos or worse. The implication is simple. Disagreement becomes disloyalty. That's not how it should be. At the same time, the governor has struggled to build a productive working relationship with much of the legislature. But our system was never designed for one branch of government to dominate the others. Governors are executives, not executives and lawmakers rolled into one. And then there's the money. Out-of-state money, millions flowing into West Virginia politics from Utah, Pennsylvania, Florida, Wall Street, and beyond. Flooding mailboxes and television screens with attack ads and social grievance messaging. But many of the issues dominating those ads are already settled in West Virginia. Abortion is already illegal here. Boys competing in girls' sports has already been addressed in state law and now awaits court rulings. School choice, the Hope Scholarship, isn't going anywhere, even if lawmakers continue reviewing the cost like every other government program ever created. Meanwhile, the issues that actually define West Virginia's future barely get discussed at all. Economic growth, population decline, workforce participation, long-term opportunity, child welfare. Those are the real challenges. Governor Morrissey often points to more than $12 billion in investment announcements across the state, a way to say, we're on the right track. But many, if not most, of those projects were already underway before he took office. The first energy gas plant proposal predates this administration. The Kindle and Blackstone natural gas project was already moving. The Fidelis development in Mason County predates Morrissey as well. Google's Putnam investment was moving about a year before Morrissey took office, and the company relied primarily, even then, on legislators. To be fair, the governor deserves some credit on the Penzance project, but so too do local economic developers. Which brings voters to the real question before them Tuesday. Do West Virginians want leaders obsessed with ideological warfare about issues already decided that resulted in conservative outcomes? Do they want outside money trying to buy elections and constant mudslinging? Or do they want lawmakers focused primarily on economic growth, investment, and long-term prosperity? Lawmakers who have made payrolls, ran companies, and know how to close economic development deals. That decision belongs to voters, but it seems an easy one to make this Tuesday, at least to me. Chris?
20: All right, thank you, TJ. He's back at 10:06 with Dave Wilson on Metro News Talk Line. 7:39 on the morning news, and Daniel Woods is at the sports desk. Top story there, without question, Mountaineer baseball.
5: That's right, Chris. The West Virginia baseball team is riding high into the final week of the regular season after sweeping 7th-ranked Kansas on the road. And the Mountaineers certainly finished that series with a bang, a 13-2 win in run rule fashion on Sunday. The Mountaineers putting that into effect in the 8th inning. Sean Smith drove in 4 runs, Paul Schoenfeld and Tyrus Hall each brought three across the plate. And Reese Bassinger had a dominant performance for the Mountaineers out of the bullpen. He followed Dawson Montessa, who went three innings. Bassinger tossed the last five, allowing just three hitters to reach base, as Kansas was limited to five runs over the course of the three-game series. After the sweep, the Mountaineers are one game behind the Jayhawks for first place in the Big 12 Conference, one series left to play. The Mountaineers are at home this weekend for three games against TCU. The Jayhawks go on the road to BYU. The Marshall baseball team is hoping for some momentum in the home stretch as well, securing a series victory over Louisiana Monroe by taking the first two games over the weekend. The Herd came dangerously close to a sweep, losing Sunday's game 7-5. Head coach Greg Beals says it would have been great for his seniors to snag a win in their last game in Huntington.
9: Being senior day, you really want to win senior day and send that group of seven out with a victory. And so that's the disappointing part. I thought there was a lot of good baseball played today, though. Offensively, we were really good, but we missed a few opportunities, especially early in the game.
5: Jackson Halter and Ethan Murdoch both homered in the loss for Marshall as the Herd collected 15 hits. Marshall plays a final midweek non-conference game against Virginia Tech Tuesday, then finishes the regular season with a three-game Sun Belt Conference series at Texas State this weekend. The Marshall softball team isn't done yet, earning an at-large bid to the NCAA tournament and a spot in the Durham Regional coming up this weekend. The Thundering Herd will take on Arizona this Friday on Duke's campus as part of regional play that also includes the Blue Devils and Howard. It marks the third NCAA tournament appearance in Marshall program history and the first since 2017 when Marshall was led on the field by current head coach Morgan Zirkle. And in high school sports, regional play begins this evening for softball across the state of West Virginia. We'll have coverage all the way through the state championships at WVMetroNews.com. Morning news time is 7:42.
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5: With your WCHS Sports Update, good morning. I'm Daniel Woods. The Cincinnati Reds start the week off of a series win, taking 2 out of 3 with the Houston Astros and winning the rubber match on Sunday. 5-0, a strong pitching performance from Andrew Abbott. He threw 6 scoreless innings, and then 3 Reds pitchers combined to soak up the final 3 innings of the game. Ellie De La Cruz with a strong day at the plate to lead the way, 3-for-4 with 2 runs scored. J.J. Bleda drove in a pair for Cincinnati as well. The Reds are off on Monday, back in action Tuesday to start a series against the Washington Nationals. Cincinnati at 22-19 on the season continues to compete in the National League Central, which remains one of the best in Major League Baseball. The Reds are tied with the Pittsburgh Pirates for 4th place in the division, but are just 1.5 games out of 2nd place, which is tied between the Milwaukee Brewers and the St. Louis Cardinals. The Reds are 5 games out of 1st behind the Chicago Cubs. With your WCHS Sports Update, I'm Daniel Woods.
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20: It is primary election eve. Good morning, I'm Chris Lawrence in the Jarrett Construction Studios of 580 WCHS, and this is the morning news. Polls will open tomorrow morning at 6:30 and close tomorrow night at 7:30. We should get the final early voting numbers later today. The 10-day period wound up on Saturday. Putnam County Clerk Brian Wood says he's hoping the low turnout of her early voting does not extend into tomorrow.
0: And that's what I'm trying to figure out. Is it this low turnout because nobody's interested in voting, or if they're still trying to educate themselves on the – my hope is that they're just – still try to educate themselves on the candidates.
20: Comprehensive election night coverage right here on 580 WCHS beginning at 7:06 tomorrow night. Kanawha County voters will choose three members of the county school board in Tuesday's election. There are nine candidates seeking the openings, including incumbents Becky Jordan, Jim Crawford, and Mike Arbogast. Longtime school board member Crawford says there are some decisions ahead for the board.
1: It's not easy. Consolidation's not easy. People get upset with that. But we have to operate our system like you do a business and run on a budget.
20: There are several newcomers in the election, including former administrator Kim Williams.
2: I just want to be a difference maker. I want to step up the plate and do the right things for the right reason, whether it's consolidation, curriculum, whatever it might be.
20: You can read all of the candidates' story in a story posted this morning at WCHSnetwork.com. Meanwhile, current members of the Kanawha County School Board meet at 4 this afternoon for a public hearing on the proposed school system budget for the next fiscal year. That meeting at the board office on Elizabeth Street in Charleston. The defense begins presenting its case this morning in Mingo County Circuit Court in the murder trial of Timothy Kennedy. Prosecution rested its case Friday. Kennedy is charged in the June 2023 slaying of State Police Sergeant Corey Maynard. It is not yet known if Kennedy will take the stand in his own defense. A man is hospitalized after a shooting in the Sissonville community. Initially, deputies were told the shooting happened near Sissonville Elementary about 3:15 Sunday afternoon. Turns out that the shooting victim was found in the 100 block of Tolly Hollow Road. But now the victim was there with multiple gunshot wounds, but tells investigators the shooting happened out on Route 21. Name not released, and an investigation continues. Also, deputies are looking into an unrelated shooting on Saturday night in Cross Lanes. A 37-year-old man shot in the face there. He's recovering. You're starting the day with the morning news on 580 WCHS, the voice of Charleston.
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18: Good morning. Here's your traffic update. In Kanawha County, a disabled vehicle on I-77 South at mile marker 106 at Eden's Fork. Congestion and delays on I-64 East at mile marker 58 at Virginia Street. And in Putnam County, pothole patching operation on West Virginia 817 from mile marker 0 to mile marker 18. Drive safely. I'm Chapel in the WCHS Network Traffic Studio.
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5: Morning news time is 7:48. I'm Daniel Woods.
20: And I'm Chris Lawrence.
5: The defense in the trial of the Mingo County man accused in the 2023 shooting death of State Police Sergeant Corey Maynard is expected to begin presenting its case this morning. This marks the second week for the trial of Timothy Kennedy. He's charged with first-degree murder in Maynard's death, along with several other charges. The prosecution rested its case Friday after the jury heard from several witnesses, including the medical examiner.
20: A longtime former U.S. attorney, assistant U.S. attorney, who led fraud prosecutions in the state, is facing charges. Monica Dillon is accused of using the personal identification data of five separate people for unlawful activity to obtain items of value. Here's Metro News statewide correspondent Brad McElhaney.
22: The stolen identities were used to open and operate online gambling accounts and conduct financial transactions in the victims' names, according to an agreed statement of facts filed in federal court.
20: And you can read the full story this morning at WVMetroNews.com.
5: In Kanawha County, a pair of shootings are being investigated. The first incident happened on Saturday in Cross Lanes. The deputies say a 37-year-old man was shot in the face on Payne Drive a little after 7. Although bleeding, he was conscious when deputies and EMS arrived. Injuries are not believed to be life-threatening. He was able to share with deputies the shots were fired from a red vehicle with three occupants who fled the scene. Police are hoping surveillance video will help locate the vehicle and identify the occupants. A second unrelated shooting came Sunday afternoon in the Sissonville community. Deputies were dispatched to Sissonville Elementary School after initial reports. Turns out the victim was actually on nearby Tolly Hollow Road. He had multiple gunshot wounds, which he said were fired on Route 21. So so far no suspects in that case, and the victim is recovering.
20: Monongahela County authorities say a California man was the victim found in that search last week at Cooper's Rock State Forest. 34-year-old Andrew Zimmer was discovered after his car had been found abandoned nearby. Investigators say foul play is not suspected in his death.
5: 50 workers with distributor The Beverage Market are stepping up their public information campaign against the company. The workers, members of Teamsters Local 175, were at the Foam at the Dome event Saturday, letting residents know about a contract dispute with the company. Teamsters Local 175 Secretary Treasurer Luke Farley says they've been trying to reach a new contract for about a month, and the company is seeking deep cutting concessions.
4: However, the company is demanding concessions in just about every aspect of benefit that these employees enjoy, from categories of employees. They want to go backwards. They want to increase health insurance premiums by 900%. They want to eliminate significant portions of these employees' retirement.
5: The workers are currently working without a contract. We've reached out to the company for comment.
20: Attorneys for Senator Jim Justice and his family businesses are asking a judge to halt a federal lawsuit over control of the Greenbrier Hotel. Justice's legal team writes in their motion that there is no emergency, as the company tied to Omni Hotels and Resorts claims, and the Greenbrier disputes whether Omni has solid ground for a claim on their millions of dollars in debt, in fact challenging whether the proceedings in the lawsuit are even valid. You can read more at WVMetroNews.com.
5: Marshall University celebrated its spring 2026 graduates over the weekend.
6: More than 1,000 students walked across the stage Saturday during the university's two commencement ceremonies at the Marshall Health Network Arena. Among those who graduated, 52.1% were first-generation college graduates. The students even represented 12 countries, 33 states, and nearly every county in West Virginia. Miranda Reed was among them. She graduated with a bachelor's in art. Reed was also a part of the first cohort for the Marshall for All program, meaning she was able to graduate debt-free. She says she's grateful for the program.
7: It just really was a great opportunity. I'm so fortunate to be able to have that opportunity.
6: She said she plans on pursuing a job in either graphic design or fashion design following the birth of her daughter in the coming months. I'm Morgan Pemberton, WVMetroNews.com.
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23: Here's the Metro News AccuWeather forecast. Today will be mostly cloudy with a high of 69. Tonight will be clear and chilly with temperatures dropping to a low of 39 downtown and 44 in outlying areas. Tomorrow is expected to be partly sunny and pleasant with a high of 71. By Wednesday, we can anticipate mostly cloudy skies with a chance of a couple of showers and a thunderstorm and a high of 67. The voice of Charleston, 580 WCHS.
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25: 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Herbert and Agnes Greer began in Morgantown, West Virginia, striking the first pick into the limestone formation that would become the backbone of one of the state's great industrial legacies. From the roads we drive on, the buildings we build, and the communities we serve, Greer Industries has been delivering quality for decades. At Greer Industries, we've been improving lives for more than a century.
26: Husband, father, and Christian, constitutional conservative Chris Pritt is one of us. 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A rock-solid fiscal conservative, Chris Pritt has voted against every single tax increase at the Capitol. And as inflation drives the cost of everything up, Chris Pritt has fought to lower property taxes to protect our wallets and bring hard-working families some relief. Pro-life, because life is God's to give, not man's to take. Pro-gun, because the Second Amendment is a constitutional right. Pro-Trump, because the MAGA movement is finally putting America first, crushing the woke transgender DEI left, and securing the border to keep our communities safe from illegals and the drugs and crime that come with them. On Tuesday, May 12th, in the Republican primary, vote for rock-solid pro-Trump conservative Chris Pritt for state senate.
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0: Taking in $43 million, making its total gross in the U.S. so far north of $144 million.
1: It's showtime.
0: That was enough to best a new release, Mortal Kombat 2, which collected $40 million. Meanwhile, the Michael Jackson biopic Michael notched third place with $33.5 million. Mike Debusky, ABC News.
2: There's another twist in a legal battle over a home once owned by a Hollywood legend.
3: It's another setback for a Los Angeles couple who bought the house where Marilyn Monroe died. That couple lives next door. They want to tear Monroe's house down and expand their estate. But a lawsuit they filed against the city of Los Angeles was thrown out by a federal court judge last week. The couple sued back in January after the city designated the home that Marilyn Monroe owned for 6 months to be a historical cultural monument, preventing them from tearing down the property that they purchased for over $8 million in 2023. The judge in the case is allowing the couple to refile their complaint by May 26th. Paul Stevens, Fox News.
2: Tables will be turned as comedy sets up to roast one of their own.
4: Kevin Hart will hand over the microphone and hosting duties to face the fire in Netflix's The Roast of Kevin Hart. And it will get hot.
5: You want to call me a little fat black version of Ricky Martin? Be the secret to any roast, being able to laugh at yourself. Jokes on me.
4: Hosted by Shane Gillis, the live comedy spectacle is being described as a full-blown cultural moment. Hart previously hosted the hit The Roast of Tom Brady back in 2024. The roast is part of Netflix Is a Joke Fest. Also on the top secret guest list is producer Jeff Ross. The ceremony will stream live at 8 Eastern and be filmed inside the Kia Forum in Los Angeles. Michelle Polino, Fox News.
2: And on this day in 1985, Madonna's Crazy for You reached number one on the Billboard Hot 100. We'll let the timeless Madonna close us out with that hit. More news to come. I'm Chris Lawrence, and you're listening to Metro News for 40 years, the voice of West Virginia.

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2: Democrats are hoping that recent redistricting decisions from the U.S. Supreme Court and Virginia Supreme Court do not hurt their chances of retaking control of Congress. ABC's Stephen Portnoy told our Start Here podcast,
3: if you zoom out, you see, at least in the redistricting wars that are going on right now, a distinct advantage for the Republicans. They're on the march here. Because when you look at what they've done in Texas, Florida, Ohio, Missouri, North Carolina, and Tennessee, you could see maps being redrawn to possibly favor Republicans to the tune of 14 additional Republicans in next year's Congress.
2: The Army says the remains of a soldier who went missing in military exercises a week ago in Morocco were recovered in the Atlantic Ocean. First Lieutenant Kendrick Lamont Key Jr., an artillery officer, was one of two U.S. soldiers who fell off a cliff during a recreational hike. Search continues for the second. A Texas man accused of killing his pregnant wife and then fleeing the U.S. is due in court in Italy today, says ABC's Allison Kosick.
4: He didn't strangle his wife. He loved his wife.
5: Lee Gilley is accused of strangling his wife, Krista, in their Houston home in 2024. She was 9 weeks pregnant. His attorney spoke to our Houston station, KTRK.
4: When you flee, it can be taken as consciousness of guilt. I'm concerned about that.
5: Texas prosecutors have not said whether they plan to seek the death penalty.
2: And Italy says it does not extradite people when they're facing a death penalty sentence. I'm Brian Clark, ABC News.
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9: Here's the Metro News AccuWeather forecast. Today will bring mostly cloudy skies with a high temperature reaching 69. Tonight will be clear and chilly with temperatures dropping to a low of 39 in downtown areas and 44 in outlying regions. Tomorrow is expected to be partly sunny and pleasant with a high of 71. Moving on to Wednesday, anticipate mostly cloudy conditions with a chance of a couple of showers and a thunderstorm and a high of 67. By Thursday, expect cooler temperatures with clouds restricting sunshine and a high reaching 64. The voice of Charleston, 580 WCHS.
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11: It's Monday, May 11th, 2026, and this is the Morning News, a service of Metro News, the voice of West Virginia. I'm Chris Lawrence, and it's 8:06. Let's go to the Metro News Anchor Desk to get an update of what's going on across West Virginia. A longtime assistant U.S. attorney in West Virginia's Southern District has now been accused of identity theft. Monica Dillon charged in a federal information for using the personal data of five victims to open and operate online gaming accounts and conduct financial transactions in those victims' names. Brad McElhaney reports court documents indicate a deal has been worked out.
12: An initial appearance and plea hearing has been set for 9:30 a.m. Tuesday at the federal courthouse in Charleston. Court documents indicate Dillon intends to plead guilty. However, the documents additionally show that Dillon agreed to a specific pretrial diversion program that allows for the dismissal of her criminal charges if she successfully completes a period of court-ordered supervision.
11: Dillon prosecuted white-collar crimes in West Virginia for more than 20 years in the U.S. Attorney's Office in southern West Virginia. Wayne County authorities are investigating a crash this morning that has claimed a life. Reports indicate that crash occurred on U.S. Route 52 at the intersection of Cedar Heights Road in Fort Gay. According to West Virginia 511, the road is still closed at this hour in both directions as the investigation is ongoing. Monongahela County deputies say an hours-long standoff turned into a structure fire on Sunday evening. The incident began on Aaron's Creek Road in Monongahela County about 1 in the afternoon Sunday. Deputies say the man in that home was experiencing a psychiatric crisis, refusing to come out. Now, after several hours of negotiating, the man set fire to his garage, and that fire spread into the home. He was forced to give up without incident. His name was not released, and it's unclear if he faces charges. Two weekend shootings are under investigation in Kanawha County. Sunday afternoon, a man suffered gunshot wounds in the Sissonville community and tells investigators the shots were fired along Route 21, not far from where he was found. In an unrelated shooting on Saturday night, the victim was shot in the face in the Cross Lanes community. No arrests in either of those cases. Testimony will resume for a second week this morning in Mingo County Circuit Court in the trial of Timothy Kennedy. The defense will begin presenting its evidence today after the prosecution rested its case Friday. Kennedy is charged with the June 2023 shooting that claimed the life of State Police Sergeant Corey Maynard. It is unclear if Kennedy will testify in his own defense. His attorneys have maintained that at the time he was high on drugs and did not realize what he was doing. Members of Teamsters Local 175 used a high-profile beer tasting event in Charleston over the weekend to drive home their labor dispute with the beverage market. About 50 workers who deliver Miller, Coors, and Modelo beers in West Virginia demonstrated and handed out informational flyers at the Foam at the Dome Saturday evening. Luke Farley, Secretary Treasurer of Local 175, says the company is asking for deep concessions in bargaining talks, which workers cannot understand, nor can they accept.
13: We're making these concessions, and at no point has the company ever claimed any financial hardship. They've not claimed, there's really given no justification for why they want these employees to go backwards.
11: And we have reached out to the beverage market for a statement. WVU Hospitals announcing that they have purchased the current Monongahela County Health Department and WIC buildings. Last week, the Monongahela County Commission accepted the hospital's bid that was valued at $6 million. Chief Operating Officer of WVU Hospitals says they're not quite sure what that property will be used for, but says they're grateful for the land and the opportunity to expand services.
14: We're just really excited for the opportunity to acquire this piece of property that is, you know, on our campus, essentially, and it's going to help us in the future significantly.
11: That hospital currently in the process of building a new eye institute to help further their expansion plans. Two seats are up for grabs during the primary election for the state Supreme Court. The primary will be the final say-so for those two seats. Thomas Ewing is running for the Division II seat, which he was appointed to last year when the late Justice Tim Armstead died. And he says he brings circuit court experience to the court.
15: Sort of my resume or my statement to the voters, you know, I've demonstrated to you how I'll do this job. If that's not good enough, then I, to be honest with you, I'm fine with that because I am who I am.
11: You can read the full story at WVEMetroNews.com. Voters in Monongahela County will be asked again on Tuesday to support an excess levy that's been in place for more than 50 years. It's a school excess levy first passed in 1973, and it's before and after school programs and personnel that provided more than $35 million in the most recent school year. And Fairmont is seeing growth and expecting more.
16: The city of Fairmont's celebrating economic development wins with the acquisition of the former Novellus plant by K-Bar Americas, the Prime 6 manufacturing facility, cleaning up the old box factory, and very soon, a completely repaved Gateway Connector.
17: All of that work, progress that's happening because of partnerships, relationships that we've been building, work that we've been doing.
16: City Manager Travis Blosser says they want to conduct economic development moving forward regionally with other municipalities and organizations. I'm Mike Nolte for WVMetroNews.com.
11: Morning news time is now 8:11. Coming up in our backgrounder, it'll be the first election that you've had to show a photo ID to cast a ballot. That and then Daniel Woods will have sports all still to come.
9: Here's the Metro News AccuWeather forecast. Today will be mostly cloudy with a high of 69. Tonight will be clear and chilly with temperatures dropping to a low of 39 downtown and 44 in outlying areas. Tomorrow is expected to be partly sunny and pleasant with a high of 71. By Wednesday, we can anticipate mostly cloudy skies with a chance of a couple of showers and a thunderstorm and a high of 67. The voice of Charleston, 580 WCHS.
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25: 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From the drive-thru to Wall Street, the company behind Dunkin', Sonic, and Arby's is becoming a public company. 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Inspire's holdings include Baskin-Robbins, Jimmy John's, and Buffalo Wild Wings. The company has more than 33,000 restaurants in 60 markets globally. Turning to trading, the S&P 500 is kicking off the week at a record high. Stocks have been getting support from technology shares, even as the war continues to rage on. S&P and Dow futures are little changed. On Friday, signs of labor market strength sent stocks higher. The S&P 500 gained 0.8%. And Google parent Alphabet may be on the verge of overtaking Nvidia as the world's most valuable company. The gap between the two has narrowed considerably over the past 6 months, with just $400 billion in market value between them. Alphabet has taken the lead in nearly every aspect of artificial intelligence technology. Courtney Donahoe, Bloomberg Radio.
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11: Seen on the morning news, Daniel Woods. We'll have sports in a moment. Right now in our backgrounder, Tuesday will be the first election in West Virginia where voters have been required to show a photo identification before they can access a ballot. Now, many voters have remarked they thought this had been a requirement for a while. Not necessarily. The state's first voter ID law was passed during the 2016 legislative session and signed into law by then-Governor Earl Ray Tomlin. The measure allowed a fairly wide number of things people could use to prove their identity, but more than half of those ID instruments had no photograph. During the 2018 session, lawmakers approved the photo ID requirement, the 24th state to do so. Secretary of State Chris Warner says he's asked poll workers during the early voting about it.
33: You know, I have a series of questions that I ask them, and I said, has there been any problem with photo ID? And they said, absolutely not. One lady said, you know, I've been requiring that in my polling place for the last two or three elections. So, you know, each county is a little bit different. I guess this just made it uniform across all 55 counties and, you know, every one of the precincts in the state.
11: Some aren't impressed with the change, like Cal Carlson, the Monongahela County Democratic Executive Committee chairman.
34: In a sense, it is suppression because you're asking folks to get a photo ID when for how many decades we allowed non-photo ID and we had zero issues with it at the polls.
11: Metro News caught up with voters during the early voting period to ask about it.
35: There's an effort to restrict voting access more and more in this country.
36: I kind of always
1: thought I had to show my ID.
2: I think it's a should be a requirement.
3: I think it's much ado about nothing, but hey, you know, some people got to have something to squawk about, don't
11: they? Now, Warner said he is trying to objectively apply the measure here.
33: We have got to be vigilant, and we've got to do everything in our power. And, you know, my job is to carry out what the West Virginia legislature passes in the way of laws, and we're here to execute those.
11: Polls open on Election Day at 6:30 in the morning. They close at 7:30 tomorrow night. 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Back to the sports desk. Daniel Woods is in with the update. Morning, Daniel.
4: Morning, Chris. The West Virginia baseball team is on a roll now with seven straight wins, including a sweep of seventh-ranked Kansas on the road. The Mountaineers broke out at the plate in the final game of that series for a run rule victory, 13-2 in eight innings. Three different Mountaineers drove in at least three runs, led by Sean Smith, who went 3-for-5 at the plate and drove in four. Reese Bassinger and Dawson Montessa combined to hold the potent Kansas offense to just two runs as Bassinger dominated over five innings of scoreless relief. With the sweep, WVU is just a game behind the Jayhawks for first place in the Big 12 conference standings, with one league series left to play for each team. The Mountaineers are home this weekend against TCU, with Kansas on the road at BYU. The Marshall baseball team is closing in on the end of its regular season, coming off of a series win against Louisiana Monroe, in which the Herd picked up wins in the first two games of the weekend. Marshall couldn't finish the sweep on Senior Day Sunday, but head coach Greg Beals says he's still proud of all his seniors have accomplished during their time in Huntington.
5: We have three core values: elite preparation, competitive toughness, and family. And that is the family. That is one of our core values, is these seniors and all of our alum, like I said. But, yeah, special group. You know, we've been together and been through a lot together, and I love those guys.
4: Marshall plays its final midweek non-conference game Tuesday against Virginia Tech, then finishes the regular season with a weekend series against Sun Belt Conference opponent Texas State on the road. The Marshall softball team is headed to the NCAA tournament for the first time in 9 years, receiving an at-large bid to the Big Dance. The Thundering Herd is headed to the Durham Regional at Duke and takes on Arizona coming up this Friday. Marshall had to wait it out Sunday after being upset in the Sun Belt Conference quarterfinals last week, but the resume was strong enough for the Herd to make the third NCAA tournament appearance in program history. Head coach Morgan Zirkle was an All-American and won Conference USA Player of the Year for Marshall the last time the program made the tournament in 2017. Morning news time is 8:20.
32: WCHS. Husband, father, and Christian. Constitutional conservative Chris Pritt is one of us. That's why he puts our Mountain State values of faith, family, and hard work first. A rock-solid fiscal conservative, Chris Pritt has voted against every single tax increase at the Capitol. And as inflation drives the cost of everything up, Chris Pritt has fought to lower property taxes to protect our wallets and bring hard-working families some relief. Pro-life, because life is God's to give, not man's to take. Pro-gun, because the Second Amendment is a constitutional right. Pro-Trump, because the MAGA movement is finally putting America first, crushing the woke transgender DEI left, and securing the border to keep our communities safe from illegals and the drugs and crime that come with them. On Tuesday, May 12th, in the Republican primary, vote for rock-solid pro-Trump conservative Chris Pritt for state Senate.
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7: Good morning. Here's your traffic update. Congestion and delays on I-64 East at mile marker 58 at Virginia Street. In Putnam County, a pothole patching operation on West Virginia 34 at mile marker 0 to mile marker 38. Pothole patching operation on West Virginia 817 at mile marker 0 to mile marker 18. And construction on I-64 East at mile marker 36 past Hurricane. I'm Chapel in the WCHS Network Traffic Studio.
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1: Hey, that's us. Good morning. You're listening to Retirerite Radio on 580 WCHS, the voice of Charleston. I'm Dale Cooper. Thanks for tuning in. On this Monday morning, you made it through the weekend. Man, what a beautiful weekend it was. Mother's Day was a beautiful day yesterday. We wake up, come to work today. It's a little rainy, but maybe it should be like that. Mother's Day was nice and sunny yesterday for our moms. Today, we're back at work and, you know, not celebrating moms on their special day anyway. Man, I always forget which mic that is. That's John Burdett from 4th Avenue Financial. That is mic 3, I have to remember. That is mic 3 that you're sitting beside.
8: Yeah, we're in the fancy new studio, aren't we?
1: Yep, we got a new studios. This will be our permanent home now. We've been bopping around. We've been in a new studio for a while, but this is our new studio. So this should be our permanent home. Eventually, we'll have some video stream coming from here and everything as well. So it should be pretty nice.
8: Gosh, I don't mean I've got to shave.
1: Yeah, me too. Yeah. I've been dealing with this for a little over a year now, though, so for the afternoon show. So I've, you know, not wearing the certain shirts for the patterns get all messed up. Although I don't think that's with like 4K and stuff, I don't think that's as prevalent as it once was, where right. You would get like your clothes could mess up the look of how it was on video. But John Burdett is here with us this morning. This is Retire Right Radio, which means that you can have any of your questions answered on how you can retire right. If headlines make you a little nervous, you got a little bit of a hard late start, or maybe you're just chugging light along. You want to know if you're doing the right thing, or you've been doing a 401k but not much else, and you wonder if you can get involved a little bit more. You've had some life changes. There's all kinds of different things that you might need to get a hold of John Burdett. So you can do that first and foremost here this morning if you want to. We'll give you 4th Avenue Financials more information as we go along here. You can call us this morning at 304-345-5858. 345-5858. 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You can find out more information about 4th Avenue Financial online. 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That is online, and then do that same search on Facebook without the .com, and you can like the page on Facebook as well. So, John, here we are coming through another week. There were some earnings. There was some more war talk, other things going on, whatever.
8: That's pretty much, I think, what the market is saying right now.
1: Exactly.
8: I mean, the market is very resilient. The earnings are good. I think the longer this deal in Iran goes on, the more the market is just focusing on fundamentals of earnings of companies. And earnings of companies have been really strong. About 89% of the S&P 500 that's reported, they're beating their expectations. And we're up year over year over 20% on earnings. You know, people say, well, why does the stock market keep going up? Well, because the companies are making money. And yes, some of the oil impact isn't in all this quarter's earnings reports yet, and it remains to be seen if that will be a drag on some. But keep in mind, you know, high oil prices also represent higher earnings for certain companies. So when you look across the earnings profile, you know, the one thing that's really impressive this year is that it's across the board. You know, most sectors are seeing those high earnings. It's not just the tech stocks that everybody thinks about. It's much more widespread earnings growth, and that's what powers the market forward over time.
1: That's a great point. And again, when you follow this show and the things that you talk about on this show all the time, that this just naturally fits into what you normally talk about and the pacing that you talk about. I mean, I mean honestly, it just fits. You know, I mean, if you've listened long enough, I mean, not that you're Nostradamus, but you read data. There's history. There's things that that you know is going to happen eventually. You just have to be patient and understand how these things work. But you know, I mean, these companies know how to make money. They know what's going on the other side of things. And I think that it's actually a tale of incredible resiliency in some ways. You know, the flip side of that is you get like some of the folks that, you know, want to protest against you know, the billionaires and stuff like that. And I'm not saying that there's whatever that's going on, but the fact of the matter is, it's amazing that whatever is happening societally, you know, wars, whatever it is, that companies find a way. You know, they're finding
8: Absolutely.
1: A way to not just level, but to find a way to make profits, to in some cases make their board whole. But that's what their jobs are, and we ride on that. And I mean, in a way that works. You know, that's a good thing, right?
8: Yeah, no doubt. I mean, you know, the profit motive keeps everybody in a way working together to solve problems. You know, it's the way we organize the world to solve problems, and it works. It works, and that doesn't mean tomorrow there couldn't be a headline that takes the market down and it spooks the market. But over time, you know, there's no doubt that that process works, and you know, there's never been a decline in the market where we haven't seen a rebound and new record highs, and essentially that's what's happening here right now.
1: That's great information. So if you want to get in and maybe have John help you out a little bit, steer you some, you can send us a text message if you like, 304-935-5008. Give us a call, 304-345-5858, 304-345-5858. Any indicators we should keep our ears out for this week as far as reportings or any major announcements that we're expecting?
8: Not that I'm aware of. Certainly not anything that is impactful enough to change your long-term strategy.
1: I like how that goes. I know that there's a summit, I think, between the president and the Chinese president, Xi coming up later this week, I think, right?
8: But I think so.
1: Yes. Not going to have any effect on the market.
8: Well, you know, even if it does, it will be temporary, I'm sure.
1: So you sent me an article earlier that talks about, and this is an important kind of a way to approach things, because one of the things that I think that people psychologically have to get over when it talks about investment or planning or something like that is they feel like that even people that have their stuff together maybe feel like they didn't get it together quick enough. You know, like they're always chasing a neighbor or chasing somebody that maybe they saw somebody on Facebook or something that talks about, look how great my situation is. And they talked about how perfectly they planned everything out. That's not necessarily the case for everybody. In fact, it's not the case for a large majority of people.
8: Yeah, especially social influencers.
1: Yeah, exactly.
8: I have a sense that might be especially them.
1: But, a little, well, you know, nothing is real once I found out that most of the cribs from MTV Cribs back in the day were not those real houses of those celebrities. They were rented from like the ultra wealthy around LA and then staged to look like those houses.
8: Okay.
1: So once the wheels come off of MTV Cribs, nothing is real.
8: Well, so actually, it's not a new thing with social media.
1: Right.
8: You know, people putting on fronts has been going on for a long time, I guess. But no, I thought this article was interesting. It's from Fidelity. It's a study of their, you know, they manage the 401k plans for lots of companies. So they have lots of participants in their 401ks. And they put out studies from time to time of the participants and what they look like. And I think it's important to kind of every now and then check, see if you're kind of in the ballpark of where people are. I think it's also a reality check. You see all these articles. I saw an article a couple of weeks ago that said that every day in America, there's 1,000 new millionaires created. And it's like, well, gosh, everybody's a millionaire. Well,
1: right.
8: You know, not quite. I mean, there are a lot of millionaires. Of course, a million's not what it used to be,
1: right, right,
8: with inflation. But sometimes you hear things like that, and that could either be encouraging if you look at it like, wow, look what's possible. But it also can be discouraging if you look at it. It's like, wow, I'm so far behind. I just throw my hands up and quit. And so some of these numbers from Fidelity, I think, will help kind of give you a perspective of what the average looks like. And there again, the average is not, you know, large accounts can skew the averages as well. But it gives you a gauge of how people got to where they are, because it even has contribution rates by age on here.
1: Yeah, and this is really very interesting. So why don't we walk through this just a little bit? Because I think that, I mean, if I didn't do this show with you, I would have no idea what numbers that I should be looking at. So if I would look at my 401k and see a certain number in there, I might be driven by any number of different information streams on if that's a good number, that's a bad number, whatever it might be. What is it that we're seeing from this data as far as let's take our generation. I think that we're somewhere in the Gen X generation, right?
8: Sure.
1: Is where we are. So, you know, we're coming up on retirement. You know, a lot of us are, you know, if you're looking at retirement within retirement age, we're somewhere in the 10 or 15 year mark for retirement, if not earlier than that, with some of us that are situated for that. So we're approaching that landing, hopefully, as far as retirement and stuff goes. So if somebody takes a look at their 401k, what are they likely to see and where should they be panicking at or not?
8: Well, of course, those folks in Gen X are 45 to 60 years
1: right.
8: old. So, according to the Fidelity numbers, Fidelity participants, the average 401k balance of somebody in that age group is $192,300. The average IRA balance for somebody in that group is $103,952. So what is that, about $300,000 or so in retirement savings. The employee on average is contributing 10.2% of their pay to their company retirement plan. And then most employers are putting about 5% match in, some more, some less, but that's the Fidelity average. And about 14.5% of us have 401k, Roth 401k contributions going in. And about 54% of us are relying on the target date funds that Fidelity puts in the plan. So the manage it for me type funds. So most people are being very passive with their investments and allowing the portfolios that are designed to be age-based, where you become more conservative as you get older. You know, they're allowing that to take place in their plan rather than choosing their own investments.
1: And it's very interesting when you look through this. Now, number one, we've seen how much as far as, you know, where 401k has taken over for retirement, things that are baked in as far as employee contributions and things like that. And that's a little bit interesting to look at that data by generation, where the older generations get higher matches from their employers, it looks like, in a lot of the cases.
8: Yes, yeah,
1: maybe that's invested in the company or something. You get higher matches as you're with a company longer. I can't remember how we work here. I think that might be how it works. But
8: Maybe as you get older and get some more experience under your belt,
1: better benefits.
8: You end up with, well, they have to be across the board. But maybe you end up with a more established company as you go,
1: right? Yeah,
8: a smaller company that might be willing to take a chance on a young person.
1: I was really surprised. I thought it would be relatively uniform across the board, but Generation Z, for example, is under 4% at 3.7, and millennials are under 5% at 4.6, and then Generation X and Baby Boomers, of course, right at 5%, which is, right, I think, fairly standard as far as what employee matches go at most places.
8: Yeah, most of them start at 3% and go from there.
1: Go up from there.
8: You know, what I didn't realize, and it even surprised me, was that a quarter, 25.3% of Gen X have loans outstanding. That's the highest ratio of loans of any generation. And, you know, I guess you can think through, you know, maybe there's big expenses if you have children and colleges and things like that. Maybe that's what's going on there. I really don't know.
1: The two things, when I was looking at, I saw that too earlier, and the two things that I could think about, the affordability of housing, like in the after the interest rates came way down in the early 2000s and stuff like that, when a lot of people in Generation X were in that house buying mode, you know, it became very affordable then. You get into a 30-year mortgage and you still have debt now. So that sort of makes sense to me. And also just, man, the collegiate push that like my generation had, and probably you did as well. Not that there was anything wrong with that, but it was like if you weren't immediately going to college right after high school, that was considered a failure. And so everybody had to get into college to get their loans and stuff like that. So that seems reflective in that, to be honest with you.
8: Well, of course, this number here, the loan, is a loan inside your 401k that you
1: I didn't understand that from the data. So this is borrowing from the 401k.
8: Yes.
1: I didn't understand that. I'm sorry.
8: So that is a surprising number to me.
1: Then that is way surprising. Yeah.
8: Yeah. One out of four people have a 401k loan in our generation.
1: So. I honestly didn't even know until COVID, and I sort of had to make some emergency moves that I could even borrow from my 401k. Right. I didn't even know it was an example, that it was something that you could do. Wow. So talk about that for just a second. I mean, obviously people can get into a situation where, like, I mean, honestly, I did during COVID where I needed to find a way to get some funds to free up and stuff. And for a short term goal, it allowed me to do that. I was able to pay it off and make it whole again and everything. But again, not everybody does that. So you end up paying, you know, money back on your 401k. But talk about what that does as far as your potential to save and things along those lines. So like, again, if you have to do it, you might have to do it, but you also might want to, should you move that up on what you're paying off? Like when you're looking at the things that are interest, or should you sequence it the same place as you do on interest rates, like still just whatever your highest interest rate is and work on that? Like what, how does that change the calculus?
8: You're essentially paying the interest back to,
1: back to yourself, right? Yeah.
8: But what it does, it takes away the market growth that you would get on those funds when you pull that out. Even though you're putting interest back in, you're putting it in from your paycheck, not from market growth. So it does dampen the ability to grow your money in the market if you've borrowed out of your 401k. Also, there are risks associated with it. If you're pre 59 and a half, which people are in the generation we're talking about here, if you would lose your job or want to change jobs, you need to pay that loan off, or you're going to be penalized for a distribution you can't move that money until you pay that off, or that's considered a premature distribution, which would be subject to taxes and a 10% penalty. So there are risks involved when you're taking loans out. It's something to really keep in mind, because you can be it can tie you up. If you change jobs and you want to roll your money over and you have that loan outstanding, all of a sudden that's a tax consequence. So you have to be careful.
1: John Burdette with 4th Avenue Financial. You can weigh in this morning if you would like. 304-345-5858 is our number. 304-935-5008 is the text line number. We have a text from the 304-939. I think they were making a comment on the difference between average or median when it comes to talking about numbers.
8: Yes.
1: And they go on to explain what it means, but I thought that might be a good opportunity for you to kind of explain to folks the difference between, when we're talking about different numbers, the difference between average and median on that, because a lot of people get a little confused on what that means.
8: Yeah, no doubt about it. Of course, the average is just, you take everybody's numbers and you divide it up, you add them up, and then you divide it by the number of people, and that's your average.
1: The highest high, the lowest of low, you put everybody in a pot, and then you divide it by the total number.
8: That's correct. So, you can definitely be skewed by really large accounts on the average. If they're way outliers, it could pull the averages up. The median is just in the middle. You know, if there are 20 million people, you put the account balances from lowest to highest, and you pick the 10 millionth person,
1: right? Yeah.
8: You know, that's the median, and that is less subject to be skewed by that's not going to be skewed by those outliers.
1: Let me remind folks, if you call in this morning, you go into an auto queue. So if you call in, I will answer the phone and put it on hold. You'll hear John and I talking, and then we'll get to your call in just a moment. We had a caller that just hung up. If you want to give us a call back, you're more than welcome to do that. Yep. 304-345-5858, 304-5858. Have another text message that came in as well from the 304-558. I've been reading about semiconductors being up like 50% in a month, and my brother keeps saying AI is the next internet. Is it too late to get in on the stocks, or is this another dot-com bubble waiting to pop?
8: Well, if I had a crystal ball, the reality is, semiconductors are AI or not. I mean, they're sitting on everybody's desk and
1: everybody's
8: pockets and that sort of thing. So it's certainly not a new concept to invest in those type of things. You know, is the AI bubble a technology that will transition smoothly to profitability across the economy? I mean, that's really what we're talking about. I mean, if you look at the dot-com bubble, yes, things got inflated, things blew up, but it also was a technology that changed the world. So it both can be true.
1: Yeah, that's what I was thinking, is the answer sort of yes. Is it the next internet, or is it a bubble? Yes, right. It's probably a little bit of both.
8: Right. I mean, anytime there's something new and novel, the animal spirits get going and people sometimes pay a little more than they should for the earning stream. You know, the expectations of what the future is going to be sometimes can be overly optimistic or or the future may happen that you think will happen, but it doesn't happen in the time that you think it will happen. You know, you're when you're investing in these companies, you're investing on earnings expectations, not on actual earnings today. You know, that's why, you know, back in the dot-com, for instance, people were buying companies that were not making any earnings. Mm-hmm. And with the hopes that, oh, these are going to be very profitable companies. And most of them did not become very profitable companies. But some, think of Amazon and companies like that, became very profitable. And that's the, I think that's where we are in the mix here. It is a little bit different now in that the companies that are at the forefront of this, making all the investment, are highly profitable companies already. You know, the big tech stocks, I mean, they were the biggest earners anyway before all this happened. And so, you know, all of this investment that is being made, you know, they still have their core businesses that are earning. You know, they may be inflated in value potentially. I don't know. You know, it depends on what the future holds with earnings. But an actual, you know, collapse-like bubble like we had where most of those companies just go out of business, to me, and I could be wrong, but to me, it seems like their core businesses are strong enough to support that investment.
1: John Burdett with Fourth Avenue Financial, and it's interesting how these subjects and topics always come up when people are either looking at what they're going to be missing out on or what the fear on something like that is, and then like one of the things I always look at before we do these shows, usually on the weekends, I'll go into some of the forums, you know, Reddits and things like that, and look at some of their finance stuff, both like the meme stock stuff and the more serious people that try to be deliberative and things like that. And what these arguments, it seems like these always turn into arguments where people want to argue something that's not the finance of the company, you know? So right. Like the whole thing with AI is people talking about, well, you know, OpenAI is funding all these companies that are making all their money. It's their money that, so it's like cannibalism and they're just funding right. themselves. And it's, but okay, but it's there now. And that's the kind of the job of the people who do these things is to level that.
8: I think the real answer is there's always going to be something going on. There's always going to be innovation. And it is easy to get swept up and maybe in the euphoria or the fear of missing out, all of those emotional type things. I think the best thing to do is focus internally. What are the actions I need to take to secure my future? You know, how do I save more money every month and live below my means so that I can create savings and investment? And if you're like most people, according to this Fidelity survey, what are you doing? You're investing in those target date funds. You're going to own some of those chip companies and AI and all that. You're going to participate. You don't have to be 100% right if you play the game that way. You just need to participate and focus and control the things that are in your full control. How much do I save? You know, am I staying out of debt? All of those things. So, you know, there are a lot of emotional type things that can come with money, but the reality is most people that are successful have somewhat separated themselves like that and are just simply focusing on the actions that they can control.
1: That's, and again, it's just working the plan and keeping that together. I have two more text messages here. I'll tell you what, though, we need to take a break. When we come back, we'll get to these text messages. If you want to weigh in one way or the other, you can. Text line is 304-935-5008. You can give us a call, 304-345-5858. 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John Burdett is here from Fourth Avenue Financial. I'm Dale Cooper. We'll take a break and be back right after this on 580 WCHS, the voice of Charleston.
9: 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The opinions expressed by John Burdett should not be construed as specific investment, legal, or tax advice. All economic and performance information is historical and not indicative of future results. Investing may involve risk of loss of principal. Any tax advice on this show is not intended to be used by any person for the purpose of avoiding U.S. federal or state tax penalties that may be imposed on such a person, and each listener should seek advice from their tax advisor or legal consult
10: Council on topics that arise from the show. John Burdett is not providing legal or tax advice. Nothing should be construed as solicitation of an offer to buy securities. This program is sponsored by Fourth Avenue Financial, which is solely responsible for its content.
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7: Good morning. Here's your traffic update. Congestion and delays on I-64 East at mile marker 58 at Virginia Street. In Putnam County, a pothole patching operation on West Virginia 34 at mile marker 0 to mile marker 38. Pothole patching operation on West Virginia 817 at mile marker 0 to mile marker 18. And construction on I-64 East at mile marker 36 past Hurricane. I'm Chapel in the WCHS Network Traffic Studio.
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0: to the top of the hour. You're listening to 580 WCHS, the voice of Charleston. John Burdett is in studio with us this morning. We are taking your texts, your phone calls, and any other questions you have about how you can retire right. 304-345-5858 if you want to get in here. Before we leave the airwaves this morning on air, 304-345-5858, you can text over your messages to 304-935-5008, 304-935-5008. We got a text from the 681-341. I keep seeing articles about sell in May and go away. Is that actual real advice or just something people say? The market seems fine, but I don't want to get caught holding the bag. Well, we did a whole show on this once.
1: We did. Yes, we did. Of course, holding the bag, it depends. I mean, do you need all of your money in this summer, or are you planning for a long-term retirement?
0: Yep.
1: So you can't predict the market in the short term. The sell in May and go away, that is a saying, because the Wall Street people take vacations in the summer like everybody else. And historically, trading volume is lower in the summer months because of that. And so, that turned into a saying, statistically, what month is going to be the best or worst month? No one knows, because you don't know what the news is going to bring or what's going to happen. So those sayings are certainly rooted in something. That's why they're sayings. But as far as predicting the market, I wouldn't put too much weight on that.
0: Yeah, I mean, you have to go with what the real data is showing you now, and not like what sort of a saying says. Because things are different at different times, I guess.
1: Yeah. But it is true that the volume of the market does decline in the summer months because a lot of people are on vacation.
0: It just makes sense, I guess, right?
1: Right. So it's like, let's just sell. We won't miss anything. We'll go to the beach. But I wouldn't do that in your retirement plan. Focus long term. Focus on, like you say, the things you can control. And your plan should be based on your own personal timeline, not the calendar. If you are, retiring next year, well, then you have to adjust your portfolio to be ready for that. If you're retiring 20 years from now, that's a whole different type of portfolio that you need. So, your calendar is the one that counts, not the one behind the saying.
0: I'll tell you what, I just playing around. This was a few weeks or maybe months ago at this point, but I took one of the AI agents and just typed in general retirement planning, things along those lines. I was going to pitch a show to you about it to see if there's like something that we could do to, but frankly, the information was so bad, I didn't think there was really much of a point in it, because there's just no way that you can do it. All that these LLMs do are they're language models, so they're predictive off of text that already exists.
1: Right.
0: Which means that by nature, everything that they're suggesting to an individual are stuff is a summary of advice that's been given to other people, which is fine from a broad standpoint, maybe, but for individual advice, it does not work. And you really need to be careful if you're trying to gamify things like that and say, with this one neat trick using ChatGPT or whatever, I can do this with cutting out the middleman. It just doesn't work that way.
1: And the problem with those little tricks, even if that sell in May and go away, maybe back when that started, there were also a few years where, boy, I wish I'd just sold before the summer because the market went down. Well, if there was a pattern that persisted that consistently, people would already be ahead of that. So, sell in May would turn to sell in February because everybody would want to get ahead of so even things like that go away because the market washes it out in the end, because the market is forward looking and everybody would be trying to get ahead of that, something like that, if it were a true indicator.
0: I ran across this text was left over from last week. I just now remembered that I forgot it, and I promised I would get back to it. And it fits in well with sort of what we were talking about earlier with the Gen X and savings. And of course, last week we were trying to tie in some of the stages of savings into like classic rock songs and stuff along those lines. But this one is from the 681-517. I'm 47 and honestly haven't saved much for retirement. I make decent money now, but I always find something to spend it on. The market running like it is makes me feel like I'm even further behind. Is there a realistic path for me? So that fits right in with the guys from last week who we were talking about.
1: Yeah. Start, start saving today.
0: Today, now.
1: Today. That's the only thing you can do. You don't control the market. The market always, over time, seems to be at record highs because that's the history of the market. Yes, there'll be pullbacks. Maybe one out of every 4 or 5 years, you're not going to like it. But you have to participate. You'll never and if you start saving today and the market goes down 20%, you don't have much in there anyway. You're just averaging yourself in over time.
0: Right.
1: And if you're 47 and you haven't really started saving, you know, the average savings here, 10-11%, you're going to have to step that up. You're going to have to get yourself to where you're saving 15-20% to try to get caught up. And the longer you wait, the more difficult that job is going to be. Even if the market goes down next month and you started today, you know, because you're buying shares that you're not going to sell or need for income, even at age 47, for maybe 20 more years. What's going on today will not matter one lick 20 years from now.
0: That's right, yeah.
1: As far as the market goes, but it matters tremendously what your actions are.
0: Oh, that's a great point. You got to get in to get start playing. I mean, you can't.
1: That's
0: you,
1: right.
0: You can't. There's no real way to get past that. And this is really a classic scenario, I'm assuming, where you got to work that debt snowball in a hurry. You got to pay off as much as you can,
1: If you have consumer debt, that, I mean, that's number one. Get rid of those credit card debts, those type of things. Those are the things that are potentially taking away your ability to save and invest. You know, so you have to do that. You have to have an emergency fund. You know, if you, you know, get yourself 3 months worth of living expenses set aside in an emergency fund. And after you have those two things in place, go full bore into investing for that retirement so you can catch up. If you skip those steps of paying off the debt, building the emergency fund, then you're putting your long-term plan at risk. Because emergencies happen. You don't want to sell your retirement funds to take care of that emergency. You don't want to borrow against, as 25% of people have, your 401k plan, because then you're giving up the value of the market compounding on you. You know, that emergency fund makes you a better investor. Don't skip that step. It seems boring. Oh, I make 2% or

0: and where the market is when you start.
1: Something that I've done in the last couple of years, a couple of times that I've honestly never before did, is I took extra funds that I had and not from my paycheck and put it into my quote unquote work 401k. It's easy to transfer over once you get all that stuff connected in. And so I found myself with some, I was given a gift, some extra money. I mean, it wasn't a ton, but I was like, you know, I'm budgeted fine this month. That's okay. Yeah, we're not going on vacation or anything. You know, I just kind of quietly just put all that, you know, just shot it over there. And that's another thing you can do if you have, I mean, obviously you don't want to live in such a stern measures that your life is terrible. But if you're looking to make up on retirement, those are some of the things you can do. A little disposable income, maybe you should split it with your savings, you know,
0: yeah,
1: you know,
0: yeah.
1: not just take it and do the disposable thing with it, but maybe eat that a little bit and put it in savings and help it work for you.
0: Yeah, I always try to encourage people to, you know, get started and then every year try to raise that. You know, if you get a cost of living increase in your pay, for instance, maybe you get a 3% cost of living increase. Take 1% of that. Now add that to your 401k. You're still getting 2% that you can, you know, use today, but you're getting closer to your goal of getting that savings in there and growing for you.
1: And I have to admit that our work 401k here allowed you to incrementally increase the amount that you contribute without you just say, okay, every 6 months I want to raise it by this fraction or whatever it is,
0: right,
1: and just leave it alone. And yeah, so I did that several years ago now, and my contribution rate is actually now quite high because it was like boiling the frog, went up just a little bit every time that that it went up, and now it's pretty good, you know. Yeah. I mean, it's much higher than what people average put in on their own. It exceeds my match, you know.
0: And that works because most people spend what they have in hand. If you don't have it in hand, if it goes there first, then you're not going to spend it. Which tells you if you get that backwards, how difficult it's going to be.
1: That is true, right? That
0: you
1: is
0: know,
1: true.
0: You're saving and don't realize it, but you're also spending and you don't realize it. It's the exact opposite.
1: It's a Leviathan that you can get. You can wrap your arms around. 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Again, 304-746-7977. 746-7977. John's here every Monday. John, we'll see you back here next Monday.
0: All right, take care.
1: Have a great one. That's John Burdett for 4th Avenue Financial. Dave Allen's up next. I'll be back this afternoon at 3:06 hosting Hotline instead of Dave Weekly. We'll see you then on 580 WCHS.
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3: From ABC News, I'm Brian Clark. Two people who've been flown off the Dutch cruise ship have since tested positive for hantavirus. One of them is an American, and ABC medical correspondent Dr. Darian Sutton notes the virus does not spread easily from person to person.
4: This virus does not do a good job of that. We've seen at this point no passengers beyond this boat being tested or testing positive for this virus. That is a reassuring sign, but of course, with this new evidence, we have to continue to monitor this situation.
3: 17 Americans landed in Nebraska. They'll be taken to the national quarantine unit, except for the one who tested positive. The U.S. is not mandating a mandatory quarantine for those passengers, contrary to recommendations from the World Health Organization. President Trump travels to China this week, where the war in Iran will be a key topic, as the president rejected Iran's latest peace proposal, calling it totally unacceptable. ABC's chief Washington correspondent Jonathan Carl has more.
5: There had been hope for an agreement to reopen the Strait of Hormuz for 30 days to allow negotiations on a long-term deal. But now, the path forward is unclear. Last week, President Trump, citing progress on U.S.-Iran negotiations, abruptly paused Operation Project Freedom, planned to provide U.S. military protection to commercial ships through the Strait of Hormuz.
3: And as gas prices climb, one member of the president's cabinet's America 250 celebration is facing scrutiny. ABC's Sophie Flay says it's Transportation Secretary Sean Duffy's Great American Road Trip series.
6: Welcome to Montana.
7: It follows Duffy and his family traveling across the country to celebrate the United States' 250th anniversary. Former Transportation Secretary Pete Buttigieg called the series brutally out of touch, while his husband criticized it as a multi-month taxpayer-funded family road trip. But Duffy responding, saying, "Zero taxpayer dollars were spent on my family," and saying the goal of the show was to

0: Rediscover what makes America great.
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5: It's 9:03 in the capital city of Charleston from the 580 WCHS radio newsroom. Good morning, I'm Daniel Woods. Temperatures in the 50s with some clouds in the sky. Those temperatures expected to rise as the day goes on. More to come in your Metro News AccuWeather forecast after the news. Polls will be open this time tomorrow as we've reached the eve of the primary election. Polls opening at 6:30 tomorrow morning and closing tomorrow night at 7:30. Early voting numbers should come in later today with the 10-day period coming to an end Saturday. Putnam County Clerk Brian Wood says he hopes low early turnout doesn't extend into tomorrow.
6: And that's what I'm trying to figure out. Is it this low turnout because nobody's interested in voting, or if they're still trying to educate themselves on the... My hope is that they're just still trying to educate themselves on the candidates.
5: Election night coverage begins here on 580 WCHS tomorrow at 7:06. A man is hospitalized after a shooting in the Sissonville area. Deputies were told that shooting occurred near Sissonville Elementary Sunday afternoon around 3:15, but that information not actually accurate. The shooting occurred in the 100 block of Tolly Hollow Road. The victim was found there with multiple gunshot wounds and told investigators the shooting happened on Route 21. The victim's name's not been released, and an investigation continues. Kanawha County deputies are looking into an unrelated shooting that happened early Saturday night in Cross Lanes. A 37-year-old man was shot in the face and says those responsible were in a red vehicle, then sped away from the scene on Ping Avenue. Deputies say the man's injuries are not considered to be life-threatening. Tomorrow's ballot, in addition to statewide elections, includes municipal elections for the city of Charleston and South Charleston. Both are primary elections. The town of Bell's election tomorrow is the one and only election for local office. The Kanawha County Board of Education will hold its first of two scheduled meetings this afternoon at its offices on Elizabeth Street in Charleston. Today's meeting is set for 4 o'clock with a single agenda item. That's a public hearing on the school system's proposed budget for next fiscal year. The Cincinnati Reds are off tonight, back tomorrow to start a series against the Washington Nationals. In the 580 WCHS radio newsroom, I'm Daniel Woods.
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5: Looking now at your Metro News AccuWeather forecast, those cloudy conditions expected to stick around most of today with a high of 69 degrees. Temperatures looking to drop into the 30s and 40s coming up this evening. Clear skies expected to come with those chilly temperatures. No Reds baseball tonight on 580 WCHS, but high school softball regionals start across the state of West Virginia, including right here in the Kanawha Valley. 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In the newsroom, I'm Daniel Woods.
8: This is the Bloomberg Money Minute. Despite a number of massive job cuts at giant corporations, there's a growing demand for recruiters in the U.S. Job listings for headhunters are on the rise. Companies are looking for workers who are well-versed in artificial intelligence. And beyond tech, the healthcare industry's continuing need for workers has boosted jobs for recruiters. Checking on your money, the record-breaking rally for stocks is taking a pause this morning. The U.S. and Iran struggling to maintain their fragile ceasefire. S&P futures are little changed to start the week. And Anthropic is said to have signed a $1.8 billion computing deal with cloud services provider Akamai to meet surging demand for artificial intelligence software. Anthropic has seen demand for its Claude software soar in recent months as more customers flock to use its tools to streamline the process of coding and other tasks. Sources tell us the contract with Anthropic represents the largest deal in Akamai's history. Courtney Dunhoe, Bloomberg.
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11: Hey, folks, good Monday morning to you. Senior producer Ryan Nicholson is in charge of things this morning. 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Welcome to the show. Hope everybody had a great weekend. We did at Foam at the Dome in Steve and Jenny's from V100's yard sale. More on that coming up a little bit later on. Metro News meteorologist Brian Hughes says any rain should be moving out. We'll have a nice day here in the valley with high around 70. Chilly tonight, low in the mid-40s. Beautiful weather for Election Day tomorrow, sunny and 75. Rain on Thursday. And should dry out though as we head toward the weekend. So you can follow Metro News meteorologists Brian Hughes and his team of forecasters on air and online. Download the Metro News television app. Coming up, it is Election Eve. Former Charleston Mayor Danny Jones is going to join us a little bit later on. We'll continue our interviews with candidates ahead of tomorrow's election. Today, a House candidate out of the 58th, Alana Schleckler, is here, as is Don Ashworth, who's a candidate for Charleston City Council. Want to introduce you now to a candidate for magistrate here in Kanawha County, Boltz Willis. Good morning, sir. Welcome to the show.
12: Good morning, Dave. How are you?
11: I'm doing fine. You know, I've interviewed you a couple times on Metro News Midday, you know, with Amanda and mining things, so on and so forth. I did not know what your actual first name was, Boltz, and neither did Amanda. So, because I said, what is his real name? And she said, I don't know. I've just always called him Boltz. I have to ask, where does the name Boltz come from?
12: Well, I grew up at Cannleton and coal camps all the way up the hollow, and a family lived beside me, and about 3 years old. Their name was Boltz, and I called him, I would say Boltz most of the time, and a great friend of mine, Larry Arthur, has passed away now, but he named me Merlin Mighty Fine Boltz, and my best friend growing up was Marion Boltz.
11: Okay.
12: So then, of course, when I started working in the coal mine, I ran a roof bolt machine, so it stuck with me.
11: I kind of thought it would have been more mining. I didn't think that you're going to go back. Yeah. I figured it was a mining thing. So tell us your background. Give us the story of a man named Boltz.
12: Well, as I said, I grew up at Cannleton in Fayette County, and then I've been living in Kanawha County for over 50 years. And I started thinking about when I started working at mines, you know, you have to get an education. So I went to West Virginia Tech after high school, of course, Montgomery High School, and I got a degree there. And then through that degree, through labor relations, I thought, you know, I need to be involved with what's going on as this particular job as magistrate. I've always been a leader. I've been captain of the teams. I've refereed. I've umpired. I've been a volunteer fireman assistant chief for 17 years, and I've done a lot of things. I've been in court on many issues dealing with mine safety. I've never lost a case. Even got to argue a part of a mandamus case over roof bolt issues with Judge McHugh or Justice McHugh. The attorneys got into a squabble a little bit, and he said, "Folks, could you come over and explain this to me?"
11: Mm-hmm.
12: So everybody was quiet. And then after I explained that, he of course told the attorneys, "If you want to say anything else about this, submit a brief." So Judge McHugh, you know, if you knew anything about him, that guy was the greatest, and he ran his courtroom, mm-hmm. and he was Chief Justice at the time. So I'm from a family of lawyers. My sister is a lawyer, my brother-in-law, my nephew practices here in Charleston and other counties. My grandson's a lawyer, so I've been around the law a lot. I know the prosecutor very well, as magistrate, you know, I'd be dealing with assistant prosecutors. Chief of staff's a friend of mine, family friend of mine, by the way.
11: Mm-hmm.
12: So, I've had a lot of experience, and I'm well familiar with the court and how it works.
11: So, again, you're running for magistrate. Why, with all this that you've done, why do you want to be magistrate?
12: Well, we're at a critical time with the problem with drugs and domestic violence, and I'm a caring person. If anybody knows me, I'm a leader, and I'm a caring person. As a magistrate, I think you have to look at each case individually with no biases, and that's me. Where, you know, the victims, of course, you know, they're there because of what it is. The police has arrested a person there before me. And I would look at that case, straight in the eye, and see, you know, what were they thinking when this has occurred, and be fair about that. I taught conflict resolutions for a long time. I know how to deal with conflicts, whether it's through attorneys and prosecutors or between individuals. You know, I tell you, I was campaigning this week at the East Side yard sale, and the guy came to me and said, "Why do you want to run for magistrate?" And I said, "Well, first place, we haven't had a magistrate in the Upper Canola Valley for 50 years. Bro Holbrook, a great friend of mine, and I thought, well, you know, it's time that we have some representation, even though it's all Canola County, and mm-hmm. I'm all for that. I'm a Canola County person. My wife's retired from Canola County Schools. My kids went to Canola County Schools. They're PhDs. So as a magistrate, you know, I understand the issues. I understand what's going on. I see people come by my house. When I put a sign in the yard, the first person that came by my house said, "Are you running for magistrate?" I said, "Yes, I am." He said, "Well, I won't rob from you." I said, "Well, you probably shouldn't rob from anybody." So that's the kind of issues I can deal with anybody. I taught school for 16 years at West Virginia Tech, labor law and labor relations. I taught secondary school for 10 years. And I know what's going on. I know the people that will be before me, whether it be a landlord or somebody in a petty larceny crime. I know what to do, and I think I can handle that. Plus, I know working with people in the magistrate court, you have assistants, and I know one thing about it. I've looked closely at the magistrate court in Canola County, and the assistants are the best. I know that,
11: mm-hmm.
12: and they can do their job, and that's what I would need going in.
11: Talking to Bolts Willis again, who is a candidate for magistrate here in Kanawha County. The Dave Allen Show on 580 Live, brought to you part by Morgan & Morgan, America's largest injury law firm. You mentioned campaigning the other day. What are you hearing out on the campaign trail from people, other than "I'm not going to rob your house," other than that?
12: Well, I tell you what's really been surprising. A lot of people said, "I've already voted for you. You're number one on the ballot."
11: Mm-hmm.
12: And you know, if you look at it with independents, a lot of independents, they don't think they can vote this election. They can. They can ask for a ballot, or they can get a nonpartisan ballot on their own.
11: Mm-hmm.
12: I'm looking for independent voters, Republican voters, Democratic voters. I think I can win. I want to win, and it's been a pleasure running for office, tell you the truth.
11: You have a website or social media? Or
12: no, sir.
11: Like
12: I don't.
11: Just you?
12: Just me.
11: All right. All right. So we do the final 30. Why should someone vote for Bolts Willis for magistrate?
12: Well, I'm honest and I'm fair. I would be honest with anybody that comes to the court, but I'd be firm. And I say that sometimes reluctantly because there's a lot of problems out there and a lot of people have issues. When you're up against it, you do some things that you probably wouldn't do if you weren't. And these are the tough times that I was talking about. And those are people that, you know, they need help. And anything and everything I could do was get people help that's before me.
11: All right. Wish you the luck. Wish you the best of luck. Of course, early voting's over. Tomorrow's the big day. So if you win, we'll have you back on from time to time. I frequently have magistrates on the air. So if you win, we'll have you back on.
12: Thank you, sir.
11: All right. Appreciate you being here. Hang out with me 1 second. It's 9:17. 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Take a break. Come back after this on The Voice of Charleston, WCHS.
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14: I'm Tom Willis, running against Shelley Moore Capito for U.S. Senate. 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Shelley has abandoned our West Virginia traditional Christian family values, is ranked as one of the top insider traders in the U.S. Senate, and instead of negotiating for West Virginia families, got her son appointed as D.A. I'm Tom Willis, and I approve this message because it's time for a change, West Virginia.
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11: That's the sounds of the Amos Steel Band, who rocked it at Ribfest this past Saturday night. It's 9:19. 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Family-owned, proudly serving the community for over 50 years, specializing in custom blinds, shades, shutters, upholstery, and beautifully crafted sewn goods. From homes to hospitals, classrooms to commercial spaces, they do it all. They're located at 516 D Street in South Charleston. Welcome to the show now, Don Ashworth, who's a candidate for Charleston City Council in Ward 7. Good morning. Welcome to the show.
18: Good morning, Dave. Thank you for having me.
11: All right. Who is Don Ashworth?
18: Don Ashworth is just a hometown Charleston, West Virginia girl. I grew up on Cora Street. I went to Taft Elementary, and when I started high school, actually while I was away at my band camp, my parents moved up on Garrison Avenue, and I didn't have to help them move, so I think that was great.
11: That's awesome right there.
18: I've got my grandparents actually lived on Garrison Avenue before the road was even paved, so that tells you how far back the ties to Garrison Avenue and that Westmoreland, Bigley, Pennsylvania area goes. My grandfather, before he had a stroke, owned and operated Elk Funeral Home, so he was a public servant. My other grandfather co-founded the Kanawha Valley Dental Council, which is still run today out of Mary C. Snow Elementary, a public servant. Both of my parents retired from Kanawha County Schools. So I come from a family that likes to give back.
11: Okay. So with that, why are you running for Charleston City Council? Because there's a lot of different ways that you can give back other than getting involved in politics and being on City Council. Why the decision to run for City Council?
18: So, Dave, the decision to run, it actually came because when I bought my house up Garrison, we had somebody steal a lawnmower out of our yard. My son went after him with a BB gun, and so I had to call the police. And from there, I got involved with the Charleston Police Department and started a neighborhood watch program. I also am a member of the Citizens Police Academy Alumni Association. I'm their secretary. So I have seen behind the scenes a lot of things that goes on Garrison, on Westmoreland, Bigley, And I've had a lot of people in coordinating the neighborhood watch meetings and so on reach out to me over the years and, hey, what can we do to clean this house up? What can we do? We've got high grass here. We've got a lot of people walking around the neighborhood that don't belong. So I started becoming involved that way. And over the years, it's really made me see that I want to change our area. I want to make our area safer. I want to see our property values go up to a lot of the abandoned houses that are there in that area. I'd like to see them torn down or even have someone come in and buy them and remodel. Because that area to me is home, and I want it to flourish, and I want the people to be proud of where we live and where we are in the city.
11: I'm talking to Don Ashworth again, who is a candidate for Charleston City Council in Ward 7. 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You have you touched on the ward, but just so we're clear, explain Ward 7 to us again. We know about you've hit a lot of it, but explain exactly what the ward is.
18: Sure. So Ward 7, if you happen to look at a city map, Ward 7 extends from the Bigley, Spring Street, down like you're going to Mink Shoals. It encompasses Bigley, Pennsylvania, Arlington, the side streets, Odell. Then you go up on Westmoreland Hill. You've got Hillsdale, all of those streets that go around Woodbine. You come down Crescent. You've got Garrison Avenue, which one side of Garrison is Ward 7, and the other side of Garrison, I think it might be Ward 5, but it's Janine. That side is represented by Janine Fagry. But as you go past Edgewood, you have the rest of Garrison. When you go up Edgewood, Ward 7 also encompasses Wood Road, Stonewall Drive, Summit. It goes over, I believe, to White Oak and Harless. Coming back, say we're on Crescent, you go down to...
11: How long is this trip, by the way?
18: It's not real long. I promise. I'm kidding. I just want you to see that, like...
11: I got you.
18: We go all the way for down Crescent, come out on Bigley, go down to West Washington, and it ties around Charleston Arbors, and it comes back around to Court, and then back across Spring Street.
11: I guess.
18: So it looks like a backwards L.
11: Okay.
18: Listen, I wanted to take you on a trip this morning, Dave. Come on now.
11: I appreciate that. You talked about the issues with dilapidated housing and crime and so on and so forth. What have you heard when you're out on the campaign trail? What do you hear from people of your ward or in the city of Charleston in general? Because, you know, you're out of Ward 7, but at the end of the day, you're still serving the entire city of Charleston. So what do you hear?
18: So, Dave, let me touch on that a minute, because I think that's really important. And I think what the constituents of Ward 7 need to know and understand is, yes, while things in the city impact Ward 7, my focus is going to be on Ward 7. It's not going to be on what's happening on the East End, what's happening over in South Hills. They have their own representatives for that. Okay. It's not going to be on what's happening overseas or what is happening in our state capital government that we have no control over. My focus is absolutely going to be Ward 7. And again, I understand that things happen in the city that impact that area, but people are going to vote for me to represent them, and that's what I'm going to do. So what I have heard as I've gone door to door, so I started at Charleston Arbors, and I understand Charleston Arbors is a private property, but I had a lot of people over there tell me they don't feel safe walking even in the parking lot because of the homeless that walk around and are in that area. They don't feel safe going to the dumpsters because they have a lot of people getting in the dumpster that take trash over the riverbank. They haven't had a neighborhood watch meeting or anything over there, and they can't remember. And that's no fault of our police department. I believe that whoever represents that area should coordinate those for the residents that live there, either through, you know, the company or however it needs done. And I think that's very important. Those people over there need a voice. The folks, when I went up on Edgewood, it's a whole different ballgame because it's very quiet up there. It's a little bit more secluded, if you will. So they don't have very many people walking or coming in their neighborhoods, riding bicycles that don't belong. Their homes are kept. Their lawns are kept. Come over to Garrison and up on Westmoreland Hill and everything. Dave, there are over 20 abandoned homes with high grass over 2 feet tall that encompasses Garrison Avenue and Westmoreland. And I'm just going to say this outright, that's unacceptable. Whether they've been turned in to the proper city departments or whether they haven't, it should be on somebody's radar because those properties bring down the rest of the property values for the other folks that live and work up there that are taking care of their homes and their properties. So that's something I would like to see worked on. We have a lot of homes that need, and especially as you come down Crescent Road, you're on the interstate, and that is the first thing you see when you come to Charleston, and it's an eyesore. And that area right there, those properties are owned by a certain individual that I would like to see if we can crack down on some of these landlords that don't hold their tenants accountable, or the city doesn't hold their landlords accountable. So what I've heard, those are things I've heard. I've also heard that the people, especially up on the hill, certain areas that I went, they feel like if they reach out to someone, they're told, well, you can call a hotline. You can call this number. You can do this. They want a voice. They want a voice. They want someone who will represent them. And I feel like I've been doing it in the background. I've spoken many times before city council on issues, property maintenance, safety, drug activity. Let me say this, I can't do this myself. Mm-hmm. It takes the community. And I feel like that I have the trust of a lot of folks up Garrison Avenue. And I understand Garrison is not just Ward 7. I get that. But that's the people that I interact with the most so far. Just this past week, I spoke before city council about an issue on flooding up on Crestland Drive. And already the city has been out. They've looked. They've done their due diligence to see what can be done to curb that flooding. And I believe there's plans in place to get that taken care of. So, and I will communicate these issues, these concerns to whoever I need to at City Hall. But more importantly, I will communicate back to the people to let them know, hey, I hear you. I am doing something for you. I can't promise it's going to get done ever. I can't promise it's going to get done next week. But squeaky wheel, you know, gets the grease or whatever that saying is. And I will be that person for them.
11: Before we let you go, there's two things I want to ask you about that aren't necessarily in your ward. And it's everybody talks about it. I've asked every city council candidate this. It's the town center and the Capitol Sports Complex. Town Center, as you know, is privately owned. Mm-hmm. And the city has been at least in negotiations to try to get control of that. And of course, the Capitol Sports Complex, we all know about that. Do you support the Capitol Sports Complex and whatever happens with the town? What needs to happen with the town center? I'll put it that way.
18: So let me focus on the town center first.
11: Okay.
18: I would like to see the town center come back in some capacity. I do not think that it is a burden. I don't want to say a burden. Financially, I don't think that the city should be responsible for funding the regrowth or rebirth of the town center. But what I would like to see with the town center, I would like to see maybe the first floor shops, coffee shops, boutiques, place where people can gather. I think if we could get maybe a rooftop bar at where one of the anchor stores were. The second floor, I think, would be more of an entertainment venue, maybe somehow to tie it in with the sports complex. Yeah. The third floor, you know, we have social media. Social media is almost everybody's life. I would like the third floor maybe to be residential areas, office spaces, even little boutiques that social media influencers can go to or people can go to coming out of town that need a workspace that can't really, you know, afford a big conference
11: like a
18: room or whatever.
11: Space.
18: Yes,
11: yeah.
18: Okay. Yes. Right. That's what I would like to see for our town center. Plus, it would be a way to tie in Slack Plaza. You've got Brawley Walkway. Mm-hmm. But you have to have something that will entice the people. The other side, the sports complex, how does that come into play? I think if we can figure out a way to tie the sports complex into that, and then you've got the Civic Center, Coliseum and Convention Center. Mm-hmm. I think with the sports complex, though, I think we need to be able to make sure that it also not only brings people in, but also brings people from the community in. Make it such that it's an area for teens, kids in the neighborhoods that they have a place to go because they've not everybody can afford to have a membership at the Y or a membership at Nautilus. So I think for our children, I think if we can figure out a way to tie that in or to bring them, be able to bring them in and get them involved, I think that would be a good thing as well.
11: All right, you have the website, social media. You mentioned social media.
18: I have a social media. I'm on Facebook, Don Ashworth, Charleston City Council, Ward 7. And I have a website, www.donashworth.com.
11: All right, final 30. Why should someone vote for Don Ashworth, City Council candidate, Ward 7?
18: Dave, I feel like I'm a good communicator. I'm reliable. I'm trustworthy. I am not going to do anything that... I want our city to be safe. I want our ward to be safe. I'm not going to do anything to pull police resources away from things that are important. I am not going to make a lot of promises that I can't keep. What I will promise the residents is I will be there for them. I will listen to them, and I will take their concerns to City Hall, to the proper city departments, to make our ward a better place safely, community so that we can grow like other areas of Charleston have grown in the last few years.
11: Don Ashworth, appreciate you being here.
18: Thank you so much, Dave.
11: Thanks a lot. 26 minutes away from 10. We're back after this on The Voice of Charleston, WCHS.
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20: I'm Tom Willis, running against Shelley Moore Capito for U.S. Senate. Sarah and I love raising our kids here in West Virginia. You're the best people in the world, and it has been my honor to serve West Virginia for 26 years in the West Virginia National Guard, including flood duties all over our great state, and now in the state Senate. Shelley has abandoned our West Virginia traditional Christian family values, is ranked as one of the top insider traders in the U.S. Senate, and instead of negotiating for West Virginia families, got her son appointed as DA. I'm Tom Willis, and I approve this message because it's time for a change, West Virginia.
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0: 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That is Amos Steele, 24 minutes away from 10. The Dave Allen Show on 580 Live, brought to you in part by Husson's Pizza. 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We'll talk to Danny Jones coming up a little bit later on. Welcome to the show now. Elena Schweckler.
1: Schweckler. Very close.
0: I got it right every other time when you're sitting in front of me. I'm sorry. You're a Democrat running for House in District 58. Good morning and welcome to the show.
1: Good morning, Dave. I'm happy to be here.
0: Give us your bio. Who are you?
1: All right. Well, my name is Elena Schweckler. As we mentioned, I am a 31-year-old mom of two small boys. I have an 11-year-old and a 7-year-old. I'm also a small business owner here in St. Albans, actually. Mm-hmm. I just moved my alternative art studio right to the heart of St. Albans, so I'm very excited to start getting some like community events and things like that out there. But I'm also not a native West Virginian. I am actually a transplant to the state. I came here roughly about 4 or 5 years ago and kind of just laid down some roots, started building a business, started raising my kids here. Very excited to see what we can do here together. You know what I mean? But I have a lot of experience in advocacy work. I've done a lot of yelling at people, a lot of yelling in that big house over there.
0: You did say you had kids, so that comes with the territory.
1: Comes natural. But yeah, I did a lot of, I don't want to call it lobbying work necessarily, but a lot of advocacy work in the Capitol over this last legislative session. I was brought in by a few of my friends with the ACLU, and they kind of just asked for my mouth. Okay. So that's kind of what got me here.
0: I'm interested in, you don't have to tell us the whole story about how you got here, but what was it that appealed to you about being in this area?
1: And hopefully we don't get a little emotional, but I was brought here actually off of business. It was something, I had a friend who owned a business here and also in the beauty industry. And she asked me to come out and help her run with like the marketing side of things. Mm-hmm. And that actually did not pan out the way that we expected, which perfectly fine because I love where we ended up. But that's what brought me out here to begin with. And I was really just looking for a change. I have lived in New Jersey most of my life. I lived in Ohio for a little bit of time. But I grew up in the foster care system. And New Jersey is only but this big. So I bounced all around New Jersey in the system. And I think I was really just looking for some type of like peace, exactly, to say the least. And if there's one thing West Virginia can offer, it's some peace. So coming here the first time I drove through these mountains, I was like, I don't think I ever want to leave. I get panic attacks when I leave.
0: We need so much more of that. But there, I mean, really, yes. You know, we so much more of that.
1: I agree.
0: You mentioned the foster care system. That mm-hmm. is one of the biggest things that comes up every year. And I'm mm-hmm. going to be honest with you, there's great people in the system. Mm-hmm. But we don't seem to be making up a lot of ground. Absolutely. With all the issues that we have. As someone who is, and I don't want to get too personal, but as someone who is a product of the foster care, how does that lend that to help you out and to be able to tackle these issues we have?
1: The first thing I will say on that is one of the things I learned very early on in the foster care system is that the squeaky wheel is what gets the oil. So I learned very early on how to fight for the things that you need, because if you don't, you won't get it. Outside of that, I think it does give me a lot of firsthand experience on some of the struggles that our most vulnerable communities experience that we don't hear from very often. I experienced homelessness in the system. I've lived in abandoned houses growing up in the system. I have experienced all levels of abuses. And I think we just don't get a lot of advocacy for that. Like being in the legislative session this last, you know, session over here, there was a couple of bills that came up even regarding like privatizing like the foster care system and making it like a for-profit industry. And that is, I cannot stress how harmful that is for kids. When you start putting a dollar sign on kids' heads, it obviously becomes extremely dangerous for mm-hmm. these children. But outside of that, there's a lot of retaliation-based like circumstances in the CPS industry as a whole, not just West Virginia, not just where I'm from, just everywhere. There's a lot of like school system failures where they're not reporting things. They are letting kids, you know, get pulled out of the school system after like abuse allegations and things like that. And I am personally experienced in that. I've reported my abuse and got sent home right after. So like, there's just a lot of, there's a lot of reform needed within our CPS system as a whole here and just nationally, to be quite honest.
0: Now you're running in the 48th. Explain the 48th to us. And what are the biggest needs of that district?
1: Mm-hmm. So it's District 58, but that
0: I'm sorry.
1: It's okay. Close enough. But
0: reading, not good. Go ahead.
1: It happens. And I'm sure you've done this so many times, but, so District 58, to kind of start off with what it is, where it's at. It is St. Albans, part of St. Albans, West Dunbar Institute, Jefferson, and, East Nitro. And I started my canvassing out in our more vulnerable parts of the district that don't typically get heard. So I did go straight to the bottom in Dunbar, right, in Institute in West Dunbar. And I wanted to hear what they had to say, because nine times out of ten, they're not turning out to vote. They're not turning out to be heard because they don't feel like they're heard. So they just don't even waste their time. They don't waste their breath. And a lot of the things that I've heard are affordability problems, economic development, not having jobs, not having childcare, not having, I mean, grocery stores moving out of the district. But a lot of it seems to be centered around the biggest complaint that I hear is not being listened to. That seems to genuinely, whether it's in public education, whether it's in affordability, economic development, or even just in writing laws, people just are feeling like they are not represented and not listened to. And that is absolutely something I want to change. I've ran my whole platform off of being accessible, accessible, being transparent. If I do something wrong, I ask people to hold me accountable for it. I want you to have conversations with me, and I want you to criticize me. Like, that has been my new age politics kind of mindset that I'm trying to bring with me. So
0: as you've been out, you mentioned this a little bit, we'll kind of expand upon this. What are you hearing from people?
1: I hear a lot of, honestly, when I first stepped foot, especially specifically in Dunbar, the main thing that I started hearing was, we haven't seen somebody here in 10 years. We haven't, seen a candidate here in X amount of time at blah, blah, blah. Not blah, blah, blah, but
0: yeah, I got you.
1: Lots of disdain with our current representation. They feel as though the current representation, the current incumbent that's in office, only recognizes St. Albans as a whole. And they don't seem to be paying attention to the things that are afflicting the lower communities, the more impoverished communities. They feel as though even pulling their kids out of the public education system, they're funding these hope, the Hope Voucher program with more than what they're funding the public education system. And they're feeling like they're not being listened to, in the sense of everybody keeps screaming about enrollment rates, enrollment rates, enrollment rates, and we have to get public education funding, but no one's looking at the root causes of these things. And that is, why are they taking them out of school? And every single answer I hear is because they're not being listened to. I know it sounds like it's a very generic response, but that really is, seems to be what is the biggest problem within our district and our state as a whole, is that people just are not, our representatives are being elected and they're not listening to the people that they're meant to represent. I think if we just all sit down and listen to these people a little bit more, we would actually be able to make better decisions for them, because we're not just assuming we know what's best for them. We're actually hearing them out and trying to make what happen what's best for them.
0: How's the campaign been? I mean, you're getting your name out there, because you said you're not from here, but you've certainly chose. I love stories of people say they chose to be here. Yes. I like that. So how's the campaign been for you?
1: Honestly, it's been a ride. It's been something I had never expected. I would not have ever expected to see myself in this seat. I'm in the beauty industry, so I would not have expected to ever be in politics, but it feels natural. It feels very like a natural evolution to the advocacy, but it's been, honestly, very much a growth journey than anything else. I'm obviously a little bit younger than most people that are running for these seats, but it's been very formative, I will say. I've met a lot of people. I've networked with a lot of people. I've had a lot of very, very good conversations and emotional conversations with people, where people are being vulnerable with me and really letting me hear what they have to say. And I don't know, it's just been really great. Win or lose tomorrow, I am very excited about the work that we've done, and I'm excited to do more. We've done a lot of advocacy with some local groups and raising donations, and we've done some fundraisers for some the Solidarity Fund out of Charleston and different things like that. So I'm very excited to see what else we do with or without a win, to be completely honest.
0: Final 30, why should someone vote for you for the House in District 58?
1: Because I'm a fighter, more or less, because I'm a fighter. As I mentioned, the squeaky wheel is what gets the oil. And I have learned, experienced, done it, where I have had to be that voice for people who haven't had one. I have gone up there and I've advocated for our immigrant community. I've gone up there and I've, called those people out and have conversations. I print out literature. I've had the hard talks with people, and I don't back down. Quite frankly, I'm not a bought and sold person. I'm not a one issue candidate. I fight for all of the different things that are affecting us. And I think I'd be a great voice for our people.
0: All right. Elena Schweckler.
1: Yes. You got it right.
0: Got it right that time.
1: Yes.
0: All right. You're a Democrat running for House in the 58th district. I appreciate you being here. Best of luck for you.
1: Absolutely.
0: To you tomorrow.
1: Thank you, Dave.
0: 9:45. Danny Jones coming up next on The Voice of Charleston, WCHS.
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0: The Amos Steel Band, the official house band of the Dave Allen Show. 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Of course, more on tomorrow's election. House Minority Leader Sean Hornbuckle's on the show today. Jeff Jenkins with the news. TJ will stop by, who, by the way, did a great commentary this morning. Mike Stewart, former state senator, U.S. attorney, et cetera, now with the Trump administration. He isn't happy with the current direction of the state Republican Party in West Virginia, a party that he used to lead. We'll talk to him about that, plus Delegate J.B. Akers is here on Metro News Midday, coming up at noon today, 13 News and Tonight Live anchor Amanda Barrett and me, powered by Selango Law. On this show tomorrow, it's Election Day, pretty much all you need to know. Polls open 6:30 a.m., 7:30 p.m. Do want to remind you to tune in to WCHS and Metro News TV for our election night coverage beginning tomorrow night at 7:06. Look who's here. It's Danny Jones. How you doing, my friend?
8: Good. Doing good.
0: All right. So why should someone vote for you? Oh, I'm sorry. I'm just, it's a habit by
8: Let me ask you a question.
0: What you got?
8: Is Stewart going to be in the studio?
0: No, I don't think so.
8: What does he do now?
0: He's in the Trump administration.
8: Do we know what?
0: Well, his job title's changed a little bit. You know, he worked for Kennedy, Robert Kennedy. He's still there. But he's he's probably listening because he listens to the show in D.C. every day on the app. So I'll get his exact job title before today. So
8: too deep for me.
0: Okay, what do you make of this campaign session and all this, the flyers and the advertising and so on? The Republican, somebody referred to it on the text line as Republicans eating Republicans. What do you make of the whole thing?
8: Well, when you get that big a majority, of course that's what's going to happen.
0: But has it ever been like this before? In
8: no.
0: your opinion?
8: No.
0: I mean, even when the Democrats were in charge,
8: no.
0: or even when Republicans, I mean, here's my take on it, Danny, and I would much prefer to hear yours. One way or the other, they're all going to have to work together. And the governor has backed his candidates. He's arguing to people on Facebook, you know, about things and social media and so on and so forth. He's got his particular candidates. Some, more than likely, by the numbers, some will win, some won't. And they're all going to have to, like, look at each other and it's going to be hard to get a lot of things done, in my opinion.
8: Yeah. You got really two parties up there. Is Tacubo, is the governor against him or for
0: him? Yes. I don't want to put words in the governor's mouth, but yes.
8: I'm for Tom.
0: Okay. All right.
8: And I'm for Mark Harmon. Those are the two that I care about. I don't know much about the rest of them.
0: But here is the thing that I say where it's taken an ugly turn. Number one, all this money, Danny's coming in from out-of-state organizations.
8: Mm-hmm.
0: You know, and somebody called me out on that and said, well, they're run by some, one of them is run by somebody allegedly from West Virginia. Okay. All right. That's that. But all this money is coming in. TJ, what's the current total? What's the current total? $5 million has been spent so far on a primary election.
8: Why would the governor be against Kubo?
0: I mean,
8: isn't he the majority leader?
0: Well, no, it's, I mean, I think that he feels, and I'm not trying to put words in the governor's mouth. By the way, Governor Morrissey, you're always welcome on the show, either one of the shows. He wants his type of Republican in there. I mean, farther right, he doesn't see a Tacubo or somebody like that being far right enough. He wants his own people in there.
8: Hmm.
0: True conservatives is what he calls them, and not rhinos.
8: Not rhinos.
0: Yeah.
8: We're going to accept the definition of rhino from a guy that not even from here. But
0: I mean, it could be argued there's been other politicians that have come here. Not as a Republican. Jay Rockefeller wasn't from here.
8: Came here in 65, got elected to the House in 66.
0: Mm-hmm. Mm-hmm.
8: Ran for Secretary of State in 68, ran for governor in 72, and Arch gave him a good whooping.
0: Mm-hmm.
8: But, of course, Nixon was on the ballot, and Nixon won by 250,000 votes. Arch won by 80,000.
0: Mm-hmm.
8: But I'll tell you a little story. D. Caperton, when before Gasson got elected governor, I'd been elected sheriff in 84. She was running for the House in 86. And she said to me, she stopped me on the street, and she says, I'm going to run for the House, and I want to come in first. How much is that going to cost? I said, $50,000. And she said, well, I'll spend $25,000. Mm-hmm. She spent $60,000.
0: Mm-hmm.
8: And she came in behind Martha Worley.
0: Okay.
8: So they were first and second.
0: Okay. I mean, the amount of money in politics right now, again, as somebody pointed out on the text line, all these millions of dollars and the time that, and forget about the PACs, what the candidates themselves, their campaigns are having to spend to run for a job that pays $20,000, $25,000 a year.
8: Yeah. It paid, I'm trying to think, I think it paid $6,500 when I was there.
0: Mm-hmm. Text says, okay, Democrats, you have one of your own who's a transplant from New Jersey and Ohio running for office in the 58th. So where are your screeches now of how you don't want a carpetbagger running West Virginia? Crickets, says the texter.
8: What's, I don't understand.
0: That was the last person that I just interviewed. Elena mm-hmm. Schweckler is, she said in her interview, she grew up in New Jersey, but she chose West Virginia.
8: She talked so quick.
0: Well, what they're saying is that the Democrats have frequently, I guess, referred to Patrick Morrissey as being a carpetbagger and whatever, and that they haven't spoken out against this particular mm-hmm. candidate, I guess.
8: Mm-hmm.
0: Tech says, Dave, I know Jay Rockefeller, and Patrick Morrissey is no Jay Rockefeller, says the texter.
8: Well,
0: do you have a relationship with Governor Morrissey?
8: No.
0: You ever
8: he came in my restaurant. He came in my restaurant a couple of times.
0: Mm-hmm.
8: If we saw each other on the street, I think he knows who I am.
0: Mm-hmm. Well, it's because you're Danny Jones.
8: Well, Sarah works up there.
0: Mm-hmm.
8: Sarah works.
0: That's your
8: ex-wife.
0: My ex-wife. Okay.
8: She, the father of my two boys, who one just graduated from high school.
0: You're the father, Danny. She was the mother.
8: Well, she's the mother of my two boys.
0: In the current state of where we are right now, you can be whatever you want.
8: Yeah. You know what I mean? Andrew just graduated from high school last week.
0: Mm-hmm.
8: And Jarrett is coming home maybe this week.
0: Okay.
8: From VMI.
0: All right. What's he want to do with his life? Do you have any idea yet?
8: I think he's been offered a Army scholarship.
0: Okay.
8: I mean, I hope so.
0: Would he consider a career in the military? I mean, long term?
8: You got to step in the water before you find out if you like it.
0: Okay. All right.
8: I look back on it with me, and I'll tell you what, it was too boring for me.
0: The military was too boring?
8: Yeah.
0: And you were in Vietnam.
8: That's not that.
0: Okay.
8: Not Nam now.
0: I'm going to say, you've lived a wild life. I
8: no,
0: know
8: but
0: that.
8: When, I came back and I was at El Toro, okay. I liked El Toro.
9: Okay, I got you.
8: But I drove a school bus.
9: Yeah, that's what you told
8: and,
9: me.
8: And I didn't drive kids, I drove Marines, mm-hmm. but that's what I did. And I mean, I learned, I was a professional skater. I knew how to skate.
9: And not in the literal terms.
8: No.
9: We're talking to Danny Jones. All right, let's go. Take a look at the situation in Iran, Danny. What do you think? I know you watch this stuff probably more closely than anybody I know.
8: Well, I think we're in a pickle in Iran, and it's just, I think the election's going to come and go, and the Democrats will take over. And
9: immediately start impeachment.
8: Yeah, and I wish we'd be patient. And because it's just going to get worse. If mm-hmm. we don't do it now, mm-hmm. it's just going to get worse.
9: Now, you spend a lot of time in a dual residency out in California. Last time we had you on the show, you were in California.
8: I just got back Saturday night.
9: All right. What are the people, and I know California, you and I have explained the stereotypes of red and blue in California, because mm-hmm. not all areas are blue, as many people think. What do you hear out there from just the average, when you're having a cup of coffee or grabbing a sandwich, what do you hear from the average person about Iran?
8: Well, they don't talk about Iran. They talk about local issues.
9: Mm-hmm. Or affordability. That seems to be the... Well, how much

0: My best friend out there is labor.
1: Mm-hmm.
0: He's works for the Long Beach Fire Department. Big labor guy. So that would make him a Democrat. But some of them are Republicans.
1: Mm-hmm.
0: But as you go to Orange County, where Seal Beach begins Orange County, it starts getting conservative. And then in Huntington Beach, it's MAGA.
1: Mm-hmm.
0: They got a big MAGA sign in front of the library.
1: Tech says the GOP is making sure the Dems don't take over this election. Look at what the GOP state legislatures are doing.
0: Hey, I want you to watch the mayor's race out in Los Angeles.
1: Okay.
0: There's a guy named Spencer Pratt, and he's a real character.
1: What makes him a character, Dan?
0: Well, he lost his home mm-hmm. up there at Pacific Palisades, and he lives on his property with a Airstream. And he's running against the establishment, but he's very colorful.
1: Okay. All right.
0: Karen Bass will be reelected.
1: Okay. Yeah. All right. What do you think? Give me 30 seconds. What do you think happens over the next couple of weeks in Iran?
0: I don't think there's going to be a change.
1: Well, I mean, we got the
0: regime. Unless, I'll tell you, the way it could change President Xi.
1: Okay.
0: Because he's got an interest here.
1: Mm-hmm.
0: 40% of their oil comes from Iran.
1: Right, and they're meeting, I think.
0: Yeah, so that could mean something.
1: All right. Danny, appreciate you stopping by.
0: Thank
1: the show.
0: You.
1: Tech says, Dave, great to hear Mayor Danny on the show today. He has a wonderful, has a world of historical information of our state.
0: Thank you.
1: That's why we have him here. It's not just the dashing good looks. I mean, he actually contributes to the program.
0: Oh, I thought it was a good look.
1: It's always a good look. All right. The guy with the good looks is our producer, Ryan Nicholson. Thank you so much. Meadows and Wilson, not so much. They're coming up at 10:06 with Metro News Talk Line. I will be back later today with Midday and then back on this show tomorrow. Till then, have fun. I love somebody.

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4: Cloudy and damp in the capital city on this Monday morning at 10:03. Jeff Jenkins, 580 WCHS Radio Newsroom. 56 degrees in the capital city. Mostly cloudy today. Metro News AccuWeather forecast, high 69. The 20-year-old Charleston man charged with firing a gun near Laidley Field earlier this month is scheduled to be in court today. A preliminary hearing set for this afternoon in Kanawha County Magistrate Court for Ja'Kai Harrison. He's charged with 4 counts of wanton endangerment with a firearm. He allegedly fired 4 shots close to Laidley. There were no injuries. A track meet taking place there at the time was canceled. A former assistant U.S. attorney scheduled to be in federal court tomorrow for what court documents indicate will be a guilty plea to an information charge connected to identity theft. Metro News statewide correspondent Brad McElhaney is reporting on the case of Monica Dillon.
5: The stolen identities were used to open and operate online gambling accounts and conduct financial transactions in the victims' names, according to an agreed statement of facts filed in federal court.
4: Brad writes more at WVMetroNews.com. Half of Virginia Street, at least one lane, blocked off this hour as Kanawha County poll workers are reporting to voter registration to pick up their supplies for tomorrow. Clerk Vera McCormick.
6: They pick up supplies for the poll workers, and then then we take the equipment out in the truck.
4: There are 3 spots up for election tomorrow for Kanawha County Board of Education. Several challengers include longtime teacher Lisa Odie, who's looking for transparency in the school system.
7: Students, staff, and families should participate in and understand all decisions made in the school system.
4: You can read about all of those candidates in that race at WCHSnetwork.com. Polls open at 6:30 in the morning, close tomorrow night at 7:30. Metro News Decision 2026 Comprehensive Election Night coverage begins at 7:06 tomorrow night, right here on 580 WCHS. One person is dead after a crash that took place earlier today in Wayne County. That wreck reported it shortly before 6 on U.S. Route 52 in Fort Gay. Police are investigating. It's 10:05, and this is 580 WCHS.
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4: Metro News AccuWeather forecast, mostly cloudy today, a little rainy out there, high 69, clear chilly tonight, low 44, partly sunny, pleasant for Election Day with a high of 71. 56 degrees at 580 WCHS, the Voice of Charleston.
11: 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It's Metro News Talk Line. 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
11: 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TJ Meadows is in our Charleston Bureau. Zach Carol Chick is our video producer this morning. Sophia Wasik handles the audio side of things. And, of course, we appreciate you listening in on one of our great radio affiliates across the state or watching on the Metro News TV app, Facebook Live, and YouTube as well. Coming up this morning, later on, Brad McElhenney stops by. A lot of money coming in from political action committees late in the judiciary races. We'll talk about that with Brad. Also, the latest on the Greenbrier Hotel ownership saga. That's with Brad later this hour. Steve Roberts from the State Chamber of Commerce will join us, President, as they released a statement late last week calling for more decorum, if you will, when it comes to the politicking and campaigning ahead of this primary election tomorrow. And we will get your thoughts as well. 304-TALK, 304 is the text line, 800-765-TALK. The phone number, Jim Kaufman, West Virginia Hospitals Association, will join us. It's Hospitals Week this week, among everything else. With all that, say good morning to TJ Meadows. Happy Election Eve, TJ.
15: Eve, you ready for it? Are you pumped?
11: I think, and this is what I'm writing about for tomorrow, a little teaser for the commentary. I share the sentiment that so many others have already expressed, TJ. I can't wait for May 13th. Ready well, for it just, to be over.
15: That just means you're ready for the next one because it starts the moment the polls close. At 7:31. The race for 28 is on. The gubernatorial is on. Is it not?
11: Steve Adams hit the nail on the head at the end of his Sunday notebook. That the race for the West Virginia gubernatorial primary begins May 13th. Mm-hmm. Doesn't matter what happens tomorrow or tomorrow night, that will begin in earnest May 13th. We'll have 2 years to prepare, TJ.
15: But we'll give everybody the night off. You know, you can put your feet up for a few hours and then get ready to start come Wednesday morning.
11: So polls will open at 6:30 tomorrow morning for the West Virginia primary election. Early voting wrapped up on Saturday, and leading up to the weekend, we'd been reporting it had felt pretty slow at early voting locations across the state. But Saturday was the day many of you actually headed to the polls. Joining us on Metro News Talk Line this morning is the Secretary of State, Chris Warner. Mr. Secretary, good morning. Thanks for joining us.
16: It's great to be with you this morning.
11: So Saturday wrapped up the 10-day early voting period, and from the numbers that I've seen, Chris, it was a big day and kind of pushed the numbers up a little bit. What happened and what were the totals?
16: Well, it appears that unofficial numbers right now would say that we had a more than an 8% increase in the total number of early voters over the 2022 again, primary all presidential election. So that's the, you know, the best way to compare the 2026 numbers. So greater than 8% increase, was 5,073 more voters show up for early voting than we had in 2022.
15: Chris, did we see early voting spikes in any particular region of the state that really stepped up and voted in droves?
16: You know, I haven't paid attention to that yet. I was looking at the various parties, and I mean, both. I mean, the Democrats had 1,379 more vote in the 2026 election. The Republicans had 6,109 more vote. So, you know, across the board, the Mountain Party had an increase of 11. But I think what this tells me, TJ, is that, you know, people were wondering, was photo ID gone, you know, suppressed vote? And that's not the case at all. And the Republicans closing the primary does not appear to have affected the voter turnout in a negative way. In fact, in a positive way.
11: Talking to West Virginia Secretary of State Chris Warner. Chris, I've always liked to pose this question to county clerks, so I'll pose it to you as well. Any correlation between early voting numbers, early voting number participation, and what happens tomorrow?
16: You know, I'm not going to try to predict what's going to happen in the election. I'm just highly encouraged that we had an increase over the 2022 election, and hopefully that you know, that holds true. But I'm not going to try to predict you know, what's going to happen in the election tomorrow.
15: I was hoping you had a crystal ball. You know, these prediction markets nowadays, we could make some money. I joke for anyone that's listening. I am curious, though, 22. So we're seeing an uptick over 22. Do you think that will transition to an uptick in overall voting as far as percentage of registered voters that participate in tomorrow's election? Do you have any gut on where that may end up or what kind of trend we'll see?
16: Yeah, the thing that I would point out, we had over 39,800 new registrants just since I've taken office, and we've had over 17,000 eligible high school seniors register to vote. You know, our office has been out in the field. We visited 57 high schools in the last year. I personally visited 38 high schools. You know, we're promoting voter education, registration, the importance of participation, and so we're very encouraged by the total number of new registered voters. If you look at 2022, we've had an increase of 62,599 more registered voters than in the last off-year presidential election.
11: Talking to Secretary of State Chris Warner, you mentioned the photo ID, which you'll need when you head to the polls tomorrow. Any trouble with that, Chris? Did you get any reports of people being surprised or not knowing that during early voting?
16: No, we've had our field staff has been in every one of the early voting locations across the state. I was in five of those early voting centers in the last 2 days of last week. And that's one of the questions that I've asked. You know, have we had any pushback? And, you know, many of those poll workers have told me that they've looked for a driver's license in the past. And most people produce a driver's license when asked for identification. But a military ID, a passport, any photo ID issued by a county, state or federal government will suffice tomorrow.
15: Chris, first off, let me say I voted over the weekend. I voted at the Putnam County Valley Park Early Voting Center. And let me just brag for a second and say it was extremely easy to do, efficient, just a great experience. So kudos to those folks. They did a wonderful job. With that said, if someone is voting tomorrow and they feel like there is an issue or they see something of concern, I know your office wants to hear from them and you stand ready to field those calls. If someone has a concern tomorrow, how should they contact the Secretary of State's office?
16: Yeah, there are two ways. If they think that fraud is occurring, 81877-FRAUD-WV is the number to call, or you can dial our main number at 304-558-6000. And if you see something, say something. Call, let us know what's going on. We have not only investigators, but our entire staff that doesn't need to be in the office will be deployed. We will have someone in every county, every one of the 55 counties tomorrow, and will be within a one-hour drive of any other complaint that could take place. So we're deployed. We're ready. Our folks are trained. I got to compliment the county clerks and their election division staff. They've been working closely with our election division staff and the Secretary of State's office, and we're expecting a smooth day, and I think we're all ready to go for this election.
11: West Virginia Secretary of State Chris Warner. Polls will open up at 6:30 tomorrow morning. Chris, we appreciate the time. Hope everything goes smoothly tomorrow. We'll talk to you tomorrow night during our election coverage.
16: Hey, thank you all. Have a good day.
11: Absolutely. Chris Warner, Secretary of State of the great state of West Virginia. Again, polls open 6:30 tomorrow morning. We'll have election coverage beginning at 7:06 across the Metro News Radio Network and on the Metro News TV app. Tomorrow night, we'll tell you more about that a little bit later on. When we come back, President Trump reacting to Iran, reacting to the peace officer. Jonathan Savage, Fox News Radio, will join us with the latest. This is Talkline from the Covid Insurance Studios. Just getting started on a Monday morning. Back in a moment.
17: For 30 years, Shelley Moore Capito has been in elected office. 30 years, and what do we have to show for it? 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Shelley Moore Capito is a career politician. I'm Tom Willis, a Green Beret, state senator, and a West Virginia business owner. 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Early voting is happening now, and Election Day is May 12th. I'm Tom Willis, and I'm asking for your vote. I'm Tom Willis, and I approve this message, paid for by Tom Willis Victory.
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21: This is a Bloomberg Money Minute. Novo Nordisk is handing over an experimental therapy for Parkinson's disease to Cellular Intelligence, a Mark Zuckerberg-backed AI startup. Cellular Intelligence will be in charge of shepherding the treatment through clinical trials and will use its AI platform to accelerate clinical development and manufacturing. Novo Nordisk stands to receive milestone payments and royalties if the program succeeds and has agreed to buy a stake in Cellular Intelligence as part of the deal. Novo Nordisk oral versions of its blockbuster weight loss drugs Ozempic and Wegovy are now available for same-day delivery on Amazon. The Ozempic pill launched last week following the January debut of an oral version of Wegovy, which has delivered strong results, generating more than $350 million in first quarter sales. And most airlines are cutting back due to soaring fuel prices, but not Frontier. It's adding 3 million seats to scheduled flights between June and September and launching new routes. The low-cost carrier says the goal is to add capacity and pick up on demand left behind Spirit, which folded last week. Erica Herskowitz, Bloomberg Radio.
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11: Brad McElhenney joins us bottom of the hour. Yesterday, President Trump sharply dismissed Iran's multi-page proposal for a peace deal, signaling potential and continued deadlock in negotiations to end the war. He posted on Truth Social, "I've just read the response from Iran's so-called representatives. I don't like it. Totally unacceptable," he wrote in all caps on Truth Social. For the latest, let's bring in Fox News Radio's Jonathan Savage. Jonathan, good morning. Thanks for joining us.
0: Hello, good morning.
11: So the president called it totally unacceptable. What exactly was Iran proposing?
0: Yeah, what we know of this comes from various news outlets who have got the details of it. Iran was reportedly proposing a gradual reopening of shipping lanes in the Strait of Hormuz, but an immediate lift of the U.S. naval blockade of Iranian ports. Iran was wanting the lifting of sanctions, the releasing of frozen Iranian assets, and compensation for war damage. And that's one thing, but I think crucially in terms of all this, Iran was reportedly rejecting the dismantling of their nuclear facilities and rejecting a long-term ban on uranium enrichment, because sometimes it's easy to forget that all of this started because of the failure of nuclear talks between the United States and Iran. So the nuclear issue will remain the biggest one.
15: So, Jonathan, it seems the White House, through the president's Truth Social post, has categorically rejected this plan. What should we expect next? Another counterproposal from the U.S.? Is there any indication that that's what will come? Where do we go from here?
0: Perhaps President Trump has always maintained that threat, hasn't he, that the bombing could start and go much farther than it previously had if Iran doesn't agree to a deal. Now, so far, he hasn't followed through on that threat. He is continuing to go down the path of diplomacy rather than the military route. So diplomacy probably not dead. It probably needs some TLC. However, there are plenty of countries who are working behind the scenes to try to get the Strait of Hormuz reopened, try and get an end to this conflict, not least, of course, Pakistan, the main mediators here. So I think there are probably going to be more messages passed back and forth, perhaps more meetings with mediators, although there's no sign as of yet of any face-to-face negotiations between the U.S. and Iran.
11: Talking to Fox News Radio's Jonathan Savage. Jonathan, is Iran just stalling for time, and does it have that luxury given the Strait of Hormuz and the blockade and its economy basically withering away?
0: Iran, I think, hopes that it can outlast the United States in terms of patience, and Iran probably is certainly trying to send the impression that it can absorb all this economic pain. It is a country which has absorbed 47 years of economic pain. It's had many sanctions placed on it over the years. That continues to be the case, and its economy has been hugely damaged as a result. For the Iranians, the Iranian regime, the survival of the regime is more important than the economic health of the country, it would appear. There are also reports that Iran could survive this blockade for maybe 4 months without total economic annihilation. So perhaps that's longer than some of the Trump administration had hoped.
15: The president heads to Beijing this week. As that unfolds, we also hear of a four-point Chinese plan that Iran is signaling to be favorable. What can you tell us about that?
0: Yeah, President Trump is heading to Beijing for talks which have been planned for a very long time, but now will undoubtedly be overshadowed, perhaps dominated by the situation in Iran. It's important for China because China is a main purchaser of Iranian oil, a key economic ally of Iran, and they have some military relations as well. China has been calling for a complete cessation of hostilities without necessarily going down one side or the other in terms of taking a view on who is right and who is wrong here. I think the Trump administration will continue to hope that China puts pressure on Iran to agree a deal. But for their part, Iran has been publicly calling on China to warn the U.S. of what Iran calls illegal and bullying actions.
11: Fox News Radio's Jonathan Savage with the latest on the Iran conflict. Jonathan, thank you so much. We appreciate it.
0: Thank you.
11: 304-TALK, 304 is the text line at 800-765-8255. Maybe that ends up being the question, TJ, is who has more patience? Is it the American public with gas prices at, I think, $4.45 here in Morgantown this morning? Those are going to go up. Oil spiked this morning, I believe, watching the markets. Does the U.S. public have the patience to wait this out? Or can Iran and the regime, and really, look, when we say Iran, we're talking about the RGC, in the regime here. Can it wait it out even longer until the American public gets fed up and the U.S. has to back away? Maybe that ends up being the question that we're still talking about in 4 months.
15: I think it's a fair question. I think if we are, we the U.S. are going to wait that out. I think the Trump administration is going to have to be a little bit more communicative in how long they think this will go on. So if it is 4 months, they need to say that. You know, I think Marco Rubio last week, in my opinion, did a better job of laying out the why when it comes to Iran than anyone in the Trump administration, including the president, has done to date. So if that's the case, and it does become a strategy of we're going to continue to strangle Iran with the blockade and choke them off economically, then you have to communicate that message to the American public that, yes, this is going to be 6 months. I'm going to ask you for 6 months of sacrifice in order to make this happen and let them buy in to the mission. Because otherwise, you're right, we're a consumer nation. We want to consume. That's all we do.
1: But are we going to buy? Is the American public, we're not very patient. The American public is not patient, TJ. You know this.
15: No.
1: So
15: not.
1: I don't know, even if given the opportunity, the public would buy into that. Buy into $5, $6 a gallon gas for what? For something that's happening halfway across the world?
15: If you sell it the right way, though. Again, well, back to Rubio.
1: Mm-hmm.
15: He talked about the fact, do you want this to be the next North Korea? Do you want them to have a nuclear weapon and then we can't do anything about it? Or do we want to have a little bit of pain now? Forgo our consumption. Yes, pay higher gas prices, but understand that there is a greater purpose at play. Can we be a fragment of what the greatest generation was during WW2? I mean, if it is sold right and properly communicated, I still think this country can become unified around something. We just need someone to explain what that is and be honest about what it's going to be up front. I mean, all this messaging from Trump, oh, it'll be over in 2 weeks. No, it won't. Be up front with the American people, and they'll come along beside you. That's the argument I'm making.
1: 304-TALK, 304 is the text line, 800-765-8255, the phone number. I'm not convinced we haven't seen the end of military actions. The bully's going to need punched in the face one more time.
15: No, I think that's part of it. I think that's part of it.
1: It's going to have to be something swift and decisive, and it's going to have to be maybe unpopular with some people, but the bully would have to be punched in the face one more time before they... Look, they're not going to give in. I mean, I don't think the regime's going to give in at any point here. They don't care what the economic health of the country is, as long as they get their money at the end of the day. As long as the IRGC is getting paid. They're good.
15: We're already there, David. Let's finish it. Let's do it right. Let's not leave it hanging.
1: Coming up, Brad McElhinney will join us. He took a look at the state Supreme Court races that are on the ballot for the primary election. And this is the election for those state Supreme Court races. Plus, there's been a ton of money flowing in from political action committees on those races. TJ's been keeping track of all that. We'll tackle all of that when we come back on the other side of this break, plus your text at 304-TALK-304, and you can give us a call, 800-765-TALK. This is Talk Line on Metro News for 40 years, the voice of West Virginia. It's 10:30. Let's get a news update from the Metro News Radio Network. Find out what's happening all across the great state of West Virginia.
2: West Virginia Metro News, I'm Jeff Jenkins. 2 seats on the state's highest court are up for election tomorrow. Last year's death of Justice Tim Armstead and last summer's retirement of Justice Beth Walker have created the openings filled in recent months by Thomas Ewing and Gerald Titus, who are on the ballot tomorrow. But there are challengers. Eastern Panhandle Circuit Judge Laura Faircloth is making a bid.
4: I embraced what the legislature required in a nonpartisan election, which is no partisanship at all, and chose to register as an independent so that I could at least appear in all respects to be neutral.
2: Also seeking election, retired Raleigh County Circuit Judge Kirk Kirkpatrick, whose final trial as a circuit judge was last year's Natalie Cochran case.
5: Millions of folks saw exactly how I preside over a trial. They saw exactly how I would rule on issues, and they saw the manner in which I imposed the sentence.
2: Those Supreme Court races, two of the many, will be following tomorrow night at WVMetroNews.com, where you can get the latest vote totals. And our comprehensive election night covers both over the air and on the Metro News television app beginning at 7:06. Testimony resumes this hour in the murder trial. Timothy Kennedy, the Mingo County man charged in the June 2023 shooting death of State Police Sergeant Corey Maynard. The defense is presenting its case. A deadly collision this morning in Wayne County happened on U.S. Route 52 in Fort Gay. One person was killed. 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For 40 years, the voice of West Virginia.
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3: We have several hundred new college graduates in West Virginia following weekend commencement ceremonies on about a half dozen campuses in the state, including two ceremonies at Marshall where Miranda Reed is a new graduate.
7: Today is such an amazing opportunity. It has taken me a lot of hard work and dedication to get here. It just means so much to me.
3: WVU commencement ceremonies begin later this week. From the Metro News Anchor Desk, I'm Jeff Jenkins.

0: Text line is 304-TALK-304. Phone number is 800-765-TALK. 800-765-8255. Texter says 304-TALK-304. Voted on Saturday in Monongalia County. The place was bustling. Yeah, County Clerk Kerry Blaney sent the numbers out. Big surge on Saturday. Monongalia County finished a little bit ahead of 2022 primary numbers for early voting. Dave and TJ, many of us seasoned citizens were voting back in the day when a dollar and a swaller had an influence. My, how times have changed. From the Northern Outpost. Those were the good old days, says the texter.
1: Sometimes you got two swallers, one before you went in and one after you came out.
0: Are we better off? Okay. I don't know how to turn this into a poll question. Are we better off with the dollar and a swaller days? Or these mailers that have flooded mailboxes and people are now using for kindling across the state? I don't know.
1: Can I chime in?
0: Go right ahead.
1: Give me the smoke-filled room, baby. I think, honestly,
0: Smoke-filled room, a little what? A little brandy and very nice mustaches to pick them, right?
1: They didn't do so bad.
0: Yeah. There's a Steyerwalt would make a very long case for that, by the way, as we all have heard on multiple occasions. Steve Roberts is going to join us top of the hour. He's president of the West Virginia Chamber of Commerce. They put out a statement. Steve put out a statement and sent a letter to President Randy Smith, actually, of the state Senate last week about the campaign material that is going out, asking for a little bit higher standard for campaign material. We'll talk to him coming up at the top of the hour. Brad McElhinney has a story this morning over at WVMetroNews.com where he breaks down the races for state Supreme Courts. And Brad joins us on Metro News Talk Line this morning. Brad, good morning. Happy primary election eve.
2: Happy primary election eve. It is Monday. On Wednesday, it will again feel like a Monday. Kind of a weird week. If I can just chime in on the prior conversation,
0: sure.
2: The tone and the mudslinging of this election may lead the average person to need a swaller. So everything may be interconnected.
0: Brad McElhinney brings it right home for all of us there. All right, Brad, who are voters? We'll get into the specifics of who, but what seats on the state Supreme Court are voters deciding on in the election tomorrow?
2: Well, we have this ongoing conversation about whether the participation in this election is above average or a little disappointing. Let me make the case here for why it's important, if you haven't yet voted, to get out tomorrow. Two of the five seats on West Virginia's Supreme Court, the third branch of government, an influential branch of government, up tomorrow, two unexpired terms. One is a seat formerly held by Beth Walker, who retired last year. This term expires in 2028. So typically the terms are 12 years. This will be six, but it's significant. The other is a term previously held by Tim Armstead, who tragically and unfortunately died last year. This is a term that expires in 2032. So it'll be a 6-year term. Two candidates on the first, what had been the Walker seat, 2 years remaining on that term. I might have misspoken a minute ago. The quasi-incumbent is Thomas Ewing, who had been a circuit judge in Fayette County. Thomas Ewing, maybe not exactly a household name yet, but running to retain that seat, talking about his experience with family issues and practical experience on that Fayette County circuit seat. Bill Flanagan, who has been a state delegate out of Wheeling, is his opponent. Flanagan is in private practice. And then the other seat, which is a longer term, the former Armstead seat, 6 years remaining. So it's more competitive because if you get it, you're going to be in it for a while. The sort of incumbent is Gerald Titus III, who has been a Charleston area attorney, well known in the legal community. But has not been on the court very long. 22 years of experience in law practice, though. His opponents include Laura Faircloth, a veteran attorney who has been a circuit judge in the Eastern Panhandle for nearly a decade. Todd Kirby, circuit judge in Raleigh County and a former Republican member of the House of Delegates. And then another Raleigh County area candidate, now senior status judge, Kirkpatrick, who has more than 30 years of experience on the bench. And finally, Martin, now Red Hat Sheehan. Martin Sheehan is a Wheeling attorney who has run a few times, previously was known on the ballot as Red Shoes Sheehan, but currently calling himself Red Hat Sheehan, which does tend to catch the eye. So it's going to be, you know, competitive no matter how many people vote. And, you know, you heard these candidates from all over the state. With a general lack of name recognition, my prediction is that this breaks down a little bit into regional favoritism, regional priorities. But, again, just to underscore, two of the five justices up, a significant branch of government. And, you know, if you're looking for motivation to get out and vote, I think this is it.
1: Few thoughts here for you both to kind of soak up and see what sticks. Talked to some folks over the weekend, and they both that I talked to said this is the most important race on the ballot for the reasons you just talked about, Brett. The third branch, influential, two seats, could see a flip in the court mentality, potentially. Admittedly, I haven't paid as much attention to that race as all of the state Senate races, legislative races that are going on. And that was the point that was made to me this weekend. We're all focused over here, yet this is the big picture on the other side with the court. And there have been those that have focused on that from the start. They mentioned several groups. I won't be disparaging that way. But they're pumping some money into this. And over the weekend, I noticed that in the last couple of weeks, especially for Titus, there has been a flood of money that has come in to this race from PACs. And I started asking around about that. And my inclinations, I think, were wrong. Most people told me that this is actually a place where both the Republican factions agree. They like Titus. And one of the reasons so much money has come in is that one faction believes the fact that Morrissey appointed him will actually hurt him. And so they're trying to prop him up. Dave Wilson, I see you nodding your head. Do you share that opinion?
0: I've heard the same thing. The conversation I had was a little broader than that, but the Morrissey endorsement, the Morrissey support is in the last days of this election, for many, becoming toxic. That, okay, if you're the guy he supports, then I'm going to vote for the other guy, or one of the other guys, or one of in this case, there's a woman available as well, Laura Faircloth. So, yes, TJ, it's a little bit broader of a discussion, but I've heard some of the same things, that the endorsement or the governor's support is becoming toxic late in the race. And in fact, Titus may want to keep that at arm's length if this was what was advised to me. Not that this was advised to Gerald Titus at all, but the person I was speaking to said, if I were him, I would keep that endorsement. I would keep that support at arm's length here in the final days of the campaign. Brad, anything to add?
2: Yeah, I want to thank Talkline. Talkline has had each of these candidates, seven of them, on over a period of time. And I just think it's been good public service. I also think that, you know, it's challenging for these judicial candidates as well as for interviewers, because they largely need to steer clear of taking specific positions on issues. So, you know, it's just a real challenge for everybody, because it becomes kind of this broad and philosophical approach. That's still helpful, but I know that you guys have been in a challenging position trying to get a view of what these candidates are all about.
0: And TJ, I think that was your question du jour when we had the candidates on, trying to get an idea. How do you view the Constitution? Are you a absolutist? Or are you a purist? How do you see those things? Because, look, guys, there are going to be some important rulings here coming up. Vaccine exemptions is right at the top of the list. We could see some things with school choice come before the state Supreme. So there are some pretty important cases and rulings that are out there on the horizon that are going to be decided that could have long-lasting and long-reaching ramifications.
1: And I don't have the timelines in front of me, Brad. I'm not putting you on the spot either, but your memory is far superior to mine. Will we see some of these key issues, Dave, you talked about? Who is in control of education? Is it the Board of Education? Is it the legislature? Mm-hmm. What do we do over vaccines? Depending on who wins Tuesday night, will we see those timelines? Will we see the court maybe want to pick that up before certain people are let go, if they're let go, because the public, I don't know. Not sure how that all plays in.
2: You know, I'm at a disadvantage, unfortunately. So both Ewing and Titus were named to these open seats by Governor Morrissey. What I am not totally clear on is if somebody beats them, at what point would they take over that role. Typically, you know, the term ends, and the new justice, if it's a normal election, would be sworn in December, January of a particular year. It may be bumped up, but yeah, there are important things just straight ahead. This issue of religious exemptions to vaccinations in the school system, who has the final say so on education policy passed by the legislature, whether that is the legislature itself or the Department of Education, and then kind of an under the radar issue of should there be local votes on new charter schools being established in West Virginia? That's another issue that's still straight ahead before the Supreme Court.
0: And not that this is something pending, guys, but something I could certainly see coming before the court at some point in some shape, form, or fashion. There's going to be lawsuits about data centers, right? At some point. Can't you see that in front of this court somewhere down the road in the next, you know, 3, 4, 5 years at some point? Certainly that could be something that needs to be decided as well. All right. Oh, boy. Boy, we got all worked up there. It's Election Day Eve, guys. I'm starting to get excited. Brad, before we let you go, we must ask you, what is the latest in the saga that is As the Greenbrier Turns? So the Justice Family Business attorneys now questioning if the lawsuit brought by Omni Hotels, TRT Holdings, White Sulphur Springs Holdings, whatever the company you want to call it, is even valid? Question mark. What's the latest here in the latest filing?
2: Yeah, that's the legal strategy. So Omni has filed to try to get receivership over the Greenbrier, to try to remove control from the justices. That's a lawsuit filed in federal court. But the justice family, owners of the actual property, are taking, I would call it, an original sin approach. And they have a separate lawsuit in Greenbrier County to say that that the Omni family of companies gained control over the Greenbrier debt in unlawful, fraudulent fashion. And so the argument, you really need a whiteboard for this, but the argument that the justices are making in federal court is that case, the Omni push, needs to be frozen so that the question in local court in Greenbrier County can be ironed out about whether Omni has solid ground or not.
1: I hate to say it this way because it is important and many people have a stake in this. I'm starting to be of the camp, I don't care. I mean, that's where I'm starting to get with all the back and forth. Get it to court, make your case, let a judge make the decision, go from there.
0: Let the judge make the decision, but it's the lawyer's job, right? Lawyer's job, execute every little nook and cranny in the law that you can find. Brad, final question of the day. Will you be bringing a whiteboard to election coverage tomorrow night?
2: Oh, we're all relying on TJ Meadows, who has the spreadsheet. Who has the spreadsheet of all of the donations and who is in what camp. And we're going to all be relying on TJ to tell us who comes out ahead in this major mudstorm that we are all experiencing.
1: I shared with my wife what Dave Allen referred to me as last week on the air. At some point, he called me TJ. I never met a spreadsheet I didn't like, Meadows. I shared that with my wife, and she looked at me. Yeah, pretty much.
0: She knows you.
1: She knows me. She knows me. Guilty. Guilty as charged.
0: You can read Brad's profile on the state Supreme Court justice candidates over at the website, WVMetroNews.com. Brad will be part of our coverage coming up tomorrow night starting at 7:06 across the Metro News Radio Network. In fact, on many of these same Metro News radio stations. 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Brad, we'll see you here in the studios tomorrow night. Appreciate it, buddy.
2: Hugs. Thanks. Bye.
0: That's your new statewide correspondent, Brad McElhinney. We'll get to some of your texts, 304-TALK-304. 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This is Talk Line from the Cove Insurance Studios.
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7: 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Now, as a justice, he applies the law as written, fairly and independently. 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Because when courts uphold the law, criminals are held accountable and communities are safer. For Justice Titus, it's personal.
8: I'm Justice Gerald Titus. 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We need judges who are fair and apply the law as written and protect the rights of all our citizens.
7: Vote to keep conservative Justice Gerald Titus on the West Virginia Supreme Court. 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
0: We've been keeping track of seven political action committees and their spending heading into this primary election, which is tomorrow. Polls open 6:30. Coverage on the Metro News Radio Network starts at 7:06 tomorrow evening. And TJ, you sent an email sometime yesterday evening with the latest numbers as we had them. As of what, May 8th, I believe, was Friday.
1: Yes, Friday.
0: And we are now pushing almost $5 million spent by these PACs heading into the election. What do you got?
1: $4.97 million, almost $5 million just on legislative races. Of the two, of the seven we're tracking, two are Tacubo-aligned PACs. The West Virginia Chamber, by my reckoning, and again, this can all change when reports come in, so you could look at it 10 minutes from now, it'll be completely different. $507,000. Mountaineer Freedom Alliance, $708,000. The Morrissey-aligned PACs, by any count, Sugar Maple is spending the most, $1.124 million. AFP, Americans for Prosperity, their PAC, $800,000. School Freedom Fund, $917,000. Make Liberty Win, $400,000. The Mountaineer Conservative Alliance, which is heavily aligned with Senate President Randy Smith, $514,000. In some of these Senate races, Deeds versus Comer, for instance, the opposition against Deeds is 3-1. 3-1 based on those PACs. The Tacubo race, it's a little closer, 1.6-1. So big money going into two of those Senate races. I think there are five races where the big money's really at. It's Deeds Comer, Tacubo Pritt. It's the Vernon Chris race with his opponent, the Scott Heckard race with his opponent, and then also Clay Riley in that race. Those are the three big House races where a lot of the money is going. The Bartlett race in the Senate versus Eschenauer and Lance Wheeler's also in on that one. That is a big money spender, but huge dollars, Dave, comparatively. Huge dollars.
0: And we've never seen, we have talked between the two of us, I don't know, dozen people better, probably better than a dozen people who have watched elections for years in West Virginia, have never seen anything like this in a primary election. Unfortunately, the common thread seems to be, if we're starting to look ahead, this may become the norm. I'm maybe the last holdout who's hopeful that this is an anomaly and we can get back to some sense of normalcy, but that's probably wishful thinking on my part, TJ, that this is what it's going to be. West Virginia, cheap state. You can test principles and ideas and philosophies here for relatively inexpensive dollars, try to get some people in the legislature, see what happens. This is maybe what we're dealing with every couple of years.
1: My bet for the 28th gubernatorial primary, we will look back at this 26th primary and say, oh, that was a drop in the bucket.
0: Yeah, I think you're exactly right. Because give Governor Morrissey credit for this. He is a fundraising machine. He's been able to go out to these political action committees, and he's been able to raise the dollars it takes. Look, campaigning's not cheap. It takes money. It takes money. That one thing I definitely agree with Jason Huffman when we spoke to him last week, free speech isn't free necessarily. You got to buy ads. You got to get on the radio. You got to get on television. Mailers, as much as we hate them, going out everywhere. It's not cheap. It's not cheap. And now running for House of Delegates is not necessarily a cheap endeavor.
1: No, I've got no problem with the money. Mm-hmm. My thing is just put your name on it. And I have to give Jeff Yass credit. Puts his name on it. If you believe it, put your name on it. Don't hide it behind a 501c4 with a name no one understands and you have no idea who the money's coming from. If you are this passionate about your idea and you want to play a role in West Virginia politics, put your name on it. Just put your name on it. And also the mudslinging. I think we could talk more about policy and less about who's a tranny and who's not.
0: We'll be back in a moment to wrap up the hour. This is Talk Line from the

0: asking for your vote. I'm Tom Willis, and I approve this message, paid for by Tom Willis Victory.
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6: From ABC News, I'm Brian Clark. Health officials in Nebraska explaining the plan for the passengers from the cruise ship impacted by hantavirus who returned to the U.S. 15 are in quarantine in Omaha and will be there for at least a few days. Governor Jim Pillen says,
7: no one who poses a risk to public health is walking out the front door of the streets of Omaha or beyond.
6: One person who has tested positive is in a biocontainment unit in Omaha. Two other people were flown this morning to Atlanta. One has symptoms, the other is their spouse, and the CDC's Dr. Brendan Jackson explains why.
8: It's a contingency planning reason. They want to make sure that if other of the people that are sort of in the more residential side of that need potential medical care, there is space available. And so by moving other people who may have symptoms to another location, it makes sure there's that space to care for them.
6: The man accused of trying to attack the White House Correspondents' Dinner pleaded not guilty in court today, and attorneys for Cole Allen want the prosecution to be removed. They say that's important because key figures from the prosecution were in the room that night, and they cite their close relationship to President Trump. He heads to China later this week, where he'll meet with Xi Jinping. The war with Iran is expected to be a key topic. ABC's chief Washington correspondent Jonathan Carl says the latest efforts to end the conflict have fallen short.
9: President Trump's rejection of the Iranian counteroffer was swift and absolute. I have just read the response from Iran's so-called representatives. I don't like it, Trump wrote on social media. He went on to call it totally unacceptable.
6: That means the Strait of Hormuz remains closed, and that means gas prices have inched higher. It was another quiet month for home sales, up just 0.2% in April, according to the National Association of Realtors, median sales price up for a 34th month in a row. And as up to 40% of school districts have eliminated or reduced recess, new guidance from the American Academy of Pediatrics finds the ideal amount for kids each day is 20 minutes. You're listening to ABC News.
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1: Starting to get some sunshine in downtown Charleston. Jeff Jenkins in the 580 WCHS radio newsroom. 59 degrees. Skies are going to clear. We'll get up to 69 today and then dip down to the mid to lower 40s tonight before a pretty nice election day. Partly sunny, pleasant tomorrow. Sounds great. High 71. Early voting numbers in from the 10-day early voting period, and a late surge Friday and Saturday pushed the totals to 8% more voters than voted early in the last midterm primary in 2022. Secretary of State Chris Warner says two possible hurdles didn't seem to have much of an impact on early voting.
2: People were wondering, was photo ID gone, suppress the vote? And that's not the case at all. And the Republicans closing the primary does not appear to have affected the voter turnout in a negative way, in fact, in a positive way.
1: Warner says a total of 67,356 voters cast ballots in the state's 55 counties. That's roughly a voter turnout of 17.7%. Kanawha County Clerk Vera McCormick tells 580 WCHS she's a little more optimistic for the turnout percentage on tomorrow's election day.
3: I think maybe 22. I'm going to go 22.
1: Putnam County Clerk Brian Wood says for the first time tomorrow, the Hurricane Municipal Election ballot will be included with the county ballot for those precincts inside the city of Hurricane.
4: Now they can go to their precinct, and if they're in city, they can vote, and all the way down to the municipal level. And then if you're out of city limits, obviously you can't receive that ballot. And that was the whole purpose and the reason for those changes.
1: 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Wayne County Sheriff's Department investigating a deadly crash from this morning on U.S. Route 52 and Fort Gay. One person was killed in that collision that happened shortly before 6 o'clock. It's 11:05. This is 580 WCHS.
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1: Skies clearing, high 69 today, clear chilly tonight, low 44, partly sunny, pleasant for election day, high 71. The day after, Wednesday, some rain, high 67. 59 degrees at 580 WCHS, The Voice of Charleston.
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6: Second hour of Metro News Talk Line from the Encova Insurance Studios. 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Dave in Morgantown, TJ in Charleston, Sophia Wasik, our audio producer today, and Zach Karolchek, man of the people, handling the video stream. We appreciate you being part of the program, listening in on our great radio affiliates across the state of West Virginia, or if you're watching in on the Metro News television app, Facebook Live, and YouTube Live. We appreciate you there as well. Coming up a little bit later on, Jim Coffin, West Virginia Hospitals Association, will join us. It's Hospitals Week. We'll talk to him coming up at the bottom of the hour. We'll get to your text as well. 304-TALK, 304 is the text line, 800-765-TALK. That is the phone number, 800-765-8255. Once again, say good morning to TJ Meadows in the Encova Insurance Studios South, which would be in Charleston. Morning, sir.
7: Morning, sir. I am extremely confident that if Karolchek were on a ballot, he would win.
6: Oh, no doubt.
7: If Jake were on a ballot, he would win. I think even Ethan would win, quite frankly.
6: You know who would not win?
7: I'm playing Ethan. Who?
6: Dave Allen.
7: I knew you'd take it if I set it up for you. I mean, where's that gif of me like setting the ball and you spike it over the net? You know what I'm talking about?
6: You put it right there on the tee, my man. That was an easy one.
7: All right.
6: By the way, Dave Allen coming up with Amanda Barron, Metro News Midday, on many of these same Metro News radio stations later on this afternoon. Last week, the West Virginia Chamber of Commerce put out a release calling on state leaders for higher standards in West Virginia primary election campaigns.
8: The chamber president, Steve Roberts, sent a letter to State Senate President Randy Smith. In that letter, he says, "Let's earnestly debate positions, but please, I urge you to disavow these actions and instruct Mountaineer Conservative Action to stop using misrepresentation and artificially generated images that only serve to drive us apart." That was part of the letter. Joining us from the Encova Insurance Studios in Charleston this morning is President of the West Virginia Chamber of Commerce, Steve Roberts. Steve, good morning, and thanks for coming in.
9: Good morning. Thanks for having me on. Let me quickly say a word of Happy Mother's Day to all those mothers mm-hmm. who enjoyed yesterday at our tell a quick story at our house. Our grandson brought in immediately a turtle and a garter snake, so that's how we kicked off Mother's Day, and it did not go downhill from there. We had a lot. We enjoyed the whole day.
8: That sounds like a perfect way to get things started, Steve.
9: It was a good day. It was a good day.
8: Well, glad you had a, and glad everyone had a great Mother's Day yesterday across the state. All right, Steve. So we got the primary election tomorrow. Last week, what compelled you and the Chamber of Commerce to issue this statement and send the letter to Senate President Randy Smith?
9: Well, let me start here since we began the top of the conversation with a sports analogy. So let me just say when it comes to easy layups, I went to Huntington High, and on the wall in the gym at the old Huntington High, in great big letters was a saying, "When the one great scorer comes to call, he asks not whether you won or lost, but how you played the game." And I think we're at a point in West Virginia's political and policy life that we need to really ask ourselves, how are we playing the game? Are we talking about the issues that are the important issues, or are we skirting the important issues and dealing with things that appeal to a certain strata of voters, but that are not really going to change the trajectory of people's quality of life in West Virginia? In the last year, in the last just over 12 months in West Virginia, we've actually had a net loss. Now, let me say that again, a net loss of almost 7,000 jobs. From a Chamber of Commerce point of view, we want to talk about that. We want to try to understand, why is West Virginia losing net employment, not gaining net employment? What is happening, and what can we do to address it? And we're also on the page that, you know, there was a political saying when I was in one of the candidates when I was in junior high school in Huntington, some talk change, others cause it. And we understand that a lot of people are talking change, but what can we do to cause change? What can we do to actually cause the direction to change in West Virginia? What we think is that we need more emphasis on the economy and jobs, that more people in West Virginia care about the economy and jobs than they do certain other issues. It's okay to talk about other issues, but let's not ignore the economy and jobs. Now, to the specific, why did I write the letter? What really motivated me to write the letter was seeing that Dr. Eschenauer, who is a candidate in the 8th Senatorial District, who has adopted four children, a doctor, who is a four-time combat veteran, went to Afghanistan and Iraq to help injured people, has adopted children. Two of those children are African-American children. And a mailer was put out against Dr. Eschenauer that artificial intelligence had created a Black Lives Matters. They misspelled matter, said Black Lives Matters. And they artificially put a mask on him. And, you know, to me, that's a blatant racist thing to do. I talked to many members of the Chamber of Commerce about it who said they saw it the same way. And really, the members of the chamber, I wanted to speak on the issue, but the members of the Chamber of Commerce, and we have about 5,000 members throughout West Virginia, they employ over half of West Virginia's workforce. The members of the Chamber of Commerce said, look, enough is enough. This needs to be called out. And so I simply wrote a letter asking Senator Smith to not do this again and to change his approach.
7: Let me jump in here. On this letter that you submitted, you call out Mountaineer Conservative Action. You call it an entity controlled by Senate President and Lieutenant Governor Randy Smith, do you believe that he approved these ads up front, knowing what he was sending out?
9: You know, I'd like to think that maybe he turned this over to paid staff. They have some staff that is getting paid, from what I understand. I'd like to believe that's what happened. I wrote the letter carefully and in a way to allow him to say, look, this is a mistake, or this is not really representative.
7: Has he said that yet?
9: But he is not. And that puzzles me. I've known Senator Smith for a long, long time. As I said in the letter, the Chamber of Commerce supported him when he first ran for office. We not only supported him, we prominently featured him. We suggested to our members that he was worthy of support. And what I really believe is that Senator Smith is a better person than these ads represent. And I think he should distance himself from them. And if he were to ask me what I think, and or if he happens to be listening, and he may well be, I would say, Senator Smith, I think you're a better person than this, and I call on you to distance yourself from especially using racial. I think any of the misrepresentation that is generated by artificial intelligence needs to go away. It needs to stop. But I especially think we need to not do those things that really take us into the realm of making this about race. A person who has adopted two African American children, that couldn't have been easy. From what I understand, he raised them in a loving household. They've had an opportunity for higher education and gainful employment. We should applaud that. We shouldn't use it. We shouldn't try to make political hay out of it.
8: Talking to Steve Roberts, president of the West Virginia Chamber of Commerce. Steve, the chamber has been active leading up to the primary election, spent about $500,000 supporting candidates. Is this a sincere call to raise campaign standards, or is this part of the political game?
9: Yeah, it's a great question. And I think we're all learning as we go. From our point of view, we have said from the very beginning that we will not use artificially generated images, that we will focus on candidates' actual voting records. Where a candidate has a record, we think it's fair to call out that record. Sometimes you have to try to do that using illustration. Again, I think it's a great question. I think in the letter to Senator Smith, I did refer to President Abraham Lincoln's first inaugural address, in which he used the phrase, I call on the better angels of our nature. I think all of us could be reminded of the better angels of our nature. I listened to our new minister at our church where I go to church here in Charleston preached yesterday on the subject of change and change being hard, and basically saying change, and he looked at his congregation and he looked at each of us and he says, where does change begin? It begins with you. I think all of us should look at ourselves and ask whether we're doing the right thing or not. Again, I was raised with this ethic that was in the saying on the wall at Huntington High, which is, when the one great scorer comes to call, he asks not whether you won or lost, but how you played the game. And I think that it's worth stopping and reflecting on that question.
7: If there would be those candidates who feel that your ads haven't displayed them in the best of light, would you welcome a call from them if they want to talk about it?
9: Yes, I would. Yes, I would. I would be. In fact, I have talked in the past to candidates. Now we have to get through the sort of the closeout period for legal reasons, but
7: sure.
9: We're there. There's no more that we can say or do to influence the outcome of this election. And the answer is yes, we absolutely would be open to conversation. In the past, if we've been wrong, we've wanted to say we made a mistake. We'd be very, very open to any conversation about that. If a candidate thinks we've misrepresented their record, as an example, we'd like to see where and how.
8: Steve Roberts, president of the West Virginia Chamber of Commerce. Steve, we'll just pose this question to you broadly. You can duck it if you want. Have you ever seen anything like this primary season? The consensus is this is an unprecedented primary from all the folks who are political observers here in the state.
9: Oh, there's no need to duck the question. I have never seen anything like this in a primary election. I have seen contentious primary elections, and certainly we've seen contentious general elections, but I have not. In fact, I think the record will show that there has not been this level of money coming in, especially coming in from outside the state, from interests that are clearly raising their money from and controlled by out-of-state interests. There's never been anything like this in West Virginia. I think it's one of the things I think it is doing is resulting in people sort of throwing up their hands in frustration and saying, well, I'm just not going to go vote. And I think that's unfortunate. West Virginia does not lead the nation in voter turnout. In fact, we historically do have low voter turnout. We've speculated, those of us who kind of come from a political science background have perhaps somewhat cynically said, well, in many cases, West Virginians haven't seen a lot of result from their election activity, so they may be discouraged from participating. What we'd like to see is higher voter turnout. We're seeing very, very low voter turnout, and I suspect that the enormous negativity associated with this race is helping to drive low voter turnout. I think it could have an impact, by the way, in Supreme Court elections, and we'll see. But clearly, in about 36 hours, we'll begin to know the results. But I think there is real confusion and dissatisfaction among many voters.
8: Steve Roberts, president of the West Virginia Chamber of Commerce. Steve, we got a pretty long commercial break. We got to get to it. Appreciate you stopping in this morning. Thank you so much.
9: Thanks so much for having me.
8: Absolutely. Coming back, we'll get to a few texts. 304-TALK, 304 is the text line, 800-765-TALKS. The phone number, this is Talk Line from the Encova Insurance Studios.
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24: This is a Bloomberg Money Minute. Economists are skeptical of the financial windfall promises for cities hosting the World Cup. Hotel bookings in most host cities are running below expectations, with visa barriers and geopolitical concerns cited as a main cause. The economic impact of hosting World Cup games is mixed, with a 1994 analysis finding that it probably reduced economic activity by more than $5.5 billion. The parent company of President Trump's Truth Social platform took hundreds of millions of dollars in losses in the first 3 months of the year. Financial filings show Trump Media lost nearly $406 million while generating over $870,000 in revenue. Most of the losses come from $3.5 billion in Bitcoin buys the company made in 2025. And a new report says workers at Meta are angry and miserable. The New York Times reports workers there are revolting against a new policy that tracks their keystrokes and what's on their screens. Meta says it's being done to train AI, but workers argue they're just training their replacements. Erica Herskowitz, Bloomberg Radio.
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8: We'll get to some text, 304-TALK, 304. 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Texter says, I thought PACs could back who they choose, but I thought candidate and PACs could not coordinate. Am I wrong? No, you're not wrong. You are not wrong. They are not supposed to be coordinating. And look, I'm not calling out any specific candidate. Neither, I don't think TJ is either. Because they can't help if, you know, whatever pack, pick your favorite pack, puts out an ad that says this about the other candidate and supports you. Nothing you can do about that. I don't expect you to go out and file some kind of court case or whatever, you know, a lawsuit about it. But this is what we've been trying to highlight. This is what we've been highlighting. This is outside money. This is a lot of this is money being raised from outside the state, funneled through these PACs. These ads are being put out. Now, the Mountaineer Conservative Alliance, that's an in-state group. That's a group that has ties to Senate President Randy Smith. But to the texter's point, yes, PACs can choose and kind of do whatever they want to. No, candidates are not supposed to be coordinating with them. But there is certainly some coordination going on behind the scenes, at least higher up the ranks, heading into the primary Tuesday. TJ?
7: No, I mean, you hit it, and I'm not making any accusations of anybody, sure. But I'll use some D.C. experience. I mean, mm-hmm. I may not talk to you, David, because I'm not allowed to, but maybe I talk to a guy that is allowed to talk to you. Goes on all sure. the time.
8: Sure. That's the way, to use the sports analogy, that's what happens in sports. You can't talk to the free agent, but you can talk to somebody who can talk to him, right? And that's how you have the deal at 12:01 as soon as free agency opens up. It's the same kind of principle. Maybe I can't talk to the candidate, but I can talk to the person near them, close mm-hmm. to them.
7: Yeah.
8: Or I can talk to somebody else who says, hey, this is my guy. This is my guy. And then, okay, I will funnel money into X, Y, and Z. And here's the problem. And, you know, being the naive idealist, how much time have we spent on this? And we've highlighted a few of the Senate races, TJ. Not all of them. It'd be impractical to do so. But how much time have we spent on this sort of foolishness, and how much time have we spent on actually talking about How do we grow the economy? How do we draw in new business? How do we bring developers to West Virginia who want to build a factory? Or how do we responsibly handle data centers? Has that been the topic of discussion for the last 4 weeks, or has it been about these attack ads and the outside money that's trying to influence the state's elections?
7: And one of the reasons we don't talk about that is because it's hard.
8: Sure.
7: It's difficult. It's easier to throw political mud than to have an action plan around economic development. Lowest labor participation rate in America. Why aren't we talking about that one? I haven't seen one mailer. I hope somebody has. I haven't seen one mailer that talks about how to fix that. Have you?
8: No. No, I haven't. And this goes back to a topic we brought up with Steyerwalt, which he pointed out 4 years ago, something like that. It's not about that's a persuasive argument, right? That it's not about persuasion. It's about motivation. Can I get the people who will support my candidate to the polls? How do I motivate them? I'll be there to protect you when the liberals come for your guns. All right, appreciate it. Good to know. Glad you got my back. Who those are in West Virginia, I'm yet to find out. But it's good to know you got my back. All right, we're going to switch gears. Speaking about labor participation, do you know there's about 4,000 jobs available in the healthcare industry right now, today, in West Virginia?
7: Sounds
8: we'll talk
7: great.
8: About that, among a couple of other topics, when Jim Kaufman joins us. He's president of the West Virginia Hospital Association. It's Hospitals Week here. I think it's National Hospitals Week, actually, across the country. We'll talk to Jim on the side of the break. A plethora of texts to get to as well here on primary election eve. 800-765-TALKS, the phone number, 304-TALK, 304 is the text line. Dave and TJ from the Cove Insurance Studios. This is Metro News Talk Line on Metro News for 40 years, the voice of West Virginia. It's 11:30. 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
0: West Virginia Metro News. I'm Chris Lawrence. Turns out early voting enjoyed a surge over the weekend to push the voting numbers way up compared to what they were in the last off-year primary in a non-presidential election year. A total of 67,356 West Virginians cast an early ballot. Secretary of State Chris Warner says that's 8% above the total in 2022, and there were increased numbers in all parties.
1: The Democrats had 1,379 more vote in the 2026 election. The Republicans had 6,109 more vote. So, you know, across the board, the Mountain Party had an increase of 11.
0: Friday, the numbers did not look so good, but a lot of people evidently made the decision Friday in the weekend. Polls opened on tomorrow morning at 6:30 and close at 7:30 tomorrow night. Metro News comprehensive coverage of Decision 2026 will begin tomorrow night at 7:06. Wayne County authorities are investigating a crash from early this morning that has claimed a life. Reports indicate that wreck occurred around 6:30 this morning on U.S. Route 52 at the intersection of Cedar Heights Road in Fort Gay. Testimony has resumed for a second week this morning in Mingo County Circuit Court in the case of Timothy Kennedy. The defense is presenting its evidence today after the prosecution rested Friday. Kennedy charged in the June 2023 shooting that claimed the life of State Police Sergeant Corey Maynard. 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
2: My husband, Kirk, was raised in a coal camp. We've been married for 51 years.
3: That's Becky Kirkpatrick. Becky is married to Judge Kirkpatrick, who's running for our Supreme Court.
2: Everyone calls him Kirk, and he's the hardest working person you'll ever meet. The most honest, too.
3: Judge Kirkpatrick is the most experienced candidate for our Supreme Court. Kirkpatrick has a record of tough sentencing on criminals convicted of the worst crimes. But Judge Kirkpatrick is also compassionate. His drug court saved countless young lives.
2: Kirk and I have raised two sons, and we have two grandchildren. If there's one lesson they'll learn from Kirk, it's to treat everybody with dignity and respect.
3: Judge Kirkpatrick is tough, honest, and fair.
2: I'm Becky Kirkpatrick, and I hope you will join me in supporting my husband, Judge Kirkpatrick, for our Supreme Court. I promise he won't let us down.
4: Paid for by Kirk for Court. Ralph Richmond, Treasurer.
0: WVU Hospitals has announced the purchase of the current Monongahela County Health Department and WIC building. Last week, the Monongahela County Commission accepted the hospital's bid valued at $6 million. COO of WVU Hospitals Nathan Bird said they're not quite sure what the property will be used for, but They're grateful.
5: We're just really excited for the opportunity to acquire this piece of property that is, you know, on our campus, essentially, and it's going to help us in the future significantly.
0: From the Metro News Anchor Desk, I'm Chris Lawrence.

0: 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That is the phone number. 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Texter wants to know, who's printing all this money for the elections? I want in. Three things that describe this war with Iran: stupid, stupid, stupid. The incompetence and naivete of this administration is hurting the entire world. Strait of Hormuz should have been secured first. Texter wants to know, how does the spin compare it to 2024? Talking about the primary elections. I don't know if anybody, I don't know if that's on your spreadsheet. Has anybody done a comparison between 24 and 22? 24 is not fair. That was a presidential election. 22 would be the one you want to go back and compare it to. But I don't know if anybody's done a comparison.
1: Now, the problem is there's never been this kind of dynamic.
0: Right.
1: So there's really nothing to compare it to. So we're talking about a sea change here moving forward and what it could be like in the future. I agree, it'd be interesting to look at, but I can tell you without pulling the numbers, outside of the gubernatorial, I mean, there was a lot of out-of-state spending in the gubernatorial.
0: Sure. Yeah.
1: But outside of that, there's never been this kind of focus on the West Virginia legislature.
0: But for a House of Delegates race in Wood County or a state Senate race in Kanawha County? Never.
1: 100 grand?
0: Never seen grand. This type of spending.
1: And they make what, 20 grand a year? 23
0: yeah.
1: a year?
0: We'll get back to your text coming up in just a bit. 304-TALK, 304 is the text line, 800-765-TALK, the phone number. It is National Hospitals Week, an opportunity to recognize the vital role hospitals play in our daily lives. Jim Kaufman is the president and CEO of the West Virginia Hospital Association. He joins us on Metro News Talk Line this morning. Jim, good morning. Thanks for joining us.
2: Good morning, Dave and TJ. Thanks for having me on, as always.
0: Absolutely. Good to talk to you. We often talk about hospitals and the healthcare industry being the backbone of many of our communities here in West Virginia. How are hospitals the backbone of communities across the state?
2: Well, when you think about it, I mean, hospitals are there. I mean, we have 54,000 caregivers. And as you just noted, we actually have more than 4,000 vacancies we can't fill. What's most important for the hospitals is they're really the pillar of their community. I mean, people are looking to them for not only life-saving care, but emergency situations, you know, routine screenings. And not only do they help a community thrive, they help treat well, you know, issues of sickness and help people try to make them healthier.
1: You talk about those 4,000 vacancies. I'm curious, ballpark for me. How many of those, if I'm someone listening today and I need employment, but maybe I'm not a nurse, maybe I'm not skilled in medicine, whatever the term should be, can I walk into a hospital? Is there an opportunity there for me today that I can take without any training?
2: Yeah, I mean, there's all kind of opportunities. That 4,000 jobs that you noted, that's basically in a handful of categories. That's nursing, respiratory therapy, imaging, and laboratory. That doesn't include all the other openings that we have, like in environmental services, security, data processing, budget. I mean, there's a lot of opportunities within hospitals. I often look at hospitals or little communities, little cities onto their own, because they're operating 24 hours a day, 7 days a week, 365 days a year. People don't think about the plumbers, the electricians that hospitals need, because those buildings are complex systems that we need a lot of different people. And one of the things I really do appreciate about the hospitals, when you talk about the nurses, I mean, nurses is probably the backbone of the healthcare delivery system. And there's 3,000 vacant nurses positions here in West Virginia, 125,000 vacant positions nationwide. Hospitals are working with them, and this is one I applaud the governor and the legislature for, workforce initiatives, where we're doing things like ladders in nursing, getting people involved in entry-level positions, providing opportunities for them to build their skills and grow their own economic opportunities and grow their own job and their own career futures. So there is a lot of opportunities in healthcare within the hospital space overall.
0: Jim Kaufman is joining us. He's president and CEO of the West Virginia Hospital Association. Jim, when we talk about healthcare and hospitals in West Virginia, we often talk about access and affordability. Let's talk about access first. There was recently an obstetrics unit, I believe, that got closed, Central West Virginia, South Central West Virginia. Are we taking steps forward in providing access to health care in West Virginia?
2: I mean, this is a great point. And actually, TJ, you had a great article this weekend that noted one of the issues that nobody's talking about is population loss. And when you really think about it, that ties into that OB issue. You can only have a thriving labor and delivery program when you have the number of moms delivering babies in a community. If you don't have enough volume, you can't support a quality program, less more cover the financials. I mean, if you think about it, a hospital staffing a labor and delivery unit 24 hours a day, 7 days a week, 365 days a year. If you're only doing less than 300 deliveries, you're getting paid less than once a day. How do you cover your cost? Also, how do you recruit a provider, that OB, if they're doing less deliveries than they can do to maintain their own clinical skills? So this is one of our challenges, and I do give a lot of credit to the hospitals. They're trying to get very, very creative in partnering, sharing providers, using telehealth and other services. So there are opportunities. But I'll be the first to say we also have our challenges, and one of the biggest challenges is the provider shortages that we face, not only here in West Virginia, but nationally. And then how do you recruit them in the rural communities? And then how do you have viable programs when you continue to face population loss?
1: So is that a problem that we can actually solve? I mean, I say all the time, it sounds more like a symptom than the problem, and you talk about with population loss. But Jim, just point blank, is that the way it's going to have to be? Because that's what the economics dictate. So we are going to have to think out of the box. We are going to have to realize that maybe you have to drive an hour, hour and a half away, whatever it may be, to have a baby. I mean, is that just the nature of where we are in West Virginia? And I hate this, but it is what it is.
2: And it's not just West Virginia. Those rural communities all across the country are also facing closures of labor and delivery units simply for the reason you noted, is there's not enough people to support that program. And when you have national shortages of providers, they're going to go to the larger area. So when we start to talk about recruiting an OB for a program, I will say this, the younger physicians, they don't want to be there by themselves. So you usually aren't recruiting one OB for a program. You usually need a minimum of three. So you're covering 24 hours, 7 days a week, and actually giving them a chance to have a work-life balance and get time off themselves. So this is a challenge, and this is an opportunity, and I do applaud the governor for his rural health transformation program and the work with the legislature. There are a lot of innovative thinking in those dollars, and how do we support transforming healthcare, recognizing that we do have the challenges, like you said, population loss is a challenge, and that's the new environment. But how do you get creative with telemedicine, you know, supporting transportation services to help people get to appointments, not only primary care visits, but specialty visits, transports between facilities. So there has got to be some creative thinking that goes on. And that's where we look forward to working with the governor on implementation of that program of how do we transform rural health care.
0: Talking to Jim Coffin, West Virginia Hospital Association President and CEO. This was a topic that came up a couple of years ago at the legislature, not so much last year, year before last. Certificate of need. Does the fact that we are still a certificate of need state when it comes to healthcare facilities, Jim, hold back that creativity trying to find ways to reach people where they are?
2: No, I disagree. Actually, I think CON is an appropriate planning tool. I mean, West Virginia is one of 35 states that has certificate of need. And when you really are looking at this, goes back to like that OB and labor delivery service. West Virginia got rid of certificate of need for freestanding birthing centers several years ago. Since the repeal of that legislation, how many birthing centers have opened? Zero. But in addition to looking at how do we get rid of some of those barriers, we also have to make sure we have a rational planning. So you're looking at like OB, how do you make sure you have enough population, patient population, to support a quality program? Because you don't have multiple programs where you're basically pulling away from each other without having quality delivery services. And that's an important piece. And going back to your question about affordability, actually I think our CON laws are working well. When you look at West Virginia, according to national studies, we are the 10th lowest cost per hospital day. So that shows we're actually doing things to keep costs low, and that planning is a good planning tool and allows policymakers to look at things from a rational delivery standpoint, not just arbitrary knee-jerk reactions.
1: Jim, here's where I struggle with the whole con debate. I think it's putting the cart before the horse, because we talk about free market. And look, I'm a capitalist. I think anyone that listens to this show understands I'm a capitalist first and foremost. But what I fail to be able to understand is how you can even talk about a free market when costs in terms of reimbursement from Medicare, Medicaid, what they are paying you and what they'll give you is lower than the cost you have. So you're providing services at a loss right off the bat. To me, you can't even talk about con until you fix that problem. Am I right or wrong?
2: I think you're exactly right. I mean, people don't realize that when we talk about, there's two issues on the CON debate. One, when you look at it, you actually have to have patient population to support programs. And that's where the rational planning comes in. When you look at the cherry picking, the free market arguments, if you're a strong believer in free market, you're going to maximize your return. That means you're not going to serve 3 out of 4 patients in West Virginia that are covered by Medicaid, Medicare, and PEIA that pay providers less than the cost of care. You're going to build your model going after that commercial population that pays above cost. Now, what happens is you also can cherry pick the cost of care because that freestanding imaging center is going to do it cheaper, but they're only operating Monday through Friday, 9 to 5. The hospital's got to operate 24/7 for that trauma that's coming in the door, that emergency patient that's coming in the door at 1 a.m. Nobody wants to do that, so you have to pay higher for your staff to be there. You have to have the equipment available regardless of how often it's being utilized. And a freestanding center that's only operating during normal business hours, they're cherry-picking not only the patients, but they're doing it cheaper because they're not operating 24/7. And people want to talk about free market. The first things that will disappear are the things that don't cover costs, labor delivery, mental health, substance abuse, emergency rooms. So those are the things that the community is always looking to for the hospital at all times. But if we don't have the ability to cross-subsidize, those programs can't exist.
0: Jim Kaufman joining us, president and CEO of the West Virginia Hospital Association. It is National Hospitals Week. Jim, we got about a minute. What do you want folks to know about the men and women who serve as physicians and nurses and PAs and janitors and everything in between that work at the hospitals?
2: The one thing I would ask all the listeners is we have 54,000 caregivers right here in West Virginia. They're your family, your friends, your neighbors that are taking care of your family, friends, and neighbors right here. There's been a lot of talk about hospitals, and even sadly, as we're talking about the elections, some have been attacking legislators supporting their hospital. This is one, remember, they're right here taking care of their community. So if you run into anybody that works for the hospitals, thank them for all that they do in taking care of West Virginians.
0: Jim Kaufman, President and CEO, West Virginia Hospital Association. It's National Hospitals Week. Jim, we always appreciate the conversation. Thanks for stopping by this morning.
2: Thank you for your time.
0: Absolutely. Coming up, we'll get to some text, 304-TALK, 304. 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
3: 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I'm Tom Willis, and I'm asking for your vote. I'm Tom Willis, and I approve this message, paid for by Tom Willis Victory.
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0: 304 Talk, 304 is the text line, and 800-765 Talk, the phone number. Texter wants to know, how many places will West Virginia baseball, now number 15, jump in the ratings? The Mountaineers swept Kansas over the weekend. I have no idea how far they will jump. I do know this, they're just a game out of first in the Big 12 standings with the final weekend of the regular season coming up. I believe TCU comes to Morgantown this weekend. They'll jump probably a couple of spots. Big weekend for the Mountaineers. Hurt softball got a bid to the NCAA tournament. They'll play Arizona out of the Big 12 in the Durham Regional, which starts next weekend as well. There's your sports update for the day.
1: I could use a good baseball game right about now. Sit down, you know, have a brat, beverage of choice.
0: TJ, it got a little better for us over the weekend. The Reds broke the losing streak, which was up to 8. Beat the Astros in back-to-back games. So maybe not all is lost in Cincinnati after all. Well, by the way, let me tell a quick story on my mother. Because she thought this was hilarious. Talking to her yesterday on Mother's Day. And she says to me, who was the funny girl you had on the show?
1: Funny girl.
0: I said, funny girl? Who? What are you talking about? Yeah, the other day you had this funny girl on the show. And I mean, oh, do you mean Amelia? Very nicely. Western, you watch.
1: Okay.
0: And she says, yeah, she was hilarious. Making fun of your Cincinnati Reds. That was hilarious. You should have her on more often. All right, Mom. Dooley, I'll take that under advisement.
1: Lady of many talents is Amelia Nicely.
0: Well, apparently, she's a bigger Amelia fan than she is a Dave fan, is what I got from that conversation. Have her on more often, she says. She's funny. All right, we'll see about that. Amelia will never be on the show again. 304 Talk, 304. Dave and TJ. This morning on Facebook, I saw the governor made a comment that shows displeasure for Senator Deed sponsoring SJR 19. Which would have required you to be born in West Virginia to be governor. I understand the governor being upset with Senator Deed sponsoring this resolution, but what I don't understand is why he hasn't mentioned it all primary season. Instead, the governor has mentioned the need to get rid of rhinos. Senator Deeds is far from being an actual rhino. Judging off the governor's standards, do I classify as a rhino since I voted for another candidate in the 2024 Republican primary for governor? LOL, says the texter. He made the post. You can go read the post. I would advise against posting on social media for any politician. Just Dave's advice there. I don't know. I don't know what qualifies as a rhino or a dino or anything these days. It's all in the eye of the beholder. 304 Talk, 304. Do we got a break? We got to take another break. One more break. We'll be back to wrap things up. It's primary election eve. This is Talk Line from the Encova Insurance Studios.
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21: Husband, father, and Christian, constitutional conservative Chris Pritt is one of us. That's why he puts our Mountain State values of faith, family, and hard work first. A rock-solid fiscal conservative, Chris Pritt has voted against every single tax increase at the Capitol. And as inflation drives the cost of everything up, Chris Pritt has fought to lower property taxes to protect our wallets and bring hardworking families some relief. Pro-life, because life is God's to give, not man's to take. Pro-gun, because the Second Amendment is a constitutional right. Pro-Trump, because the MAGA movement is finally putting America first, crushing the woke transgender DEI left, and securing the border to keep our communities safe from illegals and the drugs and crime that come with them. On Tuesday, May 12th, in the Republican primary, vote for rock-solid pro-Trump conservative Chris Pritt for state Senate.
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0: It's Dave Allen coming up with the next show. It is Election Day. Polls open 6:30 a.m. to 7:30 p.m. It's all things election coming up on the show tomorrow and whatever else we can get to. Voice of Charleston, WCHS. Metro News election night coverage across the Metro News Radio Network. Many of these same Metro News Radio affiliates will have our coverage starting at 7:06 tomorrow night. We'll go to midnight or later if needed. Hopefully not later. Hopefully we get that all wrapped up.

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1: you have a warm cocoa and an Afghan and a, you know, a rocking chair.
0: We have some warm milk waiting on them here at the studios for them. Well, Afghan's over there in the corner next to the rocker. But we'll have coverage 7:06 until midnight across, again, the Metro News Radio Network. 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Let me see here. 304 Talk 304. Oh, by the way, TJ flagged a quick note. Trump's going to suspend the federal gas tax for a period of time.
1: That's what he says.
0: Okay.
1: 18.4 cents a gallon of gas, 24.4 cents for a gallon of diesel. Here's the problem. It takes an act of Congress to do, Mr. President.
0: Well, that hasn't stopped him yet.
1: No. Cost about $500 million a week, according to CBS News.
0: All right. So there's that. 304 Talk 304. All right, we're out of time. We'll get to more text messages coming up on tomorrow's show. It's Election Day. Polls open at 6:30 tomorrow morning. For the entire crew, I'm Dave. We'll talk to you tomorrow. This is Talk Line on Metro News, the voice of West Virginia.
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3: From ABC News, I'm Michelle Franzen. After rejecting Iran's proposal, President Trump at the White House today says his goal to end the conflict remains the same.
4: But I have a plan. You know, it's a very simple plan. I don't know why you don't say it like it is. Iran cannot have a nuclear weapon.
3: The president making the comments ahead of his trip to Beijing this week to hold talks with China's leader, with China potentially taking a bigger role in bridging a ceasefire and reopening the Strait of Hormuz. ABC's Karen Travers is at the White House.
5: The big sticking point for weeks, for months now, of course, has been Iran's nuclear program and their nuclear ambitions. The president has been very clear. He wants the United States to get Iran's enriched uranium. He said that last week. We're going to get it. That has been a red line for Iran. But it's not clear if that was something specific they put back in this. But again, it's been a sticking point for some time.
3: The blockade of the critical waterway leading to higher oil and gas prices at levels not seen in 4 years. American passengers who disembarked from the Dutch cruise ship hit by the Hanta virus outbreak arrived in Nebraska today to quarantine in a biocontainment unit for at least a few days. The CDC now says out of an abundance of caution. ABC's Victor Okindo says another couple was taken to Atlanta.
6: The initial statement from the CDC was that there would not be any kind of mandatory quarantine. Now we know that at least these patients, I should say these people, those passengers that were transported off of that cruise ship, had a long journey here to Omaha, Nebraska. They will be here in Omaha for at least a few days.
3: The CDC says the decision was made to split up the passengers because of space issues in Nebraska. At a hearing today, Cole Allen, the suspect in the assassination attempt of President Trump at the White House Correspondents' Dinner, has pleaded not guilty to all four counts. Transportation Secretary Sean Duffy facing criticism for a five-part reality show he did with his family following U.S. landmarks, he says, to celebrate America's 250th anniversary. You're listening to ABC News.
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11: 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Good Monday afternoon to you, Jeff Jenkins, 580 WCHS Radio Newsroom. Metro News AccuWeather forecast will climb to 69 this afternoon. It'll clear out and be chilly tonight with a low from 39 to 44 degrees in Kanawha County. More on AccuWeather coming up. The 20-year-old Charleston man charged with firing a gun near Laidley Field.

0: earlier this month, is scheduled to be in court this afternoon. A preliminary hearing set in Kanawha County Magistrate Court for Ja'Kai Harrison. He's charged with four counts of wanton endangerment with a firearm. He allegedly fired four shots near Lately Field. There were no injuries. The track meet taking place there at the time was canceled. A former assistant U.S. attorney scheduled to be in federal court tomorrow for what court documents indicate will be a guilty plea to an information charge connected to identity theft. Metro News statewide correspondent Brad McElhaney's reporting on the case of Monica Dillon.
1: The stolen identities were used to open and operate online gambling accounts and conduct financial transactions in the victims' names, according to an agreed statement of facts filed in federal court.
0: You can read Brad's story at WVMetroNews.com. If you're driving in downtown Charleston on Virginia Street, you'll notice one lane blocked off near voter registration. That's a sign that the election is tomorrow. Kanawha County poll workers picking up their supplies today. County Clerk Vera McCormick.
2: They pick up supplies for the poll workers, and then then we take the equipment out in the trucks.
0: One of the elections tomorrow that will be a final, not a primary, is the race for Kanawha County Board of Education. Three board seats are up tomorrow, and there are several challengers, including longtime teacher Lisa Odie, who's looking for transparency in the school system.
3: Students, staff, and families should participate in and understand all decisions made in the school system.
0: The current school board meets this afternoon, 4 o'clock. We'll have a public hearing on next fiscal year's budget for the school system. Remember, polls open 6:30 tomorrow morning, close 7:30 tomorrow night. Our coverage tomorrow evening gets underway at 7:06. 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
0: Lots of sunshine this afternoon, high 69. Low tonight, right around 40. Partly sunny, pleasant. Tomorrow for Election Day, high 71. It's 12:06 and 62 degrees at 580 WCHS.
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6: Hi, everyone, and welcome to the show. It is Monday, May 11th, 2026. I'm 13 News and Tonight Live anchor Amanda Barron alongside Dave Allen. Jeff Jenkins is standing by with the day's top headlines. And TJ will join us with commentary coming up in just a couple of minutes. On the program today, we will discuss the forthcoming primary election that is set for tomorrow. A long-awaited, very expensive election process, and we will dive into all of that coming up in just a little bit. Also on the program with us today, Delegate Sean Hornbuckle is going to join us because they want to use the May interims to discuss the gas tax. Obviously, it's a problem for a lot of people, these rising costs. Kentucky decided to suspend its gas tax. The governor did that by way of executive order. We'll talk with Delegate Sean Hornbuckle about what they would like to do. And a great story of a rescue. There is a canine, a fairly new canine in Mason County that was able to find a 76-year-old man who was pinned between a tree and an ATV for like 3 hours. So we're going to talk with the deputy who is Chica's handler. Chris Connor will join us coming up in just a little bit. And Dave, the election, the primary fund continues in the 1 o'clock hour with Delegate J.B. Akers.
7: Yeah, he's going to join us. Now, he is running unopposed in the Republican primary, but he just had a couple things he wanted to talk about, so we're going to talk to Delegate J.B. Akers about that. Also, 2 o'clock hour, Mike Stewart is going to join us. And on the local show this morning, I started giving all of Mike's titles that he used to have. It's almost like interviewing Danny Jones, you know, so I just said, everybody knows who Mike Stewart is. He's in Washington right now. He is very troubled, his words, by the current direction of the state Republican Party. He reached out and said, hey, I'd like to come on. So this should be interesting to see what Mike Stewart has to say during the 2 o'clock hour. Back up to the 1 o'clock hour. What a weekend for the Mountaineer baseball team. We'll talk to Brad Howe about that around 1:45.
8: Marshall women also, the yes. softball team also having a fantastic...
7: On their way to the tournament.
8: Yeah, fantastic time as well. Looking forward to hearing more about that. Let's get a check on the day's top headlines. Jeff is here. Jeff,
0: how you
8: good
0: doing?
8: Afternoon.
0: Good to see you.
8: Good to see you too.
0: Yeah, at our website, WVMetroNews.com, you know, big important race tomorrow is for State Supreme Court mm-hmm. in West Virginia. And again, for folks, just a reminder, judicial elections in West Virginia are final. They're nonpartisan and they're final in May. So this is not a primary. We have two seats up because of things that happened last year. One, the tragic death of Tim Armstead. And so there's time left on his term. And Beth Walker retired. Mm-hmm. So Governor Morrissey made two appointments to that. And Justice Ewing and Justice Titus, who are running for the remainder of that term, but there are challengers in both of those races. And so Metro News statewide correspondent Brad McElhaney takes a look at that in a good detailed story. Is the lead story right now at WVMetroNews.com. Also, another story for Brad that I wanted to point out, and this is a very interesting story, is a former U.S. assistant U.S. attorney mm-hmm. In southern West Virginia. She is going, scheduled now, tomorrow, to enter an information plea, which basically is an option, a tool that prosecutors can use to, get a plea done and kind of, do it pretty quickly or, other than the traditional going to trial. But she's agreed, and this is an identity theft case. And you've got it there before you, Amanda, yeah. right before you.
8: Monica Dillon is accused of using personal identification data of five separate victims for unlawful activities to obtain, this is the legalese, items of value. It doesn't identify the victims in that information, but she was, according to the document, the stolen identities were used to open and operate online gambling accounts and then conduct those financial transactions in the victims' names. So this is something, when it's an information, it's an agreed statement of right, fact. So everyone right. says, like, this is what happened. They don't have to waste time, right. In the courtroom. They
0: so basically, the long and the short of the case is that she stole some identities mm-hmm. To do online gambling. Yeah. And this is a former assistant U.S. attorney. And
8: for about 20 years.
0: Yeah, for a long time. Yeah. So Brad has that story. She's scheduled to be in court tomorrow for a guilty plea. That's mm-hmm. what the documents indicate. So you can read Brad's story at WVMetroNews.com. I've had a couple of fatal wrecks in the last few hours. Mm-hmm. One of those in Wayne County this morning on State Route 52. That was in the Fort Gay area. And we don't have a ton of information on that. But the other was in Wirt County. It's a 59-year-old man from Grantsville, so he's from Calhoun County, driving on Route 5 yesterday afternoon, went off the road, hit a pole, overturned, claimed his life.
8: So sorry.
0: He was traveling on Route 5, and that's the way to get to to Calhoun County is through Wirt County. That's one of the ways you can get there. So that wreck was yesterday afternoon. We've got that story also at WVMetroNews.com. We do have, jumping back a little bit to the election here, Amanda and Dave, we have some early voting. The early voting numbers are in. And hey, I appreciate Chris Warner putting the good, because he said that there was, talk to clerks, there's a little bit of a push, mm-hmm. About 8% better. It's 8% better, the early voter turnout, than it was in the 2022 off-year election primary.
8: Okay.
0: So if you can think back there. Okay. So 4 years ago on the off-year election. All right. And that would be in President Biden's term, right? Mm-hmm. So it's 8% better than that. But if you look at the overall numbers, and we know last week we talked, guys, right, that some of the first numbers they gave out were just single-digit turnout, right?
8: Like 2.8%.
0: Yeah, something. Now, well, that increased. Mm-hmm. And if by my math, if I did it right, it looks like about 17.7%
8: okay
0: turnout for early voting.
8: Okay.
0: And so I think most political observers are thinking around 20%, 22% maybe for the primary. So it's going to be beautiful tomorrow. So it's not going to mm-hmm. be, it was always like, story about weather. Oh, the weather could
8: hold down. Really slowed everyone down.
0: But it's going to be like low 70s.
7: Yeah, perfect weather.
0: Low 70s tomorrow.
8: Good for all those kids. Of course,
0: others might say, hey, it's a beautiful day. Let's go do something else.
7: Yeah.
0: I mean, it could be.
7: Yeah. Have a day off, especially.
0: Yeah. So anyway, so we'll have a little story posted up about that soon too. And this is a story you guys covered here. Appalachian Power Company is offering a $25,000 reward leading to the identification, the arrest, and the conviction of those responsible for
8: the substation.
0: Yeah, the substation down in Wayne County, right? And that we covered back in January, where that substation was vandalized and it leaked the oil into the stream.
8: And people didn't have water for weeks at a time.
0: Yeah, so it was at East Lynn is where it was, which is in Wayne County. And it leaked into the water there and got into the Wayne water system. And so you may remember that there were public meetings. There were, a lot of folks were upset, and Appalachian Power has paid the water bills of Wayne residents in that went through that, but they're offering a reward, $25,000 for those that they can find and get arrested and get convicted in that. They just put that out today.
8: Yeah, just a couple of hours ago. Yep. And it'll be interesting to see if money talks in that one, because there's like a rumor mill and you kind of know something is brewing there, but this one has been very quiet.
0: Yeah.
8: Very quiet.
0: So we'll see what 25 grand does.
8: Okay.
0: On that. And just wanted to remind folks of our coverage tomorrow night. Right here on Metro News, and WVMetroNews.com is the place where you want to be for the numbers. We'll have the races broken down there. Again, here are the races that we cover, right? The state races, which are the Supreme Court, Intermediate Court of Appeals, the congressional races, first and second congressional district have races. Also, the U.S. Senate race, we'll cover that. And the delegate races, and the state Senate races. So basically the statewide races. Mm-hmm. I think we had a question. Are you covering
7: executive committees?
0: Executive committees? No, we will not. You will not get the numbers on our site from those. But the big state races, delegate races, Senate races, you'll be able to get it at the site. We have reporters in all 55 counties. So we'll have the numbers at the website. And then our coverage, which starts at 7:06, both over the air and on the Metro News television app tomorrow evening at 7:06.
8: All right. It's going to be a busy night for sure.
0: Busy night.
8: So interesting.
0: Got the pizza ordered.
8: You did get the pizza ordered
0: yeah,
8: today?
0: Yeah.
8: All right.
0: Yeah,
8: were you? Well, I won't ask you on the air where you're getting it from.
0: Yeah. Well, I was told where we're getting it from.
8: Oh, you were told.
7: Is it the same as it always is? The same
0: Ashley,
7: place?
0: Ashley told me where we're getting it from.
7: Yeah. Yeah.
8: What time is yours coming?
0: I think 10 o'clock, because there's an initial feeding at like 6.
8: Oh, you guys get two feedings here?
7: Well, we have you seen us?
8: We're gonna have to.
0: I'll be in Morgantown where there'll be food.
8: Okay.
0: But here there's two feedings. newsroom feedings.
7: We got to feed Daniel and Chris Lawrence. Keep that in mind, and plus me.
0: Yeah,
8: Chris Lawrence will spend the night, right? I
0: mean, yeah, he'll spend the night.
7: He always does.
8: It's amazing.
0: Yeah, spend the night. That's what happens.
8: All right, it's gonna be a fun day for sure. Looking forward to seeing what happens. Somebody asked me yesterday, like, what do you think? No clue. I feel like this is one where there's just
0: going to be some close races, I would think.
8: I think so, too. Yeah. Interested to see that those numbers went up, though.
0: Yep.
8: So that is good. All right, Jeff.
0: Okay.
8: Rest up. Don't eat. Save room for all that pizza.
0: Well, I don't know what we'll have at Morgantown. I'm sure there'll be some pizza.
8: Oh, you guys will probably get, steak in Morgantown.
0: Oh, sure. Yeah. Steak. Yes. Steak.
8: Yeah.
7: I will say this, guys.
8: If you're listening, George.
7: I will say this before we get a break. My wife and I both early voted in Putnam County on Saturday afternoon. And there wasn't a wait. I mean, there's a little bit of a wait once we got inside the building, but there was probably, I'm just going to guess, probably three people ahead of us, which in the past I have early voted. We've gone in and there's nobody there.
8: Okay.
7: But there's about three or four people ahead of us.
0: I voted Saturday too. It was in Charleston here. It was simple. There were some people, but it wasn't
8: a
0: big wait.
8: Not a big deal.
0: No.
8: All right. Okay. Well, good.
0: Okay.
8: Jeff, thank you.
0: See ya.
8: We're back with TJ's commentary. Stay with us.
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4: This is the Bloomberg Money Minute. Researchers at Google Security say they broke up a cybercrime ring's attempt to use a Mythos-like AI model to exploit another company's vulnerability, but they alerted the developer who was not named and the issue was fixed. Google says the world has changed. Malicious hackers are arming themselves with AI to supercharge their ability to break into the world's computers. On Wall Street, stocks not moving much today, but they are moving a little higher. Even as the war against Iran threatens to drag on and possibly heat up, that's after Tehran rejected the latest peace proposal terms from the U.S. Right now, the Dow's up just 0.1%, the Nasdaq and the S&P each up 0.3%, and oil more than 2% higher, above $97 a barrel. And the record company founded by the Beatles, Apple Corps, today announced it'll open a 7-floor attraction for fans next year at their one-time London headquarters where Let It Be was recorded and the group played their final public performance on the roof in 1969. Tom Busby, Bloomberg Radio.
10: Husband, father, and Christian, constitutional conservative Chris Pritt is one of us. 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And as inflation drives the cost of everything up, Chris Pritt has fought to lower property taxes to protect our wallets and bring hardworking families some relief. 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Pro-gun, because the Second Amendment is a constitutional right. Pro-Trump, because the MAGA movement is finally putting America first, crushing the woke transgender DEI left, and securing the border to keep our communities safe from illegals and the drugs and crime that come with them. On Tuesday, May 12th, in the Republican primary, vote for rock-solid pro-Trump conservative Chris Pritt for state Senate.
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7: Elections have always been ugly, but comparatively speaking, this primary, long in the making, built on manipulation and distortion, may be the nastiest West Virginia has seen this century. Ads spun from the digital ether, stripped of context and unconcerned with presenting the full truth, are now cheap to make and even easier to spread. They're everywhere. And meanwhile, serious policy discussion has nearly vanished. This election has become less about governing and more about power, not how to use it to improve West Virginia, but who gets to wield it. In many ways, this race has become a referendum on Governor Patrick Morrissey. He made it that way when he chose to politically target conservatives not aligned with him, branding opponents as rhinos or worse. The implication is simple. Disagreement becomes disloyalty. That's not how it should be. At the same time, the governor has struggled to build a productive working relationship with much of the legislature. But our system was never designed for one branch of government to dominate the others. Governors are executives, not executives and lawmakers rolled into one. And then there's the money. Out-of-state money. Millions flowing into West Virginia politics from Utah, Pennsylvania, Florida, Wall Street, and beyond. Flooding mailboxes and television screens with attack ads and social grievance messaging. But many of the issues dominating those ads are already settled in West Virginia. Abortion is already illegal here. Boys competing in girls' sports has already been addressed in state law and now awaits court rulings. School choice? The Hope Scholarship isn't going anywhere. Even if lawmakers continue reviewing the cost like every other government program ever created. Meanwhile, the issues that actually define West Virginia's future barely get discussed at all. Economic growth, population decline, workforce participation, long-term opportunity, child welfare. Those are the real challenges. Governor Morrissey often points to more than $12 billion in investment announcements across the state, a way to say we're on the right track. But many, if not most, of those projects were already underway before he took office. The first energy gas plant proposal predates this administration. The Kendall and Blackstone natural gas project was already moving. The Fidelis development in Mason County predates Morrissey as well. Google's Putnam investment was moving about a year before Morrissey took office, and the company relied primarily, even then, on legislators. To be fair, the governor deserves some credit on the Penzance project, but so too do local economic developers. Which brings voters to the real question before them Tuesday. Do West Virginians want leaders obsessed with ideological warfare about issues already decided that resulted in conservative outcomes? Do they want outside money trying to buy elections and constant mudslinging? Or do they want lawmakers focused primarily on economic growth, investment, and long-term prosperity? Lawmakers who have made payrolls, ran companies, and know how to close economic development deals. That decision belongs to voters, but it seems an easy one to make this Tuesday, at least to me.
8: All right, TJ's here now with more on his commentary. The best part of your commentary, I thought, was when it said, we'll see what happens. Either way, the next battle, the 28 election, begins bright and early the next morning. So yeah. Good morning.
7: And some people will start 1 minute after the polls close.
8: Oh, you know it.
7: Tomorrow night. I mean, it is. It's the next one. And we have set a precedent here. Someone asked me today, well, you think it'll be, you know, more spending? Look, the spending in the 2028 gubernatorial primary, what we spent in 26 will look like a drop in the bucket.
8: That's true.
7: Compared to what gets spent in that primary. Mark it down.
8: Okay. I don't even know where to begin with this one. I did think it was an interesting point where you said that, you know, that school choice has been settled. I thought that was interesting. And I guess I wonder, like, what do you think at the end of the day is going to get people to the polls tomorrow?
7: I think this is all about keeping people home. And that's what I hint at in the piece, because all of these things that we are talking about, let's start with school choice. We have the most robust school choice program in America. I am a strong proponent of the Hope Scholarship. Mm-hmm. It's not going anywhere. Name one state program that we don't look at year after year and what it costs and what we can afford and what we can't. Why should Hope be any different? And that's really what happened in those meetings. No one, you are not going to get rid of the Hope Scholarship. Period. But do we have to take a look at what we can afford and what we can't? Do we raise this year or do we not raise this year? Sure. So that in of itself is a misnomer to me. Abortion is illegal in West Virginia. I don't know why we're talking about it in the mailers. No one on the ballot, either faction, wants to change it. These things we're arguing about, they've already been decided. Boys in girls' sports, that's pending the U.S. Supreme Court. We've already passed a law on that.
8: But the law could change.
7: But no one wants to. Okay. If it changes, it'll be because the Supreme Court does something. Mm-hmm. Look, this whole aspect of I'm more conservative than you, it doesn't hold. It doesn't hold. The reason that argument has become so prevalent in this election is because those that are making it have no economic development record. What are the important things? Jobs. Keeping people here year after year in droves. People move out of this state. How do we get them to stay here and curb our population loss? What are we going to do about child welfare in this state? I rattle off two or three or four or five of them in the commentary. I haven't heard one substantive mention of policy in this election. And the reason is because all of these boogeymen are being thrown out and spewed out. It's sucking all the air out of the
16: room. Well, it's low-hanging fruit, too. And it doesn't matter whether it's actually going to change. It's the matter, it's perception of the voters and the people that they're trying to reach.
7: Yeah.
16: And if they think that there's a possibility something's going to change, that's all that matters.
8: Do you think that those topics that you just mentioned are easier to talk about than diving into like very specific things about child welfare, which they're, you know, that we talked about some of those that, you know, or, you know, I was talking with a family the other day who homeschools, and they were like, wow, you know, that system where you go and have to purchase stuff, that's really confusing. It's clunky. Like those topics aren't sexy, so to speak.
7: The social issues are much easier to talk about, and they're much easier to make people afraid of them. Mm-hmm. To your point, Dave Allen, have to have a plan around these other things: population loss, getting more business into West Virginia, growing, getting out of being last when it comes to labor force participation. That's hard, and you have to have a plan. Nobody's got a plan.
8: TJ, you can read more of TJ's commentary on the website, wvmetronews.com. Happy primary eve.
7: I'm pumped. I want the pizza, too, now that Jeff mentioned it. I'm hungry.
8: Go get you one.
7: Probably give me something else.
8: And now let's go to the Metro News anchor desk for a check of local news. 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
17: West Virginia Metro News. I'm Chris Lawrence. Early voting numbers are in from the 10-day early voting period, and a late surge Friday and Saturday pushed the totals to 8% more voters than voted early in the last midterm primary election in 2022. Secretary of State Chris Warner says two possible hurdles don't seem to have had much impact.
18: People were wondering, was photo ID going, you know, suppress the vote? And that's not the case at all. And the Republicans closing the primary does not appear to have affected the voter turnout in a negative way. In fact, in a positive way.
17: Warner says a total of 67,356 cast early ballots in the state's 55 counties, roughly a voter turnout of 17.7%. The Wayne County Sheriff's Office investigating a deadly crash from this morning. It happened on U.S. Route 52 in the community of Fort Gay. One person killed in that crash that happened a little before 6 o'clock. Governor Patrick Morrissey says he has filed a friend of the court brief with the state Supreme Court to defend the state's Equal Protection for Religion Act. The brief backs the governor's executive order that enables parents to bypass the requirement of vaccinating their children as a condition of entry to public schools. The governor has been at odds with the State Board of Education, who has refused to recognize his order as an exemption. There have been several various rulings about the matter in multiple courts across the state. 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
17: In Williamson, in the trial of Timothy Kennedy on charges of murdering a state trooper, the first defense witness this morning was Tim Kennedy Sr., the father of the accused. He testified his son was addicted to methamphetamines and hallucinated crazy stuff, his words, when he was high on the drugs. Defense lawyers claim that Kennedy wasn't even aware of what he had done when State Police Sergeant Corey Maynard was shot dead in June of 2023 in a home on Beach Creek in Mingo County. From the Metro News Anchor Desk, I'm Chris Lawrence.
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1: Welcome back to the show. 26 away from 1 o'clock on a Monday afternoon. Metro News Midday. Stephanie Pauley and Ryan Nicholson, our producers today. 13 News and Tonight Live anchor Amanda Barron alongside me, Dave Allen. Let's welcome into the show now the House Minority Leader out of Capital County, Delegate Sean Hornbuckle. Good afternoon, sir. Welcome to the show.
2: Afternoon. How are you all doing today?
1: Doing fine. I'm going to tackle something right out of the box of importance. The Cowboys open up the NFL season on a Sunday night against the Giants. As somebody who gets up at 4:30 a.m., I don't like Sunday night's game. You've got power. Can you, as my fellow Cowboy fan, can you get this changed?
2: I'm working on it. I just saw the news like you did today. Myself, Jerry, Mara, we're going to have a conversation. We're going to see what we can do. No promises, okay. But we're going to see what we can do.
3: You know, he said, can I introduce Hornbuckle? Do you care? I have something I want to say to him. And I knew. I was like racking my brain for a second, like what happened with the Cowboys overnight that I am unaware of.
2: He's a good man.
3: He is a good man. He really is. We're glad to have you on the show. All right. So the interims, because we can't get enough politics right now, the interims are May 18th and you guys have a proposal.
2: Yes. We have a proposal. We are renewing our efforts to be called in for a special session to address our fuel prices. Gas and diesel, as everyone knows, is out of control, and it is out of control directly tied to the conflict that's in Iran that began in February. And there's a lot of uncertainty out there. And so West Virginians deserve, just to know what they're able to pay at the pumps and to be paying something that's fair. And right now it just isn't fair. And as a state, we can do something about it. I believe that along with the rest of my caucus, we have to do something responsibly. And that is our plan going forward to suspend the gas tax temporarily. It will be done on a 30-day basis. With the ability to reevaluate what the average prices are. And if those prices go back to what they were pre-Iran conflict, then we will resume the gas tax. If they are elevated like they are now, then we will suspend the gas tax and give people relief at the pumps.
3: Kentucky Governor Andy Beshear went ahead and did that via executive order. Have you been following that?
2: A little bit. And so when we first went down this road, per our legal counsel, we thought it would be extremely hard in our state to do that via executive order. And so that's why we began way back then in April calling for us to be called in to do it legislatively.
3: So that gas tax suspension, it's an emergency regulation. And it takes effect today. So the current gas tax in Kentucky is 26.4 cents per gallon. The emergency action cuts the tax down by 10 cents. What do you think to your critics? What do you say to your critics who are saying, well, that's the money that helps pay for the roads?
2: It is the money that helps pay for the roads. As you see right now, the roads are still in disrepair. So we could probably be a little bit more efficient how we're putting that to use. But neither here nor there. That is an understandable response by some members of the public, to which we've already planned for that as well. We saw as last month, we came in yet again, which is a good thing, above our revenue estimates. That makes surplus dollars there that are unaccounted for. So we would propose to put our surplus dollars to any shortage to the highway fund, because that's important to us as well. We've got to fix those items. We also would propose, if there were not enough surpluses in that said month to be able to take care of any potential shortage, then we would look to other accounts, one of which could be the rainy day fund. And that is going off of the premise that this is an emergency because it's from an act of war, why we are seeing these elevated prices at the pump.
3: We're talking with Cabell County Delegate Sean Hornbuckle. He's also the minority leader in the House. So it sounds like you have a plan that's pretty well fleshed out. What kind of bipartisan conversations are you having?
2: So we know that, we talked a little bit about it at the end of session. And then in April, we really appreciate the efforts by the Freedom Caucus. Now, their Freedom Caucus is ever-changing, the members of it. So it depends, I guess, on what the issue might be.
3: That was a good little laugh. We like that.
2: they've done that. Again, we are super appreciative of them doing that. There are I think some appetite by some Republicans to do that. But unfortunately, this is also what we see in election years. People are scared of their own shadows, scared to do anything. So they haven't been, out front about it. But this is why we're here, House Democrats. We're still the adults in the room. And we're going to keep pounding on the table to work in a bipartisan manner, again, to make sure that people are not getting gouged at the pumps like they currently are.
3: What other topics do you think will be discussed during the May 18th interims?
2: You know, I would hope we would be revisiting education. We know that this past session, we didn't do anything in regards to having guardrails on the HOPE program. That was something that we as a legislature spent money on. We had a RAND report where we hire consultants. And their number one topic when it comes to education is that we need to take another look at how we were administering that HOPE program and, to make it, some suggestions were income-based, focusing on low-income students, again, putting guardrails on it for what you could use it for. And I myself had a bill, as well as a couple other members of my caucus, to do just that. And so we think that's a responsible thing to do because we see that our, our public schools are hurting right now. With no end in sight, because we keep spending more and more money. And I think we lightly, because there's been, my caucus, we have voted against it, for sure. But, that's something that, obviously we have to take a look at. I also think that we're not going to discuss this in a interim meeting. Of course, we know that, but we need to be taking a look at election laws and campaign financing. I mean, that has probably been more talk than the gas, unfortunately. Is what's going on. But I would also challenge everyone that's reading newspaper, watching the news, commenting on social media, or even you all on radio, we need to start asking delegates, well, how did you vote when it came to election laws? How did you vote, when we had bills up to allow more money in the politics? How did you vote when it made it easier for people not to disclose who they are? And so I think that's what we probably need to be taking a look at as well, making sure that we have free and fair elections.
1: Delegate, what do you make of this? I know you've been keeping an eye on it. You're on the Democrat side of the aisle, but you've been keeping an eye. I don't know if you've gotten mailers or not, but what do you make of this? What one person called a bloodbath amongst the Republicans.
2: It's a lot. It's a lot to unpack here. I mean, I'm not sure we have enough time here on the air. I mean, the first things first. You said you haven't gotten any mailers. Well, I did.
1: Okay.
2: I got mailers back in 2012 when I first ran, and there was mailers of me that said I voted for cap and trade. Huh? That's interesting because I never served before. That would make it really hard for me to vote on those items, whether I was for it or against it, right? And so part of me is like, I do find this very rich that it's all of a sudden it's an issue. So I don't, is that just because it's Republicans on Republicans in this primary? Because I know that there are several of my members and former members, a couple of my former members that are just working class folks that are not serving today because of lies that were peddled. But yet I did not see anybody complaining about the atrocity of the filth and garbage that was coming to them. And so I guess I'm a little bit interested to see why it's a big deal now. But I guess we probably already know the answer to that. Again, it goes back to my first assertion that where were the folks? How did they vote when they were allowing more money into politics and voting to be able to, hide the identities and give corporations all this power? Where did they vote? And then we can have a conversation of what else is going on right now. But we need to have that conversation first.
3: Where will you be spending primary election evening?
2: I've bounced back and forth. We've got some really hot races across the state in the judicial branches. So I'm gonna figure it out. I've got a couple of invites, but I usually like to sort of stay a little bit low and prop up a couple of laptops so I can watch, different news outlets as they're reporting. But I'll probably be at my work office probably. Okay. Just so I can have access to the most available computer screens.
3: Love it. All right.
1: Well, remember, the only two, you only need two. You need one for Metro News. You need one for the, for 13. That's pretty much all you need.
2: No WSAZ?
3: I was just going to.
2: Come on. I'm going to tell Tim Ear on you.
3: Love Tim. All right. We're going to leave it there. I hope Tim has the best election day ever. All right. We're going to take a quick break. We're back in just a minute. Delegate Sean Hornbuckle, happy primary eve. Enjoy your evening. Enjoy your day. We're back in a minute.
0: We'll be right back. 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Metro News, the voice of West Virginia.
4: With the Bloomberg Small Business Report, I'm John Tucker. The president's budget proposes a new fee on lenders and Small Business Administration guaranteed loan programs. It would effectively operate as a tax. If past data are any indication, SBA-focused lenders look better positioned to sustain or expand lending when fees rise, while the fintechs and big banks pull back lending. Congress itself has not created an SBA fee since the early 1990s, though the SBA frequently adjusts existing fees under its Small Business Act authority. A fee that generates net revenue, arguably a tax, could face legal challenges as well. There is some basis for the SBA to seek higher fees, as expansion into smaller, riskier loans and prior fee cuts have increased their costs. Still, political sensitivity around raising costs for small businesses may delay action, with rulemaking likely after the midterm elections. That's the Bloomberg Small Business Report.
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3: Welcome back to Metro News Midday on Monday, May 11th, 2026. We're glad that you're here. I want to take you to Mason County right now for a story that's just will warm your heart and just give you some hope. There was a 76-year-old man who didn't show up for a meeting that he was supposed to be going to in Huntington. He was in Mason County, and a Mason County Sheriff's Deputy and his canine partner, Chica, help make sure that that man would be reunited with his family once again. Joining us now to talk more about this is Mason County Sheriff's Deputy Chris Connor. Thank you so much for being here.
12: Thank you for having me.
3: It's our pleasure. Tell us a little bit about the situation that unfolded when you started looking for this man, when you got word that something was going on.
12: It was just like another normal day. We was just out, and a call came out, and I headed down there, and I got with the Valley Fire Department and asked for their assistance with their drones so we can try to locate this male. And after speaking with the family that day, they said he could be anywhere on his 100 acre farm. And we just happened to find the right track. And I let my canine on the trail, and she led me straight to him.
3: That's amazing. He's 76 years old. How old is your canine partner, Chica?
12: She's 2 years old.
3: She's a baby, isn't she?
12: Oh, yes.
3: What was it like for you guys the moment that she was able to lead you to him?
12: It was just a sheer relief that knowing that I entrusted her, and when she led me to him, I just thanked the Lord that I was able to find him.
3: Now, how is he doing?
12: He's doing good. He's doing better.
3: Okay.
12: I believe he's back home with his family.
3: Oh, that's so wonderful. We're glad to hear that. Talk about your relationship with Chica and how long she's been a part of your world.
12: We've been together for about a year now. She's my best friend here when it comes to working. We train just about almost every day.
3: Yeah, and the work that these dogs can do is just absolutely amazing. I understand she likes a pup cup.
12: Oh yeah, she loves pup cups.
3: so sweet. I bet she got an extra one on that day. But just walk me through, like, when you're trying to use drones right now, are the leaves on the trees creating issues for drone work?
12: Yeah, the canopy that the trees have right now is kind of hard to really get. Because they have infrared and stuff on their drones, and it's hard to see through it. So that's why a canine comes in great handy with trying to locate somebody.
3: Yeah, and you heard this gentleman kind of yell. I can only imagine the relief that he was feeling when he heard you guys heading his way.
12: Oh yeah, I remember going. I was topping the hill, and I asked the Lord. I said, "Just let me find him. Just let me find him." And the last time I said it, he yelled out, and we ran right over to him, and myself and some fire department members threw the four-wheeler off of him and got him out of the woods and got him assisted by the EMS crew that was there.
3: Well, praise the Lord that you guys found him.
1: Talk about the kind of training that goes into this in order to get these dogs to be able to perform like this. What goes into the training? You said you do daily training. What's that training like?
12: It's a lot of training you gotta keep up with. So we'll be here like working regular schedule and stuff, and I'll have another deputy or somebody. We'll just go lay tracks, or we'll use narcotic works or obedience training, but it takes a lot of heart to try to keep going and keep going.
1: What kind of dog is Chica?
12: She's a Belgian Malinois.
3: I mean, the dedication, the discipline that it takes both of you guys, it obviously paid off, but I can imagine it can be a little monotonous at times.
12: Oh, absolutely.
3: Yeah. Yeah.
1: Well, and I think it's a great point that Amanda brought up there, too, and it's what you kind of referenced, that, you know, drones and technology are great, but there is something to be said. I was going to say just for good old human ingenuity, but good old canine ingenuity, I guess.
12: Absolutely. You can't beat their nose.
3: Wow. No, you really can't. You know, canines, we often see fundraisers and know, like, Vicki Dunn Marshall, her group is always through Little Caesars, and Sabrina Donahue, they're always doing something to raise money for canines and things like that. I would imagine that there's a cost that comes along, like personally to you, because Chica's probably with you all the time.
12: Yeah, she goes home with me every day. I take care of her at the house. I take her to her vet visits and everything like that.
3: How crucial
12: Just
3: are
12: make
3: those?
12: Sure she's taken care of.
3: How crucial are things like those fundraisers that have helped, you provide with supplies and things like that for canine handlers?
12: They help a lot. They help with buying the dog a vet, buying her the equipment she needs. Like if we're tracking through brush and stuff, she can have goggles and stuff like that so she don't get her eyes poked. And it just helps them out in the long run so they don't get hurt.
3: Wow. Well, we're just grateful that the gentleman is okay and that Chica is top-notch officer of the law. We appreciate that very much. Thank you for joining us. Is there anything else you want to add about this situation or you think people should know about just canines in general?
12: They're really good companions. Trust them. You just got to trust them. You might work with them all the time, but you just got to put your trust in them. And at the end of the day, they're crucial to the job.
3: Yeah, no doubt about it. Mason County Deputy Chris Connor, thank you so much. Be
12: Thanks
3: safe
12: for
3: out there.
12: Me.
3: You're welcome. Tell Chica we said hi. We're back in just a minute.
0: We'll be right back. This is Metro News Midday. Metro News, the voice of West Virginia.
13: The two seed finds itself in a best of three. Good morning, I'm Jay Reynolds. Spurs losing by five at Minnesota last night, 114-109. That series is now tied 2-2 in the loss for San Antonio. Victor Wembanyama ejected in the second quarter, hit with a flagrant two for an elbow on Naz Reid above the neck. Spurs coach Mitch Johnson saying the ejection was probably warranted, but Wembanyama, as a general rule, is left to fend for himself if no one's going to blow the whistle.
14: I'm glad he took matters into his own hands. Again, not in terms of hitting Naz Reid, by all means. Be very clear about that. I'm glad Naz Reid was okay, and I didn't want him to elbow him, but he's going to have to protect himself if they're not, and I think it's disgusting.
13: Remains to be seen if there'll be further discipline handed down. Spurs and Wolves tied 2-2. In the East, Knicks complete a sweep of the Sixers. They hit a record-tying 25 three-pointers en route to a 30-point rout in Game 4 in Philly. They're on to the Eastern Conference Finals in back-to-back years. First time that's happened in more than a quarter of a century. Knicks await the winner of the series between the Pistons and Cavs. Detroit has a 2-1 lead heading into Game 4 tonight in Cleveland. Also tonight, Thunder with a chance to sweep the Lakers. Hockey, Montreal 6-2 over the Sabres. Canadiens hold a 2-1 series lead. Ducks tie up their series with Vegas 2-2. A 4-3 win last night in Game 4. Baseball, Braves 2 at the Dodgers. It's a 7-2 win for Atlanta. They're now 28-13, best record in baseball. Brewers pick up a fourth straight win, doing it in their last at-bat against the Yankees.
15: Opening pitch to Turang. Fly ball center field. It's hit well. Grisham back. It is gone!
13: WTMJ with the call. Bryce Turang, first career walk-off home run. Milwaukee's won its last four. New York has dropped three straight. Padres get a sack fly from Manny Machado. Walk off the Cardinals 3-2. Giants walk off the Pirates in 12. Kyle Schwarber a pair of home runs. Philly shuts out Colorado 6-0.
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3: Welcome back to the program. Before we head to the break, I want to mention something that I just saw on X. CBS News is reporting President Trump told them he is considering suspending the gas tax for a period of time. That's in quotes, for a period of time. President Trump tells CBS News he intends to suspend the federal gas tax for a period of time.

0: just truly an inspiration. He is thriving with ALS, and he does whatever he can to help other people who are dealing with this debilitating condition. 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It is a terrible, terrible disease, and Thurman Maynard will join us coming up in just a little bit, Dave, to talk about that.
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3: From ABC News, I'm Michelle Franzen. Due to the ongoing war with Iran, President Trump and his administration now considering lifting the federal gas tax temporarily to help with soaring prices at the pump. That could reduce a gallon of regular by roughly 18 cents and diesel just over 24 cents a gallon. Gas prices, though, would still be above $4 a gallon.
4: Let me tell you. As soon as this is over with Iran, as soon as it's over, you're going to see gasoline and oil drop like a rock.
3: President Trump rejecting Iran's latest proposal, calling it weak, and says Iran continues to pursue nuclear ambitions. ABC's Tom Sufi Burridge says the Strait of Hormuz is also a sticking point.
5: Iran is also, I think, giving us clues about other sticking points. I mean, they're also talking about the unfreezing of financial assets, which we're talking about billions of dollars. We don't really know how opposed the U.S. is to that and what conditions it would need for that to be possible. But the Iranians are also saying they want control over the Strait of Hormuz in some shape or form. And we know from the U.S. and its allies that that is unacceptable for them.
3: President Trump also speaking out on the current hantavirus outbreak, saying the virus does not seem to easily spread. 17 Americans and a British national flown from the Dutch cruise ship arrived in the U.S. today. The CDC says the majority are in quarantine in Omaha, Nebraska. But one couple, health officials say, taken to Atlanta's Emory University and say one is showing symptoms. Dr. Brendan Jackson is with the CDC.
6: It's a contingency planning reason. They want to make sure that if other of the people that are sort of in the more residential side of that need potential medical care, there is space available. And so by moving other people who may have symptoms to another location, it makes sure there's that space to care for them.
3: A nonprofit attempting to stop President Trump's repainting of the Lincoln Memorial reflecting pool, alleging that the Trump administration is willfully disregarding legal limits established by Congress. In a statement to ABC News, a spokesperson for the Interior Department defended the renovations. 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
11: Good afternoon. 103 in the capital city, 64 degrees under blue skies in Charleston. Jeff Jenkins, 580 WCHS Radio Newsroom. Metro News Acura with a forecast, high 69 this afternoon. We'll clear out, get down into the upper 30s tonight. More on AccuWeather coming up. State police now releasing more information after a fatal crash took place this morning in Wayne County. The victim in that is a 21-year-old man from Louisa, Kentucky. Troopers say Braden Murray drove his vehicle across the center line and struck an oncoming tractor trailer head on. That occurred just before 6 this morning in the Fort Gay area. Murray was pronounced dead at the scene. The truck driver was not injured. The St. Albans Police Department and its partners will conduct a simulated DUI crash this afternoon on Hudson Street next to St. Albans High School. Student volunteers will participate in that simulation. Kanawha County First Responders.

0: responders will also be on the scene. Early voting numbers are in from the 10-day early voting period, and a late surge Friday and Saturday pushed the totals to 8% more voters than voted early than the last midterm primary 4 years ago. Secretary of State Chris Warner says two possible hurdles don't seem to have had an impact on early voting.
1: People were wondering, was photo ID gone, suppress vote? And that's not the case at all. And the Republicans closing the primary does not appear to have affected the voter turnout in a negative way. In fact, in a positive way.
0: Now, that's roughly a voter turnout of 17.7% in early voting. 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And remember, get all of the vote totals at our website, wvmetronews.com. Kanawha County Board of Education has a meeting set for 4 this afternoon at its offices on Elizabeth Street in Charleston. Lone item on the agenda is a public hearing on the proposed school system budget for next fiscal year. It's 105, and this is 580 WCHS.
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0: Metro News Acura with a forecast. Sunny skies this afternoon, high 69, clear chilly tonight, 39 to 44, the low, partly sunny pleasant, tomorrow high 71. It's currently 64 degrees at 580 WCHS.
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5: 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The Mountaineers needed a big, big weekend on the baseball diamond, and they got it. We'll talk to Brad Howell about that coming up a little bit later on. Also, Delegate J.B. Akers will stop by the studio as well. 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
6: Hi, everyone. Welcome to the show on Monday, May 11th, 2026. I'm 13 News and Tonight Live anchor Amanda Barron alongside Dave Allen, Stephanie Pauley, and Ron Nicholson. Our producers, I think we're all choking on pollen in here or something right now. You take over for a second.
5: Well, we were having a discussion off the air about pollen, and a great story from the lake that you're going to tell that story on the air, Thurman, here just a little bit. But we were talking about that, about how everybody's suffering with pollen right now. And I'm not so much, but my vehicle is. It is covered in pollen, and I get it from the parking lot here.
6: All right. Well, yeah, it's, and you can like write things, yeah, like just married or whatever on people's, yeah, cars, just that easy.
5: Yeah.
6: And all the pollen.
5: I would have, yeah, I'm the one that wrote the stuff on your car, just so you know.
6: Yeah, well, doesn't surprise me. Someone who never ceases to amaze me with his strength. They're a fantastic team. Thurman and Amanda Maynard are here. Thank you guys so much for joining us today. You guys do everything that you can to help people with ALS, Thurman, because you are a patient, and I hate to even say it that way, because you're just like, you're a thriving ALS patient, and it's so amazing. You have just the best spirit about you always, and I know you have an amazing teammate and your wife here, and this weekend you're hosting one of your tournaments to help other people who are in the same boat as you, and it's a fishing tournament, so that was an appropriate pun.
7: Yeah, this weekend will make our seventh annual sinking ALS bass fishing tournament. We host them to try to raise money and awareness about ALS, because there's just really nothing for the disease, and we're just thriving and striving just for signs of hope, and that's what we do. We try to help people along our way. That's unfortunate, but that's what we do.
6: You're incredible, because how long have you been dealing with ALS now?
7: June the 11th will make 8 years.
6: Wow, and that's just when you were diagnosed, right?
7: Yes.
6: So I'm sure there were many...
7: Yes.
6: Years before that.
7: It was about a year and a half, we started searching and hunting, like, what was going on. I was having issues with my left hand, and it just wasn't cooperating. So we started digging, searching, and numerous amount of tests, and finally they decided to diagnose me with ALS.
6: And so you really are somebody, I mean, you just have like such an incredible spirit about you, because you can go from helping tornado victims in Western Kentucky a couple years ago to then like weeks later not even being able to hold your own water bottle. And you walked right in here today. You look like you're doing great. How are you feeling?
7: I feel good. I am getting a little weaker, but I never pay any, really never pay any attention to it. Going back to the story offline a while ago, we was fishing and ended up the pollen out at the lake. It was extremely thick, and luckily I had a buddy of mine. He was super quick reaction. Mm-hmm. I was starting to get choked up, and then my body, for some odd reason, my leg started going into a cramp. Mm-hmm. After I just sat there and coughed pollen up and trying to calm down from, you know, recovering from that. But the legs, once they go in a cramp, it's pretty much done until you start relaxing them. And unfortunately, he slipped into the water, and the water was 63 degrees, just trying to keep me from going into the water, because we really don't know what the ALS body would do. Mm-hmm. If I'd have fell in. Some people say, oh, you'd probably went into shock. We just don't know. I mean, yeah. That's cold, cold water.
6: It really is. What an amazing friend in Russ,
7: yeah,
6: to help you that. Amanda, you heard it. You found out about that afterwards. What was your reaction?
8: Well, I tell him all the time to wear his life vest, and sometimes he doesn't because he likes to go fish by himself. So I said, wear your life vest. At least you'll float to the surface and yeah, we can find him.
5: Now, wait a minute. You're alleging that a husband doesn't listen to what his wife says.
8: Correct.
5: Okay.
6: Shocking developments here on Metro News Midday. Yep. Amanda, this is obviously a journey for both of you guys, and I just wonder, like, you guys have gone to Capitol Hill, you've done everything that you can possibly do. Do you feel like you've witnessed, you know, changes to how there is help for ALS patients? Or do you feel like there's still a long way to go?
8: I think there's still a long way to go with helping patients.
6: It's got to break your heart because you're watching your husband, who really just does have the joy of the Lord. That's the only way to put it.
8: Yes, exactly.
6: Yeah. Tell me about this tournament this weekend, you guys. Where will it be?
7: Eastland Lake at the main marina on Lakeview Drive. Okay. At Eastland, Wayne County. Al Wayne. Okay. There you go. Mm-hmm. Some people says it's Eastland. Some people says it's Wayne County, so... It's going to be out there at the main marina, and I'm going to be over there set up ready to take on registrations and forms and stuff at 5 o'clock a.m. Then we're going to have a weigh-in session. It's going to start roughly around 3 o'clock-ish, mm-hmm, and there's going to be food, refreshments, drinks, and stuff afterwards.
6: Okay, and so who are you inviting? Who should come out to this?
7: Everybody.
6: Yeah.
7: We don't care. We invite everybody.
6: Who? How will the money raise help people with ALS?
7: Well, just like a few weeks ago, we had got in contact with about a wheelchair ramp. Mm-hmm. Well, some of these gentlemen that wants to help, they can't afford to miss work. They can't, you know, because they have family too. And that money goes to, hey, man, I can pay you $200 or $500, mm-hmm, whatever, to help me get this wheelchair ramp from this location to this location. Mm-hmm. That goes a big, long way because, I mean, gas prices are, mm-hmm, sky high, and they just can't travel on their own expense. I mean, everything's skyrocketing, food, the gas, I mean, everything. So anything helps, and that's like them. They cut me a real good deal and a real good rate. We knocked it out because that gentleman, he had no really access in and out of his house. Now they can't keep him in his house because wheelchair ramp's a whole lot easier.
6: It's changing his life.
7: Yeah, the EMS worker, they sent me thank you messages. And it's not about that. It's about, you know, seeing his face, because I know how it's going to be for myself. I know I don't want to be trapped inside, so y'all don't hear me? Come get me out of the house.
6: I'll get you out here. You know, I should just say about that wheelchair ramp, like you just found out that there was a man in Mingo County that needed a ramp, and that was all the information that you had.
7: Yeah.
6: And you figured out who this man was just by way of, you know, the community.
5: Welcome to West Virginia.
6: Yeah. You figured out who it was, and you took the reins, and you made sure that was there. And so that's something that the foundation is doing.
7: Yeah.
6: Wow.
7: Yeah, we reach out to a former state police officer, and he's like, I could put a word out. He put a word out. It wasn't what, in about 30, 45 minutes. Yeah. Hey, I've got a name, you know.
6: And you guys had to cut down trees, and you had to do a lot to move some land, too, to get that ramp in, didn't you?
7: It wasn't easy as what was said, but we got it done.
6: And it's a lot of work, but it's so appreciated. Tell me a little bit. I'll read some of these sponsor names because there are a lot of groups that are really stepping up to the plate. Marshall Health Network, Stones Trucking, Appalachian Mobile Home Transport, Nybert, or People's Bank, Nybert and Hellinger Family Dentistry, Southern West Virginia Health System, Rocky Boot Company, I'm going to let you say extra tough, the original Muck Boot Company, JLS Construction, Kiss My ALS Foundation, Almost Heaven Lemonade, Real Deal Outdoors, Joe Stowers with Stockton Mortgage, Pepsi, 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I'm excited to go and be a part of it. I will not be fishing, but I will enjoy the scenery. And just a really nice group of people that, I mean, you guys step up to the plate. Amanda, do you ever get tired of how much he's volunteering?
8: Sometimes. He'll be like, oh, let's do this. And I'm like, I have a full-time job.
6: Do you think it's because he is so passionate about, he knows the days that have been the toughest of his ALS?
8: Absolutely.
6: Talk about that a little bit.
8: Yeah, I mean, there's days it's easy. I mean, easier, but then there's some days that's pretty tough.
6: Yeah.
8: And he don't want to ask for help. And I'm like, that's what I'm here for.
6: Yeah. That's what she's supposed to do. She wants to, you know that. But what do you want to say to people, any lawmakers who are out there or any, you know, people who are listening? Like, what does the ALS community need?
7: When we call, we talk to senators, congresspeople, and it's nothing mean, but sometimes we pour our heart out because we are talking about ourselves and telling you our life story.
6: Because you just want to walk.
7: Yeah, because just like whenever we done the Act for ALS bill back in 2000, you know, we got that bill passed. That was for $500 million. Well, they just now fought for that other $500 million for the next 5 years.
6: Wow.
7: Excuse me. So when you take that $500 million, but you also take and you look back at all the past years, and we're still dealing with the same drug that was offered to Lou Gehrig back then. They have got to be something better for the ALS community other than the same drug that he was offered. They do have other drugs, but it's nothing promising. Hmm. And $500 million is quite a bit over, you know, the past 10 years.
6: Mm-hmm.
7: Are we making any steps forward? They're going to say yes, but according to paperwork, we're at the same location as we was back whenever Lou Gehrig's got it. They're not pumping any more drugs than nobody else. And that's what the Act for ALS bill was supposed to do, is help pharmaceutical companies put more drugs in the bodies. We have nothing to lose. I mean, you've got people taking and trying different animal treatment drugs just to take and survive, and it's not right. I mean, we need something, because you get that desperate, you're going to try anything. Mm-hmm. And I totally understand it. I mean, it just... So whenever we talk to them, listen, you know, take it to the bank. We're telling you our life story.
5: You said something earlier that I thought was very, very interesting. And of course, you've got one of the best attitudes of anybody. And so do you, Amanda, of anybody that I have, that I've ever encountered. But when you were talking about the story with the ramp, you said something to the effect of, and I hope when I need that or something like that. I mean, it sounds like that you as and we want to be positive, and you are 100% positive, as are you, Amanda, but it sounds like that, I guess, have you prepared yourself for that day?
7: I have. In some ways, I look to my future, of course, but whenever I first got diagnosed, I started remodeling our home while I was still physical able to do that. Because I really didn't have the financial able to do it or hire it out or anything like that. So I started prepping, doing our home. And then long behold, you know, 3 years had come up and I'm doing pretty good. And that's whenever a buddy of mine, Mick Sampson, he's like, hey, man, let's start doing fishing tournaments. I think that's a great way to spread awareness and, you know, raise some money. So we started doing that. And I'm thinking, you know, God has really, really blessed me along my walk with ALS. I'm going to start trying to help other people out that's so unfortunate, because there's a lot of people that's just really, really unfortunate that don't have the means, don't have the insurance. You know, I've got really good insurance, but I still have to fight with them just for my leg braces because I never had a leg injury. That's not fair. You know, I don't need a leg injury because of ALS. Mm-hmm. And it's just, and you're talking roughly about $3,000 for leg braces. And some people, they're probably sitting at home because they can't afford the leg braces. There is organizations to reach out to. And that's the reason why we try to help if we can, or we'll link them into another organization just to try to get them some financial help, because it's a big burden. And leg braces helped me a long way.
6: Yeah. Wow. You shouldn't have to fight for those. No. I think, you know, you mentioned something else, like people want to help, but everybody, you know, people are at work, people are doing, you know, everybody's busy. This is a tournament where, like, you guys, like, you can go do something fun. You're not just like going to a fundraiser.
7: Yeah.
6: You're like going, you can fish, and it's for a good cause. So like you're checking a lot of boxes all at once.
7: Yes. Yeah. We invite everybody out. Majority of the time, the DNR officers, they come over and hang out. The park rangers, because we're open about it. And a lot of them gentlemen, they know somebody that's had ALS or it's had ALS. Yeah. We just helped last Friday. We was over at the lake, and there was a gentleman over there. His boat broke down, so we stopped by to. He had his son and his grandson with him, so we stopped by to assist them. Find out he has an uncle that's dealing with ALS.
6: Oh wow!
7: And you know, he's like, "Oh, he's been doing it for 8 years." I'm like, well, "I'm knocking on 8 years." And it's just mind blowing because you look at me; I look perfectly healthy, mm-hmm. unless you see me walk, of course.
6: Well, you're walking the walk always, though, by helping people. And we're always glad to see both of you. Looking forward to Saturday as well. Let's give everyone the times again.
7: I'll be over at the ramp at 5 o'clock a.m. taking on registrations. And we'll start the weigh-in at 3 p.m.-ish.
6: Okay.
7: Because of fog delay, we may have a fog issue depending on the weather.
6: Okay.
8: Mm-hmm. As I said, we plan on launching at 7 depending on fog.
7: Yeah.
6: Okay. And how much is it?
7: It's a $125 entry fee, and we're going to be making rounds today, picking up some gift cards, hopefully, and trying to give back to the boaters because, like I said, fuel's expensive. Mm-hmm. I understand that. Fishing these tournaments are expensive. So we're going to try to give back to the boaters, and I understand the struggle as I fished two tournaments in the past 2 weeks. It's expensive, mm-hmm. but, you know, there's real good buddies that was involved with these tournaments, and I want, you know, respect them and honor them
6: and support them. The work you're doing is amazing. We appreciate both of you guys. Thank you so much. I'll see you guys in a little bit, but thank you guys for coming here. We appreciate it.
7: Thank you.
5: Thanks, guys. It's 122. West Virginia's on the rise. 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Proud to be invested in the future of West Virginia. We're back after this.
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9: This is a Bloomberg Money Minute. Just in time for the summer barbecue season, the administration is opening the way to import more steaks and ground beef from overseas. That's to counter record high beef prices and a record low U.S. cattle herd. The Wall Street Journal says the move will suspend the annual tariff rate quota on meat imports on all beef importing countries. The U.S. and Iran are deadlocked on the latest U.S. proposal to end the war, dashing hopes for a reopening of the Strait of Hormuz anytime soon. That's got oil more than 3% higher, topping $98 a barrel, while stocks are mostly higher. Not by a whole lot, but that's thanks to gains in the chipmaker sector. Right now, the Dow up a very small fraction, the NASDAQ and the S&P each up 0.3%. And the pop singer Dua Lipa is suing Samsung Electronics for at least $15 million in damages. That's for using her image, without permission, on the cardboard boxes of its TV sets, giving the impression that she endorsed their products. Tom Busby, Bloomberg Radio.
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13: Husband, father, and Christian. 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Pro-gun, because the Second Amendment is a constitutional right. Pro-Trump, because the MAGA movement is finally putting America first, crushing the woke transgender DEI left, and securing the border to keep our communities safe from illegals and the drugs and crime that come with them. On Tuesday, May 12th, in the Republican primary, vote for rock-solid pro-Trump conservative Chris Pritt for state Senate.
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5: 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Stephanie Pauley, Ryan Nicholson, our producers today. Again, coming up a little bit later on, Delegate J.B. Akers, who serves out of Kanawha County, is going to join us. Several things I want to talk to Delegate Akers about. He is, of course, tomorrow is Election Day. I don't know whether you knew that or not, but tomorrow is Election Day. But we're not talking campaign or anything. We just want to talk about maybe the direction of Republican Party politics in West Virginia. Speaking of such, General Counsel for HHS, Mike Stewart, former state senator, former U.S. attorney, ran for attorney general. He's had a lot of titles over the years. Why did I just sound like Donald Trump when I did that? I don't know. But anyway, Mike Stewart's going to join us from D.C. coming up during the 2 o'clock hour. Before that, though, we're going to talk Mountaineer baseball with the senator, Brad Howe. What a weekend for the Mountaineer baseball team. We'll talk to Brad Howe about that. Plus, after 2:30, we'll get to Open Line, West Virginia. Bizarre story over the weekend from the aviation world, where Denver airport officials, you may have heard the story, said a person was killed by Frontier Airlines Friday night when they jumped a fence before being hit by the plane on takeoff. Let's hear this from News Nation's Nick Smith.
16: Investigators are working to figure out how someone breached airport security, scaled a perimeter fence, and ran onto an active runway. The Denver Department of Aviation releasing video of that fatal moment.
17: South Frontier 4345, we're stopping on the runway. We just hit somebody. We have an engine fire.
16: More than 230 people on board were forced to evacuate the smoke-filled cabin using the inflatable slide. Now, officials say the person on the runway made it from the perimeter fence to the taxiway in just 2 minutes.
18: Heard a loud boom first, and then the explosion happened, and then saw the flames come out, came right into the window, and just black smoke emanating and coming, permeating throughout the whole cabin.
19: It felt like, you know, getting in a big giant fender bender. And then there was like smoke filling. I couldn't see the engines, but people that could see the engines could see large flames, and it was really scary. Some people were yelling fire, fire, and smoke was in the air. Some people were getting agitated that we weren't given like immediate directions to get off the plane.
16: Now, Transportation Secretary Sean Duffy says a dozen people had minor injuries. At least five of them were taken to a hospital for treatment. And one of the things in this evacuation process, there are reports that people went for their luggage, also slowing it down and causing more distress for those who are still trapped on the plane.
5: That from News Nation. We mentioned this earlier in the show when we were talking to House Minority Leader Sean Hornbuckle, who's calling on when they have interim meetings later on in the month of May. He's calling for the governor to suspend the West Virginia gas tax to discuss that, at least during interims. We mentioned this, that President Trump now says he supports suspending the federal gasoline tax, responding to the surge, of course, because of the fuel prices due to the war in Iran. He says, I am going to do this. This is in the White House, and it's going to, quote, drop like a rock once the war starts to wind down, and then he may look at suspending it overall. We'll have more on this coming up throughout the show. We'll take a break, come back after this. It's Metro News Midday.

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1: West Virginia Metro News, I'm Jeff Jenkins. State police report two men died in separate traffic crashes in the last 24 hours in West Virginia this morning. As shortly before 6 on U.S. Route 52 in Wayne County, a vehicle driven by 21-year-old Braden Murray, Louisa, Kentucky, drove into the path of an oncoming tractor-trailer. The collision claimed his life. State police also say 59-year-old Steve Boggs of Grantsville died when his vehicle went off of State Route 5 in Wirt County Sunday afternoon and struck a pole. Boggs was pronounced dead at a Parkersburg hospital. Montague County Sheriff Todd Forbes says he's thankful there were no injuries from a standoff and a fire near Morgantown Sunday afternoon. Forbes says a man was dealing with mental issues when he refused to come out of his house and then set it on fire.
2: Finally, he came out. I think it got so uncomfortable in the house for him at that point. He came out unharmed and without incident, and we were able to get him the necessary help that he needed. But I believe that the house is probably a total loss.
1: Again, there were no injuries in that situation. On the witness stand today in the Timothy Kennedy murder trial in Mingo County, Kennedy's father testifying on behalf of the defense, saying his son would do, quote, crazy stuff when he was high on meth. Kennedy is on trial for the June 2023 shooting death of State Police Sergeant Corey Maynard. The prosecution rested its case back on Friday. The defense took over today. His attorneys say he was hallucinating and didn't know what he was doing that day. You're listening to Metro News for 40 years, the voice of West Virginia.
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1: The numbers are in, and the voter turnout for the 10-day early voting period was about 17.7%. Secretary of State Chris Warner says it's actually better than 4 years ago. He says he doesn't know what that will mean, though, for tomorrow's election day.
5: I'm not going to try to predict what's going to happen in the election. I'm just highly encouraged that we had an increase over the 2022 election, and hopefully that that holds true.
1: From the Metro News Anchor Desk, I'm Jeff Jenkins.
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1: Welcome back to the show. 26 away from 2 o'clock, the Senator Brad Howe is going to join us coming up in the next segment to talk about a great weekend. It was indeed for the Mountaineer baseball team. Ryan Nichols and Stephanie Pauly, our producers today. Also, of course, we'll get to Open Line West Virginia after 2:30, 1-800-765-TALK, or you can text 304-TALK-304. Dave Allen flying the ship solo for the rest of the day. My co-host, Amanda Barron, off doing TV things. She'll be back with us once again tomorrow. Well, welcome to the show now, Delegate J.B. Akers. Good afternoon, sir. Welcome to the show.
2: Hey, buddy. How are you? I talked to you a little bit before you came on. You told me that things are going well for you. I try to follow your health, your journey online as best I can. And anyway, I'm just glad to hear that it's good news.
1: Right? Yeah, it is. It's good news and waiting right now, yeah, because it wrapped up, you know, the treatments last week, and now we just kind of got to do some appointments in the month of June to see where things are. But I feel pretty good. One way or the other, I'm going to make fun of it. That's what I do. By the way, nice outfit.
2: We look like we're on the same team.
1: Too bad this segment wasn't on Metro News Television. I took a picture. I'll post it on Dave Allen Radio later. Delegate Akers and I are both dressed pretty much exactly the same. Black polo shirt and khakis. Although, when you look at the picture later, which I think the Colonel, Ron Hughes, texted you, there's a little bit of difference in the color of the pants. Other than that,
2: otherwise we look like twins.
1: With the arms. Yeah.
2: If it wasn't for the goatee, you couldn't tell the difference.
1: Exactly right. All right, tomorrow's election day. You're running unopposed.
2: Is it election today? I would have never known.
1: There needs to be more about that. Perhaps some political mailers should be sent out to let people know about it.
2: Yeah, I think I've averaged about 6 of those per day the past month. I get a bunch of text messages, and of course, some people would say I'm part of the problem because I'm in politics, but none of that's been for me so far because I am unopposed in the primary, so I've just kind of kept my head low and watched, and and I will say, again, I don't want to sound like I'm complaining because politics, you know, you can go back to the Jefferson Adams election back in, 1800. Mm-hmm. I was talking to Ron about this before. That was an extremely negative
1: Ron Hughes
2: race.
1: Who was actually there in 18.
2: Yeah, well, go ahead. I'm not going to say that, but Ron knows a lot, but, that was negative, and so this isn't the first time we've seen negativity, but I can say, I think in West Virginia politics, at least during my lifetime or the time that I've paid attention to it, this has been the most negative primary that I've seen. Mm-hmm. It's unfortunate because I know, at least here in Kanawha County, I know a lot of the people who are running against each other on the primary side, and if I'm not friends with them, I'm at least friendly with them. And so, I hate to see negativity. I think it's a real turnoff for voters. I always like to be an issues guy. I hope I'm perceived as being a positive campaigner. That's been the thing I've tried to do, and just talk about issues and talk about myself. I will fight back. Mm-hmm. If someone comes at me, I will respond. You have to do that. But I don't ever start those fights. I try to focus on issues. So this has been a primary that I think for voters, I really don't think they like seeing this. But, Dave, I guess someone thinks it works, so they wouldn't do it, right?
1: Right. Yeah.
2: Yeah.
1: Well, are you I'm speaking now just as a Republican, okay? And they say politics makes strange bedfellows, and I've been involved in elections, or I've monitored elections in the past where people just beat the heck out of each other, and then they get together for a cup of coffee or a beer or whatever, and just say, okay, it's over. It's my opinion that this one's going to be, no matter what happens, going to be a little bit more difficult to recoup after because of some of the things that have been said. And so at the end of the day, this is a Republican issue. I mean, you guys are all on the same team with the R after your name. Are you worried about that moving forward? That maybe because of, well, I won't support you because of the things you said during the campaign. I mean, are you worried about that at all?
2: Yeah, I've got concern about it. I mean, how could you not? I mean, we've all seen the tone of some of this stuff. Again, I'm not blaming any person or entity, but when you look at how a lot of this has been personalized, it causes me concern. And I'm someone who, I'm in the legislature because I want to get things done. I want to, my main focus, the thing I focus on the most, is trying to help find better job opportunities and see, growth in our economy. We need better roads and schools. Those things are important. But those things can be made more difficult if the people involved don't personally like each other. Mm-hmm. And I think you will probably, unfortunately, see some of that after this primary is over. So I don't think it's out of bounds to say that. I'll do my best to help build bridges with folks. I mean, I'm not involved in the negativity you're seeing, but if I can help people get over some of this, I will. But I don't know if I can, gap some of this. It's going to be pretty tough.
1: Well, the governor and the first lady have been heavily involved in this and doing endorsements. And look, as I said in the past, that this is not something new just because we have a different age now with the age of social media. You just, you see, you know, more of it now than what perhaps what you did years ago. Are you okay with a governor or, you know, being this involved in a campaign?
2: Well, there have been prior governors who have gotten involved in campaigns. It's not completely unique. You see some federal officials who get involved in these races sometimes and do endorsements. So it's not something that's never happened before. I think the granular level of it that you talked about, that probably is different. Like you'll see Jim Justice. I mean, he's done some endorsements in this election cycle. Senator Capito has done some endorsements. But I think the social media interaction from the governor, and I'm not being critical. People may like it. They may not. It's up to them to judge. But I think there's been more of that than I've ever seen before, for sure. That probably has been a unique change in terms of how that's been going on.
1: Last hour, and again, we're talking with Delegate J.B. Akers. Last hour, we had on House Minority Leader Sean Hornbuckle, and he talked about with the interims that are coming up later this month, that he wants to see the governor at least entertain a suspension of the gas tax. Now, since we had that interview with him, the president has now gone on record in saying that he wants to see if he could do something at the executive level, the federal level, with federal gas tax. If that is brought up, I don't know whether you think it will be brought up. Is it something that you would support?
2: Well, what we have in May, or these are just House meetings. It's not a full interim between House and Senate, and there also has been no special session called. But just for argument's sake, let's say that happens. Let's say the governor calls a special session to suspend the gas tax. I would be surprised if he does that. And I don't know. I didn't get to hear your interview with Delegate Hornbuckle. When I get along with him, I hope he feels like it's mutual. He's someone I can talk to. Mm-hmm. But I would have asked him myself if I'd been here, well, what are you going to replace that revenue with?
1: He says he's got a plan, or the Democrats have a plan.
2: Well, I haven't heard.
1: The rainy day fund, for example, the budget surplus.
2: So sure, you're taking money away from things that we are trying to responsibly set aside to, you know, have a good bond rating. And in case we do have, and some people would say this is worth spending some of this money on, but you know, the fuel tax is the largest source of revenue for roads in the state. And, you know, my district is great. I really don't have a whole lot of people who complain to me about things. I don't consider asking me for help a complaint. Most of the requests I get for help from the people who live in my district, it's usually about roads. And so I think most people are willing to pay a reasonable rate for the roads. I think they understand that there's got to be some source of revenue for that. So if someone wants to take away the gas tax, which is $40+ million per month, is about what it is, I would need to know what their plan is and what they're going to replace it with. And I would say, well, if you don't think the gas tax is a big deal, then let's just do away with it completely, which, of course, we can't afford to do. It's over $400 million per year. You know, we've gotten rid of other taxes. There's no more tax on Social Security income now. We've reduced personal income taxes. We've done some other good tax relief. So it's one of these things, Dave, where, you know, they try to trap you in this. I feel like some of this is political theater because they're going to say, oh, well, you're against tax relief. I'm like, no, I'm always for reasonable tax cuts. But I know that when we had the personal income tax this last session, I heard a lot of people saying we'd rather put that money towards our roads, like our roads are a mess in some places, or towards education or something like that. So I think most West Virginians, like most voters anywhere, they know that there's got to be at least some reasonable tax base that we have. And I think the way that we need to keep fighting and fighting and fighting like crazy to reduce taxes for people, which can be done, it's like what you saw in Mason County about a week ago. Mm-hmm. You probably saw where Mason County's county commission said
1: we interviewed Commissioner Hanley about it last week.
2: They are going to voluntarily reduce their levy rate in Mason County because they're starting to see such a big increase in property taxes with companies like Nucor who are coming in. That's the way you want to reasonably reduce taxes, is get, you know, way more jobs, way more ratepayers in the state, and then everyone's taxes go down like in Mason County. So it works. If we develop more businesses and have more people working in the state, we will have lower taxes. And we continue to do that. Even though we've decreased taxes in the state by about $1 billion in the past years, past 10 years with Republicans in the legislature and Republican governors, our revenues have stayed the same or gone up. They've gone up, actually. And we do that with a flat budget. Like, and so when Donald Trump, you know, all due respect to him, when he talks about the federal government's going to suspend it, they'll just run up more debt. I mean, the feds will just run up more debt if that's what they have to do. Here in West Virginia, we can't have debt in our annual budget. It's got to be a balanced budget. We do that every year.
1: Delegate J.B. Akers, always a pleasure to have you on the show.
2: It's awesome seeing you, man.
1: Next time, I'll text you and I'll say, here's what I'm wearing, so don't wear the same thing.
2: Make sure you let me know.
1: Delegate J.B. Akers. We'll take a break. The Senator, Brad Howe, is up next. Stay with us.
0: We'll be right back. This is Metro News Midday. Metro News, the voice of West Virginia.
3: This is the Bloomberg Real Estate Report. I'm Denise Pellegrini. You know how some home sellers have been asking a lot more for a home than you might think it's worth and then yanking their home off the market in frustration when it didn't work out? Well, now Jake Krimmel, senior economist at Realtor.com, says there are finally signs sellers are getting more realistic after they delisted at record rates last year.
4: That was really an indication of a combination of unrealistic expectations from the seller side and also, you know, buyers who weren't willing because of potential higher mortgage rates or economic uncertainty, they weren't willing to jump in the market either. And this year, we're seeing list prices are coming down, but so are the price cuts too. So that tells us that sellers are pricing initially at a more reasonable price point.
3: Sellers cut prices on about 17% of active listings last month, a slight drop from a year ago, with even larger shares of price cuts in Atlanta, Austin, Birmingham, Charlotte, Dallas, Denver, Jacksonville, and Orlando and Nashville, and also in Vegas, Tucson, and Portland. And that's the Bloomberg Real Estate Report. I'm Denise Pellegrini.
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1: Welcome back to the show. 13 minutes away from 2 o'clock. Coming up next hour, General Counsel for HHS, Mike Stewart, is going to join us. Mike, of course, former Republican Party chair, former state senator, U.S. attorney. Got some opinions about Republican politics in West Virginia. So he's going to join us next hour, and then we'll get to Open Line West Virginia. Coming up at the bottom of the hour, nothing but your calls and texts. 1-800-765-TALK is the phone number. Text 304-TALK-304. Quick reminder to join us for our election coverage tomorrow night, 7:06. Metro News will have that for you. Many of these same local stations will also be giving you the local updates as well. We go on the air tomorrow night at 7:06 with teams in Morgantown, teams in Charleston, plus some somebody in every courthouse, all 55 courthouses around the state of West Virginia, and make sure you download the Metro News television app as well. Let's bring in the Senator Brad Howell. Good afternoon, sir. Welcome to the show.
11: Hello, Dave. Thanks for having me.
1: Thank you for being here. All right. Mountaineer baseball team needed a really, really good weekend, and man, they got it.
11: Wow. What a weekend it was. You're exactly right about that. Headed out to Kansas who was leading the Big 12 or is still currently leading the Big 12. West Virginia in second. They were four games back heading out to Lawrence on Friday night. Walk out of their Sunday evening having swept the Jayhawks, closed this Big 12 race to only one game separating those two squads, with the final weekend series coming up starting on Thursday, continuing Friday and Saturday. So just a massive win over a top 10 team. And there's a lot of implications. It wasn't just the immediate three wins to push you right on the brink of another Big 12 title. It puts you right back squarely in the hosting conversation for the upcoming regionals and put yourself in a great position for the NCAA tournament, regardless of whether it's host or you go on the road as a two seed. But just a fantastic weekend, and you're picking the best time of the year to play your best ball, as the Mountaineers have now won seven straight games.
1: And they certainly needed that. Senator Brad Howe is here. Let's take it game by game. Game one, and the Mountaineers get a 4-1 victory in that game. Talk about that game.
11: Yeah, Max Yale was the story in that game, in my opinion. The pitcher that had returned from a week off, he was having some arm soreness, so he took about a week off, and he's been back now for two series as the Friday night starter against Kansas State and then here against Kansas. And he's just simply been electric and outstanding. I believe he struck out nine on Friday night and was just dominant. And that's a Jayhawk team that is one of the best in the country hitting the baseball. Big home run power on that team. And Yale just held him in check. And so that does a couple of things, Dave. When he comes out of the gate on Friday nights and is so good like that, as he's been the last 2 weeks, it one, automatically gets you the win. And you start the series off with a win, and you can't overstate how important that is. And I think it just gives this team a massive lift, and you can play with confidence knowing you've got the first one under your belt. So he was absolutely outstanding in that one, and I thought was the difference in getting that one under your belt to start.
1: And then game two, I mean, we had a 2-2 tie in the eighth, and throw in a little, you know, little comedy of, I was going to say comedy of errors, comedy of error on a throwing error, and then the Mountaineers get that win in game two, 5-2.
11: Yeah, they did. That's the other good thing about this team, right, is you can win in different ways. Sometimes it's the pitching staff that carries you. Sometimes you have to play a low-scoring game where you have to get on base and find ways to get wins. And I thought in that one, the biggest thing was, yeah, you took the lead 3-2 on the play you're talking about on the throwing error. But then to give yourself a cushion in the ninth inning, Gavin Kelly came up and mashed a home run when he hit it 432 feet to dead center field. And it was an amazing run that Gavin Kelly was on through Saturday's game. He had hit six home runs in five straight games. So five consecutive games with a homer, six total home runs over that string. That streak finally came to an end on Sunday. But it put him to a team lead, 12 home runs, Dave, on the year. Mm-hmm. Six of them just in that last week, and he's been absolutely on fire. I don't know if that was because of his recent appearance on Three Guys Before the Game, yeah, the podcast. But I don't know that it's unrelated. How about if I say that?
1: Well, you know, what is it? Was it Bill Maher, I think, does the routine about, I don't know that it's true, but, or something to that effect. So possibly that's it. And then game three, they shut it out. Yeah, well, not shut out, but I mean, they shut the door, I should say.
11: Yeah, they did shut the door in a big way and run ruled the number seven team in America. So beat them 13-2. The game went eight innings as West Virginia got up more than 10 and closed that thing out. And that was just an explosion late with the bats. And again, they were good in all areas. You don't walk into Lawrence and win all three games without being a well-rounded team. But it was just the bats on Sunday that came alive really from everybody. Sean Smith nearly hits for the cycle. And it was just a tremendous outing all the way around. And you get a team now in West Virginia that rolls back here home heading into the final week of the season. Another Big 12 series coming up this weekend against TCU. And again, a lot still on the line. Chance at another Big 12 title in there, chance to potentially host. You've moved your RPI to the best RPI in this league. You're hanging right around those top 16 spots that get the hosting regional. So a lot to play for here in the final week.
1: All right, so a little show preview. What you guys getting into tonight?
11: Yeah, we'll talk a lot about that. And I actually will not be on the show tonight, okay, Dave. It'll be Kyle and Greg holding it down. I'm going to be hosting the Mountaineer Caravan stop for the Morgantown appearance of that. And it's kind of interesting. It's the last stop on the caravan tour. They were out all last week, five stops, five different days all around the state, and they're closing it out with a home game tonight in Morgantown. And it's the first time it's been a Morgantown event in decades. I can't remember the exact year, but we're talking decades since they've had a stop here in Morgantown. So that should be a fun night. But on the show tonight, they'll be talking a lot about baseball, kind of covering the things we just talked about in depth. They'll also get into a little NBA playoffs, though. Deuce McBride, West Virginia's own Deuce McBride, 7 threes in the game-clinching win last night for the New York Knicks, propels them on to the Eastern Conference Finals. So we've got a Mountaineer that's continuing on and hoping, Dave, hoping for a little matchup. If the Cleveland Cavaliers can get out of their side of the bracket, then we'll have Mike Gansey, the general manager of the Cavaliers, facing off against Deuce McBride of the Knicks for a chance to go to the NBA Finals.
1: Always a West Virginia connection. You know that. There's always a West Virginia connection. Back, before we let you go, the caravan tonight in Morgantown, where is it being held?
11: Yeah, the Clark Club at the Coliseum.
1: Okay.
11: So it'll be a

0: great time. We're going to have all the coaches on board. You're going to hear from about 10 different of those coaches, and should be a lot of fun. Rich Rodriguez has been a big hit on the tour, as he's one of those guys, Dave, you don't even need to ask him a question. You literally just turn the mic over and say, okay, Rich, go ahead. The floor is yours.
1: Wind him up and let him go.
0: Wind him up and let him go. Mark Kellogg will speak. Ross Hodge will speak. Sean Kovich will be on hand. Interested to hear from him as his team gets ready to head to the NCAA Golf Regionals here very soon.
1: All right, Brad. Appreciate it, man. We'll talk soon. Thanks a lot.
0: Okay, thanks, Dave.
1: All right, we'll take a break and close out this hour right after this.
2: We'll be right back. This is Metro News Midday. Metro News, the voice of West Virginia.
3: Hey, neighbor. I'm Susan Kasdorf, and I'm running for mayor of South Charleston. My family are Mountaineers, and South Charleston is in my blood and in my heart. I know that with me in the mayor's office, we can have a truly transparent city government, your voice can be heard, we can have more businesses that offer a living wage, we can all live with fewer regulations, and our city will truly shine. I know that together we can make South Charleston the best that

0: On May 12th, I hope that you will vote for me, Susan Kasdorf, leadership that listens. Paid for by friends of Susan Kasdorf.
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4: In 1984, the world watched in awe as a tiny gymnast from Fairmont defied gravity. 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She showed the world that giants come from West Virginia, and we always stick the landing. 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
7: Welcome back to the show. A couple of minutes away from the top of the hour. Headline on television here. I'm watching the, I try to catch my stories, as my grandmother used to say, if you remember that. But actually, no, it's on News Nation. Woman takes home $240,000 on The Price is Right. I don't know what the whole story is, but they're showing video. The woman won $240,000 on The Price is Right. Way to go. Way to go. Introducing the all-new Metro News Television Weather, Metro News meteorologist Brian Hughes and his team of meteorologists are on all of your connected screens giving latest weather updates. 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
1: From ABC News, I'm Michelle Franzen. Talks between the U.S. and Iran hitting a major hurdle. President Trump calling Iran's response to a ceasefire proposal weak.
2: Reiterating his position that Iran cannot have a nuclear weapon, President Trump on Monday signaled pessimism about the current state of the ceasefire between the U.S. and Iran, telling reporters,
3: It's unbelievably weak, I would say. I would call it the weakest right now. After reading a piece of garbage they sent us, I didn't even finish reading it. They said, I'm not going to waste my time reading it.
2: The president went on to say the ceasefire is on, quote, massive life support, but he insists he's not under any pressure to make a deal to end the conflict. Karen Travers, ABC News, the White House.
1: The president making those remarks during a maternal health event at the White House, where he announced the new moms.gov website for new and expecting mothers, along with initiatives, he says, that are aimed at improving fertility treatments and options. Passengers once on board that Dutch cruise ship due to hantavirus outbreak arrived in Omaha, Nebraska today, flown to a facility to quarantine. ABC's Victor Oquindo says one couple was taken to Atlanta and one tested positive.
4: 17 Americans, one British national who lives here in the U.S. Two of them now in Atlanta. They're at Emory. They're being evaluated there at the moment. It is unclear to us why they were separated from the rest of this group.
1: The CDC says space issues in Nebraska led to sending the two passengers to Atlanta. Residents in western and mountain states bracing for searing temperatures this week. ABC News meteorologist Kenton Joecki says it could break records.
5: It's a heat wave that's going to already be lasting for days by the time it's over, because we're looking at records again today for places like Reno, Las Vegas as well, Salt Lake City, and Phoenix. You're at 109. Potentially for your high temperature. If you reach 110, you are tying a record for you folks, too.
1: For parts of the South today, severe storms are the threat. 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
8: Sunsplash skies at 203 in Charleston. It is 66 degrees on this Monday afternoon. Jeff Jenkins, 580 WCHS. Radio Newsroom, lots of sunshine today. The same in the forecast for tomorrow. Primary election day here in West Virginia. Kanawha County Clerk Vera McCormick tells 580 WCHS she has a prediction for tomorrow's voter turnout.
9: I think maybe 22. I'm going to go 22.
8: Putnam County Clerk Brian Wood says for the first time tomorrow, the Hurricane Municipal Election ballot will be included with the county ballot for those precincts within the city of Hurricane.
10: Now they can go to their precinct, and if they're in city, they can vote, and all the way down to the municipal level. 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And that was the whole purpose and the reason for the for those changes.
8: 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The next generation of West Virginia auto workers getting to work.
11: This year's graduates from Toyota West Virginia's 4T Academy are ready to get their hands dirty after completing the work-based program for high schoolers in Kanawha, Putnam, and Mason counties. The program gives students training in electrical, pneumatics, hydraulics, precision machining, industrial automation, robotics, and more. Mason County State Senator Amy Nicole Grady says the program gives an opportunity to kids who need one.
12: It reaches kids where they are. Education shouldn't be a one-size-fits-all, and we should make sure that we meet those kids with their strengths and give them skills that they need to be successful.

0: successful as they leave high school.
1: 2026 marks the fifth class of students to complete the 4T Academy in West Virginia. I'm Daniel Woods, 580 WCHS.
2: 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Appalachian Power has already helped pay the water bills of Wayne residents. It is 2:05, and this is 580 WCHS.
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2: Sunny skies, high 69 today. Metro News AccuWeather says clear tonight, low 39 to 44. Partly sunny, pleasant for Election Day, high 71. 66 degrees now at 580 WCHS, the voice of Charleston.
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7: 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Ryan Nichols and Stephanie Pauly are our producers today. 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
6: 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Here's Dave Allen.
7: Beautiful Monday across the great state of West Virginia. We had some rain here in the Charleston area early this morning, but at least right now, I just walked down the hall, looked outside. That's about all I get to do is just look outside, and I say, well, it's still out there. It's a beautiful day here in the capital city. Hope it's beautiful where you are as well. Metro News Midday is on the air, 2 o'clock hour. 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Stephanie Pauly, Ryan Nicholson, our producers today. We'll get to your phone calls and texts. What's on your mind? You want to talk gas prices? You want to talk tomorrow's election? By the way, there's an election tomorrow. Not sure whether you knew that or not, but there is an election tomorrow. Polls open 6:30 a.m. tomorrow morning. We'll close at 7:30 tomorrow night, and we invite you to join us for the most comprehensive coverage anywhere on the Metro News Radio Network, and download the Metro News television app as well. One gentleman who is may not be in West Virginia tomorrow, I'm not sure, but he's probably be at his job up in D.C. that's been watching the primary election with great interest, and that is Mike Stewart, General Counsel for HHS, and he joins us now. Good afternoon, sir. Welcome to the show.
8: Hey, thanks for having me. I really appreciate it. I want to point out before we get started, though, I'm here in my personal capacity.
7: Okay, yes.
8: Right? I'm not here as the official general counsel of HHS.
7: Gotcha.
8: That's my title.
7: Gotcha.
8: But, of course, I have a great interest. I love West Virginia. I've followed this election as tough as it's been throughout this campaign, but I'm pleased to be on here today.
7: All right, well, it's a pleasure to have you here. And I was joking with the listeners earlier, Mike, that because I was talking about, you know, you were state senator, state Republican Party chair, which we're going to get to here in just a couple of moments, U.S. attorney. About the only person in Charleston that I can think of that had more titles over the years was Danny Jones. It's about the only person I can think of. You've had a lot of titles.
8: I feel as old as Danny Jones.
7: Oh, shots fired.
8: A few titles there.
7: All right. So, and I do want to point out that you are not here in your official role with HHS. You're just here as a citizen and somebody with some history, because you at one time led the Republican Party in the state of West Virginia.
8: I'll point out there that, keep in mind, I was chair of the state Republican Party at the time. We were a minor political party in West Virginia. I think we were third behind independents in West Virginia. Mm-hmm. And, gosh, when I was chair, I think about half the folks who serve in the legislature who are Republican were Democrat. People like Rupi Phillips, Jason Barrett, all good friends of mine, Mark Hunt, they were Democrats. Mike Oliverio, while I was chair, was running for Congress as a Democrat, almost won. Patrick Morrissey had never run for office before. Shelley Moore Capito was literally the only federal elected representative we had there wasn't a single statewide office held by Republicans, not a single judgeship in the Supreme Court. It was a tough time, and what we did, we focused on building the party and focusing on the future.
7: Talk about that building the party, because they say that there's nowhere to go but up. And you certainly were a big part of that, because you probably tried things and going and just said, well, what the heck? What do we have to lose here?
8: Well, I think that, so the important thing, you know, I started my life as a Democrat. My dad's a coal miner, was for 51 years. My grandfathers were coal miners. I literally, you've heard the story, I came from a hauler in Barber County with a little orange crick across the hauler. But I got to a point in my life, and Ronald Reagan played a big role in this, and when I heard Ronald Reagan speaking, I would look around and look at my life and look at the lives of the people around me and just say, it doesn't have to be this way. There can be a better, bigger future. And so I switched to the Republican Party, and it's interesting that it was Ronald Reagan who played such an important role, at least in my life, and I think in building the modern Republican Party. But he said, quote, the person who agrees with you 80% of the time is a friend and an ally, not a 20% traitor. And I think it's easy today in politics, especially, you know, maybe it's easier to build something that I played a role in than it is to keep something at the top. But I think we need to be awfully careful as a Republican Party today that we don't lose focus of what we're trying to build. It was 85 years, because I point out, after this campaign is over tomorrow, we need to focus on November, the real election in terms of who serves in these posts, except for state Supreme Court and some local races. But 85 years of Democrat rule led to where we're at in West Virginia. The Republicans have been in charge for about 12 years. Think about that, just 12 years. And over that period of time, some of the biggest tax cuts in the history of West Virginia. I think we're on a path of renewal, and we're headed in the right direction. I enjoy a big debate. Everybody who knows me knows I run a tough campaign. But every campaign I ran on the merits of the campaign. I did not engage in the politics of personal destruction. And that concerns me a little, because how do we put this back together on Wednesday? Because the real focus should be the people of West Virginia and the path to the future of a better West Virginia. Those are the things that concern me a bit.
7: Yeah, we're talking with Mike Stewart, and I have asked several people that on the Republican side. I've even asked a couple Democrats, you know, what they thought about this and how you put things back together. Because, again,
8: well, I think the Democrats are probably celebrating day of this politics of personal destruction, right?
7: Yeah, and I mean, honestly, I talked in the show earlier during the 12 o'clock hour, Mike. I talked to House Minority Leader Sean Hornbuckle, man, and I did. And when I asked him about it, he laughed a little bit. But, I mean, that's okay, because they're on the other side. They're on the other side. I just don't think. Maybe I'm wrong. Maybe I'm a pessimist, or I think I'm more of a realist. I don't think it's going to be as easy to put this thing back together come, you know, 6, 7 a.m. on Wednesday morning. I don't think it's going to be that easy.
8: Right. So I'd say a little bit about my background in terms of being state party chair. Gosh, I'm the only West Virginian nominated by President Trump twice, right? The U.S. Attorney for the Southern District of West Virginia, some pretty big prosecutions. I ran for the state Senate in a race everybody told me I was going to lose. I ran against a four-term popular Democrat incumbent, and it didn't destroy his character. I ran on issues of how do we grow and build a better district and a better West Virginia. What I would say to your point, that I think is an important point, is we shouldn't wait till Wednesday to start thinking about how do we build for the future, how do we reunify. Has been a brutal primary. We should be thinking about this today. You know, the one race I lost, I ran for attorney general and I lost to the current attorney general, J.B. McCuskey, who ran a better campaign than me. And we engaged in a tough campaign, but we never engaged in the politics of personal destruction. And so my advice for our team and for the people of West Virginia is keep focused on the future. What is it you want from West Virginia? And these issues matter, whether we're talking health care, issues like the data centers that are that many are proposed to move to West Virginia, tax policy, education policy, foster care policy. These are all incredibly important issues that I think we need to be debating, these issues. And it doesn't stand to the character of a candidate to be on a side of those issues. But I think it's important we talk about those issues so voters have the information they need to be inspired to go vote and determine the future that they want for the state and for their county and for their communities.
7: I don't know whether you got a chance to read or to listen to T.J. Meadows' commentary that he did today, but he talked about, and we use the term low-hanging fruit, about some of these things that have already been, I mean, do we really need somebody running right now as a Republican? I'm talking about in the Republican primary. Do we really need to have a Republican saying, I'm pro-life? Okay, we get it. And again, we're talking about in the primary. We're not talking about, as you alluded to, a battle against the Democrats in the November. We're talking about in the Republican primary. Do we need to keep using, you know, to talk about drag queens? Do we need to keep talking about, men and women's sports or whatever? Why not a flyer? Why not a radio ad, a television ad, a social media post about the fact that we have the worst workforce participation rate in America and have for a long time? What about some of the things you mentioned, foster care and things of that nature?
8: Clean water.
7: Clean water. Why not come out and say, look, I am the king? Why not come out and say, I'm running for, you know, whatever, let's just say House or either one. I'm running for House and I am the most qualified candidate to help you get clean water or to solve this foster care nightmare that we have in West Virginia. Why don't more people do that? I know the answer. I know the answer, and I'm sure you do too.
8: Well, I think it's, but I think if we look at turnout, and I think I heard the turnout during the break, it was about 17% in the primary. Mm-hmm. I don't know if that includes the independents who aren't in it, if we're just counting 17% turnout based on Republicans who are eligible to vote. Maybe that's the number. But turnout's not going to be surging. Usually doesn't in a primary, but I will say that being here in Washington, it's brutal politics in Washington. So I've been in my role for about 8 months now after being confirmed. And out of the 22 general counsels in the history of HHS, I've already exceeded the tenure of seven of them. That's how brutal the politics is in a place like Washington. West Virginia should be a little different from that, right? We have so many incredibly important issues. The transgender surgery for minors issue, I think we've solved that. I can tell you that I've taken a very front and center active approach in my professional capacity here at HHS in terms of reaching around the country, shutting down hospital systems, and referring them for prosecution if they allow those things to happen. But I think elections are about the future, not about the past. And so I think it's important we understand not only what folks stand for that we've dealt with, but where do they stand for the challenges we face in the future? Tell me about their character, right? Because we don't know the next challenge that comes down the pike. And so that's the most important thing. And, I endorsed Tom DeCuba in this race, not because he and I agree on everything. Heck, he didn't even support me in my race for attorney general, but because I've served with him in the legislature. We don't have to agree on everything all the time. I know his character is solid. I endorse Shelley Moore Capito, right? And that's been a tough campaign. But she's doing incredible work in Washington. To me, when you look at a primary campaign and you have an incumbent running, it's more about, do we fire the incumbent? Are they doing is there some reason we should fire them? And in those two cases, the only two where I've engaged at all, and it's merely to issue an endorsement, I don't see the reasoning to fire these folks, even though we may not agree 100% of the time. It goes back to the big tent. I was always trying to build a big tent. Had we not built a big tent back in 2010, 11, and 12, I assure you, the Republicans would not be running West Virginia today. Back when I was running the state Republican Party, no statewide office holders were Republican. Heck, I think we had seven members in the House of Delegates, and it might have been fewer than that in the state Senate. We were trying to find common ground that we could all stand together on. That's where I think we ought to be, and we ought to be thinking about unification. How do we unify post this election tomorrow? It's super important. The stakes are too great for West Virginia. We can't go back. We need to go forward.
7: All right, again, we're talking to Mike Stewart. Now, I am going to get away from the election, and I am going to ask you to put on your official hat right now. So tell me how it's going in Washington.
8: Like I tell you, it's a tough environment, but there's no more exciting thing to be able to work for President Trump, Secretary Kennedy at the Department of HHS. We have an incredible leadership team. It's an incredibly active, busy schedule. I was very pleased to see Patrick Morrissey and Alex Adams, who's the head of the Administration for Children and Families, meet earlier this week, I think it was, to embrace a Home for Every Child initiative for foster care. I want to tell the people West Virginia, go to moms.com, or moms.gov, I'm sorry, moms.gov. It's a brand new website for moms. Literally talks about health. We've worked on things like food safety. We've taken on fraud to a level it's never been taken on before. There are challenges. Every day is a fight. The politics of personal destruction is not, trust me, it's here in Washington, too. But there's a lot of really good happening across the board. I couldn't be more pleased with where we're headed. Keep in mind, what we're trying to build takes time. Rome wasn't built in a day. And the renewal of America isn't going to be built in a day either. It takes time. And the investments we're making, I think, are going to pay off huge for the people of West Virginia and the people of this country. We just need to give it time to continue to work.
7: Mike Stewart, General Counsel for HHS. I appreciate you taking time out of your schedule to join us on in your official role and your non-official role. Anything else you want to say to the people of West Virginia?
8: No, listen, I love them, and I miss West Virginia. Trust me, this is only temporary. I look forward to getting back to West Virginia. I did vote already in this election, and I appreciate the opportunity to be able to vote early. But I'm looking forward to the results. And whoever wins, what I'm telling everybody is let's work together. What we share in common is far bigger than what we disagree on. And keep the punches above the belt. That's important, right? The personal politics of destruction wants to engage in. That gets to nowhere. We need to build a state. We have a lot of work to do, and we've got to do it together.
7: Mike Stewart, appreciate you being here, my friend. Thanks a lot. We'll talk soon.
8: Thanks for having me.
7: 222 Metro News Midday, heard all over the great state of West Virginia. 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Our flagship here in Charleston, WCHS, WKMZ Clarksburg, WDNE in Elkins, WKLP Kaiser, WVW Logan, WEPM in Martinsburg, WAJR Morgantown, WSLW in White Sulphur Springs, WKKX, and WVLY in Wheeling. Before we go to break, I will say this. I've heard so many people, and I've brought this up on the show before, and I've interviewed people on the network and on the local show here in Charleston and about the out-of-state stuff, you know, coming in, the radio, television, the news, you know, the flyers, things you see online or whatever. And so many people have said, I don't necessarily like that sort of thing, but I really can't say anything. Absolutely, you can say something about it. You can't take it down, but I've interviewed several people. Meadows and Wilson have interviewed several people, and any of them that wanted to could have come out and said, this PAC has spent this money saying my opponent is this, that. While I want to beat my opponent on May 12th, I don't endorse that. I don't endorse that. Crickets, man. Crickets. 223, we'll take a break and come back after this.
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9: This is a Bloomberg Money Minute. Oil prices on the rise, now up more than 3% to over $98 a barrel as the war against Iran threatens to drag on and possibly heat up after Tehran rejected the latest peace proposal terms from the U.S. As for stocks, they're moving a little higher this hour, despite that stalemate on U.S.-Iran peace talks. The Dow right now up about 0.1%, the Nasdaq and the S&P each up about 0.25%. The private equity firm Blackstone is teaming up with oil field services giant Halliburton, investing a combined $1 billion into VoltaGrid. That's a Houston-based energy startup that makes gas-powered microgrids that are used to power data centers. And the low-cost carrier Frontier Airlines making the most of the demise of rival Spirit Airlines, which canceled all flights and folded just last week. Frontier adding 3 million seats to its schedule in just the last week for flights between June and September of this year. Tom Busby, Bloomberg Radio.
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7: 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Dave Allen, it is a Monday. Thank you so much for joining us today. 1-800-765-TALK or text 304-TALK-304. We'll try to get to those calls and texts coming up after the show. And I do have a bunch of texts I want to get to coming up a little bit later on. I mentioned this earlier. Early voting, of course, wrapped up on Saturday across the great state of West Virginia. And in talking to some of the county clerks, I didn't talk to them, but our news department did. Said it was a pretty, I want to say it was a pretty brisk day on Saturday for early voting, but it picked up greatly on Saturday. And I don't really know why that is. My wife and I, as I mentioned, we live in Putnam County, and we went to Valley Park, the Valley Park Conference Center, it's called, in Hurricane, and early voted. It was around 11:30, something like that, I guess, on Saturday morning when we went in there. And I was anticipating that there wouldn't be anybody in line to vote, but there were some. But, I mean, still, not like in 2024. I can tell you that. There were a couple people ahead of us and got in and out, you know, relatively quick. Got my sticker, you know, the I voted sticker, because you have to have those now. And so we were back out on the road and continuing our weekend after that. So again, early voting did wrap up on Saturday. Now the clerks are trying to get ready, election officials trying to get ready for tomorrow. Polls open at 6:30 a.m. tomorrow morning and will remain open until 7:30 p.m. tomorrow night. And we urge you to get out and vote. You know, if you go to the Secretary of State's website, you'll get all the information that you need, including if you see an issue you want to report, so on and so forth. You can all do that. And our county clerks in West Virginia, I mean, they do a fantastic job. They really, really do. And look, as a former employee of the Secretary of State's office, I will say this. the Secretary of State's office will be the first to say that we have the best county clerks in the state of West Virginia and that they are the ones that actually put on the elections. Not Secretary of State's office, it's actually the county clerks who just do a great job. We'll try to do a good job, I'm sure we will, on your coverage, election coverage coming up tomorrow night, and we'll take the air on the Metro News Radio Network starting at 7:06. Back after this, stay with us.

0: And now we'll go to the Metro News Anchor Desk for a check of local news. 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
1: West Virginia Metro News, I'm Jeff Jenkins. This is the final full day of campaigning for those on the ballot in tomorrow's primary election in West Virginia. The two state Supreme Court races are not primaries, though. Those are final races tomorrow. Two appointed justices, Thomas Ewing and Gerald Titus, are trying to hang on to their seats. House of Delegates member Bill Flanagan trying to defeat Ewing.
2: A common thread that I hear is that a lot of these people want to have fair access to their courts and want to see things applied fairly no matter where I'm at.
1: Ewing says he's a known commodity.
3: I feel pretty passionate about that. I've demonstrated over the years that I, one, care deeply about the people of this state and the people who are appearing from me. I care deeply about getting to the right answer and that I'll do the work to get to the right answer.
1: You can read a preview story of both races with all the candidates this afternoon at WVMetroNews.com. Also at the website this afternoon, you can link to our election results page. It's on the top banner. Get an early start on tomorrow's races. Toyota West Virginia President David Rozier says he's excited about what's ahead for the latest 4T Academy class. High schoolers from Putnam, Kanawha, Mason counties will train at the plant in Buffalo. He says it can be life-changing for some of them.
4: At such a young age, they have an opportunity to pick a career path, develop a skill, and one that's going to be transferable into the real world and really create a career pathway that's rewarding and successful for them.
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1: Marshall has his first ever coach in the new sport at Marshall of stunt. Evian Richard comes to Marshall from Cal Baptist University, which is a perennial power in stunt. Coach Richard will be formally introduced at a news conference in Huntington later this month. The WVU baseball team now up to 13th in the Baseball America College Baseball rankings after a sweep of formerly 9th-ranked Kansas over the weekend. The Mountaineers jumped 5 spots with the 3 victories, now just 1 game out of first place. From the Metro News Anchor Desk, I'm Jeff Jenkins.
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1: 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Actually, it's here. 1-800-765-TALK is a phone number you can text. 304-TALK-304. Let me see here. Text says, yet again, Iran making Donald Trump look like a fool. If he looks this dumb in front of the country like Iran, imagine how dumb he looks in front of China, says the texter. Text says, it's scary when Mike Stewart starts making sense. Look, I thought that, and I've known Mike Stewart for a number of years. I've interviewed him countless times, been at events with him, so on and so forth. And Mike says what's on his mind. He always did. You may agree with it. You may not agree with it. But he has no trouble giving his opinions. I do want to stress that he came on not in his role as general counsel for HHS. He came on just as a citizen. And then he did switch gears when we talked about his actual role in D.C. But he's a straightforward guy. And my opinion, host opinion, I don't think that what he said was entirely incorrect as far as these attacks that we've seen. Look, if you're running for office, you can say you can choose whatever path that you choose. And I get that. But you can also agree to not take a certain path of negativity, or you can look at what we've seen and read, what your mailbox has been filled with, or so on and so forth, things that are blatantly false, and you could just denounce them. And I don't understand why more people don't do that. I mean, maybe it's not the best, maybe it's not the most winning strategy in the world, but just to come out publicly and just say, look, I'm running against John Smith here, and I want to beat John Smith on Election Day, but the things that are being put out there are either taken out of context, or they're obvious AI images that don't even remotely look like the person. I don't endorse that, but sadly, more people don't do that. Text says, and as I said, I got a bunch of them to get to here. Tick says, is TJ signing up his kids to go to Iran to finish the job? Is he going to volunteer to finish the job, or do you want others to live out your war fantasies, says a texter. I can't speak for actually, I like speaking for other people sometimes because I like to say things that they wouldn't say. I won't do that, though. Texas went to the mailbox today and only 5 flyers. Come on, GOP. I don't have enough to even start a fire with today, which is what I did with all the others. 1-800-765-TALK is the phone number. Text 304-TALK-304. Texas, the Republicans calling for gas tax suspension have me rolling on the floor laughing. Remember when they cried about doing it during Biden's presidency? Biden's actions weren't even responsible for gas prices and inflation, but he got the blame. The funny thing, Trump's actions are directly responsible for high gas prices and inflation, but MAGAs are too brainwashed to see it and hold him responsible. Tech says, won't vote tomorrow. Thank you, Republican Party. Well, look, I went to early vote, my wife and I, on Saturday, and I'm a registered independent in the state of West Virginia. I could have asked for a Democrat ballot. I did not. I voted the nonpartisan races. And in Putnam County, where I live, of course, there's a Supreme Court justice and, you know, things like that. And there's a, you know, school board and things of that nature. That's what I voted for. I did not ask for a Democrat ballot, or I could have, but I chose not to. But my point is I didn't set it out there. And listeners have heard me say this. There were a couple of occasions during my lifetime that I did not like either candidate for president in the general election, and I didn't vote for president because I simply couldn't, because I didn't like my choices. But I still showed up. I haven't missed an election since the first election I voted in would have been, let me think, it probably would have been the general election of 1988. And I've not missed a vote yet. And I believe in showing up, but you do you. Text, Trump is morally bankrupt, but you Republicans knew that when you voted for him. Tax Trump will convince Congress to suspend the federal gas tax. Gas companies will charge the difference and make record profit. Inflation will rise. The government will lose out on money. Everything will get worse because that's what Trump does, says a texter. Tech said, early voted in Putnam County Saturday. I've lived and voted in other areas, and I've never seen a smoother operation than they have in Putnam County. Great job. Well, I have also lived and worked in other areas, and I will say that they got it going on, Putnam County. Brian Wood, Putnam County clerk, has been there for a long time. He and his staff and the poll workers, you know, have done a great job. I went in and had my photo ID. You know, normally in the past would have been my voter registration card. I still have that, but I have my photo ID and in and out of there, even with a little bit of, you know, a couple people ahead of us, in and out of there relatively quickly. Great job to not just Putnam County, but the other county clerks around the state as well. 1-800-765-TALK, the phone number, text 304-TALK-304. Texas Phone with the Dome was great Saturday, and it was nice to meet you, Dave. Question, what was up with the protesters out front? Well, we have a story about it at WVMetroNews.com. They weren't actually protesting the event. What we have is there is a, and last week we talked to one of the Teamsters officials on the show. The Teamsters here in the Charleston area have got an issue with a company that distributes a lot of the more popular beers in the area. And they were outside the entrance to Foam at the Dome, which if you've been to, even if you've not been to Foam at the Dome, I'm sure you've been by the Governor's Mansion. That's where it is on Canal Boulevard, just as soon as you pass the Governor's Mansion. And that's where you, you know, get in, get your wristband, so on and so forth. And the Teamsters folks, I talked to a couple of them, were out there handing out informational flyers. They were not protesting. They were just wanting their voice heard, which they're totally entitled to do. And they handed a flyer out about what their issues were, and that was the end of it. So as far as I know, there were no issues. They weren't stopping people from coming in or urging people not to go. Their issue was not with Foam at the Dome. You know, their issue was with a particular company. 1-800-765-TALK is the phone number. Text 304-TALK-304. Texas, take a look at the redistricting in conservative states and who it's meant to exclude and disenfranchise. Conservatism is soft speak for white authority, for white dominance, for white rule. Don't reject the evidence of your eyes and ears. Texas, so tiresome listening to an unelected political appointee complain about politics when the Republicans have been in power for the past 10 years and hardworking West Virginians are suffering more than they have in the past 20. Only so long you can keep blaming the Democrats. Gas, utilities, and groceries are too darn high. And quit complaining about how tough it is in D.C. You wanted the job? Now do it. Tex went to my granddaughter's college graduation Saturday. And the best piece of advice anyone can give these young people is to get on the first plane out of West Virginia. Well, I am sorry you feel that way because I am somebody who is choosing. And of course, I'm also not just graduated college either. they don't need a whole lot of more 55-year-olds. We need more 20 and 25-year-olds in West Virginia wanting to stay or wanting to move here. I'm a believer in... Maybe I'm a little, you know, a little bit, I don't know, with my head in the sand here, but I think West Virginia is a pretty dang good place to live. I love it here. I've had opportunities to go other places and choose to be here. But again, that's your right to give her a granddaughter. Give her that advice if you want. Texas, not sure where people think early voting numbers are down. It was booming in Mon County, says the texter. Well, again, I think we're thinking overall. It's non-presidential year, so turnout is going to be low. Tech says, I don't care about gas prices. I will pay no matter what it is. It is better than the nuclear bomb that my kids and grandchildren will be hit with, and they will use one. 243 Open Line, West Virginia, 1-800-765-TALK is the phone number. Text 304-TALK-304. We'll take a break and come back after this. Stay with us.
0: We'll be right back. 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Metro News, the voice of West Virginia.
2: This is a Bloomberg Business of Sports report. FIFA tripled the price of its best available tickets to the World Cup final, making $32,970 seats available for the July 19th match at MetLife Stadium. FIFA President Gianni Infantino defended the ticket prices, saying they have to apply market rates and that tickets will be resold at a much higher price if sold too low. More than 67 million people in the U.S. bowl at least once a year, according to the Bowling Proprietors Association of America. The Sports and Fitness Industry Association puts the participation rate at 53 million for 2025. Still to compare, golf is at 48 million, basketball is at 36 million, and tennis is at 27 million. However, the number of bowling centers has declined. In its mid-1960s peak, there were some 12,000. Now, the U.S. Bowling Congress says there are 3,400. With the Bloomberg Business of Sports Report, I'm Michael Barr.
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1: 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Texas Hope Scholarship should be private donations, not taxpayer funds. Text, please vote for the emergency levy in Kanawha County. From the text line, 5.2% of household income in West Virginia goes towards gas, highest in the country. Well, I mean, maybe on a percentage basis, but we certainly do not pay the highest gas prices in West Virginia. Maybe they mean percentage-wise, I don't know. Tech says, has anyone explained why a 19-year-old was driving an ambulance? Reference to the John Lucas case that we have spent time, us and others covering here in Kanawha County. A man tragically last month struck and killed by an ambulance. Last week, the arraignment was held. For the person accused in this incident. And look, I think that in talking to people in emergencies, this is a fact. Not as many people are going into emergency services, whether it's EMTs, paramedics, police, fire, whatever, as used to. And I don't know the particulars on this case. I mean, legally, you can get a CDL license, I guess, at, 18? But I don't want to speculate because I don't know, and there's enough speculation out there on social media about this case that's patently false, according to the family and the attorney of the victim in the case. But it's probably not an idea, and I hate to sound ageist, it's not an ideal situation, but I don't know what the particulars are. Maybe they had no one else. I don't know. It'll all come out. Texas, West Virginia residents believe Capito took campaign donations from Epstein. She's one of the names Trump doesn't want to get out. I don't know that West Virginians know that or think that. Tech says, vote all incumbents of the state Supreme Court out of office. Stand up for your rights and your Constitution. Women, stand up for your right to vote. Tech says, looked at the sample ballot in the Gazette Mail Saturday morning, Dave. Looks pretty blank. Well, I mean, I was noticing that as well. There are a lot of, but there's always a lot of blank spots when it comes to things like executive committees and things of that nature. Not as many people running for office as I would like to see, because I think people need to have choices. Tex says, I agree, stop giving public taxpayer funds money to private schools. Take your extra cash. You have to pay for it, says the texter. Tex says, first time in 45 years, I won't be voting. Thanks, Republicans. Again, vote. Texas, can we talk for a moment about how nice the weather has been? Maybe it'll take our mind off this ugly election. Yeah, they say you can talk about the weather when you can't talk about anything else. And Metro News meteorologist Brian Hughes, by the way, tells me that tomorrow, election day in West Virginia, is absolutely beautiful. No matter where you are in West Virginia, it's going to be a beautiful day tomorrow, so you cannot use the weather as an excuse. Or, like someone else said earlier in the building, maybe they, if they had the day off from school or government offices, they go do something else because the weather's so nice. Could be a double-edged sword. Text, let's see if people are satisfied with cost of living. If not, vote out Republicans. Wait, says the texter. Wait, there's actually someone running for office named Red Hat. Yeah, there is. Texas Women for Freedom, vote blue. Text, the nuclear bomb your grandchildren will be hit with is the U.S. debt. Thank you very much. I have no idea who this text came from, but I would agree. We have no plan. And I'm starting to sound more and more like T.J. Meadows now. We have no plan in this country for how we're attacking the national debt. None whatsoever. You know, we spend our time worried about, you know, who's sleeping with who and who's using the restroom here, but not really about the national debt. Guess it doesn't matter. Text says, hey, Dave, my wife heard that Kroger is holding on to the lease of their building in Dunbar to keep another grocery store from moving in. Is that true? It's a story out of the Charleston area here. The Kroger Corporation had a location for years in Dunbar, and they're building a new location in South Charleston. And the Kroger closed down Friday, I think it was Friday of last week. And I did a little checking on that story because someone else had actually asked me about that earlier. Appreciate the text, by the way. And I actually did a little bit of checking on that. And I'm still trying to get a definite answer. We'll put a call into Kroger and see if they want to comment on it. But if it's their building and it's under lease, they can do that. I mean, whether you like it or not, and I don't know that it is, but if it's their building, they can do what they want to with it. Text says, let's all be honest. We are all more scared about Trump with a nuclear weapon than we are Iran. Sad, but true, says the texter. Well, matter of opinion, I guess. Text says, Dave, if you can't pick a candidate, then you can write in your candidate of choice. Anyone, even your cats. My go-to write-ins lately are dead people. says the texter. Well, if they're not a certified write-in, then, you know, that's not going to work. And, I mean, I guess it's better that you vote for dead people than you vote as a dead person, because I'm from West Virginia, southern West Virginia. I know all about that. 2:53, we'll wrap it up after this.
0: We'll be right back. This is Metro News Midday. Metro News, the voice of West Virginia.
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1: Welcome back to the show. It's 3 minutes away from 3. We'll close it out here in just a bit. But first, we have a phone call. Let's go to Bob. You're on the show. Good afternoon. Welcome to the show.
24: Good afternoon. Most of the people calling your program and others talk about the high cost of living, of course, pointing the finger at Trump. But they have to realize that most of the costs were accumulated when Biden had inflation at 8% early in his term. Thank you.
1: All right, Bob. I appreciate your phone call. Bob gets the last word of the day. Now, the first word of the next hour goes to Dale Cooper. How
25: are
1: you doing, man?
25: Hey, I'm doing all right. How are you? Happy Monday.
1: So you had to fire weekly, huh?
25: Man, Dave's just, I don't even know what he's doing. I guess he's in Florida for a week. I don't know. He's doing something down there.
1: Yeah. And by the way, next week I will be.
25: That's right. You're on vacation next week.
1: I will be on vacation next week. I will not be going to Florida.
25: Was it Christmas?
1: Yes.
25: Suddenly it's like Christmas around here.
1: No, I will be. My last show will be Friday, and I will be away next week. And Memorial Day, we'll do a best of show. And I will be back the following Tuesday. AB will still be here, though. So there's that. Hotline coming up on many of these same Metro News stations. What are you guys getting into today?
25: Well, it's the Monday show, so Chef Paul Smith will stop by. We'll talk about the food industry some. So if you have questions for him, you can send us a text or a call on that. Text line is 304-935-5008. Well, 304-825-5304, not the local number. And we'll get that out there a little bit later on. Also, Kristen Burt will stop by for some what's going on in Hollywood. A lot of news happening out of Hollywood. And then Carl Lee will be back in the 5 o'clock hour for the entire hour. So also, if you have any questions for Carl, you're more than welcome to send those in as well.
1: All right. I guess the NFL released their exact schedule timing-wise. Yeah. I was talking to Delegate Sean Hornbuckle earlier, who's a big Dallas Cowboy fan as well, and I said, can we do something about not having these games? They open up on a Sunday night, and it's rough on people that get up at 4:30 in the morning.
25: Yeah, sure.
1: I mean, I'm going to stay up and watch the entire thing, and they're probably going to disappoint me. Because it's the Cowboys. All right, Coop and the crew coming up on many of these same Metro News stations with Hotline. Amanda and I will be back tomorrow, Election Day edition of Metro News Monday. Till then, have fun and love somebody.
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3: From ABC News, I'm Michelle Franzen. After rejecting Iran's proposal, President Trump at the

0: Graham, not just the stocks of enriched uranium which remain in Iran and are thought to be buried deep underground, but also Iran's ability to enrich uranium going forward. And we've had a statement from a senior Iranian official today via state media saying enrichment is not negotiable. And what they mean by that is that Iran won't give up its right to enrich uranium for what it says are civilian purposes.
1: The president also says he may implement a federal gas tax holiday that would shave off just over 18 cents for regular gas and 24 cents for diesel. American passengers and one British national evacuated from the Dutch cruise ship amid the hantavirus outbreak arrived here in the U.S. today and are in quarantine in both Georgia and Nebraska. The CDC says one couple was taken to Atlanta due to space issues in Omaha. Dr. Amesh Adagia with the Johns Hopkins University Center for Health Security says the risk to the general public remains very low.
2: We have not seen any secondary cases occur in individuals who are in contact with people. So that really speaks to the fact that we're doing a pretty good job at keeping track of these individuals, getting them linked to care, getting them linked to testing, and that the virus itself is not able to easily move from person to person. It all seems to be related to exposure on that ship.
1: Cole Allen, the suspect in the assassination attempt of President Trump at the White House Correspondents' Dinner, appeared in court today. His attorney entered a plea of not guilty on all four counts on his behalf. Allen wore an orange prison jumpsuit and his hands and feet were shackled. You're listening to ABC News.
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6: Good afternoon. It's 3:03 and 68 degrees in the capital city. I'm Jack Carlson in the 580 WCHS radio newsroom. Your Metro News AccuWeather forecast, sunny skies this afternoon. We'll have more on the forecast after the news. Nine candidates are fighting for three seats on the Kanawha County Board of Education during tomorrow's primary election. Four of those candidates are going for the District 3 seat. Current board member Mike Arbogast is one of them. He says if he's elected, he will prioritize every student in Kanawha County schools.
7: And these kids, by the time they get to high school, they realize what they're wanting to do, you know, through their life experiences. And I think we need to make sure our curriculum stays broad enough to be able to accommodate those kids' needs.
6: Retired Kanawha County Schools teacher Allie White says she wants to encourage change throughout the country.
8: 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I want to make a difference. And I feel like parents aren't being heard, especially our students with special needs. I feel like they're not being heard at our board meetings.
6: 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Metro News Decision 2026 begins at 7:06 on these stations. Kanawha County Clerk Vera McCormick and her staff are getting things ready today. McCormick says it's quite an undertaking to pull off an election.
9: It takes almost 800 poll workers. 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
6: Polls open at 6:30 tomorrow morning across the state and close at 7:30 tomorrow night. A Kentucky man is dead after a Wayne County car crash early this morning. State police say 21-year-old Brandon Murray drove his vehicle across the center line and hit an oncoming tractor trailer head on. It's 3:05.
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1: Your Metro News AccuWeather forecast, sunny skies this afternoon, clear and chilly tonight, lows ranging from 39 downtown to 44 in outlying areas. It's 68 degrees right now in the capital city. I'm Jack Carlson, 580 WCHS, the voice of Charleston. 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
1: Cowabunga! Hey, Al. Happy Monday, everyone. You made it through the weekend. This is Coop sitting in for Dave Weekly for this week. Dave will be back a week from today. And I think Dave was ready to power down. I think he needed to maybe recycle a little bit. Because I was not tempted at all to talk over our opening there. You know, like, I thought about it for a minute. I was like, you know, mm-hmm. Dave at this point would be, like, mumbling something over the open at this point. But I just didn't have that in me. Yeah, I couldn't find it.
2: I don't think you should emulate that because it's rather unprofessional.
1: Yeah, that's what I, you know, yeah. I think it's just, you know, when you're getting a little tired and, you know, you kind of forget those things. So we wish Dave some rest and I think in sunny Florida or wherever he's at. I'm not sure what's going on. This is Metro News Hotline. I'm Dale Cooper. That's Rod Nicholson, you hear, who's stopping in here for just a little while. Matt Murphy is my producer, at least for the first half of this week. How you doing today, Matt?
3: I don't have my own sounder. I just realized.
1: That wasn't bad. That was the Columbo sounder, that was, though,
3: that's
1: right?
3: For that's for old Ryan over there, yeah.
1: So, let's see. They call you Matt Guitar Murphy, so you need like a little... Like,
3: I need the Blues Brothers.
1: Yeah, right.
3: It's exactly
1: little,
3: what I need.
1: A little riff. Yeah, that wouldn't be bad. So, we're going to have a Monday show for you today. A lot of stuff is going to be relatively normal. So, I'm glad that you've tuned in today. Everybody have a good Mother's Day,
2: yes.
1: For the most part? Good Mother's Day, good Mother's Day? Yeah.
3: I went out for lunch with a mother.
1: There you go. Right?
3: Not my mother, but a mother.
1: Yeah, that's good. That works.
2: I sent my mom a bouquet of flowers, then I had brunch with my dad.
1: Nice.
3: Well, there you go.
1: Okay. Well, there you go. Yeah, you know, dad, what was the joke that I saw? Let's see, I think it was last week. It was like reports that there's $18 billion spent during Mother's Day or something like Woo. That. And on Mother's and Father's Day combined, $18 billion is spent.
3: Wow. Womp, womp.
1: Yeah, exactly. Seems about right. but we have a good show for you today. Let me tell you what we have going on. We have a couple things we're going to kick around here this afternoon. So we'll have the Sound of Sports to catch up on the weekend at the bottom of the hour and have the good, bad, and the ugly. This hour, Chef Paul Smith is going to join us in the 4 o'clock hour. That means if you have any questions for the chef, you can send them in, 304-825-5304, 304-TALK, 304. If you have any questions for Chef Paul Smith, you're welcome to get those in for Chef Paul today, and he can try to answer those. Chris and Bert will join us at the bottom of the 4 o'clock hour with some Hollywood news, all kinds of things coming out of Hollywood this weekend. Did you see that Chris Rock roast? He got roasted on Netflix.
3: I saw some clips from that. I didn't get to watch the whole thing, but I saw a little bit.
1: Yeah.
3: Here's the thing with roasts right now. After Nikki Glaser last year with Tom Brady, the bar has been set really high.
1: Well, apparently on this one, Cat Williams made a surprise appearance, and they have a huge rivalry. So it was actually, I think, a legitimate surprise, supposedly. But who knows if it was Keith Ob or faked or whatever it was. But anyway, it was. It looked pretty funny, maybe. So we'll see what Kristen has to say about that and other things that are going on. And then, of course, Carl Lee will be here in the 5 o'clock hour. And again, if you have questions for the All-Pro, you're welcome to send in questions for Carl as well. Again, our text line number is 304-825-5304. That's 304-TALK 304. A couple things that I wanted to get into today. Have you ever gotten into one of those things? Like, we all know about rabbit holes, right? I mean, whether it be a Wikipedia rabbit hole or, you know, in the old days when you could actually get information on Google, you could, like, get a topic and then just Google it in different ways to get all kinds of information. Can't do that anymore. All you do is get, like, 30 different types of ads. You don't actually get any information. But I went into a rabbit hole with a book that I started reading, and then I started doing some research on it and a couple of different things. So I discovered a couple things this weekend. Discovered a couple of things that I thought that was interesting. Ryan, this sounds like something that you would do for a buy-sell setup. So, this should be right up your alley. All right. The late 1800s, and I've heard of this before, but I just went a little deeper into it this weekend. So in the late 1800s, the droppings of seabirds and bats were literal gold. And the richest natural fertilizer on the earth in the coast of the Alcamea Desert was loaded with it in Chile, Peru, and Bolivia. All wanted control of that territory. When Bolivia broke a tax treaty with Chile in 1878, Chile invaded, Peru was pulled in through a secret alliance with Bolivia, and what followed was 5 years of the driest desert on the planet going through the Bat Guano Wars. So this was the Bat Guano Wars that happened in the late 1800s. Chile won decisively, absorbing Bolivia's entire coastline in the process. Bolivia had been landlocked ever since, and is still fighting diplomatically to get its ocean access back. Pretty amazing stuff as far as that goes.
2: So that's why Chile is such a weird shape.
1: Well, the thing that I found out in reading all this, that is where the expression bat guano crazy comes from. Mm-hmm. If you substitute the guano in for that.
2: Yeah.
1: So the other thing that I learned was that there was a Swedish researcher by the name of Detlef Postal, and he did 15 studies back in the 1970s about the effect of daily redundant pressure that is found when persons can go through under various circumstances. And he found that every person under daily redundant pressure, every person has a breaking point at some point, and that is what is called going postal. Going postal.
2: That sounds fake.
1: So my question for both of you guys, are both of these stories true or are both of them fake?
2: Oh, It's one of those segments. Okay. I think the going postal is the fake story.
1: No, they're both either true or they're both false.
3: Oh, wow.
2: Then I'm going to have to say they're both false.
3: Okay, so I got a little sidetracked here because when you started talking about guano, it reminded me of if you drive out into Putnam County to the little town of Hometown, There is a little road called Little Guano Road, and there's a little creek alongside it. It's Little Guano Creek. I don't know why it's named that, but that's what that made me think of. I digress. I'm going to say these are both true.
1: Ryan was right. They're both fake.
3: Oh, good.
2: Because I know the origin of where going postal comes from.
1: Yeah, me too. And that's one of the reasons I did that. But here's what happened. And I did read this weekend, and not the postal thing, but the other book I read. But as I was reading this, I was like, I became self-convinced. I was like, this must be where the expression comes from. Because in explaining like all the weird stuff that people were doing to go to war over what ended up being, you know, like bat droppings.
2: Yeah.
1: I was like, man, this is crazy. And I was like, I bet that's where the expression, bat guano crazy comes from, right? Yeah. I was convinced, I had self-assured myself that must be where the expression came from. So I made a note, and then later on this weekend, when I had a minute, I decided to look it up to see if I can find it, and absolutely not.
2: Yeah.
1: Predates it, has nothing to do with it, zero relationship whatsoever. And I just thought that was kind of interesting, because if I would have forgot to research it and just made that note, I probably would have gone like, you know, who knows how long thinking, you know, I think that's where that expression comes from.
2: Yeah.
1: And that's how you spread bad information.
3: I was also reminded of the 1971 novel by Bukowski, Post Office.
1: Ah.
3: I thought, well, maybe it's from, I was only halfway paying attention, guys. I'm so sorry.
1: Well, I'm used to it. It's all right. I am married after all.
3: I'm giving you the coop to Dave Weekly treatment.
1: Oh, yeah. Oh, wait a minute. I need to ask you like 30 questions.
3: Yes.
1: that gets to the same, that basically makes you answer the same way, or that you have no opinion on whatsoever.
3: I have no opinions today. None.
1: Dave will grill me sometimes over stuff I have just absolutely no opinion on. I'm like, I don't know.
2: Oh, Coop, sure. Who was this sporty sports guy in from like 70 years ago that only that. I remember?
1: Now, see, that's what you that's probably what you hear, and that's the stuff that I can vibe with. Is when he talks about like, what if this conference breaks off and this conference goes over here, and then you have three conferences that are across different time zones that are trying to play on the same date. And that's the stuff that I'm like, it takes your brain to get that.
2: Just tell me when the next game. This guy.
3: That's just the genius of Dave Weekly, guys. For real, Come on.
1: No, that's what I mean. I can't follow that. For like, it's like I get it's like one of those logic puzzles. When I get like three options in, I'm like, I don't know. I guess all the Forbes will war.
3: Do you think it's because he's a left-hander?
1: Yes.
3: I think it's because he's a lefty.
1: I think it has something to do with being lefty. Yeah, that might have something to do with.
2: Hey,
1: it.
2: I'm left-handed.
1: Yeah.
2: What's that supposed to mean?
1: I guess it means you're a genius because that's kind of what we were just saying.
3: That's what I'm saying. Okay. Yeah.
2: Okay.
1: So, obviously incorrect assertion.
3: This is what happens when three producers do a show together.
1: Yeah, right. Yeah. Before we get any further down that line, let's reset today's question of the day, because there might be some good fodder here to talk about as well. Or let's set today's question of the day. Read a recent survey result on best rock musicals of all time. Best rock musicals of all time. And Pink Floyd's The Wall is held as one of the most ambitious and visually striking rock films ever made. Based on the iconic 1979 album by Pink Floyd, directed by Alan Parker, the film brings to life themes of isolation and psychological collapse through a mix of live action and animation. The story follows rock star Pink as he grapples with power, detachment, and reflecting on his own flaws. So, today's hotline question of the day is, what's your favorite rock musical, your favorite rock musical movie. You can send us a text line number to 304-825-5304. You can give us a call, 1-800-765-TALK. But I want to know what your favorite rock musical movie is. Some examples, you might think about Romeo plus Juliet, Fame, Across the Universe, that Julie Traynor movie that uses all the Beatles songs from a few years ago, Grease, Tommy, a biopic, like if you want to talk about the Freddie Mercury biopic from a couple years ago or something. What is your favorite rock music movie? And I know that we had a similar question to this with Dave a couple weeks ago, but that was specifically about bios. And I don't necessarily want to know all about the biographies. I just mean musical movies altogether. I want to know what ones you like and what ones are your favorite ones. There's a ton of them out there. Is there any that you think of off the top of your head, Matt?
3: Well, not a rock musical movie, but a rock musical, Hair.
1: Oh, yeah. Well, that's a movie, too. So
3: Yeah, I guess technically. They made the movie after the musical, which, and that was a Vietnam protest show that, it goes into drug culture. It talks about the hippie movement in the 60s. I mean, it's really a very moving thing. I actually saw it live in, it was an off-Broadway performance in the Keith Albee Theater in Huntington.
1: Oh, nice.
3: It was so cool. The cast comes out into the crowd and you become part of the sit-in in the middle of the musicals. It was really cool.
1: What about you, Ryan? Any that ring a bell for you?
2: In 2019, Sturgill Simpson did a movie called Sound and Fury, which was like kind of like The Wall. It's like all animated, but it doesn't really have like a overarching narrative to it. It's sort of kind of like a musical anthology,
1: like
2: I guess.
1: Vignettes or whatever.
2: Yeah, like each song has like a different, or each set of songs has like a different animation for it, and it's pretty good. I liked it a lot, and me and Alex Thomas talked about it a bunch when he used to work here.
1: I remember the first one that I maybe remember really identifying with is I went on a date when I was like 20, I don't know, in my 20s somewhere. It was here in downtown Charleston. There was an old coffee shop called Common Grounds Coffee Shop. Mm-hmm. And they had this big room in the back where they did live music sometime. And I saw it wasn't like a high school student, but it was like an intramural band or something. I don't know. Like it was a group of people that put together a version of The Wall. And it was really quite good for such a, you know, I mean, they had like big screens they were carrying out. I mean, it was very sparsely done, but it was really good. And the music was fantastic. And I thought it was really excellent. And that kind of got me into those types of things. Like I sought out, you know, like I think I like rented Tommy soon after that and saw it for the first time. And, you know, that really got me down the path of that. So I thought that would be an interesting Monday question of the day. I want to know what rock movies, rock music movies that you like. You can text 304-825-5304. You can give us a call later on, 1-800-765-8255, 1-800-765-TALK. Jeff Jenkins has come in from the Metro News newsroom. First of all, Jeff, since we always have to get a little bit of baseball talk in here, pretty good rebound by the Reds this weekend. After losing Friday, but playing better, but then winning the next two games this weekend, makes you feel a little better in, going into the off day. Maybe audio.
4: Yeah, that's fine. Yeah. 1-2 of 3, and you know, just that division is very good and very close, at least right now. And
1: it's like they're fine when they step out of the division. You know, they play somebody from the American League or another division, and they're fine.
4: They've only played 10 games in the division, but they're 1-9.
1: Yeah.
3: Can I point out the fact that all five teams in the NL Central are above 500 right now? Yeah. And in fact, even if you're in fifth place, you're still better than the number one in the AL Central and AL West.
1: I tell you. By the way, did you see your Brewers walking off yesterday?
3: Oh yeah. Man. We might be talking about that later.
1: We are, and man, their crowd is something else, man. The Brewers show out.
3: Milwaukee's really a fun place to see a game.
1: That walk-off pop from the crowd was pretty exciting. That was pretty exciting stuff. But the Reds, Rhett Lauder went on the DL today. Yeah. So he's on the 15 days, so we'll see what happens there. It's been
4: never have enough pitching.
1: That's how we went into it this season looking at it. But it was nice to see them kind of settle back into regular baseball games again, and so hopefully that means that even losing on Friday was kind of a regular baseball game. You know, it wasn't one of those things. I don't think it was.
4: No. Friday they got blown.
1: No, that was
4: again.
1: The smash, wasn't it? I'm sorry. Yeah, was wrong.
4: They've had too many of those.
1: Yeah, that was the one that made me think I had to break up with them for the weekend. And then I took Saturday off and checked later on, and it made me feel a little better. And then Shannon wanted to watch the game yesterday, so mom's rule. Right, so we had to do. So big election coming up tomorrow, of course, in West Virginia. What's going on in the news? I know there's a ton.
4: Well, so at the website wvmetronews.com, our banner is up on the front page when it comes to our election page. So, You know, you can go to it right now. You can look at the election page. So tomorrow night, obviously, we'll populate that with numbers with our 55 stringers in all 55 counties. But it's simple. It's you can, you know, you'll see the races on there, and just easy to get to, right on the front page of the website at WVMetroNews.com. We've got a couple preview stories. There are some early voting numbers that came out today. So it was about, early voting was about 18%, just near 18%, which is actually better than 4 years ago.
1: Okay.
4: In the primary, in the off-year primary.
1: So it started slow, but it came up a little bit. Okay.
4: Yes. I think they had a huge push the last 2 days, because last week we were talking single digits of turnout. But and tomorrow's going to be beautiful. So, you know, we could get, most people still think that kind of know these things, it's going to be in the low 20s, they think, maybe, as far as turnout goes. We'll see. We'll see. There's a really good preview story from Brad McElhaney at the website about the Supreme Court race, which is final tomorrow, right? There's no primary in judicial races. So you can read about that. Also, there this afternoon, the governor filed a friend of the court brief today, and the vaccination, yeah, that's still around, the vaccination, school entry vaccination, cause it's still before the state Supreme Court. They've yet to hear oral arguments. So today was a deadline to file like a friend of the court brief, and the governor did so. And so you can read about that. That's the lead story now at the website. Couple of fatal crashes over the last 24 hours, one in Wirt County, the other in Wayne County. And we have the details on both of those at the website. And Appalachian Power is offering $25,000 reward for the arrest and conviction of those responsible for that vandalism down in Wayne County at the substation back in January that caused that big mess with oil getting into the water, and then that water going into the Wayne water system, the town of Wayne. And so they're offering $25,000 reward there.
1: Man, it is a busy news day.
4: Yep.
1: There's no doubt about that. So follow along with the stories of the day at WVMetroNews.com. And don't forget wall-to-wall coverage of the election tomorrow starting at 7 o'clock, 7:06. And we'll go all the way until it's over, midnight, whatever you call
4: it. Midnight, or I would imagine things are going to be done by midnight, but
1: if it needs to go over, we'll go over, whatever it takes, and it's the best coverage you'll find. I've been lucky enough to be part of it for years now, but Jeff and those guys are the ones that really take it home, and it is fantastic coverage. It's your one-stop shop for everything you need to know. If wherever you are, Metro News, it will lead the way on that. If you're here locally in Charleston, we do the same coverage that we do every year, so we're going to have, again, wall-to-wall coverage. We'll intercut local races in with the statewide races that Metro News has, and then ABC will have any of the national primaries. I think there's a couple other primaries tomorrow, isn't there?
4: I know there's one. Ours. That's the one.
1: I think there might be one other one. Anyway, if there's any other ones, we'll get the news on that as well. Jeff, thanks a bunch for your time. Appreciate that. Don't forget about the election coverage tomorrow. We'll take a break. We'll come back, set up the rest of the half hour, and then get into the business of the day. You're listening to the Hotline on Metro News, the voice of West Virginia.
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6: This is a Bloomberg Money Minute. April home sales disappoint as higher mortgage rates weigh on buyers. Sales of previously owned homes rose just 0.2% in April. Analysts expected a gain of more than 3%. The median price of a home sold last month was $417,700. Nike is now among the companies being sued for tariff refunds. Reuters reports that Nike is facing a proposed class action lawsuit from consumers who say the company raised prices by as much as $10 to offset tariff-related costs, but that Nike has not reimbursed consumers. The suit points to the U.S. Supreme Court's February ruling, striking down sweeping tariffs imposed by President Trump. And from the drive-thru to Wall Street, the company behind Dunkin', Sonic, and Arby's is becoming a public company. Inspire Brands has filed for an initial public offering. Inspire's holdings also include Baskin-Robbins, Jimmy John's, and Buffalo Wild Wings. The company has more than 33,000 restaurants in 60 markets globally. Erica Herskowitz, Bloomberg Radio.
7: Husband, father, and Christian, constitutional conservative Chris Pritt is one of us. 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And as inflation drives the cost of everything up, Chris Pritt has fought to lower property taxes to protect our wallets and bring hard-working families some relief. Pro-life, because life is God's to give, not man's to take. Pro-gun, because the Second Amendment is a constitutional right. pro-Trump because the MAGA movement is finally putting America first, crushing the woke transgender DEI left, and securing the border to keep our communities safe from illegals and the drugs and crime that come with them. On Tuesday, May 12th, in the Republican primary, vote for rock-solid pro-Trump conservative Chris Pritt for state Senate.
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7: Husband, father, and Christian, constitutional conservative Chris Pritt is one of us. 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Pro-gun, because the Second Amendment is a constitutional right. Pro-Trump, because the MAGA movement is finally putting America first, crushing the woke transgender DEI left, and securing the border to keep our communities safe from illegals and the drugs and crime that come with them. On Tuesday, May 12th, in the Republican primary, vote for rock-solid pro-Trump conservative Chris Pritt for state Senate.
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1: It is 28 minutes past 3 o'clock. We'll get a news update here in just a couple of minutes at the bottom of the hour before we get into the Sound of Sports. A couple things that I wanted to get to that we probably won't have time to talk about in depth for the remainder of the show today. But one of the things that I ran across this morning, you know, Dave and I talk about Beatles, Stones, classic rock, and things like that a lot on this program. So we like to try to follow the bouncing ball there. And there's a new exhibit that's opening up. Now, this is going to be in London, so it's not like something that you or I can just pop over to at any time. But I thought it was neat enough to talk about just a little bit. AppleCore has announced that the Beatles at 3 Savile Row, that is where the rooftop concert took place, the first ever official Beatles fan experience opening to the public in 2027. 3 Savile Row in Mayfair, London, was AppleCore's original headquarters and the site of the legendary Let It Be rooftop concert January 30th in 1969. 7 floors of never-before-seen archive material, rotating exhibits, and a fan store, a recreated basement recording studio where Let It Be was tracked, will be part of the experience. Fans get access to the actual rooftop where the band played their final public gig, as seen in the most recent Peter Jackson documentary, Get Back. AppleCore was founded in 1968. This marks a return to its original address and will more or less celebrate its anniversary. But I mean, I don't know. I mean, up until this point, like making a tour of like the Cavern Club and things like that have been like, if you were going to do a Beatles vacation, destination vacation, that was one of the top lists. This might have to move to the top, man. This is a pretty cool 7 floors of a museum at the Get Back concert performance place. Pretty neat, honestly.
3: I've been to the Cavern Club. I would go to this too. That sounds awesome. Just to go on the rooftop would be cool.
1: Would be really neat. Not to mention that the studio that is made to look just like the one from 1968. Pretty cool stuff there, I thought. That's going to do it for this half hour. Coming up next, a little bit of the Sound of Sports. 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
10: Good afternoon. It is 3:30 and 68 degrees in the capital city. I'm Jack Carlson in the 580 WCHS radio newsroom. Your Metro News AccuWeather forecast, sunny skies this afternoon in the capital city. With Election Day coming up tomorrow, Secretary of State Chris Warner giving an update on final early voting numbers. Warner says this year's turnout for early voting surged above the last comparable election.
11: It appears that unofficial numbers right now would say that we had a more than an 8% increase in the total number of early voters over the 2022, again, primary all presidential election. So that's the you know, the best way to compare the 2026 numbers.
10: Over 67,000 votes were cast in the 10-day early voting period in West Virginia, around 18% of registered West Virginia voters. Meanwhile, final preparations are underway across the state to prepare for the primary. Putnam County Clerk Brian Woods says he's hoping there's a reason for the low turnout in early voting.
12: And that's what I'm trying to figure out. Is it this low turnout because, nobody's interested in voting, or if they're still trying to educate themselves on the, my hope is that they're just still trying to educate themselves on the candidates.
10: Kanawha County Clerk Vera McCormick says she thinks voter turnout will be around 22% for the election. There's a public hearing this afternoon about the proposed budget for the Kanawha County Board of Education. Kanawha County Schools Treasurer Melanie Meadows says there's no longer funding for 137 positions in the district because of declining enrollment. The board hosting the hearing at 4 o'clock today to discuss enrollment and the proposed budget. Meadows says Kanawha County schools have nearly 1,000 fewer students this year than last. It's 68 degrees in the capital city. I'm Jack Carlson, 580 WCHS.
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14: With an update of sports, I'm Joe Mercado on 580 WCHS. A series sweep at Kansas has lifted the WVU baseball team right back into contention for the Big 12 regular season title. The Mountaineers completed a 3-0 trip to Lawrence with a 13-2 eight-inning win on Sunday. Kansas had been 12 at home in Big 12 play prior to facing the Mountaineers. So entering the final weekend of the regular season, Kansas leads WVU by one game atop the league standings. West Virginia will host TCU starting Thursday, while Kansas heads to BYU. A long day at the ballpark allowed the University of Charleston to win the Mountaineers Conference baseball tournament on Sunday. The Golden Eagles beat Frostburg 9-2 and Glenville State 6-5 to take the title and a spot in the NCAA Atlantic Regional Tournament. They will face Seton Hill Thursday in Millersville, Pennsylvania. With this update of sports, I'm Joe Percato on 580 WCHS.
15: It's Dave Allen coming up with the next show. It is Election Day. 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
1: You're listening to Metro News Hotline. This is Dale Cooper. Thanks for tuning in today. Having a good time on the show already. Before we get into the sound of sports, I want to go ahead and reset our question today. I've got several responses in on that already, so I want to get those out. Let's see. The question of the day today is, Pink Floyd's The Wall is hailed as one of the most ambitious and visually striking rock films ever made, based on the iconic 1979 film by Pink Floyd, or album by Pink Floyd, directed by Alan Parker. The film brings to life themes of isolation and psychological collapse through a mix of live action and animation. The story follows rock star Pink as he grapples with power and detachment, reflecting on his own flaws. Today's hotline question of the day is, what is your favorite rock music movie? Your favorite rock music movie. And I'll give you some examples straight off of the text line. From the 304-421, good afternoon, Coop and gang. This is Jennifer from Tornado. Checking in. My favorite musical movie is Rocky Horror Picture Show. It's one of my favorite movies of all time. Saw that many times at the now reopened Park Place Cinemas here in Charleston, which is where Rocky Horror Picture Show lived forever in Charleston if you were growing up. That theater closed a couple years ago and just recently reopened, which is pretty cool.
3: What a great film.
1: Yeah, Rocky
3: what
1: Horror.
3: A great film.
1: Oh, yeah. And seeing it with people dressed up and in cast and everything else, it seems like something from a bygone era. You know, I mean, I don't know that. I mean, I know there's other things like that, but it was just so unique. And midnight movies at the time and stuff like that, it was like kind of a cultural thing.
3: That's one of those. There was a lot of movies, I feel like, from the 70s that didn't catch on originally. Willy Wonka and the Chocolate Factory was another. They kind of became cult classics and then eventually made their way into the mainstream.
1: That's a great point. I mean, it's just like, for whatever reason, they didn't get the first time around, and then would find legs VHS was a huge player in that. I think when you're talking about like the mid 80s and things getting second life is when you started to be able to get VHSs a lot more affordably. You know, you could buy VHSs at one point when they were out, but they were still you could only rent them. Like to try to buy them, they weren't made for retail. And then eventually they got for retail. You could rent them, and people really got into those things, I think. So yeah, that makes a lot of sense, I think. Let's see, from the 304-886, this is John in Martinsburg. Hey Coop, Grease, A Hard Day's Night, and Rocky Horror Picture Show. So those are three pretty solid ones, I think. I've seen all of those. From the 304-437, this is Bill in Nitro. Hey, Ryan, Matt, and Coop. My favorite was not actually a movie, but a documentary on the Rolling Stones back in the 80s. I can't remember the name. Should have looked up before I responded, but I love the show, and I felt like on this documentary, it felt like you were there. I did a little research into this, Bill, and I was trying to figure out which ones you might have been talking about, and from what I could tell, and there's two of them that might fit within that category. The Rolling Stones had a documentary in 1982 called Let's Spend the Night Together. And then maybe the more popular one, this is from 1990, the 25X5, The Continuing Adventures of the Rolling Stones, was another documentary they made in 1990. So it might have been one of those two. From the 681981, No Longer in the 240, Sgt. Pepper's Lonely Hearts Club Band. Now that is a little bit of a demented take, because that's not the Beatles. That's like the Bee Gees and like that really wild movie from like the 70s. I actually kind of like that movie, but I don't know if I would call it a favorite rock music movie. I guess what else would you call it, though? It's bizarre to watch, that's for sure. Good pull there. I really like that. Xanadu and Josie and the Pussycats. Those are all good pulls. Ron Hughes from here locally, one of our sales gurus here locally, Ron says, Hard Day's Night. Ron's a big Beatles fan, so that doesn't surprise me. Hard Day's Night, if you've never seen it, going back and watching it in on Blu-ray or 4K or whatever your options are, it looks so good and sounds so good to be a movie that was made in like 1964 or whatever. I mean, it sounds so fantastic. So that's definitely one of those movies that I like to watch as well. So thanks for those responses. I want to know what your favorite rock music movie is. Your favorite rock music movie. You can send us a text message at 304-825-5304. You can give us a call a little later on at 1-800-765-8255. Let's do the sound of sports.

0: up at the top of the hour, we're going to have Chef Paul will be with us. Chef Paul Smith will be here, and then you will get we'll have some questions for him as well. So getting to the Sound of Sports, starting with college baseball. The West Virginia Mountaineers outscored Kansas. This was a great series this weekend for West Virginia. Outscored them over three games, 22-5, and became the first WVU program to sweep a top 10 team on the road. Catcher Gavin Kelly was the story all weekend, homering in five straight games and going 11 for 21 with six long balls during the stretch, including a two-run blast in the ninth on Saturday that sealed the clincher. Sunday's finale ended via a run rule in the eighth inning after Paul Schoenfeld's bases clearing double blew the game open. Here's the end of the contest.
1: Also going nine innings, knocking up any runs, almost just as impressive.
2: A swing and a miss. Down goes Osoria, and the sweep is complete. A statement made for West Virginia as they come into Lawrence and sweep seventh-ranked Kansas. We've got a whole new race on our hands in the Big 12. The Jayhawks' lead is down to one, and the Mountaineers cooking with gas as they head home, looking like one of the best in the country.
0: Yeah, great series for West Virginia this weekend. Kansas still leads the Big 12 by one game, with West Virginia now 35-12, 19-8 in conference. The Mountaineers host TCU starting Thursday, needing any combination of four wins and Kansas losses to claim at least a share of the Big 12 title. Marshall took on ULM this weekend, and they clinched the series with a 13-10 comeback on Saturday, then got tripped up in the finale on Sunday. ULM turned three double plays and held the herd scoreless over six innings in a 7-5 win, despite Marshall collecting 15 hits. Bryce Blazer had three hits and drove the offense for the Warhawks, while solo homers from Jackson Halter and Ethan Murdoch in the ninth came too late for a herd comeback. Here's Marshall coach Coach Bills on reaction to yesterday's loss.
3: We missed a few opportunities, especially early in the game. Our left on base number was 12 total and 8 after four innings. And just that, that one more hit when it really, really matters could have made a big, big difference in today's ball game. But overall, I liked how we played. I liked how we competed. Just came up short on the scoreboard at the end of the day.
0: Marshall finishes the home schedule 23-28, 13-14 in the Sun Belt. The Herd closes the regular season next weekend at Texas State. Moving on to Major League Baseball now. The Pirates were playing at the Giants yesterday in a marathon Sunday finale that went 12 innings at Oracle Park. Helio Ramos homered and drove in two for San Francisco, and Willie Adames added a pair of RBI as well, including one to tie the game. Pittsburgh's Spencer Horwitz went 2-for-6 with 3 RBI to keep the Bucks in it, and O'Neill Cruz hit a solo shot. The Giants plated the walk-off winner in the 12th off of Justin Lawrence to seal it. Ryan Brokowski got the win for the Giants.
4: Line drive, base hit. One run scores. This game is tied.
0: That was Willie Adames tying the game. The Pirates head home to host Colorado on Tuesday. The Giants host the Dodgers tonight. Talking about Cincinnati, Jeff and I talked about Cincinnati just a little bit. Andrew Rabbit dominated Houston yesterday, tossing six shutout innings and allowing just three hits while striking out five. Ellie De La Cruz went 3-for-4 with a pair of runs scored to key the Cincinnati offense. J.J. Blade drove in two runs with a triple, and Spencer Steer hit a solo home run. Jordan Alvarez went 0-for-4 in a quiet afternoon for Houston bats. The Astros managed just three hits total against Cincinnati staff. Kiwi Tang took the loss for Houston. Here is Spencer Steer's home run.
5: A little bit of time with Daytona in A ball. Oh, Steer crushes to left field. A line drive homer, his seventh of the season. And number seven makes it 5-0 Reds.
0: The Astros return home to host Seattle tonight. The Reds open a series against the Nationals tomorrow night. Speaking of the Nationals, they were visiting the Marlins in Miami, and Sandy Alcantara went six innings for Miami, allowing just two runs and striking out three while keeping Washington off balance all afternoon. Hernandez drove in two, and Christopher Morel added an RBI, go-ahead RBI, to give the Marlins the cushion they needed. The Nationals had chances. Luis Garcia Jr. had a triple and a double, but went 1-for-8 with runners in scoring position. Gus Varland was torched for three runs in two-thirds of an inning to put the game away. Calvin Falcher earned the win in relief for the Marlins.
6: And Morel hits a flare out to center field. Coming on hard is Young. He won't get there. Scoring from third is Ruiz, and the Marlins go back out on top.
0: There was that go-ahead hit that that they had for Miami. The Nationals head to Cincinnati tomorrow, and the Marlins travel to Minnesota to take on the Twins. Talking about the Orioles, the Athletics were in town. A tight pitcher's duel yesterday at Camden Yards. Chris Bassett went six innings for Baltimore, allowing just one run on four hits with six strikeouts. Gunnar Henderson and Dylan Beavers each drove in a run to provide the slim margin. Carlos Cortez had Oakland's only RBI. Luis Severino had a solid outing, but walked four batters and took the loss after giving up both Baltimore runs. Rico Garcia closed it out for the save.
7: 1-0. Gallon pops it up. Jeremiah Jackson and Gunnar Henderson there. Gunnar the call. Gunnar the catch. Garcia the save. And the Orioles the win.
8: Big time win. Boy, the Orioles needed that one bad, and they got it too.
0: And the Athletics head out west, and Baltimore opens a homestand against the Yankees tonight. Speaking of those Yankees, Milwaukee scratched out another close one against the Yankees yesterday, rallying from 3-0 deficit with a three-run fourth. Blake Perkins delivered a two-run single, and Bryce Terang went deep. Aaron Judge had a solo home run to make it a run game in the sixth, but the Yankees couldn't finish the job. Carlos Rodon was pulled after four and a third innings after issuing five walks, and David Benar surrendered the go-ahead homer to Terang in the ninth to take the loss. Here is that home run, and listen to this Brewers crowd.
9: It's in the ninth. Terang in the center field. Grisham is on the run. Grisham looks up, and there she goes! Bryce Terang walks off the Yankees!
0: I'm not a Brewers fan, and that gives me freeze on, man. That was good pop from the crowd. Yankees head to Baltimore tonight. The Brewers host San Diego starting tomorrow. Let's take a quick look at the NBA before we get out of here. 76ers, New York demolished Philadelphia in every quarter but the fourth to close out the sweep of the 76ers from the Knicks. Miles McBride was ridiculous. We know that guy. 25 points, going 7 for 9 from 3. Jalen Brunson had a 22, and Karl Anthony Towns had 17 with 10 assists. Joel Embiid went 8 for 8 with 24 points in a losing effort, but it didn't matter. The Knicks led by as many as 44.
7: Bridges gets it, 5 on the 24, out to Hart. Hart lines up, three-pointer, it's good! 18 threes in the first half, that ties the NBA record.
0: My goodness gracious. New York advances to the Eastern Conference Finals, awaiting the winner of a Cleveland-Detroit Game 4. That series tips on Monday in Cleveland, with Detroit leading 2-1. That's going to be tonight. And then the final game from the NBA yesterday, Spurs at Timberwolves. Minnesota evened the series behind a monster 36-point night from Anthony Edwards, 13 of 22 shooting, dominant in the fourth quarter when the Wolves outscored San Antonio 34-25 to flip the game. Naz Reid added 15 points, and Rudy Gobert had 11 points and 13 rebounds for the Spurs. Dylan Harper was sharp with 24 points on 72% shooting, and De'Aaron Fox had 24 as well, but shot just 8 of 23. Victor Wembanyama had a rough one, only 4 points on 5 shots and a flagrant foul.
5: Finding Daniels. One more to Naz Reid. Get it back to Edwards for three. And the lead! Anthony Edwards gives Minnesota the lead!
0: Huge game from Edwards, like I said, in scoring 36 points last night. The series, now tied at 2, becomes a best of 3. Game 5 is going to be tomorrow night in San Diego. That's the sound of sports. We'll go ahead and take a break. When we come back, we'll take a look at the good, the bad, and the ugly from the weekend. And don't forget about the Selengo Law question of the day. I want to know what your favorite rock music movie is. The Selengo Law question of the day: what is your favorite rock music movie? You can text 304-825-5304. We'll take a break and be back after this.
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14: In 2023, the very first fully AI-generated hit song was Heart on My Sleeve by Ghostwriter. The song was tweaked to sound exactly like Drake in The Weeknd. 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
16: My husband Kirk was raised in a coal camp. We've been married for 51 years.
17: That's Becky Kirkpatrick. Becky is married to Judge Kirkpatrick, who's running for our Supreme Court.
16: Everyone calls him Kirk, and he's the hardest working person you'll ever meet. The most honest, too.
17: Judge Kirkpatrick is the most experienced candidate for our Supreme Court. Kirkpatrick has a record of tough sentencing on criminals convicted of the worst crimes. But Judge Kirkpatrick is also compassionate. His drug court saved countless young lives.
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17: Judge Kirkpatrick is tough, honest, and fair.
16: I'm Becky Kirkpatrick, and I hope you will join me in supporting my husband, Judge Kirkpatrick, for our Supreme Court. I promise he won't let us down.
18: Paid for by Kirk for Court, Ralph Richmond, Treasurer.
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0: It's 8 minutes until the top of the hour, and that means on a Monday, it's time to play a little bit of the good, the bad, and the ugly from the weekend, taking a look at some of the stories that caught our attention over the weekend. I'll start with the good. I mentioned about the New York Knicks dusting off the on a four-game sweep this weekend. And the last game yesterday, Deuce McBride from West Virginia had the opportunity to starting in place of injury and had just an outstanding playoff game. In only 29 minutes, he scored 25 points, going 7 of 10 from the field, 7 of 9 from three-point land, 4 for 4 from the line with 4 rebounds and a steal, 0 turnovers. So Deuce McBride for the Knicks on their sweep and from the Mountaineers. He is my good from yesterday.
20: Very nice.
0: What's your good?
20: My good, obviously, I'm going to go with the Brewers. They swept the Yankees this weekend, thanks in part to the walk-off home run that we heard earlier from Bryce Turang. Bryce is currently batting .298 on the season. He's already got 23 RBIs. That was his sixth home run. The Brewers were almost at the bottom of the pack in the NL Central. They've moved back up into second place, kind of. It's like four of us all with the same record. We've just played less games. They're 22-16 right now. And as I mentioned at the beginning of the broadcast, all five teams in the AL or in the NL Central are three or more games over .500.
0: It's pretty good.
20: It's awesome.
0: That's good. My bad, Missouri Tigers running back Ahmad Hardy, a first-team All-SEC selection last season, was shot at a concert in Mississippi and is currently in stable condition after surgery. The school expressed support for Hardy and his family, but his return to football activities is uncertain.
20: Ooh. My bad, the Philadelphia 76ers. They were swept by the Knicks, as you mentioned, this past weekend. The last game on Sunday, they lost by 30 points, 144-114. The closest score was game two, where it was a six-point spread. They lost in this series by 6, 14, 30, and 39 points.
0: Wow.
20: And they are in the playoffs, mind you. Not anymore.
0: Hammered. Yeah, that's getting hammered. Knicks are pretty good, but that's getting hammered.
20: Yeah.
0: There's no doubt. And then finally, my ugly, still in the NBA, Victor Wembanyama yesterday was ejected early in game four in the Spurs-Timberwolves game after a flagrant two foul, only scored 4 points. And the young man is absolutely the new face of the league, but even that much talent can be frustrated sometimes. Just such a nice guy, usually. Not a good look yesterday, though.
20: Well, you know, it's like they, like Dave says, we have not seen each other's because we have the same ugly.
0: Ah, there we go.
20: This was the first flagrant two that Wembanyama's got in his career. So there you go.
0: Everybody, pressure gets high in the playoffs, man.
20: It does.
0: Cranks up just a little bit. It might go postal.
20: Oh, my gosh. You're canceled.
0: Impossible. All right. That's going to do it for us. We'll come back and just wrap up the last couple of seconds of the show after this. 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
23: Husband, father, and Christian, constitutional conservative Chris Pritt is one of us. 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Pro-gun, because the Second Amendment is a constitutional right. Pro-Trump, because the MAGA movement is finally putting America first, crushing the woke transgender DEI left, and securing the border to keep our communities safe from illegals and the drugs and crime that come with them. On Tuesday, May 12th, in the Republican primary, vote for rock-solid pro-Trump conservative Chris Pritt for state Senate.
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0: It's time for a hotline, hot mess. Social media influencer Chud the Builder was arrested in Nashville for allegedly refusing to pay nearly $400 worth of food at a restaurant. The influencer, known for filming content on Broadway, was asked not to live stream or disrupt dining service. After ordering a large meal and being asked to stop live streaming, he reportedly made racial statements and caused a scene. He was charged with disorderly conduct, resisting arrest, and theft of services, and was placed under a $5,000 bond. That is a hotline hot mess, which maybe is just what you call influencers in general. I'm not so sure. So that's going to do it for hour number one of Hotline. Coming up for hour number two, Chef Paul Smith will be here, 304-825-5304. Questions for Chef Paul. We'll be back after this. 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
6: From ABC News, I'm Michelle Franzen. Health officials say 17 Americans and one British national living in the U.S. are now in quarantine at medical facilities in Nebraska and Georgia. The majority in Omaha. ABC's Steve Osunsami says two patients are at Emory Hospital in Atlanta.
8: In a statement from Emory Hospital, they say that they're working in coordination with local, state, and federal partners, that they've received two passengers here from the cruise ship following the outbreak. One is symptomatic and is receiving care in Emory's biocontainment unit, and one is asymptomatic currently, identified as a

0: course, has been Iran's nuclear program and their nuclear ambitions. The president has been very clear. He wants the United States to get Iran's enriched uranium. He said that last week. We're going to get it. That has been a red line for Iran. But it's not clear if that was something specific they put back in this. But again, it's been a sticking point for some time.
1: A nonprofit conservation group has launched a legal battle to try to stop the repainting of the Lincoln Memorial reflecting pool.
2: In a lawsuit filed Monday, a nonprofit called the Cultural Landscape Foundation argued that Trump needs approval from Congress to alter the Lincoln Memorial because it's a historical landmark. Trump has defended his attempt to repaint the reflecting pool in a shade of blue called American Flag Blue and renovate the site.
3: And over the years as a developer, I've probably built more than 100 swimming pools.
2: The nonprofit is asking a judge to halt the renovations until the Trump administration gets congressional approval. Peter Haralambos, ABC News.
1: On Wall Street today, stocks ending higher led by tech shares. 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
8: Good afternoon. It's 4:03 and 68 degrees in the capital city. I'm Jack Carlson in the 580 WCHS radio newsroom. Your Metro News AccuWeather forecast. Sunny skies this afternoon. We'll have more on the forecast following the news. The beverage market releasing a statement today in response to a dispute with the Teamsters Local 175 union. Around 50 members of the union authorized a strike against the beverage market last week as the current contract between the union and company expired. The union distributed information flyers about the contract dispute during Saturday's Foam at the Dome event near the state capitol. The beverage market saying in a statement it values its employees and respects their right to bargain. The company also says it wants to continue negotiations and reach a fair resolution. We'll have a story posted soon at WCHSnetwork.com. There are 3 Kanawha County Board of Education seats up for grabs in tomorrow's primary election. One of those seats is in District 1, and there are 3 candidates running for that spot. Candidate Kim Williams says she wants to ensure that meaningful change is made in the system.
9: I just want to be a difference maker. I want to step up the plate and do the right things for the right reason, whether it's consolidation, curriculum, whatever it might be.
8: Candidate Dennis Brown says he's heard a range of concerns from parents since launching his campaign.
10: More parental information. They want to have more control over what happens over their kids. More students. Students want to be listened to. The students want to give their impression of what's going on in schools. Students are bored, and they don't like being bored. They don't want to go to school because they're bored. So we need to listen to the students more.
8: Candidate Lisa Odie, who has spent 35 years in the school system, says her campaign consists of 3 key priorities: transparency, teamwork, and teaching. Read our full article on the races at WCHSnetwork.com. Secretary of State Chris Warner says the 2 key changes to this year's election process haven't seemed to make an impact on early voting. It's 4:05.
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8: Chillier and clear skies tonight, lows from

0: 39 to 44 in the capital city at 68 degrees now. I'm Jack Carlson, 580 WCHS.
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2: It is 6:06. Thanks for tuning in to Metro News Hotline. I am Dale Cooper.
3: 6:06.
2: I wish. Man, am I getting... I think we call that a weekly moment around here now.
3: Did the 24-hour clock just bite you there? Is that what happened?
2: It absolutely, seriously did. Because, you know, my eyesight is terrible. So I'm looking at the I don't know why I'm not looking at like the big clock. I'm looking at the little clock on the computer, and the only thing I can see is the 6 next to it. I can't see the 1.
3: That was just like it didn't even exist.
2: I just read it off. It's like 6:06. And it was, I mean, I'm happy. I don't want to leave. So it's not like I'm pining for the end of the show or anything.
3: Look, you're driving this spaceship right now. So I need you to keep driving.
2: The spacey ship.
3: That's something like that.
2: Yeah. Chef Paul will be with us in just a moment. If you have any questions for the chef, you can send him questions in. I've got a couple of them already. One of them is kind of funny. I can't wait to get to it here in a minute. You can text those questions over to 304-825-5304, 304-TALK-304 if you have any questions for Chef Paul. He's coming up here in just a moment. Kristen Burt's coming up at the bottom of the hour. We'll do a little bit of the Hollywood Dirt with Kristen Burt. Let's reset our question of the day today. I have some responses on that as well. The Selengo Law Hotline question of the day today has to do with rock music movies. Pink Floyd, The Wall, is hailed as one of the most ambitious and visually striking rock films ever made. Based on the iconic 1979 album by Pink Floyd, directed by Alan Parker, the film brings to life themes of isolation and psychological collapse through a mix of live action and animation. The story follows rock star Pink as he grapples with power and detachment, reflecting on his own flaws. Today's hotline question of the day is, what is your favorite rock music movie? What is your favorite rock music movie? You can text 304-825-5304, 304-TALK-304 later on. We might take some phone calls at 1-800-765-8255. From the 304-490, Detroit Rock City. Thank you very much. That is a good one. From the 304-389. Now, we do some business here because we have it broken down into different types of music. So, favorite rock movies, The Blues Brothers, Purple Rain, The Wall, and Almost Famous. Concert movies, The Last Waltz and Sign of the Times, and documentaries, The Decline of Western Civilization 1, Punk and Punk Rock, and 2, The Metal Years. Thank you very much for that from the 304-389. Wow. That's good stuff. By the way, from the 304-490, that Detroit Rock City, the answer that I just had, that is the only text. I don't have private, I don't have personal information from anybody that sends us numbers, but I do have your history of texting us, you know, obviously, so there's a thread there. And so I can tell, you know, who's texted us and how much they've texted us from a particular number. Anyway, the 304-490, first ever text. So welcome, new texter, listener, maybe. You might also just have a new phone and you've been listening for a long time. But I'll pretend you're brand new.
3: So, new phone, who dis?
2: Well, yeah, exactly. Welcome to the program. Thanks for tuning in. Really appreciate that. And we also had a correction file. I didn't hear myself say this, but I think when I was talking about the NBA series between the Spurs and the Timberwolves, that I may have said the series was going back to San Diego when it's San Antonio.
3: Oh.
2: So I was a few states away on that.
3: I missed that.
2: Yeah, me too. My fault, but I make mistakes a lot. So it happens from time to time. So thank you very much for those responses. I'm getting your responses for the chef. So we better get Chef Paul in here and have a conversation with him so I can get some of these questions out here. Chef Paul, good afternoon. How you doing today?
4: I'm great, guys. How about yourselves?
2: Man, I have no complaints. Spring was fitting to start for the longest time. And suddenly today, you wake up and it is a gorgeous day out there today here locally. I don't know if you're in town or not.
4: I am in town. It is absolutely beautiful. We did a wedding this weekend in Lewisburg, and it looked like it was going to rain. It was overcast. Literally, as soon as they rang that wedding bell, not a cloud in the sky, absolutely beautiful night. It has been beautiful since. So I love spring.
2: Man, that me too, especially this particular kind of weather, like today where you just have the sunlight. It's kind of homeostasis outside. It's not hot, but it's not cold at all. You're just standing there feeling normal. I like that feeling a lot.
4: Normal is a good feeling.
2: Yeah, it is a good feeling. So Chef Paul Smith is with us, West Virginia's first James Beard Award winner. He joins us every Monday and talks about things going on in the industry, takes your questions and everything. I do have some questions for you today, Paul, but first of all, anything going on you want to share with folks?
4: No, I mean, the restaurants are going great. I think the restaurant industry as a whole in the area, from what I'm hearing from other restaurateurs and chefs, it has been a little slow. I know this past weekend there were graduations, there were proms, a lot of things going on, college graduations. So the weekends have been good. The weekdays haven't. I don't know if it's a sign of the economy or, I mean, you know, if I had a crystal ball, I probably would be talking to you on another show with finance. But, you know, it has been going really well.
2: Yeah, it's that's good, man. I know that, you know, projects are hard, man. And being like an owner-operator sometimes, these things, you know, you have to – it's a lot of plates to spin on top of the fact you have to keep your mind on the cutting edge of the food. So, I mean, that's it could be tough, but I know that what's important is you love what you do. And so that makes – you want to do what you love, and so that helps.
4: It's absolutely – you're absolutely right. I mean, I come in super early. I leave late. I don't feel like that I work, even though I'm working probably 80 to 90 hours a week. I have been, everything's been going great. The restaurants have been great. The new restaurant, Bad Happy's been fun. A lot of good reception with that. A lot of positive things going on in town. I mean, it's, you know, vote coming up soon, so we've had a lot of political things, we've had a lot of things going on, you know, it's coming up to spring, we've got a festival right around the corner. Everything is great, man. It's good time to live in Charleston.
2: Well, that's great stuff. Chef Paul joining us here. We do have some questions for Chef Paul today. You can get in on that as well if you want to send anything over to him. 304-825-5304. 304-TALK 304. I had a couple questions as well, but I just want to turn it over to the listeners. We'll see how many of those we can get through. Then if there's anything left over for me, I'll ask you something. But we got a couple of them in here. First of all, okay, so first, this is more of a statement than a question. This is from the 304-941, somebody that is a big, big fan of the burrito place of BHB. Huge fan of it, but... That does make the comment they would like to get some sour cream and pico with their quesadillas.
4: We do have pico there. We have, so they can get a side if they ask for it. No problem at all. I've been kind of holding out on just normal sour cream because, again, that's what everybody else does. But, you know, we've had some listeners and some people that want it. I mean, we have four different kinds of cremas already. But, you know. We'll revisit it and see if that's something that we can add.
2: Now, here's I like this one a lot. So this comes from the 681-818. Let's see. Chef, my wife made ramen last night from a packet and called it Appalachian Fusion. Do I have to pretend like that's okay, or can I just leave?
4: Hey, if your wife's cooking for you, I think the answer is yes, honey, this is delicious.
2: Exactly right.
4: But Appalachian Fusion, because she's cooking it in Appalachia, did she add maybe some ramps from outside?
2: Right, yeah.
4: You know, instead of scallions on the top. I mean, I'd say that would definitely be top ramen meets Appalachia. That is Appalachian Fusion.
2: Yeah, I was, and that actually, and you hit right on what kind of got me about this question, because I thought it was kind of interesting. Because in all seriousness, sometimes you can take something that's prepackaged, that's in a box, that's something like that, maybe subtract out some of the things that comes with it, and add in some regional things of your own, and you really can make something that's not quite homemade, but it's a little bit different, and you're adding something that's unique to the experience.
4: Yeah, absolutely. I love it.
2: Yeah, that's good stuff. We got another question from the 304-404. This is a good question. I think that Dave's asked you a version of this before. Be honest, when you go out to eat at somewhere that isn't one of your restaurants, are you mentally critiquing every plate that comes out? I ask this because my husband does this all the time, and he only works at Applebee's.
4: Yeah, no, I mean, so that is twofold. That's two questions that I think. So
2: right.
4: When I go out to dinner with other people, I always stay as positive as possible. You know, if they're looking at me to set the tone, they say, how is everything? I usually, it's absolutely fantastic. You know, maybe I am critiquing it inside. I'm always critiquing. I'm always critiquing our food when I eat it. I'm always critiquing others. I'm not critiquing always for bad. I mean, you know, it can be, you know, hey, this is great. I love what they're doing here. I would do this, this, or this, and maybe, you know, take that idea and run with it. I think that's what a lot of chefs do in other restaurants. That's why I go out to eat as much as I do. Now, I don't really eat around town very much because I'm at the restaurants all the time. But if we're closed, I mean, you know, I will, we try to get out of town, try to go somewhere new, try to go to a hip spot, maybe something that's pushing the edge of the envelope a little bit. But yeah, I am always critiquing when I'm out. Like, is it seasoned well? Do they add the proper textures? Is the flavor good? But I usually kind of keep that to myself unless I'm just with Carrie or with another chef. But if I'm in mixed company, it's everything is great. We're having a blast. You know, I don't want to bring down the mood.
2: It's very interesting you say that, because one thing that I found even about myself is if I'm out eating with someone and maybe I'm having not necessarily a great or a bad, just having a good time, but it's the good time with the people. The food's kind of secondary to the occasion or whatever it might be. You know what I mean? And if somebody then starts to say something like, this is bad, or I didn't like this, or whatever it might be, it might actually put me in that mindset to be more critical of what I'm doing. Whereas 30 seconds ago, I had no issue with it at all.
4: Yeah. Yeah, you're right. Absolutely. And you know, nowadays everybody is a critic. Everybody, you know, knows a lot more about food because of Food Network. Everybody, I mean, there's plenty of people that think, hey, I could do a restaurant. And like my advice is do it. Absolutely. It is a very rewarding career. It is a lot of work. This is, you know, it is one of those subjective places. You, me, you know, the four of us could go out to dinner and order the exact same thing and all have four different opinions of what it is. So, you know, I think going out to dinner, the most important thing is enjoying time with your friends and your family. And if something is wrong, if something is not cooked properly, if there's something that you can change at the minute, let the restaurant know. Let them know so they can change it right there. So that way, you know, it saves a couple things. It saves time from going home and putting a review when we could have just made it right at the restaurant, or another restaurant could. Now, if they didn't do it right, if it was messed up again, then maybe. But, you know, I would much rather someone say something to me, we make it right, and then come back, rather than not saying something, either putting a bad review out or even more hurtful, just never coming back. You know, everybody has a bad day. Everybody makes mistakes. But I think, you know, having dinner with friends and family is about that. Having dinner with friends and family. And hopefully our food kind of is something that doesn't take away from the experience.
2: Man, well, that's a great answer. Chef Paul Smith is joining us. Just wrapping up my conversation with him. And I'm going to share this one. This is a question I had for you based on something I did yesterday. My wife is a huge, her preferred cut of steak when she can choose whatever she wants. She wants a filet. She always wants a filet.
4: Yeah.
2: And so for Mother's Day, that's what I decided to do. I was going to make her steak dinner, everything from scratch, mashed potatoes, a filet, the whole thing. And I put it together. Now, I don't have a problem cooking the filet. She likes hers a little warmer on the inside than what most people probably do. She likes it to go towards medium well. She wants it at least warm in the center, if not a little collared. But I try to keep from getting that band around it that's so ugly. So the only way that I can do that without butterflying the thing is I use a Bluetooth thermometer and I reverse sear it. I raise the temperature inside first, then I sear the outside, and it's pretty good. How can I take the training wheels off? The next time I make this for her, if I want to make it without the Bluetooth thermometer and want to just try to do this, it's such an expensive cut. I don't want to screw it up.
4: Yeah. I think it's just repetition. I mean, you know, I messed up 100 steaks before, you know, now I know what it feels like when it's well, what it feels like when it's medium. And not only that cut, but all other cuts, because they all feel a little bit different. I think, you know, when in doubt, use a thermometer. Yeah. You know, it's there for a reason. We use thermometers in the kitchens quite a bit because, like tonight, we have a 65-day prime dry-aged ribeye, and I am really, really nervous that we're going to overcook one because, you know, it not only does it cost us, I mean, it's a $75 steak. So, you know, you don't want to mess that up. So if we need to use a thermometer as opposed to just, you know, our senses, then yeah, absolutely use it, buddy.
2: All right. Well, I don't feel so bad then. I can do the sirloins. I can do the strips. I don't have much of a problem with those by feel. I can do, yeah. but fillets, because they're so thick and they're so different. I don't cook them that much because, I mean, they're kind of expensive. So I don't have that experience. I don't have the reps with them. So I felt kind of bad because I had to use the Bluetooth thermometer, but frankly, they turned out amazing. So what can you do?
4: That's great, dude.
3: It seems to be a little bit of a misconception that people just don't use thermometers in kitchens. I don't think folks realize how often are used, actually.
4: I mean, all of us have our thermometer on our shoulder in our thermometer pocket pretty much at all times. I mean, you have you got your tweezers, your thermometer, your Sharpie. I mean, those are the three things that you normally have on you all the time because you never know when you're going to need any of those three things. And, you know, that's part of your mise en place package is making sure you've got everything in your uniform and on your station and hopefully in your head.
2: That's great stuff. Chef Paul Smith joining us. By the way, mise en place, I got into a conversation this weekend, and it reminded me of where I heard advanced cooking terms for the first time. There was a PBS show back in the late 90s, I think, called Great Chefs of the World, where they would just go into one chef's kitchen, and he would tell you about his thing. And the lady that narrated the thing would always be like, and he starts his mise en place. And then it would have like what he did to prep the thing. And then at the end of the thing would be presentation begins. And so then they would set up the plate. I love that show. That just made me think of it this weekend.
4: It's absolute. And that show was kind of where it all got started, right?
2: Yep, one of the first.
4: And now think about all the shows that are out there. And, you know, it's food has come a long way. I mean, when I started as a chef, being a chef wasn't the career, the rock star status that it is now. That's what my parents said. Hey, you got to graduate college when this, subsides, when this hobby of yours goes away, you're going to have something to fall back on. And, you know, I just kept it going. And you're right. I mean, thank goodness for the Food Network because it's really up the ante. And I think really put light on, you know, with shows like that or The Bear, really puts a light on what it takes to do what we do. And it is a hard job. It is a very, I love it. I wouldn't do anything else, but it's nights and weekends. And, you know, then you think you do everything perfectly and you put it out. It's like drawing a painting, 100 to 200 times a night and putting it out in front of people and then letting them critique it. It's a nerve wracking job. I love it. I love everybody that's in it. I'm so excited to be a part of this community with what we do. And, you know, we're just making a little bit of a difference and trying to be a little bit of the water in this rising tide that is Charleston.
2: That's great stuff from Chef Paul Smith. I have to leave it there today, Chef. I appreciate your time today. Thanks for answering all the questions, man. And thanks for all of our listeners and sending us questions in. That was great. Thanks a lot, Chef.
4: Always a pleasure, guys. Take care.
2: Chef Paul Smith joining us, as he does every Monday right here on Metro News Hotline. We'll take a break. We'll come back and do a little bit of entertainment news before we get to Chris and Bert with Talkin' TV right after this.
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5: This is a Bloomberg Money Minute. Novo Nordisk is handing over an experimental therapy for Parkinson's disease to Cellular Intelligence. It's a Mark Zuckerberg-backed AI startup. Cellular Intelligence will be in charge of shepherding the treatment through clinical trials and will use its AI platform to accelerate clinical development and manufacturing. Novo Nordisk stands to receive milestone payments and royalties if the program succeeds and has agreed to buy a stake in Cellular Intelligence as part of the deal. Meanwhile, Novo's oral versions of its blockbuster weight loss drugs Ozempic and Wegovy are now available for same-day delivery on Amazon. The Ozempic pill launched last week following the January debut of an oral version of Wegovy, which has delivered strong results, generating more than $350 million in first quarter sales. And a new report says workers at Meta are angry and miserable. The New York Times reports workers there are revolting against a new policy that tracks their keystrokes and how they move their mouse. Meta says it's being done to train AI, but workers argue that they're just training their replacements. Erica Herskowitz, Bloomberg Radio.
6: Husband, father, and Christian, constitutional conservative Chris Pritt is one of us. 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And as inflation drives the cost of everything up, Chris Pritt has fought to lower property taxes to protect our wallets and bring hardworking families some relief. 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Pro-gun, because the Second Amendment is a constitutional right. Pro-Trump, because the MAGA movement is finally putting America first, crushing the woke transgender DEI left, and securing the border to keep our communities safe from illegals and the drugs and crime that come with them. On Tuesday, May 12th, in the Republican primary, vote for rock-solid pro-Trump conservative Chris Pritt for state Senate.
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13: With your traffic update, I'm Ryan Nicholson. There are two accidents to report on. The first is at 1500 Greenbrier Street in Charleston. The second is at the intersection of Kanawha Turnpike and Union Carbide Drive in South Charleston. Injuries have been reported, so please make way for any emergency vehicles.
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14: Doris Fisher, the co-founder of The Gap, has died at the age of 94. She is survived by her Gap kids.
15: A group of middle school students in Mississippi kept their bus from crashing after the driver passed out behind the wheel. The town says the kids are heroes who acted quickly, while the bus driver says the kids robbed me of the death I have long begged for.
14: A DoorDash driver in New York has been indicted on charges that she recorded a passed out naked customer and posted it on TikTok. And even worse, she didn't even get my good side.
2: Weekend update. Still pretty funny stuff. I watched it for the first time in years last weekend and have to admit, laughed quite a bit. Other things going on in the entertainment industry. A lot of finales going on TV tonight. American Idol Season 24, its finale is tonight, ABC, 8 o'clock. The Neighborhood Season finale is tonight on CBS. The DMV Season finale is also tonight on CBS. That's going to end up being the series finale for that. It was not renewed. NBA Playoffs Conference Semifinals tonight. Pistons at the Cavaliers at 8 and Thunder at Lakers at 10:30. Those are both going to be on Amazon Prime Video. And then Pop Culture Jeopardy drops season number 2 on Netflix today. So all kinds of things out there that you can check out. Chris and Bert going to have some entertainment headlines for us next. 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
16: Good afternoon. It's 4:30 and 69 degrees in the capital city. I'm Morgan Pemberton inside the 580 WCHS radio newsroom. Mostly sunny skies in Charleston. We'll have more on AccuWeather after the news. It's a beautiful day today with the same in the forecast tomorrow, which is election day. Putnam County Clerk Brian Wood says for the first time tomorrow, the Hurricane Municipal Election ballot will be included with the county ballot for those precincts inside the city of Hurricane.
17: Now they can go to their precinct, and if they're in city, they can vote, and all the way down to the municipal level. And then if you're out of city limits, obviously you can't get receive that ballot. And that was the whole purpose and the reason for the for those changes.
16: Polls open tomorrow morning at 6:30 and close tomorrow night at 7:30. The next generation of West Virginia auto workers is getting to work.
18: This year's graduates from Toyota West Virginia's 4T Academy are ready to get their hands dirty after completing the work-based program for high schoolers in Kanawha, Putnam, and Mason counties. The program gives students training in electrical, pneumatics, hydraulics, precision machining, industrial automation, robotics, and more. Mason County State Senator Amy Nicole Grady says the program gives an opportunity to kids who need one.
19: It reaches kids where they are. Education shouldn't be a one-size-fits-all, and we should make sure that we meet those kids with their strengths and give them skills that they need to be successful as they leave high school.
18: 2026 marks the fifth class of students to complete the 4T Academy in West Virginia. I'm Daniel Woods, 580 WCHS.
16: And Appalachian Power is offering a $25,000 reward for information leading to the arrest and conviction of those responsible for the East Lynn substation vandalism back in January that caused oil to go into the Wayne water system. You can read more at WVMetroNews.com. Metro News AccuWeather with a forecast says clouds and sun to finish out the afternoon, high 69. It's 4:32 and 69 degrees in the capital city. I'm Morgan Pemberton, 580 WCHS.
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22: With an update of sports, I'm Joe Percato on 580 WCHS. For the third time in program history, the Marshall softball team is heading to the NCAA tournament. The Thundering Herd earned an at-large spot in the Durham Regional, and they will open double elimination play against Arizona Friday. Marshall is 37-17, and they finished second in the Sun Belt regular season standings. The Herd last advanced to NCAA play in 2017. The Marshall baseball team missed out on an opportunity to sweep Louisiana Monroe by dropping Sunday's series finale in Huntington 7-5. Marshall now stands at 13-14 in Sun Belt play entering the final weekend of the season. The Glenville State softball team won their first MEC tournament championship on Saturday. The Pioneers defeated Charleston twice to advance to NCAA tournament play. Glenville, UC, and Fairmont State will all represent the Mountain East Conference in the NCAA Atlantic region. With this update in sports, I'm Joe Percott on 580 WCHS.
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2: It is 27 minutes until the top of the hour. 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Thanks for tuning in on this Monday afternoon. Feels good to be Monday. It's a nice, beautiful Monday out there. I mean, I know it's Monday. I mean, Mondays are Monday, but I'm just saying that it's a nice day out there. Things are all right. So that's pretty good. Before we get to Kristen Bird here in just a second, go ahead and deploy our question of the day today. And the question of the day today is simply, what is your favorite rock music movie? Your favorite rock music movie. You can text 304-825-5304. That's 304-TALK-304. Later on, you can call us at 800-765-8255, 1-800-765-8255. We've had some responses since this came out. Let me see here. From the 801-641. Great question, Coop. I'm going to go with Almost Famous. Almost Famous. Another vote for Almost Famous from the 304-625. I really loved Almost Famous when it came out. I haven't seen it in years, so I don't know if it held up over the years. Also, The Last Waltz. That's from Anthony in Clarksburg. I'm looking forward to your answers to the question as well. What is your favorite rock music movie? Your favorite rock music movie? You can give us a text at 304-825-5304. That's 304-TALK-304. Let's go ahead and bring in Kristen Burt to give us some news from the entertainment industry this afternoon. Kristen is joining us on the phone today. How you doing today, Kristen?
24: Doing great. How are you?
2: Doing very well. Thanks for your time, as always, and joining us here on Hotline. And man, I know that it's super busy in Hollywood. There's tons of things going on, but you always stay busy. So I really appreciate you taking some time to find your way back to our program today.
24: Oh, no problem. I'm literally at a grocery store parking lot because I've been on a run between two studios today. So I was like, I got you guys. It's going to be by phone.
2: Well, we really appreciate it. Thank you so much for that, Kristen Burt. We always appreciate you being on here every Monday. Kristen Burt with the Hollywood News. So I guess one of the big things that from this weekend, at least from the entertainment culture standpoint, is the roast to Kevin Hart. You know, roasts are kind of a thing right now that are on Ascendant. I think Nikki Glaser and the Tom Brady host. Roast last year really elevated that, and you know everybody's getting roasted now. And there was some moments in the Kevin Hart. The Kevin Hart roast yesterday, including a surprise appearance by Cat Williams.
24: Yeah, I think you know this is so funny. I earlier in another broadcast said that the Tom Brady roast was last year. It was in 2024. Yeah. So for all of us, it seems like it was last year because that one resonated so hard. It really like catapulted Nikki Glaser to fame. And I was curious to see like who would sort of come out as the big winner. And I feel like The Rock, who had a very raunchy R-rated roast of his pal Kevin Hart, I feel like he came out the big winner of that.
2: Now, I have not seen this yet, but their dynamic that I've seen in the past seems to be as legit as it can get with two guys that have made, you know, have worked together in Hollywood and stuff. They seem to legitimately give each other a little bit in a very friendly way.
24: Absolutely. We know that they've done movies together, that they're pals genuinely in real life. And obviously The Rock being very large and Kevin Hart being very short, there were certainly a lot of those jokes too between, you know, the two of them. Also, I felt Chelsea Handler kind of really came out there with guns blazing. You have to remember, these roasts aren't just for Kevin Hart. Everyone else who participates, it is fair game. So pretty much everyone on that stage got roasted last night.
2: I'm looking forward to watching it eventually. But what was the deal with the Cat Williams thing? My understanding is that legitimately, Cat Williams and Kevin Hart have a little bit of a beef. And I think, at least when I was reading the responses to it, I thought it was a little bit of a surprise that he showed up for this thing.
24: Yeah, exactly. Because, you know, Cat Williams has been critical of Kevin Hart in the past, you know, saying that, you know, he just follows by Hollywood's rules and you know, should be a game changer in Hollywood instead is just like, you know, whatever they want, he'll do that kind of thing. But it seems that last night, and this was a 3-hour event, that they squashed their long standing feud right there on Netflix, which is great television, whether it really happens or not. They know that they are going to be headline generating, you know, conversation the next day.
2: Okay. Yeah, that's man, it's really worked out that way. And it's something that that we've definitely seen play out. Another thing that I wanted to talk to you about just briefly, or not necessarily briefly, but I wanted to mention just briefly about TV upfronts. As I was reading down through kind of the synopsis of this, and I was reading some of the industry news when it came from the upfronts, and I've been doing this. I'm not in the industry, but because we've reported it forever, I get newsletters and news from this and everything else. And the thing that just blows me away now is how much different this is now than it was just 10 years ago. TV upfronts mean something so much different now than what it used to, at least the players that are in the game and the types of things that we're talking about.
24: It's shocking. And, you know, I'm sure I've talked up front with you and Dave. I mean, I've been around with you guys around 13, 14 years.
2: Yeah.
24: And this year, the discussion is content creators and influencers, because they are playing heavy into the television conversation. Football, which we know because everyone wants to have some type of NFL game on their network. And then the other thing is AI, because if people don't know what upfronts are, it's the networks presenting their fall season for advertisers. So that's who really, you know, benefits from all of this. But we are going to see more and more AI involved in advertising moving forward into the 2026-2027 television season.
2: It's really going to be interesting to see how these things are deployed and how much it actually works. We're already seeing some retraction from places where AI has worked its way into. So it'll be interesting, especially in stuff that's so human facing and elements like parts of the entertainment industry. It'll be interesting to see what efficiencies it actually lends to that industry.
24: Absolutely. And I'm happy to see pushback, to be honest. We want creativity coming out of Hollywood, not, you know, AI tech.
2: Yeah, let it sort your data. Don't let it write the thing for you. Sorting data is fine, but write the thing yourself. That's the thing you should do. I wanted to because we I kind of fumbled it when we were talking about it earlier. It looks like there's going to be no strike in Hollywood this year. I had my wires crossed earlier, so that's a good thing. Nobody can afford to, but it looks like that there's not going to be a strike like there was in 2023.
24: Yes. So all of the contracts are always up the same year for directors and actors and producers. The good news is that directors are already settled. We're just waiting on writers, and the actors' contract is settled. They're going to extend it by one more year. It used to be a three-year contract. It's now a four-year contract. But for actors, speaking of AI, this is really the big deal. The studios are now going to have to get explicit consent and fair compensation for digital replicas of any performer's likeness, but also their voice. It will also, and this is the other big deal, it will boost their streaming residuals. Right now, the residuals are just pennies on the dollar. In fact, I just got a residual, and the check was 1 cent. I kid you not.
2: Oh, my goodness.
24: I'm like, it costs more to mail that check than the actual check was worth.
2: Yeah, that's crazy. Yeah, that's... I know that there's a lot of pushback. It seems like some of the organizations have been trying to put together some guidelines and laws and things like that that seem relatively common sense. But this is unfortunately, this is going to be an employment war, I think, especially in the creative industry eventually.
24: Absolutely. And it's why we saw an advertiser use Tom Hanks to sell dental centers. Yeah. Yeah. And Tom Hanks is like, I am not selling dental centers. So we're definitely going to see probably lawsuits coming about, but at least the parameters are in place with the new contract.
2: And then finally, I'll get you loose on, I kind of made this into a duo story. One of them you sent me and one of them I ran across after we talked. There's going to be a Richard Simmons, is it an interview or that Diane Sawyer did? Is it one of her premiere interviews that's being aired tomorrow?
24: Yeah, so tomorrow night, ABC will have The Mystery of Richard Simmons, a Diane Sawyer special. And that will air at 9 p.m. East Coast time. And it will reveal kind of like the last decade of his life where he kind of hid out in his Beverly Hills home before his passing. It will interview his brother, his sister-in-law. And if everyone remembers, his housekeeper or like house manager was accused of keeping him captive at one point. She actually speaks for the first time, too. So I'm really curious to see how this all plays out.
2: Yeah, a very, very interesting and kind of a delicate subject matter with the way that ended up. And I wanted to kind of tie that in. The beat must go on, but I was kind of gobsmacked today. I was reading about the announcement of this new Wordle game show that's going to be on. So there's going to be a TV game show based on the New York Times puzzle Wordle. And Savannah Guthrie is going to be the host of the thing. And obviously, she has a job. She's in the industry. She has to continue doing what she's doing. But wow, it just made me take a step back for a moment and say everything that she's gone through over these last few months, and now she has this new property that she's being, basically relied on to help launch. That's got to be a real tough moment for her.
24: It was a lot. And you could tell that she wanted to make sure that this deal, and everyone knew that this deal had been in place long before her mother ever went missing. Yeah. Jimmy Fallon is the project's executive producer, of course, and she said, you know what, she's like, I'm still obviously concerned about the whereabouts of her mother, but I also need, my life still needs to go forward. We've been excited about this project, and I'm excited to share it with all of you.
2: Yeah, man, how tough that has to be, because I empathize with her in a lot of situations, but that's got to be, because you have a career, you got to continue going, and you're public facing, and you can't help. People aren't going to be able to help. There's really nasty people out there that aren't going to help but to say nasty things about this. But like you said, I mean, it's just business, and it was stuff that was signed months or years ago. I mean, it's just an unfortunate timing thing for her.
24: Yeah, she's known. It was announced publicly in October, but we all forget. News travels. The news cycle is so fast.
2: Right.
24: And the other thing, yes, she is public facing, but she also has two young kids, right, and she's got to have a life and. Hopefully we'll get answers in the Nancy Guthrie case at some point, but she also has a life in New York too.
2: That's very true. Chris and Bert joining us with a nice detailed Hollywood report today with all kinds of things that's going on from the entertainment industry, just like she does most Mondays. Kristen's busy, so every once in a while she has to give us a break, but for over 13, 14 years, just about every Monday here on Metro News Hotline. Kristen, thank you so much for your time yet again today.
24: Of course. See you next week.
2: All right. We'll see you next week. That's Kristen Burt joining us with the Hollywood News. We need to take a break, and we'll wrap things up with On This Date right after this.
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0: From ABC News Tech Trends. Nintendo says it's raising the price of its popular Switch 2. It'll now cost $500, up 50 from when it launched last year. It comes as gaming companies, which predominantly import their devices to the U.S., contend with tariffs from the Trump administration and the increased cost of RAM. General Motors has agreed to pay $12.75 million in civil penalties to settle a case brought by the California Attorney General and a group of law enforcement agencies. The automaker was accused of using its OnStar program to collect names, contact information, even location data and driving behavior on drivers, and then selling it to data brokers. And Amazon says its streaming service will soon get a scrolling feed of vertical video, similar to TikTok. The feature will be called Clips, and it will be used to showcase moments from movies and series on Prime Video. It's rolling out to customers in the U.S. now. With Tech Trends, I'm Mike Dubusky, ABC News.
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5: A Joey J highlight for you on this date. For those of you who don't know that name, J won 20 games in 1961 and 62 and was one of the aces on the Reds staff for several years and was inducted into the Reds Hall of Fame in 2008. And on this date, May 11th, 1961, Jay had one of his best performances. He pitched shutout ball for 9 innings, but the Reds also failed to score. So did the Reds call on a relief pitcher? No, they sent Jay out for the 10th. Joey gave up 2 runs, but the Reds came back to win 3-2 and give Jay a well-deserved win. He would go on to win 21 games, including this victory on May 11th, 1961, this date in Reds baseball.
4: This date in Reds baseball is brought to you by the Cincinnati Reds Hall of Fame and Museum, presented by Dinsmore. 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
13: With your traffic update, I'm Ryan Nicholson. There are no major accidents to report on at this time. It's currently 68 degrees in the capital city. For more traffic tips, go to wv511.org. Once again, from the WCHS Traffic Studios, I'm Ryan Nicholson.
26: It's Dave Allen coming up with the next show. It is Election Day. Polls open 6:30 a.m. to 7:30 p.m. It's all things election coming up on the show tomorrow and whatever else we can get to. Voice of Charleston, WCHS.
2: It's almost 10 minutes until the top of the hour. You're listening to Metro News Hotline. Don't forget our Slango Law question of the day. Slango Law question of the day is, I want to know what your favorite rock music movie is. Your favorite rock music movie. And it could be, you can use that loosely to define anything that's primarily music-based for your movie. So it could be like Across the Universe that came out a few years ago, or Rocky Horror Picture Show, or Almost Famous. A lot of the responses that we've been getting. So looking forward to hearing from more responses from you. We've been getting them throughout the day today. So 304-825-5304, 304-825-5304. For the Slango Law question of the day. And now it's time for On This Date, and let's start with the birthdays. Born on this date in 1952, Mike Lupica, American sports journalist and newspaper columnist from the New York Daily News and ESPN. He was born in Oneida, New York. He's 75. Natasha Richardson, the English actress from Handmaid's Tale, was born in London, England on this date in 1963. That makes her 63 years old. And Matt Leinart, the American College Football Hall of Fame quarterback and Heisman Trophy winner from 2004. and former Arizona Cardinal and Houston Texan, now a broadcaster for Fox Sports, was born in Santa Ana, California on this date in 1983. That makes him 43 today. Also on this date, Madonna's Crazy for You came out. That single went to number one. She has all kinds of new music coming out this summer. Madonna does. And then in 1969, British comedy troupe Monty Python forms Michael Palin and John Cleese recall their meeting with BBC TV executive Michael Mills.
6: And at the end, he stood up, and this is just, quite extraordinary. Probably the most wonderful words I've ever heard uttered. He said, "All right, I'll give you 13 shows, but that's all."
7: And now for something completely different.
8: Monty Python's A Flying Circus.
6: A comedy show written by a small group of people that liked each other's work and see what would come of it. It was simple as that. And most extraordinarily, the mix worked ever so well. I don't quite know why, it just did.
9: So the thing about Python was we were a good team because we were all good at different things, and people forget that that's what you want in a team. You don't want people who are good at the same things.
2: And so that is talking about Monty Python's Flying Circus. Michael Palin, who was in that interview, has a bunch of amazing travel documentaries. If you've never seen his travel documentaries that he made for the BBC, they're absolutely incredible. They were made in the 90s. I think they're a little dated now, but they're incredible. I watched those years ago. I think he has three or four of them, that multi-part series, and those are excellent. You should check them out if you're into that sort of thing. Also on this date, in 1976, the lad broadcast of Marcus Welby, MD, on ABC television.
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11: 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It would be like dueling with an unarmed man.
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29: James Brolin, the traditional family physician and a young doctor from the now generation, joined forces in a mutual learning experience.
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29: Examine the drama of today's world. 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
2: Like dueling with an one-armed man. It's like dueling with a one-armed man, Matt.
3: Can't give up on that $9,600.
2: Yeah, I know, man. You got to get the $9,600. on this date, 1963, L.A. Dodger Sandy Koufax threw his second no-hitter against the Giants, won the game 8-0. On this date, in 1972, the Giants trade Willie Mays to the Mets for pitcher Charlie Williams and cash.
33: I get a call from Mrs. Joan Payson, and she says, "You come to New York. Whatever you want, we'll take care of it, you know." And I never had no one like that say things to me, you know, like that. I call home. My wife already was in New York.
3: No kidding.
33: She's in New York, and she had already got the room, got everything. I said, "What? How do you know?" "I don't know. Well, I got a call, and I'm in New York now." So I had to come to New York without any problems, but she was a, you know, really, really nice lady.
2: On this date, 1977, that's when Ted Turner managed the Atlanta Braves game that we talked about last week. And on this date in 1996, Florida Marlin Al Leiter no-hits the Colorado Rockies and won the game 11-0.
34: Comes home. Struck him out. The Marlins have their first no-hitter in history. Al Leiter has done it.
35: The voice of the Senator, Jay Randolph, there.
3: How about that, huh? Is. Jay Randolph. You know how jerky that was? I just saw CJ. I said, God, it was the most uncomfortable thing for me after the no-hitter. We're up 11-0. And it was just a matter of whether I was going to get the no-hitter. And it was really odd for me.
2: And our music to the break today. In 1941, Eric Burdon was born in England. He is the vocalist for The Animals. And The Animals will take us to the break. We'll be back right after this to wrap up the 4 o'clock hour. Get ready for our final hour. 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
1: My husband, Kirk, was raised in a coal camp. We've been married for 51 years.
2: That's Becky Kirkpatrick. Becky is married to Judge Kirkpatrick, who's running for our Supreme Court.
1: Everyone calls him Kirk, and he's the hardest working person you'll ever meet. The most honest, too.
2: Judge Kirkpatrick is the most experienced candidate for our Supreme Court. Kirkpatrick has a record of tough sentencing on criminals convicted of the worst crimes. But Judge Kirkpatrick is also compassionate. His drug court saved countless young lives.
1: Kirk and I have raised two sons, and we have two grandchildren. If there's one lesson they'll learn from Kirk, it's to treat everybody with dignity and respect.
2: Judge Kirkpatrick is tough, honest, and fair.
1: I'm Becky Kirkpatrick, and I hope you will join me in supporting my husband, Judge Kirkpatrick, for our Supreme Court. I promise he won't let us down.
3: Paid for by Kirk for Court, Ralph Richmond, Treasurer.
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5: 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And as inflation drives the cost of everything up, Chris Pritt has fought to lower property taxes to protect our wallets and bring hardworking families some relief. 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Pro-gun, because the Second Amendment is a constitutional right. Pro-Trump, because the MAGA movement is finally putting America first, crushing the woke transgender DEI left, and securing the border to keep our communities safe from illegals and the drugs and crime that come with them. On Tuesday, May 12th, in the Republican primary, vote for rock-solid pro-Trump conservative Chris Pritt for state Senate.
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11: That's going to do it for hour number two. Thanks so much for tuning in to Hotline. I'm Dale Cooper, filling in for Dave Weekly this week. Dave will be back a week from today. Coming up next hour, Carl Lee is going to be in studio with me for the entire hour. If you have any questions for the All-Pro, send us a text, 304-825-5304. 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We'll be back after this. 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
13: From ABC News, I'm Lindsay Davis, anchor of Prime streaming weeknights on ABC News Live. The fragile ceasefire between the U.S. and Iran faces new challenges. President Trump says the ceasefire is on life support after he rejected Iran's response to a U.S. memo to end the war and set up a 30-day negotiation period. The president says his goals remain the same.
14: But I have a plan. You know, it's a very simple plan. I don't know why you don't
9: say it like it is, Iran cannot have a nuclear weapon.
13: ABC's Tom Sufi-Burge has more on the sticking points.
14: The future status of Iran's nuclear program, not just the stocks of enriched uranium which remain in Iran and are thought to be buried deep underground, but also Iran's ability to enrich uranium going forward. And we've had a statement from a senior Iranian official today via state media saying enrichment is not negotiable. And what they mean by that is that Iran won't give up its right to enrich uranium for what it says are civilian purposes.
13: Gas prices remain at four-year highs. The president says he may implement a temporary federal gas tax holiday to ease the pain at the pump. Efforts to monitor the hantavirus outbreak on board a Dutch cruise ship continue in several countries, including

0: abortion drug for now. The drug has been deemed safe by FDA scientists and available to women for decades by mail and telehealth visits. 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
5: Good evening. It's 5:03 and 69 degrees in the capital city. I'm Morgan Pemberton in the 580 WCHS radio newsroom. Mostly sunny in Charleston as we enter the evening. More on the forecast following the news. 9 candidates are fighting for 3 seats on the Kanawha County Board of Education during tomorrow's primary election. 4 of those candidates are going for the District 3 seat. Current board member Mike Arbogast is one of them. He says if he's elected, he will prioritize every student in Kanawha County schools.
6: And these kids, by the time they get to high school, they realize what they're wanting to do, you know, through their life experiences. And I think we need to make sure our curriculum stays broad enough to be able to accommodate those kids' needs.
5: Retired Kanawha County Schools teacher Allie White says she wants to encourage change throughout the county.
7: I want to make a change. I want to make a difference. And I feel like parents aren't being heard, especially our students with special needs. I feel like they're not being heard at our board meetings.
5: You can read about all the candidates at WCHSnetwork.com. 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Metro News Decision 2026 begins at 7:06 tomorrow evening on 580 WCHS. Kanawha County Clerk Vera McCormick and her staff are getting things ready today for that election. McCormick says it's quite an undertaking to pull off an election.
8: It takes almost 800 poll workers. About 700 on an off year like this.
5: Polls open at 6:30 tomorrow morning across the state and close at 7:30 tomorrow night. A Kentucky man is dead after a Wayne County car crash early this morning. State police say 21-year-old Braden Murray drove his vehicle across the center line and hit an oncoming tractor trailer head on. Police say that wreck occurred on U.S. Route 52 in Fort Gay around 6 o'clock. Murray died at the scene. The truck driver was not injured. Police say an investigation is underway. And there's a reward for someone who can provide information about those responsible for the vandalization of Appalachian Power's Eastland substation in January. You can read more at WVMetroNews.com. Metro News AccuWeather the forecast says tonight lows ranging from 39 to 44 in outlying areas. It's 5:05 and 69 degrees in the capital city. I'm Morgan Pemberton, 580 WCHS.
4: Now let's check in on traffic from the 580 WCHS studio.
9: Good afternoon, I'm Matt Murphy with another check of traffic. At this time, there are no major accidents or delays in the area. Just look out for a bit of stop-and-go traffic along I-64 westbound as you're heading through and out of downtown Charleston. Also a bit of traffic congestion along Quarter G southbound. I'm Matt Murphy from the 580 WCHS Network Traffic Studio.
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10: And it is 6 minutes past 5 o'clock on a Monday evening. That means it's time for the All-Pro. Carl Leed is joining us.

0: in studio today. How are you doing today, Carl?
1: I'm doing pretty good.
0: Man, I am looking forward to our conversation. I'm here for a whole week this week, so I get to stretch my legs a little bit. You know, I don't have to cram everything into one show if I have some idea or whatever. So it's kind of nice to do it that way. Welcome into the program. Hour number three. This will be the last one for us before we hand it off to the Sportsline gang that will take over at 6:06. Before I get started with Carl, though, I do want to go ahead and reset our question of the day for today. And I think it's a pretty good one. Question of the day today is... get to it. Pink Floyd The Wall is held as one of the most ambitious and visually striking rock films ever made, based on the iconic 1979 album by Pink Floyd. Directed by Alan Parker, the film brings to life themes of isolation, psychological collapse, through a mix of live action and animation. The story follows rock star Pink as he grapples with power and detachment, reflecting on his own flaws. Today's hotline question of the day is, what is your favorite rock music movie? Your favorite rock music movie. You can text 304-825-5304, 304-TALK 304. We've had lots of responses today. I think that Almost Famous might be near the top of the list. We've probably had five or six Almost Famouses. We've had documentaries for The Last Waltz. We've had several of those as well. We're getting a lot of good responses today, so I'm looking forward to your response as well. So the Selenga Law question of the day today is, what is your favorite rock music movie? Your favorite rock music movie. You can text over your questions to 304-825-5304. Carl, do you have any music-related movies that you really like?
1: I actually just went to the Michael Jackson.
0: Oh, okay. Yeah, right.
1: Yesterday. It was really interesting. And I probably will say that's probably the best one that I've seen. And maybe not even because of just the theme behind it. Michael Jackson's been that person that everybody would like to think that, can I get the background of what was taking place? Whether or not it was actually true, it made him really look stronger than what you would think. Like, he was making his own decisions, and I don't want to, you know, ruin the movie for folks, but it seemed like he was making a lot of the decisions where I thought he was, quote, a victim of, you know, people telling him what to do and all that kind of stuff. And it did not come across like that.
0: That's interesting. I really want to see that movie. I might end up having to wait till it comes out on stream.
2: You're the only one that hasn't here.
0: I've seen it too. That's right. Well, you liked it as well, didn't you?
2: I did, yeah. I never go see movies, but I knew this was going to be a good one. I enjoyed it.
1: What did you think that, how did you view him in the actual movie? Didn't he seem to have like the power? He dictated the things that he was doing, and because I didn't think he was that way.
2: Yeah, I think that the power that it portrays for Michael Jackson, I think, was definitely on the creative front.
1: Mm-hmm.
2: You realized very quickly that he was really, he knew what he wanted to do career-wise.
1: Yes.
2: And it's like, it made you feel sad for him for a moment, because it's like the childhood blew up. He was famous so early on, and then Joe Jackson is a jerk and all that stuff.
1: They proved that one.
2: So then it's just like, You see him as like a teenager, and you realize, oh no, he knew exactly what he wanted to do. It was fascinating.
0: That's good. I want to see it. I think
2: you
0: that,
2: should.
0: That yeah, I mean, it's, and if nothing else, for the soundtrack, you know, I know that it kind of skips over a little bit of the controversial stuff and doesn't really focus on that or anything, but you know, it's something I want to see one way or the other. I think it would be pretty good to see. So that's what I want to know from you guys. You can text 304-825-5304. What is your favorite rock music movie? There's tons of them out there. I mean, when you think about it, and I broadened the category, so it could be the biopic, or it can just be one that features a lot of music. I liked, I don't think she's made it in a while, but I really like those movies that Julie Trainer was making for a while. Did you see those, like the Across the Universe?
2: And no.
0: So that's the one with all Beatles music, and it's a narrative film. And they use the songs to kind of propel the narrative of the film. And then there's analogs in the film of rock stars of the era that do covers of the Beatles song. So there's like a Hendrix-like character. It's not Jimi Hendrix, but he performs the song like Jimi Hendrix would have performed the song, if that makes any sense. There is like a Janis Joplin-type character, stuff like that. Yeah. And I really liked it. She did a couple of those movies back in the day, but Across the Universe was probably my favorite. I'm a Beatles fan, so you know that kind of goes to show. You can send it in, 304-825-5304, if you want to talk to us. Want to transition a little bit from talking about great movies, and one of the things that you brought up to me, Carl, today, as far as something you wanted to talk about, you want to talk a little bit about the GOAT discussion, and we haven't had that broadly on this show in quite a bit, and I think that that's something that's worthwhile talking about. And I got a kind of a second part of that we'll get to in later on in the show. But when you think about, as being a player that played alongside a lot of great players, being a great player yourself, and then so many of the National Hall of Famers around here. I mean, we talk about Jerry Rice all the time on the show and different things along those lines. To be the GOAT, I mean, it's a stat-based thing, of course. Is that all that it is?
1: See, I don't think it should be just a stat-based. And I don't think that, and obviously, I think the people who should be making that conversation or having that conversation isn't necessarily the newspaper people, for the simple fact that, like, I've not heard Daryl Green's name, literally corner who played corner, who was great in my mind. I mean, he was just one of the greatest corners ever, and playing man to man, I don't hear his name out and about. You don't talk about him. I don't even know if he, I don't know if he's in the Hall of Fame. I don't know if he's been asked to go or you've been picked to go. But, you know, there are guys like that in the league who, when they're done, it just seems like they're just gone. And I understand that you can't keep everybody's name alive, but in the era of man-to-man coverage, bump and run stuff, there's somebody out of that era. And my problem with that is because you don't look at the eras and say, okay, this was one of the best man-to-man guys. This was one of the best pocket quarterbacks. Here's one of the most mobile quarterbacks. It's not just stats per se. I just think that I think that the way it happens is just not right. It could be done better.
0: And I think I'll speak on this to for Daryl Green. By the way, he is in the Hall of Fame. He was inducted in 2008. He finally got in Pro Bowl in 1986, 87, 90, 91. Voted to the All 90s Decade Team, 7-time Pro Bowler. Basically, and as fast as he was basically Dion before Dion.
1: Yes.
0: I mean, when you think about how he could shut it down.
1: I'll say something. I'll interrupt you just for a second.
0: Yeah, yeah.
1: He's better. He was better than Dion.
0: Right. There you go. Right.
1: Okay. I mean,
3: he didn't intercept Dan Marino, though. But Carl Lee did.
0: That's right.
1: But I would make the case he was way better because he could do the whole thing. He tackled, he covered, he did all of those kinds of things, and that's just much he's just a much better player than somebody would think, because they would obviously go to Dion.
0: My theory that I've had since you and I have been talking, that, you know, sort of like I was talking last week with Jeff Jenkins about low turnout for voting. And when you have low turnout for voting, sometimes the results can be a little wonky. You know, somebody could be overrepresented when they get a lot of votes, and it's not really the will of the people. It's just like there wasn't a lot of turnover out, so things can happen. And I feel like in football is probably the best example of this. When you talk about some positions, in defense primarily, but especially a position like cornerback, that the zeitgeist has been slower getting around to those guys because they don't have the easiest. I mean, sure, you have interceptions, but what else do you have?
1: Right.
0: We know now that there's ways that you can evaluate a player and things like that beyond just interceptions. You have pass deflections or even how many times you're thrown at or whatever mm-hmm. it might be. There's things that you can look at, but that hasn't been as, I mean, frankly, as sexy as what the offense, the touchdowns, obviously,
1: right.
0: you know?
1: Right.
0: And even defensive linemen and linebackers have the sack stat, and sacks right. are sexy, you know? Right. So, I mean, so,
1: super sexy.
0: Right. So Reggie White, not Randy yes. White, Reggie White back in the day, everybody loved that cat because he yep. was sacking everybody. Yep. He was the first free agent, pulled a ton of cash because he yep. was sacking folks.
1: Yep.
0: You could track that. And it's Mark Gastineau and Joe Klecko yep. had their celebration. And cornerbacks have been kind of, they're there now, I think.
1: Yes.
0: You know, they're highly valued. You
1: yes.
0: talk about the shutdown corner and stuff like that. But they were sort of the last position, maybe offensive linemen's left, I guess. But they were sort of the last position to get onboarded into, you can be a fan of that guy, you know,
1: right.
0: because he's a good player. And really, guys like you, Daryl Green, one of my favorites, Steve Largent got tons of.
1: I think. And in part of that, too, Coop, goes back to being, the quarterback was starting to become the guy. You know, during my era, I mean, you had some of the greatest quarterbacks. You had some great offensive tackles that you talked about. You had some great DNs. You had, linebackers. And to your point, the DB, for sure, the corner, He was pretty well left out because he wasn't a hitter, knocking the ball down, covering a guy, knocking the pass down. Okay, that's a good play, but it's not like Ronnie Lott running through a guy. You know, it's not like a sack. It's not like a scrambling quarterback throwing a deep pass and it's a touchdown. There just wasn't enough. There wasn't, to your point, there wasn't the sexiness to the position. That was a draw enough, I think, to matter long enough. So you might see him, he plays a good game, but then after that, you just leave him.
0: That makes a lot of sense. There's more to this that I want to get into because you mentioned a couple things when we were talking earlier, and I really want to talk about that because with all things being equal, shouldn't we look at things like style of play? I mean, shouldn't that be part of it as well? Competition,
1: mm-hmm.
0: rules of the day, things along those lines. I mean, there's a holistic approach to this thing that we could look into. I want to talk to Carl a little bit more about that later on in the hours. Plus, we could take your phone calls. 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
4: 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This is Hotline, presented by Selango Law on Metro News, the voice of West Virginia.
5: This is the Bloomberg Money Minute. With prices at the gas pump soaring because of the war against Iran, President Trump says he would support a temporary suspension of the federal gas tax. And there's a bill working its way through the Senate now. That would mean an 18.4 cents per gallon break for drivers. Fresh record closing highs today for the NASDAQ and the S&P 500, even though stocks traded in a narrow range today after the U.S. and Iran failed to agree on the latest proposal to end the war. At the close, the Dow was up 95 points, the NASDAQ added 27, the S&P up 14. And with the Strait of Hormuz remaining essentially cut off to tanker traffic, oil was 3% higher. It closed at $98 a barrel, and Tehran says it's deployed submarines into that waterway to protect its interests. And the pop singer Dua Lipa is suing Samsung Electronics for at least $15 million in damages for using her image without permission on the cardboard boxes of its TV sets, giving the impression she endorsed their products. Tom Busby, Bloomberg Radio.
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3: Good afternoon with an afternoon check of traffic. I'm Matt Murphy. At this time, there are no major accidents to be aware of. Just look out for some of the usual traffic congestion as you're heading westbound out of
0: Denver. Has added certification in geriatrics, a rarity these days. 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
2: The attorneys referenced in this ad are lifelong residents and are licensed to practice law in the state of West Virginia. The Voice of Charleston, 580 WCHS.
4: It is 23 minutes past the hour. That means that we're climbing and climbing towards 6 o'clock. We'll get there pretty soon and get you out of here. We're about to play some In or Out. Matt Murphy is here with me. Carl Lee is here with me. And let's go ahead and do it. Let's play some In or Out. That is the game that we play every day at this time, where the topics or the subjects change day or the topics name. We got food, we got gut reaction, we got celebrity. And we'll get started today, as we do every day, with the food. Matt, are you ready?
3: Yes.
4: All right. We'll start with Matt, then go to Carl, and then I'll clean up at the end. So food today, Jimmy John's seasonal Thai chicken wrap is back on the menus for a limited time. So grab one while you can. It's a fan favorite wrap that comes back every time this time of year. It's all natural chicken with Thai satay sauce, crispy carrot noodles, cucumbers, lettuce, onion, and mayo. Of course, it's Jimmy John's. There's going to be mayo with a flour tortilla. The Jimmy John's Thai chicken wrap, Matt, In or Out?
3: I had Jimmy John's for lunch. Jimmy John's is always good for like a quick bite when you're in a hurry. I've never had a wrap there, though. My older age, I'm getting more into wraps, mostly because I'm trying to cut carbs because the doctor told me to. So I think I would try this. So I'll be slightly in, I guess.
4: I have recently discovered their gyro sandwich, which is amazing.
3: Yeah.
4: Like, I can't believe that it's actually pretty good. So I'm kind of open-minded to Jimmy John's right now. Frankly, all I've right. never had this. Well, what do you think, Carl? The Thai chicken wrap from Jimmy John's.
5: I don't go. I don't really go there. And just some of the ingredients already that's part of it are not in my wheelhouse. Which
4: carrots are orange. Carrots are orange.
5: Well, you got mayonnaise too.
4: Yeah, I know.
5: So that particular sandwich would not be me. But do I have the option to be in if I get something else?
4: Maybe, yeah, sure.
5: All right, if I got something else, I might be in.
4: There we go. I think close enough to it. And frankly, Carl, I kind of agree with you, just because Jimmy John's puts too much mayonnaise on everything. And I'm not sure how mayonnaise even goes on this. Why would you put mayonnaise with Thai satay sauce? That doesn't make any sense to me. Why is there mayo on that? There shouldn't be mayo on that. That being said, like I said, I really like that gyro sandwich that they've rolled out. I like that they've gone to the hot sandwiches now because I'm more of like a grinder guy, a hot sub guy. So I'll be in on this. I'll be in. Why not? Let's see. Gut reaction. Ben Giles, a former window cleaner, found a new career as a biohazard cleaner, where he can earn a month's wage in just a few hours. His job involves cleaning up gruesome crime scenes and after tragic incidents, such as discovering a body that's been undiscovered for 15 years. Ben's work involves dealing with horrifying scenes like a brutal murder in a suburban home where blood was everywhere. Despite the disturbing nature of his job, Ben finds it lucrative as people are willing to pay big to avoid confronting grim realities such as these situations. Matt, gut reaction, biohazard cleaner.
3: Okay. If the pay is good,

0: I would consider it. I'm not out on it, so I guess I have to be slightly
1: yeah,
0: in.
1: Yeah, there we go.
0: That's all I can say.
2: Carl, biohazard cleaner, in or out?
3: Coop has got some really good in or out.
0: I know, I know.
3: Here. I don't... I'm going to be out because I don't think I want to be part of any of that.
2: By far the worst thing that I've ever done in my life from a gross out standpoint is when I was in Ecuador, I stayed on a farm that had composting toilets and they had 8 of them. It was a nice big facility that they built, but one or twice a year they did human composting. And they did it the right way. It takes a long time. But anyway, twice a year, you had to move everything out from under the composting toilets and putting it in the composting bin. I did that. And it was easily the worst thing that I've ever done in my life. This, frankly, doesn't sound that bad in comparison. So I'm kind of in, man. I wish I could have got paid
3: That's
2: for that.
3: That's not a good comparison.
2: Yeah, all right. So this one's about a celebrity. I'm really looking forward to the release of Steven Spielberg's Disclosure Day that's coming up this summer. That's his new Alien movie where what if the aliens were already here? And, man, there is nothing that makes me feel more like a kid than a Steven Spielberg movie in the summer. I mean, I am here for it, man, because I am the Close Encounters of the Third Kind, E.T., wherever you want to get it from. This is like, man, this just feels just right to me. So Steven Spielberg will join TCM, another Ted Turner reference, as it turns out, for a special event on June 9th where he'll be co-hosting a screening of Close Encounters of the Third Kind, his 1977 sci-fi thriller, starring Richard Dreyfuss. The film headlines a triple bill that also includes Minority Report and AI, Artificial Intelligence. That's the movie that he made back in the early 2000s, I believe. Prepping fans for the Summer of Spielberg, which is coming up with the release of Disclosure Day. So, Matt, Steven Spielberg, in or out?
0: You know, I don't think the guy's really made that many bad movies in his career. I mean, honestly, how can you go wrong with it? Yeah. I'm in on Steven Spielberg.
2: Yeah. What do you think, Carl? Steven Spielberg, in or out?
3: I'm going to be in.
2: Steven Spielberg, to me, he's like of a dying breed. I don't mean that literally, but there's just not many consummate movie makers left in Hollywood that do it the classic way and the real way. I am all in on Steven Spielberg and always have been. And like a nerd, super looking forward to this Disclosure Day movie coming out. I haven't been looking forward to a theater movie in a long time, but this is right down my alley. I just love, reminds me of being a kid, man. I can't wait. I hope my kid can go watch it. That's going to be good. Carl, thanks. I appreciate it. Hang on. We're going to come back in just a moment. Matt, thank you for playing In or Out. We're going to take a break. When we come back, still have more to get into with Carl Lee, the All-Pro. If you have questions, 304-825-5304, or you can call 1-800-765-8255. We'll take a break and be back right after this.
4: Good evening. It's 5:30 and 68 degrees in the capital city. I'm Morgan Pemberton in the 580 WCHS radio newsroom. Still mostly sunny in Charleston. More on the forecast following the news. With Election Day coming up tomorrow, Secretary of State Chris Warner giving an update on final early voting numbers. Warner says this year's turnout for early voting surged above the last comparable election.
5: It appears that unofficial numbers right now would say that we had a more than an 8% increase in the total number of early voters over the 2022, again, primary all-presidential election. So that's the best way to compare the 2026 numbers.
4: The numbers tell a different story. Over 67,000 votes were cast in the 10-day early voting period, around 18% of registered West Virginia voters. Meanwhile, final preparations are underway across the state to prepare for the primary. Putnam County Clerk Brian Wood says he's hoping there's a reason for the low turnout in early voting.
6: And that's what I'm trying to figure out. Is it this low turnout because nobody's interested in voting, or if they're still trying to educate themselves on the... My hope is that they're just still trying to educate themselves on the candidates.
4: Kanawha County Clerk Vera McCormick says she thinks voter turnout will be around 22% for the election. and St. Albans High School students learning the importance of not drinking and driving earlier this afternoon. City emergency crews held a DUI simulation crash to show what happens when accidents like this occurs. You can read more at WCHSnetwork.com. And police say a man is injured after a Sissonville shooting over the weekend. Authorities say they received the shots fired call around 3 o'clock Sunday afternoon near Sissonville Elementary School. Metro News AccuWeather forecast says tonight clear and chilly, low 39. It's 532 and 68 degrees in the capital city. I'm Morgan Pemberton, 580 WCHS.
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8: With an update of sports, I'm Joe Mercado on 580 WCHS. A series sweep at Kansas has lifted the WVU baseball team right back into contention for the Big 12 regular season title. The Mountaineers completed a 3-0 trip to Lawrence with a 13-2 eight-inning win on Sunday. Kansas had been 12 at home in Big 12 play prior to facing the Mountaineers. So entering the final weekend of the regular season, Kansas leads WVU by one game atop the league standings. West Virginia will host TCU starting Thursday while Kansas heads to BYU. A long day at the ballpark allowed the University of Charleston to win the Mountaineer East Conference baseball tournament on Sunday. The Golden Eagles beat Frostburg 9-2 and Glenville State 6-5 to take the title and a spot in the NCAA Atlantic Regional Tournament. They will face Seton Hill Thursday in Millersville, Pennsylvania. With this update of sports, I'm Joe Percato on 580 WCHS.
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2: It is 27 minutes until the top of the hour. I'm Dale Cooper. This is Metro News Hotline, filling in for Dave Weekly just until Friday. Dave will be back a week from today on Monday, having a good time down in Florida. Have a great week of shows coming up for you this week. I'll kind of get into that a little bit maybe before we get out of here today. But we got some folks coming up. Carl Lee is still with me right now. If you have any questions for Carl, more than welcome to join in. We have a couple of responses from the text line we'll get to. I'll get to these and I'll let a couple more come in. If you want to answer the question of the day today, which is what is your favorite rock music movie? Your favorite rock music movie? That's 304-825-5304. 304-TALK 304. We have a couple responses. Let me get a couple more so we can roll off a bunch of them before we get out of here. 304-825-5304 if you want to send us a text on that. Or you can ask Carl a question as well. That same number, 304-825-5304. You can give us a call, 1-800-765-8255. 1-800-765-TALK if you want to ask Carl any questions. We're sort of having a question about the GOAT debate and some of the facets that go into it. I have maybe a little bit of a follow-up question for Carl if we have time to it, but I wanted to continue the GOAT debate just a little bit, and we're talking about this generally. We're not highlighting any particular sport. We're just talking about what the types of things that should go into it. And Carl made the point in the first part of the hour, and I thought it was a really good point, that like the media coverage of particular players and positions, I think, and it's really left some people, you mentioned Darryl Green, it's left some people that were great players mm-hmm. and potentially GOATs,
3: yeah.
2: you know, kind of on the sideline a little bit because we don't talk about them nearly as much. And one of the things I wondered if that has to go into this, and Darryl Green is a great example of this, the LeBron Jordan debate is another great example right. of this, in that the rules have changed so much from when they were playing. So, yes. I mean, Darryl Green... the way that he could that he played defense and what was allowed is a completely different from the way that people play today. The type of defense that was played against Michael Jordan and in the 80s and the early 90s in the NBA is massively more aggressive than the defense that's played in the right. NBA today. So when we start talking about the GOAT debate, how do we, as a former player, you have some insight into this? How do we start winding through these different eras of play?
3: See, and I think when you start talking about an era, you have to understand how the era was and what was taking place. Because when you just jump out and take a receiver, okay, you just pick a receiver because you know his name. He's on a team that you liked. And he's in a certain era. He may not, you know, they may only be throwing 15, 20 times a game. Compared to somebody like today, you might throw 40 times a game.
2: Easy, yeah.
3: You know, it's just I think all of the things that you would use to pick a GOAT all are different in different eras. And I think it's very difficult, other than when you like, I can look at Deion and I can say, man, he's athletic, he's got all the kind of stuff in pass coverage and all those kind of stuff. But if I ask myself, how is he as a legitimate tackler? Is he set up to set the corner on a toss sweep? Is he going to be the guy that – are you going to put him in that situation? Darryl Green's a lot smaller than Deion, shorter at least. But he would have had to have done that because of the era of the game. If you take and put, if I were to move back to this era, and have the techniques and the speed in today's game and playing somebody man to man, you know, I'm like, I think, who knows how good I, or I'm gonna even go how great I could be, right? Because it was just today's game. It's just different now. The guy's taller, he's faster, and all that. But, you know, I'm not worried about anybody being fast. I can run. I don't have to fear that. But, it's just the way the game is now. If I, with the same mindset as the physicality of it, if I bring that into the game today, I'm either going to get thrown out of the game or I'm going to be great. I mean, I don't think there's any other options that you could have.
2: Man, that's great insights. And as you were talking there, it just made me think – And I know that people have talked about this a lot when they're talking about comparing eras, not even necessarily mm-hmm. GOAT debates. So they could compare eras a lot, but talking about football specifically there, that's a great example that you bring up. Like, when you take a cornerback today who's the best of the best, whoever that mm-hmm. might be. I mean, even more modern than somebody like Richard Sherman from a couple years right. or whatever. The best of the best today, and if you put them in a run-heavy era of football – a cornerback still has to make plays.
3: Yes.
2: It's not that you only defend passes. It's just that's the position that you play. So a great cornerback today may not have done great against the Earl Campbell teams or the Jim Brown teams or something along those lines.
3: No. And the reality of it is I played goal line. I stayed in to
2: play
3: goal line.
2: Man, that's another great point. Yeah.
3: You know, so now I've got to be able to set the corner, make the tackle, basically, to keep the guy from getting into, you know, now and again, you know, you're talking about a guy like Earl Campbell, Pete Johnson, those guys, hey, those, that's my era. And the crazy thing about it is I don't get to hide behind coverage. I'm going to have to tackle those guys at some point in time. Because the coverage is going to require me to be the, set the corner. I got to do it. And you can't, and the crazy thing about it is you can't hide from it.
2: Yeah, right. Yeah.
3: You know, if you duck and just, you know, chicken out of it, that's a better word. If you just chicken out on it, you're going to see that in the field. Floyd Peters, who was our D coordinator, he's running that back 50 times. Tell me what you're doing here. Tell me what you're thinking here. And you can clearly see yourself just ducking away and not wanting to make that tackle. That's an embarrassing moment. That's something that you don't want, you know, and I don't think you can do that today because I think that particular kid's going to leave.
2: Hmm.
3: He'll walk out of the room, leave, go to another team and not, he doesn't need that. You know, he's going to say that I don't need anybody talking to me like that. Make the play.
2: Right.
3: Right. You know, make the play. Do the right thing. Dive in there and go make the play. I just don't think that, like, in the football today, I just don't think the physicality, and I'm not saying it should be. The physicality is different. And the physicality is what made a lot of guys great.
2: Right. Yeah. Yeah, like somebody like what was Ronnie Lott known for? He was known for big hits, or Steve Atwater or somebody like that. They were known for big hits, right?
10: Now, across the middle.
2: Ronnie Lott was actually a very good safety regardless. He was good in run coverage. Yes. He was a good coverage guy. He didn't only hit people, but hitting was the thing that he was known for. Most of those hits that he was known for would be illegal today.
3: Absolutely. Absolutely.
2: So what would he be known for?
3: Yeah, I mean, because again, to that very valid point, the whole mystique behind him was the physicality. Don't run in there. Don't get anywhere where he can get.

0: to, because he's going to, if he hits you, you're likely going to be out of the game.
1: You want to feel it.
0: Yeah, you're going to feel it.
1: Yeah.
0: And guys wanted to do that. You wanted to hit that guy. Now, me and a guy like Pete Johnson, I'm not winning that. At no time am I going to win that. My win is just if he trips and falls down. But if I've got a receiver, I want to get a chance to get on that side of it, of the punishment. You know, I want to put the punishment at somebody because I already know I'm going to get it, if that makes sense. I know I've got to tackle a running back, and if I get a chance to hit a receiver, I'm going to hit him as hard as I possibly can.
1: What do you think, since we were talking about cornerbacks and tackling, who is the best tackling cornerback you've seen? Like, I don't mean like Ronnie Lott hit you. I just mean right. The guy that is going to make the tackle, whether it's a shoestring, whether it's whatever it is, he's going to make the tackle.
0: Ooh, I don't know if I can pick one. I'll say in my era, I think everybody was a legitimate tackler. And I don't know if there was any better. Now, were there some guys that might have been more physical that'll take the shot? Like for me, I was a safety my entire football career until I got to Minnesota. So I understood the physicality, mm-hmm. Safety is a little bit different than corner. So I had a little bit of that in me. I'm not saying that would be me, but I wasn't afraid to hit. But I think I don't even know if I could come up with just a single person as a cornerback that was either a great, I don't know if, again, I don't think any were not great tacklers or good tacklers. I don't know if I could pick one out of the bunch.
1: No, that's fair. I mean, when you see people that are performing at a high level all the time, I mean, that's very fair. I just think it's an interesting conversation because the positions have changed so much.
0: Positions have changed so much.
1: And like I always say, man, you were like half a generation behind the payday. You were like a half a generation behind when cornerbacks were finally brought up into that era where, you could be fans of the guys, you could pay them the tons of money and stuff like that. I say it all, Jason Sehorn, I think, had that first huge contract as a cornerback.
0: It was amazing to me, and it's amazing even more so today that, guys can get, you're getting paid guaranteed contracts coming out of college. As a quarterback, as a receiver, and man, you don't even know. You can't make that determination of how great they were in college, and make that transition and be sure that they can make the transition to pro.
1: Yeah,
0: there's way too many quarterbacks. How many quarterbacks that were great college quarterbacks who were number one draft picks in the NFL? And did not make the team. Ended up not start. Where they may stay on the team, but they're not going to start. There's a ton of them.
1: Yeah, that's true. you retired in 94, is that
0: yes.
1: right? You retired in 94. Yeah. So Jason Sehorn in 2000 signed a 6-year, $36 million contract and was released 2 years later.
0: Okay, to that point, the last year of my contract, I got cut from the Vikings in 92-93, but it was the last year of my contract, so I had a big payday at the end of that season or getting into that season. What do? They cut me.
1: Of course they do.
0: Yeah, of course they do. Right?
1: Oh, my goodness.
0: That's just how it is.
1: Yep. That's crazy stuff, man. Carl Lee is our guest. One more segment with Carl if you want to be a short one. If you want to send us a text, you can 304-825-5304. Let's go ahead and take a break. We'll come back and wrap up the show right after this.
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6: I'm Nick DeLuca. The NBA playoffs continue with a couple games tonight. Big game four in Cleveland with the Cavs and the Pistons. Detroit up 2-1. Then the Thunder and the Lakers from LA. OKC with a chance to complete the sweep tonight. Game five and T-Wolves Spurs coming tomorrow night. Series even at 2 after a big home win for Minnesota last night. San Antonio star Victor Wembanyama will not face any further discipline for elbowing Minnesota's Naz Reid and will play in game five. Ejected after being called for a flagrant 2 in the second quarter. ESPN's Brian Windhorst says Wemby getting ejected was unacceptable.
7: This was a very immature act by a player who took himself out of a game, opened the door for his team now to lose leverage in the series. And while I understand you're going to defend your superstar, absolutely no way can Mitch Johnson say that. If you want to have somebody protect Victor Wembanyama, you bring in somebody else off the bench and have him protect him. You do not have your star player throwing elbows like that. And he will avoid a suspension now. He better not do this again.
6: Windhorst on Get Up. It's the earliest an All-Star has been tossed from a playoff game in the play-by-play era since 1997-98. Elsewhere, the Bucks are open for business on trade calls and offers for two-time MVP Giannis Antetokounmpo. The Bucks engaged in trade talks before the February deadline after he expressed that the time had come for the two sides to part ways. He played in 36 games this season, dealing with groin, calf, and knee injuries, averaged just under 28 points, under 10 rebounds, and 5.5 assists for the season. In the NFL, the Chargers have agreed to terms with former Browns tight end David Njoku on a one-year deal worth up to $8 million.
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10: Good afternoon, I'm Matt Murphy. With one last check of traffic, we do have one accident to report that's going to be on Corridor G southbound at the Oakwood exit ramp southbound. Just use caution in that area. Otherwise, the interstate highways are moving smoothly this hour. From the 580 WCHS Network Traffic Studio, I'm Matt Murphy.
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1: Just about 9 minutes left in the program. Carl Lee is with me for one last segment before we wrap things up. Just about 4 minutes here. Carl, one thing I wanted to ask you just briefly before we get out of here, and this is a whole topic unto itself, but I was reading some stuff this weekend, and there was some observers of football in general, both from the collegiate level and the pro football level, that are concerned about there being stories breaking in this upcoming year or two that's going to cause an authenticity crisis within college and pro football. And this is similar to the problem that the NBA has with players shaving points, taking times off, different things along those lines. And, man, I got to tell you, there is some concern that I have in the league with some of this stuff, but I don't know. I mean, to me, it seems like the players can police themselves to some degree, but also, maybe you just go to work and you punch your clock and you go home and you don't really worry about what the other guy's doing. I don't know.
0: I would like to think that's the case. And I've seen some stuff on social media. I've seen some stuff where there's like videos of a guy dropping the ball.
1: Right.
0: You know, a guy missing a tackle.
1: And it's just so hard because guys miss tackles. Yes, guys drop balls.
0: Yes, they do. And you tie it to, well, the spread of the game. If he catches it and it's a touchdown.
1: Whether in field goal range or whatever.
0: Field goal range. That now all of a sudden changes the dynamics because now they, you know, it you cover the spread or whatever. When I see those kind of things, it's hard for me to think that I'm out there playing the game and in the same thought process, okay, I need to make sure this guy gets X number of yards so that they can maybe get the field goal so that I could win my bet. I don't know, you know what I'm saying? Like, I don't know how you manage that, think through those processes in the midst of a game.
1: Because
0: the game itself requires you, or the things that you have to do, requires full attention to those things.
1: And the NBA might have been a little easier because there's so many individual elements within it. So, I mean, if you miss a couple foul shots or something, you can specifically do that. All you got to do is get to the line and you can do that. Or if you check yourself out of a game, you can control the amount of minutes that you play. And players are allowed to do that now.
0: Right. You throw the ball. If Jerry Rice is going to make so many catches, you got it. You're betting on him making so many catches. And it's 10. And he's getting the 10th one thrown to him. And he doesn't want to necessarily get there. He's not dropping that ball. Because not only is he not dropping it because of the bet, he's dropping it because he's not going to drop it because it's him. And I just don't know how football players could risk their own history dropping passes or whatever,
1: right,
0: just for the bet.
1: We don't have time to get into this topic, so I'm going to leave this and maybe we can get into it next time, something to think about. One of the things that I'm personally kind of concerned about is, say you have your a good college football player who has potential to go to the league or probably will get on a roster, but you're not talking about a first or second round pick, a guy that might get in one of the last rounds or sign a free agent contract, but has the potential to have a career in the league one way or the other, you know, that will get on the team. I'm thinking maybe like a Beanie Bishop or somebody like that, you know, somebody that gets in there and does a good job. But this guy was a good college player and so had some NIL money. So you have some NIL, maybe you got six figures, maybe seven. Some of these guys be a great college player, not necessarily be a first-round draft pick in the NFL. But then you run up your gambling debts because you have all this money as a college player. You get into the league, but you're not getting the millions of dollar signing bonus and making the $20 million a year. You sign one as a free agent. You're okay. You're not stacking wealth, and you have this gambling problem. And you're playing in some games. That's the guy I worry about.
0: Yes.
1: That's the guy I worry about. Because you can't affect it. And you're getting into trouble. So that's my guy. That's the guy I'm worried about. Carl, thanks for your time, man.
0: All righty.
1: We got to take a break. We'll be back to wrap up the show after this. 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
11: My husband, Kirk, was raised in a coal camp. We've been married for 51 years.
12: That's Becky Kirkpatrick. Becky is married to Judge Kirkpatrick, who's running for our Supreme Court.
11: Everyone calls him Kirk, and he's the hardest working person you'll ever meet. The most honest, too.
12: Judge Kirkpatrick is the most experienced candidate for our Supreme Court. Kirkpatrick has a record of tough sentencing on criminals convicted of the worst crimes. But Judge Kirkpatrick is also compassionate. His drug court saved countless young lives.
11: Kirk and I have raised two sons, and we have two grandchildren. 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
12: Judge Kirkpatrick is tough, honest, and fair.
11: I'm Becky Kirkpatrick, and I hope you will join me in supporting my husband, Judge Kirkpatrick, for our Supreme Court. I promise he won't let us down.
13: Paid for by Kirk for Court, Ralph Richmond, Treasurer.
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1: Well, we just missed the zeros for 559 by a couple seconds. So you've got less than a minute until 5 o'clock. Thanks for tuning in to Metro News Hotline on this Monday afternoon into your evening. Hope you're having a good time driving home or you're already there. Have some coffee, have something to eat. It's all good, and we'll see you back on the radio tomorrow. Thanks for everybody that stopped by today. Carl Lee, Chef Paul, Kristen Burke, Matt, my producer, Ryan was here as well. Had a good time today on the radio. We'll see you back here tomorrow. My name is Dale Cooper. 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
21: From ABC News, I'm Michelle Franzen. Hantavirus monitoring is taking place in two states after 17 Americans and one British national were evacuated from that Dutch cruise ship. 16 in quarantine at a facility in Omaha, Nebraska. One person who tested positive is in a biocontainment unit. Two others were flown to Georgia. ABC's Steve Osensami is outside Emory Hospital.
22: Emory University Hospital is part of the Regional Emerging Special Pathogen Treatment Center Network, within the federally supported National Special Pathogen System, which provides specialized capabilities for safely managing high-consequence infectious diseases.
21: Talks between the U.S. and Iran now stalled again. It comes after the president rejected Iran's response to a ceasefire deal. The president says Iran cannot hold on to its nuclear ambitions, and strikes could resume.
23: It's unbelievably weak, I would say. I would call it the weakest right now. After reading a piece of garbage they sent us, I didn't even finish reading it. They said, I'm not going to waste my time reading it.
21: The president also says he would support lifting the federal gas tax temporarily to help ease surging gas prices. Virginia Democrats asking the U.S. Supreme Court to override a decision by the state's highest court that overturned a voter-approved redistricting ballot measure last week. Ahead of the midterm, South Carolina also considering redrawing its maps, including the district of lone Democratic House member Jim Clyburn. ABC News Washington Bureau Chief Rick Klein with more.
24: You can put voters in a new district, but you can't
2: can't force them who to vote for. So if you move those voters, including in Congressman Clyburn's district, which is a majority black district in South Carolina, into other districts, the fight becomes for those other districts. Someone like Jim Clyburn, he's been elected 17 times to Congress. His district has changed a number of times.
21: Severe weather targeting parts of the South again today in drought-stricken regions, and extreme heat in western and mountain states, raising the risk of wildfires. 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
3: New polling shows younger job seekers are becoming less hopeful about their job prospects compared to other generations.
4: Young people are less optimistic about finding a job than older Americans are, according to a new Gallup poll. 43% of those surveyed between the ages of 18 and 34 say it's a good time to find a job. That marks a 27% decline from 2023, similar to feelings expressed in the lead-up to the financial crisis of 2009. When researchers asked those over 55, 64% reported optimism about the job market. Mike Dubosky, ABC News.
3: Authorities in Washington state are investigating a homicide. A University of Washington student found stabbed to death Sunday night. The victim, a 19-year-old transgender woman. The killer still on the loose. Here's ABC's Trevor Ault.
5: It happened in the laundry room of an apartment complex just off the campus of the University of Washington there in Seattle. And we're hearing from at least one student there that this building, and particularly the laundry room, were considered to be secured, or at least they had steps for security where you needed a mobile app or a Bluetooth key to gain access to these rooms.
3: The American Academy of Pediatrics issuing an updated policy statement on recess. New research finding that recess for school kids isn't just fun, it's necessary. The Academy says unstructured time is crucial for academic success as well as mental, physical, and social development. Michelle Franzen, ABC News.
6: Shh, here she comes.
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9: Good evening. I'm Morgan Pemberton in the 580 WCHS radio newsroom. Secretary of State Chris Warner says the two key changes to this year's election process haven't seemed to make an impact on early voting.
10: You know, people were wondering, was photo ID gone, you know, suppress the vote? And that's not the case at all. And the Republicans closing the primary does not appear to have affected the voter turnout in a negative way. In fact, in a positive way.
9: Warner says unofficial numbers from early voting show an 8% increase in early voters from 2022, the last off-year primary. Polls are open tomorrow from 6:30 a.m. until 7:30 p.m. tomorrow night for the primary election. And Appalachian Power is offering a $25,000 reward for information leading to the arrest and conviction of those responsible for the East Lynn substation vandalism back in January that caused oil to go into the Wayne water system. Anyone with information is encouraged to call the Wayne County Sheriff's Office. From the 580 WCHS radio newsroom, I'm Morgan Pemberton.
11: Five, three,
12: 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Red 57! Red 57! Hot, hot!
13: I don't believe what I just saw!
14: Bill McKenzie kicks a 38-yard field goal on the final play of the football game.
15: 5 seconds left in the game. Do you believe in miracles? Yes!
16: It is a great night to be a Mountaineer, wherever you may be.
17: From the home of the state's land-grant institution, inside the Health Plan Studios, in the Dale B. Miller Building in Morgantown, it's time for the state's most listened-to sports talk show. 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And now, across the state of West Virginia and beyond, Sportsline is on the air.
18: Sportsline for a Monday. Good evening. Thanks for joining us. I'm Kyle Wiggs. Greg Hunter is alongside. Good evening.
19: Good evening, Kyle. How are you?
18: I'm doing well. And, of course, the story of the day, the story of the weekend, the Mountaineer baseball team.
19: Yeah, absolutely. Sweep at Kansas, and all of a sudden, you know what? We're just sort of, opportunities to win the league and host a regional, probably slim to none. Well, It's certainly not none.

0: And, you know, we'll see what happens from here.
1: Not only did they sweep, I mean, that was absolute domination.
0: Yeah.
1: And it really was incredible, starting with Max Yale, who, by the way, was named Pitcher of the Week. We're going to Coach Steve Saban's had a media availability earlier today and kind of laid things out in terms of his thoughts for the weekend. And we're going to hear some of those comments coming up on the sports line. And we certainly invite your input, 304-TALK-304. That is the text line if you'd like to join us. But the level of domination, quite frankly, was staggering, because Kansas comes in a top 10 team. Of course, we had Brian Haney on last week and talked about the tremendous excitement. They had a party planned. They thought they were going to celebrate a Big 12.
0: They could have clinched
1: championship.
0: Yeah, they very well could have clinched this past weekend.
1: And West Virginia just came in and shut them down. That high-powered offense, 83 home runs coming in. West Virginia actually out-homered them above everything else in terms of pitching and defense. West Virginia out-homered them 5-3 and out-extra-based hit them 11-6. And again, 4-1 on Friday behind Max Yale, who's 7-1 now. That's obviously as well as he's ever pitched. Nine strikeouts, six hits allowed, just two walks, one run. Finishes the game on 124 pitches. And then the Mountaineers win the next day 5-2. Kansas never even had a lead in the series until the second inning of Game 3. And that was short-lived because West Virginia came right back in the third and retook the lead with Sean Smith's home run. So Kansas had the lead for one half inning.
0: There you go. Sean Smith put them back in front, and then, boy, what West Virginia just exploded in the sixth to take what was a close game to that point and just put it away.
1: 13-2 was the final on Sunday in Game 3. And, again, you dominate pitching-wise. West Virginia got through that entire week in a sweep of the number 7 team in the country by using 5 pitchers.
0: Amazing. You've obviously called a lot of Mountaineer games over the years, seen a ton. Best series that you can remember, considering what was at stake? And in fact, you're playing the number 7 team in the country. And West Virginia, even in back in the Big East days, played a lot of good teams. Mm-hmm. Even in the A-10 days, there were good teams in there. But, you know, the Notre Dame, Seton Hall, St. John's, UConn's, I mean, they played good teams.
1: Yeah.
0: I don't remember a series that was that dominant against a team that highly ranked.
1: Going on the road and sweeping a top 10 team is unprecedented, beating a number 7 team. Again, you know, and you return the favor for what they did last year, ruin kind of your celebration. And, you know, ultimately it didn't matter last year for West Virginia. They went on and won a regional and played in a super regional. And who knows, maybe Kansas will advance like that and West Virginia will advance like that. But it snuffed out Kansas winning the Big 12 championship at home. They could still win it. Obviously, they have a one-game lead with 3 games to play, and they'll be at BYU while West Virginia hosts TCU. But just absolutely snuffed out their championship celebration. And again, it was in every facet. West Virginia played 3 error-free games. They played 4 games in a row without committing an error. The last error committed was the 9th inning of the Sunday game against Kansas State.
0: Wow. Which West Virginia won.
1: So, right, one handily. Yeah. I mean, it didn't impact that game at all.
0: And again, that's about as well as you can pitch, I think, in college baseball against a quality club. I mean, it started with Max Yale, but just went through the entire weekend. You know, there was a little stretch when Dawson Montessa had a little control problem on the beginning of Sunday's game. But other than that, West Virginia had minimal walks, minimal control problems, and just limited everything that the Jayhawks tried to do. And then, as you said, played outstanding defense. So give the Mountaineers a great deal of credit for how they performed, and gives themselves an opportunity. They're one game behind Kansas now, heading into the final 3 games for both teams, and in a chance to win the Big 12 regular season.
1: So you look at the polls, and West Virginia's back in the top 10 in many of the polls. I saw them today as high as number 7 And the one that WVU recognizes is has them listed at number 9. So you have two award winners as well. Yale is the Big 12 Pitcher of the Week. It's the second time he's won that honor. And, of course, Yale coming off the complete game win over Kansas, one run on 6 hits, lowered his ERA to 2.04, which is incredible.
0: Mm-hmm.
1: And Gavin Kelly was the Big 12 Player of the Week. He had a big week, hit 412, 4 home runs, 5 RBI, 6 runs scored, began the week with the 2-homer game against Marshall in Charleston before that huge crowd of 9,000. He hit home runs in each of the first 2 games at Kansas. He had at least 1 hit in all 4 games, and he scored at least 1 run. So for the week, Gavin Kelly slugged 1.11, and his OPS was 1.618.
0: That'll work. All that'll work. We're going to, again, you go through moments like this, and now you start to think about all that could happen. And like I said, yeah. I'd pretty much given up thoughts of the opportunity to host a regional.
1: But you're back in play.
0: Definitely back in play. Their RPI is still just a little bit outside the top 16. And again, RPI isn't the end-all be-all in deciding what the seeding is going to be in the NCAA tournament. The top 16 will get regional hosting opportunities. And West Virginia is, what'd you say, 19?
1: Right now? RPI 18.
0: 18.
1: Yeah, they're the highest in the Big 12 at number 18. Cincinnati's next at 21. Kansas dropped to number 22. Oklahoma State's 27. UCF is 33. And if you're wondering, TCU, the opponent, who they're coming in off a sweep, TCU's RPI is 44. So they can play spoiler now. Mm-hmm. They have the opportunity to play spoiler and keep West Virginia from winning a Big 12 conference championship. But, of course, West Virginia gets the tiebreaker mm-hmm. because of the sweep head-to-head.
0: Yep.
1: So the Mountaineers, if they sweep, then Kansas can only lose one game.
0: Mm-hmm.
1: And West Virginia would yep. be Big 12 conference champions.
0: Yep. Kansas with a game in hand. But TCU's going to come in because they're fighting for their NCAA lives. Their RPI keeps them probably on the bubble if you're talking NCAA tournament.
1: Mm-hmm.
0: So the Horned Frogs are not going to come in here just for a spoiler effect. They're coming in here thinking, ooh, we got a chance for quad one victories that will really help our resume as well.
1: And it's been great to see the offense come alive. You know, West Virginia was scuffling there for a while. Obviously, the bad week they had with the loss to Pitt, and they lose the series at Cincinnati, but they came alive against Kansas State. And you think, okay, well, consider the opponent there. But last week against Marshall and number 7 Kansas, the lineup, Einich leading off, just had 1 hit, but he had at least 1 walk in every game. So he was all over the bases. Kelly was 7 of 14 against Kansas with a home run, 3 runs driven in. Schoenfeld, 3 of 14 with a home run and a double, 3 runs scored. Smith, 6 of 15 with 4 runs driven in, a home run, of course. Gravelin, 4 of 11 with 3 runs scored. He walked twice. Guzman, 5 of 11 with 3 runs scored and a couple of walks. And, of course, the 3 stolen bases. Kresser had 4 hits, and Hall had 4 hits, including a home run. So all the way up and down the lineup, not only guys with a hit here and there, but just about every one of the starters had 3 or more hits in the series.
0: And Kansas walked a lot of Mountaineer batters as well. So West Virginia barreled the ball up well, but Kansas also allowed free passes that got West Virginia plenty of opportunities, especially in Sunday's game. So took advantage, and now we'll see. Again, the series, because it's the last series of the regular season, starts on Thursday, Friday, right. Saturday this week. If in case you're interested, the Big 12 tournament starts in Surprise, Arizona, moved sites this year. It'll start next Tuesday. Now, West Virginia, by virtue, they're locked into a double bye, so their first game won't take place until Thursday in the quarterfinal round in Surprise, but that tournament does start relatively quickly. So those teams that are the bottom 4 They got a quick turnaround in terms of they'll finish their regular season on Saturday and then play again 3 days later.
1: And again, I'm sure school's out, so the Mountaineers will go out there and travel and you know, take their time getting out there and travel and watch some of the early round games. I'm sure they'll be there for the entire tournament. If you're planning your trip, now this is still a few days out, of course, but the weather this week looks fabulous. Thursday, a little bit, Thursday's the coolest day of the weekend, or the series, I should say. 58 degrees with a slight chance of rain. Friday's unbelievable, 69 degrees with little chance of rain. Now, Saturday, there could be some thunderstorms, but it'll be warmer, about 78 degrees. And I'm sure if those thunderstorms are threatening in the afternoon, they'll probably move the game up. But hopefully they can get the they can get the game in on Saturday before the rain comes. But excellent weather, 58 degrees on Thursday, 69 degrees with little chance of rain on Friday, and then 77, 78 degrees on Saturday.
0: Yeah. And again, nice thing with West Virginia, by the way, they this weekend set up and then also the Big 12 tournament, they can go with their normal rotation without any changes. I mean, you can Max Yale can be your Friday or Thursday starter this week and then turn around and get his normal rest and start again on a Thursday out in Arizona if they want to do it that way and then just continue on. You know, most you're going to have to play is three games to win the championship. It's single elimination. There was a time this was a double elimination event, but it's been single elimination for a while.
1: So what are your thoughts? 304 Talk 304. As a Mountaineer fan, you had to be pleased with what you saw over the weekend. Give us your thoughts. 304 Talk 304. We'll hear from Mountaineer coach Steve Sabins when we return on the CityNet statewide sports line. 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
12: This is a Bloomberg Money Minute. Just in time for the summer barbecue season, the Trump administration is looking to import more steaks and ground beef from other countries. That's to counter record high beef prices here and a record low U.S. cattle herd. The U.S. Navy says it plans to purchase at least 15 new battleships over the next 30 years. Each one could cost at least $14.5 billion. Meantime, despite jitters about what could happen next in Iran after Tehran rejected the latest peace proposal from the U.S., Wall Street saw fresh record closing highs today for the NASDAQ and the S&P 500, but just barely. At the close, the Dow was 95 points higher, the NASDAQ added 27, the S&P up 14, and oil closing higher at $98 a barrel as the Strait of Hormuz remains almost completely closed to ship traffic. And Apple Corps, the record company founded by the Beatles, will open up the group's one-time London headquarters next year as a Beatles exhibit. Seven floors worth of items. Tom Busby, Bloomberg.
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15: CityNet Statewide Sports Line. We're in the Health Plan Studios on this Monday. Kyle and Greg will get to the texts here coming up. But first, let's hear what Mountaineer head coach Steve Sabins had to say following the weekend sweep of Kansas, a sweep that puts West Virginia one game out of first place in the Big 12 Baseball Conference with three games remaining to play. West Virginia got the sweep of Kansas State at home. They knocked off Marshall in Charleston. Then they went to Kansas and swept that series. So the Mountaineers are 7-0 in the month of May. Great start to the month, according to head coach Steve Sabins.
16: The guys have been playing good in the month of May. I thought they came down to Kansas and were really clear and confident. And we pitched good and we had really good at-bats across the board. And for the most part, base ran well, and guys had fun playing. I think kind of in the entire month of May, they've been loose. They've been enjoying each other. School ended, I think, on Thursday. Everybody was done with finals. And so that's always a good feeling for those young guys to be able to kind of put that behind them and had a lot of success academically. And so they got to turn the page on that and just focus on baseball and play good baseball.
15: So, again, the home runs, that is getting a huge amount of attention because, sure, obviously Gavin Kelly's been on a tear, but it's not just Kelly. West Virginia's hit a total of 13 home runs in their last six games, and when that Kansas State series started, they were last in the league.
0: Yeah, it's amazing the power surge that they've gone through as of late. But I know, you know, West Virginia just wants to score runs, but it's a whole lot easier when you can do it four bases at a time.
15: So you also had Tyrus Hall and Sean Smith and Paul Schoenfeld homer in that Kansas series win. So, again, obviously Gavin Kelly's on a tear, but he's not the only one hitting the ball out of the ballpark. And Coach Steve Sabins addressed that, this recent power surge.
16: We were last in the Big 12 in home runs, and so some of it has to do with ballpark factor. Some of it has to do with cold. Some of it has to do with being on the road. Some of it has to do with swings and approach. But the reality is that the we're probably averaging out a little bit just because it didn't make sense. Like, we have guys that are leading the country in barrels that had five or six home runs. And so if you hit enough balls hard and in the air, you're going to start hitting some home runs. And so I think it's probably more circumstantial and kind of the statistics evening out, it's a sure hell of a nice time to do it down the stretch here. But I think there's some experience in getting comfort, and Sean Smith has learned how to pull the ball in the air. He didn't really be able to do that. And Gavin Kelly is starting to be able to understand, like, in certain counts and situations, to get the bat head out and take that risk of, you know, jumping a pitch. And maybe that might lead to a little bit more swing and miss occasionally in earlier counts. And so there's guys evolving, but there's also, I think, some balancing of those stats.
1: So West Virginia, by the way, still is in last place in the league in home runs with 40 on the season, three fewer than Arizona and six fewer than UCF. But again, the power surge here has kind of turned those numbers around. In terms of team batting average, West Virginia's third behind Texas Tech and Arizona State. And in the doubles department, they're sixth. So they are driving the ball. They're getting extra base hits, but not necessarily home runs, and they lead the league in triples. So number one in triples, sixth in home in doubles, third overall in batting average. And we've talked many, many times, this team just finds ways to score runs. And they're second in stolen bases. They run the bases very, very well. They steal at a very high percentage, not quite as high as Cincinnati. We saw that when Cincinnati was running the base as well. But West Virginia, 91 of 116 in stolen base attempts. The 91 stolen base is second in the conference. So they're doing things like they have all year, finding different ways to score runs.
0: Yeah, and again, it's maybe a little bit different method, but offensively they've done a lot of things all year, sometimes differently, but found a way to score runs from the very beginning of the year, double digits in a vast number of games throughout the year. But then on top of that, they pitch really well, and they have fielded very well. So, the three key factors they've been strong in.
1: And that was the next topic was defense. West Virginia leading the Big 12 conference in fielding percentage by a wide margin. Arizona State is second. Oklahoma State is third. But West Virginia, 981 fielding percentage with a very, very wide margin. And they've made the fewest errors in the Big 12 conference by nine. They've made nine fewer errors than anybody in this league. BYU has the second fewest. West Virginia with just 33 errors. BYU with 42. So they lead the league in fielding percentage, and they've made the fewest errors.
0: That's a recipe for success, is it not?
1: Yeah, no doubt. Coach Steve Saban's talked about that, the defense rising to the top.
16: It's the best defense that I've coached here in 11 seasons. You have the fastest player in the country playing first base. So there's like ground balls hitting the four hole that are just hits that are taken away every time. There's diving plays in center field. You have a catcher playing left that throws 100 miles an hour. Gavin Kelly's throwing out an ungodly amount of runners. If you look at the stats there, I don't know what that number is, but at one point it was like 60% caught stealing number. So that's impossible to do. Also not sustainable, most likely, but incredible. Kresser's playing out of his mind. Matt Einisch has been a rock. Tyrus Hall's the best third baseman I've ever coached, bar none. And then you have speed in the outfield and plus defense with Wills or Lumsden or Melissa, whoever's playing.
1: So a lot to digest there in terms of the defense. And he's right. I mean, you've got a tremendous one of the best defensive center fielders in the country playing first base this year because another option developed in Paul Schoenfeld, who's just as good defensively in center as Guzman was. So that gives you the option to move Guzman to first, and he's played brilliantly there. And Coach Sabins has joked about having four shortstops on the infield, including Guzman, because he related a story today about every chance he gets, Guzman reminds Sabins, hey, I should be playing shortstop. I'm good enough to play shortstop for your team. Hey. So you remember they moved him to third last year in the regional and played great. And now he's playing at an elite defensive level at first base, a position he hadn't played until the season started. Literally, the season started this year.
0: Some guys are just baseball players.
1: Yeah, exactly.
0: Right? Gavin Kelly is one of those. Some guys are. The catch Schoenfeld had in the game Sunday when he laid out and had the diving catch and ended up doubling a runner off. Mm-hmm. Was a huge game. I mean, you look at it; it's a run rule game. It's like, but at that moment in time, I mean, that saved at least one run, and who knows how many if that goes in for hit. But that was just it was a wonderful play at a massive moment.
1: Mm-hmm. And you know, you've got a situation there where you're switching your catchers up too. Mm-hmm. So you've got a catcher in Gavin Kelly, who's an elite defender, not only behind the plate, but at second base, and then, oh, by the way, you take your other catcher and put him out in left field, and he's doing just fine out there.
0: Yeah. Yeah, they're just, again, a lot of good baseball players on this team.
1: One more from, actually two more cuts from Coach Steve Sabins. He talked about Max Yale's effort against Kansas, again, the Big 12 pitcher of the week after throwing the 9-inning complete game Friday in West Virginia's 4-1 win over Kansas.
16: The confidence that Max is feeling good and is healthy is probably what allowed for it the most. And just his desire to want to win the game, and the fact that he said every inning that he came back into the dugout that he felt better than the inning before. And so we've kind of learned with Max, even as good as a performance as that was, he's kind of done that all season. Like, you don't have a 2 ERA or a sub 2 ERA by giving up many runs. And so it's been kind of eerie in the sense that even if a couple guys get on base with no outs, it feels like, well, the likelihood is that they won't score here because they just haven't over the course of 60 innings or more this season. And so that break was probably a godsend for him.
1: Yeah, so he takes the time off there, rests the shoulder a little bit, and comes back better than ever.
0: Yeah, and again, he's going to lead your drive as you go down the regular season and then into postseason play. And West Virginia hopes they got a lot of postseason in front of them, and Max Yale will be a major ingredient in that.
1: All right, I didn't see the title on this last cut. It might be the Armani Guzman story about him wanting to play shortstop. So one more cut here with Steve Sabins talking about his first baseman, Armani Guzman.
16: I asked him if he could play third base last year because we were struggling and we didn't love our third base options last year. And in the conference tournament at Globe Life, we pinch hit Guzman and he got a hit and got two hits, and then he ended up getting to third base. I was like, dude, can you play third base or not? And he's like, I can play third base. Just put me there. And so his arm hadn't always played. His arm action hadn't played across the diamond great, but we ended up putting Guzman there, if you guys remember, at the regional, and he was the regional MVP and showed that he could play. And then I asked him if he could play first, and he said, I'm a shortstop. Of course I can play first. Our running joke is he tells me just about every day that he's a shortstop, and I've screwed up by not putting him at shortstop his whole career.
1: So there you go. Guy that can play, like you just said, a baseball player.
0: Yeah.
1: You know, reminds you of J.J. Weatherholt in the major leagues, learning a brand new position as a rookie in Major League Baseball after having played the left side of the infield in college and in the minor leagues. They move him to second as a rookie and acclaims himself very, very well.
0: Yeah, you know, those of us on the outside too often try to pigeonhole a player into a certain position, right? This guy can only play second. He can only play left, whatever it happens to be. Some guys, like you said, they're baseball players. They can play a lot of different spots. But there was a nice thing. It wasn't part of the Zoom teleconference, but West Virginia put out a video today. Today was Steve Sabins' birthday.
1: Oh, okay.
0: And it had the players, several of the players, walking into his office with a gift, and it turned out to be a Steve Sabins bobblehead. So happy birthday to Steve Sabins, and hopes he's got some presents ahead of him.
1: So one gift, or each player brought in a bobblehead? No,
0: there was just one between the three that entered the office, at least what I saw on the
1: That'd be kind of funny if 25 guys walked in with bobbleheads. Yeah. Like, you just line your desk with your own bobblehead. 304-TALK, 304. We'll get to the texts when we return, and we'll talk a little bit about the performance, Deuce McBride from Sunday. Ooh. Wow. A guy who has bounced back from an injury and is earning his minutes on a team that looks like they just may go to the NBA Finals, if not break the long-standing championship jinx or curse or whatever you want to say for the New York Knicks.
0: Boy, they just absolutely destroyed Philadelphia in four straight games to sweep their way into the conference finals.
1: And again, Deuce had a tremendous playoff game. We'll talk about that when we return to the CityNet statewide sports line. 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
1: Sportsline, Monday night, a new week. Kyle and Greg with you, 304 Talk 304. And time to get to these texts here as they've been compiling. Texter says, watched all three games. So proud of the baseball team. Glad to get the payback from last year. Hope they keep moving forward. Let's go. Texter says, I wondered about Kansas' strategy bringing out their top bullpen arms in both the Friday and Saturday games while trailing. Well, again, they thought they were going to be popping corks.
0: Yeah.
1: Like they were doing anything and everything they could to win one of those first two games, which was tight. You know, those were tight games. So
0: no,
1: and they,
0: right.
1: And they thought eventually if they could cool West Virginia's bats, their bats would eventually come alive, and they never did.
0: No, that's it. I mean, again, you can always look back and wonder, but certainly by the time Sunday's later innings came around, their bullpen was pretty much stretched.
1: Mm-hmm. Texter says, well, it just occurred to me that since the Big 12 baseball tournament is now in Arizona, we run the risk of playing games much past my bedtime. Not happy about that. Well,
0: yeah, well, we
1: might have to adjust.
0: Been other games out in Arizona and wherever that have been late start, football, basketball,
1: whatever.
0: What was
1: the game that started at 10 o'clock this year? Was that BYU?
0: Yeah, I think it was BYU. This sounds right.
1: That was a Friday night, right? Because I remember Coach Kelly and I were over in the Eastern Panhandle calling a high school game, and we listened to that all the way home.
0: It no surprise, and you know, Guaranteed Rate Bowl or one of those.
1: Yeah, that was like a 10-10 start.
0: Yeah. No, I was out there, so it was local time. But
1: it was 7 o'clock on your clock. 304 Talk 304. Texter asked, guys, any plans for the Mountaineers to go to a Diamondbacks game while they're in Arizona? To be honest, I'm not sure how far Surprise is from Phoenix. Well, I looked it up; it's 30 miles. So that's not bad, but the traffic's hellacious.
0: Oh yeah, you know it's amazing. I've been to Phoenix a number of times for various mountaineer events over the years. That's such a spread out metropolitan area. I mean, Surprise is part of Phoenix, but like I said, it's 30 miles away. And it depends on when they go out there. I mean, hard to want to. Obviously, they're not going to do it any day of games,
1: right?
0: Even the day before game may be difficult. There are some games, though.
1: Yeah, the Diamondbacks are home. As you mentioned, Greg, the tournament itself starts on Tuesday, but West Virginia doesn't play until Thursday. The Diamondbacks are home Tuesday night, and then they play Wednesday afternoon. So that's probably a non-starter. If you're going to go, it probably would be Tuesday night. But
0: yeah.
1: I don't know. We probably should ask Coach Savins
0: that
1: today.
0: We'll get that one. And of course, there is the connection, Ken Kendrick, owner of the Diamondbacks. They got the field named after him right here, so he's a West Virginia guy. So I'm certain they could come up with tickets if they want to go, but I haven't asked.
1: 304 Talk 304. Texter says, hey guys, hopefully our golf team does not encounter cacti, bat rocks, or foxes. A friend of my dad's worked at a golf course in Arizona years ago, told him once that you would hit a ball in a certain spot, a fox might run out of the woods and carry it away. That's like something out of Caddyshack. Didn't the ball end up in the Raven's beak?
0: Caddyshack? Didn't Gopher? Did the Gopher ever steal
1: one?
0: Well,
1: I don't think the Gopher stole the ball, but
0: yeah.
1: Murray spent the whole movie trying to annihilate the
0: Gopher. There's no doubt that the courses out there, the odds of finding a rock or a cactus are very high. The fox, I don't know. Maybe so.
1: 304-TALK-304. Texter says there was a movie back in the 80s titled Against All Odds. I don't remember the movie, but I remember the song. Phil Collins did the theme song, and I remember seeing Phil Collins in concert several times in that era, and he would always play that song. Anyway, I digress. This past weekend could be a sequel to that movie. On paper, it didn't look like we had a chance to sweep them. Go Mountaineers. So you remember Against All Odds? I just remember,
0: the movie, yeah, the movie itself, I'm not certain. Again, West Virginia going out there playing pretty well and being competitive isn't a stunner, but I didn't give them a chance to sweep, I'll admit.
1: Mm-hmm. Texter asks, is it possible if the Mountaineers sweep TCU and still finish in second place and their RPI goes up to 16 or higher, they could still host a regional with a second place finish in the conference? Question mark.
0: I think it's possible. I mean, again, now you still have games after that.
1: Right, that's still the have a tournament.
0: And I mean, even if you sweep TCU and go one and done in surprise, that's not going to help your odds of hosting. So you need a strong performance against TCU and right. then a good tournament in the Big 12.
1: So this texter presents the scenario that West Virginia sweeps TCU and Kansas goes to BYU and sweeps. They would still win the league by one game over West Virginia, but West Virginia at that point would have, what, a 10-game winning streak?
0: Yeah.
1: And their RPI would almost certainly be in that top 16.
0: Yeah.
1: You know, one thing to keep in mind, and this it's like the NCAA basketball tournament. You've got human beings on a committee who will decide who hosts, you know? So anything could happen.
0: Sure. And the other thing to do is we like to, and I do this for the NCAA tournament, seating as well, at least my thought of it. Well, West Virginia gets 20, they get in. Well, you know, what are the other teams doing? So it's the same thing with, you know, not only getting into the NCAA baseball tournament, but opportunity to host too. What are the other teams that West Virginia is competing with for those spots? It's not just a fact of where West Virginia is. But I do think I think the Big 12 could get two regional teams. That's happened many times in the past, regional hosting teams. So, you know, Kansas is fighting for that very much as well. They need to right their ship.
1: Mm-hmm.
0: And, you know, then at that point, maybe it comes down to who does better in Arizona.
1: Texter sent me the IMDb page to Against All Odds. And it came out in 1984, and it was R-rated. So I couldn't get into R-rated movies in 1984, although it probably was on HBO in six yeah. months.
0: Was that Michael Douglas?
1: No, it no? was, let's see, Rachel Ward, Jeff Bridges, James Woods, directed by Taylor Hackford. Anybody else? I don't recognize. Alex Karras was in it.
0: Wow.
1: Hmm.
0: I don't remember. No. I may have...
1: I have no recollection of the movie. I just know for a fact, and that's not mentioned on here anywhere unless it's down at the bottom, Phil mm-hmm. Collins did the theme song. I know mm-hmm. that because I saw him perform it live more than once.
0: Your music knowledge is extraordinary.
1: Well, you know, that was the mm-hmm. only 80s movie that Kenny Loggins didn't do the theme to, right?
0: Good point.
1: He had Caddyshack. He had Footloose. He had... Top Gun. It was Kenny Loggins was the big guy for movie soundtracks, but Phil Collins did the theme song
0: for that one.
1: I'm telling
0: okay.
1: you. Okay. That's all I know.
0: I believe you.
1: 304-TALK-304. We'll check the text line. We will wrap up the show. We'll be back after this.
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1: Final few minutes on the city, that statewide sports line. Left a couple of minutes to talk about Deuce McBride. What a game he had as a starter. 25 points in 29 minutes. 7 of 9 from 3. 4 of 4 from the foul line. And the Knicks destroyed Philadelphia 144-114. And I had forgotten about this. I got home, went to church, got home. The baseball game had already started, so I watched the record. I started the game from the beginning. And it was already like in the fifth inning, but I wanted to watch every pitch. Yeah. So I watched the whole thing and eventually got caught up. And then there was Major League Baseball to watch. And I totally forgot about the Knicks. And then somebody texted me saying, hey, Deuce has got 6 3-pointers in the first half. And I turned on the game. It was halftime. And there, I don't know if it was Barkley or one of the guys were like, yeah, you better make these shots. They're like practice shots. The Sixers didn't bother to guard anybody.
0: Still, you got to make them. But
1: that's true.
0: Good for Deuce because, of course, he'd missed about 2 months, most of February and March, with an injury situation. And he's just starting to get back into gear now into playoff time. And was it obviously incredibly instrumental yesterday. So as this team goes, Deuce is going to be a big part of it. Now, they got some talent on that team. That's a team that's built to potentially win the NBA championship. But Deuce is going to be a factor. So if you want to watch further NBA playoffs, keep an eye on Deuce McBride and the Knicks.
1: Brunson, Bridges, Hart, Carl Anthony Towns.
0: That's a pretty good group.
1: My goodness. 304-TALK-304. We got a texter. I think this is back from the conversation we had on Friday about what I call him, Tupac.
0: Yeah,
1: Tupac.
0: Yeah.
1: I don't know. I don't know hip hop, but I do know the blues very well.
0: Mm-hmm.
1: And this texter was curious if I'd ever seen Stevie Ray Vaughan live. I saw Stevie Ray Vaughan live about 6 times. I'm pretty sure through high school and college. Of course, he passed away. He was killed in a helicopter accident.
0: Yeah, when did he?
1: 1990.
0: Okay.
1: I'm pretty sure I saw every concert he ever played in St. Louis.
0: Wow.
1: At least a half dozen. The first one was at a little club called Mississippi Nights, and then he would play the Fox Theater. And one of the best concerts I ever saw was Jeff Beck opened for Stevie Ray Vaughan. This would have been like 1989. I think one of the last things I did before I moved out here, I graduated from college and got a job out here in July of 1990, and one of the last things I did before I moved was see Stevie Ray Vaughan in concert with Joe Cocker opening up.
0: You're going to have to put together your top 10 list.
1: Oh, man. I don't know if I could. But, yeah, so I've been in the – I'm going to geek out again.
0: Yeah.
1: I've been in the front row for 2 concerts in my life. One was Lacey Neff got us tickets – to see Robert Plant when he came to the Coliseum. He got us front row tickets. The other one was Stevie Ray Vaughan at the Fox Theater. Front row center. Those are the only 2 front row center concerts I've ever been to.
0: Stevie Ray would be one to really see.
1: That was a hard one to top. Anyway, thanks for listening, and thanks for indulging us. So I think all 3 of us are back tomorrow and Wednesday.
0: I think so.
1: So thanks for listening. Thanks for watching. The CityNet Statewide Sports Line. 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
2: From ABC News, I'm Stephanie Officer. 17 Americans and 1 British national are now quarantined here in the U.S. They arrived early this morning after being evacuated from the cruise ship plagued with a hantavirus outbreak. 16 passengers are in Omaha, Nebraska. 2 are at Emory Hospital in Atlanta, the same facility that treated patients infected with the Ebola virus in 2014. ABC's Steve Osunsami.
4: 4 patients were flown to this facility, to the same biocontainment unit here, and all 4 of those patients were successfully treated. Dr. Brantley, I think his name was, he wrote a memoir about it. They all lived to tell their stories. So they are used to this sort of containment and quarantine that they might need for these infected individuals.
2: Yet again, Defense Secretary Pete Hegseth is targeting Senator Mark Kelly. Hegseth has accused the Arizona Democrat of revealing classified information from a briefing by sharing a video of it. The retired Navy captain is pushing back. ABC's Louis Martinez.
8: Tomahawk missiles, he talked about attack-em missiles, he talked about Patriot missiles, but he didn't provide any information specifically saying, you know, how far down into the stockpiles that we've gone as a result of all of these weapons that are being used inside of Iran. But what we do know is that in response, Kelly himself put out a video, a clip from a hearing just last week, where he asked Secretary Hegseth, how long might it take to replace some of the weapon stockpiles? And you heard from Secretary Hegseth himself say that it was months and years.
9: A Los Angeles teen who was homeless at one point begins a new chapter after getting accepted to 65 colleges and choosing New York City's Columbia University. Lamont Newell was valedictorian at his high school and says he learned how to code at an L.A. summer camp.
10: You don't let the environment choose who you want to be in society. At the end of the day, you are your own person. You don't let anybody change who you are. You don't let any circumstance change how you want to be.
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0: allocate $1 billion for President Trump's White House ballroom after the president claimed the ballroom serves national security needs. ABC's Rick Klein.
1: Our poll on this a couple weeks ago showed a clear majority of the country doesn't think this is a good idea, including 6 in 10 independents. Republicans generally do, but not nearly as strongly behind Trump as they are on almost every other policy issue. There's real skepticism out there, especially in this environment, the concerns around the Iran war, the concerns around the economy.
0: One of the world's biggest pop stars is targeting Samsung in a new lawsuit.
2: Dua Lipa says Samsung is selling TVs using her image without her permission. The photo in question was taken at a music festival in 2024 and is displayed on the boxes for certain Samsung televisions. Lawyers for the 3-time Grammy winner say they repeatedly asked Samsung to stop using the image, but the company was dismissive and callous. Now they're suing Samsung for infringing on Dua Lipa's copyright and trademark rights and are asking for $15 million. Mike Dubusky, ABC News.
0: Samsung says it is not commenting on ongoing litigation. The first wave of tariff refunds are expected to appear in business bank accounts as soon as tomorrow. The federal government launched a website last month for companies to file for refunds. More than 330,000 importers paid about $166 billion in Trump-imposed tariffs that the Supreme Court later ruled illegal. I'm Stephanie Officer, ABC News.
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0: Welcome back to the Ramsey Show in the Fairwinds Credit Union studio. Rachel Cruz is my co-host today. Samantha is in Dallas, Texas. Hi, Samantha. How are you?
1: I'm better than I deserve, but beautifully broken as well.
0: I understand. How can we help today?
1: So my husband, I've been a stay-at-home mom for 27 years. The last 20, I've been raising our disabled daughter, who passed away in September. I'm sorry.
0: Okay.
1: She passed away in September. My husband has a really long history of financial infidelity.
0: Stop just a second. Breathe.
1: Okay. I'm sorry.
0: It's okay. Get your breath back so we can hear you. So your daughter passed in September?
1: Yes.
0: What was her name?
1: Her name was Abby.
0: Mm. And what was her disability, honey?
1: She was a spastic quadriplegic with cerebral palsy.
0: And she lived 20 years?
1: She did.
0: Wow.
1: She did. Mentally, she was fine. But she couldn't walk. She was in a wheelchair her whole life. She couldn't even turn over in bed. I did everything for her. So not only did I lose her, I lost my identity because I just don't know how to be normal anymore. That's all I did was take care and fight for her and do for her.
0: And she's been gone for 7-8 months now, right?
1: Yeah, but it feels like yesterday. It's just horrible. Mm. Anyway.
0: And so your husband, you said your husband was financial infidelity. You mean he's been doing all kinds of stuff financially that you didn't know about?
1: Yes, but he's done it our entire marriage. Like, our entire marriage, he'll get on eBay and he'll, hundreds of, lots of money.

0: like thousands of dollars. Currently, right now, he has one book in his shopping cart with $6,000. In December of 24, he had $30,000 in all these loan places like op loans and finance places. And so we sold our oil leases so that we could get out of that debt. We sold our kids' future to clean up his mess. And I told him, if you ever do this again, I'm going to divorce you. Well, of course, he did it again in March. And right after our daughter died, he did it again in March. And I just happened to catch it because it went into his per diem account. He works out of town, and we have two separate accounts. His check has always gone into our joint account. I immediately transfer it to my account, which I pay the bills with. And I've done that after about the 10th time of all of this stuff he does. That's just how we did it, and I didn't care. That's how it's going to be. You're not going to have access to our bill money. But so anyway, this last loan in March, I got online to check his per diem account to make sure that his per diem had went in, and there was $12,000 in there. And so I called him, and I said, what is going on? Oh, I got a loan. I need to buy some books, and yada, yada, yada. So I went straight to the bank. I pulled out every penny except $100, and I told him. I said, this is what's going to happen here. We're going to pay this loan back, and you're going to sign a petition and exchange agreement and a special warranty deed putting our house and land, which is paid for in my name as my sole and separate property, or I'm going to take this $12,000 and I'm going to hire the best attorney in town, and I'm going to get it anyways. And so he agreed. I paid the loan back, and he did sign the petition and exchange agreement. Our house that is paid for is in my name. Our land that we owe $23,000 for is in my name. And I thought all was well. And so then on the 24th of April, we went to a retreat for bereaved parents. And the whole time he was in my ear about buying a truck. I want to buy a truck. And I'm like, listen, we're here for Matt and Abby. I've lost two kids. I've lost two children. And anyway, after the retreat, I got a lot out of the retreat for me. After the retreat, on the way to the airport, I told him, I said, listen, I want us to fight for our marriage. I told him, I said, I need you to know that I have stayed all of these years for Abby. And after her passing, when you did this crap in March, I stayed to protect her home because we built this house for her. Everything about it is handicap accessible. And I said, I stayed for her. And I said, I don't have to do either anymore. I don't have to. Like, I need you to fight for our marriage. I love you. The following Monday, last Monday, he went and got another loan, 30% interest, and he bought a truck in another town, another state, for $3,500. All of these parts are coming in. All this random stuff is coming in.
1: I'm confused, okay? So he has a very clear message from you as to what's going to happen. And
0: absolutely.
1: He does this anyway. So
0: yes.
1: Dr. John Deloney says behavior is a language. So he's just saying goodbye, isn't he?
0: I know. Yes, he is. And so I've spoke with an attorney.
1: Okay.
0: And it's going to cost me $3,500.
1: Yeah, so what?
0: I have it, Dave. I'm trying to figure out. I have just a little bit of debt. I have.
1: Where's the $12,000 you're just talking about?
0: He spent it. He opened a separate account because he works out of town. And so he went to the town in South Carolina.
1: No, honey. I'm not talking about that. I'm talking about the other money. You said you had $12,000 cash from the other deal.
0: No, I paid the loan back. I did.
1: You paid the loan back.
0: Yeah, yes. Okay. Because I was scared at that point that if.
1: Well, I mean, Samantha, this is a horrible situation.
0: Yes.
1: Y'all have gone through so much tragedy. And in the midst of that, he's not able to function, apparently.
0: No.
1: And
0: he's always been like this.
1: For whatever reason. And so you're calling it into it. And so. Yeah, that's what you're doing. I mean, you're going to go get an attorney, and they're going to advise you on how to do this. If you didn't sign the loan, you are not liable.
0: No, we are both on the loan. So our house is paid for.
1: Uh-huh.
0: We bought a separate lot that our house is on 3 acres. We bought an additional 3 acres.
1: I'll sell them both. It doesn't matter.
0: I can't, Dave.
1: We built this
0: for Abby. No,
1: Abby's not there anymore, honey.
0: Abby's
1: in heaven.
0: I only owe $23,000. That's it.
1: I know.
0: That's it.
1: But you don't have to live there.
0: I'm not. That's not an option.
1: Okay.
0: I just can't do that.
1: The deal is this. As long as you have that property in his name in any way, shape, or form in Texas, and you're married, you're going to have a problem. So you've got to decide.
2: But I think Abby would want you happy, Samantha.
1: Yeah. And a house doesn't define. Abby's memory doesn't live in a house. Abby's memory lives in your mind and in your heart. And you're in an untenable situation, and you can't use Abby as a reason to stay in a situation where you're being abused. And not physically abused, but financially abused. And you're going to draw a line in the sand, and there's going to be some costs that go with that to get you this protection. You may or may not keep the house. I don't know if you can keep it or not. I'm not sure. But I want you to deal with this and quit trying to make him do stuff. You know, he has told you loud and clear what he's going to do. If you expect him to change under any circumstances, I mean, if he put all that, if he gave you the deed to everything to the house, and you told him if he ever does it again, you're going to take it all, and then he goes and does it three more times after that, this guy's made a real clear statement.
2: Mm-hmm.
1: This is who I'm going to be. If you don't like it, tough. And so now you've got to decide what the rest of your, what the next chapter of your life looks like, what healing looks like. Over all of this, the marriage and the children,
2: your purpose
1: and
2: for your life. You had an incredible purpose, Samantha.
1: Yeah,
2: of being a caretaker and what the mom you were to your daughter, and now there's another purpose for you in the world.
1: Yep,
2: and to be the healthiest you, Samantha. It is to
1: next
2: get
1: chapter.
2: Out and define that. Yeah,
1: next chapter.

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13: 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As a matter of fact, they have marked down vehicles all across the lot to celebrate their first of many decades in business. So take that short 20-minute drive from Charleston or Huntington to Walker Chrysler Dodge Jeep Ram. Just off the Hurricane exit of I-64, Walker Chrysler Dodge Jeep Ram. Making friends one deal at a time.
1: That is one of my favorites that Henry's ever done. It's called Your Desired Future. Welcome, my friend.
14: Good to be here.
0: Hi, Henry.
14: Hey there.
0: Good to see you.
14: Two of my favorite people.
0: Oh, stop that.
1: You say that to all of them. No. All your podcast
14: only when it, you know, when it improves in the next generation.
0: Keep it going. Yeah. We love you, Henry.
1: Five essential steps that take you where you want to go. I distinctly remember you coming into Ramsey into a leadership meeting about 20 years ago that we were having, and we were arguing about this particular business unit that had the flu. It wasn't doing good. And then you embarrassed me because you said, well, what do you want it to be in 5 years? And I said, I want it to be making money and profitable. And you went, well, no kidding. But no, really, what is your desired future for this thing? And that's the first time I think I heard the phrase out of your mouth, desired future. And then what must be true that's not true today for you to get to that desired future? And that not only applies to a business unit that's got the flu, it applies to your health, your marriage, your finances, getting out of debt, all that kind of stuff. So your desired future, this is a framework that you've used to coach people, right?
14: Yeah, companies and individuals. What I did was, you know, there's so much stuff out there that's good stuff, and people go, I'm going to do this. But I thought, wouldn't it be helpful to have a little model that's a GPS? You wake up every day, you know, if I'm trying to get there, are these five things present? And ask the question, is there a universal path for that? And study the human body, the most incredible organism to getting from here to there. And Dave was amazing. You know, the brain, the prefrontal cortex starts out with a vision. We're the only ones that can see a future that doesn't exist. A dog doesn't do that. And then it gathers a team. The talent's going to need them to get there, you know, your arms and legs. And then it says, well, how am I going to get there? I'm going to call an Uber. Well, not to go across the room. You're going to get the right strategy with a plan. And then you got to, your brain, it creates a measurement and accountability system. Mm-hmm. And you start walking that plan, you get off, and it fixes you. And that path has components to it that are really, really crucial.
0: Yeah, that are so helpful. And this can be applied to every part of your life, right?
14: Yeah.
0: These five steps.
14: If it's a mom getting the kids in the van in school on time.
0: Yeah.
14: Seriously, I have global companies, billions and billions, that use this as their operating system. Mm-hmm. And, I mean, you guys, this is, when I looked at Financial Peace, you know, years ago, I said, Dave, this works because it's designed in the way that people get from here to there. Mm. And all the components are there.
1: And the five components, it starts with vision, which is, I guess, the desired future, right?
14: It is. And here's what's interesting about your brain, the way it's wired. The brain hates ambiguity. It can't stand it because it doesn't know what to do. It loves clarity.
1: Mm-hmm. Even if it's bad news, it likes bad news that's clear.
14: It's got
1: better than no news.
14: That's right. Because once it has clarity about where I am now, and I don't want to be there, and I got to get somewhere else, it starts to activate these systems that bring everybody to the party to actually get there. But if you don't have clarity, I mean, I've heard you quote stats from the stage. What's the number, people that write down their goals? Mm-hmm. Mm-hmm. Was it 80% more likely?
1: Oh yeah, yeah.
14: Because you're giving your brain clarity.
0: That's why the baby steps, I feel like, in our world are so effective, because it's like step one, get $1,000. Step two, get out of debt. Step three, it's an obvious pathway of a vision of where you want to go.
1: Clear path.
0: Yeah.
14: With measurement and accountability that asks the question, once you've defined the specific activities that are going to move the needle, then you've got to ask yourself on a regular cadence, am I doing what I said I was going to do? Mm-hmm. And if I'm not, I got to correct that problem, which we all have problems. We miss a day. But if you don't correct it quickly, it becomes a pattern. Patterns are mutations in the strategy that become your DNA, and DNA becomes identity. Mm. So I'm not a person that missed a payment. I'm a person that misses payments. You got to fix it quickly.
1: Mm. Yeah. So what must be true that's not true now? And one of the things, one of the five things is, do you have the talent around you or within yourself to, you know, in a business setting, you know, do we have the right people on the team to be able to pull the thing off that we just said we wanted to pull off?
14: That's right.
1: And if you look at them and you go, that bunch isn't going to get us there.
14: That's right.
1: Then you got to get different people on the team. Well, what about when it's an individual and you're looking at yourself in the mirror and going, I don't have that talent?
14: Well, we don't usually. I mean, whatever, even if you wanted to, let's say you want to lose 50 pounds. Well, you've been trying, and it's not working. So obviously, all the talent isn't present. Mm-hmm. So what do? You go bring the talent around you. Who's that going to be? Well, it could be one you pay for. It could be Weight Watchers. It could be a coach. It could be a trainer. It could be Uncle Sam. Who? Not that Sam. Uncle Joey. Uncle Sam's probably not going to help you do
1: Uncle
14: anything.
1: Sam help you lose weight for sure. I'm a wallet.
14: In your wallet, yeah. but you're going to. We were not designed to get anywhere by ourselves. If there's somewhere you can get by yourself, somebody else helped you to get that ability to begin with. Mm-hmm. So you got to find out where are the deficits and who do I need to bring to the party that can help me. And that's what people in debt do with you guys. They find the talent that's going to help them get there.
0: Yeah. So good. Okay. So when people are, when they look up there and they have a goal and they think, here's what I want to do. And that could be, again, bettering your marriage. That could be a health goal. That could be a money goal, whatever that looks like, or even within business. What's a mistake people make all the time that you're like, oh, this, if they knew one of these five things, or if they were doing this differently, they probably wouldn't make it as much or at all.
14: The biggest mistake, besides the vision, I mean, you got to know where you're going. Yeah. But the biggest mistake is they're like my dog, Finley. She's got a job. She's got a goal. It's to protect the house. Stranger comes to the door, she runs the house and barks, but she never stops and says, I wonder if that was helpful. Is that going to get me closer to where I want to be on Thursday? So the biggest mistake is they don't get above what they're doing and ask the question, is this going to work? Are the ingredients present that are going to get me there? What we do is we just continue to go in our own patterns. The caller earlier that I heard when I was in the green room, he wants to start a business. If he started a business, which you, gosh, you got to start, he would just go do the way he's already wired.
0: Mm-hmm.
14: And a lot of times, until we learn something and we do things the way we're already wired, good luck with that.
1: Yeah. What must be true that's not true today? And, you know, is it, do I need more talent around me? Do I need some education that I didn't have?
14: Do I need impulse control?
1: Impulse control. Yeah. I mean, what must be true that's not been true that so far? What pattern, what set of movements have to change to get to the desired future? Because if something didn't need to change, you'd already be there.
14: You'd already be there. We wouldn't be, I mean, you know how to find lunch, right? But here's a good example. When, you know, Tom Brady's got, at this time, five or six Super Bowl rings, and Tampa Bay hadn't been to the playoffs in 14 years, called him and said, come down here and win a Super Bowl. Well, he knows how to do that. He had a vision for that. But the first thing he did was he looked at that team. What's not true today? He looked at that team. You're not going to win a Super Bowl without talent. There's four positions that are missing. He picked up the phone, recruited the talent in next.
0: Mm.
14: And they won the Super Bowl the next year.
0: And got the people around them.
14: So it could be a counselor.
1: And it wasn't just Brady.
14: No, it wasn't just Brady. It's not your own talent.
0: That's right. That's right. That's good.
14: There's something missing.
1: The new book is Your Desired Future. We'll be back with Dr. Henry Cloud, talk a little bit more about it. The five essential steps that take you where you want to go.

0: Hey, summer's rolling in soon. 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

0: Dr. Henry Cloud. The new book is called Your Desired Future, The Five Essential Steps to Take You Where You Want to Go. So step one is you got to know what the desired future is. That's called vision. Step two is what?
1: Step two is you got to engage the talent, bring the talent around you that's going to help you get there.
0: Step three?
1: Step three is you got to know how you're going to get there, and that's a strategy with a plan.
0: Okay. So in our world, that would be the baby steps.
1: That'd be the baby steps. But the plan tells you when you're going to implement those, who you're going to meet with. You know, you got to get
0: every detail.
1: Every activity that's going to move the needle. Everything else is
0: irrelevant. I'm going to go to the gym 3 days a week.
1: There you go.
0: Strategy is I'm going to increase my water intake, decrease my sugar intake, so on, right?
1: Yeah, and in the debt side, you're going to pay down this amount every month. Mm-hmm. And then you got to step four is measurement accountability of that. Are you doing what you said you were going to do? And if you're not, then you better ask the question, why not, and solve that problem, and then fix it quickly.
0: So I've heard it said, I think it was an old Earl Nightingale quote, that when it comes to goal setting, and all this is a detailed approach to actually implementing and causing the goal to happen, not mm-hmm. just setting it. It's not simple setting it. But he used to say that doing what it takes to hit the goal is not usually people's problem. It's what they have to give up.
1: A lot of times, yeah.
0: They don't understand what they're going to have to give up to get there.
1: That's right.
0: The trade-off is what the negative trade-off is, the real price to be paid to get to your desired future.
1: That's right. Because usually the things we have to give up, there's an emotional attachment,
2: mm-hmm.
1: or there's some sort of immediate gratification in it.
2: Yeah.
1: It feels good to go make that impulse buy. It feels good to eat that hot fudge sundae. Mm-hmm. It feels good to avoid that difficult conversation. It feels good to not have to make 100 sales calls. And there's that kind of immediate comfort or gratification, mm-hmm. or there's an avoidance of something difficult. You know, a lot of times, difference in people that reach goals and the ones that don't, it's not brains and talents and abilities. It's some are willing to do the things the other people don't want to do. And the number one factor that loads on the accomplishment of a goal is not motivation, because that will wane. Now, it's important, but your motivation is going to go up and down.
2: Mm-hmm.
1: Number one factor is the belief that it's possible. And the little incremental steps that bring that about. One of the things that you guys, I keep talking about you guys, because you've been doing this well for so long. There are so many people that are drowning in debt. How am I going to, it's impossible, it's possible. And then they turn around and they see somebody who was in more debt than them come and do the scream. And what do? Their prefrontal cortex kicks in and says, wait, it's possible. Now, check that one off. Now I just got to get the plan.
2: Mm-hmm.
1: But if your brain doesn't believe that, that's why testimonies are so powerful. And getting out of your circle. Some people grow up in poverty or belief systems, and you can't make money if you don't have money, and all this junk in their head.
2: Yeah.
1: You got to get out of that circle, even to begin to have a vision for what's possible. That's why you got to surround yourself with people that have done it and are doing it. Then it becomes possible. Now I got to get curious about how they do it.
2: Yeah. And creating the new habits around it. And what you said about the comfort, you're having to give up what's comfortable. Michael Easter was on the show last week talking about The Comfort Crisis, his book, and how
1: when you
2: do anything difficult, you're going to feel that stress, you're going to feel that tension, but most of the time that result ends up being a better situation for your life than where you were. But yet in our world today in 2026, I'm like, the comfort's everywhere though, right? We get to set the degrees that we want in the room. We get to listen to the music we want when we want it, watch what we want. I mean, it's just, we can Amazon. I mean, like the amount of comfort we have today.
0: On demand.
2: Personalized to us of what we want, our algorithms, everything. Like, it is wild to get out of that. Do you feel like it's harder today than ever before?
1: It's, you know, one of the ones that scares me the most is the parental comfort.
2: Mm.
1: It is a lot more comfortable to hand your kid an iPad to shut him up than to step in there and have some limits and some boundaries and go through that temper tantrum,
2: yep.
1: or whatever you got to do. And we have a generation of kids that have grown up that have not heard the word no, mm-hmm. and had to deal with the discomfort mm-hmm. of hearing the word no and the structure. And that one scares me.
2: Interesting. From a generational standpoint.
1: From a generation.
2: Yeah.
0: Now, this is the first two generations that we've ever had a parent call when we're interviewing someone for a job. We're doing a job interview and the parent gets involved.
1: Oh, in your company?
0: Yeah.
1: The parent?
0: Yeah, the mother of the 24-year-old will call.
2: And say what? Like, just, they applied?
0: Well, they want to influence the process.
2: Oh.
0: They want to help.
1: Yeah, it's a little late for that, Mom. You should have influenced that process years ago.
0: Yeah. Yeah. No, I mean, they want to help Junior get a job. And you know, but instead they just, you know, they did just the opposite by calling. Because that makes me think, I don't think I want this guy.
1: No, because you got to hire Mom, too, to get the work done.
2: That's right. But yeah, but stepping out of the comfort, I think is a big one for people today to achieve the goal that you're talking about and what you're talking about in this book.
1: What gets better mm-hmm. that has value? Name one thing of value that gets better without paying first.
2: Some kind of price. Yep.
1: There's two paths. There's easy and then it's going to become harder. Or there's hard now, and it'll be a lot easier. Those are the only two roads you can go down. Pick your pain.
2: Yep.
1: You can have a little now and a lot more later, or you can have, you know.
2: Yes.
1: The other side, where you take a little pain now. It hurts to pay down that debt a little bit each week. But look what you're going mm-hmm. to have later.
2: That's right.
0: Pay a price to win. Live like no one else so that later you can live and give like no one else.
1: There you go.
0: No discipline seems pleasant at the time, but it yields a harvest of righteousness.
1: That's it. I have watched this boy right here in the last 5 years. I played golf with him. You talk about pain. That boy and everybody with him was going. I mean, we're looking for balls in swamps and places.
2: Where is he?
1: And it's painful. And he would just hit it, and then he was off, and then he'd go do it. But he put a strategy together.
2: Yeah.
1: He got and I'm playing with him now. It's unbelievable. But he had to go through the pain
2: mm-hmm.
1: first.
2: That's right.
1: We shared it, but we love it.
2: Okay, Henry. I think one of my Dave said it in the last segment. One of my favorite books for you is Boundaries, and you talk about necessary endings. There's been a couple of these. What caused you to write this book? Because you have been in the relational counseling world for so long too.
1: Yeah.
2: And moving kind of more to the business side as well with people. But why specifically, what need did you see that you're like, I need to write this book?
1: The need for people wanting to get somewhere, whether in business or personally, but not having just a simple path mm-hmm. of how it works. And it applies to everything. You know, if you look at Bill Gates and Steve Jobs, they both had a vision similar. You look at how the styles were very different. These five elements were present in both. And if you can just have a simple path, then it's easy to get in the morning and say, okay, are these things in place?
2: Mm-hmm. That's what it is.
1: Just
2: the clear message. I love it. So good.
0: Very good stuff. The new book is Your Desired Future, the 5 essential steps that will take you where you want to go. And my big takeaway, Henry and I have worked together on this, and we worked a little bit with Pat Lencioni, too, on a modified model that he and I used as well as we put all this together, as Henry put all this together, but we stole pieces of this. And the whole thing I get to is just, okay, this is where I desire to be. What must be true that's not true today? Positively, what must I gain, but also what must I give up to get to where I need to be, to get to that vision, and then lay out the clear steps, put the talent in place, and then hold and measure and accountability, and then don't let the patterns shift off of the goal. Dr. Henry Cloud, my friend, thank you for hanging out with us.
1: Thank you. It's good to be with you.
2: Thanks,
1: always.
2: Henry.
0: Check it out. The book is Your Desired Future. It's absolutely amazing.

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0: 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And click the link in the description if you're listening on YouTube or podcast. John is in Boston. Hey, John, how are you?
8: I'm doing great. How about you?
0: Better than I deserve. What's up?
8: That's good to hear. Yeah, so I am in a kind of a precipice with my job right now. So I am working in finance. I'm making a good living, but I'm considering quitting it to do my YouTube full-time, which has been pretty successful lately. So the instability of it worries me, and I'm not sure if I should make the jump on it.
0: Gotcha. What do you make at the finance job?
8: So right now I'm pulling in about $90K after bonuses.
0: And what's the YouTube income looking like?
8: So recently it's been about $250,000, but this hasn't been like this. I've only been doing this for a few years. It hasn't been like this consistently enough.
0: But you made twice as much.
8: Yeah.
0: Yeah.
8: I know. It's just, I worry that, you know, with the instability of how my income goes up and down each month, I've even had a scare where I almost lost the channel and YouTube could just go poof overnight.
0: Okay, that's
8: so
0: true.
8: Even though
0: they might not go poof, but they might poof you.
8: Yeah, my channel specifically. Yeah, yeah,
0: that could happen.
8: It's going to stay around.
0: That's happened to better people than you. Yeah. And so, right. Good job, though. Yes, you ought to work on the YouTube. What, you're able to pull off $250,000. What advantage would you have if you were working full time at it? What could you do?
8: I've considered trying to expand it. I've also kind of plateaued in terms of what I can do on the channel. I've tried everything I could.
0: So what advantage is there to quitting your finance
8: job? I'd be a lot happier.
0: Okay. I wouldn't be working all the time. Okay. But it doesn't really add revenue. It doesn't add revenue.
8: No, it's mainly because I know with the finance job, I'm in a great career path. Long term, I'm going to be set for life. Like, I will be financially sound. And, you know, I'm at a point in my life where soon enough, I'm probably going to want to settle down, buy a house. I want to have a consistent income and know that, you know, when I'm 40, 50, whatever, I'm still going to have
0: income. Okay, your YouTube income is as consistent as you are for the next 5 years. Okay?
8: Yeah, that's true, yeah.
0: And unless you do something to poison pill yourself, okay, you say something or do something that gets you banned for life, right? That kind of a thing. But as long as you stay, keep your nose clean, so to speak, you know, you're going to be fine. The thing that the biggest danger there is twofold of, you know, you're a finance guy. So you're not when you have one platform that you're doing everything on, you're not well diversified. So you are completely subject to the whims of the YouTube algorithm and they do change every day. I mean,
8: correct.
0: Yeah, we've had literally billions of downloads on YouTube. So our guys really know what they're doing here at Ramsey with this stuff. And so we make a lot more than 250 on it. But the, but it's also, we made the decision to be platform agnostic and not be exclusively stuck to, this one particular thing. So we didn't buy one single stock. We want to be diversified and have a mutual fund. You follow the metaphor?
8: Yeah.
0: So you need other places to be doing whatever this wonderful thing is. It's getting all these eyeballs, like a podcast platform. Spotify also now has video. You need to have other places carrying
9: TikTok,
0: you,
9: Instagram.
0: And that stabilizes you. And you need to be very aware of everything that's changing. TikTok now is video. Everything is changing every day in all of the platforms, and be following the trends. Don't move all the house chips on one platform. Don't bet the farm on one platform. That's your danger right now.
8: Right.
0: If you had a more diversified platform strategy and had worked that out, you'd be a lot safer. And as YouTube becomes a thing of the past, becomes the MySpace of the day, right? And someday it will. Every one of these technologies, Twitter was a big deal and then it wasn't, and now it's trying to be again. But I mean, these things come and go. As long as you're not dependent on one of them and you know the next one to jump onto, then you're not going to get eaten by the alligators. So if you can do that, whatever it is, whatever piece of content you're doing that's producing that kind of income is going to be valuable on other platforms. So I would diversify my platforms and then I would quit.
9: Yeah, and I assume, John, the content you're putting out, you love, would you say? Like, you're good at it, it's a passion, it's fun?
8: Oh, yeah. I definitely, I have a lot of fun doing it, which I don't hate my day job.
0: But if you're making three or four times your day job, you can't call your day job stable compared. Because you got to screw this up for four freaking years to break even, is your break-even analysis. If you're making 400 you've got more platforms going, and you're making 100 on the other, you got 4 years of margin to screw up. That's not unstable.
8: Right.
0: That's like saying I can make 150 as a CPA in the open market, but I want to make 40 working for the state government because it's stable. Well, that's not stable. That's just mathematically stupid. You follow me?
8: Mm. Yeah, they could fire me at any time.
0: Exactly.
8: So I guess in that sense, it's also...
0: Exactly.
9: And, well, you have more room.
0: You're only as secure as your ability to leave the cave, kill something, and drag it home at any time. All of us are.
8: All right.
0: And so can you go get another position and do something else with another platform? And if you've got multiple platforms and you're not handcuffed, golden handcuffed, to one of the platforms.
9: Are you married, John?
0: No, he said he wanted to settle down later, right?
9: Oh, not yet. Okay.
8: Yeah, I'm in my mid-20s, so hopefully within the next few years.
9: Yeah. I was just curious.
0: Now, the other thing is this. We haven't discussed the content, and I'm not going to because I don't want to get into that with you, but is the content a fad?
8: Not necessarily.
0: Okay.
8: It has ups and downs.
0: Okay. Like, we got a friend named Jimmy. What's Jimmy's last name, the generosity guy? What?
10: Darts.
0: Darts. Jimmy Darts. Jimmy's making $1 billion, and he's got a generosity play on thing on YouTube that's massive. He's killing it. It's massive. Generosity is not a fad. He does this wonderful thing, giving, creates giving situations, helps people, all this stuff, and it's fabulous content.
9: Mm-hmm. But like making slime, that was a fad 2 years ago. All the kids were doing it, and now... Not as much.
0: Yeah.
9: So yeah, it's a good point.
0: Whatever you're doing, it can't be something that's going to that the actual content is not. What we do is going to people are going to be in debt as long as there are people. So we're not going to run out of material. You know, we're not going to run out of content. And so our stuff is what we call evergreen in the business and content business. Okay. So you want as long as you're evergreen and you got multiple platforms, you don't confuse that with stability. You have stability because you have talent at that point.
9: Mm-hmm. It's good.
0: Yeah. Good job, man. Very cool.
9: Yeah, that's exciting.
0: Neat discussion.
9: Well, and I would always think, too, in the back of my mind, if all this, you know, whatever, went poof in 4 years, his knowledge of finance and what he, if he had to go back into the workforce and do it, he could.
0: Yeah.
9: You know what I mean? You're in your mid-20s.
0: Yeah. Finance doesn't
9: change. You can do it. Yeah. Yeah, yeah, yeah. So even what you've been doing in your day job, John, gives you a little bit of that kind of back pocket, get out of free jail card in a way that you're like, okay, if it all does.
0: Yeah, 5 years still, from now, 2 plus 2 still going to equal 4.
9: I can plug back in. Yeah.
0: Absolutely. Mm-hmm. Yeah. Dadgum. Yeah, for sure. I mean, it's like if you had a CPA, accounting is not going to change.
9: That's right. Yeah.
0: You know, it's the same kind of
9: thing. Your book of business.
0: You might not be viewed as having a fresh resume or whatever, but you can get moving again on it. And so you got a good fallback. And that knowledge of that world should give you some business insights, some business acumen into managing your new digital career.
9: Very great, cool. John. How fun. Good luck with it all.
0: Amen. I hope you do wonderful things with it. That puts this hour of the Ramsey Show in the books. We'll be back with you before you know it. In the meantime, remember, there's ultimately only one way to financial peace, and that's to walk daily to the Prince of Peace, Christ Jesus.

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3: From ABC News, I'm Stephanie Officer. The Trump administration has not released the exact wording of the Iranian response to the U.S. ceasefire proposal, but ABC's Tom Sufi-Burridge tells us what likely caused President Trump to call the counter totally unacceptable.
4: An Iranian source speaking to an Iranian state-linked news agency, and they say that Iran wants an immediate end to the war on all fronts, and that seems to be a reference to the war in Lebanon, Israel's military campaign against the Iranian proxy Hezbollah. There's no sign Israel is about to wrap up that military campaign. And also they want a lifting of U.S. sanctions, namely on Iranian oil exports within 30 days, the unfreezing of billions of dollars worth of Iranian assets which are held in countries around the world. And they also are pointing towards a new management system of the Strait of Hormuz.
3: A murder at the University of Washington this weekend is under investigation. Seattle authorities say a 19-year-old transgender woman was found stabbed to death in the laundry room of a campus housing building, the killer on the loose. ABC's Trevor Ault.
5: This is an armed and dangerous subject that is still on the run. They say it's a black man about 5'7" with a slim build and a beard. And what we have heard is that this was called in as a stabbing. Now, that suspect was apparently seen fleeing the scene by one of the witnesses there who were at the apartment complex at the time.
3: Be nice to your neighbors. A Philadelphia woman trapped in a West Oak Lane burning home early Sunday escaped injury thanks to the people living next door. Emma Hammond Vincent says the woman called to say she was trapped on her home's third floor and she couldn't see through the smoke to escape. Vincent alerted her husband, who ran next door, and pulled that neighbor safely through a third floor window.
6: We all talk about it, like what you're going to do, what's the exit strategy. So you just never think that you have to actually enforce it. So I think that we did pretty good as neighbors to be able to make sure that we all got out safe.
3: Vincent added her husband always wanted to be a firefighter. You're listening to ABC News.
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3: A once homeless teen in Los Angeles